0: right now, which is, if not the best team in the AFC, one of the best teams in the AFC, and rightfully so. By the way, Trevor was awesome the other day. 18 of 23, did exactly what was asked of him, found Brian Thomas in the back of the end zone, a .122 quarterback rating. Like, he was really, really good. There's no doubt about it. But the Jags won because of everything else. And it what a blessing it is. And it's been a long time, guys, since I've gone into a game saying, man, if Joe Burrow just doesn't turn it over, if he doesn't put on the cape, then they'll be all right and they'll be able to win this game. And I think part of that on Sunday had to do with the injuries. In Ja'Marr Chase going down, they had to scrap the game plan in a big way, and they just couldn't run the ball at all. And so Joe Burrow threw it 54 times. You're right, he made a mistake. The other interception, the one interception's inexcusable. Can't happen. They're 10 yards away from taking their first lead of the game. Can't happen. Huge mistake by Joe Burrow. The other one he was hit on, I don't necessarily blame him. It's one of those things, a long developing play, it happens. But when you throw it 54 times, you're bound to have a turnover here or there. And so, no, I would take Joe over Trevor simply because the Bengals ask a ton out of Joe that really no quarterback is asked of week in and week out. And so I default to Joe by nature for sure.
1: And do you think it's fair to say Joe Burrow isn't a top five QB anymore? Now, that's mostly because of the lack of durability he's had, right? Entering this season, having a significant injury in three of the six seasons he's played in the NFL thus far. So is that, would you say he's maybe not a top five quarterback anymore? And right now, after four games, he is middle of the pack in passer rating, ninth in quarterback rating. I still think he's a top five quarterback. Do you still think he's as dangerous as anybody on any given Sunday? Like, if Joe Burrow's playing, the Bengals have a chance to beat anybody?
0: I do. And not only do I feel that way, I think other NFL teams, coaches, like if you gave Liam Cohen truth serum right now, and he might just tell you anyway, because he was pretty upfront going into that game about how he felt about Joe Burrow. But you could go probably head coach to head coach, and they would say that, or front office exec to front office exec. I asked Patrick Mahomes maybe what it's like to go up against Joe Burrow. Like, yeah, I think it's still that way. Now, have the Bengals had the roster around him where it was realistic? No. The past couple of years, that hasn't been the case. We'll see what this team is. I think they're trying to find themselves in a lot of ways. But top five, like, I haven't seen this. What top five is ahead of Joe right now? Because I would almost guarantee whatever that five is, one of those teams would trade that quarterback that is mentioned for Joe Burrow. But I think that that top five would be interesting, whatever top five it is that doesn't include Joe.
2: Yeah, there's no doubt about it. Certainly an argument there. Let's talk this matchup upcoming this week. And obviously, we got a big name whose availability is in doubt, that being Ja'Marr Chase. He is in concussion protocol ahead of the week, this week's matchup against winless Miami there on South Beach. What's the latest on Chase's status? We know T. Higgins is a default WR1 if Chase were sidelined, but who else could rise to the occasion here in week five? Maybe Mike Gesicki or James, former CFL standout, a guy that played for the Saskatchewan Rough Riders, had a nice game last week, being Dante Meyer. So tell me the latest on Chase and who could ultimately fill the void if he is indeed out of action this week.
0: Yeah, if you have Ja'Marr Chase right now, you certainly can't bank on him playing this week. The concussion protocol is so... it's just tough to predict, and maybe he flies through it and is out there Friday going through walkthrough and has his helmet on and looks like it's normal and it's been business as usual. But it is, to me, unlikely that that's the case. And I think the Bengals are going to go into not only game plan today, because the coaches put together the game plan today, probably still are, given how important this game is. You can't drop three straight, especially this one to the Dolphins, regardless of who's out there. But I think they put together the game plan without number one, without Ja'Marr Chase. And they're going to, hey, if we get him back, fine. We already know what it's like with Ja'Marr. We'll put all these plays in and we'll put all these designed plays to feature number one in there. But I get the vibe it's the other way, because it's so unpredictable for the coaching staff as well, for the entire team, including Joe Burrow. I think they're going into Wednesday's first practice here as they prepare for the Dolphins, not expecting to have Ja'Marr Chase. So what does that mean? Well, you're right. It means Mike Gesicki. It means a guy in Dante Meyers who has the trust. And that's where I'll start, because we know about Mike Gesicki and he's been here for a few years. Dante Meyers came out of nowhere. And the fact that he had 7 catches for 82 yards and mid-game, when they lose Jamar, they start putting him in that Jamar spot, pretty darn telling. In training camp, Jamar Chase tweaked his knee and it sent shockwaves, not just throughout the fan base, but through the fantasy football community. He missed a couple of practices, but overall it was bullet dodged. Well, Dante Meyers was getting first team reps then. So he's come out of nowhere, not someone that was on my radar really entering the offseason program, to not just make the roster, but earn Joe Burrow's trust. So I love him this week, especially if Jamar is out. I think he's going to be peppered with targets. And then Mike Gesicki, business as usual for sure. He's got the trust of Joe Burrow. They're going to lean on him. And if they're down T and Jamar, my oh my, both of those guys should see plenty of targets. Because one thing we do know, this team is going to throw the ball. Don't be shocked if Joe Burrow throws it 30-plus times in South Beach.
2: Dante Meyers, by the way, only 1% rostered right now in Yahoo Fantasy Football League. So, yeah. Go grab him. No doubt about it. Yes. Waivers are going to process tonight. I've already got a few bids in on him. And fingers and toes crossed, James. I'm hoping those come through when I wake up after everything processes. James, the Bengals have repeatedly ran into brick walls on the ground this season. So far through 4 games, Cincy is only number 25 in EPA per rush, averaging a mediocre 3.58 yards per carry. What explains the lack of rush success with my guy getting down with some Chase Brown on a roster? Is it the same old underperforming offensive line story? What's your confidence level the Bengals can elevate and finish top half in EPA per rush offense rest of the season?
0: I do think they will, because they have. And it's probably the most frustrating thing ever covering this team, is because they've shown they can run the ball, but it almost happens every single year. It happened in Zach Taylor's first season with Joe Mixon and Andy Dalton and Ryan Finley at quarterback. They ripped up the run game halfway through the season, and Joe Mixon went on to run for 1,000-plus yards in 2019. And they've ran the ball well out of the gun. Even the other day, Chase Brown averaged 1.1 yards per carry. He had 2 runs from shotgun, and he averaged 3.5 yards per carry, which I get is not great. But going up against the Jags, knowing the Bengals are poor running-wise, yeah, I mean, their running backs accounted for just 17 yards rushing. They abandoned it by the end of the game. It's part of why I defended Joe Burrow at the start of this and have this week is – if you have a running game that can't get 3 yards regularly, well, my goodness, is that just, it's awful. It puts the quarterback in a bad position, puts the offense in a bad position. And so one point of emphasis this week, and it's kind of a bummer, Brad, that Chase Brown caught so many passes. I mean, he had 11 targets, 11 catches. It's a bummer from this standpoint. It's great for fantasy owners, right, in PPR leagues especially, but it's a bummer because he's not a buy low. You can't buy low on him right now because he would certainly be in my buy low category, because I do think they'll figure it out. And last year he averaged 4+ yards per carry. It's the same offensive line. It's the same coaching staff. It's obviously the same quarterback for most of this. And he's good out of the shotgun. I think they experimented with some of this under center stuff. If I'm them, go with what you know. You need to win games now. This isn't July. The experimentation season, it's over. It's not mid-August. We're entering mid-October. So I would expect them to lean in on what they know run game-wise, and I would expect Chase Brown to start to have some big games on the ground.
2: Oh, hopefully so.
1: We're talking to James Rapine here on BetMGM tonight, Westwood One Sports. He's Brad Evans. I'm Pat Boyle. And James is host of First Word with James Rapine, Cincinnati's morning sports show on YouTube and RESN. Also publisher for BengalsTalk.com. And he's also host of Enter the Jungle show. James, is it RESN or is it Resson? I'm not a Midwesterner. I'm not in Cincinnati. What do you guys
0: think? RESN is perfect. No, you're good. Yeah. Yeah. RESN is perfect.
1: I know the folks in New England and Boston, they've got Nessin. And if you said Nessin, NESN, you'd probably sound like an idiot. So I didn't know if it was Resson. Or R-E-S-N. Resson kind of sounds like resin. Maybe starts, you know, sound like you're talking about some weed. Either way, we're talking all things Bengals here ahead of a big game coming up for Cincinnati. Feels like it's a must-win game against Miami. Could we see an old friend from Miami maybe be part of the Cincinnati Bengals here? What are the chances the Bengals bring in Tyreek Hill? You know, Andre Yoshivas is on IR. fourth round rookie receiver Colby Young may or may not return from a knee injury this weekend. We mentioned Jamar Chase, concussion protocol, T. Higgins with the groin injury. Would the Bengals, in your opinion, take a flyer on Tyreek Hill? And should the Bengals take a flyer on Tyreek Hill?
0: Let's start with the should. I would be interested, and I'd be making calls. They do have a good relationship with Drew Rosenhaus, his agent. He represented Chad Johnson way back in the day, represents multiple Bengals now, represented Mike Hilton a few years ago, and they got a contract done with him in free agency. So they've worked together before. I would be interested just because of the skill set and how it complements Jamar and T. He's not going to help this week necessarily, but when you get into November and you're getting into to December and you're playing meaningful football, which I expect this team to do, if you can't tell, I expect this offense to figure it out and kind of carry this team a bit, and maybe the defense comes back down to earth a little bit as well. But guess what? If you're going to throw the ball all over the field and you have Jamar and T, no one's going to complain if you also have Tyreek as well. And so from a football standpoint, I love it. I don't think it's something the Bengals would necessarily consider because they're going to say old, injured, distraction, not worth it. Is he really better than Dante Myers at this stage? And I know that sounds ridiculous, and it may still be ridiculous, but Dante Myers is basically free, and you know he's going to be exactly where you need him to be. And I guarantee you they believe in him. They obviously believe in Andre Josefovic, but the guy who loves wide receiver play in me is like, man, I would love to see Tyreek Hill running deep with a Jamar Chase on one side, T. Higgins on the other, because I don't know how you would be able to cover all of those guys. So I think they should have the discussion. I don't necessarily think it's realistic. The other element of this too is, do you want him to go to Kansas City? Buffalo's the other the other rumored spot. Do you want to have to deal with Tyreek Hill if you do think you're going to be playing into mid, late January in games that matter with an AFC championship on the line? Something to consider. I think the Bengals would be comfortable not doing it, but yeah, I would be having that discussion for sure, and maybe see if you could bring him in for some kind of workout. Get your eyes on him a little bit. Maybe he has video that he's willing to show you of his workout. Does he still have that lateral movement? That's the key. Coming off of an injury like that, can he move side to side? I bet he can run in a straight line still, but that side to side element is going to be big for Tyreek.
2: Yeah, I could definitely blow off the top of any defense. Assuming that he recovered smoothly from that gruesome leg injury he had last season. James, expand on the rest of the AFC North. The Browns, shockingly, are tied with Baltimore right now at 3-1. What's your assessment of Cleveland overall? Are you buying or selling the Browns' hot start? Do you believe the Browns shed their basement-dwelling ways and actually find a way into the playoff conversation 10 weeks from now? Or do they revert? So give me your take on Cleveland.
0: I think they'll revert a bit, but I'm buying Todd Monken. I like his style. It's easy to believe in him and in just how he's kind of grabbed the Browns job and taken it and tried to run with it as much as possible. I mean, he's getting a lot out of Deshaun Watson right now. Kevin Stefanski certainly couldn't do with Deshaun Watson pre-Achilles what is happening right now. And so, yeah, the fact that Deshaun Watson's playing this way, I do buy that he can continue to do that. I just think defenses are going to adjust. And I love their young weapons. Concepcion and Boston are a lot of fun. They haven't had wide receivers like that in quite some time in Cleveland. And obviously you have Judkins and Fan and two guys that I think everybody believes in from a talent standpoint. So they have weapons. There's reason to believe. I think that they're still lacking in the quarterback department. At some point, it's going to come back down to earth, and Deshaun Watson's going to be who he's been. It's not 6 years ago, and that's it. Maybe I'm wrong on that.
2: True.
0: I'm okay to be late to the Deshaun Watson is back party 6 years later. But no, there's a lot that I do believe in Cleveland, and Todd Monken is a part of it, and that's great to see if you're a Browns fan for sure. And maybe I'm wrong. Maybe Deshaun Watson is good.
1: Talking to James Rapine here on BetMGM tonight, Westwood One Sports. Make sure you give him a follow on Twitter at James Rapine, R-A-P-I-E-N. Talking all things Cincinnati Bengals here. James, the Bengals defense, they have been much better than the last 2 years. They're top three in sacks, top 10 in takeaways. The pass rush has been destructive, but the secondary, still suspect. They rank in the bottom 10 in EPA per play against the pass. Is this now a defense, though, that through four games you feel like you can trust to help make this a playoff team? Or do you think we'll be in mid-November saying, well, Joe Burrow's got to be Superman in the final six games for this team to make the postseason?
0: I think the answer is somewhere in the middle. I don't trust this defense. There's still major tackling issues. They have 41 missed tackles. It's the second most in the NFL behind the Broncos. And the Broncos have 48. 24 of those came in week one. And so kind of an outlier Kenneth Walker breakout performance in week one. And not for Kenneth Walker, but from a Broncos missed tackle standpoint is what I'll chalk that up to. No, I think that this team still defensively, they are a lot better. But when you're at the in the basement, a lot better, is it good enough? And that's what I'm wondering right now. And that's a big question I have. I have no real questions about this offense and them finding their way because I've seen them do it year after year. They find their way. They start slow and they're good enough to get where they want to go. Now, is this defense better? It is. I still have questions about the linebackers, big questions about the safeties behind Brian Cook. Jordan Battle the other day missed, like just completely whiffed, third and 18. And you have a chance to get off the field and just whiff tackle after whiff tackle from Jordan Battle, multiple. Chris Rodriguez on his touchdown, multiple missed tackles. And so it can't happen. They struggle against tight ends. That's the thing that's well documented. Brenton Strange led the Jags in receiving with 95 yards. That third and 18 was on Strange. But Strange didn't do anything spectacular. He just ran forward and Jordan Battle kind of did a hula hoop type tackle and left his feet and didn't hold him up and lost that battle. And so, pun intended, I guess. I to me, that's the big question here. The major upgrade and the thing I do buy about this Bengals defense is the defensive front with Dexter Lawrence. And obviously that was the trade that got everybody's attention when it came to this defense. He's been awesome. This defensive front has been really darn good overall. And they three of their games, they've had four sacks. They could never have done that last year. So they are disruptive up front. That translates. That'll travel. That should help them. And so will this defense be good enough? There's a realistic possibility. I could see the path to that where they could do their part en route to the Bengals making the playoffs. But there are still some major questions with this unit for sure.
1: One more for you. And again, I have picked the Cincinnati Bengals to win the Super Bowl this year, James. So you couldn't be more in on the Bengals this year than me. If I'm dead wrong, if the Bengals don't make the playoffs, do you think Zach Taylor is as good as gone?
0: It's funny. I was planning tomorrow's show. You mentioned first word a few times, and the lead is the pressure on Zach Taylor. You don't trade the 10th pick for Dexter Lawrence and give him a contract extension. Pay Brian Cook $45 million over 3 years. Pay Boye Mafe 3 years, $60 million. You already had brought in a new defensive coordinator and multiple pieces around that DC that Zach Taylor handpicked. You don't do all of those things if you don't expect to make the playoffs and contend. And so, yeah, expectations are high. I think pressure is on. And that's what makes this really interesting now. Like going into a Miami game, where all the pressure's on the Bengals. There's no, potentially no, I don't want to, but T. Higgins, we know his history with soft tissue injuries. We'll see if he can play. Ja'Marr Chase, very much up in the air. And you have to win this game. I know it's the Miami Dolphins, but there is some pressure there just to get it done. Otherwise, they go into the bye 2-3, lost three straight. And I'm not saying the Bengals would fire Zach Taylor during the bye, but man, oh man, would the pressure mount on this team, having lost to arguably the worst team in the NFL. So there's a lot of pressure going into this week and pressure on this coaching staff in general to get this team back to the playoffs, no doubt.
1: James, great stuff, man. We appreciate your time. Make sure you check out the First Word with James Rapine on YouTube and RESN. 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So he's a very busy man. We appreciate him stopping by to talk all things Cincinnati Bengals. James, we'll talk to you soon, brother. Thanks.
0: Thanks, fellas. Appreciate you.
2: See you Thursday, James.
0: See you soon. There you go.
1: James Rapine. All right, we got to take a quick break. 310-840-4910. Dodgers still in front of the Braves. 3-1, bottom seven. Yamamoto still on the mound. We'll get you caught up on that game when we come back. And it is Tuesday night. Brad's favorite night of the week, Fantasy Finds, coming up next. Who you should be adding for your fantasy football squad. He's Brad Evans. I'm Pat Boyle. 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
4: The Falcons beat the Saints. Once thought for dead, Kevin Stefanski's Dirty Birds have won two in a row. Can the ATL keep it going with the Ravens up next? Westwood One Sports.
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0: Drake isn't yelling hot takes. He's leading a conversation that you want to be a part of. From the Savannah Bananas to Locked On Big 12, Drake C. Toll is up-tempo and impossible to ignore.

0: 310-840-4910. 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Yoshi Yamamoto. All this guy does is pitch seven innings and give up one run or fewer. It feels like every time he's on the mound. Dodgers lead the Braves 3-1 in the top of the eighth. Game three, NLDS. Winner takes a 2-1 series lead. Yamamoto saw him shaking hands in the dugout, so his day is almost certainly done. Seven innings, four hits, one run, one walk, 10 strikeouts. He got himself into a bases-loaded jam in the fifth, wiggled out of it, and he's been dominant since. Chris Sale, five innings, seven hits, three runs. He made two mistakes, a two-run shot to Kike Hernandez and a solo shot to Freddie Freeman, both in the fourth inning. That's been it. 3-1, Dodgers lead, game three. Hour from now, the Padres will try to keep their season alive and avoid the sweep at the hands of the Brewers. So we'll preview that game before they get it rocking. And 90 degrees tonight in San Diego. Dustin May, Big Red, wow, going up against Nick Pivetta. It's a hot one tonight in San Diego. Brad, our 843 number texted back. That was our, must be our Panthers homer, who, yeah, I was, you know, I was going nuts about because I just thought they cherry picked two cherry pick stats you could cherry pick. And so they respond back after I defended Michael Penix and the Falcons. They text back, guess what? He wasn't on the field. Guess what? 592. That's the amount of games Penix has played each season. Let's talk about cherry picking. 1-5 career versus the NFC South, including 0-3 against the Panthers. Cherry pick that. Yeah, I mean, yeah, he is 0-3 against the Panthers, if I'm not mistaken. And
1: great.
0: Let me double check that. Let me just double check, because I know the one game was when Bryce Young threw for 450 yards last year, and that was a dominant performance by Bryce Young. And that game was in week three. Yeah, they lost 30-0 in that game. Penix was terrible. Bryce Young actually didn't do anything in that game. He threw for 121 yards. I think the Falcons just made, they had like four turnovers, but then they played each other again. Yep. Yeah, they played each other again. That was the game that Penix tore his ACL. They lost, the Falcons lost in overtime. And Bryce Young threw for 448 yards and three touchdowns. And Penix at the time was 13 for 16 for 175 yards and then tore his ACL. So technically he's only 0-2 against the Panthers. But yeah, look, that is a decent clapback. But again, 5-9-2, the games that Penix has played so far. Well, let's not forget, they went with Kirk Cousins in Penix's rookie year, and if they had gone to Penix sooner, maybe they would have won the division, but they held on to Kirk Cousins as long as they could. He's playing injured. He was terrible. They go to Penix. They still nearly make the playoffs. Yeah, and then last year, he tears his ACL. So, I mean, yeah, 5-9-2. He took over in his rookie year, tore his ACL last year, didn't start this season, but at this very moment, Brad, I know Bryce Young has looked great. And again, I was a big defender of Bryce Young last year, and I'm a big proponent of Bryce Young. But if you ask me to
1: pick, me too,
0: which quarterback I'd rather have right now, and you could even, you know, you could put either of the Panthers roster, you could put either quarterback on the Falcons roster, I'm taking the Penix Scott over Bryce Young right now.
1: And I'm probably going Bryce Young, but it's like a nose to nose kind of race, neck and neck. It really is. You know, it's, 6-1, a half dozen another. I mean, you can make all kinds of arguments, for and against, either one of these guys, but Bryce Young, man, he's just ascending. You know, he runs a little bit more than Michael Penix, doesn't run a whole lot. He's far, like, you know, way, not like a Drake May.

0: going into week 16 or week 15 against the Bears. He was third in the MVP odds. Now, he might not have won it, but he was having an awesome season. He was carrying the Packers, and I still think he's going to carry the Packers. I don't have a quarterback evaluation problem. The NFL teams need to hire me to evaluate their talent, evaluate their quarterbacks, because I think I would crush it, Brad.
1: Yeah.
0: Thank you.
1: Pay him.
0: All right.
1: Let's give you $1 million a year. Let's go.
0: Let's get to fantasy finds here. Tuesday night, week 5 waiver wire. Which players do all fantasy football players need to be looking out for? These are all players under 50% rostered in Yahoo leagues. Brad, start us off. He might be the only running back left on the roster for the Philadelphia Eagles. Will Shipley.
1: Yeah, Will Shipley, only 2% rostered right now in Yahoo leagues. I would spend anywhere between $17 to $22 in fab cash if you need a running back hand. And, you know, a guy that's not going to probably rack a ton of starts, but we don't really know how long Saquon Barkley is going to be out with that hamstring strain. And we know that Tank Bigsby is on injured reserve. So Shipley is the next man up. And ain't the greatest situation, though he does have the number one easiest remaining fantasy football strength to schedule, 2.40 yak per 10th planned, 13.3% missed tackle rate, also equally vanilla. He is, an adept pass receiver out of the backfield. 6 targets, 4 grabs for 24 yards so far this season, running around on 62.8% of his snaps with an 83.3% on target rate off the hand of Jalen Hurts. So Will Shipley, he won't lead you to the promised land, but the bye week's kicking in. He'll get it done in a pinch. So $17 to $22 on Fly Eagles Fly, or Fail Eagles Fail, really.
0: Yeah, well, hopefully Will Shipley, if you pick him up, he doesn't fail. Hopefully he can do something because he should get a ton of touches. We were going through their running backs on the practice squad. It was Damian Pierce, Carson Steele, and Jaden Blue, if I'm not mistaken. So,
1: yep, correct.
0: Yeah, not slim pickings. All right, let's move on here. Massive night last night. I have him on my roster. I didn't start him, but I might need to start considering it here, and you definitely need to start considering picking him up. Not Bijan, Brian Robinson for the Atlanta Falcons. Right, Brad?
1: Yeah, the other Robinson, who I wrote and said he was a guy you should consider starting this week in my Shocker special column on The Athletic. So I actually got one thing right. 31% rostered. I think he's worth $13 to $18 in fab cash. Bijan is going to be the main man, but Brian Robinson is still going to get anywhere between 30 to 35% of the opportunity share. It's right around 10 to 12 touches per game. And he has been the picture of efficiency. He's numero uno, Pat, in EPA per rush among all qualifying running backs, 3.66 yak per attempt, 22.7 missed tackle rate with those 4 touchdowns for even coming last night. He is going to be flexy sexy rest of season in a run-centric attack behind what I feel is a bare minimum top 12 offensive line.
0: Okay, very good. And again, I already have him, so I feel great about that. I'm ahead of the curve. All right, how about the Bengals? We were talking with James Rapine, and it looks unlikely that Ja'Marr Chase will play. He's in concussion protocol, but given the nature of it, we usually don't see guys play the week after. T. Higgins dealing with a groin injury. Their rookie fourth rounder, Colby Young, is trying to come back from a knee injury. So with that all being said, who is left in this Bengals receiver room? You've got a name, Brad.
1: Dante Myers, again, the former Saskatchewan Rough Rider, and I say, giddy up! Only 1% roster right now in Yahoo leagues, worth anywhere between 6 to 11. I go as high as maybe 14 or 15 if you're desperate for a wide receiver in fab cash. 7th easiest remaining strength of schedule for fantasy wide receiver. Yeah, he's only number 63 in EPA per target, but tons of targets last week, tons of catches as well, over 80 yards. He's number 18 in yak per reception with an 87.5% on target rate because Joe Burrow delivers the ball cleanly and crisply to his targets. An opportunity knocks Dante Myers, extend the go gadget arm. Go grab him, plug him in this week. He'll be a WR3 in 12 team leagues.
0: Let me ask you this, because this is a name that I am interested in as well. Mitchell Tinsley, guy that was on the practice squad, yep, played a bunch of games last year, had a couple of touchdowns, then they waived him. And then they brought him back off somebody else's practice squad. So what about Mitchell Tinsley? You think maybe he could be set up for a big game coming up this weekend if both Chase and Higgins don't play?
1: If Higgins and Chase are both out, he's a guy that could definitely fill in one of those gaps in and see a decent target share. I wouldn't go bananas. I'd much rather have Myers over him. I'd much rather have Mike Gesicki. If you're looking to plug and play one of those guys in the flex position,

0: potentially in like a 14 team or deeper league. I play in a couple of those formats. Yeah, he's worth a couple of bucks.
1: And three catches for 49 yards on Sunday. All right, let's move on here. A receiver that, again, stunned going into the season. He was still on the team. And what do you know? Making big plays now, especially with the injury to DJ Moore, which is up in the air. How about Keon Coleman? Six catches, 116 yards, and a touchdown against New England. Is he worth picking up, Brad?
0: Finally starting to deliver on the hype. This is the guy that we saw at Florida State making some acrobatic catches, and he had a couple of those last weekend with that outstanding effort, as you mentioned. He's number two on the season in EPA per target among all qualifying wide receivers. The target share needs to increase at 14.3%, but DJ Moore is banged up. Really good yards per route run at 2.36, and he's number nine in on-target rate. Get Keon Coleman. I think he's worth 5 to 10. He want to go 12 to 15. I'd support it.
1: All right, how about this? This is a unique one. Not even on a team right now, but if you follow the NFL news and you follow Adam Schefter and Ian Rappaport, he might be on a team in a couple of days here. The Cheetah? Is it worth picking up Tyreek Hill right now, Brad?
0: I mean, only $3 to $7. I wouldn't go cray-cray to try to acquire his services. We don't know what he's got left. Of course, he's got all the off-the-field issues, and more of those are starting to crop up and making the rounds on social media this evening, as a matter of fact. But we don't know physically if he's a guy that can still separate supremely like he did pre-devastating leg injury last year. I think he's going to wind up at Kansas City. I think he's going to be a deep ball threat still. He's going to fill that Tyquan Thornton role. But again, how much gas does he have left in the tank? People are going to spend gobs of fab cash based on the brand name. I'm only willing to go 3 to 7. If somebody goes much higher than that, let them have him.
1: And fab cash is for certain leagues that you basically bid on free agents or guys on the waiver wire each week. What's a normal budget for an entire season in fab cash? About $200?
0: $100 is the industry standard, so that's what everything is based off of, and that's free agent acquisition budget. That's what FAB stands for. It's a blind bidding process for those of you that may be unfamiliar.
1: Okay, and then finally, one more, a guy that is making some big waves in the Steelers offense the last couple of weeks, former Michigan Wolverine. How about Roman Wilson?
0: Yeah, I like the chemistry that he's building right now with the 40-something there and Aaron Rodgers. He's got only the 23rd easiest strength of schedule remaining for a wide receiver, so that is the 10th hardest. I know he's only number 59 EPA per target, but a healthy 16.7% of the target share and 15.33 ADOT. That sounds as average depth of target, in which he is also number 13 in total air yards among all wide receivers. The on target rate around 62.5%. Again, building up that rapport with Rodgers, a monster game last Thursday in Cleveland. You could see him pop off on occasion here based on the matchup. So Roman Wilson, we're 5 to 10 of those fab dollars as we just laid out.
1: 310-840-4910. We'll take a short break, get to your phone calls and your texts when we come back, and the numbers nerd will make an appearance. He's Brad Evans. I'm Pat Boyle. This is BetMGM Tonight on Westwood One Sports.
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1: All right, BetMGM Tonight, Westwood One Sports. 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I'm Pat Boyle. 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Give you a baseball update and a hockey update. That's right, NHL regular season has started, but right now, Game 3 NLDS, it's about to be last licks for the Bravos. Dodgers lead it 3-1, going to the top of the ninth. Yoshi Yamamoto was brilliant, and just down the bottom of the eighth, Tanner Scott, the big lefty, just fanned Matt Olson on a heater at the numbers. And so the Braves get shut down in the eighth. It's gone in the ninth. Dodgers three outs away from taking a 2-1 series lead. Game four would then become an elimination game tomorrow night in Atlanta. Meanwhile, hockey, how about the number one pick with his first goal, Gavin McKenna? First career NHL goal, probably the first of many. And I got a chance to see the highlight. Nice little snapshot from the 18-year-old Maple Leaf. And there you go. Gavin McKenna, first career goal. And so not everything is bad for the Maple Leafs. I know they've gotten off to a rough start so far this season. They did beat my Islanders. That was depressing how bad the Islanders look like they're going to be. But they did crush the Devils the other night, and they're tied with the Rangers right now. All right, that's enough hockey. 310-840-4910. Brad, how about we get to the numbers nerd? Let's hear it.
2: What, are you some kind of nerd?
3: 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He had but one hope. Someday my son will grow to be a man. He'll look at you now.
4: Nerds!
5: Nerd, nerd, nerd, nerd, nerd, nerd.
6: Not the way a nerd.
1: Yeah, you say it all the time, Brad. You're a numbers nerd, so we go deep behind the numbers to tell us just how great or how poorly a player or a team is playing. So start us off here, going with a guy that is looking like he's going to be an MVP finalist with the way he's played so far this season. Who would that be?
7: Yeah, that is a guy that's plus 400 to win the NFL MVP right now at BetMGM. And it ain't he so Purdy. It is indeed Brock Purdy, who was numero uno, Pat, as the numbers nerd likes to say, in EP per play on the season at 0.46. That's among quarterbacks with at least 50-plus snaps played. He's completed nearly 70% of his attempts. He's number four in on-target percentage as well at 77.9%. He's running more. That's the thing a lot of people are overlooking about Brock Purdy. He said that prior to the beginning of the season that he wanted to utilize his legs a little bit more to move the chains and keep the defense off balance. And he's certainly done that with 20 carries for a buck 22 on the ground. So Brock Purdy, the first numbers nerd highlight, a guy that's just wheeling, dealing, and tearing up defenses despite all the injuries that have mounted, especially the wide receiver position for the San Francisco 49ers.
1: Yeah, I said last week, I said, when is the world going to put some respect on Brock Purdy? He's about to prove and silence some more doubters again this weekend. I picked the Niners to win. Now, Purdy played good. I mean, it wasn't like 300 yards, four touchdowns. It was more so the Broncos offense not being able to do a damn thing and San Francisco doing enough to get the win. But yeah, I just think he is no, without a doubt, top one of the 10 best quarterbacks in football. And he's starting, you know, every passing week, he's starting to get closer to the top five. All righty, let's move on here. Jalen Warren of the Pittsburgh Steelers. Man, this guy's been freaking good. But how good has he been, Brad?
7: Well, you look at the yak per attempt number, and the nerd says he's number three in the entirety of the NFL at 4.16 with at least 25-plus touches among the running backs. That's a qualification. He's also top 20 in rush success rate. He's forcing a missed tackle an absurd 32.7% of the time. That's mind-blowing. He's got seven runs at 10-plus yards. Rico Dowdle is not healthy, and this guy just racks the yak with the spin moves, the shimmy, the shake, very soft and reliable hands. Aaron Rodgers loves him. He should be the featured back moving forward, even when Rico does return. I think at a bare minimum, Jalen Warren should be getting 15 touches per game. What say you?
1: Yeah, no, I agree. I mean, he's helped the Steelers get a freaking ground game here lately. Finally, 20 seconds or less. Tell us why Denzel Boston's one of the ultimate deep threats right now.
7: He's a supreme field stretcher, evidenced by his number one ranking in ADOT at 17.41 among wide receivers with at least 100-plus routes run. Great chemistry that he's building with Deshaun Watson, really keeping defenses honest because of the big play ability. Denzel Boston is balling.
1: Yeah, average depth of target, nearly 20 yards for every time he gets the ball thrown his way. All right, Brad, we'll bid you adieu, brother. Can't wait for a hump day special tomorrow.
7: Hump day! Adios, amigo!
1: Coming up next, why the Falcons' defense will be the difference maker in the NFC South this year. This is BetMGM Tonight.
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1: 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Great show so far. We've talked a lot of football. We're going to talk some more Monday Night Football from last night, because I got more thoughts on the Dirty Birds. Swag and surf and swag and surf all over the Saints. And they're the hottest offense in football. We've talked some college football. Michigan, terrible on Saturday. Bryce Underwood, terrible on Saturday. Now they're tight end, getting group chat text messages leaked, talking smack on the offense coordinator, rightfully so. Things are terrible right now for Michigan. On the bye week, do they make a change at quarterback? Does Kyle Whittingham replace Bryce Underwood as the starting quarterback of the Michigan Wolverines? Plus, a lot of playoff baseball. Terrible performance from the Yankees yesterday. The White Sox, with a chance to make some 100-plus-year-old history tomorrow. They have not clinched a postseason series at home since 1906. That seems impossible. That seems impossible. And remember, the White Sox won the World Series in 2005. And they had some decent postseason runs in the 2000s. And they have not won a playoff series at home since October 1906. So that's in play tomorrow. Plus, we're keeping you posted on Dodgers Braves right now. Bottom of the ninth, nobody out. Braves get the leadoff runner on. They got the tying run at the plate against Edwin Diaz. Game three of the NLDS, series tied at one apiece. Can the Dodgers close the door? We'll keep you posted as this one may or may not finish here in the next 5 minutes or so. Got Padres Brewers coming up in 30 minutes. We'll preview that one for you when we, in 20 minutes from now. And if you want to join the show, you can call 310-840-4910. You can text 310-840-4910. You can also hit me up on Twitter at PatBoyle44. Alrighty, how about Monday Night Football last night? How about the Atlanta Falcons? I said going into the season, I picked the ATL Dirty Birds. I picked the Falcons to win the division. And I'm just saying this because, look, a lot of people are jumping on the Falcons bandwagon right now, and I just want it to be known, yes, maybe this is a little pat on the back, a little Pat Boyle pat on the back that I was on the Falcons since before the season started. I didn't give up on them at 0-2, but Cooper Rush setting the offense back 30 years, playing an offensive brand of offense. I didn't give up on them. I said, get the Penix God on the field, and this offense is going to change. We did a segment, Buying the Dip. This time 2 weeks ago, which 0-2 teams are you buying the dip on? Which 0-2 teams are you buying? I said, give me the Falcons. Michael Penix is going to play on Thursday night against the Packers for week 3. I think they're going to win. I think this team still wins the division. And here we are, 2 games later, 80 points later. Best offense in football over the last 2 games. 80 points, including 45 last night in a romp against the Saints. And that was not easy to do. You had the 20-year anniversary of the Superdome reopening after Hurricane Katrina. You had Gleason in the building, the guy that blocked the punt on the first, one of the first drives of that game 20 years ago, where the Saints played the Falcons and the Saints destroyed the ATL in that game. It was an emotional night. There was palpable buzz in the building. And what do the Falcons do on the third play of scrimmage? Bijan Robinson goes 59 yards, what, to the house. He had 2 touchdowns and 145 rushing yards. Brian Robinson, you know, Bijan's brother. Not really, but you get the joke if you've listened to the show long enough. He had 3 rushing touchdowns. They ran for over 200 yards. Penix was barely pressured all night. And for the second straight game, he picked apart a defense after the run game gave him some cushion. Michael Penix last night, 15 of 20, 223 yards and a touchdown. And the cherry on top was when the Saints literally had to bring their safeties down. They had to try to stop the run. And the Falcons go a little play action. And Jahan Dotson is wide open. And Penix just beautiful floating ball right into the end zone, perfectly on target. This Falcons team is fun. Kevin Stefanski's got them playing Stefanski football. Remember, this is a 2-time coach of the year. But maybe the most underrated unit in all of football and the least talked about unit in all of football that needs to be talked about way freaking more is the Falcons defense. And I believe the Falcons defense will be the difference maker in the NFC South. It's the Falcons defense that's going to be the reason why they win this division. 310-840-4910. And I'll give you some stats, and I'll back it up. Through 4 games, and remember, 2 of them were with Cooper Rush playing quarterback, where the Falcons literally, I'm not being hyperbolic here. This is a fact here. The Falcons did not take a snap in the red zone on offense in the first 2 weeks of the season. Think about the stress that puts on your defense. Think about the pressure that puts on your defense. And yes, the Falcons lost both of those games. They lost week 1 to the Pittsburgh Steelers, 20-13. They didn't even give up 20 points. They only gave up 13. TJ Watt had a pick 6 in that game. Week 2, they got beat by the Carolina Panthers, 34-3. And yeah, they didn't play great in that game on defense, but, and Bryce Young picked them apart. But when Cooper Rush and Jack Strand throw 3 interceptions, and the Panthers were starting in plus territory on almost every single drive. And actually, one of those was a pick 6 as well. So they only gave up 27 points. It's tough to play defense when they were that bad offensively in the first 2 weeks. So this is through 4 games, considering how those first 2 games went for the Falcons. And here's their defense right now as we approach week 5 in the National Football League. They are number 1 in rushing yards allowed. And not only are they number 1 in rushing yards allowed, the Atlanta Falcons, through 4 games, have given up 48 yards per game. 48 rushing yards per game. Do you realize how absurd that is? Do you realize how absurd? Here's the team that's in 2nd in rushing yards allowed per game. It's the Jacksonville Jaguars giving up 74. That's an absurd number, and it's not even close to the Falcons. Last year, the leaders in rushing yards per game allowed on defense was also the Jacksonville Jaguars. He gave up 86 rushing yards per game. 2024, it was the Baltimore Ravens who only gave up 80 rushing yards per game. The year before, the Bears only gave up 86. The year before, the Titans only gave up 77. The year before, the Ravens only gave up 85. The year before, the Buccaneers only gave up 80. Right now, the Falcons are giving up 48 rushing yards per game. That's unbelievable. Will it continue to be that way? I mean, probably not. That they would be one of the greatest defenses of all time if they continue to give up less than 50 rushing yards per game. Who are the offenses they play, by the way? The Steelers in week one, who in the last 2 weeks, you know, you want to say, well, the Steelers, well, what, their offense isn't that great. How about the last 2 weeks for the Steelers? When they beat the Cincinnati Bengals 2 weeks ago, Jaylen Warren had 127 yards. When they lost to the Browns on Thursday Night Football, Jaylen Warren had 93 yards. Week two against the Carolina Panthers. And again, that was mostly because Bryce Young threw all over them. And the Panthers are like, all right, we're not even going to try to run. We're just going to throw all over Atlanta. And then we've gotten short possessions to work with here. Week three, they play the Packers, who don't have a run game, but they also stuff them at every turn. Packers had one of the lowest rushing yards in franchise history in that game when they played the Falcons. They ran for 17 yards as a team. And then last night, the Saints, despite scoring 24 points, as a team, they ran for 50 yards. So those are the four offenses that the Falcons have played. And their rushing defense is on a historic path. They're eighth in total yards allowed. And in terms of the EPA per play, the advanced data, the Falcons' defense is eighth in the NFL. They are 12th against the pass, and no surprise, they're number one against the run. Jeff Ulbrich deserves a medal. I mean, I don't know what the Presidential Medal of Freedom, the Medal of Merit, the Medal of Honor. He deserves a medal. Jeff Ulbrich, because he is making magic happen. He's making magic happen with this Falcons defense. And I'll read you some of the names that the Falcons have on their defense. You're not going to find many all pros. You're not going to find many Hall of Famers. You know, they do have Jervon Dexter, who they just signed to a 4-year extension because he's literally been a man-eater so far to start this season. That's former Chicago Bear Jervon Dexter, by the way. He's earning the bag with the Falcons. Their outside defensive ends, Lakeil London and Brandon Dorlus. You know, Deshaun Hand went on injured reserve, by the way, after the first game of the season. Deshaun Hand is an NFL veteran. He's 30 years old. Had a pretty solid last 2 years with the Chargers and the Dolphins before that. Za'Darius Smith, who actually just got hurt, got a concussion, block with a bunch of different teams. Their inside linebackers are Kendall Daniels and Divine Diablo. They're playing out of their minds. They're very solid. These aren't guys that are you're looking and saying, oh, these are Hall of Famers. You know, Divine Diablo last year with the Falcons had a solid year. Kendall Daniels is a fourth-round rookie from Oklahoma. That's a fourth-round rookie starting at middle linebacker, crushing it. And what the Falcons are doing, they are number one in pressure rate. So it's not like just they're stopping the run. They're getting after the quarterback better than any other team in football. The number one defense and highest pressure rate generated right now in the NFL is the Atlanta Falcons. 46% of the time, they're generating pressure on the quarterback. They're also, by the way, the number one offense and lowest pressure rate allowed. That's how good their offensive line has been. But I'm telling you why I think the Falcons are going to win the NFC South. It's because their defense. Their defense is the difference maker. 310-840-4910. Pat Boyle, BetMGM tonight, Westwood One Sports. And let's not forget, too, that despite getting incredible pressure rate right now, they're doing that without arguably their two best pass rushers. The guy that they traded up to get in the first round last year, James Pierce, who is being suspended for 8 games for the domestic dispute that he was arrested for in February and rightfully suspended 8 games. But last year, you look at what James Pierce did in his rookie season, 10.5 sacks. Had a very solid rookie season. Then they're without Jalen Walker, who tore his ACL in practice in August and is out for the year. Jalen Walker last year, their other first-round pick, 5.5 sacks in 15 games. So 16 combined sacks from last season from their two first-round draft picks have not played a snap. One of them won't play a snap all year. And yet they are number one in pressure rate generated. And, oh, yeah, then the guy that is probably the most decorated player on this defense, A.J. Terrell, he's on injured reserve with a groin injury. And he has not played the last 2 games. And yet this Falcons defense is doing what they're doing. That was the biggest win of Kevin Stefanski coming to be the Falcons head coach, was getting Jeff Ulbrich to remain on the staff. Convincing Jeff Ulbrich to remain on the staff. He could have easily left. I mean, Kevin Stefanski could have made the decision, hey, I don't want to retain this guy. But when Raheem Morris got fired at the end of last season, Jeff Ulbrich stayed. And the Falcons have arguably the number one defense in football right now because of it. They need to be talked about more. The way we talked about the Broncos defense over the last 2 years with all the sacks they got, the way that we've talked about the Seahawks defense, the way that we talk about the Jaguars defense. And the Jaguars defense doesn't even get talked about enough. They need to get more recognition. The Falcons defense belongs in that conversation. 310-840-4910. So this division, this NFC South, man, it looks like it's going to be a two-headed race. The Buccaneers, their season looks lost. I mean, Baker Mayfield's going to be out on Thursday night. They're 10-point underdogs to the Cowboys. Barring a miracle, they're going to be 0-5. Baker's probably not back the week after that. He's probably not coming back until week 7. I mean, the Buccaneers are toast. And even when Baker was healthy, they had been a slop football team. And I'm not a believer in the Saints. Maybe I'm writing the Saints off too early, and we debated that in the beginning of the show, but if you feel like I'm writing the Saints off too early, you let me know. 310-840-4910. I think the Saints defense is terrible. I think the Saints have zero run game. I think it's a lot of pressure to put on Tyler Shuck's shoulders. And I think Kellen Moore, despite I think he's a pretty damn good head coach. They've got great receivers in Olave and Devon Vele, and Juwan Johnson has turned into a great tight end. There's too much ugliness with the Saints. They have too many glaring weaknesses. And you can try to, you know, be Mr. Positivity or Mrs. Positivity with their losses so far. Well, they almost came back and beat the Lions. Well, they did come back and beat the Ravens. Well, look how good the Raiders are, and they had a lead against them last week. Hey, look, maybe the Falcons are good now, and that was the only team that's thoroughly beaten them. I'm sorry. They've given up 80 points the last 2 games. They have no run game. They have no defense. I think this is the Panthers and the Falcons going down to the bitter end to win this division. And I'm taking the Falcons because, one, well, I believe in their quarterback a little bit more. I believe in the Penix God just a little bit more than Bryce Young. I picked the Panthers to win the division last year. I called it. I said Bryce Young was going to continue to ascend. He has. He's ascended even further this year. He looks great. He looks awesome. But the difference, in my opinion, as to why the Falcons will win the NFC South is because of this D. It's because of this defense. It's because of Jeff Ulbrich. That's why. And the offense stole the show last night with Bijan. We know Bijan's phenomenal, right? And I could talk for another 15 minutes about why Bijan's great. You know Bijan's great. You know Drake London is good. He's got 95 or more receiving yards in 7 of the 8 games that Michael Penix has been his starting quarterback for. Think about that. Think about that. 7 of the 8 games where it's Michael Penix under center and Drake London on the outside, Drake London's got 95 receiving yards or more. 7 of the 8. I think Kyle Pitts is very reliable now. He's not the best tight end in football. I don't think he ever will be, but he's reliable. He used to be not be able to rely on that guy. You rely on Kyle Pitts now. And the offensive line is nails. And by the way, they lost left tackle Jake Matthews 11 snaps into the game last night in his 200th career start, and they still dominated the Saints defense. Another reason why I don't believe in the Saints, they have just one first quarter touchdown this year. We talk about the Broncos being slow starters. The Saints are right there with them. But I think the Falcons win the NFC South, and it's because of that defense. 310-840-4910. We got a couple of text messages to get to here. This one's got a bunch of emojis in it, so I'm reading this for the first time here. It says, yo, Patty B, here I thought you were. Garden variety. VWB or MTWB shouting down SC fans talking weed. You def get your Be More street cred tonight. Signed, Kenny Che. P.S. Don't be going off on my Ravens next Monday if we take the L. Beat down Naw. Go all in if we deserve it. I don't know what 80% of that was. All right, Kenny, I appreciate it. I appreciate the Baltimore street cred. I don't know what VWB or MTWB means. Let me look it up. Let me see if I can find a meaning. Yeah. VWB, it's not giving me anything other than some kind of disease, a bleeding disorder. I don't think that's what you meant. And let's see. What is MTWB? Make the World Better Foundation? I don't think that's what Kenny Che was talking about either. Combs in the show chat says VWB is virgin white boy. I've had sex before, so I don't fit in that category. MTWB, Midtown white boy. Well, maybe. Midtown Manhattan? I don't live in the New York City area anymore, so I don't know. Talking weed? I'm not sure. That's a tough one. That's one of the toughest texts I've tried to decipher. But Kenny Che, I appreciate you. And I don't think I'll be going off on your Ravens next Monday if they lose, because it's looking almost certain that Lamar Jackson's not going to play. So it will be Snoop Huntley on Sunday Night Football against the Atlanta Falcons, the red hot Falcons. By the way, that spread has moved 6-7 points already. The Ravens at one point were 4-point favorites just a couple of nights ago. And now the Falcons are 3-point favorites on Sunday Night Football. 3.5. Wow, that spread's moved 8 points. Combination of Lamar Jackson not playing and how great the Falcons have looked the last 2 weeks. Chance for Derrick Henry to do something real funny. How about that? Sunday Night Football, you got Derrick Henry and Bijan Robinson probably running the ball 40 combined times. Oh, if you love Smash Mouth football, baby, that's the game for you. That is the game for you. Let's get a couple more texts in here. 310-840-4910. Pat Boyle, BetMGM tonight. Midtown white boy, not a virgin. Let's see. Adrian in Maryland texts in. Good evening, Pat. First, let me say, yes, I'm a Cowboys fan. Have you noticed, because Dallas beat the Texans, all of a sudden the media has claimed the Texans defense as mediocre? When will moving the goalposts for Dallas stop? By the way, I'm the person that texted yesterday telling you to slow your roll on your Giants. Well, it's tough for me to slow my roll on the Giants, Adrian, because I didn't think they would win against the Titans and the Cardinals. And yes, I know those two teams are not very good, but the Giants are 3-1. And yes, Jackson Dart's out for the year. And yes, Brian Burns is out for the year. But I don't know if you looked at that Giants schedule here. Each win gets me more and more confident. Jaden Daniels looking like he might be coming back this Sunday. But come on, the Giants can't beat the Commanders. The Giants can't beat the Commanders. They win that game to go to 4-1. I'm going to start being insufferable. And the week after that, they play the Saints. The way the Saints can't run the ball, how bad the Saints defense looks at MetLife Stadium. There's a world where the Giants are 5-1. And all of a sudden, would they be favored in a game against the Houston Texans in week 7? Because the Houston Texans can't win a football game. Don't let the Giants get hot, Adrian. Don't let them get to 6-1. You don't want the Giants at 6-1. You don't want that to happen. But, yeah, look, I was a person that said that the Texans defense was going to look like the 85 Bears. They haven't. They've been very bad. Their secondary has been very, very bad. But that being said, we know, you know, the Cowboys have an incredible offense every year. They're a top five offense when Dak and CeeDee Lamb are healthy. They've always got a decent offensive line, if not a great offensive line. The run game is solid, and now George Pickens the last 2 years, most of the games, has been very reliable and very, very good. Cowboys are 2-2. Their defense is still arguably bottom three in the entire league. You've got a gift. You got a gimme game on Thursday against the Buccaneers. And then back-to-back primetime games at Lambeau against the Pack and in Philly against the Eagles. Both the Packers struggling to keep their head above water. Both the Eagles struggling to keep their head above water. And then the Cardinals. Can the Cowboys take care of business and win 4 in a row and get to 6-2? They should, but I promise you, Adrian, they'll find a way to lose one, if not both of those primetime games. You heard it here first. 310-840-4910. All right, we got to take a quick break. We got more text messages to get to. We've got some phone calls to get to when we come back. Plus, speaking of Lamar Jackson and the Baltimore Ravens, don't expect him to rush back. And his contract is the reason why it might get a little ugly here in Baltimore the next couple of weeks. I'll explain. I'm Pat Boyle. This is BetMGM Tonight on Westwood One Sports.
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3: The Falcons beat the Saints. Once thought for dead, Kevin Stefanski's Dirty Birds have won 2 in a row. Can the ATL keep it going with the Ravens up next? Westwood One Sports.
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GM tonight, Westwood One Sports, Pat Boyle, 310-840-4910, because the Dodgers win game three against the Atlanta Braves. 3-1, Yoshi Yamamoto, 7 dominant innings. And yes, that is Lee DeLapp in our Westwood One studios. Dodgers fan who is playing the standing ovation noise right there. And Lee's happy.

All righty. Lee, I speak on behalf of all Major League Baseball fans that don't that aren't Dodgers fans. My God, I can't wait to watch this team lose. they win again. Tanner Scott, great eighth inning, worked around a walk, and Edwin Diaz works around a leadoff double that he gave up in the ninth inning to Ozzie Albies, and he gets Michael Harris to ground out, gets Mauricio Dubon to foul out, and gets pinch hitter Mike Yastrzemski to ground out. That's it. Tying run was at the dish for the Braves in both the eighth and the ninth inning. They couldn't get it done. Dodgers win it 3-1. They take a 2-1 series lead. Elimination game tomorrow night in Atlanta, 6 p.m. Eastern. It'll be Tyler Glasnow versus Tyler Mahle. Couple of Tylers. Season on the line for Atlanta. I don't know why I just slipped into a Chris Mad Dog Russo impersonation, but I would love to see Mad Dog pronounce Tyler Mahle's name. Like seeing it for the first time. And for the Braves, you got Mahle on a mound for the Braves tomorrow. Elimination game for Atlanta. I got Mahle on a mound. So there you go. Dodgers take a 2-1 series lead. The other half of California hoping they're going to be partying in 3 hours, even if only for the night. Elimination game for the Padres.

And when he, or maybe it was the opposite, when he was throwing a fastball, his glove was extended out a little bit. And when he was throwing his slider, his glove was kind of more flat on his belly. The very most subtle of differences, but man, these guys in the big leagues, they pick up on every little subtle difference, and if they feel like they've got a guy figured out, he's tipping his pitches, hey, this is what he's doing with his glove when he's throwing a slider, versus, hey, this is what he's doing with his glove when he's throwing a fastball, they're going to try to be on it. Now, the Padres denied it. The Padres didn't think Mason Miller was tipping his pitches, and I didn't see if the Brewers, any Brewers players or coaches said anything about him tipping his pitches. So I think they'd be dumb to say that. I think they would probably say, no, of course not. We weren't doing anything. But that became a big talking point. And then how about this? Just, an hour or two ago? Literally, this is like an hour ago. This is breaking news. The Padres, the best closer on the planet right now, Mason Miller, for the Padres, in an elimination game, down 2-0, game 3 about to start, in San Diego. Mason Miller is on the paternity list. His kid's about to be born. He's not at the game. Kevin Acey, who covers the Padres for the San Diego Union Tribune, tweeted out, the Padres are without Mason Miller for at least tonight. He has been placed on the paternity list. He said he was hoping the baby would come while the Padres were at home so he would miss as little time as possible, but there was no way he was missing the birth of his first child. Oh, man. Look, there is a lot. There is parts of me as a diehard fan. If this was my team, I can't promise that I'd be rational. I can't promise I'd be rational. I can't promise that I wouldn't be freaking out that Mason Miller doesn't want to pitch an elimination game, when he, especially in San Diego, when he can just go see his kid in a couple hours. That, if I was a Padres fan, I can't promise I wouldn't be saying that. And as somebody that doesn't have kids, it's easy for me to say. It would be easy for me to say. But I'm not a Padres fan. And yeah, I don't have kids yet. We'll see what happens. But birth of a first child, I can't hate him for it. I'm sorry. I can't blame him. It's his first child. Those are moments you would never want to miss for the world. For the world, and yes, that includes elimination game. Now, let's see. Let's see if this has an impact on the game. This might be fodder. This might be moot. Might be a moot point. If the Padres win, if the Brewers win 7-1, and it didn't matter whether or not Mason Miller was ever going to pitch or not, if the Padres have a lead late, and it's Adrian Morejon, and he blows the game, and the Padres lose, then it would become very unfortunate. But let's hope that doesn't come to fruition. But yeah, that's crazy. Mason Miller, who blew the game in game 2, but still best closer on the planet, not going to be there tonight. Birth of his first child. 310-840-4910. We got a bunch of calls and we got a couple of texts. So let's get through those, and then I'll get to the Lamar Jackson thing here and why I wouldn't expect him to rush back from this ankle injury. But we've got a 702 number texting in. Actually, we got a bunch of texts. Okay, we got a 352 number texting in. Love how you just quickly breezed by those Steelers-Panthers losses. The lowly Browns held the mighty Bryce Young and the Panthers to half what the Falcons and Bears did. Just blatant reacting to most recent game. Penix doesn't play defense, Einstein. Wow, you know when somebody calls you Einstein, that's they really disagree with you. I'm struggling to figure out the point. I'm struggling to figure out the point there. I was claiming the Falcons are going to win the NFC South because I think their defense is incredible.

0: incredible, and it's the difference maker, and I gave you a bunch of stats why. Number one, they give up 48 rushing yards per game. The NFL league leaders of the last couple of years, it's like between 80 and 85 rushing yards allowed per game. I know it's only 4 weeks. They're giving up 48 rushing yards per game. They're number one in pressure rate, and they're doing that without their best two pass rushers and without their all-pro caliber corner right now in A.J. Terrell. So what's the point? I'm going to do my best Heath Ledger Joker impression. I'm licking the inside of my cheek. What's the point here? The lowly Browns held the mighty Bryce Young and the Panthers to half of what the Falcons and Bears did, just blatant reacting to the most recent game. I talked about their offense, of course, because their offense has put up 80 points in the last two games. Their defense gave up 24 points. It wasn't like they had a shutout. Their defense has had one bad game, and that was because Cooper Rush threw two picks in their own territory and Jack Strand threw a pick six. So I don't even know what you're talking about. And yeah, Penix doesn't play defense. Penix has been awesome. And the run game is phenomenal with Bijan. I'm struggling to understand what the point is. I'm going to move on. 702 number texts in. When do you think that they will give the coaches a green flag? The green flag says you can challenge any play. Perhaps if that happens, we'll be able to see the team that's supposed to win, win. Yes, I believe that the NFL is a circus act with under-the-table money. Okay. I don't. And I know that the sportsbook sponsors, or you see them everywhere all throughout the stadium and on TV. I don't think that there is under-the-table money and games being rigged on a weekly basis. I'm not going to believe that. Despite if you make a bet and you see something happens and you're like, oh, got to be rigged. TJ Hockenson sliding down. Vegas made the call. Coach, when are they going to give the coaches a green flag that you can challenge any play? Well, they have a challenge flag. It's red. You can challenge a lot. I don't know what you'd want. What else you'd want to challenge? I mean, we tried challenging pass interference. That was a bleep show. So I'm just going to move on from another bad text. Let's get to one more here. 716 number texts in. Hey, Pat, great show as always. Real quick, CJ Gardner-Johnson comments after the loss to the Patriots is funny. Starts out with he doesn't want to give bulletin board material. But after that, his whole comment gave them bulletin board material for game two when they visit the Patriots. So basically, he put his foot in his mouth and he didn't want to take ownership for having two bad games in a row. Yeah, absolutely. 100%. Talked about this on the show yesterday. CJ Gardner-Johnson, just shut your mouth, dude. Like, you got beat by Efton Chisholm. He made an amazing one-handed catch. CJ Gardner-Johnson then says in the locker room, elevated guy, practice squad guy, made a play. Good for him. You know, better team, didn't win today. Like, you got beat in your own building by the Patriots. And you didn't play well. Just shut up. Mike Vrabel had the perfect response. He goes, well, he's been on, what, four teams in the last 5 years? So he knows the drill. 310-840-4910. All right, we'll get a bunch of phone calls in as soon as we come back. Brewers Padres just started. We'll keep you posted on that. But more of your phone calls and your text messages when we return. I'm Pat Boyle. 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

0: 310-840-4910. We'll get to your phone calls here in 30 seconds. Just watching the Brewers-Padres game, and the Brewers ABS challenged the very first pitch that Dustin May threw to Fernando Tatis, and they were wrong. You only get two a game. Why would you burn one on the first pitch of the first inning? Stupid. Dumb. Stupid. All right, let's get to your phone calls here. 310-840-4910. Slim is in New Orleans next up on BetMGM tonight. What's up, Slim? How you doing?
1: How you doing? No, you said the Saints defense up, terrible and stuff. You said the Saints defense terrible.
0: Yes.
1: So you think the Falcons are going to win the NFC South or the Panthers or the Saints?
0: I do believe the Falcons are going to win the NFC South, yes.
1: At least the Saints won the Super Bowl, but the Falcons never won the Super Bowl.
0: That is true. Slim, you got that, man. They've appeared in two. They've lost both. And the Saints, they've got a Super Bowl win. They've got one. You got that going. That's for sure, Slim.
1: You think the Falcons are going to win the Super Bowl this year?
0: No, Slim, and I appreciate the call. I don't think they're going to win a Super Bowl this year. So, Slim, I do think at the end of this season, you will be able to say the Falcons have never won a Super Bowl and the Saints have won a Super Bowl. And if you want to hold on to that, man, you hold on to it tightly. I think, look, I mean, I don't know. I think the Falcons' ceiling is scary high. I think there's a world where they're in the NFC title game this year if they're able to stay healthy. But, I mean, I'm just speaking facts here, right? Don't shoot the messenger. Don't shoot the messenger. I mean, the Saints have given up 80 points in the last two games. 80 points. 80. They're one of the worst defenses in the NFL. Yards allowed per game, points allowed per game, like we're all across the board. Let me actually, I'll give you the exact numbers right now. The Saints are 27th. In total yards allowed per game. And in terms of total points allowed per game, here's one for you. Dead last. 32 points allowed per game. They're worse than the Lions. That's just facts. 310-840-4910. Let's get to Chance in Alabama. Next up on BetMGM tonight. Chance, what's up, man? How are you?
2: Man, I appreciate that phone call. That was a weird call, that last call. That was a...
0: Yeah, look, I mean, Slim, I guess, doesn't like me saying that the Saints' defense is terrible, but that's, I mean, that's just the fact of the matter. So it's, you know, hey, some fans, they, you know, they got to go back to the, well, how many rings? How many rings does that team have? I'm not a Falcons fan. I just said the Falcons, I thought we're going to win the division, but they haven't won a Super Bowl and the Saints have. So like I said, Slim, hold on to that one tightly.
2: Yeah, I hear that all the time. I'm a Bills fan. How many rings you got? How many rings you got? It's just annoying. It's like, I get it. We don't have any, but can we just talk sports? But anyways, I don't think anyone winning the NFC East is, or what is the NFC South is that big a deal. I would agree with you. I think ATL will win. I think they have the best offense, and I just don't think it's some big accomplishment. I think the first game that they make in the playoffs, they're going to get smoked. I have no faith in them. But, yeah, I think they will win the division and get a home game. It's a dang shame because that division sucks. One more question
0: well,
2: for
0: Chance,
2: you.
0: Chance, go ahead really quickly. Yeah, you got about 20 seconds. Go ahead.
2: All right, my Bills lost yesterday. Was it just a typical Bills fluky loss like they use once a year, or is it something to be concerned about?
0: I think the defense is something to be concerned about, and I appreciate the call, Chance. You know, again, just to give you some advanced data, the Buffalo Bills are 29th in the NFL in EPA per play on defense. They still can't stop the run, and yesterday, you know, again, Drake May making some big-time throws, just a guy that didn't know what the hell to do with the football the last 2 weeks. So it's concerning. I still think Josh Allen and their offense will be amazing all year long, but the defense concerning for sure. All right. More sports next.
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11: It's time for the Finley Cadillac Henderson Player Performance of the Week.
12: This week's Finley Cadillac Henderson Player Performance of the Week is from the college football ranks, but not the usual suspects. This week, we actually turn our attention to Yale football of the Ivy League and quarterback Dante Reno. Dante threw for 298 yards and 4 touchdowns one day after the passing of his father, Yale coaching legend Tony Reno. He led the Bulldogs to a 41-24 win over Merrimack on Saturday in New Haven, Connecticut. Yale announced Friday that former coach Tony Reno had died at the age of 52. No cause of death was given. But trust and believe, Coach Reno was a legend. He led the Bulldogs to 5 Ivy League championships over 14 seasons before resigning earlier this year due to health issues. In addition to the 5 Ivy League titles, Tony Reno led the Bulldogs to their first FCS playoff victory in program history. He went 83-49 from 2012 to 2025 and was second on the program's all-time list of winningest coaches, trailing only the legendary Carm Cosa, who won 179 games and claimed 10 Ivy League titles from 1965 to 1996. But getting back to the performance of his son Dante, he completed 22 of 39 passes for 298 yards and the 4 touchdowns and added 39 rushing yards on 5 carries in the win. Afterwards, Reno posted on social media, "This one's for you, Pops." And this is what Dante had to say following the game as he caught up with the local media.
13: On the field when you were talking to your mom, you said you felt your dad's spirit out there several times. And then tell us about that.
14: Yeah, it's just his spirit, like I said earlier, is just everywhere in this program and on all the walls. It was definitely on a touchdown in the end zone, tip ball that the kid caught laying like this. So it was he was everywhere today, so it was awesome.
15: Why was it important for you to play today?
14: Football. I know him and I know my dad. He would want nothing less of me to go out there and play. Not miss practice, go out there to go to school, be around the guys.
12: Here's a little background on Dante. He was a former 4-star recruit who began his college career at South Carolina, then this season as the Bulldogs starting quarterback, but he suffered an elbow injury in the opener against Holy Cross. He threw for 2,498 yards and 21 touchdowns in his debut season last fall as he guided Yale to a 9-3 record and the Ivy League championship. So shout out to Yale quarterback Dante Reno for battling emotions to lead his Yale team from behind to pick up the 41-24 victory just one day after losing his father. That was the Finley Cadillac Player Performance of the Week, brought to you by Finley Cadillac Henderson, the prestigious Cadillac dealer of the year. 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
1: 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You can hear us on the Odyssey app. You got us on SiriusXM Channel 260 and hundreds of local affiliates throughout North America. All right, open phone lines in the final hour. We've talked a bunch tonight about Monday Night Football, the Saints, the Falcons, the NFC South, the Falcons and the Panthers. I think the Falcons are going to win the division because I think their defense is the difference maker. And yes, the Penix God is reigning supreme since he has made his season debut. I said the Falcons are going to win the division before the season started. I got laughed at. I got mocked. I got mogged. I got cussed at. 0-2, I said I'm buying the dip on the Falcons because Penix is going to make his debut and this team is going to take off. And here they are, like a rocket. 80 points in the last two games. But it's the defense that's the difference maker because Carolina's got themselves a great offense as well with Bryce Young balling out. But that Panthers defense is suspect. They are suspect. So, love what I'm seeing from Bijan, from Penix, from the Falcons offensive line, Drake London, and yes, that defense led by Jeff Ulbrich, who deserves some kind of medal. We need to come out with, I don't know if we have coordinator awards at the end of every season. I know we have a top assistant award in the National Football League. We need to get like top offense coordinator, top defense coordinator. And Jeff Ulbrich would be the favorite right now to win top defense coordinator of the year. He'd be the favorite to win defense coordinator of the year. We talked a lot of postseason baseball, a little bit of college football, but open phone lines here the final hour, 310-840-4910. Dodgers beat the Braves earlier, 3-1. Dodgers up 2-1. Elimination game for the Braves tomorrow in Atlanta. It'll be Tyler Mahle. I did the Chris Mad Dog Russo impression before, and now I forget actually how to say the guy's name. Tyler Mahle versus Tyler Glasnow. Tomorrow. And then you got Padres, Braves going on right now. Game 3. Brewers looking for the sweep to move on to the NLCS. Padres trying to stay alive. Mason Miller, their all-world closer, who did it blow that game in Game 2. Expecting the birth of his first child tonight. He's not at the stadium. He's not at the game. 310-840-4910. And it's scoreless in the second inning. We'll get back to your phone calls here in a bit, but I want to talk about Lamar Jackson because that was big news today. And you can kind of see it coming Sunday. You kind of maybe felt it coming yesterday. You're waiting for the results. But Ian Rappaport reporting today that Lamar Jackson appears unlikely to play Sunday against the Falcons due to a, quote, rarer type of ankle sprain, end quote, that could put him at risk of missing multiple games. Lamar Jackson sprained his ankle towards the end of the first half on Sunday in the eventual 24-18 win over the Titans. Didn't play at all in the second half. It was Snoop Huntley. And it seems, again, to use Ian Rappaport's words, unlikely that Lamar Jackson plays Sunday night. I would say it's almost a certainty that he's not going to play. It's going to be Snoop Huntley. And that's the big reason why, if you've checked our friends at BetMGM, Saturday afternoon, the Ravens were 3-point favorites. Right now, the Falcons, 3.5-point favorites. So 3.5-point favorites, 3-point favorites to 3.5-point underdogs. That's quite the swing, especially with how well the Falcons have played. I want to take it a step further. And maybe Lamar, maybe the ankle. I'm not a doctor. Said I can't be a doctor. Said I can't be a pilot. Said I can't drink 10,000 beers. I'm not a doctor. I'm not going to try to pretend I know what the hell is going on with Lamar Jackson's ankle. But let's just say, right, for the sake of this segment, for the sake of my argument, let's just say Lamar Jackson's ankle was good enough to play next week. Right? Let's just take a quick look at the Ravens' schedule. Sunday night, they do play the Falcons. Sunday the 18th. So they don't have a bye week till week 13. So this Sunday at the Falcons, Sunday night. Next Sunday at the Browns. Week 7, home against the Bengals. Week 8 at the Buffalo Bills. Let's say Lamar Jackson's ankle was good enough to play on. He would be playing banged up. The ankle wouldn't be 100%. But let's just say 12 days from now, he would be good enough if it's a playoff game to suit up. I wouldn't expect Lamar Jackson to rush back. And I think his contract has everything to do with it. And after Lamar Jackson and the Baltimore Ravens were not able to come to an agreement on a contract extension in the offseason, I think Lamar remembers that. And I think it's probably the reason why he takes his sweet time coming back. And I don't blame him. You make that very clear. I don't blame Lamar Jackson if he takes his sweet time coming back. And maybe he misses 3 games. Maybe he misses 4. I don't blame him. 310-840-4910. Now, I'm not saying or I'm not insinuating that Lamar Jackson would do this out of spite. Like, hey, you guys didn't give me the contract extension that I wanted before the season. So screw it. I'm not playing. I'm going to hold out. I got this injury. I'll come back whenever I feel like coming back. No, I think Lamar Jackson realizes that the last thing he can afford to do is come back too soon, is play on an ankle that's not 100%. If it's an ankle that's 75% or 80%, maybe if it was a playoff game, he would suit up. But Lamar Jackson, in my opinion, doesn't have a whole lot of incentives right now to rush back and play on a not 100% ankle because he needs to look out for his long-term future. He needs to make sure that he doesn't bring down his contract value. And I think that the Ravens and Lamar Jackson will ultimately sign, come to an agreement on a contract extension. It'll probably be at the end of the year. It'll probably be in March or in April or May. It'll probably be in the offseason after this season. It'll probably be after this season. But Lamar does only have one more year on his contract after this season. 2027, the last year, and his cap hit next year would be $84 million. Not only would it behoove Lamar Jackson to get that bag and get that long-term stability, it would behoove the Baltimore Ravens to not have a quarterback taking up $84 million on their salary cap next year. I don't care who you are. No team wants that. That's tough to build a football team when about 28% of your salary cap is taken up by your quarterback because you fail to get a contract extension. You fail to spread out the rest of that money and reduce that cap hit so you can continue to build a successful football team around your franchise quarterback. The Ravens desperately want a contract extension done with Lamar Jackson in the offseason. They probably wanted one this past offseason, although his cap hit's only $34 million this year, so maybe they didn't. Maybe they want to do it next year. And they probably will. But bear with me here. Let's say Lamar comes back. And let's say the Ravens, let's say they lose on Sunday to the Falcons, and let's say they lose to the Browns, and they go into week 7, and they're 3-3 against the Bengals, and maybe Lamar's 75%. Let's say he comes back because, hey, all of a sudden the AFC North is up for grabs. The Cleveland Browns are in first place. we got to get Lamar back. We got to win some football games here. We can't leave this thing late like we did last year when Lamar missed the hamstring injury and it was too little too late. Tyler Lute misses the field goal in week 18, and that's all she wrote. John Harbaugh, you are now a New York Giant. And let's say Lamar plays in that game, week 7. They're 3-3. They desperately need him to come back. They're begging for him to come back. They said, well, come on, we need you even if you're not 100%. And Lamar comes back and he re-aggravates it. Maybe he dislocates the ankle. Maybe he breaks the ankle. Maybe something else happens where then he's out for several weeks or he's out for the rest of the season. What do you think that conversation would look like with GM Eric DaCosta in the offseason? Or owner Steve Bisciotti if Lamar Jackson misses a significant chunk of time this year in the playoffs? Do you think the Ravens would sit down at the table and say, hey, Lamar, we want to give you $65 million a year because we love you. And we don't care that you got hurt. We don't care that you got hurt last year either. We don't care that you've missed a playoff game in the past because of an injury. We're going to throw all the money in the world at you because we love you. No, that conversation is probably going to say, hey, Lamar, maybe we don't think you're worth $60 million. Maybe we don't think you're worth $58 million. Maybe we think you're only worth $55 million because you're getting up there in age and you've had two decently sized injuries the last 2 years. You see where I'm going? Lamar Jackson knows, and I would think, there is no contract extension happening during this season. Definitely not right now. It's going to be in the offseason. And so, yeah, Lamar Jackson wants to win, but he's got to do what's best for him come the offseason, and that is staying healthy, not returning before he's healthy with this ankle injury now, and when he comes back, balling out, leading the Ravens to the playoffs, seeing how deep they can go, and getting that bag in the offseason and setting himself up for the rest of his prime. And I don't blame him for that. So this might all sound very easy right now when we're on the cusp of week 5 and Lamar Jackson looks okay, or the Ravens look okay. And maybe they can endure a loss while Lamar Jackson's gone. But like I said, let's say all of a sudden they lose to the Falcons Sunday. They lose to the Browns the week after that. They're 3-3 going up against the Bengals. And we're getting reports that Lamar Jackson is maybe not 100%, but there's a chance that he plays. If I'm Lamar, I wouldn't be rushing to come back. I would take my time until I'm 100%. And that moolah is the reason why. 310-840-4910. All right, let's get back to your phone calls here. Let's get to our guy Ross in New Jersey next up on BetMGM tonight. What's up, Ross? How you doing, brother?
2: Patty B, how you been, man?
1: I'm doing great, bro. How are you?
2: I'm living the dream, man. You know the deal. Let me tell you something. Just going back to your last segment, just to piggyback off that, you'd be more rational than I'd be. I could promise you that if I were a Padre fan with the Mason Miller. And all due respect, I get, listen, who are we to speak on the personal lives of players? And I can even understand with your Yankees that you got a little bit of a similar situation with Max Fried, I think, is about to have a kid. But you got to even think about the positional, the positional awareness. Like, you could even give Max Fried the benefit of he's one of five in a rotation, even if he did want to go. And I think Fried's actually the opposite. He's pitching regardless. But you could even draw it up to there's four other arms. Even don't count Cole and Schlittler on the short rest. A Rodon could come up, step up to the plate, stuff like that. Mason Miller's not only a closer; he's the bona fide best closer in the league, the best prospect in their farm system, but one of the best in the league was traded for this guy. And in the biggest spot to this point, it is Padre tenure coming off solely, basically single-handedly losing them game 2 and putting them in this winner go home spot, and he's already gone home. I would be irate, dude.
1: Yeah, well, you're a young buck, man, and so you might not have kids or a kid for a couple of years, but birth of his first child, man. That's something again. People say they wouldn't miss it for the world. Well, here's the world. Here's his season staring at him. I don't blame him. But like I said, maybe if I was a Padres fan, I'd feel differently.
2: I think if you're picking up what I'm putting down, I think you got to do a little math with the months of the calendar, if you know what I'm saying. I mean, maybe
1: not
2: do that in December, January. You know what I mean? Because
1: here's the thing, though, Ross. He was probably conceiving that child. If it's October, that's 9 months. That's January. He's on the A's. Oh, no, he got traded last year. That's right. So he's been with the Padres. Yeah. So, yeah, you're right. I was thinking, for a second, I thought he got traded this summer.
2: Oh, like
1: summer.
2: A post-trade event?
1: Because I was going to say, if he was with the A's, he ain't worried about in October. But, yeah, but he got traded last summer. So that's right. Yeah. He probably should have waited a couple of maybe he should have waited a couple of weeks. Who knows? Maybe his wife is giving birth early. Maybe she's giving birth late. I don't know. But, yeah, it's a very, very unfortunate day. For his wife to be giving birth, and hopefully she gives birth tonight and the Padres win and they don't have a meltdown in the bullpen, and then he can come back tomorrow and we'll see. But, you just hope that this doesn't come to fruition.
2: And I'll leave it at this just because, like I said, I'm mindful to these guys having personal lives. I totally get it, but it would probably be a much better look if the fact that you brought up before his tipping pitches is the reason this series isn't knotted up at one, and maybe they don't even need him. They probably don't even use him regardless tonight. And they probably, come to think of it, he probably wouldn't have been available tonight because they were trying to get the six out save out of him. Although probably season on the line, he's available no matter what. But it's not life or death if he doesn't tip the pitches leading to them being win or go home tonight. You could afford maybe his absence tonight if you know, worst case scenario, they lose tonight. The season's still alive and he's back. But I don't know, man.
1: I would think he would have been pitching tonight either way.
2: Yeah.
1: I would think he would have been pitching tonight either way just because game two was on Sunday. So he's had the day off. And I know 40 pitches is a lot regardless. But yeah, I mean, again, Ross, again, a couple years earlier, I'm probably in the same boat as you, man. And when I'm in my 20s, I probably think the same exact thing. I probably be, and again, if this was the Yankees, if this was Bednar, I'd probably be screaming. I'd probably be going nuts. But look, man, it's his first child. But I don't know. We'll see if any Padres fans call in and feel oppositely.
2: I got a hot or cold with football for you, actually.
1: Let's hear it.
2: I won't get into the specifics, but I don't know if you're on Twitter, unless you're living under a rock, if you saw the Falcons-Saints Twitter beef amongst the two fan bases. So hot or cold, the Falcons Saints rivalry is the most underrated in the sport.
1: It's up there. And yeah, Ross, unfortunately I saw you repost some of those, and those are some things that I obviously cannot mention on terrestrial radio. It was wild. It was unhinged. It was completely unhinged. So yeah, the Saints Falcons rivalry is definitely super underrated. Those fan bases hate one another. Ross, I got one for you before you go, brother. Hot or cold, the Minnesota Vikings are the most fraudulent 4-0 team you've ever seen.
2: No, 2024 Minnesota Vikings were. Sam Darnold under center.
1: Yeah, or how about 2022 with Kirk Cousins?
2: Yeah, pick your choice. We got probably five other ones you could pick in our history. Unreal, man. Almost lost to the CFL Dolphins.
1: Yeah, well, how do you feel, Ryan? How do you feel about Kyler Murray? I mean, the defense is amazing. You can't be happier with Brian Flores, but, like, I mean, Kyler Murray, not that good, and yet you're 4-0. Would it give you pause?
2: Man, I'm the biggest proponent of this day and age. I'm not a believer in defense wins championships, even though last year I wholeheartedly believe Seattle's defense won that championship. And I don't think it's sustainable when you're solely winning games off the defense, and that's what they're doing with Flores and company. I want to come on here and you know, play the Darnold card. I mean, if O'Connell could develop Darnold, if he could develop Nick Mullins, like I've called and reiterated multiple times with you and other, you know, throughout the years. But now we're going off. Kyler Murray's looked horrible, and I'm at a point now where I can't solely point the finger at J.J. McCarthy with his underdevelopment, because there's a Kevin O'Connell quote, paraphrasing, but like quarterbacks are underdeveloped by teams before teams underdevelop quarterbacks, something like that. And now it's come back to bite KOC with McCarthy going elsewhere with the chance to kind of prove everybody wrong that he himself wasn't the problem. And now you see for the first time, aside from McCarthy being a drafted, you know, homegrown guy in a way, Murray's the first external guy brought in with O'Connell that also hasn't clicked. So now this is two in a row. I get they're 4-0, but at some point you got to look at it. It's flat out not sustainable. I mean, you flat out almost lost to Miami. It's a disgrace. But I don't know, man. You got a New Orleans team that I seem to be higher on than most. I think like kind of twofold with the Vikings looking like a horrible 4-0 team. The Saints look like a phenomenal 1-3 team. But who knows, man? Like,
1: I don't know about phenomenal, Ross. They can't run the ball and they can't stop the run.
2: Dude, they could be 3-1 right now. They could have been 3-0 going into last night, like two plays away from it.
1: They could be 0-4 if the Ravens, you know, knew actually how to protect a double-digit lead. Let me ask you this one more thing. This is from Combs. Combs puts in our show chat. Let's say the Vikings make the playoffs, and then typical Vikings fashion, they fizzle out in the divisional round or the wild card round. Would you want Justin Herbert playing quarterback next year for the Minnesota Vikings?
2: Pat, all due respect to you, I'd rather have you under center.
1: That's a lot of respect to me because I never played quarterback a day in my life.
2: Everybody in the world before Herbert. I'd rather have Madison Beer under center.
1: Well, that would be an interesting watch for a lot of us. All right, brother.
2: Thank you, man. I'll talk to you later. Appreciate it as always.
1: There you go. Ross in New Jersey. 310-840-4910. Let's keep it moving here. Let's stay in New Jersey. Let's talk to Steve in New Jersey next up on BetMGM tonight. Yeah. Steve, what's up, man?
3: Yeah, three quick ones for you. Hello?
1: Yeah, what's up, Steve? Go ahead, man.
3: Yeah, who are you taking this to? 49ers or Steel?
1: Honestly, I am super torn on that game, Steve. Let me just take a look here what the practice injury report looked like for both of these teams. San Francisco looks pretty good. I don't think any other guys got banged up in that game. Seattle, again, no. The Emmanuel Wilson's their starting running back right now, but other than that, they look pretty good. I love San Francisco and how they've started this season. Seattle's looked very up and down. Darnold hasn't looked that great. That being said, I'll roll with Seattle because they're at home and it's under a field goal. I would take the Seahawks, but that one's truly a toss-up for me.
3: Yeah, what about Packers beer?
1: What about what beer?
3: Packers beers.
1: Oh, Packers Bears? I like the Pack. I like the Pack, man. I feel like this is a massive game for them. They're coming off the mini bye, having not played. That's not true. They played Sunday against the Buccaneers, but yeah, look, if it's Tyson Bagent, like maybe the Bears win the game, but it's a field goal. Like I know the Packers have been terrible. I just think that this is like Matt LaFleur's Super Bowl. And I think he's, contrary to what we've watched with the Packers every week, I just feel like they come out and they would play a solid game. They play an emotional game. And I know that, look, Ben Johnson has earned a ton of respect. And what he's done over the last couple of weeks with Keenum and Tyson Bagent's been great. But if it's Bagent again on Sunday, I don't think he played that well against the Jets. So I would take the Packers catching the 3 points.
3: Well, who do you think is better, Malik Nabers or Garrett Wilson, and why?
1: It's Malik Nabers. Let me ask you this really quickly before I go on, Steve. Are you a Jets fan or a Giants fan?
3: Well, I'm actually a Bills fan. But a lot of my friends are having these arguments.
1: I think it's Malik Nabers. I will say this, you know, again, Malik has played way fewer games and he tore his ACL in week 4 last year. So far through 4 games this year, he's got 208 yards and a touchdown. But remember, he barely even played that game against the Rams, because he hurt his shoulder early on. Whereas Garrett Wilson has had the longer career. And so you look at Garrett Wilson, each of his first 3 seasons had over 1,000 yards. And in those first 3 seasons, he had 14 touchdowns. Then last year, he got hurt. Garrett Wilson has had nothing but crap quarterbacks throwing him the football every single year, basically. And he was still able to be all pro his rookie year. He's had a good career, but I think the more talented receiver, I think the receiver with the higher ceiling is Malik Nabers. His rookie season was better than any year Garrett Wilson has had. He had more catches. He had more receiving yards. He had the same career high touchdowns. They both have had 7. I think Nabers is the more reliable receiver. I think he's the more explosive receiver. But Garrett Wilson does make circus catches that I have seen very few other receivers make that currently play in the NFL. So Garrett Wilson, again, just because he's played a little bit longer, has had the better career. He's had the longer career. But I think Malik Nabers is the better receiver.
3: that.
1: Okay. All right, Steve. Hey, appreciate the call. Appreciate the questions, man. 310-840-4910. We got to get to a quick break. When we come back, Clint Kubiak got a little too big for his skis on Sunday, but that was still a massive turning point in the direction of the Raiders. I'll explain why when we come back, get you an update on Brewers Padres. I'm Pat Boyle. 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
5: The Falcons beat the Saints. Once thought for dead, Kevin Stefanski's Dirty Birds have won two in a row. Can the ATL keep it going with the Ravens up next? Westwood One Sports.
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You could call, you could text 310-840-4910. All right, we've got a run on the board for the San Diego Daddies. The Padres up 1-0 on an RBI groundout from Fernando Tatis Jr. And the Brewers are playing aggressive. They had the infield in, but it was a high chopper. And so Milwaukee really had to take the safe out there. I don't know why I keep doing that. Mad Dog Russo slash like Bob Uecker exaggerated impersonation. But I like it. But Fernando Tatis, RBI ground out. Padres lead the Brewers 1-0 in the bottom of the third. Elimination game for San Diego. Down 2-0 in the series. Mason Miller not available tonight on paternity leave. So can the Padres, if they keep this lead, can they close out this game later on without Mason Miller? They would love to obviously build a big lead and not even have to worry about that. But they're running all over Dustin May right now. Big Red. I need one more out from Big Red. He looked untouchable through the first two innings. Now they've already stolen two bags on him in this inning. Padres played fundamental baseball to get the run in. Last batter was at Jackson Merrill, ripped a single up the middle. And now Manny Machado with a base hit. It's going to be 2-0 Padres. Oh, baby. Using the speed on the base paths, using a little get them over, get them in. How about that? How about that? And, you know, this kind of brings me back to the conversation from this past weekend. You know, did the Padres get screwed in game one? Did they get screwed in game one because playing at Miller Park or whatever the hell, American Family Field, whatever they call it in Milwaukee? I know it's been a couple of days, but this has been on my mind still. Because this series, really, you can make the argument this series should be 1-1. This series should be 1-1. Ty France, in case you somehow missed it and you haven't seen it since, in the game one on Saturday night, Ty France hits a freaking nuke into left field. The ball was still on the rise when it hits the railing in left field. Hits the railing in left field. Oh, that ball nearly went 8,000 feet. Fly out to the track for Manny Machado. Fly out to the track to whoever was just up. And Big Red able to get out of the inning with like two runs. I think it was Ty France. Speaking of Ty France, nearly just hit another home run. But he flies out to the track. 2-0 Padres going to the fourth inning. But yeah, game one. And Ty France is up. It is a 3-2 game. And it is the top of the ninth, right? Yeah. Top of the ninth. 3-2 game. Tying run on first. He's the go-ahead run at the plate.

the railing that's part of the roof in left field, I think it would have been a home run. And I think the Padres got screwed. Now, again, those are the ground rules, right? Just like the stupid ground rules of the rings at Tropicana Field. Some of the rings, it's a fair ball and it's in play. Some of the rings, it's a home run. You hit the catwalk, it's a home run. If you play grab ass while you're running around first base and you touch your cup and scratch your ass and it's a home run, like, we make it up as we go, it feels like. So I hate Tropicana Field. Bulldoze that freaking stadium and build a new one. And I had never even known that this was a thing at Miller Park, because I don't think anybody's even done it in the last several years. Hit the freaking railing in left field. But of course, in the most crucial moment of game one of the postseason in this series, it happens. So I feel like the Padres got screwed, but also it's not like they changed the rules. It's not like they made something up on the fly. Those were the ground rules. But if that railing wasn't there, the Padres probably win game one. And if Mason Miller doesn't blow game two because he's tipping his pitches, maybe the Padres are up 2-0. And if my aunt had wheels, she'd be a bike. But they're down 2-0, and they're going to have to win three in a row. 310-840-4910. All right, let's talk a little Raiders and Chiefs here from Sunday, because we didn't get a chance to talk a whole lot about this game yesterday, and it was an awesome game. Came all the way down to the wire. Had some late fireworks out of nowhere, like 3 touchdowns in the final 3 minutes of the game. The Chiefs lose Rashee Rice to an injury. The Chiefs lose Tyquan Thornton to that gruesome dislocated ankle. And going into the fourth quarter, it was 13-10 Raiders, and the Chiefs win 30-27. 34 points in the fourth quarter. Mahomes and the Chiefs offense went off. But the Raiders fought valiantly. And I didn't think, we were all stunned going into Sunday, that the Chiefs and the Raiders were both 3-0. The Raiders. Hey, Raiders. And the number was 4.5. They end up covering. Good teams win, but great teams covered. The Raiders covered. I didn't expect much from this Raiders season. We all, the most of the conversation we had in this summer was about, hey, when is Fernando Mendoza going to get on the field? And I don't know if he sees the field at all this season, because Kirk Cousins has been awesome in this defense. For the most part, has been pretty good. They've gotten turnovers. They've gotten sacks. Max Crosby's great. Hezekiah Masses, the corner that has 3 picks. N'Kobe Dean coming over from the Eagles has made a couple of big-time plays. And on offense, Tyler Linderbaum, well, you wonder why he's the top paid center in the game. He's been great. Ashton Gentry's been great. And Kirk Cousins throwing to a collection of receivers that a lot of us, again, unless you're a diehard football fan, Trey Tucker, Cody White, Malik Benson. And of course, he's got Brock Bowers. But remember, Brock Bowers missed the first couple games of this season. So Kirk Cousins has thrown it to a collection of stiffs the first couple of games. And so Sunday, albeit in a loss, it was a turning point for this Raiders franchise, for this Raiders organization. That was like a, hey, we're back. Like, we belong. Because the Chiefs are back. And they're 4-0. And they look amazing. And they got Kenneth Walker, who looks like he's going to be the offensive player of the year right now. And the Raiders went toe-to-toe with them down the stretch, had a lead, had a chance to win, didn't pull it out, but they're 3-1, and they're getting healthy. Brock Bowers is now healthy. The defense is mostly healthy. And they've still got a pretty tough schedule coming up. Patriots on Sunday in Foxborough. Now that Drake May all of a sudden remembered how to play football, that's a tough game. The Bills at home in week 6. The Rams in week 7. It's a brutal stretch right now. This is about the time that we were all talking about in the summer, like, all right, this is Mendoza time. Nope. Not yet. And the schedule is still pretty damn tough for most of the rest of the year. Like, they got to play the Niners on the road. They got to play the Seahawks. They got to play the Broncos twice, obviously, because they're in their division. But they do get to play the Jets. I know the Browns look good, but that's a winnable game. They get to play the Titans and the Cardinals later on in the year. If they can stay above 500, And in order to do that, they're going to have to win one of these next 3 games. You're either going to have to beat the Patriots, Bills, or the Rams. You win one of those, you're 4-3.

0: going into week 8 against the Jets. Like, you can see how this season can continue to have hope as we move along. So kudos to Clint Kubiak. Kudos to the Raiders. That being said, I don't know if anybody, if you caught this. This is courtesy of CBS. This is at halftime going into the locker room. And Clint Kubiak, I don't know where this came from. I haven't really heard this too many times at all. Take a listen if you didn't hear it by now. Clint Kubiak, what he told CBS, the broadcast team, the sideline reporter, I'm blanking on her name off the top of my head. I apologize. But this is what Clint Kubiak had to say going into the locker room. I couldn't believe this.
1: You know what? We're winning. We're going to
2: Tracy Wilson.
3: Appreciate it.
4: Ooh, yeah. Ooh. We're winning. We're going to win the game.
0: Can we hear that one more time, Lee? It's Clint Kubiak tells to Tracy Wolfson. Thank you. I don't know how I forgot Tracy's name. She's one of the best. Tells us to Tracy Wolfson on national TV for everybody to hear going into the locker room. Let's hear it again.
1: You know what? We're winning. We're going to win the game.
3: Appreciate it.
4: Ooh. Yeah. Ooh. We're winning. We're going to win the game.
0: You know what? We're winning. We're going to win the game. Excuse me? Not so fast, my friend, as the great Lee Corso would say. Right? Easy to troll Clint Kubiak after that. Easy to point your finger and laugh. Ha ha, the guy coach guaranteed to win, and then you end up losing. I like the confidence. I can't believe that where that came from. He's been so tight-lipped. He's been so buttoned up close to the vest. With everything. With the Ashton Gentry injury right before the season started. With the Brock Bowers stuff. I got on Clint Kubiak a couple of weeks ago. He just felt like the Raiders medical staff or the Raiders coaching staff or the team, whatever the messaging was, it was like, let's just lie, right? Before the week one game, it was, oh, yeah, Brock Bowers, everybody's good to go. And then literally minutes later, Brock Bowers, meniscus trim surgery, he's going to be out for a couple of weeks. What? So they have been very protective over their players. They haven't said a lot, haven't made a whole lot of, you know, buzz. With anything that they've said, they've made a lot of buzz with how they played. That was just stunning to me. I guess Clint Kubiak just got caught up in the moment. He was feeling himself. They were feeling the juices, the way the Raiders were playing in the first half. And again, like, does this cost him anything? I don't think he'll say that again anytime soon. But he basically guaranteed they were going to win the game at halftime, and they didn't. I thought that was wild. But again, the main takeaway for me, this Raiders team proved a lot. They're going to hang around, I think, for a large part of this season. 310-840-4910. We'll take one final break. When we come back, the New York Yankees continue to make the same mistakes. And staring at elimination tomorrow night, do they have what it takes to stay alive? Plus, we'll get you updated on Brewers Padres when we come back. And your final phone calls and texts at 310-840-4910. 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I'm Pat Boyle. 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
1: All right, welcome on back. 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I'm Pat Boyle. 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Or you can hit me up on Twitter at PatBoyle44. Hit me up on Instagram at PatBoyle44. We've got a Twitter interaction. So our social media team, BetMGM Tonight, put out a video. Can the Padres survive without Miller? Pat Boyle reacts to the Padres placing Mason Miller on paternity list for Game 3. Brew responds, and I basically said, like, hey, it's his birth of his first child. Like, if I'm a fan of the Padres, maybe I'd feel differently, but I'm not. And when I have my first kid, I don't care. Like, we could be live from the Super Bowl. I'm sorry, I'm flying home. I'm flying home to see the birth of my first kid. And so Brew tweets in, you think that you're saying the right thing because you're young and want people to like you on some level, which is normal. But it's not the correct answer because it's an elimination game and we all know that it's all hands on deck. Somebody can take a damn video of the delivery. Hey, Brew, buddy, if you think I say anything because I want people to like me, you're wrong. And you don't know me, and you don't listen to the show. I'm saying that because, again, that's how I feel. Because I would drop whatever it is that I'm doing to make sure that I see the birth of my first child. I don't know if you have kids. Maybe you don't love them. Maybe you don't love your children. Maybe you don't care that much about your children. Maybe you just think that, hey, my wife will be okay. She'll give birth, and she don't need me to be there because I'm a man. I think that's a clown take, Brew. B-R-U-E. I think you're a jackass clown loser. That's what I think. You're saying it because you want people to like you. Somebody could take a damn video of the delivery. I hope you never have kids. Because you obviously won't love them enough, and they'll probably grow up traumatized by that. So there you go. That's my take on that, Brew. All right. Really quickly here. Yankees elimination game tomorrow, and my one friend texted me today and he said, what are the chances the Yankees pull this off? I said, well, even if you give them a 50% probability, three games in a row, the statistics on that, you do the math, 50%, another 50% times 50%. That's one out of eight, right? One half for them to win another game, 50% would be a one out of four, and another game of win to 50%. You win three of those, one out of eight. That's 13%. I said, I give them about 10%. I'll give them a 50% chance, basically, to win every game against the Rays. I mean, it's baseball. They had almost the same record. I like the pitching matchups for them. I hope it's Max Fried tomorrow. I hope it's Carlos Rodon if there is a game four, because the Rays don't hit lefties well. And so even though Gerrit Cole pitched well in game one, I would probably go to Carlos Rodon if there's a game four. And I wouldn't think twice about it. But with the way that the mistakes the Yankees have made on defense, the mistakes that the Yankees have made on base running, the fact that the Rays seemingly own the Yankees in the postseason, I just don't see it happening. But I'm willing to be a believer if they can win tomorrow. What an electric day of baseball we have tomorrow, by the way. Assuming the Padres win, we've got four postseason baseball games tomorrow, four elimination games. Hell yes. And we'll be here to talk about it all at 6 p.m. Eastern. We'll be in the middle of Guardians White Sox. We'll be at the start of Dodgers Braves. We'll have Rays Yankees starting. And again, hopefully Padres win and we've got a game four tomorrow night in San Diego. We'll have a lot more football to talk to as well. Thanks for everybody working on the show. Producer Brandon Combs, VP Monty, Lee DeLapp, my co-host Brad, Chloe Pratt, Max Sheedy, Zach Kroll. I'm Pat Boyle. We'll see you tomorrow at 6 p.m. Eastern. BetMGM Tonight.
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0: on Sports Night. Here's Linnell Willingham.
1: Yes, sir. The youngest in charge, Linnell Willingham, rocking out with you as we get you up to 3 a.m. Eastern time here on a Tuesday night edition of Westwood One Sports Night. A lot to get to as we roll throughout the program. I got Oliver Popular is wearing all this Dodgers gear in here tonight. We will talk about the Major League Baseball postseason as we roll throughout the program. But I want to start in Baltimore. Lamar Jackson left Sunday's game against the Tennessee Titans with a little bit of an ankle injury. His head coach yesterday, Jesse Minter, gave an update on Lamar's status moving forward.
2: Yeah, I don't know the chances yet. We're still gathering a lot of the information and the imaging and things like that. Just dealing with a little bit of an ankle, and we'll kind of see where that shakes out. Full trust and confidence in him that, you know, when it's ready to roll, that we'll roll and go from there.
1: All right, so the Baltimore Ravens are in action on Sunday Night Football coming up this week. If I'm not mistaken, they take on Bijan Robinson in the Atlanta Falcons. So we'll keep you up to speed all week long in terms of, you know, his status and whether or not he's able to play. But just hearing Jesse Minter speak about Lamar Jackson, doesn't it sound like a head coach that's not too concerned about Lamar's health moving forward? Sounds like a head coach that's really not worried about his status for Sunday. A head coach that doesn't have much doubt about his status for Sunday against the Atlanta Falcons. We got an update today from Ian Rappaport of the NFL Network Rap Sheet, coloring the picture for us. He had this to say about Lamar's status moving forward.
3: My understanding is Lamar Jackson has just an outside chance to be able to play on Sunday. It sounds to me, based on my knowledge of the situation, that it is a little bit unlikely that he is out there. He's dealing with an ankle sprain. It's a little bit of an unconventional ankle sprain, so everyone wants to know, is it low, is it high? Kind of a rarer type of ankle sprain. We saw him get rolled up on in Sunday's game. My understanding is, based on rehab, he could actually end up missing multiple games here. Snoop Huntley is the very capable backup that we may see a little more than we want for the Baltimore Ravens.
1: So those are two dudes that basically said two totally different things when it comes to Lamar and his potential availability, not just for Sunday in Atlanta, but moving forward as well. The reality is this, Ravens fans, and this is the tough part. I remember me and the Kang and Ove Kakalaka, Josh Graham, sat up here and argued till the cows came home about Lamar Jackson, his health, and whether or not it was going to be something that plagued the Ravens moving forward. Let's take the kiddie gloves off here for a second, man. The reality is, if Lamar Jackson has to miss multiple games, not only is that the worst possible scenario for him, it's the worst possible scenario for the Baltimore Ravens as well. I know America runs on Dunkin'. Kidding. I need to get coffee in my body sooner rather than later. I know America feels as if Snoop Huntley is the most lovable backup in the country, but the reality is Snoop Huntley and Lamar Jackson, despite being BFFs and best buds, totally different dudes when it comes to the quarterback position. The Baltimore Ravens cannot win without Lamar Jackson under center. That's the tough part about this. And when you hear Ian Rappaport allude to the fact that he could miss multiple weeks, goes back to what I said last night. If you're the Cleveland Browns, if you're the Pittsburgh Steelers, if you're the Cincinnati Bengals, the more games that Lamar misses, the better chance you have of unseating the Ravens atop of the AFC North. It just is what it is. This is the worst possible scenario, though, talking about him missing multiple games. Because I truly believe, and it's no disrespect to Snoop Huntley or the rest of the dudes on that Ravens offense, the Ravens cannot win football games without Lamar Jackson. I don't care who their opponent is. They cannot win without Lamar Jackson. And here's the thing, something that, you know, hopefully Lamar, the Ravens, and his camp have learned over the past several years. Do not bring Lamar Jackson back until he is 110% healthy. Do not bring Lamar Jackson back until he's 110% healthy. Because you saw what happened last year when he kind of came back early from an injury. He ends up hurting his back down the stretch. All of these injuries that he has, to me, are correlated to one another. They're not randoms, right? They're not one-offs. And for a quarterback in Lamar that's so reliant and dependent upon using his legs, if he's not able to scramble, if he's not able to beat teams by making plays off schedule, if he's not able to keep plays alive because of that ankle, then he's no good to you. If I'm being real, and when I say that, right, some people are going to say, whoa, pump the brakes. What do you mean? He's no good to them. He's not going to be able to play. He's not going to be able to play Superman if he's not at 100%. So if I'm Baltimore, I'm not bringing him back until he is 110% healthy. The other piece of this conversation is this, because I know there's a sector of Ravens fans and then just Lamar Jackson haters who look at this injury pop up and go, now what? Think about the conversations we had this offseason and throughout the course of the preseason as well. Lamar Jackson right now has as much leverage as we've seen in a very, very long time when it comes to a quarterback getting ready to hit the negotiating table. Lamar Jackson's going to be able to walk in to Eric DaCosta's office and ask for a blank check. He should be able to. But here's the thing. With him getting hurt, right? We know how this goes. With him getting hurt, right? Wouldn't surprise me if the Ravens and their negotiating team used this injury, used him potentially missing time, right? Wouldn't surprise me if they used that as something to say, hey, we're not comfortable meeting the dollar amount that you're asking for on a year-in, year-out basis, the dollar amount that you're asking for in terms of guaranteed money. That would be the biggest mistake, though, that the Baltimore Ravens could possibly make. His injury history, and I'll say it to anybody out there in the country, argue with me at 310-840-4910. That's a talking text line here on Westwood One Sports Night. You can get at me in the YouTube chat as well. Just search Westwood One Sports Night. I'll argue with anybody on it, man. I'll argue with anybody on it. I don't give a damn what his injury history is. It should have no impact on the Baltimore Ravens committing to Lamar Jackson long term. And we know what the injury history has been for Lamar Action Jackson dating back to 2021, right? In 2021, week 14, injures his ankle in a game against the Browns and then misses the final four games of the regular season. 2022, PCL sprain against the Denver Broncos, plays the entirety of the game, then misses the final five regular season games along with the playoff start. And if you all remember, that was the postseason game that Snoop Huntley started on the road in Cincinnati. He had a stretch from 2022 until last year, though, where he didn't miss any games due to injury, right? In 2025, last year, leaves the game in the third quarter after a sack, does not return. It's a hamstring injury. It ends up costing him weeks 5, 6, and 7. In week 16, against the New England Patriots, he left this football game with a back contusion. And then remember, he missed week 17 on the road in Green Bay. Right? Remember that. So this is the thing that is fascinating to me from the perspective of the Ravens, because I understand if you're Eric DaCosta, right? If you're the ownership group in Baltimore, you have a job to do before anything else. And I get it, right? You have a job to do. I ask you guys this question out there. You can tweet at me, text us, however you want to hit us up. Should this injury, should Lamar Jackson's injury history have any bearing on the Ravens' willingness to commit to him long term? I say no. I say no because of how dynamic of a weapon he is. He's special, right? The one thing that these injuries have shown too, or the one thing we haven't seen with these injuries when it comes to Lamar, when Lamar gets hurt, right, and then returns, it's not like the injuries have had any sort of bearing on his performance. It's not like all of a sudden Lamar's lost a step. It's not like he's not as accurate due to the injuries. The fact is, though, it's costing them football games. And for that point, if I'm Baltimore, hey, I get it. But you know what you should do then? If you have a quarterback in Lamar, who you know, right, is probably going to miss a couple of games a year based off of his play style, you know what you do so you don't feel the ramifications of it? You go get a backup that's worth a damn. Snoop Huntley's not. Snoop Huntley's not. Let's call a spade, right? If Snoop Huntley wasn't in Baltimore, where would he be? Now, I know, I believe he played for the Browns at a period of time, if I'm not mistaken. But, like, man, I'm not trying to throw shade at Snoop Huntley. The bigger point I'm trying to make is Lamar Jackson needs a more reliable, a more consistent backup quarterback. You know who should be Lamar's backup? If I'm being honest, the first dude that comes to mind, he's already got a job, FYI. It's Marcus Mariota. It's the first person I think of in terms of like who should be, who would be the perfect ideal backup for Lamar Jackson. Now, there are some people out there that are going to say, what you mean Snoop Huntley is not a good backup? What do you mean Snoop Huntley isn't the right dude to be a snap away from playing for the Baltimore Ravens? He's not. He's not. In my opinion, he's not. Now, Lamar does so much to mask the deficiencies that the Ravens have offensively, specifically with their front five, that really, no matter who you put under center, no matter who you put as his backup, they're not going to even sniff the level that Lamar sniffs because he's a special sort of dude. But just, you know, listening to other personalities across the country today, watching, you know, sports television today, the conversations around Lamar have certainly become fascinating. And then the point that I can't seem to wrap my head around is how much time he's actually going to miss. Because Jesse Minter, head coach of the Ravens, and Ian Rappaport, established NFL insider, two totally different tones in terms of Lamar's availability moving forward. I'll argue with anybody that has a pulse on this. They will not win when Lamar Jackson's out. Book it. They will not win games when Lamar Jackson is out. It goes to what I said last night here on the program, man. This injury to Lamar, him potentially having to miss time, worst possible scenario for him in terms of Baltimore giving him that sack at season's end, and then worst case scenario for the Ravens, because you can't win football games without this brother. Bottom line, irreplaceable. To the left. Honestly, man, and it's no, I ain't giving away state secrets when I say it. We all know the impact that Lamar Jackson has on a football team. We're not stupid. But, man, the one thing that I know, and this is like a warning for me to Lamar Jackson and the Ravens, right? We know how competitive these athletes are. We know that Lamar Jackson hears the noise, America. He hears people talking about his inability to stay healthy. He hears people talking about, you know, his play declining and whether or not you should commit to him long term. The other thing we need to take into account too, America, the relationship that Lamar has right now with Eric DaCosta and the members of that Ravens front office, because that may very well impact things. What do I mean by that? If Lamar's relationship with the front office, right, is peachy, squeaky clean, you know what I'm saying, and they're both committed to one another, Lamar will be afforded the opportunity, right, to sit out as long as he needs. If there's any sort of rift, if there's any sort of, you know, fakeness in that relationship, then Lamar Jackson will rush himself back. Lamar Jackson will try to prove to Baltimore still that he's worthy of a long-term contract extension. See, maybe I totally differ from the rest of the country. I don't think Lamar Jackson's ass needs to prove anything to the Baltimore Ravens. Nothing. They should give him a blank check and make him the highest paid quarterback in National Football League history because it's his term to get paid. But see, this is what we do. Everyone across the country is going to make it their job. Going to make it their job to come up with reasons why Baltimore shouldn't commit to Lamar Jackson long term. And every reason that you heard it here first, it's BS. It's garbage. We got to wait and see, though, man. Lamar Jackson left Sunday's game against the Tennessee Titans with an ankle injury. There was talk. This is the crazy part about it and why it's like, ugh. You know, dealing with injuries and trying to play, you know, Magnum PI when it comes to NFL injuries is hard as hell to do. I specialize, though, in translating NFL insider tweets. It's what I do now. I specialize in that. But this situation and the mixed messaging surrounding Lamar's actual status is a little bit frustrating. Maybe frustrating is the wrong word. A little bit difficult to get to the bottom of because you don't know who's telling the truth. Remember post-game, Jesse Minter said there was conversation, right? There was conversation about Lamar re-entering the football game on Sunday. Why would Jesse Minter divulge that info? Well, I think he would divulge that info if he's trying to play down the severity of Lamar Jackson's ankle injury, right? Well, he was it ain't that bad. He was almost able to go back in on Sunday. He's fine. He's chilling, right? Well, according to Ian Rappaport, not only was Lamar going back in the game, not really a discussion, there's now conversation about him missing multiple weeks. There's conversation about him missing multiple weeks here. And if that is the case for Baltimore, it will be an absolute death blow. Honestly, it would be an absolute death blow. Now, remember last night the conversation we were having. Here is Baltimore's schedule between now and Thanksgiving. They're at Atlanta coming up on Sunday Night Football. You heard it here first. They will not win that football game if Lamar Jackson is not upright and under center. And according to Ian Rappaport, that is a long shot. The very next week, they're in Cleveland taking on the Browns. I don't know who wants to go to Cleveland right now. The way that that crowd was rocking the other night on Thursday Night Football, inject that into my veins, Slim. Cleveland, Ohio right now, first team all vibes. You can look at Baltimore losing their next two here. Then they've got Cincy. Then they're at Buffalo. Then they host the Jaguars. If Lamar's got to miss multiple weeks, what team are they going to beat here within the next, 6 weeks? None is the answer, guys. So when I say this is the worst case scenario for Lamar Jackson and the Ravens, I mean it. Said it last night on this show. If Lamar is going to have to miss time, and I know it probably got buried because it was a part of Overreaction Monday. I don't mean to say that. Like, I don't love Overreaction Mondays. We do it here on Westwood One Sports Night. But no, I made it an overreaction. So I think maybe some of you thought I didn't mean it. Because some of my overreactions, I don't really mean it all the way. But you pick out what I'm putting down. I get to exercise. We've been here long enough. I said last night, as my number one overreaction coming out of week four, I said that Cleveland would have the AFC North locked up by Thanksgiving. If Lamar's got to miss multiple weeks, that's what Ian Rappaport is alluding to. Guess it'll happen. I don't think I took into account the schedule for Baltimore over the next 4 weeks as well. At Atlanta, at Cleveland, home for Cincy, at Buffalo. There's a realistic scenario. If Lamar's got to miss those four games, or three of those games, they don't win one of those games without him, is what I'll say. And if he's got to miss four of them, they're going to go 0-4 during that stretch. What does that do as far as their standing within the landscape of the AFC North? Last year, to their credit, last year they were able to overcome Lamar Jackson missing the time that he did down the stretch because Pittsburgh sucked and couldn't do anything and couldn't make up the ground. Cincy sucked couldn't do anything to make up the ground. Cleveland was inept, couldn't do anything to make up the ground. All three of those teams that shares a residence in that AFC North, they're all better here in 2026. So I hope, this is why I caution Lamar and the Ravens, don't rush back. And really, I'm talking to Lamar. Don't rush back. Because if you're out there at less than 100%, know that they're judging you like you're out there at 100%. Not saying it's fair, just the reality of the situation. 310-840-4910 is the number here on a Tell the Truth Tuesday edition of Westwood One Sports Tonight. Youngest in charge, Linnell Willingham, kicking it with you as we get you up to 3 a.m. Eastern time. Remember, you can hit us up in the YouTube chat as well. Just search Westwood One Sports Tonight. I got Troy Allen wasting no time. Ravens fan, I assume, saying Snoop won two games last year. Bears and Bengals both were healthy. He is better with a full week of starter snaps. Lamar is irreplaceable, like you said. And then he goes on to say, I bet we get at least two or three without Lamar. We good over here. I don't know. I appreciate you chiming in, Troy, but I don't know, man. I don't believe that Baltimore can win games without him. I do agree with this. Snoop Huntley, just like any backup, much better with a full week of practice. You can keep the conversation rolling with me on social media. It is at N-E-L-L _BTP. A first ballot Hall of Famer in the National Football League, a dude that's going to be a first ballot Hall of Famer, just called it a career. And that retirement going to have a trickle-down effect on one division in particular. I'll give you the details on that next. This is Westwood One Sports Tonight.
4: Yeah. Westwood One.
5: The Falcons beat the Saints. Once thought for dead, Kevin Stefanski's Dirty Birds have won two in a row. Can the ATL keep it going with the Ravens up next? Westwood One Sports.
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0: night. Here's Linnell Willingham.
1: Yes, sir. Still kicking it with you as we get you up to 3 a.m. Eastern time here on a Tell the Truth Tuesday edition of Westwood One Sports Night. Can I tell the truth real quick? I encourage you all to hit us up in the YouTube chat. Just search Westwood One Sports Night. Just don't say anything stupid like some other folks in the chat do. We're going to talk all things National Football League here tonight as we continue to roll throughout the show. It is a Tell the Truth Tuesday edition of the show. So you know what that means. We bring you a fresh installment of the most highly anticipated power ranking segment in all of sports talk radio. Nell's Super Six Pack, my top six teams in the NFL coming out of week number 4. We'll do that at about 12:20, about 50 minutes from now. So make sure you are hanging around on the program. Oliver, you're all good, brother. When I said Super Six Pack, the panic on you. We had a lot more to get to, though, as I mentioned. Kicked off the show talking about Lamar Jackson and the Baltimore Ravens. His status this Sunday in Atlanta against the Falcons, very much in doubt, according to Ian Rappaport of the NFL Network. He could miss multiple weeks with the ankle injury that caused him to leave the second half of Baltimore's win against Tennessee on Sunday. If Lamar has to miss time, it's bad news for the Ravens, obviously, but I hope it has no bearing on Baltimore in their willingness to extend Lamar Jackson long-term, something that most folks expect to happen at season's end. If it doesn't, things could get pretty messy between Lamar Jackson and the Ravens. Speaking of messy, things have been pretty messy all summer in the city of brotherly love, whether they're going to trade A.J. Brown or not, talking about the Philadelphia Eagles. Man, it felt like all offseason, right, after the A.J. Brown deal was made, felt like the arrow was definitely pointing up for Philadelphia. A lot of folks changed their tune on how they felt, but there were major question marks with the group. The biggest question was how was quarterback Jalen Hurts going to adapt, going to adjust to the new offensive system being run by new offensive coordinator Sean Mannion. And through the first couple of weeks of the season for Philly, the offense hasn't been very good. Now the injury's starting to mount up for that group. They put their reserve running back, Tank Bigsby, on injured reserve. He's going to miss at least the next 4. And then Saquon Barkley left Sunday's game in the first quarter with a hamstring injury. So the Eagles are down their top 2 starting running backs. They got major issues on the interior of their offensive line with Cam Jurgens being in and out of the lineup. I believe he just got placed on injured reserve as well. And then today, they got

news that I consider to be crippling for them as a franchise. Stalwart right tackle, first ballot Hall of Famer Lane Johnson telling the Eagles today that he's calling it a career. So the Philadelphia Eagles, life comes at you fast, man, in the National Football League. The Philadelphia Eagles, now, without Saquon Barkley, they were without Devontae Smith on Sunday against the Rams. They're beat up on the interior of their offensive line, and now the dude that they lost today, he's not coming back in 4 to 6 weeks when he heals up. He's done for good. And when you think about what Philadelphia has behind Lane Johnson at the right tackle spot, it's rookie Markell Bell from the University of Miami, who played a lion's share of the snap this weekend. And then it's Fred Johnson. Might as well have Fred Flintstone. He's not very good. So the Eagles, all of a sudden, not in a very good spot. And to think of it this way, right? They were relatively healthy for the first 3 weeks of the season, right? They were healthy against Washington. They were healthy, you know, against Tennessee. And then they were healthy on Monday Night Football against the Chicago Bears. Now they're hurt. The numbers were bad healthy. Now these dudes are hurt. This is awful for Philadelphia, honestly. And they're the team, if we're talking about like biggest takeaways from the week that was in the National Football League, the Eagles, to me, their demise is my biggest takeaway from week number 4 of the NFL. I'm almost willing to put a fork. Damn, almost. It's Tell the Truth Tuesday. I am putting a fork in the 2026 Philadelphia Eagles. Their season is as good as over. Sorry. Here's the tough part. The defense, right, has been really the driving force behind Philadelphia's success over the past couple of years. Vic Fangio, one of the best defensive minds in football. Even that side of the ball, dealing with their own issues right now. Y'all know how I feel about Jalen Hurts, right? I called him the passenger. I've called him a BBL. I've called him a baby Birkin. He's an accessory, right? I don't believe he's one of the quarterbacks in the NFL, right? I don't believe he's a guy that you win because of. I think he's a guy that you win with. Well, what you're going to see here, as there's now no A.J. Brown, you didn't have Devontae Smith last weekend, your offensive line kind of falling apart here. I have long said since he took over as the starter for Philadelphia, Jalen Hurts has been the most insulated starting quarterback in the NFL. Now that the pieces around him are starting to deteriorate, we're going to figure out just how good Jalen Hurts is. Now that the supporting cast is continuing to disintegrate here, and I'm talking about them like they've died. That's awful of me. But now that supporting cast has taken a significant step back, you're going to see what type of quarterback Jalen Hurts is. You know what type of quarterback I think he is? I think Jalen Hurts, through the first month of the season, has played like a high school quarterback. What do I mean by that? He's played like a low Division I quarterback. What do I mean by that? This is why I have a hard time falling in love with college football the way that some of my counterparts do. They don't play no damn defense in college. In college, you wait until the receiver is wide the hell open to throw the football. For Jalen Hurts, that's what he's trying to do at the NFL level. If they're not wide open, he's not letting it go. Bottom line, and that's a problem for Philly. And I think his struggles are being put under the microscope this year in particular, right? Because there's no run game for Philly. Since Hurts has taken over as the starter, even prior to Saquon's arrival, they've had a running game. DeAndre Swift and Kenny Gainwell were one of the best running back duos in the NFL. DeAndre Swift was top five in the National Football League in their first Super Bowl appearance. So what Jalen Hurts has lost the last two seasons, and it's really being highlighted this year with Saquon just flat out not being on the field, when he doesn't have the benefit of the run game,

0: has played like a JV-ass quarterback through the first month of the season. Sorry, Jalen, you can't wait until someone's wide the hell open to throw the football, pal. You just can't. He doesn't throw with anticipation. He's not playing on time. He's not getting to the top of the drop and letting the football go. There are so many flaws with how Jalen Hurts has played the quarterback position through the first month of the season. But I know what Eagles fans are going to say. Well, look at the record. They're 500 group. He's made some highlight throws here in the first month. My problem with Jalen Hurts, and you'll never hear me say that he hasn't made some big-time throws. He has. There have been some – every quarterback, you give him enough snaps, damn it, are going to make a big-time throw. Ethan Kaliakmanis this past weekend, seventh rounder, made a big-time throw. So that's not the barometer for Jalen Hurts. What's missing with Jalen Hurts, Eagles fans, and if you're being honest and objective about it, you know I'm keeping an 8 more than 92. What's missing with Jalen Hurts is the down-in, down-out consistency. That's what's missing when it comes to Jalen Hurts. Jalen Hurts is the type of Bama where you tell him to take out the trash every day of the week. He only does it on Monday because he thought you wouldn't notice the other 6 days. It feels like he's trying to take shortcuts at the position. He doesn't want to make mistakes. I can't think of any other reason why he won't let the football go. Philly fans, if you all think I'm hating, if you think I'm set tripping, I'll retweet the link. It's at NELL_BTP. I don't know how good of an idea this is going to be, and I don't know how long this podcast is going to last before the Jalen Hurts lovers show up at this quarterback's house with blowtorches and pitchforks. But Nick Foles has a podcast, America. It's called The Season. And you know what Nick Foles did today? He broke down why the Eagles went 0-for-12 on third down Sunday. Can I reiterate that number again? I promise you, you don't need to adjust your volume. Jalen Hurts in the Eagles offense went 0-for-12 on Sunday against the Rams. And Nick Foles did a breakdown. And in that breakdown, you know what I took away? Because I watched it. I'm a hate watcher. Can't stand the Eagles. I tell you all the time. I hate the Eagles more than I hate the damn Cowboys. And I'm a Commanders fan. But what Nick Foles broke down during this social media, or excuse me, during this podcast, during this YouTube video, this YouTube exclusive, what he broke down is the major deficiencies holding this Eagles offense back. And one of the biggest culprits, one of the biggest catalysts to Philly's failures has been the quarterback, Jalen Hurts. That's the tough part about it. The numbers surrounding Philadelphia's offense to start this year is god-awful. They're not very good. To think that they went 0-for-12 in a football game on third down, to think that they had negative passing yards in the second half. Over the last two seasons, the Philadelphia Eagles have more halves with negative passing yards than anybody else in the National Football League. They've got four of them. Four different times over the last 2 years, Jalen Hurts and that offense have mustered up negative passing yards. So when I say he's playing like a high school quarterback, when I compare him to a JV quarterback, that's why. Jalen Hurts ranks 31st out of a qualifying 38 quarterbacks in adjusted yards per attempt on passes under center. His 18% success rate from under center, by far the worst in the National Football League. What was 2026 supposed to be about for Jalen Hurts and the Eagles? Playing under center, marrying up the run game and the pass game. Through the first month, he has flat out sucked. You know what else has sucked through the first month of the NFL season? The officiating. There was a suspension levied out yesterday. We told you about it on the show. The NFL Referees Association, they're not going out without a fight. I'll tell you how next during Westwood One Sports Night.
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1: Just vibing here on a Tell the Truth Tuesday edition of Westwood One Sports Night. Youngest in charge, Linnell Willingham, vibing with you as we get you up to 3 a.m. Eastern time. As I mentioned, it is Tell the Truth Tuesday, so coming up in about 40 minutes, I'll bring you a fresh installment, a Nell Super Six Pack, my top six teams in the NFL heading into Week 5. And I'll be honest, I'm going to probably rub some folks the wrong way with the list here tonight, especially when you consider one team in particular that I chose to omit. We'll get to that coming up in about 40 minutes. But I mentioned the problems that the Eagles and the Ravens are dealing with. Lamar Jackson, his status for Sunday in Atlanta, very much in question. In Philadelphia, they had Lane Johnson, their star right tackle, announce his retirement today. They also had to put their new starter, Tank Bigsby, on injured reserve with a hamstring injury. Him and Saquon both on the shelf right now. It'll most likely be Will Shipley on Sunday night, or excuse me, on Sunday for the Philadelphia Eagles. So things not going well for those two teams. And if I'm being honest, a month into the season, things aren't going too well really for the league. I think we have a real officiating problem right now in the National Football League. And I went on a diatribe about this last night, man, and I got in my bag about it. And I honestly felt myself getting frustrated because this is something that I know has been an issue in years past, but it's so egregious this year that it's very, very difficult to ultimately ignore. Remember the scenario or the two incidents rather that I told you about last night with the line judge in Cardinals Giants, Jeff Seaman, repeatedly saying F you, F you, F you several times to Cardinals tight end Trey McBride. And then in Vikings Dolphins, referee Adrian Hill was knocked down incidentally, obviously, gets up and jumps in the player's face, and he actually made contact with the player. And as a result, I told you all last night, the NFL was saying, we're not dealing with this. We're going to nip this in the bud so every other line judge, every other referee knows this ain't something we're going to tolerate. So Adrian Hill, the referee that made contact with the player in Vikings Dolphins, he is going to be given a one-game suspension. And then Jeff Seaman, the line judge that cursed out Cardinals tight end Trey McBride on the sideline, he is going to get a two-game suspension. This is where things got very, very unchy earlier today. According to ESPN's NFL insider Adam Schefter, the NFL RA, the NFL Referees Association, right? I didn't even know that one of those existed, right? That's why I said RA the way that I did. The NFL Referees Association said it will challenge the severity of the suspensions of the two officials for unprofessional conduct, which the officials' union maintains went beyond appropriate punishment. When I read this headline, you know how on Elon's app you slide your finger down, it'll refresh for you. I slid my finger down, and I read it again as it was at the top of my timeline. And I looked left, and I looked right, and I thought, what the hell is the NFL Referees Association thinking? Why, first of all, it is pretty unprecedented for an official to be suspended, right? It's as common as hitting the damn lottery is what I would say, right? You got a better chance of going out and hitting the Powerball before another referee is suspended. But I understand it's the job of the Referees Association to fight for their clients. I totally get that. Both Adrian Hill and Jeff Seaman are totally in the wrong. What are you appealing? What are you appealing? Jeff Seaman, and shout out to Jeff Seaman, my college professor, SpongeBob is what we used to call him. I had this professor that would wear the same damn outfit every day. My first office hour that I had with the dude during the year, he closes his door, and what's hanging on the back of the door? An identical outfit to the one that he's wearing. So we call him SpongeBob. His name also Jeff Seaman. Jeff Seaman, you're cussing somebody out, brother. What do you expect that the consequence is going to be? I actually, last night, applauded I applauded Big Rog, talking about Roger Goodell in the National Football League. I applauded them for coming down on the officials. Here's the one thing that I don't think any of us are ultimately privy to here. What's the relationship currently between the National Football League and its officials? Because it wasn't too long ago that the NFL told the officials, get your damn act together or we got replacements. You know what I'm saying? So I wonder if this response, if the NFLRA challenging the NFL's ruling, I wonder if it has anything to do with where the relationship stands between the NFL and the NFLRA right now. It's a very, very unique situation. I want to open up the phones on this at 310-840-4910. If you're just now joining the program, the two officials that were suspended for their conduct in Sunday's game, Jeff Seaman, the ref that cussed out the Cardinals tight end, and then Adrian Hill, the ref that made physical contact with the player after being accidentally knocked down. Both of those two dudes suspended. We saw Jeff Seaman get a two-game suspension. Adrian Hill got a one-game suspension. The Referees Association appealing the suspension of the two referees. Was the NFL too harsh with this punishment of the two officials on Sunday? 310-840-4910 is the number. You can tweet at me as well. Same handle on each and every social media platform. It is at NELL_BTP. Real quick, some numbers on the officiating to this point. Through 4 weeks, we've got the most flags we've ever seen in a decade, or the most flags we've seen, rather, in a decade. We've got the most red zone penalties per game in NFL history. We've got the most penalties on third and fourth down of games in the second half in NFL history. A lot of numbers here to describe just how poor the officiating has been throughout the National Football League through the first month of the season. Adrian Hill made contact with a player, gets a one-game suspension. Jeff Seaman cusses out a player, gets a two-game suspension. Was the NFL too harsh with his punishments? 310-840-4910 is the number. Your calls next here on Westwood One Sports Night.
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0: Westwood One Sports Night, youngest in charge, Linnell Willingham in charge as we get you up to 3 a.m. Eastern Time. Coming up in about 20 minutes, as we do each and every Tell the Truth Tuesday, I bring you my truth, Nell's Super Six Pack, my top six NFL teams coming out of week four of the NFL season. We'll open up the phones for you as well and get your top team. Phones are open to you now as well, but on this, we were just talking about really just how awful the officiating has been here through the first month of the season. Some of the numbers that tell the story of just how bad the officiating has been. It's the most red zone penalties per game by offenses in NFL history. It's the most penalties on third and fourth down in the second half of games in NFL history. It's the most flags thrown in 4 weeks in over a decade by the NFL. And if you're watching the NFL games week in and week out and you feel like, man, something doesn't feel right when it comes to the product, that's what's wrong. That's what's wrong. There's constantly stops and pauses in action because the officials, this is my thought. Y'all can say I'm being overly critical. You can say I'm being too harsh. My mentality is that these officials, just like a bunch of us fans that watch the game, we got women that watch, but most NFL fans are testosterone-filled men that have massive egos. And I believe that these officials have just as big of an ego as you and me. They want to be a part of the show. Instead of just playing their role, they want to be the star, right? Instead of just playing their role and being in the background, right? They want to be the star. The NFL officials in 2026, instead of just being, you know, a pair of socks, they've been the jeans. You know what I'm saying? Instead of just playing the background, they've been one of the marquee players when it comes to the first month of the NFL season. And I think, one, that mentality amongst officials has existed forever, right? Men gonna be men, right? And then two, I think as we've watched the four weeks of football this year, and whatever team you root for, I'm sure this is happening during your games as well. The bigger the moment, the more involved the officials are. And that, to me, you can say it's not purposeful, it's coincidental, all you want. I believe there's legs to what I'm talking about. Credit to the NFL, though, putting their foot down, at least they thought they did, yesterday. We had the two incidents over the weekend, referee Adrian Hill making contact with a player, and pointing in a player's face and being demonstrative towards a player after a player made incidental contact with the referee, knocking him down. He was issued a one-game suspension. Jeff Seaman, who repeatedly was cussing out Cardinals tight end Trey McBride, he received a two-game suspension. I thought that was going to be all she wrote when it came to this situation, and we'd never hear from this situation or about this situation again. Well, the NFL Referees Association came out today and said they're going to appeal the severity of the suspensions, which they feel went beyond appropriate punishment. So this is where I open up the phones to you at 310-840-4910. Was the NFL too harsh with its punishment of the two officials on Sunday? They issued out a one-game suspension and a two-game suspension. Was the NFL over the line, or is the NFL Referees Association tripping? 310-840-4910. Ryan is in Buffalo wanting to chime in. Ryan, what's going on, man? Welcome into Westwood One Sports Night.
1: Thanks, Lindell. Thanks for taking my call. First time caller, long time listener. I got to throw that cliche in there. Listen, I just want to put my 2 cents in here. Yeah. As a former ref, youth hockey, flag football, you name it. Okay. I just want to play a little devil's advocate here with you.
0: Sure,
1: I'll give you something to talk about. You know, I agree with your point. I was just listening. I agree with your point that I think the refereeing has just been consistently terrible for the past, you know, maybe ever. And I think also to a point, it's maybe over-officiated. Mm-hmm. I was watching the Bills game on Sunday, and they called Connor McGovern offsides, not on a tush-push or anything. And maybe they got the wrong number. But, just some things. Listen, hey, you know, they get paid a lot of money. But what my main point here, yes, Lindell, sir, is that, you know, we saw a moment where the guy in Arizona, I don't know his name, you know, said some choice words at Trey McBride.
0: Jeff Seaman.
1: Yes, Jeff Seaman.
0: You got to say the name.
1: Jeff Seaman. Well, I mean, legendary name. Anyways, my point is,
0: yeah,
1: from Jeff's point of view, and I don't know Jeff. I'm not some, this isn't Jeff on the line. This is Ryan from Buffalo, so don't you worry about that. But I'm not some Jeff defender or some, you know, NFL ref defender. But, you know, what's being said to these refs during the game? You know, there hasn't been a suspension in a while, but,
0: That's true.
1: From my personal experience from reffing, I've been called everything under the sun. You know, I think I make a good call, I'm told I'm wrong. I make a bad call, I'm called a wrong game. So you can't win. So it's a thankless job, and they get paid a lot of money. And so, but, you know, I just want to leave
0: so
1: with
0: the last part that you said, the last part that you said, and I want you to stick around for a second because I want to hear your response.
1: Okay.
0: I think, to your point, the referees probably are getting called all types of names, man, throughout the course of a game. But what they know is that this is what comes with the territory. Even if you're a little league umpire, man, you know you may have a crazy ass parent that's going to cuss you the hell out. But you can't retaliate. You can't respond. You know better. That's why I'm disappointed in Jeff Seaman. And that's why his ass got a 2-game suspension, because he knows better.
1: Well, I agree with you. And I think the suspension's deserved. I mean, there's a line that was crossed clearly. But yes. I just think that, like, I mean,
0: they have a tough job, bro. I agree with you.
1: But every man, and, like, think about it this way. If someone, you know, you were doing your job, you know, and someone told you no matter what you did, what you said, what call you responded to, you know, whatever, that you're wrong. No matter what, you know, it's so at a.
0: Well, it happens to me every night here on this show.
1: Right. But you know what I mean? So, but with such high stakes and emotions and, you know, it's got to be tough being a ref. Sure. I just think you maybe got to his breaking point. Not saying I'm not defending him, but.
0: No, I think you're spot on. Real quick before we let you run, because I got to get to some other callers. Do you think the NFL was fair in its punishment? Was it too stiff? Was it not severe enough?
1: I honestly, based on my point of view, the ref. In the, was it the Minnesota game?
0: Yeah.
1: The guy that only got one, Adrian Hill?
0: Yeah.
1: Or is that the basketball player?
0: Yep.
1: He only got one for pushing a play. I thought that was way more egregious than a little cuss word.
0: I think you hit it right on the head, and I'm going to let you run, brother. The Adrian Hill thing was crazy. He hopped up in bro's face, put his finger on his face mask, on his visor. Like, that's, come on, man. So here's how I will look at it, right? With the Adrian Hill thing. If Adrian Hill would have did what he did on the streets, that's battery, America. That's assault. and I'm not trying to, be soft about it, but like let's keep it 8 more than 92. These are people at the end of the day still, man. I think Adrian Hill was embarrassed. I think Adrian Hill was embarrassed that the entire country saw him get knocked on his ass. So he hopped up and said, hold the hell on, Slim. I got to defend myself here in this situation. That the Adrian Hill situation, I think, is worse, seemingly because, bro, you know that was an accident. Why are you getting up all angry and hostile over something you know is clearly an accident? It goes back to what I've been saying. Their emotions are tied into this thing more than they should be. Because why should you feel embarrassed if you're a referee and get knocked down? It's what comes with the territory. You know, it ain't embarrassing being at that damn check cashing window, getting that sack. That's not embarrassing. I'm talking like we're in like 1990. Who the hell's going to a check cashing window? 310-840-4910 is the number. The NFL deciding to suspend referee Adrian Hill for 1 game. It suspended line judge Jeff Seaman for 2. Is the NFL wrong for punishing these two officials? Are they being too stiff? With their punishments, man, the Referees Association saying today, hey, we're appealing the severity of these suspensions. I don't think it gets overturned. And I think the suspensions are fair. Based on what the last caller just said, I might up Adrian Hill up to 2 damn games, as far as I'm concerned. 310-840-4910 is the number. Let's go to, I got Mr. Positive wanting to check in from out in Michigan. Greg, what's up, buddy?
2: LW Boom Shakalaka. Unequivocally not. The NFL is justified in doing this. It sends a message that says that no one is above the law. You have to abide by it. You can't take advantage of your position, because then you can extrapolate it, and they can do things that will be suspect, and it will bring various negativity or, oh my God, behind the scenes, this is what's happening. It's a teachable moment,
0: say,
2: I guess,
0: you, I'm about to say,
2: if I will.
0: Is there an official on the other end of this call, man? Real quick, I appreciate the call, Greg. The one thing that I kind of thought about as Greg was making his call here, when it comes to these NFL officials and the requirements to become an official, I don't know what it entails. But, man, the officials get treated well. What I don't want to see, because I was reading the comments under Shefty's tweet when he announced that the Referees Association was appealing him. Some of the comments was like almost people feeling bad for the officials. You better not feel bad for a damn NFL official. They got one of the easiest jobs in America, and they get paid handsomely for it. The fact that they have a union, their own separate union, kudos to them. You know what I'm saying? Like, I'm all for it. I dig it. I guess the other piece of this that I think is fair to look at was the NFL Referees Association. Are they just doing their job by putting in the appeal? Like, is this something that you just expect because there is a union? I don't know what happens anytime a player is suspended. Does it automatically get appealed? I don't think so. Not every time. So, like, part of me is like, man, I think the Referees Association, one, is making themselves look like absolute clowns for appealing it. And then two, it's like a waste of time. They're clearly in the wrong. Nobody with a pulse is going to tell you that the official's behavior on Sunday in both of those games was appropriate. No one's going to say that. No one's going to say that. The question that we're now chewing on here at 310-840-4910, was the suspension too severe by the National Football League? I don't believe so. There were some folks in the comments, and if you feel this way, hit us up. There were some folks that felt like a suspension was over the top. A fine was all that was needed. I don't know how much these refs are making, but I know they're paid handsomely. What does a fine look like in this situation? See, there's some more deep diving I got to do on this in terms of, like, the officials, I believe, get a game check just like the players do. So a suspension, theoretically, is missing however many game checks you're suspended for. So my question that I immediately think of, if the NFL Referees Association is dissatisfied with the consequences levied out by Roger in the NFL, well, what did you want? Were you looking for a fine here in this situation? 310-840-4910 is the number here on Westwood One Sports Tonight. The NFL Referees Association appealing the suspension that was given out to line judge Jeff Seaman. He called a two-game suspension for cussing out. I'm going to laugh every time I say it. For cussing out Cardinals tight end Trey McBride. And then referee Adrian Hill, who was refereeing Dolphins and Vikings, he got a one-game suspension for making contact with a player after that player made incidental contact with the official. The Referees Association saying, you're not doing this to our guys. They appealed the suspension saying that, they're too severe. One, do you think the NFL's punishment was too severe? And then two, does the NFL Referees Association, do they look crazy for appealing these suspensions? 310-840-4910. Let's go to John in Massachusetts wanting to chime in. John, what's up, buddy?
3: Hey.
0: Hey, what's up, man? How you doing?
3: Hey, John's from Springfield, Massachusetts. I'm just wondering, the NFL referees, they get everything from the book at them. All the swears, everything. And they can't throw a head coach out or anybody. But umpires in Major League Baseball.
0: Whoa. Okay, let me let you continue. Okay, I hear what you're saying. You're saying you feel like they should have the jurisdiction to toss somebody from a game. They do.
3: They do if they get physical contact with them, I guess.
0: Oh, you're saying, okay, I see what you're saying. That's a good question. I don't I don't know. So you're saying you think, and I'm hopefully not putting words in your mouth, the referee cusses out Trey McBride. You're saying, well, damn, what made him cuss him out? Should he have been able to throw him out as a result of what he said to him? It's fascinating, man.
3: Yes.
0: We'll never know what was actually being said.
3: Or any kind of head coach.
0: Right, right. Well, I know Dan Quinn cussed the hell out of an official on Sunday in London. So, it's interesting. But here's what I said to the last caller, John. I think your point is great. But like the referees, when you sign up for this job, you understand what comes with the territory. So there's a certain behavior that you're responsible for upholding as far as I'm concerned.
3: Right. Thank you very much. Call, come brother. To the Basketball Hall of Fame when you have the chance. Thank you.
0: Yes,
3: for my
0: sir,
3: call.
0: Man. Yes, sir. Springfield, Massachusetts in the house. We don't hear from Springfield a lot. 310-840-4910 is the number here on Westwood One Sports Night. Reed is in Cleveland wanting to chime in. Reed, what's going on, buddy?
4: Hey. Good evening.
0: What's going on, man?
4: Hello?
0: How you doing?
4: Right. Now, let's be clear. There's questionable calls every Sunday.
0: Correct.
4: There's a lot of things that go on in the NFL game.
0: Sure.
4: But professionalism, but also the fact that the referees swallow their whistles, and players are going to be pissed.
0: For sure.
4: Literally egregious calls, and they won't blow the whistle, but they will blow the whistle for ticky-tack. So the players are frustrated. You see this guy grabbing my face mask. You see this guy grab my jersey. You see, but if I fight back, because this is war. When the players were on the field, when I was on the field,
0: I get what you're saying. My point is, there's a standard that the officials are held to based off of them signing the check or signing the contract. Nobody's putting a gun to the official's head saying you got to do this for a living. So you got to abide by the rules. Just like at your job, there are rules you got to follow. At my job, there are rules that I got to follow. Real quick before we let you go, do you think the punishment was too severe from the NFL?
4: I don't think that it was severe enough.
0: Oh, that's an interesting perspective. I might agree with you. I appreciate the call, brother. 310-840-4910 is the number. I want you all to continue to line up on the phones with this, man. The NFL Referees Association came out today challenging and appealing the suspension handed out to Jeff Seaman, which was a 2-game suspension, and then Adrian Hill, a 1-game suspension. Is the NFL Referees Association crazy for appealing a suspension where their client was clearly in the wrong? And then two, is the NFL being too severe, too stiff with this punishment? Your call is next here on Westwood One Sports Night.
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6: The Falcons beat the Saints. Once thought for dead, Kevin Stefanski's Dirty Birds have won 2 in a row. Can the ATL keep it going with the Ravens up next? Westwood One Sports.
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1: 310-840-4910 is how you reach us here on the Talking Text Line. Here on Westwood One Sports Night, getting you up to 3 a.m. Eastern Time. It is a Tell the Truth Tuesday edition of the program. So you know what that means. Fresh installment of Nell Super Six Pack. My top six teams in the NFL. We are taking your calls, though. 310-840-4910. Full transparency. I just sprinted across one side of my apartment to the other. Not in as good a shape as I thought I was in. 310-840-4910 is the number. The NFL, through the first week of the season, the officiating has been really a major issue. I think we've talked about it extensively here on the program. The suspension that was handed out, two-game suspension for Jeff Seaman, one-game suspension for Adrian Hill. Do you believe that the NFL was over the top with the punishment that they chose to give out? 310-840-4910. Let's go to John in Columbus. What's going on, John?
2: Hey, sorry, I'm eating my midnight snack.
1: Now you all, what you chopping on, brother? Don't tell me you're eating a midnight snack and don't share what it
2: is. Peanut butter and an apple?
1: Peanut butter and apple? Together? You dipping your apples in peanut butter?
2: Yeah.
1: Okay.
2: It's good stuff. Anyways.
1: You just made Denton's ears perk up.
2: That makes anyone's ears perk up with apples and peanut butter,
1: I'm allergic to apples, so it doesn't make this guy's ears perk up.
2: Oh, usually people are allergic to peanut butter. But, yeah, and you're not missing too much. I'm not going to lie. This is a decent, good, hearty.
1: You didn't no-sell your snack like that for me. I respect you. What do you got for us? Do you think the suspension is too severe or what?
2: Not severe enough.
1: Wow.
2: If I'm
1: the second person that's called in and said that tonight.
2: Yeah, I mean, think about it. If I were to act like that at my job place, I'd get fired immediately. Makes sense. But there's 100,000 people in the stands of a football game, and like six total people are required to act professionally. And that is the referees, the fans, the players, everybody, for the most part, are not required to uphold a standard of professionality. Mm-hmm. The refs are paid and told to do that. It's their job. They need to do that. Once they start cussing out players, there's no limits. I don't think it's enough. I think they should fine and suspend that the dude who got in a guy's face. I don't think it makes any sense. Imagine a player forcibly got into a ref's face.
1: Well, it would be a whole other conversation, and I appreciate the call. I think what he just hit on and what we've been talking about here for the past half hour or so, there is a responsibility that comes with the job title. There's a responsibility that comes with the territory. Our guy Denton Day pulled some numbers here for us during the break. The average NFL official pay, which is crazy as hell to think that they're making this much money, they make between $350,000 and $385,000 per season. Jeff Seaman, by the way, before we even get to Jeff Seaman and his specific numbers, to think that a NFL official is being paid $350,000 to call a football game. This is what's wrong with us as a country. Now I'm about to go on a whole tirade about why the hell they make so much money. What do they do? What is their real contribution to society to where they're making $385,000? There are people homeless out here. And officials are raking in damn near $500,000 to then be terrible at the job. That's the sad part. If they're making that much money, then you should have never let me know these numbers, by the way. We may not be able to move on. The fact that I know they're making this much money, it makes the numbers that I gave a moment ago even more egregious. There should be punishment. I'm telling you, there should be a grading system. If you don't meet the grade each week, you get put on the bench for a week. I need accurate calls if we're making this much money. I can't believe it. Real quick, Jeff Seaman, the official in Cardinals and Giants that cussed the Cardinals player out, he is set to lose between $30,000 to $45,000 in game checks during his two-week suspension. Adrian Hill is set to lose $15,000 to $20,000 during his one-game suspension. A couple of you have called in and said, man, the suspension isn't stiff enough. Now that I know how much money they make, and then you go back and review the behavior, you damn right. Not only is the NFL in the right for suspending these two officials, they didn't give out a stiff enough punishment. 310-840-4910. You can hit us up via the YouTube chat as well. Just search Westwood on Sports Night. I got Cameron Burrell saying, what's up? What's going on, Cam? Never seen this name before, so Cam, probably a first-time listener. We appreciate you being here. Trying to get to the bottom of this, man. Do you believe that the NFL's punishment for these officials was stiff enough? 310-840-4910. Kevin is in Cleveland wanting to check in. Kevin, what's going on?
3: Hey, what up, Linnell? How are you?
1: What up, man? How you doing?
3: Oh, man, I'm chilling. Man, I believe the offense that was taken is clearly punishable, right?
1: For sure.
3: A lot of heart and a lot of money involved in this, and the officials control the game. So if you can criticize and dissect everyone else's point of view, from players to fans to coaches to everybody, but you can't touch the officials, it's just not right. Yeah. The officials should be the most...
1: They should be held to the highest standard, shouldn't they?
3: Yes, sir. Yes, sir. Exactly.
1: I'm picking up what you're putting down, man. So, I got to let you run. I appreciate the call. 310-840-4910. Is the number. I'm telling you all, and it was so funny because during the break, Denton being the star producer he is, he pulls the numbers, and I didn't read them until we got on air. I can't believe how much money NFL officials make. If we wanted to, based off how crazy this is, we could spend the rest of the show talking about how much money NFL officials actually make. We're going to run through these calls and then get to a fresh installment of an L Super Six Pack, my top six teams in the NFL as we get geared up for week 5, but we got to get to the bottom of this, man. Do you think the NFL's punishment is stiff enough for these officials? And then if you're feeling frisky and you want to chime in on how much officials make, am I the only one that's taken aback by this? 310-840-4910. Let's go to Chance in Alabama. What's going on?
4: Hey, man. Appreciate you taking the call.
1: What's up, buddy? How you doing?
4: So I definitely think that the suspension is just. Could have been thrown an extra game or two. But I will say this. One thing I do disagree with you on.
1: What's that?
4: I think these NFL referees should be paid more.
1: What?
4: Let me explain.
1: Go ahead.
4: They should be trained more. There should be like a screening process. NFL.
1: No, hold on. Let me stop you, Chance, because I think you're about to say some things that are in existence, that are in place. If you don't think that the vetting process to become an NFL referee is as extensive as any in the country, you done lost your mind.
4: I'm pretty sure it's not good enough.
1: What makes you say that? I'm interested.
4: I mean, just missed calls every week. I mean,
1: right.
4: there needs to be constant off-season
1: but
4: training.
1: Chance, we're still humans. We're going to make errors. I get your point, though. The level, the amount of missed calls is crazy. I hear you.
4: Maybe get a little bit younger, maybe get a little bit better shape. These guys need to. And you know, they need to be held to a higher standard, just like a school teacher is held to a higher standard, you know, just like your boss or whatever.
1: For sure.
4: These guys are supposed to be, you know, looked up to in a way, but you know, they're supposed to be the pro's pro out there. And
1: sure.
4: I think they should just fire these two and replace them, man.
1: I know you're hot under the collar. Your Bills lost this weekend, but you got Alabama coming up this week. I'm rooting for the Crimson Tide this week. I think Keelan balled out of control this past weekend. And I think they're about to beat the hell out of Georgia this weekend. Chance, I appreciate you as always. Looking forward to hearing from you, man. 310-840-4910. The number here on Westwood One Sports Night. I see a bunch of you all lining up on the phones. If you're getting the busy signal, continue to try us, man. 310-840-4910. If you're just joining the program, man, the numbers surrounding just how poor the officials have been this year, kind of staggering. Through the first month of the season, we've seen the most flags thrown by officials through 4 weeks in over a decade. And it feels like, as we watch these games and we all root for our favorite team, it feels like the bigger the moment, the more egregious the call is from the official. More numbers to tell the story of just how horrendous the officials have been to start this NFL season. We've got the most red zone penalties per game by offenses in the NFL's history through the first month of the season. We've got the most penalties on third and fourth down in the second half of games in NFL history here through the first month. And then this is the number that when I read it, I almost didn't believe it. There have been 4 weeks of games, right? There have been 17 touchdowns nullified, called back because of a penalty. If that doesn't tell you that refs are impacting the most important moments of games like we've never seen before, I don't know what else to tell you. The proof is in the pudding. The question is, what changes from here on out? The most egregious thing that we saw this weekend in terms of an officiating blunder, there's three calls. The Stephon Diggs push-off in Commanders Colts was absolutely ridiculous. Took away a first down for Washington offensively. The Kirk Cousins pass to Trey Tucker near the end of regulation in Kansas City, in Vegas, the ball clearly bounces up off of the turf into Trey Tucker's chest. And then what are we supposed to be privy to now, guys? What do we now have the benefit of? Replay assist. And in a moment like that, if Andy Reid wasn't so damn, I don't want to talk about Andy being big, but if Andy was in better shape, I guarantee you he would have exhausted more energy cussing out the damn official. If Kansas City would have lost that football game, y'all, as a result of that blown call, come on, man. The conversations get louder and louder and louder. And then what was it?

0: 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I don't want a pocket watch. It is what it is. 310-840-4910 is the number. We'll run through your calls, plus I'll bring you a fresh installment, a Nell Super Six Pack, my top six teams in the NFL, next during Westwood One Sports Night.
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1: Kevin Kugler here from Thursday Night Football on Westwood One. 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

0: up to 3 a.m. Eastern time here on a Tell the Truth Tuesday edition of Westwood One Sports Night. I'll give you my truth coming up in the 1 a.m. hour on the East Coast. I'll bring you a fresh installment of Nell Super Six Pack, my top six NFL teams as we get geared up for week number 5. We'll also tag in the super producer, Denton Day. We'll bring you NFL facts or cap as well. So all of your regularly scheduled items here on Tell the Truth Tuesday. Phone lines are jumping, though, man. Appreciate you all chiming in the way that you do each and every night. What's on tap tonight, if you're just joining us, the National Football League yesterday levied out a 2-game suspension to line judge Jeff Seaman for him cussing out Cardinals tight end Trey McBride. And I'm going to retweet the video out real quick at NELL_BTP. For those of you that are not privy to what happened, line judge Jeff Seaman cussing out, and I'm not making this up, this is real deal, cussing out Cardinals tight end Trey McBride. As a result, the NFL levied out a 2-game suspension to Jeff Seaman. Adrian Hill, who was the referee of Vikings and Dolphins. There was a play where players made incidental contact with Adrian Hill. He hit the deck. He got up. I don't know if he was embarrassed or what, but the body language and the demonstrative act towards the player, pointing in his face, putting his index finger on the player's visor. If it was in the streets, man, you could have gotten charged with assault. He gets a 1-game suspension as a result. The tricky thing to me is the fact that the NFL Referees Association, that's their union that represents them, they came out and are trying to appeal the suspension, saying that it's too severe, too stiff. I ask you on the phones, one, is the punishment too severe? And then two, you know, do you think the National Football League, and its officials have been a problem here in the first month of the season? 310-840-4910 is the number. As far as Adrian Hill, he's a veteran referee and someone that you see on your television every Sunday, every Thursday, every Monday night. Someone pointed this out, and Denton, you watch as much ball as I do. Somebody was making the conspiracy or making the assumption, trying to put two and two together, saying, notice how all of the referees that are the lead officials in the games, the ones that speak, they're jacked. They care a lot about their appearance. But when you see the line judges, they're these fat slobs sometimes. Any merit to that? Do you think that there's ego here involved when it comes to the referees? Because I feel like we're all, like I continue to say, testosterone-filled men. And I know the NFL has done a tremendous job, including women in the officiating, and they do a tremendous job. But when they're wrong, they're going to get it too, just like the men. I definitely feel like egos play a part in calls being made or not each and every Sunday. Just feels like it is what it is. Now, if I was an official, and this is what's crazy about it, we could sit here and complain and moan and groan all we want, but every time we do that, every time you're put in a situation like that, I ask that you put yourself in the shoes, you know, of the official. And I think some of you all on the phones have done a good job highlighting and illustrating that. If you was getting cussed out, if you was being told you was a no good, you know what, by a coach, how would you react? This is what I fight back with. And this is why the numbers that Denton pulled are phenomenal here. If I'm getting cussed out, if I'm being disrespected, if I'm being talked bad to, yeah, it'll ruffle my feathers. Yeah, it'll cause me to poke my lip out a little bit. I'll be sour. But when there's $350,000 on the line, and that's the average pay for an NFL official, when there's that type of cheese on the line, I turn into Aunt Mousy. I don't say a damn thing. 310-840-4910 is the number. Let's go to Andrew in Tacoma, Washington, wanting to check in. Andrew, what's going on, buddy?
1: Thank you for the call, Neil. Appreciate you, man.
0: Yes, sir.
1: Love the show. I agree with what you just said, man. That was actually the thing that I agree with the most, is what you just, the comment that you just made. Mm-hmm. You know, if I was getting cussed out, you know, I'm a man of men, you know, I'm going to say something too, you know, and a lot of people are looking at the fact, you know, what these referees take all game long too, you know, I mean, sure. It's not just the coaches cussing them out. I'm sure that players, these players have a lot fans to say to the, there you go. Right. you know? And I mean, what if somebody was to say something about one of their wives or call them the B word or, you know, I mean, how would you feel as a man or some, you know, but like you said, you also got to look at the fact if there's $350,000 on the line, you know, I'm pretty sure my wife would have been like, hey, you could, they could say whatever they want about me. Just bring home that
2: they
1: money.
2: They could have me for $350,000 now. I'm telling you what you I would have said, huh?
1: You know, but that's the only thing I don't think people are appreciating either is putting their, like you said, putting themselves in these referee shoes, man, and what they got to go through. But at the same time, I also agree with you saying, man, I think every week they should get graded on the scale. And if you don't meet the criteria, then you're
0: put on the bench,
1: week.
0: Man. You get there put you on the go, bench. Man. I got to let you run because we got a bunch of other callers to get to. I appreciate you as always, man. 310-840-4910. Patrick out in San Jose. What up, Pat?
3: What up? So, I got so much to say. I guess I'll start with Seaman. I think the suspension is appropriate, but only because he got caught on camera. Because I guarantee you that happens all the time.
0: It probably does.
3: But he got caught on camera, and so the NFL has to do something. Number two, I disagree on the pay because these guys actually take a lot of time during the week. They kind of research both teams. They do all that stuff. These guys are well prepared, and the other thing is don't worry about the salaries. Worry about how much money is getting bet on these games and the integrity that they have to make sure these officials have is crazy when there's literally hundreds of millions of dollars getting bet like on each one of these games.
0: No, and here's the thing, and I appreciate the call. I'll answer you off air here. Appreciate you chiming in. That it's fascinating that the gambling aspect has been brought up. If there was like one thing that we didn't really touch on here with this is that. You know, how sports gambling impacts the way that officials are chosen because everybody bets. Everybody bets. So to find officials that don't bet, like if they would go out and find new officials, I think it'd be super difficult in today's day and age because everyone's got a FanDuel account, a DraftKings account. Everyone's got an account somewhere. 310-840-4910. Listen, I'm a bonehead. Let's continue. Let me get some text in here. We got a couple of texts on the text line. Then you know I'm a bonehead.
4: Yeah, I mean, there are a lot of people that have texted us in saying, hey, yeah. I need a little bit more than $350,000 if I'm going to be berated the way that's that crazy. These officials are. And I would say to that, no, you don't. $350,000, a lot of money.
0: Yeah.
4: A lot of money. There are some people calling you out a little bit here.
0: On what?
4: They're okay. Saying, why are you bringing up the officials pay and as it relates to homelessness when we got quarterbacks making $60 million.
0: I mean, but if you all listen to the show regularly, I mean, this isn't the first time I've gotten on my soapbox about how much pro athletes make. We've had this conversation. We've actually taken calls on this subject before. So I'm an equal opportunity criticizer.
4: I would also say to the texters, please give me your name so I can properly attribute you. But like six different people said the two things that I just gave out. So nobody was getting credit for that one.
0: So there we go. 310-840-4910. Just in case I haven't clearly given my thoughts on this, you're damn right. I have an issue with, and it's not the NFL that's the worst. Really, it's Major League Baseball and the NBA. That's where the contracts have gotten totally out of hand, and they're not as popular as sports. So they don't have as big of an impact on the economy as the NFL does. Theoretically speaking, if you were to divvy out each pro sport and they get paid based off of their impact on the United States' economy, the NFL players should be the highest paid players in pro sports, but they're not. That's a fascinating conversation to have, though. We can do it here, baby. It's late night sports talk radio. The world is ours. That's why I compliment you all sometimes and call you the smartest national sports talk radio audience in the country. Some of you make some damn good points, man. 310-840-4910 is the number. As we ease our way into the 1 a.m. hour on the East Coast, I will bring you a fresh installment of NFL Super Six Pack, my top six teams in the NFL as we get geared up for week number 5 of the NFL season. We'll tag in our guy Oliver Popular coming up a little bit later on in the program as well as we keep you up to speed with what is going on in the Major League Baseball postseason. Top 9 in game 3 of the NLDS between the Padres and Brewers. San Diego up 4-3. We'll keep you up to speed on that. We'll give you the result of Dodgers and Braves game 3 all as we roll throughout the 1 a.m. hour on the East Coast here on Westwood One Sports Tonight. Bunch of different ways you can tap into the program. 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Coming up, we'll continue to run through your calls, 310-840-4910. Do you believe that the NFL's suspension that they levied out to the two officials, do you think it's too lax? Do you think it's too severe? And then, as promised, we'll get you a fresh installment, an L Super Six Pack, coming up next here on Westwood One Sports Tonight.
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1: 1 a.m. Eastern Time here on Westwood One Sports Night. Youngest in charge, Linnell Willingham, vibing out with you as we get you up to 3 a.m. Eastern Time, halfway down the hatch. You can keep the convo rolling with me on social media at NELL_BTP. I got Navy Mo tweets at me and says, I know they'll never do it, but they need to suspend these referees when they make these egregious calls or no calls. As you know, they screwed over our Commanders this past weekend. Shout out to our guy Navy Mo chiming in from the DMV. I think we're in lockstep with that. And I think everybody that's on the talking text line is in lockstep with that. I think football fans across the country are in lockstep with that. Here's the difficult piece about punishing officials for poor performance and getting calls wrong. How do you, I mean, these are still humans at the end of the day, right? These are still real people that are not perfect, that are going to make human error. So in terms of coming up with a sliding scale in terms of who gets to move on and call a game the next week, I think that'd be super difficult to come up with. But as we keep going back to, numbers don't lie, check the scoreboard. Dende pulled these numbers on these officials and how much money they're making. And based on the numbers, like, hey, tough cookie is how I would put it, right? Like, hey, tough. I know you're humans. I know you're not perfect, but you got to be as close to perfect as possible when I'm paying you $350,000 per season. We're going to run through a couple of more calls, and then I'm going to bring you a fresh installment of an L Super Six Pack. But let's go to, never heard this name before, Cigarza out in California wanting to chime in. What's going on?
2: Yeah, how's it going, man?
1: Going swell. Appreciate you chiming in.
2: Yeah, so I just think that these officials, you know, it should be one strike and you're gone, dude. Give me $250,000 and all that good stuff that they get. You know, you get to see your kids, you can travel, all that fun stuff. And you can kick me in the butt, and I wouldn't come at you and say the F bomb.
1: No, for sure. I definitely think it. He was tripping, like, as far as that. You had
2: one strike and you're the judge in the courtroom.
1: Mm-hmm. Yep.
2: You know?
1: 1,000%. Yeah, that's like a hell of a comparison, yeah, too, man. Think about the standard we hold our judges to. Judges get cussed out by inmates, jurors. Well, not jurors, but you know what I'm saying? Prosecutors, defense, all that. And they don't, you know, retaliate.
2: Yeah. Yeah, you can't lose it. Like, right. You know, like
1: there's one composure guy said,
2: he said there were six people and with 100,000 people, you know, in the stands, and those people have to give the composure. All that money, that 350. Hey,
1: for sure.
2: I'll be fine, dude. You know,
1: I'll be fine. I'll be fine too, man. So, just gotta get the calls right. Yeah, Garza, I appreciate you chiming in as always. Gotta let you run 3108 for Denton, you're evil, man. 4910. Nate is in Detroit wanting to chime in. Nate, what up, man? Let's go to Tony in Pittsburgh. What up, Tony?
3: Well, now, great, great way of describing what you're talking about. I love the way you handle yourself, and I'll try to be a real good. Heck yeah, they get paid a ton of money. We all work a job and a half, full and part-time, struggling, but that's okay. We did it to ourselves. They have an opportunity to live that good life. And, no, they have to be more responsible for the game and not be the game. We're not me, but everybody wants to see the product, not what they're going to dictate. So you bring it up a good point, and many ways you bring it up so good. And I'm not trying to slow your head. I listen most of the time. I try to call, but it's too busy. Thank you for the way you put it. And
1: yes,
3: thanks
1: indeed.
3: For taking my call. Have a good night.
1: Sir.
3: I continue listening to you.
1: Appreciate you, buddy. We'll get one more hearing on the officials before I bring you the list that I know y'all chomping at the bit for. People are knocking at my door earlier today. I went to the local Safeway. Somebody tapped me on the shoulder in line. They said, who's going to be in the Super Six Pack tonight, man? Said, you got to stick around to find out. 310-840-4910 is the number. Fidel out in Chicago wanted to chime in. What's going on? Welcome in to Westwood One Sports.
4: Hey, how you doing? I got a little bit of a different take.
1: Yeah, sure. I'm open to it.
4: I think the refs are paid fine. I have no issue with them with their salary. Mm-hmm. I think it's harder to ref football game than it's ever been. I mean, imagine a couple decades ago when it was pretty easy to call a sack or contact to the head or you know whatever it is that's changed. I think it's harder to ref now. You have cameras. You have the gambling. Everybody second guessing you. I think these refs are paid fine. And listen, if you're gonna disrespect a ref, I think that's the problem with the player. And I think the refs are getting together and unionizing and doing what they're supposed to do to protect their interests.
1: For
4: and
1: sure.
4: I don't got a problem with them getting paid. And I think it's harder to ref now than it's ever been.
1: No, for sure. And look, I appreciate the call, brother. So I'm going to stick on what he said at the end there. I don't have a problem with how much the refs are getting paid. I want to very much draw my line in the sand here so it doesn't get misconstrued. Do I per se have a problem with how much refs are paid, with how much pro athletes are paid, with how much, you know, entertainers are paid? Do I have a problem with it? Problem might be too strong of a word. Do I think they're severely overpaid in some of the problems and issues that we have as a country? You know, some of that money was kicked to some folks who need it. Maybe we'd be all better off. 100%. But, like, I also understand the amount of blood, sweat, and tears that these pro athletes put into earning the salaries that they get paid. I just feel like, man, and I said it about 10 minutes ago, I think the highest paid pro sports athletes are either Major League Baseball players or NBA players, right? I'm not giving away state secrets when I say that. It is very clear, though, that the NFL is the most popular pro sport in the United States and, as a result, has the biggest impact on America's economy. So, therefore, NFL players should get paid the most. That's how I think the sliding salaries and scales should be kind of sorted through. Which pro sport is making the biggest contribution to the economy? That's what pro sports leagues should get paid the highest. That's how I think these contracts should be divvied out. What is your impact on the economy? Then I go back to COVID. COVID showed me a hell of a lot about what matters in the world. When we were all quarantined, forced to wear masks, and so on and so forth, who are the first people that went back to their jobs? Pro athletes. You know why? Because these TV contracts that have to be upheld, those billion-dollar contracts, they make this economy go round and round. So while me and you were at home staying 6 feet from one another, there was a reason why NFL football was still happening. Money wins all wars, bro. 310-840-4910 is the number. Last call on the officials before I give you my super six-pack. My main man on the line. I'm going to go to my guy, Sean, in Atlanta to wrap it up. Sean, bring it strong like you always do, brother. What you got for us, man?
5: Hey, what's going on? Can you hear me?
1: Gotcha, buddy. Gotcha.
5: Hey, I wanted to say that I think the punishment wasn't severe enough, but I'm okay with it because the officials union is pure hell to deal with. Like, you think the players association or players union is bad? Those officials, they're lockstep in everything that they do. So the fact that they got punished at all was a shock to me. So I was pleasantly surprised. I didn't think there's any chance they would get fired or anything like that because their union is very, very strong.
1: And they can get petty with regards, the NFL is what you're saying, right?
5: Well, yeah, exactly. In regards to their pay, I don't have an issue with the pay because if you say that, and I agree with you, football is the most popular sport, in America. If you're refereeing the most popular sport, then you probably deserve to get paid pretty well. And the fact that they have to do more as an official than most officials in other sports, because like baseball officials, they don't really have to go anywhere. They kind of can stand in one spot the whole game. NBA court, not as big as a football field. Those guys got to run up and down that field.
1: I'd be in better shape. I'd be in better shape too.
5: Yeah. While they're watching the game, they got to be able to run all the way up and down that field. So you got to be in shape. And you got to see bang bang plays, determine if that's a catch, determine if the guy dragged his foot. Like, they have a lot more that they have to watch for than the guys in other sports, except for maybe like an umpire having to do balls and strikes. I'm sure that's very, very tough. But with everything they have to do, I don't have an issue with their pay.
1: I appreciate you as always, man. Emily Martins hits us up in the YouTube chat and says, the Padres won game three. Well, there we go. You heard it from Emily Martins first. The Padres did win game number three, 4-3 over the Milwaukee Brewers. If I'm not mistaken, Milwaukee now leads that series 2-1 after the victory. We'll get you a full-scale breakdown of the Major League Baseball postseason, the two games that we had on tap tonight, coming up in the final hour of Power. But let's get to it, baby. No more waiting. No more tiptoeing around it. I'm going to tell you what it is and what it ain't when it comes to your favorite teams in the National Football League. Without further ado, the most highly anticipated Power Ranking segment in all of Sports Talk Radio, Nell Super Six Pack, my top six teams going into week number five.

0: Let's do it, baby. Nell's Super Six Pack, my top six teams in the NFL as we get geared up for week number five. You know how we get down. I got to show the three teams that are knocking on the door some love first. Coming in at number three, knocking on the door. We talked about them last night. Nuck if you buck, the Atlanta Falcons at 2-2, I believe, might be the most formidable 2-2 team in all of the National Football League. Some people may say it's recency bias. I look at why they've been successful over the past 2 weeks against Green Bay and then last night against the New Orleans Saints. In an era of football where wagertainment is so prevalent and quarterback play matters so much and we care so much about points, game is won and lost on the offensive line and the defensive line. The Atlanta Falcons, through the first month of the season, the formula in which they're winning with, I think is sustainable. And I don't know if there's a team in the NFL tough enough to slow down the Atlanta Falcons right now. Some numbers that tell the story on just how good Atlanta has been on both sides of the line of scrimmage. They're averaging 181.3 rush yards per game. That's second in the NFL. And then they're allowing the fewest rush yards per game in the NFL. Ever since the return of Michael Penix, you're starting to see the potential that this Atlanta Falcons football team has. Not only do I think they're going to win the NFC South, I think the days of the South winner being some charity 7-8, 9-win team is over. I think they're going to host a playoff game at Mercedes-Benz Stadium and maybe win a playoff game at Mercedes-Benz Stadium. I got the Falcons coming in at number three in terms of the teams that are knocking on the door when it comes to Nell's Super Six-Pack, my top six teams in the NFL. Number two and knocking on the door, Las Vegas Raiders. They were almost going to make the list, but I still think the six teams above them are just a little bit better. I think the Las Vegas Raiders are one of the biggest threats to the Kansas City Chiefs and all of the AFC. You just got to continue to prove it, man. I need to see a larger sample size before I buy all the way into the Raiders. I think they're legit, though. Despite not winning on Sunday against Kansas City, I think the Raiders proved a hell of a lot. The team that was the closest to making Nell's Super Six-Pack the knock, that was the loudest, is how I would put it. Matt Stafford and the Los Angeles Rams. I know Rams house, y'all are wondering, what do we have to do to get on this list? Impressive win on the road at Lincoln Financial this past weekend. Fourth quarter comeback. I'm here for it. The thing that I still am not buying about the Rams is their defense. Think about it, guys. The Philadelphia Eagles offense has struggled. He gave up 20 points to the Eagles offense. You shouldn't. They're the Rams. Spent a lot of capital on that side of the football. I still have questions about the defense. Matt Stafford didn't play well on Sunday, throwing two interceptions. It just feels like the Rams aren't going to be playing their best football till late October, early November. And until then, they won't be in Nell's Super Six-Pack. Let's get to it, though. Nell's Super Six-Pack, top six teams in the NFL as we get geared up for week number five. Number six, the Chicago Bears, impressive victory over the weekend against the New York Jets. Just a dominant performance with Tyson Bagent under center. It was the Kyle Manungai show as they got whatever they want, whenever they wanted on the ground. I think Chicago is going to continue to be a force to be reckoned with within the landscape of the NFC. The thing that's most impressive about the Chicago Bears, and I say it every week we talk about them, what they're doing in the run game, and I know, you know, Kyle Shanahan, Sean McVay, constantly praised as the best play designers in the National Football League. You need to put Ben Johnson in that same category. Their run scheme, one of the most diverse in football and the most efficient in all the National Football League. Kyle Manungai, as I mentioned, went Kanye crazy this past weekend. The Bears are legit. Their defense continuing to be opportunistic as well, forcing turnovers week in and week out. Not a bunch of household names on that side of the football, but they're producing the football. And for that, I have them at number six. Caleb will be back before we know it. Number five in Nell's Super Six-Pack, top six teams in the NFL as we get geared up for week number five. I got the Buffalo Bills, and they were very close to falling off of this list after their loss to the New England Patriots. Two consecutive weekends in which Josh Allen totally was off his rocker, doing his damnedest to try and give the game away to the opposing team. To see Josh Allen struggling with turnovers a month into the season after he single-handedly cost Buffalo in the postseason, not a good sign, man. Here's the thing, right? With Josh Allen and some of the interceptions that we've seen, there is a arm arrogance that exists with Josh Allen. And man, you know, you can't have your buddy be your boss, is how I would put it. It's a rule of thumb. You can't have your buddy be your boss. So anybody out there working in corporate America and you think you're buddy-buddy and you got a good relationship with your boss, I promise you it's not real. 310-840-4910. What do I mean by that? Joe Brady, elevated to the head coach of the Buffalo Bills. Him and Josh are BFFs. And I believe Joe Brady's inability to hold Josh Allen accountable ultimately going to cost the Bills down the stretch. You can say what you want about Big Tuna, talking about Brian Daboll. But when he was in Buffalo with the Bills, he wasn't afraid to cuss Josh Allen's ass out when he needed to. And I think the relationship between head coach and quarterback, not good in Buffalo, and it's going to cause the Bills to fall short of expectations. Number four in Nell's Super Six Pack, my top six teams in the NFL heading into week number five, I got the Minnesota Vikings, man. Y'all know how I feel about this group. Until they lose, they're going to be on this list, man. That defense, one of the best in the National Football League. Kyler played a lot better in the second half on Sunday, but if you listened to us last night on Overreaction Monday, I told you if the Vikings are going to reach their ceiling within the landscape of the NFC, they got to pick up the phone and go get a quarterback. Number three, Nell Super Six Pack, top six teams in the NFL heading into week five. I got the Jacksonville Jaguars, man. I am picking up what the Jags are putting down. One thing that's normally pretty accurate in terms of, you know, determining team success, one stat that reflects team success is EPA. If you're a team that's within the top five in offensive EPA and defensive EPA, odds are you're amongst the best teams in football. The Jags are the closest right now in the NFL. I believe they're fourth in offensive EPA and they're sixth in defensive EPA. They're playing as good a football as anybody in the NFL. What they did to Joe Burrow and the Bengals this past weekend, you want to talk about getting punched upside the head, that is what happened this past weekend between the Jags and the Bengals. I keep waiting for the other shoe to drop on the prince who was promised, Trevor Lawrence. I need to stop waiting. I think Liam Cohen and Trevor Lawrence, by season's end, going to be talked about as a top five head coach quarterback duo in all of the NFL. He continues to get the most out of T-Law, and I think as that relationship continues to flourish, so will the play of the Jacksonville Jaguars. They come in at number three in the Super Six Pack. 310-840-4910 is the number. I want you to hit me up with your top team in the National Football League as we get geared up for week number five. Number two in the Super Six Pack, I got the San Francisco 49ers. Look, I still believe that they have major flaws, but to be undefeated after the first month of the season, you earned my respect. Big time victory this weekend on the road against Denver. I said it last weekend, man. I wanted to see the Niners beat a formidable opponent. Unfortunately, I don't think the Broncos are that formidable, but I have San Francisco coming in at number two in the Super Six Pack. Their schedule is going to make their regular season record look good. When they get to the playoffs and when they play stiff competition, you're going to see the real version of the San Francisco 49ers. 310-840-4910 is the number here on Westwood One Sports Tonight. I want your top team in the NFL heading into week number five. I'll give you my top team in Nell's Super Six Pack next here on Westwood One Sports Tonight.
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2: The Falcons beat the Saints. Once thought for dead, Kevin Stefanski's Dirty Birds have won two in a row. Can the ATL keep it going with the Ravens up next? Westwood One Sports.
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0: tonight. Here's Linnell Willingham.
1: The big voice guy, he'll never lie to you, man. 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I bring you my truth each and every Tuesday here on Westwood One Sports Night. I'll give you my top six NFL teams heading in to the following week of NFL action in Nell's Super Six Pack. I want you to line up on the phones with your top NFL team heading in to week number five. 310-840-4910 is the number. If you're just joining us, the three teams that were the closest to making the list and knocking on the door, the Atlanta Falcons, the Las Vegas Raiders, and the LA Rams, the closest to making the six pack. 6-1, Bears 6, Bills 5, Vikings 4, Jags 3, Niners 2, and the number one. Should there be any surprise who's number one? Maybe there is, because my Super Bowl pick is actually not at number one. My Super Bowl pick actually not on the list. Number one, I have the Kansas City Chiefs. Do I really need to give an explanation as to why they're number one? Undefeated record. Best non-quarterback in football right now. Bijan, Ken Walker, Jamar Chase, Justin Jefferson, JSN. They're all in that category. But I say all that to say, Kenneth Walker off to a historic start. We gave you the numbers on Sunday night in terms of just how good he's been to start this year. Love that. And then they proved something to me on Sunday. I know it's hard for an undefeated team and a team that has the tradition and history of Kansas City. I know it's difficult for them to prove something to you. But for them to go on the road and punch the Raiders in the mouth the way that they did, it wasn't a perfect game at all, right? It was a game filled with adversity. It was a game where they were pushed to their absolute brink. They lost two starting wide receivers in this game, yet it didn't mean a damn thing, America. It just didn't. I don't know if I've got this off this way before, but I'm going to get it off this way tonight. Tyquan Thornton's ankle being turned the opposite direction and Rashee Rice coming up with a limp hamstring, it's going to have zero bearing on the offensive efficiency of the Kansas City Chiefs. Because with Kenneth Walker in the backfield and that run game being as potent as it's been through the first month, guess what Kansas City's going to continue to get? Man-to-man coverage. And I think the dudes on their roster, Xavier Worthy, Travis Kelce, Tyreek Hill, before you know it, those dudes can beat man coverage, and they're going to be fine. I think the Kansas City Chiefs are running the football so well, you're going to start to see 7, 8, even 9 man boxes to slow down one Kenneth Walker. Because the run game has been so potent, I don't believe they're going to feel the impact of losing the receivers that they lost this past weekend. 310-840-4910 is the number. Snell Super Six Pack. Give me your top team in the NFL as we get geared up for week number five. Josh is in Cleveland. What up, Josh? Josh.
2: How you doing, up, sir?
1: Doing good, man. Doing good. Sir, I'm the youngest in charge, brother. Call me the yick. Say, how you doing, yick?
2: The yick. How you doing, yick?
1: What up, baby? How you doing? I'm doing good.
2: All right. I love it. I love it. I was the one that called last night about the Browns, baby. We here.
1: Yes, sir. You didn't make the Super Six back, though, pal. I know.
2: But my number one team in the NFL right now, you said it yourself, is Kansas City Chiefs, baby. In Spagnola, we trust. They punched the Raiders in the mouth exactly like you said. It wasn't a good game, but they did it. And I thought it was going to be a dogfight, but, you know, I can't ever put anything behind Patrick Mahomes. I don't think anybody can anymore at this point. He is the guy.
1: 1,000%. Real quick, before I let you run, with the injury to Lamar Jackson, I think your Browns may be in first place in the division coming up by Thanksgiving. I think they'll still be in first place.
2: I wanted to throw a hot take at you before I left, too.
1: Okay.
2: I think the Browns are going to be number one in the AFC. Whole AFC. All of it.
1: You said you was giving me a hot take. You didn't tell me you was drunk. Appreciate the call, brother. 310-840-4910. What the hell is he thinking?
3: Do you see what you started? This is you.
1: Well,
3: You are the Browns guy, and now you got people calling our airwaves and saying they're going to be the number one team, as in, like, ignorant. Top of the food chain.
1: Ignorant. Ignorant. I will say it is my fault. But look, I love that Cleveland is leaning into the fact that no one believes in them. Todd Monken, he's geeked up that people don't buy into his group. I told you all on my training camp tour, the number one thing that stood out from Browns camp, Jared Verse won't shut the hell up. The battles that he's been in here in the first month of the season, there's a toughness that he brought to that football team that I think was sorely missed. And you're seeing here through the first month that they desperately needed it. 310-840-4910 is the number. Stephen out in Santa Clara, what's going on?
4: Santa Cruz.
1: What's going on, man?
4: What's going on, Linnell?
1: What's up, buddy?
4: Hey, circle your calendar, 10:25.
1: Mm-hmm.
4: We got the Niners visiting. I call them now the Boogie Birds.
1: The Boogie Birds. I like that.
4: The Boogie Birds. That's right. It's the Atlanta Falcons. They will shock the whole entire NFL. I could not believe what they're doing right now, and they're just putting up points, and they're just, it's like they're like the Alabama. They're just throwing up points like nothing, man.
1: Ever since the left-handed bandit Mike Penix has been under center, man, they have been unstoppable. So 10:25, we get Falcons and Niners. You said Falcons Niners on 10:25.
4: 10:25. I'm looking at it right now.
1: Can't wait.
4: Hey, put five bills on the Falcons. I'm doing it, Linnell. I'm gonna put five bills.
1: Well, look, you bet for me and you. You rock with me that hard. You bet for me and you, then,
4: okay,
1: brother.
4: And then, before I forget, want to future pick introduce the number one pick of the Tennessee Titans right now. Welcome to Nashville, Jeremiah Smith.
1: Man, they better draft a quarterback. I appreciate the call, man. If the Tennessee Titans are picking first and they take Jeremiah Smith, they're crazy. They need a quarterback, I think. I'm all out on Cam Ward, by the way. And for those ass clowns out there that think I say nothing negative about black quarterbacks, well, there you go. I think Cam Ward sucks. 310-840-4910 is the number here on What's the One Sports Night. Let's get to my man Hugo out in Maryland. What's going on, Hugo? Oh, we lost Hugo. Hugo, we ain't heard from him in a minute either, man. Jeff is in Dallas. What up, Jeff? Who's your top team in the NFL?
5: I can't argue with your estimation of the Chiefs, but at the very least, they get all the calls. At the very worst, the NFL, why are we still using 10 yards of chain to measure the football? Like, did you see the roughing the passer call in the Miami Chiefs game?
1: Yeah, on Chop Robinson from a couple weekends ago?
5: No, just this past weekend, right?
1: You said Miami Chiefs.
5: So Mahomes gets a call for the defensive lineman coming down on him with his full weight. Mm-hmm. But
1: I think you're referring to 2 weeks ago with Chiefs and Dolphins. It was Chop Robinson got called.
5: Okay, yeah, I'm sorry. It is 2 weeks ago. It was Chiefs Dolphins. Yep. But have you seen the footage where the ref is already reaching for his flag before they even make contact, and then the flag is in the air before they're hitting the ground, but the call was he fell on him with his full weight. So how is he anticipating that and throwing the flag beforehand?
1: I totally agree. The officiating's been bogus the first month. Before we let you run, who's your top team in football as we get geared up for week 5 here?
5: I know it doesn't look like the past 2 weeks, but I think the Bills are still going to straighten it out.
1: Hey, you're not crazy for that. They're still in my Super Six Pack, so there we go. I appreciate you as always, man. 310-840-4910 is the number here. It feels like with Buffalo, because now I want to talk about the Bills for a little bit. It feels like with Buffalo, right? It goes back to what I said about having your best bud also double as your boss. I love me some Josh Allen. He's, for my money, if we had to just choose one guy to be the best quarterback in football, I'd probably still go with Lamar Jackson, but Josh Allen, a very, very close second right now, as far as I'm concerned. And I think he's got all the ability in the world. But if I'm a Bills fan, the old saying is the definition of insanity is doing the same thing over and over again, expecting different results. How many games is Josh Allen going to cost you because of turnovers before you think, maybe he's got a turnover problem? And I'm not saying move on from Josh Allen. That'd be crazy. Quarterbacks are a dime a dozen, especially quarterbacks of his ilk. But damn, man. For him to have as many turnovers, I think it's 6 turnovers here within the first 4 games, or 5 turnovers within the first 4 games for Josh Allen, for that to be the number, right? Knowing how their postseason ended, have you learned anything, pal? That's like getting a damn DUI, and as soon as you get your damn license back, you hemmed up, sipping cutwaters behind the wheel. You know what I'm saying? Like, it's just, it's stupidity. I'm frustrated with Josh Allen. I am. I understand his greatness. I understand what he means to Buffalo. But I'd be damned if I was watching my team each and every Sunday, and the best player continues to cost us. Just saying. 310-840-4910 is the number.

0: the Raiders in the mouth, though. I mean, they won by three. They were down at half. I think the Raiders, they're
1: when I
0: they're
1: say punch, I'm gonna let you continue. I'm gonna let you continue. But when I say punch in the mouth, it's because of how the Chiefs ran the football on them. That's why I say punch in the mouth.
0: Yeah, that's fair. That's fair. I mean, it was a close game, though. I think the Raiders. I'm a Raiders fan, so I was, you know, a little
1: y'all are legit,
0: disappointed.
1: Man. Y'all are legit.
0: We made a lot of little mistakes. The holding on that last drive, Trey Tucker missing that pass right through his hands.
1: How about fumbling on the kick return?
0: Like, that's back-to-back weeks with the kick return fumble, and that was disappointing. You just can't make those mistakes.
1: Yeah, you just can't, man. Here's the good thing for your Raiders, though, man. I believe in them. I think they're legit. To hold Pat Mahomes to a 50% completion percentage in a game, that Raiders defense is legit, man. N'Kobe Dean playing at an all-pro level. I'll be rooting for you, man.
0: I think he might be one of the best Raiders free
1: agents. He might be one of the best Raider free agent signings ever. I don't think he's far off with that. 310-840-4910 is the number. I want you to line up on the phones. Give me your top NFL team as we get geared up for week number 5 of the NFL season. When we come back, I will bring you numbers that matter, the top numbers that help tell the story of week 4 in the National Football League. That is next here on Westwood One Sports Night.
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8: This week's Finley Cadillac Henderson Player Performance of the Week is from the college football ranks. This week, we actually turn our attention to Yale football of the Ivy League and quarterback Dante Reno. Dante threw for 298 yards and 4 touchdowns one day after the passing of his father, Yale coaching legend Tony Reno. He led the Bulldogs to a 41-24 win over Merrimack on Saturday in New Haven, Connecticut. Yale announced Friday that former coach Tony Reno had died at the age of 50. No cause of death was given. But getting back to the performance of his son Dante, he completed 22 of 39 passes for 298 yards and the 4 touchdowns and added 39 rushing yards on 5 carries in the win. So shout out to Yale quarterback Dante Reno for battling emotions to lead his Yale team from behind to pick up the 41-24 victory just one day after losing his father.
7: That was a Finley

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1: I love when it's smoke in the YouTube chat. You can bring some smoke to the YouTube chat as well. Just search Westwood One Sports Night. Guidance and Pine Needle, two 49er fans. Y'all spoiled ass, crybaby ass Niner fans. Pine Needle, I'm gonna read this comment first. Said he likes to troll, but what he doesn't realize is he's the only person out there with a nationwide show that doesn't give the 49ers respect, so all credibility is lost. Can y'all Niner fans, are y'all just like Cowboy fans? Do I gotta talk slow to y'all? And tell you that you're listed number two on the Super Six Pack. 1, 2, 3, 4, 5, 6. Y'all are number two on the list. What the hell are you talking about? I'm not giving the San Francisco 49ers respect. This is how I give out respect. And you made the list. What the hell could you possibly complain about? What, you think you better than the Chiefs? If you Niner fans out there genuinely think you're better than Kansas City, I would love to hear from you. 310-840-4910. Jeez Louise, man. I am definitely a little bit surprised at, one, the lack of Raider fans I've heard from tonight. I thought tonight for sure, you made your debut on the Super Six Pack, first time all year. Where you at, Raiders Nation? 310-840-4910. I'll bring you numbers that matter coming up here momentarily. And then I have a friend stop by the program coming up here. So make sure you stick around for that. Give me your top team in football. We'll run through them. Uh-oh. Miss Gina, are you in Baltimore tonight, Miss Gina? Is that Miss Gina or is this another Gina?
2: No, it is the Gina.
1: Hey, what up, girl? How you doing?
2: I am not in Baltimore. I am in Delaware where I reside, but my heart, my blood is red, white, and blue. What triggered me to call you, okay? You speak truth. I am not going to deny what you are saying, but you know where I'm going with this.
1: Yes, I know.
2: Number 17 and who I trust and who we trust, okay?
1: Well, Ms. Gina, hold on for a second, Ms. Gina. Have I said anything wrong about 17? You can't keep turning the football over, especially with how y'all left out in the postseason last year.
2: Listen to me. I am telling you, it's hard for me to say this to you. Yes, you're speaking truth.
1: Yeah.
2: But it's almost like, don't you talk about my brother. I'll talk about my brother.
1: Nah, you know what I'm saying? You treat him like he's one of your own. I'm glad you could be honest about it. It's just, do you think there's any merit to what I said about the Joe Brady, Josh Allen relationship?
2: Obviously, there has to be. Now, am I in their brains? Am I in the locker room? I friggin' wish I was, because I'd light a fire under all of them. But yes, I do believe there is some validity. I myself was a huge McDermott fan.
1: Yeah.
2: Okay,
1: I
2: love Sean McDermott and what he did for us. But I know we had to move on. Okay, I'm still licking my wounds from Sunday's game. We needed that divisional win. We needed that. I was so tired of hearing about Drake May's shoulder. There was nothing wrong with his shoulder or his damn leg. So,
1: well, there was nothing wrong with his legs for sure, Miss Gina. He cut y'all up on the ground. I'm going to let you run because we got some other callers to get to. Good to hear from you, as always. Miss Gina speaking the truth on her Buffalo Bills. Yeah, the Josh Allen thing is fascinating, man. I think, and this is where, you know, Denton, me and you don't really know any better as Commander fans. One of my best friends is an Eagles fan, and he constantly says, man, when you're a team that's always in the postseason, the regular season begins to lose its meaning a little bit. I wonder if that's something that, you know, the Buffalo Bills are going to have to deal with throughout the course of the season. Fatigue. Regular season fatigue. Because you know, right, if you're Josh Allen, if you're Lamar Jackson, right, C.J. Stroud, Herbert, all of the top guys or the guys that want to be the top guys, you're not judged on what you accomplish in between the months of September to December. You're judged on how you perform in January. And the reality is, last time we saw Josh Allen in January, he got his coach fired. So I will continue to tread lightly on Buffalo. I'm paying close attention, know that. 310-840-4910. 49-10 is the number. Let's go to Jason out in Sacktown wanting to chime in. Jason, what's going on, man?
3: What's up, Linnell, the youngest in charge. Love the show, my brother.
1: Appreciate you.
3: Your super six pack, the number one and two, Chiefs and Niners.
1: Yes,
3: I like
1: sir.
3: It. I'll take. I ain't crying about the Niners. They're on there, just like you said.
1: You're revenge a Niners fan?
3: The revenge is the sweetest joy next to get. You know what? We're going to get up the Chiefs to the Super Bowl this year, my brother. Payback.
1: That would be something.
3: Oh, man. That would be, you know, I've been looking forward to that for a long time. I got to get my get back. That's right. And, you know, I see you talking about the injuries. The Niners are going to be getting those injuries. No, not this year, my brother. No way.
1: Fingers crossed if you're a Niners fan. A couple more Niners fans on the line. Bo is in California. What up, Bo?
4: But now, what's up, bud? It's
1: what
4: your
1: up,
4: favorite
1: Bo?
4: California Niner fan, brother. What's going on?
1: What's going on, man? What you got for me?
4: Hey, man, just doing, you know, my weekly check-in, hollering, saying, yeah, let's man. Go Niners.
1: You finally got a quality win this week, is what I would say. First time since week one.
4: Yes.
1: San Fran's got a quality win.
4: Yes, sir. It is going to be, of course, this weekend, this Sunday, doing it against the, of course, in Lumen Field.
1: I'm ready for it. Are you ready for it, though? It's like you're taking on Big Brother this weekend, man. I know Niners fans, you got to be ready to play today.
4: I mean, we put belt to them before. I know last year was not good, but... Mm-hmm. I think it's going to be a hard-fought game. I think it's going to be close, but I think I got the Niners by five.
1: Here is what I think is in you guys' favor. Jadarian Price on injured reserve. I don't know how Charbonnet looked in his return this weekend or if he actually returned. They got some issues at running back, is what I would say, with Seattle. And then the reason why I tell you you're crazy and you have no shot, the health of your receiver room, you need to be at 110% when you're taking on the Seattle Seahawks and what they have in the secondary. I think Christian McCaffrey and Mr. Black will have the opportunity to get off as well. My Commanders ran the ball pretty well against them. Maybe you guys can too. Appreciate the calls always. 310-840-4910. You know, when you do this show five nights a week, it's fun. You meet new people and you learn things about yourself. What I've learned here over the past 8-9 months of doing this program, I've learned a lot about myself. I've learned, one, I have tremendous patience because you all are ridiculous on the phones and in the chat. Love you, but absolutely ridiculous. You know what I also learned? I also learned that, you know, in pro sports, right, just like in life, they tell you, treat people the way that you want to be treated, right? I'm a big believer in, like, universal law, universal energy. You treat people right, good things will happen to you, right? You treat people right, good things will happen to you. You treat people wrong, you do wrong by people, you know what I'm saying, vice versa. When it comes to pro sports, the National Football League in particular, we don't get the opportunity to see who's really living right on and off the field. We just get to bear witness to the results. There's one man across the country, though, one man around the country that knows exactly what's happening on and off the field when it comes to these NFL teams, man. He's very, very in tune, I would say, with the football gods. And he's nice enough to bless us with his presence here tonight. Coming up on the other side in the final hour of Power, we'll be joined by Pastor Willingham next here on Westwood
5: One. This is Westwood One Sports.
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0: 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Here's Linnell Willingham.
1: File in and make sure you drop something off for your usher on the way in. Amen, everybody. Welcome in to the final hour of power here on Westwood One Sports Night. There is this young brother I hear across the airwaves nationwide. I think he goes by the youngest in charge, and he gave me a call over the weekend, and he said, Pastor Willingham, brother, I need you to come in here on a Tell the Truth Tuesday and tell the truth, give out some blessings to the teams in the National Football League. So file in. Those of you joining our congregation for the first time, we welcome you. Understand that we come as we are. That's why I wear a do-rag. Amen. You know, a lot of times in the National Football League and in pro sports, period, as I'm sure the youngest in charge has told you, when you're living right and you're living the way that you're supposed to and you're giving your offerings each and every Sunday and you're paying your tithes each and every Sunday, good things happen to you. You might stumble upon a $20 bill as you're going to the grocery store. Your daughter may come home and tell you she found the man of her dreams. But if you aren't living right, America, know that bad things happen to you. Amen? Amen. In the National Football League, when teams are doing right, they have success on the field. When teams' players are doing right off the field, they have major success on the field. What I was brought here to do tonight, some would call it the work of the Lord, giving out some blessings to some very, very needy teams. I heard the youngest in charge, Barry. I said Barry, the Houston Texans earlier this week. They said at 0-4, that zero in that win column, it's how many blessings they have coming their way as well. There's nothing I can help you with, Texans fans, but I ask you to do this. Y'all pull out your worship books. I'm looking out of the King James Version here tonight. Turn to Jeremiah 6:16. And in Jeremiah 6:16, it says, stand by the roads and look, ask for the ancient paths where the good way is, and then walk in it, and you will find rest for your souls. But they said, we will not walk in it. What do we pay attention to here in this scripture? Stand by the roads and look for the ancient paths. That Texans defense, you need to get back to your ancient paths. Last year, you were the talk of the town. You were everyone's Super Bowl pick within the landscape of the AFC. But what happened? You sinned. Houston, Texas, you sinned. And as a result of your sins, through the first month of the season, the Houston Texans have been amongst the worst defenses. I said the worst defenses in all the National Football League. Amen. If they followed the scripture of Jeremiah 6:16, Texans fans, you will know that you can get back on track. Amen. Those of you that are still filing in, we welcome you here. Pastor Willingham, doing the Lord's work as we give out some blessings to some very needy teams throughout the landscape of the National Football League. I'm very afraid of heights. I'm not someone that deals with the altitude very well. I'm on blood thinners and it's awful. But I had to take a trip to Colorado because I'm protected and covered by the blood of the Lord. I ask that you turn your worship books to Isaiah 43:18. In Isaiah 43:18, the Lord says, forget the former things. Do not dwell on the past. See, I am doing a new thing. Do not dwell on the past. See that I'm doing a new thing. The problem plaguing the 2026 Denver Broncos is it feels like they're a group that's basking in the past. They were the number one seed, America, in the American Football Conference just a year ago. And it feels like that group here in the first month of the season has lost just a little bit of its swagger. Now, under this do-rag, I hold a whole bunch of swagger, but I can't give it out. I challenge you, Broncos country, turn to Isaiah 43:18 and recite it with me. forget the former things. Do not dwell on the past. See, I am doing new things. Everything that Sean Payton and Brother Nix accomplished last year in Denver, it means nothing now. Those of you just filing in, we welcome you. Pastor Willingham giving out some blessings to some very, very needy teams. And I said it at the beginning of this worship session. I'll say it throughout. Those that live right off the field, say it with me, have success where? On the field. This one gets close to home for me, so I can close my worship book. I don't even need to read the Lord's word. We're talking about these two teams. When giving out the blessings that these two teams oh so desperately need, it's very easy for Pastor Willingham. I ask that you all turn to your worship books, though. Proverbs 3:7. Do not be wise in your own eyes. Fear the Lord and shun evil. This will bring health to your body and nourishment to your body. There are two quarterbacks in the landscape of the National Football League. They reside in the DMV. In Proverbs 3:7, it tells you, do not be wise in your own eyes. Fear the Lord and shun evil. This will bring health to your body and nourishment to your body. Lamar Jackson, Jaden Daniels, I hope your head is fully submerged in Proverbs 3:7, because you need good health. If you don't have it, well, Lamar, you won't get paid, and Jaden, you won't get paid. And if you don't get paid, how will you give tithes to Pastor Willingham and the congregation? The final NFL team, yeah, I know I'm paid by the minute. The final NFL team that I'm lucky enough to get the opportunity to bless here tonight, it's a team that the youngest in charge has been telling me to pray a little bit extra for ever since the summer. He said his reputation, America, was dependent upon this team having success, dependent upon this team escaping the devil. I ask you to turn your worship books to Proverbs 15:15. And in Proverbs 15:15, it says, all the days of oppressed, I read that wrong. All the days of the oppressed are wretched, but the cheerful heart has a continual feast. That's Proverbs 15:15. All the days of the oppressed are wretched, but the cheerful heart has a continual fast. I'm speaking to you, Browns Nation. It's very easy to fall victim to the system, as I like to say. It's very easy to believe what the devil continues to say about you. But you know what I say? The devil is a lie. The Cleveland Browns, once oppressed, once wretched, now with their new 3-1 cheerful heart, gets to have a continual feast. Amen. Those of you out there that are wondering, well, will my team get a blessing, Pastor Willingham, depending on how many tithes you drop. But each and every Tuesday night, Wednesday morning, from here on out, I have agreed to lend my services to the youngest in charge. This has been Pastor Willingham. God bless you and yours.
2: I mean, what a message. What a message from Pastor Willingham. I feel like I am lucky to have graced that in person. I mean, what a luxury. The tithing, my team being one of the teams that got a blessing. I mean, are you kidding me? I didn't even tithe and I still got a blessing.
1: You all right? No, don't worry. Don't worry about it. You do everything you need to do. You bless this, brother, and I appreciate you. Does the word get y'all the same way it gets me? I'm in here sweating.
2: I'm ready to tithe.
1: I'm about to say, man. I feel like as we move throughout the NFL regular season, one, I got to get in better shape. Two, two, I'm hoping that this program becomes one that the folks out there across the country can rely upon for worship America. And every time I ask for an amen, I hope there was an amen written in the chat. There we go. Hallelujah. I've never seen hallelujah spelled with an A, but I'm for everybody. You know what I'm saying?
2: That's real churchy right there.
1: I'm about to say, of the teams that received blessings tonight, there's one that was very close to not receiving their blessing. It's the Houston Texans, man. At 0-4, we buried them earlier in the week. And I felt like, you know what? As I was on the hall with my good pastor, Pastor Willingham, I asked him, I said, Pastor? He said, yes. I said, can we give eternal life to the Houston Texans, Pastor Willingham? Can we give eternal life to those that are dead? I asked Pastor Willingham, and he said, amen. Did that answer my question? No. But it did get the blessing of the Lord. 310-840-4910 is the number here on Westwood One Sports Night. Kicking it with you as we get you up to 3 a.m. Eastern Time. If your team did not receive a blessing tonight and you were financially incapable of participating in our offering, don't worry. The opportunity, it'll spin right back around the block coming up about a week from now. So don't you worry. America.
2: As long as you got that tithing money.
1: As long as the money is green, you're going to find out what I mean. 310-840-4910, the number here on Westwood One Sports Night. The fact that I still.
2: The church accepts checks, too.
1: And the church, Zelle, Venmo, Cash App, Apple Pay, Chime. Oliver, can you just put the cords back behind me? Because I feel like the way that it works, America. The way that it works if you work it's a work. 310-840-4910, the number. About a half hour left to go here on Westwood One Sports Night. We have a ball here. Don't let anybody across the country tell you that we're not having a great time here on Westwood One Sports Night. Enjoy kicking it with you. A bunch of different things we've discussed here tonight. We will bring you a fresh installment of NFL Facts or Cap coming up in about 20 minutes or so. While we have the opportunity, I want to get you up to speed with what I consider to be the top story in the National Football League on Tuesday, the health and status of Lamar Jackson. Yes, Pastor Willingham may have blessed the Baltimore Ravens and, you know, told them to crack open Proverbs 3:7, but it doesn't mean that Lamar Jackson's going to be ready and available coming up on Sunday against the Atlanta Falcons. His head coach, Jesse Minter, he had spoken to the local media on Monday. He had this to say about Lamar and his availability for Sunday Night Football.
3: Yeah, I don't know the chances yet. We're still gathering a lot of the information and the imaging and things like that. Just dealing with a little bit of an ankle, and we'll kind of see where that shakes out. You know, full trust and confidence in him that, you know, when it's ready to roll, that we'll roll and go from there.
1: Yeah, look, it feels like listening to Coach Minter that there's a real possibility that we see Lamar Jackson this weekend against the Atlanta Falcons. And the message that I would give to Lamar, as well as the entire Baltimore Ravens organization, right? Do not bring Lamar Jackson back. He should not return until he is 110% healthy. He should not return until he is 110% healthy. That being said, right, this is a massive, massive issue right now for Baltimore, right? You all know how I feel about the Ravens. They're my pick to represent the AFC in the Super Bowl. Damn it, they're my Super Bowl winner. So Lamar Jackson being on the shelf makes all of this impossible, which is why if I'm Jesse Minter, if I'm Eric DaCosta, if I'm one of the decision makers in Baltimore with the Ravens, I don't bring him back until he's 100%, because I know how important he is to success or failure with our group. You bring him back at less than 100%, that ankle injury becomes something that instead of just dealing with it for 3 weeks, you deal with it for 17 weeks. And now he's missing more time than he would have missed originally, man. The injury history of Lamar Jackson, I know, clouds the situation here with Baltimore. You heard from Coach Minter. He seems pretty bullish. Like there's a real shot he's available coming up on Sunday Night Football. Ian Rappaport, NFL Network, NFL Insider, had this to say about what he's been hearing about Lamar Jackson.
4: My understanding is Lamar Jackson has just an outside chance to be able to play on Sunday. It sounds to me, based on my knowledge of the situation, that it is a little bit unlikely that he is out there. He's dealing with an ankle sprain. It's a little bit of an unconventional ankle sprain, so everyone wants to know, is it low, is it high? Kind of a rarer type of ankle sprain we saw him get rolled up on in Sunday's game. My understanding is, based on rehab, he could actually end up missing multiple games here. Snoop Huntley is the very capable backup that we may see a little more than we want for the Baltimore Ravens.
1: Well, I don't know everything. That's why I rely on the Lord. But I do specialize in translating NFL insider jargon. And what I heard there from Ian Rappaport, what I take away from what Rap Sheet said about Lamar Jackson, he for damn sure is not playing on Sunday against Atlanta. Not at 100%, at least. That's one thing for certain. Two things for sure. Not only will he not play Sunday in Atlanta, I believe this is going to be a multiple game absence for Lamar Jackson. And if you're Lamar Jackson and you're the Ravens, as I've reiterated all night long, this is the worst case scenario for them as an organization. It just is. They cannot overcome life without Lamar Jackson. It's no shade or slight to Snoop Huntley. It's just the reality. It's just the reality of the situation here. If I was giving Lamar advice, if he was, you know, calling on me for what he should do, stay out until you get back to 100%, because you have a massive, massive contract negotiation coming up. The more games you miss, the more your play is impacted by injury, the more leverage you give the Baltimore Ravens at the negotiating table when it's time to work out a long-term deal for you. That's just the reality of the situation. It wouldn't stop me, though, if I was the Ravens. This is where Baltimore's true feelings are going to get exposed one way or another. Because if you really buy Lamar Jackson, if you really are sold on him being your long-term answer at quarterback, him missing three games due to an ankle injury, that's not going to prevent you from making him the highest paid quarterback of all time. It's just not. So we're going to find out over the next couple of days and really over the next couple of weeks just how severe or not Lamar Jackson's injury is. That being said, his injury history should have no impact on the Baltimore Ravens ultimately committing to him long-term. 310-840-4910, the number. I see a couple of folks still rocking out on the phone lines with us. We take your calls on I almost called it Terrible Tuesday. Tell the Truth Tuesday, as we get your top team in the National Football League as we get geared up for week number 5. Ryan is in L.A. Is Ryan still in L.A.? Wanting to chime in. Ryan, what's going on, man?
5: What's going on, man? First and foremost, big 49er fan. But, you know, I was talking to the pastor, too. He gave me my worship book, Luke 23:34. This is to you, Linnell. Father, forgive them, for they do not know what they are doing. Forgive these entitled 49er fans, man. Forgive them because they feel entitled to a Super Bowl after all the injuries, after Brock Purdy's Mr. Irrelevant. Forgive my fellow 49er fans, man.
1: I forgive you because I'm always forgiven. The Lord always forgives. I'll ask you this question, right? Because there were a couple of people that were pretty salty at me in the YouTube chat, man, saying, look, why don't you give us, our Niners, any credit? It's not that I'm not trying to give them credit. You all are so injured. And I get a lot of these guys are going to come back at some point and that pass rush will get juiced up. But, man, history tells us that you guys are going to continue to be injured. And you know what else history tells us? That one of these injuries that you all suffer is going to be too much to ultimately overcome. That's been the story of the Niners dating back to 2022. Appreciate the call as always, man. 310-840-4910 is the number. Let's go to Boss out in Oakland wanting to chime in. Boss, what's up?
6: What the yank? That's what it is. They call him the yank.
1: What up,
6: what up though? I'm gonna make it real quick with the yank. You understand what I'm saying? I'm picking up what you're putting down.
1: For sure.
6: Of course. You know what I'm talking about. And I just gotta say real quick to the 49ers, they're gonna be mad when they hear this. All the 49ers fans, I tell my cousins and all them this. Y'all got the curse of Colin Kaepernick. You'll never win again.
1: Oh no.
6: Yeah, how about that? Nobody wanna talk about that part.
1: What you should call a mic drop, Boss. I feel like you should just wrap it up with that.
6: And I'm out.
1: He's out. 310-840-4910 is the number. A couple of more items to get to before we put the show to bed. Let's do this coming up on the other side. We'll tag in the super producer, Denton Day. We'll bring you a fresh installment of NFL Facts or Cap here on Tell the Truth Tuesday.
0: Can Dallas make it two in a row after their comeback win in Houston? They'll have to hold off a desperate Tampa team to do so. Cowboys. Bucks. Thursday Night Football from Jerry World. Westwood One Sports.
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Willingham rocking out with you as we get you up to 3 a.m. Eastern time. Appreciate it, guy. Pastor Willingham stopping by the program. You'll hear from him each and every Tell the Truth Tuesday here on Westwood One Sports Night. Want to get you a fresh installment NFL Facts or Cap as we continue on this Tell the Truth Tuesday edition of the program. But before we do that, want to let you in on what I consider, if Lamar Jackson and his status for Sunday and moving forward, if that was the number one story in the NFL today, this next thing we're about to bring you, 1B, surprise retirement from Eagles left tackle, Eagles right tackle, rather, Lane Johnson. And it was crazy. I brought this up on the show a couple months ago after my training camp tour. I told you that a source in Philadelphia, I don't know if I brought it to the show, actually, but a source in Philadelphia told me that, you know, they were expecting Lane Johnson to retire during that training camp. If you're an Eagles fan out there listening, you know he missed several days in a row of camp, maybe almost a week. And during that time, there was a bunch of speculation, a bunch of thought that, hey, maybe he will retire right now. He obviously gave it a go, thugged it out through camp, was with the Eagles to start the regular season. He missed his first game of the year this past weekend. And I think that time that he got to spend on the shelf, not being on the field with his team, I think that was maybe the straw that broke the camel's back for Lane Johnson. Not being on the field with his group. I don't know how he watched the game on Sunday. He missed Sunday due to personal reasons. He wasn't hurt. Remember that. He missed Sunday due to what they described as personal reasons. And when I saw that report, I knew something was off. Now, there are a bunch of things floating around in terms of, like, what actually is keeping him away. That's none of our business, right? Peace, blessings, all the respect in the world to Lane Johnson. One of the greatest right tackles the NFL's ever seen. You feel for Lane Johnson, the person. As far as how this impacts the 2026 Philadelphia Eagles, I don't know if any national sports talk radio host is willing to go this far 4 weeks into the NFL season, but I am. As a result of what we saw today, Lane Johnson calling it quits, Tank Bigsby going on injured reserve, Saquon Barkley's hamstring still in pieces, I am officially sticking a fork burying the 2026 Philadelphia Eagles. Now, maybe Pastor Willingham comes on in a couple of weeks and is able to resuscitate him and revive him from the dead. But unless that's the case, Philly's dead and stinking. That's the best way that I could describe the 2026 Philadelphia Eagles. And their demise, their fall off, one, we should have been anticipating it more than we did. And then two, I don't know how they fix the current problems that are plaguing their football team. The biggest issue to me that plagues Philly right now, and if you listen closely here on Westwood One Sports Night, I've been saying it all offseason, they can't run the football. And because of the type of quarterback that Jalen Hurts is, if he does not have the benefit of a rushing attack, he will not succeed. Tell you all the time about Jalen Hurts, the baby Birkin, the accessory, the passenger, the BBL, as sometimes I like to call him, right? He is a quarterback that you win with, not a quarterback that you win because of. That is how I describe Jalen Hurts. You win with Jalen Hurts, and you take away the run game from Jalen Hurts, which has been really the case the past two seasons with the Philadelphia Eagles. The last 2 years, this team has been middle of the pack in terms of rushing offense. When they punched their ticket to the Super Bowl back in 2024, what was the difference? They were historically good rushing the football. And as a result, they had a lot of man-to-man coverage on the outside. Jalen Hurts was able to function at a high rate off of play action, and they were deadly to stop. Deadly difficult to stop. The last two seasons, right, their rushing offense has taken a major step back. In 2024, Philadelphia finished as the number one rushing offense in all the National Football League. Last year, they finished 18th. And through the first month
of this season, they're ranked 16th in the NFL in terms of rushing yards per game. They need this run game to get back to its dominant self for this offense to get resuscitated. And here's the tricky part about it and why I'm burying them. Lane Johnson retiring doesn't make running the football any easier. Let me give you a little secret, right? Him retiring does not make their ability to run the football any easier. Here's the other piece of it. What did I just say? Tank Bigsby today, going on injured reserve. Saquon Barkley left Sunday with a hamstring. Who's running the football for the Eagles? Who's running the football for the Eagles? Shady McCoy and Emmanuel Acho, they're terrible ass show. They might as well call Shady McCoy off the bench. He's got nothing to do. He can come run between the tackles for Philadelphia. They need, though, they need to get the run game going. If they don't, Jalen Hurts is going to continue to look like a high school quarterback. You wouldn't dare. You don't mean that, do you? Yes. Through 4 weeks of play, Jalen Hurts looks like he needs to go play a Don Bosco prep. Jalen Hurts looks like, damn it, he needed to come down to the DMV, play quarterback for Bishop McNamara. Jalen Hurts through 4 weeks has played like a high school level quarterback, a JV one at that. 95 yards passing through four quarters this past Sunday for Jalen Hurts. Are you kidding? 95 yards passing, including -5 passing yards, which, by the way, I'm Montgomery County Public Schools educated. I'm smarter than the average bear. But what does it mean? How do you have -5 passing yards? I mean, you threw a screen and it got tackled for loss? I don't know. I got some more numbers for you just to tell you how bad Jalen Hurts and that Philly offense has been. Over the past two seasons, Philadelphia leads the NFL in the most halves with negative passing yards. Over the span of the past 2 years, they've got four halves with negative passing yards. You know how hard that is? I'll read you the full stat line. Jalen Hurts was 12 of 27 for 93 yards on Sunday. I mean, seriously? And Philly fans, this is the thing. Y'all treat Jalen Hurts, I give him this mama's boy-ass syndrome, this don't-talk-about-my-baby-ass syndrome. You can't say anything negative about the BBL before Eagles fans get into a tizzy. You can't say anything poor about Jalen Hurts before Eagles fans start to tweak. Let me speak a language that Philly fans should be able to understand. Let me speak a language that Philadelphia fans should be able to be one and one with. They're 0-for-12, or they went 0-for-12 on third down this past Sunday. And in the game prior on Monday Night Football against the Chicago Bears, I believe they were 2-for-12 on third down that night. I don't know how Philadelphia is going to improve. I don't know if there's a running back out there that can switch the situation. But it feels like that group's going nowhere fast. I said it from the outset. I don't believe at this age a zone blocking scheme is what's best for Saquon Barkley. He's a running back that at this juncture in his career, much better going north and south, getting downhill. This east and west ass offense that they're running, that run scheme, it don't fit him. It doesn't. So maybe Saquon going on the shelf is exactly what Philly needs. Isn't that crazy to say? Imagine Eagles fans, that is your reality. I'm telling you, man, it's crazy. I kept saying I thought I was going to say something that, you know, Philly fans out there would be able to resonate with. By the way, let's just peel the curtain back. Philadelphia has the stupidest slang that I've ever heard in my life, which is why it was so difficult for me to try to use it here in real time. They use this word called jawn. J-A-W-N. What's a jawn? Philly people. I was trying to use jawn in a sentence. I'm probably not even saying it right. I was trying to use jawn in a sentence to try to fix your offense. I need to fix that jawn. Nah, it's just not. It doesn't sound right. Makes me sound like the oldest in charge, not the youngest in charge. But as far as I'm concerned, the 2026 Philadelphia Eagles are as good as dead. I didn't have them making the postseason in the first place. So it's not really a surprise to me that they've played this way to this point.
Jalen Hurts being as bad as he's been, though, that's been the surprise. I said it during the summer. I questioned Saquon Barkley and his ability to fit this scheme. The reality is, when it comes to the Philadelphia Eagles and what this group is moving forward, life support. One final segment left to go. We'll put the show to bed, and then I'll ignorantly try to fit in a little NFL

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0: Sports Night. Here's Linnell Willingham.
1: Yes, indeed. One final segment to go. About 10 minutes left here on Westwood One Sports Night. Appreciate you all chiming in, as you always do throughout the course of the program. I got Denton Day going to put the show to bed coming up momentarily. But before we do that, let's get a little bit of NFL facts or cap in as we try to tell you what it is and what it ain't going into week number 5 of the NFL season. What you got for us?
2: All right, I got a couple for you. These ones are juicy. I have to admit, I'm patting myself on the back. So we're going to start with maybe the boldest one. Either the Texans or Chargers will still make the postseason in 2026.
1: Now, according to Pastor Willingham, the Texans have officially been resuscitated.
2: Like Lazarus, they've risen.
1: I'm about to say, you know, hell no to the Chargers. But as far as the Texans go, man, Jacksonville getting off to as hot of a start as they've gotten off to in the division makes it a little bit more difficult. Here are the next four for Houston: at Tennessee, home for Jacksonville, home for the Giants, at the Chargers. You got to beat the Jags across the pond in London in a couple weeks, but there's a real chance they can win all four of their next games and get back to 500. I'm going to call cap because I don't think it's likely. I don't think it actually happens, but I do think there's a real shot of them making the postseason still. Yes, I believe in that group.
2: God, how funny would it be if they lose to Tennessee, given everything that Tennessee has endured with their quarterback over the first few weeks of this season. All right, second one here on Factor Cap. We will have a first-time MVP winner this year in 2026. There are four active players who have won the MVP. Patrick Mahomes has done it multiple times. Lamar Jackson has done it multiple times. Josh Allen has done it once. And Aaron Rodgers has done it multiple times.
1: I'm going to go facts. I think right now, if you had to like inject me with truth serum and ask me who the NFL MVP is, I'd tell you it's Kenneth Walker of the Kansas City Chiefs. I think in order for a running back, though, to win the award, we found out with Saquon Barkley, like, you have to break the record, right? But, man, Denton, you gave us those numbers the other night. Like, I think we're a lot closer to K9 being the MVP than we realize. He's just got to keep up the current pace that he's on. Kansas City losing two wide receivers theoretically makes that more difficult, but I don't think it bothers him. I do think Kenneth Walker maybe can win MVP. Bijan Robinson, if the Falcons play well enough, could win the MVP. As far as a first-time quarterback, then, can I throw a name out there that I admit is going to sound pretty wild?
2: Well, there's two that I can think of that I was going to suggest. I can't imagine yours are wilder than them.
1: Caleb Williams. I know he's missed some time here.
2: Yeah, that's not happening. He's missed too much time.
1: He's missed too much time. He would have to go
2: out this week, so he's at most going to be able to play 15 games.
1: He'd have to go berserk. And they're a run-first offense.
2: And they're a run-first offense. Because he didn't play great against Minnesota already.
1: No, he didn't. No, he did not. Who are you going to say?
2: There's two right now. You hate both of them, Brock Purdy and Bryce Young.
1: I would honestly, I don't know who I'd rather win. I don't think
2: that either is going to win, but through 4 weeks, they have had very impressive starts.
1: They have. With the Brockulator, I still am a firm believer that he's a victim of the system, right? Like, I think if you gave Mac Jones 17 starts, he'd put up good numbers. Niner fans are going to kill me for this. I don't know, man. He's playing at a damn near flawless rate right now. I think him and Kyle Shanahan, best quarterback coach duo right now in football in terms of him just having a mastery of what Kyle wants from him. I'm going to go cap, though. I do think it's going to be Lamar or Josh Allen.
2: I would point out that they did have to go with Mac Jones last year. Went very well for like a game. Well, then it didn't go that well. You're like, oh, that's right. You're a backup quarterback. That's why. All right, continuing on here, I got two more for you that I think are interesting. The next one here, staying on the East Coast, J.J. McCarthy will start at least four games for the New York Giants this year.
1: This is where sometimes facts are capped. In this show, period, it kind of gives me like a conflict of interest, right? I love the Washington Commanders. It would be good news if J.J. McCarthy started 4+ games for the New York Giants, who are currently 3-1 atop the NFC East. I call cap on that, though. And if you've been listening since they, you know, traded for JJ, you know where I stand. Jameis this past weekend gave you the ultimate Jameis performance, 18 to 29, 250 yards, 3 touchdowns, but he did give you 2 picks. He unlocked Malik Nabers, though, Denton, and I'm worried about that coming up this weekend.
2: Yeah, he's pretty good. I think the only way that happens is if Jameis gets hurt. I can't imagine that Jameis is going to play poorly unless he goes like a classic peak Mark Sanchez 6-interception game. I can't imagine that he plays poorly to the point where he gets benched.
1: Yeah, I feel like it's a pipe dream too. And him being on the bench, we suffer as a media group because you don't get great Jameis sound bites.
2: Final one here. This is just something that I found interesting in doing a little bit of research. Mm-hmm. We will have at least one team win 15 games this year. We had two of them in 2024, but then outside of that, there really hasn't been a lot in NFL history that have won 15 games, which I was surprised with.
1: So with the new schedule, that would be 15-2.
2: 15-2. So the Detroit Lions and Kansas City Chiefs each went 15-2 in 2024. The Chiefs made it to the Super Bowl, and then Detroit spent an entire week saying how their home field was second to none and then lost in the divisional round. Very funny.
1: I'm looking at the schedule here. If a team's going to do it, it's got to be one of the remaining undefeated teams. Who's got the easy... I mean... I want to go Minnesota, but I know they may lose this weekend.
2: You can't, because you got to have like a high powered offense and a good defense.
1: Yeah,
2: Detroit had this crazy offense that year and a pretty good defense, and then they had injuries at the end of the year. The Chiefs had Patrick Mahomes and a pretty good defense.
1: I would say San Fran, Denton, but they're in that division. Like, they're gonna get clipped by Seattle or in LA at least once. Yeah, that's just how it works.
2: That I was running into is that I thought Kansas City, and then, oh, that division's crazy.
1: And they got a tough schedule outside of their division, too.
2: And then San Francisco is another one, but you're like, oh, I mean, the division, you're going to beat the Rams and the Seahawks twice each, more likely than not. Yeah. I don't think it's going to happen. I didn't realize when I was looking this up how rare a 15-win season was.
1: So I'm officially going to call cap on that.
2: Yeah, it truly doesn't happen a lot. All right. That's all I got for Fact Cap.
1: Well, there we go. You have me interested in the 15-win thing. Before we get out of here, as we got a couple of minutes left here, I appreciate you, D-Day, doing what you do. I'll have the podcast up for you as well if you missed any portion of the show. Well, we got a few minutes. Top stories in the National Football League today. Lane Johnson of the Eagles announcing a surprise retirement. And then Ian Rappaport suggesting that Lamar Jackson could miss several weeks with the ankle sprain that cost him most of the second half against Tennessee on Sunday. We had both of the game threes played in the NLDS. It was the Dodgers winning 3-1 over the Braves. Real quick, talking about Los Doyers, my Los Doyers. Can we give some credit to Yoshinobu Yamamoto? What a outing that brother had on the mound. 7 strong innings, 10 punch outs, gave up just 4 hits, 1 run on the night. He was absolutely big time. And then the greatest closer in the world, y'all, Edwin Diaz, coming in, doing the damn thing, getting LA out of there cleanly. Yeah.
2: His first save in almost 2 months.
1: So he's been on the shelf or just not in position to?
2: A little bit of both.
1: A little bit of both.
2: They haven't made him, and Oliver would know a little bit better. Well, you and Oliver, you know, your Dodgers. but he didn't. He kind of fell out of the closer role a little bit this year.
1: Due to performance? Oliver popular or what?
3: It was a bit of performance. He also had, I think it was an elbow injury back in like April. So he was off on the shelf for 3 months, came back, wasn't sharp, clearly was still ailing. And then basically like last 3 weeks of the season, he kind of had a few nice outings, pitched well in game 2 of this series, and then got the save opportunity right there.
1: Wow. Padres and Brewers, San Diego taking that one 4-3. Milwaukee now with a 2-1 lead in the series. Just looking at the box score here, because in full transparency, I didn't catch much of this game as we were on the air. Didn't look like it was a bullpen. No, it wasn't a bullpen game. It was Nick Pivetta on the mound for San Diego. 4 1/3, gave up 5 hits, 2 runs. We'll see what happens the rest of the way in this series. All of you that thought the Braves were going to beat the Dodgers, by the way, grow up. That's going to do it, though, for Westwood One Sports Night. Back with you later on tonight as we enter the pressure cooker on Westwood One Sports Night. Thank you to our guy, Oliver Popular. Thank you to Denton Day. Most importantly, thank you for your calls. Drake Toll, Pete Souza, how do you do?
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0: Thursday edition of Westwood One Sports Night. Youngest in charge, Linnell Willingham in charge as we get you up to 3 a.m. Eastern time. Coming up in about 20 minutes, as we do each and every Tell the Truth Tuesday, I bring you my truth, Nell's Super Six Pack, my top six NFL teams coming out of week four of the NFL season. We'll open up the phones for you as well and get your top team. Phones are open to you now as well, but on this, we were just talking about really just how awful the officiating has been here through the first month of the season. Some of the numbers that tell the story of just how bad the officiating has been. It's the most red zone penalties per game by offenses in NFL history. It's the most penalties on third and fourth down in the second half of games in NFL history. It's the most flags thrown in 4 weeks in over a decade by the NFL. And if you're watching the NFL games week in and week out and you feel like, man, something doesn't feel right when it comes to the product, that's what's wrong. That's what's wrong. There's constantly stops and pauses in action because the officials, this is my thought. Y'all can say I'm being overly critical. You can say I'm being too harsh. My mentality is that these officials, just like a bunch of us fans that watch the game, and we got women that watch, but most NFL fans are testosterone-filled men that have massive egos. And I believe that these officials have just as big of an ego as you and me. They want to be a part of the show. Instead of just playing their role, they want to be the star, right? Instead of just playing their role and being in the background, right? They want to be the star. The NFL officials in 2026, instead of just being, you know, a pair of socks, they've been the jeans. You know what I'm saying? Instead of just playing the background, they've been one of the marquee players when it comes to the first month of the NFL season. And I think, one, that mentality amongst officials has existed forever, right? Men gonna be men, right? And then two, I think as we've watched the four weeks of football this year, and whatever team you root for, I'm sure this is happening during your games as well. The bigger the moment, the more involved the officials are. And that, to me, you can say it's not purposeful, it's coincidental, all you want. I believe there's legs to what I'm talking about. Credit to the NFL, though, putting their foot down, at least they thought they did, yesterday. We had the two incidents over the weekend. Referee Adrian Hill making contact with a player and pointing in a player's face and being demonstrative towards a player after a player made incidental contact with the referee, knocking him down. He was issued a one-game suspension. Jeff Seaman, who repeatedly was cussing out Cardinals tight end Trey McBride, he received a two-game suspension. I thought that was going to be all she wrote when it came to this situation, and we'd never hear from this situation or about this situation again. Well, the NFL Referees Association came out today and said they're going to appeal the severity of the suspensions, which they feel went beyond appropriate punishment. So this is where I open up the phones to you at 310-840-4910. Was the NFL too harsh with its punishment of the two officials on Sunday? They issued out a one-game suspension and a two-game suspension. Was the NFL over the line, or is the NFL Referees Association tripping? 310-840-4910. Ryan is in Buffalo wanting to chime in. Ryan, what's going on, man? Welcome into Westwood One Sports Night.
1: Thanks, Lindell. Thanks for taking my call. First time caller, long time listener. I got to throw that cliche in there. Listen, I just want to put my two cents in here. Yeah. As a former ref, youth hockey, flag football, you name it. Okay. I just want to play a little devil's advocate here with you.
0: Sure,
1: I'll give you something to talk about. You know, I agree with your point. I was just listening. I agree with your point that I think the refereeing has just been consistently terrible for the past, you know, maybe ever. And I think also to a point, it's maybe over-officiated. Mm-hmm. I was watching the Bills game on Sunday, and they called Connor McGovern offsides, not on a tush-push or anything. And maybe they got the wrong number. But, I, you know, just some things, listen, hey,
0: yeah,
1: you know, they get paid a lot of money. But what my main point here, yes, Lindell, sir, is that, you know, we saw a moment where the guy in Arizona, I don't know his name, forgive me, you know, said some choice words at treatment.
0: Jeff Seaman.
1: Yes, Jeff Seaman.
0: You got to say the name.
1: Jeff Seaman. I mean, legendary name. Anyways, my point is, from Jeff's point of view, and I don't know Jeff. I'm not some, you know, this isn't Jeff on the line. This is Ryan from Buffalo, so don't you worry about that. But I'm not some Jeff defender or some, you know, NFL ref defender. But, you know, what's being said to these refs during the game? You know, there hasn't been a suspension in a while, but, you know, from my personal experience from reffing, I've been called everything under the sun. You know, I think I make a good call, I'm told I'm wrong. I make a bad call, I'm called a wrong against. You can't win. So it's a thankless job, and they get paid a lot of money. And so, but, you know, I just want to leave
0: so
1: with
0: the last part that you said, the last part that you said, and I want you to stick around for a second because I want to hear your response.
1: Okay.
0: I think, to your point, the referees probably are getting called all types of names, man, throughout the course of a game. But what they know is that this is what comes with the territory. Even if you're a little league umpire, man, you know you may have a crazy-ass parent that's going to cuss you the hell out. But you can't retaliate. You can't respond. You know better. That's why I'm disappointed in Jeff Seaman, and that's why his ass got a two-game suspension, because he knows better.
1: Well, I agree with you. And I think the suspension's deserved. I mean, there's a line that was crossed clearly, but I just think that, like, I mean,
0: they have a tough job, bro. I agree with you.
1: But every man, and like, think about it this way: if someone, you know, you were doing your job, you know, and someone told you, no matter what you did, what you said, what call you responded to, you know, whatever, that you're wrong, no matter what, you know, it's so.
0: Well, it happens to me every night here on this show.
1: Right. But you know what I mean. So, but with such high stakes and emotions, and you know, it's got to be tough being a ref. Sure. I just think. You maybe got to his breaking point. Not saying I'm not defending him, but
0: no, I think you're spot on. Real quick before we let you run, because I got to get to some other callers. Do you think the NFL was fair in its punishment? Was it too stiff? Was it not severe enough?
1: I honestly, based on my point of view, the ref in the the Minnesota game?
0: Yeah.
1: The guy that only got one, Adrian Hill.
0: Yeah.
1: Or is that the basketball player?
0: Yep,
1: he only got one for pushing a play. I thought that was way more egregious than a little cuss word.
0: I think you hit it right on the head, and I'm going to let you run, brother. The Adrian Hill thing was crazy. He hopped up in bro's face, put his finger on his face mask, on his visor. Like, that's, come on, man. So here's how I would look at it, right, with the Adrian Hill thing. If Adrian Hill would have did what he did on the streets, that's battery, America. That's assault. And I'm not trying to, you know what I'm saying, be soft about it, but like let's keep it 8 more than 92. These are people at the end of the day still, man. I think Adrian Hill was embarrassed. I think Adrian Hill was embarrassed that the entire country saw him get knocked on his ass. So he hopped up and said, hold the hell on, Slim. I got to defend myself here in this situation. That the Adrian Hill situation, I think, is worse, seemingly because, bro, you know that was an accident. Why are you getting up all angry and hostile over something you know is clearly an accident? It goes back to what I've been saying. Their emotions are tied into this thing more than they should be. Because why should you feel embarrassed if you're a referee and get knocked down? This is what comes with the territory. You know, it ain't embarrassing being at that damn check cashing window, getting that sack. That's not embarrassing. I'm talking like we're in like 1990. Who the hell's going to a check cashing window? 310-840-4910 is the number. The NFL deciding to suspend referee Adrian Hill for one game. It suspended line judge Jeff Seaman for two. Is the NFL wrong for punishing these two officials? Are they being too stiff with their punishments, man? The Referees Association saying today, hey, we're appealing the severity of these suspensions. I don't think it gets overturned. And I think the suspensions are fair. Based on what the last caller just said, I might up Adrian Hill up to two damn games, as far as I'm concerned. 310-840-4910 is the number. Let's go to, I got Mr. Positive wanting to check in from out in Michigan. Greg, what's up, buddy?
2: LW, boom, shakalaka, unequivocally not. The NFL is justified in doing this. It sends a message that says that no one is above the law. You have to abide by it. You can't take advantage of your position, because then you can extrapolate it and they can do things that will be suspect, and it will bring various negativity or, oh my God, behind the scenes, this is what's happening. It's a teachable moment,
0: say,
2: I guess,
0: you, I'm about to say,
2: if I will.
0: Is there an official on the other end of this call, man? Real quick, I appreciate the call, Greg. The one thing that I kind of thought about as Greg was making his call here, when it comes to these NFL officials and the requirements to become an official, I don't know what it entails. But, man, the officials get treated well. What I don't want to see, because I was reading the comments under Shefty's tweet when he announced that the Referees Association was appealing him. Some of the comments was like almost people feeling bad for the officials. You better not feel bad for a damn NFL official. They got one of the easiest jobs in America, and they get paid handsomely for it. The fact that they have a union, their own separate union, kudos to them. You know what I'm saying? Like, I'm all for it. I dig it. I guess the other piece of this that I think is fair to look at was the NFL Referees Association. Are they just doing their job by putting in the appeal? Like, is this something that you just expect because there is a union? I don't know what happens anytime a player is suspended. Does it automatically get appealed? I don't think so. Not every time. So, like, part of me is like, man, I think the Referees Association, one, is making themselves look like absolute clowns for appealing it. And then two, it's like a waste of time. They're clearly in the wrong. Nobody with a pulse is going to tell you that the official's behavior on Sunday in both of those games was appropriate. No one's going to say that. No one's going to say that. The question that we're now chewing on here at 310-840-4910, was the suspension too severe by the National Football League? I don't believe so. There were some folks in the comments, and if you feel this way, hit us up. There were some folks that felt like a suspension was over the top. A fine was all that was needed. I don't know how much these refs are making, but I know they're paid handsomely. What does a fine look like in this situation? See, there's more, some more deep diving I got to do on this in terms of, like, the officials, I believe, get a game check just like the players do. So a suspension, theoretically, is missing however many game checks you're suspended for. So my question that I immediately think of, if the NFL Referees Association is dissatisfied with the consequences levied out by Roger in the NFL, well, what did you want? Were you looking for a fine here in this situation? 310-840-4910 is the number here on Westwood One Sports Tonight. The NFL Referees Association appealing the suspension that was given out to line judge Jeff Seaman. He called a two-game suspension for cussing out. I'm going to laugh every time I say it. For cussing out Cardinals tight end Trey McBride. And then referee Adrian Hill, who was refereeing Dolphins and Vikings, he got a one-game suspension for making contact with a player after that player made incidental contact with the official. The Referees Association saying, you're not doing this to our guys. They appealed the suspension saying that, they're too severe. One, do you think the NFL's punishment was too severe? And then two, does the NFL Referees Association, do they look crazy for appealing these suspensions? 310-840-4910. Let's go to John in Massachusetts wanting to chime in. John, what's up, buddy?
3: Hey.
0: Hey, what's up, man? How you doing?
3: Hey, John from Springfield, Massachusetts. I'm just wondering, the NFL referees, they get everything from the book at them. All the swears, everything. And they can't throw a head coach out or anybody. But umpires in Major League Baseball.
0: Whoa. Okay, let me let you continue. Okay, I hear what you're saying. You're saying you feel like they should have the jurisdiction to toss somebody from a game. They do.
3: They do if they get physical contact with them, I guess.
0: Oh, you're like saying, okay, I see what you're saying. That's a good question. I don't I don't know. So you're saying you think, and I'm hopefully not putting words in your mouth, the referee cusses out Trey McBride. You're saying, well, damn, what made him cuss him out? Should he have been able to throw him out as a result of what he said to him? It's fascinating, man.
3: Yes.
0: We'll never know what was actually being said.
3: Or any kind of head coach.
0: Right, right. Well, I know Dan Quinn cussed the hell out of an official on Sunday in London. So, yeah, it's interesting. But here's what I said to the last caller, John. I think your point is great. But, like, the referees, when you sign up for this job, you understand what comes with the territory. So there's a certain behavior that you're responsible for upholding, as far as I'm concerned.
3: Right. Thank you very much.
0: Call,
3: come to the Basketball Hall of Fame when you have the chance. Thank you.
0: Yes, sir,
3: call.
0: Man. Yes, sir. Springfield, Massachusetts in the house. We don't hear from Springfield a lot. 310-840-4910 is the number here on Westwood One Sports Night. Reed is in Cleveland wanting to chime in. Reed, what's going on, buddy?
4: Hey. Good evening.
0: What's going on, man?
4: Hello?
0: How you doing?
4: Right. Now, let's be clear. There's questionable calls every Sunday.
0: Correct.
4: There's a lot of things that go on in the NFL game.
0: Sure.
4: But professionalism, but also the fact that the referees swallow their whistles, and players are going to be pissed.
0: For sure.
4: Literally egregious calls, and they won't blow the whistle, but they will blow the whistle for ticky tack. So the players are frustrated. You see this guy grabbing my face mask. You see this guy grab my jersey. You see, but if I fight back, because this is war. When the players are on the field,
0: I get what you're saying. My point is, there's a standard that the officials are held to based off of them signing the check or signing the contract. Nobody's putting a gun to the official's head saying you got to do this for a living. So you got to abide by the rules. Just like at your job, there are rules you got to follow. At my job, there are rules that I got to follow. Real quick before we let you go, do you think the punishment was too severe from the NFL?
4: I don't think that it was severe enough.
0: Oh, that's an interesting perspective. I might agree with you. I appreciate the call, brother. 310-840-4910 is the number. I want you all to continue to line up on the phones with this, man. The NFL Referees Association came out today challenging and appealing the suspension handed out to Jeff Seaman, which was a 2-game suspension, and then Adrian Hill, a 1-game suspension. Is the NFL Referees Association crazy for appealing a suspension where their client was clearly in the wrong? And then two, is the NFL being too severe, too stiff with this punishment? Your call's next on Westwood One Sports Night.
5: Westwood One.
6: The Falcons beat the Saints. Once thought for dead, Kevin Stefanski's Dirty Birds have won 2 in a row. Can the ATL keep it going with the Ravens up next? Westwood One Sports.
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1: 310-840-4910 is how you reach us here on the Talking Text Line. Here on Westwood One Sports Tonight, getting you up to 3 a.m. Eastern Time. It is a Tell the Truth Tuesday edition of the program. So you know what that means. Fresh installment of Nell Super Six Pack. My top six teams in the NFL. We are taking your calls, though. 310-840-4910. Full transparency. I just sprinted across one side of my apartment to the other. Not in as good a shape as I thought I was in. 310-840-4910 is the number. The NFL, through the first week of the season, the officiating has been really a major issue. I think we've talked about it extensively here on the program. The suspension that was handed out, two-game suspension for Jeff Seaman, one-game suspension for Adrian Hill. Do you believe that the NFL was over the top with the punishment that they chose to give out? 310-840-4910. Let's go to John in Columbus. What's going on, John?
2: Hey, sorry, I'm eating my midnight snack.
1: What you chopping on, brother? Don't tell me you're eating a midnight snack and don't share what it
2: is. Peanut butter and an apple?
1: Peanut butter and apple? Together? You dipping your apples in peanut butter?
2: Yeah.
1: Okay.
2: It's good stuff. Anyways.
1: You just made Denton's ears perk up.
2: That makes anyone's ears perk up with the apples and peanut butter,
1: I'm allergic to apples, so it doesn't make this guy's ears perk up.
2: Oh, usually people are allergic to peanut butter. But, yeah, and you're not missing too much. I'm not going to lie. This is a decent, good, hearty.
1: You didn't no-sell your snack like that for me. I respect you. What do you got for us? Do you think the suspension is too severe or what?
2: Not severe enough.
1: Wow.
2: If I'm
1: the second person that's called in and said that tonight.
2: Yeah, I mean, think about it. If I were to act like that at my job place, I'd get fired immediately. Makes sense. But there's 100,000 people in the stands of a football game, and like six total people are required to act professionally. And that is the referees, the fans, the players, everybody, for the most part, are not required to uphold a standard of professionality. Mm-hmm. The refs are paid and told to do that. It's their job. They need to do that. Once they start cussing out players, there's no limits. I don't think it's enough. I think they should fine and suspend that the dude who got in a guy's face. I don't think it makes any sense. Imagine a player forcibly got into a ref's face.
1: Well, it would be a whole other conversation, and I appreciate the call. I think what he just hit on and what we've been talking about here for the past half hour or so, there is a responsibility that comes with the job title. There's a responsibility that comes with the territory. Our guy Denton Day pulled some numbers here for us during the break. The average NFL official pay, which is crazy as hell to think that they're making this much money, they make between $350,000 and $385,000 per season. Jeff Seaman, by the way, before we even get to Jeff Seaman and his specific numbers, to think that a NFL official is being paid $350,000 to call a football game. This is what's wrong with us as a country. Now I'm about to go on a whole tirade about why the hell they make so much money. What do they do? What is their real contribution to society to where they're making $385,000? There are people homeless out here. And officials are raking in damn near $500,000 to then be terrible at the job. That's the sad part. If they're making that much money, Denton, you should have never let me know these numbers, by the way. We may not be able to move on. The fact that I know they're making this much money, it makes the numbers that I gave a moment ago even more egregious. There should be punishment. I'm telling you, there should be a grading system. If you don't meet the grade each week, you get put on the bench for a week. I need accurate calls if we're making this much money. I can't believe it. Real quick, Jeff Seaman, the official in Cardinals and Giants that cussed the Cardinals player out, he is set to lose between $30,000 to $45,000 in game checks during his two-week suspension. Adrian Hill set to lose $15,000 to $20,000 during his one-game suspension. A couple of you have called in and said, man, the suspension isn't stiff enough. Now that I know how much money they make, and then you go back and review the behavior, you damn right. Not only is the NFL in the right for suspending these two officials, they didn't give out a stiff enough punishment. 310-840-4910. You can hit us up via the YouTube chat as well. Just search Westwood on Sports Night. I got Cameron Burrell saying, what's up? What's going on, Cam? Never seen this name before, so Cam, probably a first-time listener. We appreciate you being here. Trying to get to the bottom of this, man. Do you believe that the NFL's punishment for these officials was stiff enough? 310-840-4910. Kevin is in Cleveland wanting to check in. Kevin, what's going on?
3: Hey, what up, Linnell? How are you?
1: What up, man? How you doing?
3: Oh, man, I'm chilling. Man, I believe the offense that was taken is clearly punishable, right?
1: For sure.
3: A lot of heart and a lot of money involved in this, and the officials control the game. So if you can criticize and dissect everyone else's point of view, from players to fans to coaches to everybody, but you can't touch the officials, it's just not right. Yeah. The officials should be the most...
1: They should be held to the highest standard, shouldn't they?
3: Yes, sir. Yes, sir, exactly.
1: I'm picking up what you're putting down, man. I got to let you run. I appreciate the call. 310-840-4910. Is the number. I'm telling you all, and it was so funny because during the break, Denton being the star producer he is, he pulls the numbers, and I didn't read them until we got on air. I can't believe how much money NFL officials make. If we wanted to, based off how crazy this is, we could spend the rest of the show talking about how much money NFL officials actually make. We're going to run through these calls and then get to a fresh installment of an L Super Six Pack, my top six teams in the NFL as we get geared up for week 5, but we got to get to the bottom of this, man. Do you think the NFL's punishment is stiff enough for these officials? And then if you're feeling frisky and you want to chime in on how much officials make, am I the only one that's taken aback by this? 310-840-4910. Let's go to Chance in Alabama. What's going on?
4: Hey, man, appreciate you taking the call.
1: What's up, buddy? How you doing?
4: So I definitely think that the suspension is just. Could have been thrown an extra game or two. But I will say this. One thing I do disagree with you on.
1: What's that?
4: I think these NFL referees should be paid more.
1: What?
4: Let me explain.
1: Let me explain.
4: They should be trained more. There should be like a screening process. NFL.
1: No, hold on. Let me stop you, Chance, because I think you're about to say some things that are in existence, that are in place. If you don't think that the vetting process to become an NFL referee is as extensive as any in the country, you done lost your mind.
4: It's not good enough.
1: I'm pretty sure.
4: It's not good enough.
1: What makes you say that? I'm interested.
4: Just missed calls every week. I mean,
1: right.
4: there needs to be constant off-season training.
1: Chance, we're still humans. We're going to make errors. I get your point, though. The level, the amount of missed calls is crazy. I hear you.
4: Maybe get a little bit younger, maybe get a little bit better shape. These guys need to. And you know, they need to be held to a higher standard, just like a school teacher is held to a higher standard, you know, just like your boss or whatever.
1: For sure.
4: These guys are supposed to be, you know, looked up to in a way, but you know, they're supposed to be the pros pro out there. And
1: sure.
4: I think they should just fire these two and replace them, man.
1: I know you're hot under the collar. Your Bills lost this weekend.
4: But
1: you got Alabama coming up this week. I'm rooting for the Crimson Tide this week.
4: I think Keelan
1: balled out of control this past weekend. And I think they're about to beat the hell out of Georgia this weekend. Chance, I appreciate you as always. Looking forward to hearing from you, man. 310-840-4910. The number here on Westwood One Sports Night. I see a bunch of you all lining up on the phones. If you're getting the busy signal, continue to try us, man. 310-840-4910. If you're just joining the program, man, the numbers surrounding just how poor the officials have been this year, kind of staggering. Through the first month of the season, we've seen the most flags thrown by officials through 4 weeks in over a decade. And it feels like, as we watch these games and we all root for our favorite team, it feels like the bigger the moment, the more egregious the call is from the official. More numbers to tell the story of just how horrendous the officials have been to start this NFL season. We've got the most red zone penalties per game by offenses in the NFL's history through the first month of the season. We've got the most penalties on third and fourth down in the second half of games in NFL history here through the first month. And then this is the number that when I read it, I almost didn't believe it. There have been 4 weeks of games, right? There have been 17 touchdowns nullified, called back because of a penalty. If that doesn't tell you that refs are impacting the most important moments of games like we've never seen before, I don't know what else to tell you. The proof is in the pudding. The question is, what changes from here on out? The most egregious thing that we saw this weekend in terms of an officiating blunder, there's three calls. The Stephon Diggs push-off in Commanders Colts was absolutely ridiculous. Took away a first down for Washington offensively. The Kirk Cousins pass to Trey Tucker near the end of regulation in Kansas City in Vegas. The ball clearly bounces up off of the turf into Trey Tucker's chest. And then what are we supposed to be privy to now, guys? What do we now have the benefit of? Replay assist. And in a moment like that, if Andy Reid wasn't so damn, I don't want to talk about Andy being big, but if Andy was in better shape, I guarantee you he would have exhausted more energy cussing out the damn official. If Kansas City would have lost that football game, y'all, as a result of that blown call, come on, man. The conversations get louder and louder and louder. And then what was it? Sunday Night Football, Broncos and Rams a couple of weeks ago. That pass interference call quite literally directly, you know, impacted the result of the game. So you can't call up here or tweet up here or whatever and tell me that the refs aren't impacting the game. And I feel like we're all on the same page with this. As we shift the conversation forward, right? One, do you think the NFL's punishment was severe enough for these officials? And then I don't know how many of you were privy to the numbers of how much money officials make. I got Denton Day pulling these for us a moment ago. The average NFL official pay is between $350,000 and $385,000 per year. Do you think they're making a little bit too much money? I don't want a pocket watch. It is what it is. 310-840-4910 is the number. We'll run through your calls. Plus, I'll bring you a fresh installment, a Nell Super Six Pack, my top six teams in the NFL next here on Westwood One Sports Night.
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the Truth Tuesday edition of Westwood One Sports Night. I'll give you my truth coming up in the 1 a.m. hour on the East Coast. I'll bring you a fresh installment of Nell Super Six Pack, my top six NFL teams as we get geared up for week number 5. We'll also tag in the super producer, Denton Day. We'll bring you NFL facts or cap as well. So all of your regularly scheduled items here on Tell the Truth Tuesday. Phone lines are jumping, though, man. Appreciate you all chiming in the way that you do each and every night. What's on tap tonight, if you're just joining us, the National Football League yesterday levied out a 2-game suspension to line judge Jeff Seaman for him cussing out Cardinals tight end Trey McBride. And I'm going to retweet the video out real quick at NELL_BTP. For those of you that are not privy to what happened, line judge Jeff Seaman cussing out, and I'm not making this up, this is real deal, cussing out Cardinals tight end Trey McBride. As a result, the NFL levied out a 2-game suspension

0: to Jeff Seaman, Adrian Hill, who was the referee of Vikings and Dolphins. There was a play where players made incidental contact with Adrian Hill. He hit the deck. He got up. I don't know if he was embarrassed or what, but the body language and the demonstrative act towards the player, pointing in his face, putting his index finger on the player's visor. If it was in the streets, man, you could have gotten charged with assault. He gets a one-game suspension as a result. The tricky thing to me is the fact that the NFL Referees Association, that's their union that represents them, they came out and are trying to appeal the suspension, saying that it's too severe, too stiff. I ask you on the phones, one, is the punishment too severe? And then two, you know, do you think the National Football League, and its officials have been a problem here in the first month of the season? 310-840-4910 is the number. As far as Adrian Hill, he's a veteran referee and someone that you see on your television every Sunday, every Thursday, every Monday night. Someone pointed this out, and Denton, you watch as much ball as I do. Somebody was making the conspiracy or making the assumption, trying to put two and two together, saying, notice how all of the referees that are the lead officials in the games, the ones that speak, they're jacked. They care a lot about their appearance. But when you see the line judges, they're these fat slobs sometimes. Any merit to that? Do you think that there's ego here involved when it comes to the referees? Because I feel like we're all, like I continue to say, testosterone-filled men. And I know the NFL has done a tremendous job, including women in the officiating, and they do a tremendous job. But when they're wrong, they're going to get it too, just like the men. I definitely feel like egos play a part in calls being made or not each and every Sunday. Just feels like it is what it is. Now, if I was an official, and this is what's crazy about it, we could sit here and complain and moan and groan all we want, but every time we do that, every time you're put in a situation like that, I ask that you put yourself in the shoes, you know, of the official. And I think some of you all on the phones have done a good job highlighting and illustrating that. If you was getting cussed out, if you was being told you was a no good, you know what, by a coach, how would you react? This is what I fight back with. And this is why the numbers that Denton pulled are phenomenal here. If I'm getting cussed out, if I'm being disrespected, if I'm being talked bad to, yeah, it'll ruffle my feathers. Yeah, it'll cause me to poke my lip out a little bit. I'll be sour. But when there's $350,000 on the line, and that's the average pay for an NFL official, when there's that type of cheese on the line, I turn into Aunt Mousy. I don't say a damn thing. 310-840-4910 is the number. Let's go to Andrew in Tacoma, Washington. Wanting to check in. Andrew, what's going on, buddy?
1: Thank you for the call, Neil. Appreciate you, man.
0: Yes, sir.
1: Love the show. I agree with what you just said, man. That was actually the thing that I agree with the most, is what you just, the comment that you just made. Mm-hmm. You know, if I was getting cussed out, you know, I'm a man of men. You know, I'm gonna say something too. You know, and a lot of people are looking at the fact, you know, what these referees take all game long too. You know, I mean, sure, it's not just the coaches cussing them out. I'm sure that players, these players have a lot fans to say to there you go. You know, and I mean, what if somebody was to say something about one of their wives or call them the B word or, you know, I mean, how would you feel as a man or some? You know, but like you said, you also got to look at the fact, if there's $350,000 on the line, right, you know, I'm pretty sure my wife would have been like, hey, they could say whatever they want about me. Just bring home that
0: money.
1: They
0: could have me for $350,000 now. I'm telling you what I would have said, huh?
1: You know, but that's the only thing I don't think people are appreciating either, is putting themselves in these referee shoes, man, and what they got to go through. But at the same time, I also agree with you saying, man, I think every week, they should get graded on the scale, and if you don't meet the criteria, then you're
0: put on the bench, man. You get put on the bench. I got to let you run because we got a bunch of other callers to get to. I appreciate you as always, man. 310-840-4910. Patrick out in San Jose. What up, Pat?
2: What up? I got so much to say. I guess I'll start with Seaman. I think the suspension is appropriate, but only because he got caught on camera. Because I guarantee you that happens all the time.
0: It probably does.
2: But he got caught on camera, and so the NFL has to do something. Number two, I disagree on the pay because these guys actually take a lot of time during the week. They kind of research both teams. They do all that stuff. So these guys are well prepared. And the other thing is, don't worry about the salaries. Worry about how much money is getting bet on these games and the integrity that they have to make sure these officials have. It's crazy when there's literally hundreds of millions of dollars getting bet like on each one of these games.
0: No, I look, and here's the thing. And I appreciate the call. I'll answer you off air here. Appreciate you chiming in. That it's fascinating that the gambling aspect has been brought up. If there was like one thing that we didn't really touch on here with this is that, you know, how sports gambling impacts the way that officials are chosen, because everybody bets. So to find officials that don't bet, like if they were going to find new officials, I think it'd be super difficult in today's day and age because everyone's got a FanDuel account, a DraftKings account. Everyone's got an account somewhere. 310-840-4910. Listen, I'm a bonehead. Let's continue. Let me get some text in here. We got a couple of texts on the text line. Then you know I'm a bonehead.
3: Yeah, I mean, there are a lot of people that have texted us in saying, hey, yeah, I need a little bit more than $350,000 if I'm going to be berated the way that these officials are. And I would say to that, no, you don't. $350,000, a lot of money.
0: Yeah.
3: A lot of money. There are some people calling you out a little bit here.
0: On what?
3: They're okay. Saying, why are you bringing up the officials' pay and as it relates to homelessness when we got quarterbacks making $60 million?
0: I mean, but if you all listen to the show regularly, I mean, this isn't the first time I've gotten on my soapbox about how much pro athletes make. We've had this conversation. We've actually taken calls on this subject before. So I'm an equal opportunity criticizer.
3: I would also say to the texters, please give me your name so I can properly attribute you. But like six different people said the two things that I just gave out. So nobody was getting credit for that one.
0: So there we go. 310-840-4910. Just in case I haven't clearly given my thoughts on this, you're damn right. I have an issue with, and it's not the NFL that's the worst. Really, it's Major League Baseball and the NBA. That's where the contracts have gotten totally out of hand, and they're not as popular as sports. So they don't have as big of an impact on the economy as the NFL does. Theoretically speaking, if you were to divvy out each pro sport and they get paid based off of their impact on the United States' economy, the NFL players should be the highest paid players in pro sports, but they're not. That's a fascinating conversation to have, though. We can do it here, baby. It's Late Night Sports Talk Radio. The world is ours. That's why I compliment you all sometimes and call you the smartest national sports talk radio audience in the country. Some of you make some damn good points, man. 310-840-4910 is the number as we ease our way into the 1 a.m. hour. On the East Coast, I will bring you a fresh installment of Nell's Super Six Pack, my top six teams in the NFL as we get geared up for week number five of the NFL season. We'll tag in our guy Oliver Popular coming up a little bit later on in the program as well as we keep you up to speed with what is going on in the Major League Baseball postseason. Top nine in game three of the NLDS between the Padres and Brewers. San Diego up 4-3. We'll keep you up to speed on that. We'll give you the result of Dodgers and Braves game three, all as we roll throughout the 1 a.m. hour on the East Coast here on Westwood One Sports Night. Bunch of different ways you can tap into the program. 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It is at NELL_BTP. 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Y'all showing the hell out on YouTube, man. 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Coming up, we'll continue to run through your calls, 310-840-4910. 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Do you think it's too severe? And then, as promised, we'll get you a fresh installment of Nell's Super Six Pack coming up next here on Westwood One Sports Night.
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1: 1 a.m. Eastern Time here on Westwood One Sports Night. Youngest in charge, Linnell Willingham, vibing out with you as we get you up to 3 a.m. Eastern Time, halfway down the hatch. You can keep the convo rolling with me on social media at NELL_BTP. I got Navy Mo tweets at me and says, I know they'll never do it, but they need to suspend these referees when they make these egregious calls or no calls. As you know, they screwed over our Commanders this past weekend. Shout out to our guy Navy Mo chiming in from the DMV. I think we're in lockstep with that. And I think everybody that's on the talking text line is in lockstep with that. I think football fans across the country are in lockstep with that. Here's the difficult piece about punishing officials for poor performance and getting calls wrong. These are still humans at the end of the day, right? These are still real people that are not perfect, that are going to make human error. So in terms of coming up with a sliding scale in terms of who gets to move on and call a game the next week, I think that'd be super difficult to come up with. But as we keep going back to, numbers don't lie, check the scoreboard. Then they pulled these numbers on these officials and how much money they're making. And based on the numbers, like, hey, tough cookie is how I would put it, right? Like, hey, tough. I know you're humans. I know you're not perfect, but you got to be as close to perfect as possible when I'm paying you $350,000 per season. We're going to run through a couple of more calls, and then I'm going to bring you a fresh installment of Nell's Super Six Pack. But let's go to, never heard this name before, Cigarza out in California wanting to chime in. What's going on?
2: How's it going, man?
1: Going swell. Appreciate you chiming in.
2: Yeah, so I just think that these officials, you know, it should be one strike and you're gone, dude. Give me $250,000 and all that good stuff that they get. You get a certificate, you can travel, all that fun stuff. And you can kick me in the butt and I wouldn't come at you and say the F bomb.
1: No, for sure. I definitely think it. He was tripping, like, as far as that. You had to have some more control.
2: You're the judge in the courtroom.
1: Mm-hmm. Yep.
2: You know?
1: 1,000%. Yeah, that's a hell of a comparison, too, man. Think about the standard we hold our judges to. Judges get cussed out by inmates, jurors. Well, not jurors, but you know what I'm saying? Prosecutors, defense, all that. And they don't, you know, retaliate.
2: Yeah, you can't lose it. Like, right. You know, like he said there were six people and with 100,000 people, you know, in the stands, and those people have to give the composure. All that money, that 350. Hey,
1: for sure.
2: I'll be fine, dude. You know,
1: I'll be fine. I'll be fine too, man. So, just gotta get the calls right. Yeah, Garza, I appreciate you chiming in as always. Gotta let you run. 310-84 Denton, you're evil, man. 4910. Nate is in Detroit wanting to chime in. Nate, what up, man? Let's go to Tony in Pittsburgh. What up, Tony?
3: Well, now, great, great way of describing what you're talking about. I love the way you handle yourself, and I'll try to be a real good. Heck yeah, they get paid a ton of money. We all work a job and a half, full and part-time, struggling, but that's okay. We did it to ourselves. They have an opportunity to live that good life. And, no, they have to be more responsible for the game and not be the game. We're not me, but everybody wants to see the product, not what they're going to dictate. So you bring it up a good point, and many ways you bring it up so good. And I'm not trying to slow your head. I listen most of the time. I try to call, but it's too busy. Thank you for the way you put it. And
1: yes,
3: thanks
1: indeed.
3: For taking my call. Have a good night.
1: Sir.
3: I continue listening to you.
1: Appreciate you, buddy. We'll get one more here and on the officials before I bring you the list that I know y'all chomping at the bit for. People are knocking at my door earlier today. I went to the local Safeway. Somebody tapped me on the shoulder in line. They said, who's going to be in the Super Six Pack tonight, man? I said, you got to stick around to find out. 310-840-4910 is the number. Fidel out in Chicago wanted to chime in. What's going on? Welcome in to Westwood One Sports.
4: Hey, how you doing? I got a little bit of a different take.
1: Yeah, sure. I'm open to it.
4: I think the refs are paid fine. I have no issue with them with their salary. Mm-hmm. I think it's harder to ref football game than it's ever been. I mean, imagine a couple decades ago when it was pretty easy to call a sack or contact to the head or you know whatever it is that's changed. I think it's harder to ref now. You have cameras. You have the gambling. Everybody second guessing you. I think these refs are paid fine. And listen, if you're gonna disrespect a ref, I think that's the problem with the player. And I think the refs are getting together and unionizing and doing what they're supposed to do to protect their interests.
1: For
4: and
1: sure.
4: I don't got a problem with them getting paid. And I think it's harder to ref now than it's ever been.
1: No, for sure. And look, I appreciate the call, brother. So I'm going to stick on what he said at the end there. I don't have a problem with how much the refs are getting paid. I want to very much draw my line in the sand here so it doesn't get misconstrued. Do I per se have a problem with how much refs are paid, with how much pro athletes are paid, with how much, you know, entertainers are paid? Do I have a problem with it? Problem might be too strong of a word. Do I think they're severely overpaid in some of the problems and issues that we have as a country? You know, some of that money was kicked to some folks who need it. Maybe we'd be all better off. 100%. But, like, I also understand the amount of blood, sweat, and tears that these pro athletes put into earning the salaries that they get paid. I just feel like, man, and I said it about 10 minutes ago, I think the highest paid pro sports athletes are either Major League Baseball players or NBA players, right? Not giving away state secrets when I say that. It is very clear, though, that the NFL is the most popular pro sport in the United States and, as a result, has the biggest impact on America's economy. So, therefore, NFL players should get paid the most. That's how I think the sliding salaries and scales should be kind of sorted through. Which pro sport is making the biggest contribution to the economy? That's what pro sports leagues should get paid the highest. That's how I think these contracts should be divvied out. What is your impact on the economy? Then I go back to COVID. COVID showed me a hell of a lot about what matters in the world. When we were all quarantined, forced to wear masks, and so on and so forth, who are the first people that went back to their jobs? Pro athletes. You know why? Because these TV contracts that have to be upheld, those billion-dollar contracts, they make this economy go round and round. So while me and you were at home staying 6 feet from one another, there was a reason why NFL football was still happening. Money wins all wars, bro. 310-840-4910 is the number. Last call on the officials before I give you my super six-pack. My main man on the line. I'm going to go to my guy Sean in Atlanta to wrap it up. Sean, bring it strong like you always do, brother. What you got for us, man?
5: Hey, what's going on? Can you hear me?
1: Gotcha, buddy. Gotcha.
5: Hey, I wanted to say that I think the punishment wasn't severe enough, but I'm okay with it because the officials union is pure hell to deal with. Like, you think the players association or players union is bad? Those officials, they're lockstep in everything that they do. So the fact that they got punished at all was a shock to me. So I was pleasantly surprised. I didn't think there's any chance they would get fired or anything like that because their union is very, very strong.
1: And they can get petty with the NFL is what you're saying, right?
5: Well, yeah, exactly. In regards to their pay, I don't have an issue with the pay because if you say that, and I agree with you, football is the most popular sport in America. If you're refereeing the most popular sport, then you probably deserve to get paid pretty well. And the fact that they have to do more as an official than most officials in other sports, because like baseball officials, they don't really have to go anywhere. They kind of can stand in one spot the whole game. NBA court, not as big as a football field. Those guys got to run up and down that field.
1: Might be in better shape. Might be in better shape too. Yeah.
5: Yeah, while they're watching the game, they got to be able to run all the way up and down that field. So you got to be in shape, and you got to see bang-bang plays, determine if that's a catch, determine if the guy dragged his foot. Like, they have a lot more that they have to watch for than the guys in other sports, except for maybe, like, an umpire having to do balls and strikes. I'm sure that's very, very tough. But with everything they have to do, I don't have an issue with their pay.
1: I appreciate you as always, man. Emily Martins hits us up in the YouTube chat and says, the Padres won game three. Well, there we go. You heard it from Emily Martins first. The Padres did win game number three, 4-3 over the Milwaukee Brewers. If I'm not mistaken, Milwaukee now leads that series 2-1 after the victory. We'll get you a full-scale breakdown of the Major League Baseball postseason, the two games that we had on tap tonight, coming up in the final hour of Power. But let's get to it, baby. No more waiting. No more tiptoeing around it. I'm going to tell you what it is and what it ain't when it comes to your favorite teams in the National Football League. Without further ado, the most highly anticipated Power Ranking segment in all of Sports Talk Radio, Nell Super Six Pack, my top six teams going into week number five.

0: Let's do it, baby. Nell's Super Six Pack, my top six teams in the NFL as we get geared up for week number five. You know how we get down. I got to show the three teams that are knocking on the door some love first. Coming in at number three, knocking on the door. We talked about them last night. Nuck if you buck, the Atlanta Falcons at 2-2, I believe, might be the most formidable 2-2 team in all of the National Football League. Some people may say it's recency bias. I look at why they've been successful over the past 2 weeks against Green Bay and then last night against the New Orleans Saints. In an era of football where wagertainment is so prevalent and quarterback play matters so much and we care so much about points, game is won and lost on the offensive line and the defensive line. The Atlanta Falcons, through the first month of the season, the formula in which they're winning with, I think is sustainable. And I don't know if there's a team in the NFL tough enough to slow down the Atlanta Falcons right now. Some numbers that tell the story on just how good Atlanta has been on both sides of the line of scrimmage. They're averaging 181.3 rush yards per game. That's second in the NFL. And then they're allowing the fewest rush yards per game in the NFL. Ever since the return of Michael Penix, you're starting to see the potential that this Atlanta Falcons football team has. Not only do I think they're going to win the NFC South, I think the days of the South winner being some charity 7-8-9-win team is over. I think they're going to host a playoff game at Mercedes-Benz Stadium and maybe win a playoff game at Mercedes-Benz Stadium. I got the Falcons coming in at number three in terms of the teams that are knocking on the door when it comes to Nell's Super Six-Pack, my top six teams in the NFL. Number two and knocking on the door, Las Vegas Raiders. They were almost going to make the list, but I still think the six teams above them are just a little bit better. I think the Las Vegas Raiders are one of the biggest threats to the Kansas City Chiefs and all of the AFC. You just got to continue to prove it, man. I need to see a larger sample size before I buy all the way into the Raiders. I think they're legit, though. Despite not winning on Sunday against Kansas City, I think the Raiders proved a hell of a lot. The team that was the closest to making Nell's Super Six Pack the knock, that was the loudest, is how I would put it. Matt Stafford and the Los Angeles Rams. I know Rams house, y'all are wondering, what do we have to do to get on this list? Impressive win on the road at Lincoln Financial this past weekend. Fourth quarter comeback. I'm here for it. The thing that I still am not buying about the Rams is their defense. Think about it, guys. The Philadelphia Eagles offense has struggled. He gave up 20 points to the Eagles offense. You shouldn't. They're the Rams. Spent a lot of capital on that side of the football. I still have questions about the defense. Matt Stafford didn't play well on Sunday, throwing two interceptions. It just feels like the Rams aren't going to be playing their best football till late October, early November. And until then, they won't be in Nell's Super Six Pack. Let's get to it, though. Nell's Super Six Pack, top six teams in the NFL as we get geared up for week number five. Number six, the Chicago Bears, impressive victory over the weekend against the New York Jets. Just a dominant performance with Tyson Bagent under center. It was the Kyle Manunga show as they got whatever they want, whenever they want it on the ground. I think Chicago is going to continue to be a force to be reckoned with within the landscape of the NFC. The thing that's most impressive about the Chicago Bears, and I say it every week we talk about them, what they're doing in the run game, and I know, you know, Kyle Shanahan, Sean McVay constantly praised as the best play designers in the National Football League. You need to put Ben Johnson in that same category. Their run scheme, one of the most diverse in football and the most efficient in all the National Football League. Kyle Manunga, as I mentioned, went Kanye crazy this past weekend. The Bears are legit. Their defense continuing to be opportunistic as well, forcing turnovers week in and week out. Not a bunch of household names on that side of the football, but they're producing the football. And for that, I have them at number six. Caleb will be back before we know it. Number five in Nell's Super Six Pack, top six teams in the NFL as we get geared up for week number five. I got the Buffalo Bills, and they were very close to falling off of this list after their loss to the New England Patriots. Two consecutive weekends in which Josh Allen totally was off his rocker, doing his damnedest to try and give the game away to the opposing team. To see Josh Allen struggling with turnovers a month into the season after he single-handedly cost Buffalo in the postseason, not a good sign, man. Here's the thing, right? With Josh Allen and some of the interceptions that we've seen, there is an arm arrogance that exists with Josh Allen. And man, you know, you can't have your buddy be your boss, is how I would put it. It's a rule of thumb. You can't have your buddy be your boss. So anybody out there working in corporate America and you think you're buddy-buddy and you got a good relationship with your boss, I promise you it's not real. 310-840-4910. What do I mean by that? Joe Brady, elevated to the head coach of the Buffalo Bills. Him and Josh are BFFs. And I believe Joe Brady's inability to hold Josh Allen accountable ultimately going to cost the Bills down the stretch. You can say what you want about Big Tuna, talking about Brian Daboll. But when he was in Buffalo with the Bills, he wasn't afraid to cuss Josh Allen's ass out when he needed to. And I think the relationship between head coach and quarterback, not good in Buffalo, and it's going to cause the Bills to fall short of expectations. Number four in Nell's Super Six Pack, my top six teams in the NFL. Heading into week number five, I got the Minnesota Vikings, man. Y'all know how I feel about this group. Until they lose, they're going to be on this list, man. That defense, one of the best in the National Football League. Kyler played a lot better in the second half on Sunday, but if you listened to us last night on Overreaction Monday, I told you, if the Vikings are going to reach their ceiling within the landscape of the NFC, they got to pick up the phone and go get a quarterback. Number three, Nell Super Six Pack, top six teams in the NFL heading into week five. I got the Jacksonville Jaguars, man. I am picking up what the Jags are putting down. One thing that's normally pretty accurate in terms of, you know, determining team success, one stat that reflects team success is EPA. If you're a team that's within the top five in offensive EPA and defensive EPA, odds are you're amongst the best teams in football. The Jags are the closest right now in the NFL. I believe they're fourth in offensive EPA and they're sixth in defensive EPA. They're playing as good a football as anybody in the NFL. What they did to Joe Burrow and the Bengals this past weekend, you want to talk about getting punched upside the head, that is what happened this past weekend between the Jags and the Bengals. I keep waiting for the other shoe to drop on the prince who was promised, Trevor Lawrence. I need to stop waiting. I think Liam Cohen and Trevor Lawrence, by season's end, going to be talked about as a top five head coach quarterback duo in all of the NFL. He continues to get the most out of T-Law, and I think as that relationship continues to flourish, so will the play of the Jacksonville Jaguars. They come in at number three in the Super Six Pack. 310-840-4910 is the number. I want you to hit me up with your top team in the National Football League as we get geared up for week number five. Number two in the Super Six Pack, I got the San Francisco 49ers. Look, I still believe that they have major flaws, but to be undefeated after the first month of the season, you earned my respect. Big-time victory this weekend on the road against Denver. I said it last weekend, man. I wanted to see the Niners beat a formidable opponent. Unfortunately, I don't think the Broncos are that formidable. But I have San Francisco coming in at number two in the Super Six Pack. Their schedule is going to make their regular season record look good. When they get to the playoffs and when they play stiff competition, you're going to see the real version of the San Francisco 49ers. 310-840-4910 is the number here on Westwood One Sports Tonight. I want your top team in the NFL heading into week number five. I'll give you my top team in the Super Six Pack next here on Westwood One Sports Tonight.
1: Yeah. Westwood won.
2: The Falcons beat the Saints. Once thought for dead, Kevin Stefanski's Dirty Birds have won two in a row. Can the ATL keep it going with the Ravens up next? Westwood won sports.
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1: The big voice guy, he'll never lie to you, man. 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I bring you my truth each and every Tuesday here on Westwood One Sports Night. I'll give you my top six NFL teams heading in to the following week of NFL action in Nell's Super Six Pack. I want you to line up on the phones with your top NFL team heading in to week number five. 310-840-4910 is the number. If you're just joining us, the three teams that were the closest to making the list and knocking on the door, the Atlanta Falcons, the Las Vegas Raiders, and the LA Rams, the closest to making the six pack. 6-1, Bears 6, Bills 5, Vikings 4, Jags 3, Niners 2, and the number one, should there be any surprise who's number one? Maybe there is, because my Super Bowl pick is actually not at number one. My Super Bowl pick actually not on the list. Number one, I have the Kansas City Chiefs. Do I really need to give an explanation as to why they're number one? Undefeated record. Best non-quarterback in football right now. Bijan, Ken Walker, Jamar Chase, Justin Jefferson, JSN. They're all in that category. But I say all that to say, Kenneth Walker off to a historic start. We gave you the numbers on Sunday night in terms of just how good he's been to start this year. Love that. And then they proved something to me on Sunday. I know it's hard for an undefeated team and a team that has the tradition and history of Kansas City. I know it's difficult for them to prove something to you. But for them to go on the road and punch the Raiders in the mouth the way that they did, it wasn't a perfect game at all, right? It was a game filled with adversity. It was a game where they were pushed to their absolute brink. They lost two starting wide receivers in this game, yet it didn't mean a damn thing, America. It just didn't. I don't know if I've got this off this way before, but I'm going to get it off this way tonight. Tyquan Thornton's ankle being turned the opposite direction and Rashi Rice coming up with a limp hamstring, it's going to have zero bearing on the offensive efficiency of the Kansas City Chiefs. Because with Kenneth Walker in the backfield and that run game being as potent as it's been through the first month, guess what Kansas City's going to continue to get? Man-to-man coverage. And I think the dudes on their roster, Xavier Worthy, Travis Kelce, Tyreek Hill, before you know it, those dudes can beat man coverage. And they're going to be fine. I think the Kansas City Chiefs are running the football so well, you're going to start to see 7, 8, even 9 man boxes to slow down one Kenneth Walker. Because the run game has been so potent, I don't believe they're going to feel the impact of losing the receivers that they lost this past weekend. 310-840-4910 is the number. It's an L Super Six Pack. Give me your top team in the NFL as we get geared up for week number five. Josh is in Cleveland. What up, Josh? Josh.
2: How you doing, up, sir?
1: Doing good, man. Doing good. Sir, I'm the youngest in charge, brother. Call me the Yick. Say, how you doing, Yick?
2: Yick. How you doing, Yick?
1: What up, baby? How you doing? I'm doing good.
2: All right. I love it. I love it. I was the one that called last night about the Browns, baby. We here.
1: Yes, sir. You didn't make the Super Six pack, though, pal. I know.
2: But my number one team in the NFL right now, you said it yourself, is Kansas City Chiefs, baby. In Spagnola, we trust. They punched the Raiders in the mouth exactly like you said. It wasn't a good game, but they did it. And I thought it was going to be a dogfight, but, you know, I can't ever put anything behind Patrick Mahomes. I don't think anybody can anymore at this point. He is the guy.
1: 1,000%. Real quick, before I let you run, with the injury to Lamar Jackson, I think your Browns may be in first place in the division coming up by Thanksgiving. I think they'll still be in first place.
2: I wanted to throw a hot take at you before I left, too.
1: Okay.
2: I think the Browns are going to be number one in the AFC. Whole AFC. All of it.
1: You said you was giving me a hot take. You didn't tell me you was drunk. Appreciate the call, brother. 310-840-4910. What the hell is he thinking?
3: Do you see what you started? This is you.
1: Well,
3: You are the Browns guy, and now you got people calling our airwaves and saying they're going to be the number one team, as in, like, ignorant. Top of the food chain?
1: Ignorant. Ignorant. I will say, it is my fault. But look, I love that Cleveland is leaning into the fact that no one believes in them. Todd Monken, he's geeked up that people don't buy into his group. I told you all on my training camp tour, the number one thing that stood out from Browns camp, Jared Verse won't shut the hell up. The battles that he's been in here in the first month of the season, there's a toughness that he brought to that football team that I think was sorely missed. And you're seeing here through the first month that they desperately needed it. 310-840-4910 is the number. Stephen out in Santa Clara. What's going on?
4: Santa Cruz.
1: What's going on, man?
4: What's going on, Linnell?
1: What's up, buddy?
4: Hey, circle your calendar, 10:25.
1: Mm-hmm.
4: We got the Niners visiting. I call them now the Boogie Birds.
1: The Boogie Birds. I like that.
4: The Boogie Birds. That's right. It's the Atlanta Falcons. They will shock the whole entire NFL. I could not believe what they're doing right now, and they're just putting up points, and they're just, it's like they're like the Alabama. They're just throwing up points like nothing, man.
1: Ever since the left-handed bandit Mike Penix has been under center, man, they have been unstoppable. So 10:25, we get Falcons and Niners. You said Falcons Niners on 10:25.
4: 10:25. I'm looking at it right now.
1: Can't wait.
4: Hey, put five bills on the Falcons.
1: I'm doing it,
4: Linnell. I'm gonna put five bills.
1: Well, look, you bet for me and you. You rock with me that hard. You bet for me and you, then, brother.
4: And then, before I forget, want to future pick introduce the number one pick of the Tennessee Titans right now. Welcome to Nashville, Jeremiah Smith.
1: Man, they better draft a quarterback. I appreciate the call, man. If the Tennessee Titans are picking first and they take Jeremiah Smith, they're crazy. They need a quarterback, I think. I'm all out on Cam Ward, by the way. And for those ass clowns out there that think I say nothing negative about black quarterbacks, well, there you go. I think Cam Ward sucks. 310-840-4910 is the number here on Wessel One Sports Night. Let's get to my man Hugo out in Maryland. What's going on, Hugo? Oh, we lost Hugo. Hugo, we ain't heard from him in a minute either, man. Jeff is in Dallas. What up, Jeff? Who's your top team in the NFL?
5: I can't argue with your estimation of the Chiefs, but at the very least, they get all the calls. At the very worst, the NFL, like, I mean, why are we still using 10 yards of chain to measure the football? Like, did you see the roughing the passer call in the Miami Chiefs game?
1: Yeah, on Chop Robinson from a couple weekends ago?
5: No, just this past weekend, right?
1: You said Miami Chiefs.
5: So Mahomes gets a call for the defensive lineman coming down on him with his full weight. Mm-hmm. But
1: I think you're referring to 2 weeks ago with Chiefs and Dolphins. It was Chop Robinson got called.
5: Okay, yeah, I'm sorry. It is 2 weeks ago. It was Chiefs Dolphins. Yep. But have you seen the footage where the ref is already reaching for his flag before they even make contact, and then the flag is in the air before they're hitting the ground, but the call was he fell on him with his full weight. So how is he anticipating that and throwing the flag beforehand?
1: I totally agree. The officiating's been bogus the first month. Before we let you run, who's your top team in football as we get geared up for week 5 here?
5: I know it doesn't look like the past 2 weeks, but I think the Bills are still going to straighten it out.
1: Hey, you're not crazy for that. They're still in my Super Six Pack, so there we go. I appreciate you as always, man. 310-840-4910 is the number here. It feels like with Buffalo, because now I want to talk about the Bills for a little bit. It feels like with Buffalo, right? It goes back to what I said about having your best bud also double as your boss. I love me some Josh Allen. He's, for my money, if we had to just choose one guy to be the best quarterback in football, I'd probably still go with Lamar Jackson, but Josh Allen, a very, very close second right now, as far as I'm concerned. And I think he's got all the ability in the world. But if I'm a Bills fan, the old saying is the definition of insanity is doing the same thing over and over again, expecting different results. How many games is Josh Allen going to cost you because of turnovers before you think, maybe he's got a turnover problem? And I'm not saying move on from Josh Allen. That'd be crazy. Quarterbacks are a dime a dozen, especially quarterbacks of his ilk. But damn, man. For him to have as many turnovers, I think it's 6 turnovers here within the first 4 games, or 5 turnovers within the first 4 games for Josh Allen, for that to be the number, right? Knowing how their postseason ended, have you learned anything, pal? That's like getting a damn DUI, and as soon as you get your damn license back, you hemmed up, sipping cutwaters behind the wheel. You know what I'm saying? Like, it's just, it's stupidity. I'm frustrated with Josh Allen. I am. I understand his greatness. I understand what he means to Buffalo. But I'd be damned if I was watching my team each and every Sunday, and the best player continues to cost us. Just saying. 310-840-4910 is the number. Giuliano calling out of California. What's going on, man?
6: What's up, my man? How we doing? Hey, long-time listener, first-time caller.
1: You can't say you're a first-time caller. Hold on, Giuliano. You got, I think, and I've been listening to Sports Talk Radio my whole life. You have called this program before, buddy. Are y'all just trained to say first-time caller? I would put any amount of money that you've called here before.
6: I called last weekend, but I never got picked up. I was on the line for 45 minutes and was at work and had to go.
1: Wow.
6: Sorry, first time talker.
1: First time talker. Because I've seen your name before. Not everybody's out there named Giuliano now.
6: Nah.
1: So I remember your name. But, I appreciate you locking in with me, man. What you got?
6: Yeah, so I don't disagree that the Chiefs are the number one team in football. I don't know that they punched the Raiders in the mouth, though. I mean, they won by 3. They were down at half. I think the Raiders, they're
1: when
6: they're
1: I say punch, I'm gonna let you continue. I'm gonna let you continue. But when I say punched in the mouth, it's because of how the Chiefs ran the football on them. That's why I say punched in the mouth.
6: Yeah, that's fair. That's fair. I mean, it was a close game, though. I think the Raiders. I'm a Raiders fan, so I was, you know, a little
1: y'all are legit,
6: disappointed.
1: Man. Y'all are legit.
6: We made a lot of little mistakes. The holding on that last drive, Trey Tucker missing that pass
1: right
6: through his hands.
1: How about fumbling on the kick return?
6: Like, that's back-to-back weeks with the kick return fumble, and that was disappointing. You just can't make those mistakes.
1: Yeah, you just can't, man. Here's the good thing for your Raiders, though, man. I believe in them. I think they're legit. To hold Pat Mahomes to a 50% completion percentage in a game, that Raiders defense is legit, man. N'Kobe Dean playing at an all-pro level. I'll be rooting for you, man.
6: I think he might be one of the best Raiders free
1: agents. He might be one of the best Raider free agent signings ever. I don't think he's far off with that. 310-840-4910 is the number. I want you to line up on the phones. Give me your top NFL team as we get geared up for week number 5 of the NFL season. When we come back, I will bring you numbers that matter, the top numbers that help tell the story of week 4 in the National Football League. That is next here on Westwood One Sports Night.
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0: 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Here's Linnell Willingham.
1: I love when it's smoke in the YouTube chat. You can bring some smoke to the YouTube chat as well. Just search Westwood One Sports Night. Guidance and Pine Needle, two 49er fans. Y'all spoiled-ass, crybaby-ass Niner fans.

0: Needle, I'm gonna read this comment first. Said he likes to troll, but what he doesn't realize is he's the only person out there with a nationwide show that doesn't give the 49ers respect, so all credibility is lost. Can y'all Niner fan? Are y'all just like Cowboy fans? Do I gotta talk slow to y'all and tell you that you're listed number two on the Super Six Pack? 1, 2, 3, 4, 5, 6. Y'all are number two on the list. What the hell are you talking about? I'm not giving the San Francisco 49ers respect. This is how I give out respect. And you made the list. What the hell could you possibly complain about? What, you think you better than the Chiefs? If you Niner fans out there genuinely think you're better than Kansas City, I would love to hear from you. 310-840-4910. Jeez Louise, man. I am definitely a little bit surprised at, one, the lack of Raider fans I've heard from tonight. I thought tonight for sure you made your debut on the Super Six Pack, first time all year. Where you at, Raiders Nation? 310-840-4910. I'll bring you numbers that matter coming up here momentarily. And then I have a friend stop by the program coming up here. So make sure you stick around for that. Give me your top team in football. We'll run through them. Uh-oh. Miss Gina, are you in Baltimore tonight, Miss Gina? Is that Miss Gina or is this another Gina?
1: No, it is the Gina.
0: Hey, what up, girl? How you doing?
1: I am not in Baltimore. I am in Delaware where I reside, but my heart, my blood is red, white, and blue. What triggered me to call you, okay? You speak truth. I am not going to deny what you are saying, but you know where I'm going with this.
0: Yes,
1: number
0: I know.
1: 17 and who I trust and who we trust, okay?
0: Well, Miss Gina, hold on for a second, Miss Gina. Have I said anything wrong about 17? You can't keep turning the football over, especially with how y'all left out in the postseason last year.
1: Listen to me. I am telling you, it's hard for me to say this to you. Yes, you're speaking truth.
0: Yeah.
1: But it's almost like, don't you talk about my brother. I'll talk about my brother.
0: Nah, I feel you know what I'm saying? You treat him like he's one of your own. I'm glad you could be honest about it. It's just, do you think there's any merit to what I said about the Joe Brady, Josh Allen relationship?
1: Obviously. Yes, there has to be. Now, am I in their brains? Am I in the locker room? I friggin' wish I was, because I'd light a fire under all of them. But, yes, I do believe there is some validity. I, myself, was a huge McDermott fan, okay?
0: I love
1: Sean McDermott and what he did for us. But I know we had to move on, okay? I'm still licking my wounds from Sunday's game. We needed that divisional win. We needed that. I was so tired of hearing about Drake May's shoulder. There was nothing wrong with his shoulder or his damn leg. So.
0: Well, there was nothing wrong with his legs for sure, Miss Gina. He cut y'all up on the ground. I'm going to let you run because we got some other callers to get to. Good to hear from you, as always. Miss Gina speaking the truth on her Buffalo Bills. Yeah, the Josh Allen thing is fascinating, man. I think, and this is where, you know, Denton, me and you don't really know any better as Commander fans. One of my best friends is an Eagles fan, and he constantly says, man, when you're a team that's always in the postseason, the regular season begins to lose its meaning a little bit. I wonder if that's something that, you know, the Buffalo Bills are going to have to deal with throughout the course of the season. Fatigue. Regular season fatigue. Because you know, right, if you're Josh Allen, if you're Lamar Jackson, right, C.J. Stroud, Herbert, all of the top guys or the guys that want to be the top guys, you're not judged on what you accomplish in between the months of September to December. You're judged on how you perform in January. And the reality is, last time we saw Josh Allen in January, he got his coach fired. So I will continue to tread lightly on Buffalo. I'm paying close attention, know that. 310-840-4910 is the number. Let's go to Jason out in Sacktown. Wanting to chime in. Jason, what's going on, man?
2: What's up, Linnell? The youngest of Char. Love the show, my brother.
0: Appreciate you.
2: Your Super Six Pack, the number one and two, Chiefs and Niners.
0: Yes,
2: I like it. I ain't crying about the Niners. They're on there, just like you said.
0: You're a Niners fan?
2: Revenge is the sweetest joy next to get. You know what? We're going to get up the keys to the Super Bowl this year, my brother. Payback.
0: Wouldn't that be something?
2: Oh, man. That would be. You know, I've been looking forward to that for a long time.
0: I
2: got to get my get back. That's right. And, you know, I see you talking how they about the injuries. The Niners are going to be getting those injuries. No, not this year, my brother. No way.
0: Fingers crossed if you're a Niners fan. A couple more Niners fans on the line. Bo is in California. What up, Bo?
3: But now, what's up, bud? It's
0: what
3: your
0: up,
3: favorite
0: Bo?
3: California Niner fan, brother. What's going on?
0: What's going on, man? What you got for me?
3: Hey, man, just doing, you know, my weekly check-in, hollering, saying, yeah, let's go, Niners.
0: You finally got a quality win this week, is what I would say. First time since week one.
3: Yes.
0: San Fran's got a quality win.
3: Yes, sir. It is going to be, of course, this weekend, this Sunday, doing it against the, of course, in Lumen Field.
0: I'm ready for it. Are you ready for it, though? It's like you're taking on Big Brother this weekend, man. I know Niners fans, you got to be ready to play today.
3: I mean, we put belt to them before. I know last year was not good, but I think it's going to be a hard-fought game. I think it's going to be close, but I think I got the Niners by five.
0: Here is what I think is in you guys' favor. Jadarian Price on injured reserve. I don't know how Charbonnet looked in his return this weekend or if he actually returned. They got some issues at running back, is what I would say, with Seattle. And then the reason why I tell you you're crazy and you have no shot, the health of your receiver room, you need to be at 110% when you're taking on the Seattle Seahawks and what they have in the secondary. I think Christian McCaffrey and Mr. Black will have the opportunity to get off as well. My Commanders ran the ball pretty well against, so maybe you guys can too. Appreciate the calls always. 310-840-4910. You know, when you do this show five nights a week, it's fun. You meet new people, and you learn things about yourself. What I've learned here over the past 8-9 months of doing this program, I've learned a lot about myself. I've learned, one, I have tremendous patience because you all ridiculous on the phones and in the chat. Love you, but absolutely ridiculous. You know what I also learned? I also learned that, you know, in pro sports, right, just like in life, they tell you treat people the way that you want to be treated, right? I'm a big believer in, like, universal law, universal energy. You treat people right, good things will happen to you, right? You treat people right, good things will happen to you. You treat people wrong, you do wrong by people, you know what I'm saying, vice versa. When it comes to pro sports, the National Football League in particular, we don't get the opportunity to see who's really living right on and off the field. We just get to bear witness to the results. There's one man across the country, though, one man around the country that knows exactly what's happening on and off the field when it comes to these NFL teams, man. He's very, very in tune, I would say, with the football gods. And he's nice enough to bless us with his presence here tonight. Coming up on the other side in the final hour of Power, we'll be joined by Pastor Willingham next there on Westwood One.
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0: 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Here's Linnell Willingham.
1: File in and make sure you drop something off for your usher on the way in. Amen, everybody. Welcome in to the final hour of power here on Westwood One Sports Night. There is this young brother I hear across the airwaves nationwide. I think he goes by the youngest in charge. And he gave me a call over the weekend and he said, Pastor Willingham, brother, I need you to come in here on a Tell the Truth Tuesday and tell the truth. Give out some blessings to the teams in the National Football League. So file in. Those of you joining our congregation for the first time, we welcome you. Understand that we come as we are. That's why I wear a do-rag. Amen. You know, a lot of times in the National Football League and in pro sports, period, as I'm sure the youngest in charge has told you, when you're living right and you're living the way that you're supposed to and you're giving your offerings each and every Sunday and you're paying your tithes each and every Sunday, good things happen to you. You might stumble upon a $20 bill as you're going to the grocery store. Your daughter may come home and tell you she found the man of her dreams. But if you aren't living right, America, know that bad things happen to you. Amen? Amen. In the National Football League, when teams are doing right, they have success on the field. When teams' players are doing right off the field, they have major success on the field. What I was brought here to do tonight, some would call it the work of the Lord, giving out some blessings to some very, very needy teams. I heard the youngest in charge, Barry. I said, Barry, the Houston Texans earlier this week. They sit at 0-4, that zero in that win column. It's how many blessings they have coming their way as well. There's nothing I can help you with, Texans fans, but I ask you to do this. Y'all pull out your worship books. I'm looking out of the King James Version here tonight. Turn to Jeremiah 6:16. And in Jeremiah 6:16, it says, stand by the roads and look, ask for the ancient paths where the good way is, and then walk in it, and you will find rest for your souls. But they said, we will not walk in it. What do we pay attention to here in this scripture? Stand by the roads and look for the ancient paths. That Texans defense, you need to get back to your ancient paths. Last year, you were the talk of the town. You were everyone's Super Bowl pick within the landscape of the AFC. But what happened? You sinned. Houston, Texas, you sinned. And as a result of your sins, through the first month of the season, the Houston Texans have been amongst the worst defenses. I said the worst defenses in all the National Football League. Amen. If they followed the scripture of Jeremiah 6:16, Texans fans, you will know that you can get back on track. Amen. Those of you that are still filing in, we welcome you here. Pastor Willingham, doing the Lord's work as we give out some blessings to some very needy teams throughout the landscape of the National Football League. I'm very afraid of heights. I'm not someone that deals with the altitude very well. I'm on blood thinners and it's awful. But I had to take a trip to Colorado because I'm protected and covered by the blood of the Lord. I ask that you turn your worship books to Isaiah 43:18. In Isaiah 43:18, the Lord says, forget the former things. Do not dwell on the past. See, I am doing a new thing. Do not dwell on the past. See that I'm doing a new thing. The problem plaguing the 2026 Denver Broncos is it feels like they're a group that's basking in the past. They were the number one seed, America, in the American Football Conference just a year ago. And it feels like that group here in the first month of the season has lost just a little bit of its swagger. Now, under this do-rag, I hold a whole bunch of swagger, but I can't give it out. I challenge you, Broncos country, turn to Isaiah 43:18 and recite it with me. forget the former things. Do not dwell on the past. See, I am doing new things. Everything that Sean Payton and Brother Nix accomplished last year in Denver, it means nothing now. Those of you just filing in, we welcome you. Pastor Willingham giving out some blessings to some very, very needy teams. And I said it at the beginning of this worship session. I'll say it throughout. Those that live right off the field, say it with me, have success where? On the field. This one gets close to home for me, so I can close my worship book. I don't even need to read the Lord's word. We're talking about these two teams. When giving out the blessings that these two teams oh so desperately need, it's very easy for Pastor Willingham. I ask that you all turn to your worship books, though. Proverbs 3:7. Do not be wise in your own eyes. Fear the Lord and shun evil. This will bring health to your body and nourishment to your body. There are two quarterbacks in the landscape of the National Football League. They reside in the DMV. In Proverbs 3:7, it tells you, do not be wise in your own eyes. Fear the Lord and shun evil. This will bring health to your body and nourishment to your bones. Lamar Jackson, Jayden Daniels, I hope your head is fully submerged in Proverbs 3:7, because you need good health. If you don't have it, well, Lamar, you won't get paid, and Jayden, you won't get paid. And if you don't get paid, how will you give tithes to Pastor Willingham and the congregation? The final NFL team, yeah, I know I'm paid by the minute. The final NFL team that I'm lucky enough to get the opportunity to bless here tonight, it's a team that the youngest in charge has been telling me to pray a little bit extra for ever since the summer. He said his reputation, America, was dependent upon this team having success, dependent upon this team escaping the devil. I ask you to turn your worship books to Proverbs 15:15. And in Proverbs 15:15, it says, all the days of oppressed, I read that wrong. All the days of the oppressed are wretched, but the cheerful heart has a continual feast. That's Proverbs 15:15. All the days of the oppressed are wretched, but the cheerful heart has a continual fast. I'm speaking to you, Browns Nation. It's very easy to fall victim to the system, as I like to say. It's very easy to believe what the devil continues to say about you. But you know what I say? The devil is a lie. The Cleveland Browns, once oppressed, once wretched, now, with their new 3-1 cheerful heart, gets to have a continual feast. Amen. Those of you out there that are wondering, well, will my team get a blessing, Pastor Willingham? Depending on how many tithes you drop. But each and every Tuesday night, Wednesday morning, from here on out, I have agreed to lend my services to the youngest in charge. This has been Pastor Willingham. God bless you and yours.
2: I mean, what a message. What a message from Pastor Willingham. I feel like I am lucky to have graced that in person. I mean, what a luxury. The tithing, my team being one of the teams that got a blessing. I mean, are you kidding me? I didn't even tithe and I still got a blessing.
1: You all right? No, don't worry. Don't worry about it. You do everything you need to do. You bless this, brother, and I appreciate you. Does the word get y'all the same way it gets me? I'm in here sweating.
2: Oh, I'm ready to tithe.
1: I'm about to say, man. I feel like as we move throughout the NFL regular season, one, I got to get in better shape. Two, I'm hoping that this program becomes one that the folks out there across the country can rely upon for worship, America. And every time I ask for an amen, I hope there was an amen written in the chat. There we go. Hallelujah. I've never seen hallelujah spelled with an A, but I'm for everybody. You know what I'm saying?
2: That's real churchy right there.
1: I'm about to say, of the teams that received blessings tonight, there's one that was very close to not receiving their blessing. It's the Houston Texans, man. At 0-4, we buried them earlier in the week, and I felt like, you know what? As I was on the horn with my good pastor, Pastor Willingham, I asked him, I said, Pastor, he said, yes. I said, can we give eternal life to the Houston Texans, Pastor Willingham? Can we give eternal life to those that are dead? I asked Pastor Willingham, and he said, amen. Did that answer my question? No. But it did get the blessing of the Lord. 310-840-4910 is the number here on Westwood One Sports Night. Kicking it with you as we get you up to 3 a.m. Eastern time. If your team did not receive a blessing tonight and you were financially incapable of participating in our offering, don't worry. The opportunity, it'll spin right back around the block coming up about a week from now. So don't you worry, America.
2: As long as you got that tithing money.
1: As long as the money is green, you're going to find out what I mean. 310-840-4910, the number here on Westwood One Sports Night. The fact that I still.
2: The church accepts checks, too. And
1: the church, Zelle, Venmo, Cash App. Apple Pay, Chime. Oliver, can you just put the cords back behind me? Because I feel like the way that it works, America. The way that it works if you work it somewhere. 310-840-4910, the number. About a half hour left to go here on Westwood One Sports Night. We have a ball here. Don't let anybody across the country tell you that we're not having a great time here on Westwood One Sports Night. Enjoy kicking it with you. A bunch of different things we've discussed here tonight. We will bring you a fresh installment of NFL Facts or Cap coming up in about 20 minutes or so. While we have the opportunity, I want to get you up to speed with what I consider to be the top story in the National Football League on Tuesday, the health and status of Lamar Jackson. Yes, Pastor Willingham may have blessed the Baltimore Ravens and told them to crack open Proverbs 3:7, but it doesn't mean that Lamar Jackson is going to be ready and available coming up on Sunday against the Atlanta Falcons. His head coach, Jesse Minter, he had spoken to the local media on Monday. He had this to say about Lamar and his availability for Sunday Night Football.
3: Yeah, I don't know the chances yet. We're still gathering a lot of the information and the imaging and things like that. Just dealing with a little bit of an ankle, and we'll kind of see where that shakes out. Full trust and confidence in him that, you know, when it's ready to roll, that we'll roll and go from there.
1: Yeah, look, it feels like listening to Coach Minter that there's a real possibility that we see Lamar Jackson this weekend against the Atlanta Falcons. And the message that I would give to Lamar, as well as the entire Baltimore Ravens organization, right? Do not bring Lamar Jackson back. He should not return until he is 110% healthy. He should not return until he is 110% healthy. That being said, right, this is a massive, massive issue right now for Baltimore, right? You all know how I feel about the Ravens. They're my pick to represent the AFC in the Super Bowl. Damn it, they're my Super Bowl winner. So Lamar Jackson being on the shelf makes all of this impossible, which is why if I'm Jesse Minter, if I'm Eric DaCosta, if I'm one of the decision makers in Baltimore, the Ravens, I don't bring him back until he's 100%, because I know how important he is to success or failure with our group. You bring him back at less than 100%, that ankle injury becomes something that instead of just dealing with it for 3 weeks, you deal with it for 17 weeks. And now he's missing more time than he would have missed originally, man. The injury history of Lamar Jackson, I know, cloudies the situation here with Baltimore. You heard from Coach Minter. He seems pretty bullish. Like there's a real shot he's available coming up on Sunday Night Football. Ian Rappaport, NFL Network, NFL Insider, had this to say about what he's been hearing about Lamar Jackson.
4: My understanding is Lamar Jackson has just an outside chance to be able to play on Sunday. It sounds to me, based on my knowledge of the situation, that it is a little bit unlikely that he is out there. He's dealing with an ankle sprain. It's a little bit of an unconventional ankle sprain, so everyone wants to know, is it low, is it high? Kind of a rarer type of ankle sprain. We saw him get rolled up on in Sunday's game. My understanding is, based on rehab, he could actually end up missing multiple games here. Snoop Huntley is the very capable backup that we may see a little more than we want for the Baltimore Ravens.
1: Well, I don't know everything. That's why I rely on the Lord. But I do specialize in translating NFL insider jargon. And what I heard there from Ian Rappaport, what I take away from what Rap Sheet said about Lamar Jackson, he for damn sure is not playing on Sunday against Atlanta. Not at 100%, at least. That's one thing for certain. Two things for sure. Not only will he not play Sunday in Atlanta, I believe this is going to be a multiple game absence for Lamar Jackson. And if you're Lamar Jackson and you're the Ravens, as I've reiterated all night long, this is the worst case scenario for them as an organization. It just is. They cannot overcome life without Lamar Jackson. It's no shade or slight to Snoop Huntley. It's just the reality. It's just the reality of the situation here. If I was giving Lamar advice, if he was, you know, calling on me for what he should do, stay out until you get back to 100%, because you have a massive, massive contract negotiation coming up. The more games you miss, the more your play is impacted by injury, the more leverage you give the Baltimore Ravens at the negotiating table when it's time to work out a long-term deal for you. That's just the reality of the situation. It wouldn't stop me, though, if I was the Ravens. This is where Baltimore's true feelings are going to get exposed one way or another. Because if you really buy Lamar Jackson, if you really are sold on him being your long-term answer at quarterback, him missing three games due to an ankle injury, that's not going to prevent you from making him the highest-paid quarterback of all time. It's just not. So we're going to find out over the next couple of days and really over the next couple of weeks just how severe or not Lamar Jackson's injury is. That being said, his injury history should have no impact on the Baltimore Ravens ultimately committing to him long-term. 310-840-4910, the number. I see a couple of folks still rocking out on the phone lines with us. We take your calls on I almost called it Terrible Tuesday. Tell the Truth Tuesday as we get your top team in the National Football League as we get geared up for week number 5. Ryan is in L.A. Is Ryan still in L.A.? Wanting to chime in. Ryan, what's going on, man?
5: What's going on, man? First and foremost, big 49er fan. But, you know, I was talking to the pastor, too. He gave me my worship book, Luke 23:34. This is to you, Linnell. Father, forgive them, for they do not know what they are doing. Forgive these entitled 49er fans, man. Forgive them because they feel entitled to a Super Bowl after all the injuries, after Brock Purdy's Mr. Irrelevant. Forgive my fellow 49er fans, man.
1: I forgive you because I'm always forgiven. The Lord always forgives. I'll ask you this question, right? Because there were a couple of people that were pretty salty at me in the YouTube chat, man, saying, look, why don't you give us, our Niners, any credit? It's not that I'm not trying to give them credit. You all are so injured. And I get a lot of these guys are going to come back at some point and that pass rush will get juiced up. But, man, history tells us that you guys are going to continue to be injured. And you know what else history tells us? That one of these injuries that you all suffer is going to be too much to ultimately overcome. That's been the story of the Niners dating back to 2022. Appreciate the call as always, man. 310-840-4910 is the number. Let's go to Boss out in Oakland wanting to chime in. Boss, what's up?
6: What the yank? That's what it is. They're calling the yank.
1: What up, man?
6: What up, though? I'm gonna make it real quick with the yank. You understand what I'm saying? I'm picking up what you're putting down.
1: For sure.
6: Of course. You know what I'm talking about. And I just gotta say real quick to the 49ers, they're gonna be mad when they hear this. All the 49ers fans, I tell my cousins all them this. Y'all got the curse of Colin Kaepernick. You'll never win again.
1: Oh no.
6: Yeah, how about that? Nobody wanna talk about that part.
1: That's what you should call a mic drop, Boss. I feel like you should just wrap it up with that.
6: And I'm out.
1: He's out. 310-840-4910 is the number. A couple of more items to get to before we put the show to bed. Let's do this coming up on the other side. We'll tag in the super producer, Denton Day. We'll bring you a fresh installment of NFL Facts or Cap here on Tell the Truth Tuesday.
0: Can Dallas make it two in a row after their comeback win in Houston? They'll have to hold off a desperate Tampa team to do so. Cowboys. Bucks. Thursday Night Football from Jerry World. 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

0: Willingham rocking out with you as we get you up to 3 a.m. Eastern time. Appreciate it. I got Pastor Willingham stopping by the program. You'll hear from him each and every Tell the Truth Tuesday here on Westwood One Sports Night. Want to get you a fresh installment of NFL Facts or Cap as we continue on this Tell the Truth Tuesday edition of the program. But before we do that, want to let you in on what I consider, if Lamar Jackson and his status for Sunday and moving forward, if that was the number one story in the NFL today, this next thing we're about to bring you, 1B, surprise retirement from Eagles right tackle, Lane Johnson. And it was crazy. I brought this up on the show a couple months ago after my training camp tour. I told you that a source in Philadelphia, I don't know if I brought it to the show actually, but a source in Philadelphia told me that, you know, they were expecting Lane Johnson to retire during that training camp. If you're an Eagles fan out there listening, you know he missed several days in a row of camp, maybe almost a week. And during that time, there was a bunch of speculation, a bunch of thought that, hey, maybe he will retire right now. He obviously gave it a go, thugged it out through camp, was with the Eagles to start the regular season. He missed his first game of the year this past weekend. And I think that time that he got to spend on the shelf, not being on the field with his team, I think that was maybe the straw that broke the camel's back for Lane Johnson. Not being on the field with his group. I don't know how he watched the game on Sunday. He missed Sunday due to personal reasons. He wasn't hurt. Remember that. He missed Sunday due to what they described as personal reasons. And when I saw that report, I knew something was off. Now, there are a bunch of things floating around in terms of, like, what actually is keeping him away. That's none of our business, right? Peace, blessings, all the respect in the world to Lane Johnson. One of the greatest right tackles the NFL has ever seen. You feel for Lane Johnson, the person. As far as how this impacts the 2026 Philadelphia Eagles, I don't know if any national sports talk radio host is willing to go this far 4 weeks into the NFL season, but I am. As a result of what we saw today, Lane Johnson calling it quits, Tank Bigsby going on injured reserve, Saquon Barkley's hamstring still in pieces, I am officially sticking a fork burying the 2026 Philadelphia Eagles. Now, maybe Pastor Willingham comes on in a couple of weeks and is able to resuscitate him and revive him from the dead. But unless that's the case, Philly's dead and stinking. That's the best way that I could describe the 2026 Philadelphia Eagles. And their demise, their fall off, one, we should have been anticipating it more than we did. And then two, I don't know how they fix the current problems that are plaguing their football team. The biggest issue to me that plagues Philly right now, and if you listen closely here on Westwood One Sports Night, I've been saying it all offseason. They can't run the football. And because of the type of quarterback that Jalen Hurts is, if he does not have the benefit of a rushing attack, he will not succeed. Tell you all the time about Jalen Hurts, the baby Birkin, the accessory, the passenger, the BBL, as sometimes I like to call him, right? He is a quarterback that you win with, not a quarterback that you win because of. That is how I describe Jalen Hurts. You win with Jalen Hurts, and you take away the run game from Jalen Hurts, which has been really the case the past two seasons with the Philadelphia Eagles. The last 2 years, this team has been middle of the pack in terms of rushing offense. When they punched their ticket to the Super Bowl back in 2024, what was the difference? They were historically good rushing the football. And as a result, they had a lot of man-to-man coverage on the outside. Jalen Hurts was able to function at a high rate off of play action. And they were deadly to stop. Deadly difficult to stop. The last two seasons, right, their rushing offense has taken a major step back. In 2024, Philadelphia finished as the number one rushing offense in all the National Football League. Last year, they finished 18th. And through the first month of this season, they're ranked 16th in the NFL in terms of rushing yards per game. They need this run game to get back to its dominant self for this offense to get resuscitated. And here's the tricky part about it and why I'm burying them. Lane Johnson retiring doesn't make running the football any easier. Let me give you a little secret, right? Him retiring does not make their ability to run the football any easier. Here's the other piece of it. What did I just say? Tank Bigsby today, going on injured reserve. Saquon Barkley left Sunday with a hamstring. Who's running the football for the Eagles? Who's running the football for the Eagles? Shady McCoy and Emmanuel Acho, they're terrible ass show. They might as well call Shady McCoy off the bench. He's got nothing to do. He can come run between the tackles for Philadelphia. They need, though, they need to get the run game going. If they don't, Jalen Hurts is going to continue to look like a high school quarterback. You wouldn't dare. You don't mean that, do you? Yes. Through 4 weeks of play, Jalen Hurts looks like he needs to go play a Don Bosco prep. Jalen Hurts looks like, damn it, he needs to come down to the DMV, play quarterback for Bishop McNamara. Jalen Hurts, through 4 weeks, has played like a high school level quarterback, a JV one at that. 95 yards passing through four quarters this past Sunday for Jalen Hurts. Are you kidding? 95 yards passing, including negative 5 passing yards, which, by the way, I'm Montgomery County Public Schools educated. I'm smarter than the average bear. But what does it mean? How do you have negative 5 passing yards? I mean, you threw a screen and it got tackled for loss? I don't know. I got some more numbers for you just to tell you how bad Jalen Hurts and that Philly offense has been. Over the past two seasons, Philadelphia leads the NFL in the most halves with negative passing yards. Over the span of the past 2 years, they've got 4 halves with negative passing yards. You know how hard that is? I'll read you the full stat line. Jalen Hurts was 12 of 27 for 93 yards on Sunday. I mean, seriously? And Philly fans, this is the thing. Y'all treat Jalen Hurts, y'all give him this mama's boy-ass syndrome, this don't-talk-about-my-baby-ass syndrome. You can't say anything negative about the BBL before Eagles fans get into a tizzy. You can't say anything poor about Jalen Hurts before Eagles fans start to tweak. Let me speak a language that Philly fans should be able to understand. Let me speak a language that Philadelphia fans should be able to be 1-1 with. They're 0-for-12, or they went 0-for-12 on third down this past Sunday. And in the game prior on Monday Night Football against the Chicago Bears, I believe they were 2-for-12 on third down that night. I don't know how Philadelphia is going to improve. I don't know if there's a running back out there that can switch the situation. But it feels like that group's going nowhere fast. I said it from the outset. I don't believe at this age a zone blocking scheme is what's best for Saquon Barkley. He's a running back that at this juncture in his career, much better going north and south, getting downhill. This east and west ass offense that they're running, that run scheme, it don't fit him. It doesn't. So maybe Saquon going on the shelf is exactly what Philly needs. Isn't that crazy to say? Imagine Eagles fans, that is your reality. I'm telling you, man, it's crazy. I thought I was going to say something that, you know, Philly fans out there would be able to resonate with. By the way, let's just peel the curtain back. Philadelphia has the stupidest slang that I've ever heard in my life, which is why it was so difficult for me to try to use it here in real time. They use this word called jawn. J-A-W-N. What's a jawn? Philly people. I was trying to use jawn in a sentence. I'm probably not even saying it right. I was trying to use jawn in a sentence to try to fix your offense. I need to fix that jawn. Nah, it's just not. It doesn't sound right. Makes me sound like the oldest in charge, not the youngest in charge. But as far as I'm concerned, the 2026 Philadelphia Eagles are as good as dead. I didn't have them making the postseason in the first place. So it's not really a surprise to me that they've played this way to this point. Jalen Hurts being as bad as he's been, though, that's been the surprise. I said it during the summer. I questioned Saquon Barkley and his ability to fit this scheme. The reality is, when it comes to the Philadelphia Eagles and what this group is moving forward, life support. One final segment left to go. We'll put the show to bed, and then I'll ignorantly try to fit in a little NFL facts or cap. We got some time here. A couple of housekeeping notes to get to. Give you the rest of my truth. Put the show to bed, and then we'll wrap this bad boy up next here on Westwood One Sports.
1: Yeah. Westwood One.
2: The Falcons beat the Saints. Once thought for dead, Kevin Stefanski's Dirty Birds have won two in a row. Can the ATL keep it going with the Ravens up next? Westwood One Sports.
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0: Here's Linnell Willingham.
1: Yes, indeed. One final segment to go. About 10 minutes left here on Westwood One Sports Tonight. Appreciate you all chiming in, as you always do throughout the course of the program. I got Denton Day going to put the show to bed coming up momentarily. But before we do that, let's get a little bit of NFL facts or capping as we try to tell you what it is and what it ain't going into week number 5 of the NFL season. What you got for us?
2: All right, I got a couple for you. These ones are juicy. I have to admit, I'm patting myself on the back. So we're going to start with maybe the boldest one. Either the Texans or Chargers will still make the postseason in 2026.
1: Now, according to Pastor Willingham, the Texans have officially been resuscitated.
2: Like Lazarus, they've risen.
1: I'm about to say, you know, hell no to the Chargers. But as far as the Texans go, man, Jacksonville getting off to as hot of a start as they've gotten off to in the division makes it a little bit more difficult. Here are the next four for Houston: at Tennessee, home for Jacksonville, home for the Giants, at the Chargers. You got to beat the Jags across the pond in London in a couple weeks, but there's a real chance they can win all four of their next games and get back to 500. I'm going to call cap because I don't think it's likely. I don't think it actually happens, but I do think there's a real shot of them making the postseason still. Yes, I believe in that group.
2: God, how funny would it be if they lose to Tennessee, given everything that Tennessee has endured with their quarterback over the first few weeks of this season. All right, second one here on Factor Cap. We will have a first-time MVP winner this year in 2026. There are four active players who have won the MVP. Patrick Mahomes has done it multiple times. Lamar Jackson has done it multiple times. Josh Allen has done it once. And Aaron Rodgers has done it multiple times.
1: I'm going to go facts. I think right now, if you had to like inject me with truth serum and ask me who the NFL MVP is, I'd tell you it's Kenneth Walker of the Kansas City Chiefs. I think in order for a running back, though, to win the award, we found out with Saquon Barkley, like, you have to break the record, right? But, man, Denton, you gave us those numbers the other night. Like, I think we're

0: a lot closer to K9 being the MVP than we realize. He's just got to keep up the current pace that he's on. Kansas City losing two wide receivers theoretically makes that more difficult, but I don't think it bothers him. I do think Kenneth Walker maybe can win MVP. Bijan Robinson, if the Falcons play well enough, could win the MVP. As far as a first-time quarterback, then, can I throw a name out there that I admit is going to sound pretty wild?
1: Well, there's two that I can think of that I was going to suggest. I can't imagine yours are wilder than them.
0: Caleb Williams. I know he's missed some time here.
1: Yeah, that's not happening. He's missed too much time.
0: He's missed too much time. He would have to go
1: out this week, so he's at most going to be able to play 15 games.
0: He'd have to go berserk, and they're a run-first offense.
1: And they're a run-first offense, because he didn't play great against Minnesota already.
0: No, he didn't. No, he did not. Who are you going to say?
1: There's two right now. You hate both of them, Brock Purdy and Bryce Young.
0: I would, honestly, I don't know who I'd rather win. I don't think that either is going to win,
1: but through 4 weeks, they have had very impressive starts.
0: They have. With the Brockulator, I still am a firm believer that he's a victim of the system, right? Like, I think if you gave Mac Jones 17 starts, he'd put up good numbers. Niner fans are going to kill me for this. I don't know, man. He's playing at a damn near flawless rate right now. I think him and Kyle Shanahan, best quarterback coach duo right now in football in terms of him just having a mastery of what Kyle wants from him. I'm gonna go Cap, though. I do think it's going to be Lamar or Josh Allen.
1: I would point out that they did have to go with Mac Jones last year. Went very well for like a game. Well, then it didn't go that well. You're like, oh, that's right. You're a backup quarterback. That's why. All right, continuing on here, I got two more for you that I think are interesting. The next one here, staying on the East Coast, J.J. McCarthy will start at least 4 games for the New York Giants this year.
0: This is where sometimes facts are capped. In this show, period, it kind of gives me like a conflict of interest, right? I love the Washington Commanders. It would be good news if J.J. McCarthy started 4-plus games for the New York Giants, who are currently 3-1 atop the NFC East. I call cap on that, though. And if you've been listening since they, you know, traded for J.J., you know where I stand. Jameis this past weekend gave you the ultimate Jameis performance, 18-29. 250 yards, 3 touchdowns, but he did give you 2 picks. He unlocked Malik Nabers, though, Denton, and I'm worried about that coming up this weekend.
1: Yeah, he's pretty good. I think the only way that happens is if Jameis gets hurt. I can't imagine that Jameis is going to play poorly unless he goes like a classic peak Mark Sanchez 6 interception game. I can't imagine that he plays poorly to the point where he gets benched.
0: Yeah, I feel like it's a pipe dream, too. And him being on the bench, we suffer as a media group because you don't get great Jameis sound bites.
1: Final one here. This is just something that I found interesting in doing a little bit of research. Mm-hmm. We will have at least one team win 15 games this year. We had 2 of them in 2024, but then outside of that, there really hasn't been a lot in NFL history that have won 15 games, which I was surprised with.
0: So with the new schedule, that would be 15-2.
1: 15-2. So the Detroit Lions and Kansas City Chiefs each went 15-2 in 2024. The Chiefs made it to the Super Bowl, and then Detroit spent an entire week saying how their home field was second to none, and then lost in the divisional round. Very funny.
0: I'm looking at the schedule here. If a team's going to do it, it's got to be one of the remaining undefeated teams. Who's got the easy? I mean, I want to go Minnesota, but I know they may lose this weekend.
1: You can't, because you got to have like a high powered offense and a good defense.
0: Yeah,
1: Detroit had this crazy offense that year and a pretty good defense, and then they had injuries at the end of the year. The Chiefs had Patrick Mahomes and a pretty good defense.
0: I would say San Fran, Denton, but they're in that division. Like, they're gonna get clipped by Seattle or in LA at least once.
1: Yeah,
0: that's just how
1: the
0: it works.
1: Issue that I was running into is that I thought Kansas City, and then that division's crazy.
0: And they got a tough schedule outside of their division too.
1: And then San Francisco is another one, but you're like, you're going to be the Rams and the Seahawks twice each, more likely than not. So like, I don't think it's going to happen. I didn't realize when I was looking this up how rare a 15-win season was.
0: So I'm officially going to call cap on that then. Yeah,
1: it truly doesn't happen a lot. All right. That's all I got for Factor Cap.
0: Well, there we go. You have me interested in the 15-win thing. Before we get out of here, as we got a couple of minutes left here, I appreciate you, D-Day, doing what you do. We'll have the podcast up for you as well if you missed any portion of the show. Well, we got a few minutes. Top stories in the National Football League today. Lane Johnson of the Eagles announcing a surprise retirement. And then Ian Rappaport suggesting that Lamar Jackson could miss several weeks with the ankle sprain that cost him most of the second half against Tennessee on Sunday. We had both of the game threes played in the NLDS. It was the Dodgers winning 3-1 over the Braves. Real quick, talking about Los Doyers, my Los Doyers. Can we give some credit to Yoshinobu Yamamoto? What a outing that brother had on the mound. 7 strong innings, 10 punch outs, gave up just 4 hits, 1 run. On the night, he was absolutely big time. And then the greatest closer in the world, y'all, Edwin Diaz, coming in, doing the damn thing, getting LA out of there cleanly. Yeah,
1: his first save in almost 2 months.
0: So he's been on the shelf, or just not in position to
1: a little bit of both.
0: A little bit of both.
1: They haven't made him, and Oliver would know a little bit better. Well, you and Oliver, you know, your Dodgers. but he didn't. He kind of fell out of the closer role a little bit this year.
0: Due to performance, Oliver Popular, or what?
2: It was a bit of performance. He also had, I think it was an elbow injury back in like April. So he was off in the shelf for 3 months, came back, wasn't sharp, clearly was still ailing. And then basically like last 3 weeks of the season, he kind of had a few nice outings, pitched well in game 2 of this series, and then got the save opportunity right there.
0: Wow. Padres and Brewers, San Diego taking that one 4-3. Milwaukee now with a 2-1 lead in the series. Just looking at the box score here, because in full transparency, I didn't catch much of this game as we were on the air. Didn't look like it was a bullpen. No, it wasn't a bullpen game. It was Nick Pivetta on the mound for San Diego. 4 1/3, gave up 5 hits, 2 runs. We'll see what happens the rest of the way in this series. All of you that thought the Braves were going to beat the Dodgers, by the way, grow up. That's going to do it, though, for Westwood One Sports Night. Back with you later on tonight as we enter the pressure cooker on Westwood One Sports Night. Thank you to our guy, Oliver Popular. Thank you to Denton Day. Most importantly, thank you for your calls. Drake Toll, Pete Souza, how do you do?
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0: the Drake Toll Show on Westwood One Sports, the Westwood One Sports app. Drake Toll with you from the Savannah Bananas organization, Locked On Big 12, and right here on Westwood One Sports. He's Pete Souza, the co-host of the show. Addy Bates produces, Laura Jimenez runs the board, and Lane Johnson retires in one corner. It's like a Family Feud kind of day for me. We got the Bates family. We got the Souza family. Ready to play. I'm excited today, Pete. Here's why I'm excited. Because we come to you, and this is me breaking the fourth wall a bit. In sports radio, when we build out the storyline.
1: Or breaking something else, a set of something. Go ahead.
0: When we break down the rundown for the day, I'm like, all right, what are we going to talk about? Today's show is filled with oddity. It's my favorite news value. It's weird stories. The first weird story we're going to hit is Lane Johnson, this all-pro Hall of Fame right tackle for the Philadelphia Eagles, who's a two-time Super Bowl champion who disappears in the night like a fart in the wind. It's a Shawshank Redemption reference. And then on the other side, we have the Padres closer, Mason Miller, who's the best closer in baseball, top three, no doubt, who is on paternity leave in the middle of the postseason. We are filled with oddity today, but I want to start us in Philadelphia, and you're the Philly guy, Pete. There is maybe no bigger pillar on the offensive line. When I think offensive linemen, I think like Joe Thomas, Lane Johnson. Of the last 20 years, like some of these names that come to mind are these legendary figures of a city or legendary figures of a franchise. And Lane Johnson's one of those guys in Philadelphia who himself is a dynasty. It was like an offensive lineman dynasty. And it wasn't this take your flowers, Lane Johnson retires a la Jason Kelsey and gets this send off. Instead, it's middle of the night. The Philadelphia Eagles show up at the facility on Sunday to play a football game, and he's just not there. Now, 3 days later, he's retired. This is a funky one.
1: Well, yeah, and I know guys around the Eagles organization from talking to some people yesterday. Because that's where I'm from.
0: I want to give Philly. Yeah. Pete's a Philly guy. Pete's
1: I'm from Philly. I have like pretty strong media ties there. I did public relations for the 76ers for, you know, about 3 or 4 years. So you develop those strong ties with writers, with people that cover the teams. And, you know, the Lane Johnson thing's tough because it's been like a mental health thing. It's been physical injuries, and he's been very open with his mental health, and it's been pretty illuminating, and I think his vulnerability has actually strengthened a lot of the bonds on the team, on and off the field. And I'll get more into his off the field stuff in a moment, but you mentioned it, Drake, just like a pillar for the organization and for the offensive line. But from a football perspective, look, when the guy plays, they win 67% of their games, right? This is over the course of 14 years. When the guy doesn't play, and he hasn't played in 30 games, so it's not like he's only missed a handful of games. But when he doesn't play, he hasn't played 48 games. And when he doesn't play, they win 37% of the time. So when he plays, they win 67% of the games. When he doesn't, they win 37%. Okay, that's just an ironclad stat that shows you how much this guy means to a team. By the way, who flirted with either an NFC conference championship or a Super Bowl appearance or Super Bowl title throughout many different stretches of his career. He was a guy that was a piece of connective tissue in the locker room. He'd been through so many different iterations of the Philadelphia Eagles, you know, going all the way back to like, you know, Chip Kelly, Andy Reid before that, and then obviously this era with Nick Sirianni. There's nobody else on the team that stretches over all that time now. And it's emotional equity that you're losing almost just as much as you're losing a right tackle. This hits this team in so many different ways because his ability to play right tackle and to play it well allows the offensive line and the offense in general to do so many different things. And this is going to hurt the Eagles strategically too. It's going to affect the way that defenses attack Jalen Hurts. It's going to affect the way that defenses try to stop the run against Saquon Barkley. And for an offensive team that's already really struggling, you know, there were memes out all over Twitter yesterday. Like, you already thought the Eagles offense was bad. Now you're like, what else could go wrong if you're a Philadelphia fan? And this has tentacles, man. I think it impacts the entire, NFC East race. And I think the Cowboys are favored now, and we'll talk more about that later. But like this morning, after that news hit yesterday afternoon, the Cowboys became the favorite in the NFC East. If you need even more evidence as far as what the markets are saying.
0: 310-840-4910. The phone line, text line are open. 310-840-4910. Did the NFC East just flip on its head with the retirement of one player? That player is Philadelphia Eagles Hall of Fame offensive tackle Lane Johnson. Let's go. This is Lane. We pulled audio from preseason at camp where he was lifting off. And Nick Sirianni, by the way, going into the season even said, we're just lucky to have him. We want that guy in our facility. It'd be great to have Lane Johnson in any capacity as he decided not to retire in the offseason. Here is Lane prior to the year beginning about his priorities.
2: Yeah, as you get older, you know, things change in your life, priorities, you know, your children get older, parents get older. And so, just puts things into perspective. So, this is probably potentially going to be probably my last year just because I am getting to that point of those priorities, you know, away from football are starting to merge.
0: So I want to paint you a picture here, Pete. He was already pretty clear preseason that he may not go and that he may not go past 2026 and this will be his final year in the National Football League. This is an East Texas guy, small town dude, yeah, who's become a star in Philadelphia. But I want to pair that audio with this, another legendary offensive lineman. And remember what I love about Philadelphia's offensive line, because we don't give those guys enough credit usually, the big uglies up front. But Philly a couple years ago did this Christmas album with Jordan Mailata and Jason Kelsey and Lane Johnson. Mailata has become a star in his own right in Philadelphia. He spoke about Lane Johnson. This is from this past Sunday after the Eagles lost to the Rams. Here's Jordan Mailata.
3: It's tough. It's real tough. Yeah, but this is why we train the way we do and we practice those rotations during the week. So that, you know, next man up isn't a new thing for us and that we're able to, you know, get things going.
4: When did it first come on your radar?
3: When we got here.
4: What were you told?
3: Lane was down. And, you know, when you come to game day, you just got to keep playing that next play. So it was, who's up next? Markell's up. And prep Markell.
0: This is eerie to me, Pete. The guy is kind of cryptic going into the season about his future in the National Football League. And then his team shows up at the facility on Sunday to play the Rams. And you just heard from Jordan Mailata. The first time they heard Lane Johnson wouldn't play was when they were told he's not even at the stadium. He's down. He can't go today. We got to go next man up. Don't ask any more questions. Eerie is the word that I would use.
1: Yeah. And great job by, you know, Addy and Laura getting that sound for us, because I think that really does illustrate the gravity of the impact here. And you mentioned it was on Sunday. I mean, maybe being a little extreme, but it reminds me of Barrett Robbins kind of going AWOL before the Super Bowl and how that impacted the Raiders. Now, Lane Johnson wasn't in Tijuana, right? He wasn't partying. We knew that Lane Johnson had been having problems with mental health. And he spent 14 years in the NFL.
0: Right.
1: That's a mental health issue on its own. Right. But he's been open about other stuff. So when he doesn't show up, you know, one, I think that for the guys in the locker room, many of them, from what I'm hearing, maybe saw this coming, you know, the finality of it when he didn't show up Sunday. But then it just impacts the way you go about business. You know, it impacts your calls. You don't have a right tackle now. You start a third round rookie, who was totally exposed. Like, I think Hurts was pressured like six times and it was at the hands of their rookie right tackle, right, that was replacing Lane Johnson. And you also have a feeling as almost somebody died. That, like, I know that's way extreme, but, like, him moving on for a lot of these guys.
0: You just heard Mailata. You heard his voice. Like, that dude is dejected trying to make sense of, we showed up today and the leader of the team, like, you showed up in your office and the guy who stirs the drink is not there. And when you ask, why isn't he here? No one can answer it for you. The response is, you got to play without him. You got to work without him. That's scary. You're right. You're right. I think the weight of that makes sense.
1: Yeah, dude, we're a team here. If we showed up and it was like, yeah, Addie's not here and we can't tell you why, she's just not here. That would be like, we'd all be like, whoa. Like, you kind of have, you're moving through your work thinking about that half the time. It's just human nature, right? And so that really takes away a lot from the Eagles emotionally. And then, look, man, you got a brand new offense that you're struggling to implement with Sean Mannion, your new offensive coordinator. You've seen the problems you've had with Jalen Hurts. You're injured all over the offensive line. And so this is like a death blow. And don't think, or a death nail. And don't think that, you know, Lane Johnson isn't aware of that. So the last thing he wants to do is leave this team right now. The timing is awful. And it's something that they're going to have to figure out, right? It's so cliche, but you heard Jordan Mulata say it, like, next man up. But again, this is such a huge hit to the Eagles that Monday morning or Tuesday morning, they're favored to win the NFC East. And this morning, they're not. You know, and those guys who handicap this stuff, say what you want about them, they're pretty damn good at it.
0: Hmm. Lane Johnson retires. That's the news that comes out of this. And I want the message that I give. This sucks. Like, this sucks. You've got an all-pro Hall of Fame guy that leads the Philadelphia Eagles and retires in this fashion. Doesn't get the curtain call, doesn't get the send-off, the parade, but in the middle of the season has to hang it up. I think it's a fair question. How does that impact, and again, you're the Philly guy, how does that impact the culture of a locker room that revolves around a guy like, I mean, this at this point, Lane Johnson's one of those, he's a planet. Like, he's a star that the planets revolve around here.
1: Yeah.
0: You lose that guy. What do you lose culture-wise?
1: Well, you lose basically the center of gravity in your locker room. You know, Sal Palantonio, one of the things he reported yesterday was just like the guys in the locker room were like, we're really hurting for our brother, you know, like to a man like that. That's what was said yesterday. 14 years, multiple Super Bowl runs, multiple coordinators, multiple quarterback changes, coaching changes, locker room drama, like injuries. He has seen and heard it all. And the expectations and the insanity of playing in Philadelphia, right? When you're an offensive lineman particularly, and you end up at that city and you show up, and let's say you're this young guy, Mike Bell, who's now the right tackle, Mikel Bell, excuse me. And, you know, you got eyes as wide as saucers, and you're like, what the heck is this? And he's like, hey, brother, stick with me. You know, I got you. We're going to adjust and implement this whole thing for you together. There's no more of that, you know? And when Lane Johnson is struggling, the Eagles offense usually was struggling. And I mean that, like, when he was struggling emotionally or physically, couldn't play or was having mental health stuff. You know, he's one of the guys that would tell everybody in the locker room when people are like, what's going on? You know, he'd be like, I got you. You know, I'm going to help you through this. And that is a huge part of playing in Philadelphia because of the overbearing aggression of the media, the overbearing aggression and intensity of the fans at times. And it's huge, man. It's absolutely huge. And the football side of it is just as big as the emotional side of it. So when you put those two things together, the impact in the locker room is seismic because it's not Drake like, hey, he's coming back. And so you can kind of put your worries mentally or emotion on the shelf. Like, hey, he's handling something, but he'll be back. It's almost like when you hear, and this is again extreme, but like when you hear somebody has cancer and it's like, look, they have like 8 months to live. And like, that's going to be it. Like, there's no fighting this. There's no treatment for this. You've got to say your goodbyes. That's like really hard as opposed to, hey, they're going to fight it. They've got a good shot with this treatment, and we're going to go forward. Again, like extreme example.
0: But in football terms, right?
1: There's a finality to one and right. A say your goodbyes. And this is really sad because ultimately, Drake, what's happened here is I don't want to speak for him, but the assessment would be he's lost a battle with mental health, right? He's lost a battle with physicality and his ability to go on anymore. He's not going out on his terms. And he's not been like kicked off the team or jettisoned from the organization where you can kind of be like, yeah, that guy was, you know, he was up to no good anyways. He brought it on himself. This isn't that. And I think that's what makes it hard.
0: Yeah. I want to back you up here, Pete, too, because I think in sports, when you mention like, it feels like somebody died or a diagnosis or it's out of Lane Johnson's control. And by the way, I don't care if you played junior high football. Everybody's been in a locker room. You heard the pregame rah-rah speech. You got fired up for 3 hours and it was life or death for you. And then, you know, 7 years later, you're like, you know, junior high football wasn't that serious after all. But in the moment and what these guys live day in and day out in the National Football League, and the fact that this guy effectively had a cancer in his football career that took him off the field in the middle of the season. The weight that leaves for Philadelphia takes a franchise at the top of the NFC East, and it might just bury it. At least that's what the sports books now predict. Does this mean the NFC East has flipped? Look, we're going to talk a lot of baseball today. There are Padres fans who woke up excited. We're 13 minutes away from digging deep into the San Diego Padres or the LA Dodgers. But let's break down the NFC East. If you're a Cowboys fan, let's go to the football field. There's the sap stuff, but the gridiron itself, does this open up the window for the Dallas Cowboys to clearly win the division? We'll answer that next on the Drake Toll Show.
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2: It is the Drake Toll Show, and the Dallas Cowboys are back. 310-840-4910. Does the NFC East belong to America's team now that Lane Johnson's retired from the Philadelphia Eagles? Pete, this is crazy, man. Usually it's a star wide receiver or a quarterback who goes down and everything flips. That's when Vegas starts burying the team and, oh, we got to change it all up and somebody else is going to win the division and the Super Bowl odds shift. This is an offensive lineman. And it just goes to show how dominant an offensive lineman, how big a pillar Lane Johnson is in the National Football League for the Philadelphia Eagles. But when he retires after 14 years in the middle of the night, it now opens up the division, and this division kind of sucks. It doesn't suck like it did 7-8 years ago in between that Romo and Dak, the NFC least years, but it stinks, man. And that's because the Cowboys have still a bottom five defense in the National Football League until proven otherwise. This week they allowed 30 points in what Pete thought was a defensive masterclass. Thank you, Joey Porter Jr. Then you have the Washington Commanders. Every single player is hurt. The Philadelphia Eagles just lost Lane Johnson, and you've heard from Eagles fans a couple days ago, they're not happy. And the New York Giants are without their starting quarterback, Jackson Dart. Now, the Giants are still 3-1, by the way. They lead the division as it pertains to wins and losses. But I'm not going to count out the Dallas Cowboys. I think the NFC East belongs to Jerry's team.
0: Well, look, if you don't believe Drake, all you got to do is ask Las Vegas, right? The Cowboys woke up this morning as the favorites.
2: You good over there? You need a cough?
0: No, I'm good. The Cowboys woke up this morning as the favorites.
2: He hates the Cowboys. He hates them.
0: I don't hate the Cowboys. I've always been enamored by the Cowboys. From Jerry Jones's trailblazing business deals.
2: It's good TV.
0: To how he bought the team. I've actually weirdly become, and I take a lot of, you know what, from my boys, is that like people are like, dude, you're like a closet Cowboys fan. Cause I always talk about them.
2: Wow.
0: Cause this is where I live now. And I do try to, you know, I spoke at a class at Baylor yesterday.
2: Nice.
0: I drove down from Dallas, went down there, and I was talking to them about my love for sports, how I got into broadcasting and play by play. And boy, by the way, you mentioned at Baylor that you do something with Drake Toll, and you immediately have to like hose the whole entire classroom off. Pitch you know forks. Drake Toll? Drake Toll? Drake Toll? Drake Toll? Savannah Bananas? Drake Toll? I'm like, settle down.
2: Torches.
0: For folks who don't know, Drake went to Baylor, so he's a huge star there.
2: Good
0: so anyways, I was explaining to them, why I was so taken with the NFL at a young age, and I mentioned NFL films, America's Team, Tom Landry, you know, the guy with the chiseled jaw and the fedora. There was something special about the Dallas Cowboys. There was something that pulled you in like a tractor beam. So now we find ourselves on Wednesday. The Cowboys play tomorrow night against the Tampa Bay Buccaneers, so they can sort of solidify this standing with a big win at home. But they are the favorites to win the NFC East. And when you watch Dallas play and you get alerted about this Lane Johnson move, the Lane Johnson, the tentacles of this situation, I think, touch everything throughout the Eagles locker room and really take, you know, we're looking at what are the Commanders going to do under center? What are the Giants going to do under center? What are the Eagles going to do at all with this team that has been ravaged by injuries across their offensive front, right? And now your running back, too, is hobbled. Your quarterback cannot really find his footing. Like, it's almost like there's something going on with Jalen Hurts between the years. And now you lose the guy who was the glue to your locker room, but the greatest offensive lineman that you had on the field. It's big time trouble, and it was acknowledged by Las Vegas yesterday when they put the Cowboys as the favorites to win the East.
2: So are you almost saying there's so much chaos in the NFC East that it falls to the Cowboys by default as the one team?
0: Yeah, no, I exactly. Thank you for speaking, Pete. Yes, that's exactly what I'm saying. I think that there is, it's a division where there's not much stability, and you're starting to look around the division and you're saying, where is the stability? In fact, where is the improvement?
2: Right.
0: And it's in Dallas. Like, you mentioned the Joey Porter Jr. thing as a joke. Look, man, if he can duplicate that performance on Thursday night.
2: You like him.
0: But that's, look, that's a whole nother, that's a guy. It's the Deion Sanders, right? Joey Porter Jr. could fall asleep in a meeting room and Christian Parker can throw an eraser at him and say, wake up. And Joey Porter Jr. can just say, like Deion Sanders used to say to Jerry Glanville, coach, I got one guy. Like, and that's it, you know, like, I'm going to eliminate a whole side of the field for you. And what that does and the freedom that allows Christian Parker to operate with, again, he's got to keep that level of play up and teams have to respect him. Like we saw last week, just one target, no receptions for any members of the Houston Texans.
2: I know more about the Cowboys than any other team in the NFC East. That's why I think the Cowboys, and we're in lockstep here. That's the way that I would put it, because the Giants are missing their franchise quarterback, their starting quarterback for the rest of the year. The Washington Commanders, same situation, quarterback issues and question marks around Jaden Daniels. The Philadelphia Eagles here are now without Lane Johnson, and you gave the stat with their 18-30 in his 14-year career where Lane Johnson doesn't play, and Saquon Barkley will get an injury update today on Saquon, that we know more about the Dallas Cowboys than anybody else in the East. And it's a confusing division. Like the AFC East, that's the Buffalo Bills. That's their identity. The AFC North, that's Lamar Jackson, Joe Burrow. That's kind of the quarterback play than the other two teams suck on fire, the Browns and the Pittsburgh Steelers. I think they'll end up sucking on fire at least. The AFC South has opened up to just be the Jacksonville Jaguars. The AFC West is super fun now that the Raiders are good. The NFC West is the best division in football. The NFC South is the worst. The NFC North is fun. Like, the NFC East might be the most confusing one because so many key pieces are hurt or now retired, and somehow, and this is crazy, the team that has it figured out the most, the franchise that has it figured out, which is not a term I would ever use for this franchise, is the Dallas Cowboys. I think it's more, it's an indictment more on the rest of the teams in the NFC East than it is a compliment to the Cowboys. But the Cowboys are in a great position to, if you don't win the division, there are problems for Dallas right now.
0: Yeah, and that's, the bar has been raised, I agree, as far as expectations is concerned. And who would have thought, right? It reminds me a little bit of all the college football we cover and the games that I call. When you dive into college football, it's like, which team brings back continuity in today's right. NIL world? That's a big deal. You know, especially on the offensive line, because it's like, there's nothing more cohesive or where cohesion is important and imperative than up front on the offensive line. The right guard needs to know what the right tackle's doing. And if they're really good, they can finish these other sentences on the field. You know, through their play and verbally off of it, right? Same thing with the center all the way down. Now with the Cowboys, you have more continuity than any other team in the NFC East, personnel-wise and coaching-wise, if you make that combination, really. I mean, Schottenheimer's been around now. Now he's basically almost in the middle of his second year. You know, obviously, Dak, CeeDee Lamb, like what we saw was just unbelievable. The defense finding its footing somewhat. You know, I don't want to get too carried away, and you do a good job of keeping me in line there. Let's be real. But around the league, you don't have that kind of stability. You don't. I mean, you don't have a quarterback in Washington, or maybe you think you do, but really, what do you have over the last two years and change? You've got confusion, like you said, Drake, and you've got absence. We love Jameis Winston, but come on. Come on, man. Yeah, Anybody think that's a long-term solution? He's a rebound chick. You know, like, this is not a long-term deal. And the Giants are looking for one, as it was announced yesterday. Jackson Dart, is obviously having season-ending surgery. But the Giants need Jameis to be special this year. But, you know, the recent history tells us that that's going to be really difficult to come by.
2: The elbow is not an organ. Otherwise, the Commanders will be looking for an elbow donor. Can we get our quarterback an elbow? The Eagles are saying, can we get our quarterback an arm? Any arm at all, please? Can anybody get a whatever's going on with Jalen Hurts between the ears too? Can we fix that, please? And Jameis Winston is the quarterback of the New York Giants. I'm not sure what he needs, but it's.
0: And here's one thing I'll pop in and say about the Eagles too. We've seen this before. You know, the year where they won the Super Bowl, they started off slowly. If you can remember, it was the season where, you know, game after, you know, all this talk about Sirianni getting fired, and then they beat Cleveland at home, like Cleveland, and he goes over to fans in the stands and is like, I told you so. You know, he's kind of, right, he's jawing right with Eagles fans. I can remember thinking like, man, this is almost like a bit of a bottom for us, talking to my brother about the Eagles. And then what happens? They win the Super Bowl that year. And a lot of that has to do with the internal fortitude of your offensive line and your locker room. Now, two of the biggest piece to both those things is gone now in Lane Johnson.
2: Yep.
0: And obviously Jason Kelce too. But it's tough, man. There's more questions than answers, as I used to say when I worked in TV news, and that's not the way you want to start a story.
2: You know? It's Westwood One Sports, the Westwood One Sports app. It is the Drake Toll Show alongside Pete Souza, the co-host of the show, as Addie Bates produces, Laura Jimenez runs the board. And Pete, let's jump from the gridiron to the diamond, America's pastime, baseball in the postseason. And this is a weird story we're going to get to multiple times over the course of today. The San Diego Padres have lost their closer, Mason Miller, who's the best closer in baseball. He's on paternity leave. Let's unpack it, and let's unpack it in San Diego. He's been waiting on the line for 26 minutes. Michael in San Diego. Michael, good morning. The Padres are back in the win column. Still down 2-1 in the series, but back in the win column, my friend.
4: Yes, good morning. Thanks for taking my call. Thank you. So, since it is Wednesday, we're going to say with a W, Pete gave words of wisdom, and he said, Michael, you have to believe.
0: So there you go.
4: It was a nail-biter in the ninth inning, and I was like, it almost seemed like the exact same scenario as the other night. And I'm like, I'm not going to lie. I was biting my nails like, are we going to lose? And we won. So with that being said, also, I want to tell you guys that I'm blind, and I love listening to your show every night. Because you got your hearing your voices brings sight to my eyes, and I really mean that.
2: Wow, that's incredibly cool, Michael. Appreciate the phone call. Thanks for being on the line so
0: man,
2: long.
0: What a nice thing to say, man. And what a way with words, Michael. Man,
2: jolted me
0: it,
2: up this morning. Pete, you said it. You said Padres fans should believe, and you were spot on. Think about this. All right, can I give you some context here? I mean, we're both. This is the time of year you really dive deep into baseball. Michael King has been a starter for most of the year for the San Diego Padres. And with their closer, Mason Miller, having a kid, I guess his significant other is having a kid. But with him on paternity leave,
0: he might as well be too.
2: In a must-win situation.
0: If I'm his teammate, I'm like, yeah, he better be having the baby. Right, but we can get into that.
2: He leaves the franchise for paternity leave, and in steps King, the starter, in a closer role, pitches two innings last night, a pretty masterful work, works around the Milwaukee Brewers. Padres win 4-3 at home and keep the season alive. Pete, you were right to tell Padres fans to believe, and luckily Michael believed in you, and it paid off.
0: Yeah, well, the one thing I'll say to Michael and any fan base, and we've all experienced this, like, you just gotta, sometimes there's always hope. And that's the beauty of sports. It's the best reality television in the world. And I do believe, like, wins like last night by the Padres really enhance the value of fans at the ballpark, because there is a belief now that's spreading throughout the city of San Diego, the fan base, that we can win close games in situations where we're jammed up down 2-0. And, you know, when you're at the ballpark, and it's the bottom of the ninth and they're down a run tonight, you know, like, maybe the place is even more jazzed because last night you flexed that muscle. So let's flex it again. And I think that's a great win for San Diego. I really do. And the Mason Miller stuff, to be able to work around that too, because that can be a shock sent through the locker room. I'm not going to pretend like I know what's going on there. It could have been Manny Machado saying, you've got to go. Like, right? Like, I don't know. We don't know the situation. I do want to say that. But at face value, it don't look good.
2: We'll dive into that more later because I want to get into it. It's in depth. Addy, the Brewers had two men on in the ninth inning. King shuts the door. Padres still alive. Can the Padres rattle off now three in a row in totality to knock off the Brewers?
5: I still like the Brewers. Okay. I do, because even when you get into that position where it's the ninth inning and it comes down to that, that's not a great sign. When it has to come down to you have to make this double play in the ninth inning and that ends the game, yeah, you're in San Diego, but I still love this Brewers team. I just, what I saw in games 1 and 2, I still have faith in them.
2: It is what sucks is I also like the Brewers. You know, it's like these are two very tough teams to hate. It's very tough to hate the Brewers. You see the mic'd up moment last night?
0: Oh, it was awesome. I actually saw it this morning. It's on TV now. I saw it when I was getting out of the shower. It's amazing. Pat Murphy's amazing.
5: Oh yeah, the man carries pocket pancakes to the games. Like, how can you hate Pat Murphy? That's the thing. But then also, I can't hate Craig Stammen. He's awesome. I love the Padres, and that's not a dig at them. I mean, the Brewers have just been playing quality baseball all season.
2: For some context, Pat Murphy, the manager of the Milwaukee Brewers, was in the middle of a mic'd up and was pretty frustrated with the opposition being good at baseball and let out some choice words on national television last night that we cannot play on the show. But it was one of those funny, cute little moments that humanizes these sports figures. Let's dig into it. We got a guy. Now, here's a guy in the middle of his postseason run who leaves the team because his partner's having a baby. Are we cool with that? Next on the Drake Toll Show.
6: Can Dallas make it two in a row? After their comeback win in Houston, they'll have to hold off a desperate Tampa team to do so. Cowboys. Bucks. 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

0: So picture this. You're going to have a kid. Well, you're not going to have a kid, but your wife is going to have a kid. And then you find out that it's going to be in the middle of your postseason run, the NLDS. But you're also the best closer in baseball. Herein lies the issue. Pete, Addy, Laura, Mason Miller, the best closer in baseball, going to have a child with Jordan Lynn Miller, his wife. She's pregnant. Baby's about to pop. What does the closer do? Smell you guys later. I'm going to my wife while she has the baby. Now the San Diego Padres have to figure out who closed his games for them. They used a starter yesterday, Michael King, and it worked out. It was scary there at the end, but it worked out. They won the game. But now they have to use someone not named Mason Miller as he goes to the birth of his child. Now, I've unpacked this in a pretty empathetic, emotional way here. There's some pathos to what I'm giving you right here. I'm trying to hit the heart bone a bit. But Pete, we're talking sports. We're talking closer. We're talking championship on the line. Let's begin with you. Are we cool with this?
1: Look, I'm not, but I do want to, of course, give background. Like, I'm not saying that baseball is more important than the birth of this child. I'm not saying that. But this wasn't Tuesday night against the Rockies in June. It was an elimination game. And Miller, arguably the most important reliever on the roster. The Padres were down two games. I think there's exceptions, like, to the rule. Like, I'm totally on board with paternity leave. Like, athletes being present for their families. But hold on now. Like, okay. Professional sports command, like, sacrifice. And success in professional sports is built around tiny windows of extraordinary sacrifice. And a baseball player might play 15 years and not get this opportunity. And I would almost put it to my own personal, like, situation. Like, I in my story, in my life, like, I had setbacks. I had to get sober before I could get anything going professionally. And I've worked my ass off to get to where I am. And if I had, like, a college football playoff game for ESPN, like, 2 years from now, and somehow by you know, some amazing feature, you know, above, my wife is pregnant at my age. Who knows? But you know, if that goes down,
0: Pete's age, Pete's getting a little too old. Pete's getting too old to have kids.
1: I'm in my mid 40s, but you know, and she's around the same age. So, anyways, if that were to happen, right? If the miracle took place. I think I would. We've already got an agreement that, like, when we met, it was like, hey, this doesn't supersede all, but this is the deal. Like, I have worked my entire life for this. I had a huge pause. I'm back at it. And with Mason Miller, so just to finish that thought, I'm back at it. I got to do this. We discussed it. I'll be back home. I'll be there right after. Okay. And I know Addy's like, that's no good. But hold on. I will say this last thing. The Mason Miller deal spills off into an entire team, which I think makes it even more impactful. Like, and again, like we said before the break, I do not know the entire story. She could have an extenuating health issue we don't know about, right?
0: Sure, sure.
1: Seriously, there could be something there. Or like a veteran like Manny Machado could have grabbed him and said, you need to be there for your wife. Like, you know, because there is a different approach that some athletes are a little more evolved now. They're a little more thoughtful, right? So... That's my take on the whole thing. I would have been at Petco Park last night.
0: Addy, before you go, the music's ready. The music's cued. You have two options. You can either deliver the biggest loser of the day to Mason Miller, who's on paternity leave, or to Pete Souza. And the second you deliver it, roll music, roll biggest loser of the day.
2: Today's biggest loser of the day is Pete Souza.

0: Yeah, man. I mean, just behind the scenes, I can tell you right now, I work with baseball players every single day of the week. I do. And they would tell you, go be there for the birth of your kid. Go be there for that.
1: An elimination game?
0: I'm sorry, that's not...
2: Yeah,
3: he did poop the bed.
0: He went 1.2 innings and allowed 2 earned runs October 4th versus the Brewers. And they were saying, no, he wasn't tipping pitches. But it's like, okay. I'm sorry, I know it's an elimination game, but what? You want that kid 18 years from now to hate you? Be like, oh, well, you obviously prioritize other things. I said this earlier when the whole news with Mike McDonald came out. He's like the head coach for the Seahawks, and he said, I only see my son 30 minutes a week. That's not a flex. That's super embarrassing, and that's bad on you as a father. Yes, you're an athlete. I get it. But it's the birth of your child. That's not something that happens all the time. And I know a lot of ball players, just when talking with them, they will tell you, no, you need to go be there for that. And guys, it was only one day, one game. I understand it's the postseason and it's an elimination game. But if this roster is constructed correctly, if AJ Preller, their general manager, did his job, then they have other guys that can come in, which they did, and like kind of go up there and help that team out. We're not even talking about the fact that New York Yankees pitcher Max Fried, his wife is due any day now. And that's the other thing, is he might have to go on paternity leave. And the player's like, no, you need to go do that. It's the birth of your kid. This isn't like it's the birth of like your dog's having a litter. No, it's your child. Go be a father for one day. Go play baseball and then come back and be there.
1: My buddy Matt Devlin, who I talk about, the Raptors play-by-play guy, missed the birth of his son because he was calling a WNBA game, the New York Liberty. Like he thought
0: that's
1: he was
0: really
1: make
0: sad.
1: It no problem. And this is obviously like 20 years ago, and he didn't get there in time.
0: I'm sure he thinks about that to this day.
1: He tells the story. There's a reason I know it. To your point, here's one thing I do want to highlight because this happened just recently. The Cowboys beat the Texans, and Shamar James, a member of the Cowboys, took Jerry Jones' charter back to Dallas right after the game to be with his wife. Like, there are also accommodations made in today's world where, like, it's 2.5 hours. Like, his wife's got to be in San Diego, right? I could be wrong. I don't know. I mean, that's now making assumptions. But you would think he could get right there after the game in a freaking helicopter. This isn't
0: You say that. I'm just gonna say there's a reason why I'm an only child. Julie Bates with her 56 hours of labor. It could take a couple days. Yeah.
1: I'm not like, I got no business like arguing with women about stuff like this, to be honest.
0: Yeah, I know you're like, no, go play baseball. It's not that big
1: of a
0: deal.
1: But I do. Look, I know, and to my own detriment, I know what I would have done. That's all I'm saying. Like, I know what I would have done. Like, and it's a choice, and it remains a choice. Like, and even if I'm going to take major heat from my wife.
4: Cats in the cradle and the silver spoon.
0: I think if I'm just thinking about this right now, I think if I was having a kid and my husband was not there for it because of like one game, I actually think that would bother me for a very long time. Like, I think that would be like something. It's like you missed like this important event.
3: Yeah. Here's what we're not thinking about. Plan this a little bit better, man.
0: Don't be doing the deed in January.
3: The second she was like, oh, my due date's October 8th. Like, no. Like,
1: As a woman, like, even if the guy, so if I play the game and I get there in time with like an hour to spare, I'm guessing you're still pissed.
0: No, I mean, no, just be
1: you
0: there.
1: You know what I'm saying? But if I make this risk, if I'm like, you know, you could go at any moment, but I'm like, I'm praying to God that this 3 hours, it's not going to happen then. So I've made the decision and put it all at risk. Are you still mad at your partner?
0: I just think there's nothing in this world that is as important as the birth of a kid. Your child. And I trust me, he's not the only one whose wife is like going into labor. There's, like I said, Max Fried, Tyler Glasnow at the end of this month.
3: There are wives in Africa going into labor right now, Pete. You're complaining right now.
0: I'm so sorry to his wife. I got Pitt versus Virginia Tech. I can't be there.
3: Every time I asked my parents for McDonald's when I was a kid, they're like, there's kids starving in Africa. I was like, there's kids starving the next town over.
0: Drake's like, I'm starving.
1: Send it to them was a good way to get hit. Okay, I will tell you just this one piece of context, piece of history, because I remember this. I lived through it. 1993, Babygate. Babygate was the incident.
0: Yeah,
1: okay,
0: I was there.
1: The player on the Houston Oilers was David Williams. He was a starting offensive tackle. Saturday, October 16th, 1993, Debbie, his wife, goes into labor. He got permission from Bud Adams, the team owner, to use the charter. Management expected him to catch a commercial flight later to join the team. He did not. He chose to remain in Houston with his wife. He didn't join the team on the road. The GM docked him a week's pay, $125,000, fined him another $100,000, and it sparked a massive debate nationwide as to what is right, what is wrong with this. And some of the players inside the locker room were not happy about it because he was supposed to come back, and he didn't. And that was a team where the Oilers were supposed to be really good that year. Remember, they blew it against the Bills in the playoffs. And you look back at moments like that, and it's like, was this team as together as they needed to be?
3: Oh, man. I was really excited to get to... let's do it super fast. Ben, we're hitting a break in about a minute and a half. But Ben, go. It's your turn. Ben in San Diego.
2: Got it. Hey, come on. You guys are making something out of nothing. Let the guy go be with his... they said that they knew this. They're hoping it would have happened in Milwaukee. So when they flew back, they gave him the day. The guy threw like 45 pitches in two innings the other day. Granted, we had a day off. He shut down for 2 days usually on stuff like that. Not to mention Walker Buehler, too. He missed a start on Saturday to have his kid. They threw Robbie Ray, and it ended up working out. So we have the best bullpen in baseball. Someone needs to step up. These are professionals.
0: Addy,
2: like the Brewers? You like the Brewers, but, hey, we lost by a wire on the roof and Mason Miller literally tipping his pitches in the ninth inning. So this could have been... Either way, this could have gone either way. I'm not saying they're going to win, but, you know, who knows? Thanks,
3: Ben. Great as always, man.
1: Under the gun, I will say, if he was definitely not going to pitch if he had a day off, that's a whole different story. I would go.
3: All right, just in the nick of time, Pete. That's Pete Souza. Addy Bates produces. Laura Jimenez runs the board. And Joe Davis, dead today on the Drake Toll Show.
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0: shall receive. We had a whole dialogue yesterday about how it's a little weird that Joe Davis would be the voice of the Dodgers and then also get to call games on Fox where he's got to represent both the Dodgers and the Braves. And then all of a sudden, due to vocal rest, because Davis had lost his voice, in steps the man, Kenny Albert, to call the game with John Smoltz last night from Atlanta. And we didn't have to worry about this whole debate over whether or not Joe Davis should be calling these games. So, Pete, this brings me, this is full circle here. We just had a whole conversation about whether or not you miss a baseball game. And I shouldn't dilute that. Whether or not you miss a playoff game for the birth of a child, would you miss a postseason? I'm talking an NLDS live on Fox broadcast call because you lost your voice. Would you ever do that?
1: It's not your choice. They'll shut you down. That is one thing they will shut you down on.
0: Well, they didn't shut Joe Buck down in 2011.
1: Well, they didn't. Look, that's a whole nother story. With Joe Buck, that was when he went to get the hair transplants, and there was an impact to that surgery.
2: Oh, yeah.
1: Joe, he writes about it. He talks about it. He became sort of obsessive about hair implants, and he, as Matthew McConaughey said to him in person, so you went in to have him fix your video, but they effed up your audio. That's what McConaughey said to him, and that's what happened. His voice was screwed up because of these surgeries. It was like a freak chance that this could happen. And so Fox like kind of hung in there with him because he didn't want the story to get out. His voice was, you can do some of those old calls, like you mentioned, you can hear it. He writes about it in his book. And, that was more like, hey, we're sticking with our guy because he was almost vulnerable. When you have a regular sore throat where you cannot talk and it's obvious, dude, I've had that happen to me recently. Like I was doing a game to start off. We had two games in Utah. I did a game at Utah and at BYU, two games in three nights, and you're in the altitude. I hadn't been drinking a ton of water, and I definitely got, like, very dry throat. And there was a minute there in the BYU game. I'm like, dude, I better get it together. You know, like, so I just started crushing water, and I came back. But that's a very anxious feeling.
0: Wow. Well, you know what? It's Westwood One Sports, the Westwood One Sports app. It is the Drake Toll Show. It's time for our obituary. Dead today. Sportscasters with sore throats. I guess it happens to the best of them. And this time, the best of them was Joe Davis. Kenny Albert filled in. Addy, how did you feel about Kenny Albert on the call?
3: Kenny Albert's fine. I don't think he's as biased. He is not as biased as Joe Davis, which I know some people in our YouTube videos are like, well, y'all just come from small market teams. No, Joe Davis just is a little too biased. So
0: right.
3: I liked the Kenny Albert addition. I thought it was fine.
0: Atlanta, notable small market team. Joe Davis calling games for the Braves Dodgers. You guys just want small markets, huh?
1: So the funny thing about Kenny Albert is, and I love how Addy says he's just fine. He's actually the all-time leader for national telecasts of all time. And like,
0: really? Is that real?
1: I think a lot of people feel the same way Addy does. I know I do. It's like, yeah, okay, I'll take Kenny Albert, but like, whatever. He's called more games like across the NHL, NFL, MLB, and NBA on national television more than anybody else.
3: I gotta give my flowers to my boy Adam Amin, Valpo grad. That's my favorite. So you know,
1: he's very, very good.
3: Yeah, very Valpo good. Legend.
0: Anish Shroff. We could just go on name and play-by-play guys for the rest of friends of the program for the rest of the show. It's our obituaries on the Drake Toll Show. Westwood One Sports, the Westwood One Sports app. Dead today, the Giants wide receiver room. So they cut Odell Beckham Jr. to add Braxton Berrios. And, oh, man, we got the classic notes app post from Berrios. God's timing. Saw this the other day, loved it. Today marks another year around the sun, and he's out for the year, needs surgery that will end his season. Is it too late to pick up the phone, Pete, and call Odell Beckham Jr. and say sorry?
1: Not at all, Mr. Bieber, not at all. And also, you could reach out to Tyreek Hill as well if you wanted to test that out. Get that Maserati out of the garage.
0: Hide your wife, hide your kids.
3: Yeah, I think he's going through some issues right now with the trial in Florida.
0: A little bit suspect.
1: Look, Don't let the social media clips fool you. Everybody's got their stuff they have to sort through.
2: Nothing
1: he's
2: bad
1: gonna get
2: right
1: back. He's looking to get back
3: like
1: on the field.
3: Like beating your pregnant.
1: No, okay. Look. Okay. Yeah. Let's clear this up. I'm 1,000% kidding. But I do want to say there was a report earlier this week that he was getting ready to sign with the team. I don't know how his legal, the legal ramifications of what's happening now will impact that, which is, to Addy's point, a very ugly, gnarly situation playing out in court. But we got a report as early as this week. He's going to be re-signing with an NFL team. So would this be the Giants now? Are they eligible?
0: I got a text from my uncle 3 months ago that said, just learned today, Tyreek Hill's son is on my son's flag football team.
2: What?
0: This is unbelievable. I was like, what? Hold on, what's happening here? He's like, I learned last night, the team that I coach in baseball and football, one of the children is Tyreek Hill's son. Had no clue this kid was birthed from the cheetah. But 100%, Tyreek Hill's first wife when he's in the NFL. That kid, I won't give the town, but my uncle, my little nephew's not my nephew. What would my uncle's son be? Cousin, my cousin.
1: Yeah, yeah, your cousin.
0: Man, plays with Tyreek Hill.
1: Your first cousin.
0: Yes. It's learning from Tyreek Hill's own. It's our obituaries today, giving you our eulogies. Dead today, Sam Darnold as a quarterback for the Minnesota Vikings. I mean, this corpse is already rotted. It's been a couple years since this happened, but it's been brought up again. Kevin O'Connell was on Pat McAfee yesterday and was asked about Sam Darnold and like, hey, you guys let the guy walk that won the Super Bowl. Why did that happen? Here is Kevin O'Connell, the head coach of the Vikings.
4: Your team and the Lions playing for the NFC's number one seed 2 years ago. Is that 2 years ago? 3 years ago?
5: Two years ago. Because Darnold won the Super Bowl last year.
4: Oh, yeah. Football justice. You don't have to talk about it.
6: Packers fan. Make sure you're mine.
4: Yeah, that's Green Bay Packers fan. I don't like that KOC at all.
0: It was great. It wasn't his decision. And just the look on Kevin O'Connell's face. Pete, we don't talk about this enough. The Vikings, it's like Kevin O'Connell is winning in spite of the Vikings front office. Brian Flores didn't get a fair shake as a head coach in the National Football League, becomes the defensive coordinator of the Vikings, and is dominant and still, for some reason, has not been hired again as a head coach. Like, the Vikings are winning without infrastructure. It's just the Kevin O'Connell-Brian Flores effect.
1: Well, and I don't think you can be too hard on Vikings ownership for letting go of Sam Darnold. I think he had a body of work with the Vikings that showed they needed to move on. And sometimes that's what it is. That's why you need a change. You see that all the time in football. We've talked about it ad nauseum this season with John Harbaugh. You know, like Baltimore needed a change. We heard that yesterday. So sometimes you just need a change, and that change led to Sam Darnold winning the Super Bowl. I think we're hard on the Vikings front office about that.
0: All right. Finally, dead today, Jim Harbaugh being a good guy. Here is Jim Harbaugh.
7: When you came here, your charge was to get him protected. My charge was to make sure he didn't have to be a superhero. But, you know, 2.5 years later, like you said, he still has to be a superhero for you guys to have a chance to win the game. Why is that?
8: Yeah, that just sounds more like an insult than it does a question. But, I mean, that's the way you look at it. I'm saying that it's the kind of competitor that he is, where I've never seen him flinch. I've never seen him rattled.
0: I need to give a little bit of context here. This is the first time we let old man Pete submit his own link for audio for the show. And he tried really, really hard. And he got it. It was close, Pete. We're getting closer.
1: All right, so I can set you up. That was a reporter asking Jim Harbaugh just kind of a prickly question about his quarterback for the umpteenth time. And I give Jim Harbaugh, he diagnosed that and nailed it. He said, that sounds like more of an insult than a question. And it was. And, you know, then he went on to, like, build Justin Herbert up into something he's not, which, okay, fine. It's what you got to do right now. But it's getting really ugly there. And you just feel it. Like, the L.A. Chargers are on the brink, and Addy is going to be like the 1972 Miami Dolphins. If you guys remember, every time a team lost a game and it proved they weren't going to go undefeated and break the Dolphins' record, like Nick Bonacani and Bob Greasy, these former Dolphins legends on that undefeated team, but pop champagne, like sometimes on the sidelines at the game, be so weird. And, yeah, that's what Addie's going to do when the Chargers go 0-9, like she predicted, which is she's well on her way. Congratulations.
3: Thank you. Yeah.
0: Those are your obituaries. That's who's dead today. We've eulogized them all. Time for the quickie top five headlines in all of sports. Addie Bates reads them. Drake Toll, Pete Souza respond. Good thing I'm Drake Toll, and that's Pete Souza. Give it to me.
3: Oh. Drake Toll's going for Yamamoto pitches Dodgers to game 3 win. 2-1 NLDS lead versus Braves now.
0: Yeah, the Dodgers taking game the first game of the series in Atlanta and doing it in dominant fashion. The Braves didn't look good. Man, I watched this game. I live in Savannah, Georgia, and so I watched this game from the slot Mexican restaurant, had a pitcher of margaritas. The Dodgers struck first in the fourth inning of this one. It's like, all right, cool. The Braves have time. Like, it's fourth inning. Come on, let's go to the bar. We'll watch the rest of this with Dancing with the Stars. And the Braves just sucked, man. There was nothing. At no point were they anything. And Chris Sale, in a Chris Sale start, it's like, all right, Sale goes 5 innings, 3 earned runs. Don't love that. And across the way, Yamamoto's dealing for 7 innings, 1 earned run on his night. Edwin Diaz comes in, slams the door. I'm not even a Braves fan. It's just so, I think, twofold. One, I feel frustration for my Braves brethren. On the other side, I think there are some baseball fans who are like, well, we thought it was the Braves that would topple the Dodgers. Doesn't look like that's going to happen. Now you hope it's either the Padres or the Brewers that can topple the Dodgers. Not sure if that'll happen either. Dodgers win. 2-1 series lead in the NLDS. They're a game away from the NLCS. That's a minute.
3: Pete, here's your next headline. The Seahawks decide to not sign running back Joe Mixon after a physical.
1: That was weird. And Mike McDonald, the day he was in town for the physical, meets with reporters, and he says, you know, Joe is in there right now getting evaluated. Like, you know, basically we look forward to signing him. And, you know, this happens at the 11th hour. Who knows what came up, what popped, what happened, but he is now not going to be a member. And by the way, it was for a job on the practice squad, like, so they could look at him and possibly elevate him. And then CJ Gardner-Johnson could talk bad about him when he made a play. But it's unfortunate for Mixon because he was right on the brink of extending his career, and it looks like, you know, party's over, man. That was a bummer. But when McDonald was talking to the media, it felt like, yeah, he's gonna be a Seahawk or at least a member of the practice squad.
0: They got to be doing much different physicals than we did in high school.
1: Yeah.
0: Because we just had to drop trow and cough. And yeah, all right, you're good.
1: I heard you really looked forward to that. You and Nurse Flom over there, right? Yeah.
3: He actually preferred when it was the male doctor in there. He really liked that.
0: Well, it was better because it was less embarrassing.
1: Nurse Flom was a woman. She was, but good job.
3: Drake,
1: it's because she was a nurse. That's crap, Addie. Go ahead.
0: That's crap.
3: I'm sure she'd be at her. I'm sure her husband would be at her birth, but not Pete Souza and his wife.
0: He Drake. Will not be at the birth of his child.
1: Not in the playoffs.
3: Nope. Yes. All right. Drake Toll. Here's your next headline. The Guardians and the White Sox are going to both start openers in ALDS Game 3.
0: So good. I love the world that we live in. Bullpen day between the White Sox and the Guardians is just the perfect encapsulation of the White Sox and the Guardians playing meaningful postseason baseball. Today, 4 o'clock Eastern time, that'd be 1 p.m. on the West Coast on TBS and True TV. That's right, baby. It's the Guardians and the White Sox. The White Sox lead the series 2-0. Headed to Chicago for the first time in the ALDS, Daniel Espino and Sean Newcomb. Hell yeah, man. Hell yeah. That's postseason. You keep your Yamamoto in Sale. Give me White Sox Guardians. That's my version of baseball. Give me the Diamondbacks and the Rangers in the World Series. Said no one ever. Excited to watch this on the plane today. That's a minute.
1: You should be excited because the fans are going to be part of the story there. That place is going to be rocking.
0: At 4? 3 o'clock local time?
1: Yes, man. Come on.
0: All right.
1: Pope Leo.
3: Here's your next headline. Let's go to college football. The Vols, Tennessee, is going to give McIntyre his first career start, and they're benching Brandon versus Arkansas.
1: Well, look, you have to start to make changes, and it's a good opportunity to make changes against Arkansas. Like, if you want to ignite change, right, and look smart for making a change, this is the week that you do it. It's almost as though, there you go. I'm sorry, and I'm sorry, Drake. I apologize. Like, it's tough sledding right now in Arkansas, and I hope things get turned around, because I love Arkansas being a part of the old Southwest Conference all the way back to Lou Holtz.
0: Yeah.
1: And it is tradition rich. At times, Arkansas has been a very special football program. But right now it's just not the case. And they're a get right opponent right now. So if you want to introduce a new aspect of your offense, if you want to change quarterbacks, right? If you want to test out a different type of game plan, or a flea flicker, now is the time. You're playing the Arkansas Razorbacks. I hate to say that because it's such a proud program, wow, but I don't know how much longer this can go on, right? As just how poorly. Who's the AD there? His name?
0: Juracek.
1: Hunter Juracek. That guy's on the hot seat, man. Let's just put it that way. Hunter Juracek could be one of the next to go in the college sports.
0: Yep, Faison Brandon has not been good enough at quarterback for Tennessee. I don't understand how they're top 15, but they are.
3: Here's your final headline. The Gamecock Stewart is back from his suspension, but his game status is undecided.
0: Yeah, this is that weird one where Stewart's a top 3 pick in the NFL draft, but then he punched a guy during the Alabama game. And the coaches are like, why would you punch that guy? Why would you do that? And then he... like double birds, proverbially like double birds the coaches, and shows up the entire team on the sideline, shows his butt in front of God and everybody. And this is the kind of stuff that tanks your draft stock. He's one of the best defensive players in college football, if not the best defensive player in college football. Again, was a consensus top 3 pick in the upcoming NFL draft. Now this Stewart kid, it might fall in the middle. I mean, somebody is going to take him as a project at this point from a head case standpoint and try to revitalize him in the National Football League. I don't want to be that GM. I don't want to be the franchise that has to do it. Maybe you bring him in, give him the right leadership. It's just obvious that that's not the case. And what's happening at South Carolina right now is not the right case for Dylan Stewart to succeed on or off the field. Welcome back, though.
1: I'll say one thing as an addendum. I do think this is a second act for him, right? He could actually, like, oh. What happens now going forward could completely change the face of the issue right now. So he's got to buckle down, and he's got an opportunity, and it starts 11:45 a.m. Central Time against Florida on Saturday.
0: I love that you love people, Pete. I love your empathy is admirable.
1: No,
0: this kid's a head case. It's not going to get better.
3: Unless your wife is having a kid, then
0: at which point Pete doesn't care. At which point Pete doesn't care.
3: Pete hates you if you're having a kid. Those are your headlines.
0: That is the quickie. Top 5 headlines in all of sports. That's Pete Souza co-hosting. Addie Bates produces. Laura Jimenez runs the board. 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Who are the 2-2 teams in the National Football League that might just mess around and win the Super Bowl? 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

0: in the National Football League. 32 teams begin the season, but only one can win the Super Bowl. 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Well, that's a question we can answer. He's Pete Souza, ESPN play-by-play co-hosting Drake Toll with you. It is the Drake Toll Show. Who are the teams that you're forgetting are 2-2? Pete, let me begin with the teams that you did not think would be 2-2, like the L.A. Rams, the Detroit Lions, maybe the Philadelphia Eagles. Are you surprised the Broncos, the Bengals, the Patriots, or the Steelers are 2-2 to begin the year? Maybe it's the Falcons, the Panthers, the Packers, the Cowboys, or Colts that are okay with being 2-2 based on how it's gone so far. Let's dig in. I'll allow you to go first. Which 2-2 team has a genuine chance to make a serious playoff run?
1: There's a couple on here, but I want to drill down to one in particular, and that is the New England Patriots.
0: Wow.
1: I feel as though we're witnessing a resurgence, not only of this, the roster, but also the coach. And you can just turn back the clock to Sunday. Their performance, their ability to win and respond from a Josh Allen, what would have been game-winning drive, but for Drake May, last year's MVP runner-up, right, to find some of that rhythm again, that literally elevated him to, you know, a game within a Super Bowl championship. He was right there. And I truly believe, like, he still has that left in the tank. He did not become a bad quarterback overnight. He struggled because I believe he was still feeling impacts of injury. And last week, Mike Vrabel told us he got all the reps in practice. It's the first time he's never been, he hasn't been limited all season long. And I say Vrabel's name because it's fun to piggyback on him. Like, the way he responded to C.J. Gardner-Johnson after C.J. Gardner-Johnson, a Buffalo Bills cornerback who was burnt by the Patriots' former practice squad guy, Chisholm, to get beat on Sunday. Vrabel said, dude, how many teams has that guy been on? Like, all of a sudden now, Mike Vrabel is the alpha in the room again, right? After having to tiptoe around and walk on eggshells because of some off-season self-inflicted drama. But this team is coming back together and coming back to look like the team that went to the Super Bowl last year. So I like the Patriots.
0: The 2-2 Los Angeles Rams. How did you not start there, huh? Do you understand this is the worst version of the Rams we're going to see in 2026? This is the worst the Rams will get, and they still are sitting at 2-2, right at 500, and the world is their oyster. Matthew Stafford has 6 interceptions to start his year. That's way too many through 4 games for the veteran QB. That won't stick. That won't hold. Stafford's going to obviously be fine. The Rams right now 2nd in the NFL in passing yards per game. Thank you, Matthew Stafford. By the way, the running back tandem of Kyren Williams and Blake Corum has started to come along, and Devontae Adams looks prime at wide receiver. Puka Nacua, who's battled through injury, has yet to catch a touchdown pass in 2026. Myles Garrett has missed substantial time and been on the IR, but the expectation is to have him back in mid-October. And oh, by the way, Aaron Donald comes out of retirement and looks really good at football alongside guys like Kobe Turner, Byron Young, Quentin Lake. The LA Rams are 2-2, and they don't care. That's the most dangerous part of the Rams right now. Their upcoming opponents are Buffalo. That might be a loss. But past that, they've got a stretch of win, win, win, win, win, and then some. Arizona, Las Vegas, Los Angeles, Washington, Arizona again, and then they host Green Bay. The Rams will rattle off 6 wins in a row, and at 8-3, you'll remember why this team is the best team in the National Football League. Their slow start is not indicative of who the Rams are going to be in 2026. If there's one 2-2 team that can or will win the Super Bowl, the first team I'm taking off the board is the Los Angeles Rams. Addie Bates produces. Addie, where is your 500 team that can win the Super Bowl or at least make a playoff run?
2: I get to pick a team?
0: Yeah.
2: I'm part of this?
0: Yeah, I'm weird on.
1: Here comes Stuart Little.
0: We'll allow it. Oh, she's got the little, yeah. We'll
2: I'm
0: allow
2: getting excited.
0: It. Don't pick the Panthers.
2: Okay.
0: Or the Steelers.
2: Pete, so Okay. What about the Broncos?
0: Yeah, all right.
1: Yeah, that's a good pick.
2: Can I pick that? Yeah, yeah. I mean, are we forgetting who's coaching the Broncos? Are we forgetting that it's literally
0: Sean Payton?
2: She loves Sean Payton.
1: Well, it's hard. As you know, she likes the Saints, so I get it.
2: How can I not love Sean Payton? He's a great coach. And when he's actually calling the plays, he's amazing. And it's Bo Nix. And the Bo Nix is going to play the Chargers, and it's going to be great because historically the Chargers have never lost. I mean, Justin Herbert has never lost to Bo Nix, but that's going to happen this season. And then the Broncos are going to look like true Broncos form again, and they'll be in the Super Bowl.
0: And they'll be in the Super Bowl is a really good, nice little icing on top of this. All right, the 2-2 teams. Let's break down, Pete, another 2-2 that you like.
1: You know, I like the Bengals a lot, but they need to rediscover their defense.
0: That
1: and they need to get Jamar Chase back. The injuries throughout the NFL all season long, I feel like it's been a tick more than usual. It's just maybe prisoner of the moment stuff, but they need to get Chase back. They need to get the defense back to where it was in the first few games, which is in there. And you've got Joe Burrow at quarterback. Another team is Dallas, too. I think you've got to keep your eye on the Cowboys.
0: Watch it. Don't take my team.
1: Okay, you go ahead, but that's my second team. And by the way, one thing about your Rams pick, you make it sound like it's so definitive. This could be the end of the line for Matt Stafford, dude.
0: Oh, like, my goodness.
1: This could be it. I just want to say that. And you mentioned Aaron Donald, like he's going to come back on the field and be like this super impactful, potent source of defense or pass rush. I look, him missing games doesn't lend much to that theory. And then I worry about Puka Nacua a little bit, too. There's a reason why he hasn't found the end zone yet. And it could be, I think Puka Nacua will be back at 100% and like flying high. But there's so much going on in that dude's life right now that I think that won't be till next year.
0: The Rams don't even care, Pete. They don't even care.
1: That could be the problem, Drake.
0: Flipping
1: a switch in the NFL is a little more difficult than, you know, I feel like the Rams are starting to make it look like, you know? Just keep an eye on that.
0: You can be as mean as you want to the Rams. They don't care. You're just giving them bulletin board
1: material. They definitely do not care. They definitely don't care.
0: Week 7, that switch is going to flip. And then next thing you know, the Rams will win the Super Bowl, and I'll be right here to say I told you so. Just like I told you so about the Dallas Cowboys. Well, their defense can be average, and I'm not so sure the defense can be average yet, but Joey Porter Jr. being in the fold is incredibly helpful, and the Cowboys have the best offense in the NFL. They have a blistering 30.5 points per contest, 122 total points through four games this year, fourth best in the league on third down at 51%, by the way. And oh, the Cowboys? 81% efficiency inside the red zone. That's 13 touchdowns on 16 trips. Take that, Brandon Aubrey. And the seventh best passing attack in football right now at 258 yards per game. Now, I've thrown you a lot of statistics. That's because the Cowboys offense has weapons. Dak Prescott at quarterback is one of the best in the National Football League. CeeDee Lamb at wide receiver. George Pickens at wide receiver. Jake Ferguson at tight end. You'd be hard-pressed, and the Cowboys might not get enough credit. You'd be hard-pressed to find another wide receiver tandem that matches that level of production on the field. Like, we talk T. Higgins and Jamar Chase, but one of those guys is usually hurt, if not both of them hurt, or the output not what we expected. You can go to Puka Nacua and Devontae Adams. Puka's hurt, or Devontae Adams is 46 years old. This might be the best wide receiver tandem of the last 2 years in the NFL, CeeDee Lamb and George Pickens. When you throw Jake Ferguson, touchdown merchant, he's got three already this season, into the fold with Javonte Williams at running back, the Dallas Cowboys offense is great. Then defensively, Caleb Downs has been, if not as advertised, close to it and will continue to grow. Quinnen Williams is Quinnen Williams up front. Joey Porter Jr., lockdown corner. The Texans couldn't throw in his direction a week ago. Pete, you mentioned them a second ago. I'm all in on the Dallas Cowboys being a team that can make a genuine run in the postseason this year.
1: I truly believe that they are a team that can make a run. And one of the things we mentioned earlier in the show is with Lane Johnson now no longer being a member of the Philadelphia Eagles, announcing his retirement, the Daniels situation in Washington with the Commanders, Giants don't have a quarterback. This division is wide open. and the Cowboys look like they are ready to barnstorm it. One thing I will say and disagree with a little bit, George Pickens needs to kind of, like, CeeDee Lamb had more catches on Sunday than George Pickens has had all season, I think. Pickens is not totally lathered up and hitting his stride yet. He needs to pick it up a little bit so far this
0: year. Don't do this. CeeDee Lamb had a career day. The greatest day he's had since he got in the NFL.
1: George Pickens has had four games. He's had four games so far.
0: CeeDee had 17 receptions in one game. Like that's cherry picking. All right.
1: Fair enough.
0: It's a lot of receptions. Addy, anybody else we missed?
1: Adeline?
2: Well, Drake, recap who y'all both picked.
0: I will take the Los Angeles Rams and the Dallas Cowboys today. Pete?
1: Well, we both took the Cowboys. But I was out of line there.
0: You drafted twice.
1: I went the Patriots. I thought it was a snake draft. I get the Patriots and I get the Bengals.
2: Yeah, man, you're really leaving me with some great teams here. If I had to pick one,
0: Eddie got the Broncos.
2: I did. And you know what's so funny? And this is strictly because of I will never pick the Dirty Birds for anything in my life, even in a professional setting. I just can't do it. And so I'm going to go with the stretch here. I'm going to go with the Lions. I have to go with the Lions. Just because, like, I feel like it's still Jared Goff. It's Jared Goff at the helm. That offense, I feel like it has something that could be good. I hear everybody talking about their fantasy teams all the time on my softball team. They're like, oh, my God, Jahmyr Gibbs. And so there's a lot of pieces. Just, you know, when the defense has to be out there, then it looks like a peewee league. So other than that, I'll go with the Lions.
1: Let's be honest. Dan Campbell still lights a fire. For all of us. We always feel like there's something there if he's still around.
2: Pete, I'll be honest with you. I cannot believe you didn't pick the Eagles. Which, by the way, after re-listening to the first hour of the show, Pete is okay if you retire mid-season because you don't feel like playing football anymore. But if you miss one game because of the birth of your kid, Pete hates you.
0: A playoff game. Playoff.
1: That's an interesting way to look at it, Addy. I mean, both of those... That's why they call them segments, but yeah, I do agree.
2: Like, now that you mentioned that.
1: No, look, I stand by that. I'm not going to come off that. I'm going to be there for my team in the playoffs, right? And if I have, like, a serious bout with mental illness that's overwhelming and I'm hallucinating and I can't play or things are getting super dark, I hope people would understand that.
0: We are missing 1-2-2 Indianapolis Colts. And maybe the reason they suck is because their owner won't leave the coaches alone. Is that the case?
1: Take it
0: next
1: easy.
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0: That's on me. I should take a step back here. Because Carly Ursay, the owner of the Colts, she's got the earpiece on the sideline. She's talking to the coaches. And the media has overblown this. Fans have overblown this as she's got this iron fist and she won't let the franchise operate without having a hand in all of it. And if you believe that, if you're against what Carly is doing, well, then Pete Souza might just label you our idiot of the day.
1: Idiot of the day.
2: Thank you very much, Drake. I've been trying to get my hands around this story for a few days now, maybe even a few weeks.
0: And it's your show too, Pete. We can talk whenever you want there, big guy.
2: So Carly Ursay Gordon, right? People are talking about the fact that she is so involved with the Colts right now, that she's down on the sideline, that she's actually telling coaches what to do based off of video that's like complete rubbish or maybe even like AI. And then, you know, people are more and more public about, you know, if this Bill Simmons, who I like and respect a lot, said on his show or his pod earlier this week with Cousin Sal, if this was a guy doing this, people would be going crazy. I couldn't disagree anymore. And let's just take a listen. We have some sound of Carly Ursay Gordon, excuse me, talking a little bit about her experience and what she's been accomplishing or looking to accomplish as the Colts owner.
3: Like I like to say on a good day, I have like a fifth grade reading level understanding of the game and just the basic concepts of what we're trying to do, depending on the week and depending on our opponent and depending on the situation. But I think then it just helps to understand and to ask questions, because I think one of the things, in my opinion, like being a good leader is about listening, really to understand. And I think that's what the best teams do.
2: And look, like, as far as we know, she has done nothing as like to implement any kind of like instructions or rules or, you know, play calls, right? Like on the sidelines or even like, you know, she just wants to know what's going on. She's the owner. She's basically learning, and people are making a mockery of it. And when you look at it, like the double standard truly exists. Like, you know, and we'll just go right to Jerry, right? And I'm going to avoid the lazy take. Oh, she's the owner. She can do whatever she wants. Forget that. That's too easy. I want to go right to Jerry Jones, who's been doing radio interviews, on our affiliate in Dallas on The Fan, right? Where the flagship of the Dallas Cowboys, broadcast for 15 years. He's been doing interviews, right? He goes into the training room when Tony Romo is hurt. You know, about 10, 11 years ago. And like, then he goes back out to the sidelines and tells Jason Garrett, yeah, Romo's good to go. You can put him in the game. Like, and what about Shad Khan's son? Do you remember this Tony Khan in 2024? He is the owner. He has like a position high up in the football ops department or the business ops of the Jacksonville Jaguars. He's at the draft with a neck brace on, basically continuing an AEW wrestling storyline, right? Because the Khans own AEW. Like, Arthur Blank always down on the sidelines. If we look at these guys, like, oh, look at them. They're crazy. They're funny owners. We get a kick out of them. But, like, if this was a female, people would be losing their minds. Georgia Frontier, who owned the Rams when they won the Super Bowl, when they were in St. Louis, and then she owned it before then in L.A., she was always dodging all kinds of nonsense. Like, a female front-facing owner of an NFL team is always going to take it. And this one's just trying to learn. Like, this bothers me that people are so concerned about this. It truly does. And one of the players, the last thing I'll say, one of the players on the Colts was like, dude, it's no problem. You know, like, we have no issue with this at all. It's her team. Like, it's kind of cool. That's all I'm saying.
0: You know, I the only pushback that I would give is these cases you've mentioned, Jerry included. No one gets more hate in sports than maybe Jerry Jones. Now, he's the villain, of course, right? He wants to be the villain, and the Joker's got a lot of fans, right? The Batman series isn't what Batman is without the Joker, and Jerry Jones plays that role well. But I don't know if male or female, any owner is, like, think about Jimmy Haslam, right? And the control the Browns ownership has over Cleveland. Like, we've dragged that name, that family on this show multiple times. And we've stayed away from Carly Ursay Gordon. She's proven to be someone who's got an understandable grip on the franchise. We're like, you are the owner. You're the person that this

0: is your money. This is your thing. This is your team. But at some point, too, as the owner, you also are subject to pretty much everyone hating you most of the time.
1: Like, that's a good point.
0: There's
1: but why
0: nothing
1: are they
0: you
1: hating
0: can
1: you?
0: Do or you're
1: but
0: going
1: why
0: to
1: are
0: win.
1: They hating you? Are they hating you because you're... Because let's face it, dude, if your team is winning, nobody cares about any of this stuff. And the Colts aren't like, you know, bottom feeders right now. Like, and that's part of the thing that, like, the Colts won that game Sunday morning, right? Sunday morning USA time, overseas against the Commanders. They beat the brakes off them. But the only story coming out of that game was a false rumor that she was walking up to coaches in-game and telling them what to do. That was not true at all. And like we do on the internet, we went crazy. And that's why it's a lot of fun sometimes. I love getting on Twitter and having fun and putting content out there. But it's also a cesspool. And we had like a lie going for like 6 or 7 hours before somebody came in and was like, hey, that's not what happened. You know? So.
0: Yeah, just you've just given me examples of moments where owners have gone too far and owners have gotten massive backlash to the point that they're still memorable a decade plus later. Owners do anything, owners sneeze. And fan bases are meant to say, whoa, whoa, whoa, too much, too much. And so I, as somebody who completely supports what Carly Arce Gordon is doing, by I think it's awesome. And I like the way that when she started doing this with the Colts a year ago, and the Colts started, what, 8-2, 8-3 last year, and then bottomed out toward the end of the year, when they were winning, it was cool and fun. Like, we like the owner being on the sideline with the earpiece and listening to the calls and learning and being hands-on with the franchise. Now that the Colts have been on a skid, that's when it becomes this rumor mill. I don't remember this being as much of an issue 8 games in a year ago when the Colts were winning. You win, gender aside, you win, the owner's well-liked. You lose, we find any and all reason to hate the owner.
1: Yeah, I agree. And the last thing I'll say about this, and this is kind of a hard point to drive home, but like, yo, man, people were less upset about Jim Irsay getting pulled over in his car with like a bag full of opioids like years ago as he continued to battle his drug problem. People seem more bothered by this than Jim Irsay being like a real drug-addled owner who couldn't get out of his own way for a little while, right? A sick guy dealing with addiction. I have obviously a lot of understanding and grace for that, but it's interesting how this is like looked totally different, you know, like the response to this. That's all.
0: Addy, what are your thoughts on the way that Carly Gordon Irsay has handled the Colts franchise as the owner?
2: Oh, my goodness. It's just she's taking notes on the sideline. I love the fact that she wants to know what's going on with the team, what they're doing during practice. I don't think that's crazy. It's not like she's going in there and calling plays herself or overriding plays or micromanaging. I mean, nobody looks at James Dolan, who owns the New York Knicks, and says, this guy is like, this is insane how much he micromanages. No, because they win. So that is a good point there. But I think the big thing is just like, Drake, when I first met you, the first time I ever met Drake, I still have this notepad that I have with me. And I took so many notes. When we had conversations, I took notes on different things that we wanted to see in a show or where we wanted this to go. And that's fine. That is just wanting to see something improve and be involved. So all of this, oh my gosh, she's like just being, she's intervening and stuff, is just such BS. Get over it. The difference is, because Jerry Jones is the owner, the president, the general manager. I'm sure he's micromanaging the hot dog stands in that ballpark, in that football field. Like, that's way different. The guy is terrible. He's well-hated for a reason because they have not won. She's just brand new into this role. Let her learn this team. Let her learn what it is like, what goes on every single day in that organization.
1: And to Addy's point about Jim Dolan, you know, he was a guy who was in the crosshairs forever with the New York media and national media. And they win the NBA Finals, and people go back to this video that he gave the team, this speech, this amazing speech he gave the team before the playoffs, and that's one of the reasons, you know, they were catapulted to the top of the mountain. So that's a good point.
0: Yep. The only pushback I'd give to that is
1: Drake, you've been pushing back a lot.
0: Well,
2: that phrase haunts me in my sleep.
1: Yeah.
2: By the way.
0: If you're Shane Steichen, the head coach, she said a year ago, I'm not going to give them a contract. Like, she said a year ago that of the GM, Ballard, and Steichen, the head coach, like, this could be it. We might have to fire them this year. So the fact that you're, like, anybody knows this. If your boss is behind your cubicle watching you, and you know your contract is up in 6 months, and your boss is listening to everything you do and watching every move, I understand it's good for the operation and like, all right, cool. The boss wants to know things. I don't want to be that employee of the cubicle.
2: It's a performance improvement plan. It's a PIP.
1: A PIP. I don't like
0: that. Definitely a PIP, and nobody likes PIPs. PIPs don't help anybody usually. Sorry,
2: And so that's what they're on. And so that she is monitoring their performance,
0: yes,
2: hoping that it improves.
0: And everyone has always loved when their boss watched every move that they made and listened to every call that they made on the headset and sat right there. So yes, I do think genuinely she's trying to understand the franchise better, and I have no problem with it. I can also get from a realistic point of view, not the Twitter trolls who are idiots, but Shane Steichen being like, hey, can I just for a second, can I pee in the corner and not have somebody watching me? Can I? This is the warden in Shawshank to an extent, which, by the way, Shawshank's not nearly as good of a movie without the warden being a badass. So it's the give and the take here. I don't mind the warden in this case. Carly Gordon Ursay. That's Pete
3: Somebody
0: Sousa
3: get these beggars out of here.
0: That's good. That's Pete Sousa co-hosting. Addie Bates runs the board. Laura Jimenez is the Drake Toll Show. 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We'll answer that question with an expert next on the Drake Toll Show.
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0: stand, and the Yankees aren't all the way dead yet, but the Tampa Bay Rays have been all over the New York Yankees, holding the Bronx Bombers to under a 100 batting average through the first two games of the ALDS. And you know, what I start to think about a little bit is that 99-win Rays team from 2023 that lost the Rangers in the wild card. You're like, whoa, how did that happen? Like, you won 99 games, and all of a sudden, two games into your postseason, the year is over. And then in the wake of that, a hurricane hits the next year, and the trop is riddled, and you're starting to wonder, I mean, what is the future of baseball in Tampa? Where is the future of baseball in Tampa? And now all of a sudden, winners of the division, a team that leads the Yankees and is dominating a series. This version of the Rays just feels different from the outside looking in. Let's go to the inside looking in. He's Rich Hollenberg, studio host for the Tampa Bay Rays. You can see him on ESPN. You can hear him on the radio. You turn on something, Rich Hollenberg is there. Rich, appreciate your time up early with us this morning. And I want to leave it broad to start. What is baseball right now? What does this version of the Tampa Bay Rays mean to Tampa, Florida?
1: It means more than most people can imagine. First of all, Drake and Petey, it is great to be on the show with you. Drake and I first met each other when he was a scrawny little Baylor Bear, and I was recruiting him to be part of my cohort, my sportscaster training program, and he had to save up his money to buy a mink coat instead. Oh, and now look at it. All congratulations to you and Pete. You and I have known each other for years, so it's great to be with both of you, first of all. Second of all, to answer your question, Drake, I don't want to get too sappy or too sentimental. It's 8 o'clock on the East Coast, and we want to bring the energy, right? But this means more than you could ever imagine. I live 10 minutes away from Tropicana Field. My house flooded during Hurricane Helene and Hurricane Milton. The roof got ripped off Tropicana Field during that second hurricane. Millions of lives were impacted negatively when those two hurricanes came through, and no one ever imagined that there would be baseball played again in Tropicana Field, let alone St. Petersburg, Florida, and maybe even in the Tampa Bay area at that time. That's how devastating it was. But I have said this all year, fellas, this season has been a season of redemption and reclamation, not only for this Rays organization who missed the playoffs the last 2 years, but for this entire Tampa Bay community. And it has been nothing short of meaningful and magical every step along the way.
2: Rich, you know, the Rays win 98 games. That's the best record in the American League. But yet it still feels like, you know, overall society is surprised by this. And I get it, Rays, Yankees, but what do people not know about the Rays that has made them so special and has put them in this position to be up 2-0 on a Major League Baseball powerhouse?
1: Well, first of all, you know, I think in baseball especially, guys, you know this, the numbers don't lie. You could call the Yankees a powerhouse, but they're without their power source most of this year. Without Aaron Judge, they are not the New York Yankees that everyone thinks they are or should be. That's why Yankee fans are losing their minds the way that their team lost these first two games. They lost to small ball, and that's how the Rays have won all year long. The treetops diagnosis of the Tampa Bay Rays for people who still don't know, and as they say in the hip-hop culture, if you don't know, now you know.
2: Yeah.
1: This is a team that has thrived on what I call the two C's, contact rate and change-ups. Contact rate was a paradigm shift for them, and just about every other organization in baseball, save for the Milwaukee Brewers, who are the best team in baseball record-wise. Those two teams this year have embraced small ball, get them on, get them over, get them in, a little bit of a throwback style to maybe the 1970s and even into the 80s of the way baseball was played, especially in the National League without a designated hitter at that time. They have made a concerted effort to strike out less, to get on base more, and to trust what vice president, or I should say president of baseball ops, Eric Neander, calls his three aircraft carriers. And those are the three at the top of the lineup. Yandy Diaz led the league in hits, 20-plus home runs. Jonathan Aranda, criminally underrated as a left-handed bat. And then, of course, MVP candidate Junior Caminero. Everybody else below them focuses on on-base percentage, not striking out, getting on, and putting pressure on the opposing defense. On the other side, the other C, like I said, is changeups. And they did this more than any other team. Kyle Snyder, you can at me, you can argue with me all you want. There is not a better pitching coach in all of baseball than Kyle Snyder. And he instituted the implementation of a changeup, and virtually every pitcher on the staff throws it and throws it effectively, and it has kept opposing offenses on their heels all season long. No team seems to have a real good handle on how to handle this Rays pitching staff. Those two C's are the two key reasons why they won the 98 games and are going to advance to the American League Championship Series.
0: He's Rich Hollenberg of the Tampa Bay Rays joining the Drake Toll Show on Westwood One Sports and the Westwood One Sports app. Rich, when I think the best Rays teams of all time, I think 2021, obviously 100-win season, I think back to those Rays teams that played 2010, 2011 in there were that series against the Rangers. You know, you're a sniff away from the World Series in a couple of those, seasons. But this version, and you kind of alluded to it, it's not necessarily this top to bottom star studded cast. It's a name. It's the key pieces, the key names, and the right pieces in the coaching staff. Is this just the perfect storm for Tampa at this point? As opposed to, hey, look at this poster board of eight guys that you know, and instead the right 8, 9, 10, 12 people in this organization putting it all together. I mean, how did this Rays team come about?
1: Yeah, perfect storm would be no pun intended, obviously.
0: Yeah.
1: I've been around the team. I've covered this team since the Joe Madden days. And Joe Madden and obviously the front office group, which at that time was led by Andrew Friedman, who now runs the Dodgers, and Matt Silverman and Brian Ald, and of course Eric Neander, who is the lone remaining front office personnel. Chaim Bloom, throw him in there. He's now running the Cardinals. But Eric Neander helped hire Kevin Cash. Kevin Cash, after a couple of years, brought in pitching coach Kyle Snyder and hitting coach Chad Mottola. And those four, Neander, Cash, Snyder, Mottola, have been with this program ever since. Kevin Cash is still one of the youngest managers in baseball. He's the longest tenured manager in baseball as well. So that tells you something. He is a player's coach. Everybody loves playing for those people because they are over communicators. They care about you as people. They let you be the best version of yourself as a player and as a person. But they have a method to their madness. And when everybody is bitching and moaning about analytics taking over sport and there's no feel, Eric Neander and Kevin Cash have found that balance between chemistry and feel and analytics and data. And this team is a team in every sense of the word. They are a mix of veterans. Yandy Diaz is the elder statesman in this organization. He's been with the team for 8 years. Then this year they bring in Nick Martinez, who is, they call him El Presidente. If there's ever been an MVP in a clubhouse as a starting pitcher, Nick Martinez is the poster boy for that. They brought in veterans to supplement their youngsters because they've usually featured the youngest roster in baseball. This year, not as much, even though they still trend young. So they've just got a great mix. It's finding that balance. It really truly is like a human chemistry experiment every year with football, with baseball, with basketball. But the difference with baseball is you're dealing with a 40-man roster, right? You're not just dealing with 25 guys. You're dealing with a 40-man roster. We used to call it the Durham Shuttle because they would be bringing guys up from AAA every other day to throw a couple of innings, send them right back down to trips. They've done the same thing this year, but they have rode their horses. And everybody has had close to a career year. And that's what you need if you want to contend for a World Series title. Doesn't matter if you're a low-budget, small-market team like Tampa Bay or if you're the New York Yankees. Everybody has to perform to the best of their abilities if you want to contend for a World Series championship. The margin of error is razor thin, but the Rays have shown the resiliency to do that time and time again. That's the biggest difference this year. They have avoided major injuries. It would be great if Shane McClanahan was healthy, but he's not. But they have avoided major injuries to all their key players. They've stayed healthy, and now in September and into October, they've been among the hottest teams in baseball. And in any sport, you guys know this as well, the two H's, hot and healthy, those are the teams that win championships.
2: Pete, and that applies to Rich too. Hot and go ahead. Back to you, Jake.
0: The note that I would give on that.
1: I don't know if I'm that degree of either of those, Pete, but thank you for that compliment.
0: At least healthy. Pete, the note that I would give on that, when I was calling games, I called the games for a summer Cape Cod Baseball League, last best league, right? Half the stadiums don't have lights, and analytics have crept into that league kind of hardcore. One of the coaches was relieved of his duties because he asked the question to management. He asked the GM of this team, he said, am I running the team or is it the 23-year-olds with the laptops? And the GM's response was, well, it's kind of the 23-year-olds with the laptops. It's the fact that the Rays have found the perfect mix of analytics as well as the Jimmys and Joes. That's what I love about this franchise and the run they're on, Pete.
2: Yeah, no, talking with Rich Ellenberg on the Drake Toll Show, Ray's studio host and ESPN play-by-play. Also, you hear this guy, richhollenberg.com. richhollenberg.com if you want to get in and get some help becoming a play-by-play guy and a broadcaster. Rich is your guy, a great service. Rich, back to the diamond. When we look at present day, tonight, you know, the Rays are going into Yankee Stadium. How much can Yankee Stadium change this series, or do the Rays have what you mentioned, right? The chemistry, the moxie, the experience to not be fazed by that. I mean, they've been there plenty of times before, but again, it's October 7th now.
1: Yeah, it's a great question, Pete, and I'll be completely honest with you because, you know, my journalistic background prevents me from being a complete homer. I try to call it down the middle. I said at the beginning of this series, I think it's going five, and I think every game is going to be low scoring and tight. And so far, that's proven to be the case. The Yankees are a different team when they play in front of their home fans. That short porch in right field is a factor. That vortex, that Gulf Stream that goes out to right center field is real. So the Yankees will benefit from that. They're a left-hand heavy lineup. And they're pitching, ostensibly, you would think they're pitching two lefties in two games. Max Fried go tonight, I would assume, unless it's already been determined and I didn't know about it, I would assume they'd throw Carlos Rodon in game four, who, by the way, shoved against the Rays in the last week of the regular season. I think he threw eight innings shutout ball. So you're throwing two lefties against the Rays, which means the Rays will probably go with as many righties as he can, which would mitigate that right field porch for them. And the Yankees have a left-hand heavy lineup, which will help them. And yet, I still think the Rays can win one of these two games. Why? Because of the style of play. Guys, I had one of the most entertaining nights watching a baseball game in game two. I purposely decided I'm not going to the ballpark. I'm going to stay home and watch this on my couch. A, because I'm a sportscasting nerd and I love listening to Brian Anderson and Frenchie and Lauren Shahadi and everybody. But I also wanted to live tweet during the game. Never done this before. And I, of course, got into it with Yankee fans. And my message to anybody who was paying attention was, at this point in the season, you are who you are. and the Yankees committed the second most errors in the American League, and the Yankees had the sixth worst batting average in all of baseball. I don't know why the Yankee fans are bitching about their team losing. This is what they've seen all year long. Again, are they undermanned? 100% they are, because arguably the best player in baseball is out of their lineup in Aaron Judge. But you got to dance with who brung you. And Judge hasn't been there for a long time. This Yankee team doesn't hit well and doesn't field well. And that showed up in both of these games in the series. Because of that, I don't think you're going to see that much of a different Yankees team. If Max Fried shows up tonight and shoves, and he could absolutely do that, I think you're going to have another close ball game, and maybe a home run or two by the Yankees wins them the game 4-2 or 3-1 or something like that. But again, you can't expect the Yankees to go out and play gold glove defense and go, you know, 7-for-12 with runners in scoring position, because that's just not who they are. Conversely, the Rays have been almost as right as rain, save for about a 3 or 4 week period in late May, early June. They have been who they are all year long, and they're the best team in the American League. They have the best batting average in baseball, tied with the Brewers. They don't hit a lot of home runs, but they put an ungodly amount of pressure on your pitcher and on the defense. And look, let's just go back to this, even though the horse has been so beaten so many times. That Austin Wells double trying to stretch it into a triple, yes, that was a boneheaded move of the playoffs. I'm not going to argue that. Yeah. But the reason he did that, the meta reason, was because of the pressure that the Rays had put on that Yankees team. He felt like he had to do that to spark that team. And those are the mistakes that the Rays force you into making. And I don't think that's going to change, even when they're playing at Yankee Stadium.
0: With ESPN and the Tampa Bay Rays, he's Rich Hollenberg, at Rich Hollenberg. And Rich, incredibly appreciative of your perspective and bringing us into Tampa this morning. And incredibly appreciative for what you do for young broadcasters across the country with your cohort and those who are learning how to do it and do it right because of your leadership. This is exactly what we needed for the 8 o'clock hour, my friend. You've done it again.
1: You guys are awesome. I'm a big fan of both of you, as you well know. Please have me on anytime you want. I'm willing to wake up at whatever hour it is in the morning on the East Coast just good. To be on the Drake's Toll Show with Pete Souza.
0: That's good. Thanks again,
2: Rich.
0: We'll have you on during
2: appreciate
0: the World
2: it,
0: Series
2: dude.
0: When the Rays are there. That's good.
1: All the
0: stuff.
1: Best, fellas.
0: It's Rich Hollenberg, at Rich Hollenberg on Twitter. Man, I like that he's the perspective of, look, the Rays got to muck it up. Just
2: and
0: go
2: you know,
0: to New York,
2: Drake,
0: muck
2: how
0: it up.
2: Cool is it to get, like, in a world that's overrun with national Yankees talk, to get that Rays perspective for a good, like, chunk of time, it's just got me looking at that series totally differently, and it cleans up your viewpoint. I'm like, oh, yeah, this makes sense, you know? Yeah. Like, it makes more sense now.
0: It helps me understand why the Yankees are playing stupid baseball. The Rays are forcing the Yankees into stupid baseball.
2: Yes.
0: They muck it up and make the Yankees uncomfortable. The Rays have scored in three innings. Out of their first two games, the ALDS, the Rays have only scored in three innings. They're 2-0. It's just, hey, look, we need one run here, a couple runs here, small chunks. Go win the game. Go throw the Yankees for a loop. And they've done that against one of the biggest brands in baseball, as you mentioned. The Rays up two games to zip on New York as the series heads to the Bronx. It is Westwood One Sports and the Westwood One Sports app. Coming up, one Super Bowl contender just had a star retire in the middle of the season, and now their Super Bowl window is closed. More on that next on the Drake Toll Show. You know, I'm winning money right now, which I love to sports bet, have always loved to sports bet, and I usually lose money, so I just do it as fun. Like, I quantify it like this. I say, if you go as a family of four to the movie theater, popcorn, drinks, if you're spending $125 past the tickets and all the concessions, it's like, what if I spent $125 on a viewing experience where I bet on one team and I could win money? You lose money at the movies, right? That's how I justify it. And then I'd lose that $125 and say, well, I paid for a good time. Not anymore. 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

0: roughly out of nowhere, a future Hall of Famer retires. Lane Johnson of the Philadelphia Eagles has manned the tackle position for 14 years for the franchise, and he himself is a dynasty. He helped bring two Super Bowl rings to the city of Philadelphia, and now he is up and retired in the middle of a campaign. And the reason I say this isn't completely random is he had mentioned how this would likely be his final season, and Lane has been pretty open about mental health struggles. And let's go. Let's actually take you to audio of Lane Johnson himself. That's, again, future Hall of Famer who decided to come back for one more year on his priorities ahead of what he planned to do in 2026. This is from a few months ago.
1: Yeah, it's, as you get older, you know, things change in your life, priorities. You know, your children get older, parents get older, and so, just puts things into perspective. So, man, looking like, man, this is probably potentially going to be probably my last year, just because I am getting to that point of those priorities, you know, away from football are starting to merge.
0: So he had decided that this was going to be it. And this is the swan song. You get one last year in Philadelphia, and the Eagles, when Johnson has not played in his 14-year career, are 18-30 in those games. That's not very good. When he does play, they have a 65%+ win percentage. So he kind of warns you coming into the season, I'm winding down. But then Sunday hits, and when the Eagles go to play the Rams, Johnson doesn't show up at the stadium at all. Here is Jordan Mailata, another Eagles offensive lineman, on Sunday after the loss to the Rams, saying he himself doesn't really know what's going on.
2: Tough. It's real tough. Yeah, but this is why we train the way we do, and we practice those rotations during the week, so that, you know, the next man up isn't a new thing for us, and that we're able to, you know, get things going.
3: When did it first come on your radar?
2: When we got here.
3: What were you told?
2: Lane was down. And, you know, when you come to game day, you just got to keep playing that next play. So it was, who's up next? Markell's up. And prep Markell.
0: I mean, you imagine you work at KPMG and you're in a pod of six people that show up every day at the same office and have the same cubicle next to one another. And there's the one person who everybody looks up to. They're the most tenured one at KPMG. And that's the guy. If you've got a question, you go to that guy. And then one day you show up Monday morning on a big day for KPMG. And as the presentation's about to start, he's not there. And you say, well, all right. Well, where's Dan? Like, he's out today. Like, well, but with what? We don't really know. That's what the Eagles showed up to on Sunday, and now by Tuesday, Lane Johnson had retired from the National Football League. You're listening to Westwood One Sports and the Westwood One Sports app. It is the Drake Toll Show. Pete Souza co-hosting. Pete's a Philadelphia guy. Pete, I think the word eerie is where I want to start with my thoughts on this.
4: Yeah, and it's a real shame because you'd have to imagine that the mental health is at the center of this, and that's just because Lane Johnson has told us as much in the past. And you did a great job with the comparison, and Addie and Laura did a great job giving us that sound to kind of paint the backdrop, or give us a backdrop for this painting, which is like becoming more like a Jackson Pollock with a little bit of like a darker edge. Like, it's all over the place. It's beautiful, this guy's career, but it's got so many twists and turns, and then you think about 14 years with the Eagles, several different head coaches, right? All the way back to the Andy Reid era, different quarterbacks, right? He's helped this team through injuries, a Super Bowl runs. He is the guy that's been the anchor and has been the stabilizing force, aside from the things that he's been vulnerable and talked about dealing with mental health wise. In fact, you know, you talk to people around that organization, and it's like he's brought this team closer together. Just like if I'm talking to you, Drake, and I tell you something that's really going on in my life that's troubling, and then you bring something back to me and you say, you know, I'm struggling with something similar. And all of a sudden now we're having a really powerful conversation that elevates our bond and really probably elevates the two of us as we are on our road to whatever kind of recovery. That's what he supplied the Eagles with off the field in a sport where it's day-to-day for a lot of these guys because of the physicality of it, right? You just never know when your number is going to get called, when you could be done. And being in the trenches with the rest of the Warriors on the team means everything to you. You know, I know that from from football and college and being around, being in Philly, you know, doing PR for the Sixers, like having a little bit of a vibe of how the media works there and knowing people that still cover this team. I know that the team is devastated by his absence in the locker room, but on the field, man, it's huge. Like, you've got a brand new offensive coordinator in Sean Mannion. You've got a quarterback who's struggling. You have injuries all over the offensive line. You have Mykel Bell, who's going to start for you now at right tackle. He is a rookie, and he, I hate to say this for a young guy, but he was violated by the Rams in that game on Sunday. Like, he was a weak spot with no Lane Johnson. So now you have to move forward, and you've got to figure out a way to put a plug in the jug, but also at the same time help this team move forward mentally. And that's where we get to another part of this thing, is that you wake up this morning and the Cowboys are favored to win the NFC East now on the heels of this news. And you and I talked about it earlier. You've got the Giants without a starting quarterback. You've got the Washington Commanders pretty much going through the same thing. The Eagles now are just a shell of who they were. And whether they can put it back together or not remains to be seen. But without Lane Johnson, it's going to be a tough road to hoe. And then you got the Cowboys, man. Who would have thought they had the most like cohesive deal going as now we get into week five?
0: I think if we're talking about a division where the Cowboys have the most cohesive thing going, we're talking about a pretty bad division.
4: Yeah, probably, right?
0: We're talking about the NFC East pre-Eagles Super Bowl, you know, NFC Least era, where, or even right at the end of the Peterson era, when the Cowboys were middling and trying to get Dak back around. I mean, there was a time where there were serious questions about, there were serious conversations about the NFC East being the worst division in football. We've seen that over the last 15 years. There have been seasons where you look around and go, nobody's really good here. No, but there's not much going on here. And this year, I think the division is falling back into that, and it leaves it open for the Cowboys, who are in bye mode. The Commanders are trying to figure out whether or not they have a franchise quarterback and have a long-term head coach. The Giants thought they had it figured out, but now their quarterback, Jackson Dart, goes down for the year. John Harbaugh is picking up the pieces with Jameis Winston. For the Eagles, this is falling apart in front of you. Lane Johnson's the latest example. And the Dallas Cowboys are kind of the team that's left as the team in buy now mode. They go get Joey Porter Jr., who's an instant impact at corner this week. The Cowboys want to win. Not to say the other franchises don't. They're just not in a position to win and win consistently right now. The division belongs to the Dallas Cowboys. I can declare that clearly on October 7th.
4: Well, if you don't believe Drake, you can just ask Las Vegas. I do believe that speaks to the situation that we are in right now with this NFC East division. Like, the Cowboys are favored to win the division right now, and the Giants are actually in first place at 3-1. And when you look at the long road to hoe that lies ahead, I mean, who do you feel comfortable with? I mean, you know, Dak Prescott is playing. Some people are saying he's coming off the best game he's ever played in his career. Like the way that he was surgical in helping the Cowboys win that game at Houston on Sunday, and also the way he involved CeeDee Lamb. Those two guys together for 7 years now appear to be exactly on the same page, on the heels of years where it did not feel like that at all.
0: It is Westwood One Sports, the Westwood One Sports app. The Philadelphia Eagles will now play the rest of their 2026 without Lane Johnson, a future Hall of Famer on the offensive line. That, can you give that stat, Pete? You had the win percentage with and without.
4: Yeah, no, it's 66% when he's with them and 37% when he's not with them. And to give you an example of how much or how deep this can cut, that's basically the difference between an 11-win football team and a 6-win football team.
0: Yeah.
4: Right? Like, when Lane Johnson is playing for the Eagles in a given season and he's healthy the whole time, they go 11-6. When he doesn't, they go 6-11. Like, that's the totality of that if you look at that statistic and want to run with it. So these are tough times ahead. And I mentioned it too, you know, what he brings, the stability to that offensive line, and what he allows everyone else to do on the offensive line, is something that grants liberties to his cohorts in the trenches. And it reminded me on Sunday, really, I mean, I know this is extreme, mentioned it earlier, like when Barrett Robbins went missing before the Raiders played the Bucks in the Super Bowl in 2003, he goes to Tijuana. You know, Lane Johnson is having some sort of personal or mental health situation, or I guess that's one of the same, but he no longer can play for the Eagles. He doesn't show up last minute on Sunday. And boy, the Eagles looked just as discombobulated on Sunday without Lane Johnson as the Raiders did in that Super Bowl without Barrett Robbins when they got, you know, their fannies kicked.
0: All right.
4: Fannies, for levity. Fannies.
0: Fanny, yeah, we can use the word fannies. The FCC is going to be fine with that today. Let's go from the gridiron to America's pastime. Tonight, the New York Yankees will be swept by the Tampa Bay Rays, and ooh, Aaron Boone will wake up tomorrow coaching the Savannah Bananas. Here's ooh why that's the case, and I can back it up next on the Drake Toll Show.
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19: Go.

0: care who's on the mound. The Rays don't care if they finish with four hits, five hits. It's just about timely runs. In two games, Pete, in two games of the ALDS, the Rays have scored in three total innings. It's all they've needed. A run here, a couple there. 2-0. They lead the series headed to the Bronx. But, Pete, before I get to you, MLB Network's own Addy Bates, did the Rays finish the job tonight and just knock off the New York Yankees before we need to go any further?
1: I love the momentum this Rays team has. And remember, this is a team who, in Game 1, Drew Rasmussen, the Yankees were no-hit for seven innings, through seven innings. And this is a Yankees lineup with Ben Rice, Cody Bellinger, these big names where you expect them to do big things. And those are the only two guys who know how to hit a baseball. And that's really saying something. This Rays team, man, they have the Yankees number. And if you're a casual baseball fan and you hate the Yankees, you're going to love this. You're going to love this because it's the Rays and it's a feel-good story. Rich Hollenberg said it there. I like them in Game 3. I do. I think this would be a beautiful sweep.
2: Yeah, Rich Hollenberg, Rays studio host, was with us just a little bit ago, and he was jazzed for this, and he really got me even more invested in a series like this than I already am. And I love it because it's the Yankees, it's postseason baseball, it's October. A couple of things that are really leaning in the Yankees' direction tonight. They were 2-5 on the season at Tropicana Field. Let's get out of there. We're out of there. Max Fried has been, he'll start tonight for the Yankees. ERA of 1.81, last seven appearances against Tampa. So the Yankees are favored, to win this game. But here's the big thing. This is the Rays have to win this game. They have got to win this game. You have your foot on the throat. And I don't care what anybody says because, yes, it is a different year and it's a different Yankees team, and the numbers support that. But you don't want to get into a situation where now you're playing in Game 4 in New York where they have, you know, after losing tonight, where they have everything on the line, the place is electric, you know, the ghosts start to come out, Babe Ruth, Lou Gehrig, it's just like it can be a powerful scene, right? Overwhelming to the human condition. And the Yankees win that game, and then you just got one game now for everything. Like, you are in control of this game if you're the Tampa Rays or in this series, and you've got a stranglehold on it. You've got to choke the Yankees out tonight. You've got to do it tonight. If you don't do it tonight, you could be in big trouble. I'm serious, Addy. I'm ready to choke somebody out myself. Give me the skeleton back here.
1: He had that Lou Gehrig guy. That's crazy.
0: Goodness. Pete picked
2: because this is Addy's being a jerk.
0: Falcons.
2: Thank you, Drake.
0: To beat the Saints, and correctly. Somehow it made us all think that Pete is not an ALS, an advocate.
2: It didn't make
0: ALS.
2: Anybody think that. It made you two nudniks give me a hard time about it.
0: I cannot be looped into that.
1: No, you did. You did react to the message. You did emphasize it.
2: Emphasize what?
0: Mayhem.
2: Oh, like as a surprise, like we were texting, yeah. And you know, I'm old, by the way. Well, if I just hit you with an exclamation point,
1: Drake
2: did.
1: Yeah.
0: 45, Pete.
2: That's because he's a jerk.
0: 45. No. Yeah, well, I mean,
2: Whatever. I'm telling you, I have a feeling, and you know what? I hope we see Lou Gehrig tonight in some way, shape, or form, right?
0: You know what?
2: A second coming.
0: I hope you're never invited back to Baylor as a guest speaker.
2: Why? I did a great job yesterday.
0: I said it. There you go. Not at my alma mater. Nope, not anymore. I went there.
2: Guys, I spoke at Baylor yesterday, and I mentioned Drake in the middle of my talk, begrudgingly, and everybody freaked out. Drake told Savannah Bananas. Drake told this one kid's nodding his head like he's having a stroke. I'm like, yeah, dude, that Drake Toll.
0: It's because they love
3: a family, a wife, four kids.
1: If only they knew that he pukes after every show.
2: Yeah. Yeah, this is our guy, by the way. You don't think that this guy, speaking of Iron Man, like Lou Gehrig? This guy is playing, he's playing hurt today.
0: Use the oral restroom after every show. That's you got for the FCC. You've got to say it like that. Otherwise,
2: we can't talk about, like, yeah.
0: Bodily functions.
1: Well, you didn't do it on someone, I guess.
0: No, I would hope that I did not. Didn't use the oral restroom on someone.
2: There's
0: that's
2: Howard
0: a very
2: Stern
0: good point.
2: For that.
0: Yeah. Oh, man. Well, you know, as I was saying, the Braves and Dodgers tonight. Addy, we got a lot of Padres fans that are listening, a lot of Brewers fans, obviously Braves, Dodgers fans. And we talked earlier about the Guardians and White Sox. Did the Braves keep the series alive?
1: They have to. I mean, last night, like you said, Yamamoto shoved. I mean, he shoved against this really Braves lineup. They, really I mean, good. You know it's bad when you're pinch hitting in the ninth and you have to bring out a Yastrzemski, okay? That's how you know.

0: you're down, Braves. But if they don't win today, that's when we start to get a little concerned. They do have to win here. Yeah, it's not the one who you want. But they have Tyler Mahle on the mound, and he can also shove. So if Tyler Glasnow is pitching for the Dodgers, which I'm pretty sure he is. He's good, but he's not prime Tyler Glasnow. And I'm saying this, I just spoke with him the other day, so I'm sorry, Tyler. So the Braves have a good chance here.
1: Drake, my empathy for you is about to go off a cliff. Are you drinking a Bang right now with the stomach virus?
2: It's still really full. There's small sips.
1: What, the
2: caffeine. It's either Excedrin or Bang.
1: Are you trying to stay awake for after the show? She
0: acts like
1: heat
0: a baby.
1: Up to get sick?
0: He acts like a baby to get our sympathy, and then
2: Excedrin.
0: He just does the same thing over and over.
2: It shoots the caffeine in your system instantly. The Bang's a slow climb if you sip it slowly. And so I've had this in my fridge for a long time. I need to get rid of it.
1: I talked to our friend Cam Stewart, and he said your parents are awesome. He said he's met them. And your mom, who has listened to us and talked to Drake about my reverb and my mic months ago, right? Like, that was my fault. I fixed that problem.
2: I
1: would think that your mom would call you now about this.
2: I lied to you, Pete. It's me who had a problem with the reverb, but I knew if I said that my mom had a problem with it, that you would fix it.
1: Well,
2: yeah, my father was a Jehovah's Witness.
1: We gotta get Mama Toll on this, because she ain't down with him drinking an energy drink.
2: Where
1: in the
2: world
1: of the stomach
2: did you?
1: That's all I'm saying.
2: Look, I'm gonna fly today. I've got a dinner tonight. I've got to get to. I can't. There's no time, as you know. I've got emergency over there.
1: You gotta push through. I respect.
2: You can't miss any. No days off.
0: No coffee in Utah. Damn it.
3: Ba ba ba ba ba ba. Okay, we have it in our sight. Fire.
1: Right,
3: boom.
1: I'm done.
2: Boom. Brewers Padres. Did the Padres keep the series alive?
1: Oh, you, Eddie.
0: Oh, okay. Yeah. I mean, the Padres.
2: Yeah, you think Pete's going to answer the baseball question?
1: I'm
0: like
1: done.
0: I said, I'm only.
1: Lanky
0: ass,
1: I've used up my time.
2: Gumby ass Pete's going to answer the baseball question over there. Look at that guy.
0: I'm rooting for the Brewers. I feel like this is a team that it's like finally their time because they can never get over that hill. Let's say the Padres get knocked out. I think then we'll have a question about AJ Preller and what's working and what's not working with spending and trading away prospects.
2: Ugh. I do feel sick. It's time for our best game of the week. It's Who Are They? Happy Wednesday, everybody. You're listening to Westwood One Sports and the Westwood One Sports app. Addie's going to read a bunch of facts that are not true. And then Pete and I have to guess what person she's describing.
1: I'm scared to ask this. We guess right away, right?
2: Oh, my gosh.
0: Yeah, yes. After I'm done speaking. Okay, this person is celebrating his 75th birthday. He is an American rock singer-songwriter, the founder, co-founder of Farm Aid, and an actor.
1: Oh, Willie Nelson.
2: Bono.
1: No.
0: Willie Nelson's not 75, and Bono's not that old. Born in Seymour,
1: John Cougar Mellencamp. John Cougar Mellencamp.
0: John Cougar Mellencamp.
2: John Cougar Melatonin. Thank you, Pete. Close. Almost got it.
1: John Cougar Mellencamp.
0: Here's your next one, and this is an American Major League Baseball outfielder and shortstop. Plays for the Dodgers.
2: Joseph Stalin.
0: What? He plays for the Dodgers. Currently plays for the Dodgers.
1: Mookie Betts.
0: Yes, it is Mookie Betts. Mookie Betts. Yes. This person is an American comic actor and writer. He was on SNL. He's been on Vacation.
2: Chevy Chase.
0: Yes. Woo! Drake, I'll be shocked if you even know who this is. This person was born on this day in 1968. He is a British musician and singer. Some of the hits include...
1: Robbie Williams.
0: That's funny. Paranoid Android. All I Need. Karma
2: Bono.
0: Police.
2: Sting.
1: Oh, Boy George.
2: Boy George?
0: That's Karma Chameleon.
1: That's Karma Chameleon.
0: Their biggest hit was Creep. The biggest hit was Creep.
1: No. Hold us up. Karma Police. Buckley. No. No, the guy, one name, people, Morrissey.
0: This
1: no?
0: Smith. This is Tom York of Radiohead.
1: Oh, okay, sorry.
2: Tom York?
0: Yeah.
2: Didn't he do the prostitute in Ohio?
0: Here's your last one.
1: Jed.
0: This is
2: Jed York.
0: Danish physicist who expanded quantum physics.
2: Albert Einstein.
0: He has an entire model named after
1: him. Newton.
2: A model? Is she hot?
0: Wouldn't you like to know, Weather Boy? It's Niels
1: Newton.
0: Bohr.
2: Niels Bohr?
1: Newton.
0: Niels Bohr, the Bohr
2: You're
0: model.
2: Making up names.
0: Golly, what
2: point.
0: Did they teach you in Arkansas?
2: Yeah. That's a lot. Well, not much, obviously. Yeah. That's why I defected to Utah.
1: We got a guy from Bologna, Arkansas, and a Catholic school education. Welcome.
0: Golly.
2: Well, his mom knows the Pope.
0: Oh, that's...
2: So.
0: The Pope is Catholic.
1: Yeah, very much so.
2: Pete informed us of that. Pete broke that news recently on the show.
1: I would love it if the Pope was at the game today.
4: Is the Pope
1: for
4: a
1: the
4: White Sox fan?
1: How cool would that
0: yes,
1: be?
0: Yes, he's a White Sox
2: a lot,
0: fan.
2: No, it's a much better saying. It's like, you drinking tonight? Oh, Pope a White Sox fan? That's pretty good. That's pretty good. Maybe cooking with that. Armin Williams, Bruce Gilbert, Pete Souza, Ryan McGuire, and Colin Jones, thank you for a job. Surely you'll learn a thing or two with You Better You Bet, the fastest show in all of sports coming up, or your local programming. Addie Bates produces, Laura Jimenez runs the board, Pete Seuss is the co-host. This has been, and it always will be. We will see you tomorrow morning from 6 a.m. to 9 a.m. Eastern Time. Love ya. 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
8: 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And on this Wednesday morning, the world of sports absolutely buzzing. And we are going to get to all the big stories, including the potential, but likely, end of an era of Philadelphia Eagles football. And why the microscope, the pressure, all on Jalen Hurts and Nick Sirianni ahead of Sunday's game in London against the Jaguars, where the Eagles are 7.5-point underdogs. We will get to Lane Johnson's stunning retirement yesterday and talk about what it means, not just for the 2026 Eagles, but the future of this team coming up later this hour on the show. Also, Lionel Messi, you know, the greatest soccer player ever, played his final game last night, international soccer for Argentina. Why it is the equivalent of Michael Jordan walking away from the NBA or Tom Brady retiring from the NFL, and the real story of Leo Messi's international career and why it is one of my favorites in the history of sports, and why the current king of San Diego sports should be your king as well. Unless you are a Milwaukee Brewers fan or from the state of Wisconsin. The phone number, 310-840-4910. 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Will the Eagles make the playoffs? 310-840-4910. You can call or text. You can tweet us at You Better You Bet. You can get involved in the YouTube chat, youtube.com/@TheKostos, and subscribe to the show there, youtube.com/@TheKostos. Our bets for tonight in Major League Baseball, where can't wait to watch the Yankee game tonight. My stomach already hurts thinking about it. Thoughts on the Game 3s in the American League Division Series. We will talk all things Major League Baseball, give you our bets at the end of the show. But we officially begin the wonderful Sports Wednesday edition of You Better You Bet with yet another Yoshinobu Yamamoto masterpiece. Yoshinobu Yamamoto, the Japanese Madison Bumgarner. The Japanese, Curt Schilling. And as a Yankee fan, I hate to say that one. Schilling, obviously, with the Red Sox and with the Diamondbacks. But look, gotta call it like I see it, right? And hell, Yoshinobu Yamamoto, at times, the Japanese Mariano Rivera, when it matters the most. Closing out the World Series last year against the Toronto Blue Jays. And yesterday, last night in Hotlanta, we talked about it yesterday with Jim Bowden on the show. How excited we all were for this unbelievable pitching matchup. Future Hall of Famer Chris Sale going for the Atlanta Braves. Series tied at a game apiece. And Yoshinobu Yamamoto toeing the slab. Hashtag on the bump for the Los Angeles Dodgers. And in the end, it is Yamamoto who wins this pitcher's duel. Outdueling the great Chris Sale, who is going to be in Cooperstown one day. A legendary pitcher. And Yamamoto gets the best of him. Yoshinobu Yamamoto. 7 innings. 4 hits. 1 earned run to go along with 10 strikeouts. Dodgers beat the Braves 3-1 and take a 2-1 lead in this best-of-five National League Division Series. Ahead of tonight's Game 4, Glasnow and Mailey, the proposed starters for both teams. I don't know if the series is making it back to Los Angeles. We can talk about that coming up in a little bit. But man, Yamamoto, the guy's unbelievable. Postseason stats for Yamamoto, and actually, like a couple substandard by his standards, starts in 2024, weigh this down a little bit. So it's actually even better than this if you're looking at last year and what we've seen thus far, obviously, this year. Yamamoto, 8-1, 2.06 ERA in the postseason. 2025 World Series Most Valuable Player. This is clearly a player who saves his best for when it matters the most. And to all the big baseball fans out there, like members of our show crew, you are listeners and viewers. I'm going to ask you a loaded question right now. If you could pick one pitcher right now in Major League Baseball, just one pitcher, to start the biggest game of the year for your team, or come out of relief in a massive spot. And shout out to Michael King. We'll get to him in a little bit. But, you know, a starter to come out of the bullpen and finish a huge game for you. Anyone in all of Major League Baseball, any pitcher in Major League Baseball, you could have Jacob Mizorowski of the Brewers, best pitcher in the National League this regular season. Maybe you want to go with Knock Knock Who's There, Killa Cam Killa. Cam Schlittler, the best pitcher in the American League this season for my New York Yankees. I think the pick is very clearly Yoshinobu Yamamoto. One pitcher to save my life right now in Major League Baseball, to pitch the game of the season, to keep my season alive, to secure a championship, that pitcher, Yoshinobu Yamamoto. If I'm tied in a series at one, going to the other team, and they've got their future first ballot Hall of Fame ace on the mound, who do I want? Yoshinobu Yamamoto. And he's on a pitching staff that includes Tarik Skubal, who is one of the best pitchers in baseball as well. And you take Yamamoto, right? You don't even think twice about it. Is there even an argument? Is there even an argument as to who you would take in a big spot? It's Yamamoto. The guy is unbelievable. And he is one of the biggest reasons why I believe the Los Angeles Dodgers are going to win another World Series championship. And if and when the Dodgers win the World Series, this will be a three-peat for the Dodgers. And they will become the first team since the 98, 99, 2000 Yankees to do so. Now, you might say, well, of course, look at all the money they've spent. Right? Look at the resources that they have. They're able to trade for Tarik Skubal, and it pissed everybody off when that happened. Okay. Like, yes, they do spend a ton of money. There's no question about it. And yeah, like, as a Yankee fan, I wish my team did that. I'm a little hot and bothered by it. I understand. People hate the Dodgers for this reason. But I think something that's really important to understand is that throughout the history of sports, and there are a million examples we can give, we can go internationally to soccer, right? And look at a club like Tottenham Hotspur in the English Premier League. Spends a ton of money, never wins anything. Hell, How about right here in my neck of the woods, the Yankees spend a ton of money and haven't won a World Series in almost 20 years. The Steve Cohen New York Mets, another team that kind of falls under that umbrella. We can go to various teams that spend money and pour resources in and just don't win. Just because you spend the money and just because you make the trades and you try and have the best team that money can buy, just because you do that doesn't mean you're going to win. It does not guarantee that you are going to win. The Los Angeles Dodgers, yes, are the best team money can buy. And there are some homegrown players, but we've got a lot of mercenaries as well. Hell, Kyle Tucker hit eighth last night for the LA Dodgers. Big free agent acquisition this summer. Shohei Ohtani, like, see, he has to be hurt with the way he's hitting right now. You dropped the fifth in the order, 0 for 2 yesterday with the walk. I have to believe Ohtani's going to turn it around. Way too talented. So, yeah, like, this is a team that has a lot of mercenaries on it. There's no question. Yamamoto's a big free agent signing. Skubal's obviously the acquisition at the trade deadline. They are filled, not all, but they are filled with mercenaries. And yet, despite that, they have unquestioned, and I'm not a Dodgers fan, right? I'm a Yankee fan. They embarrassed my team in the World Series a couple years ago. I don't like them. I don't root for the Dodgers. I don't like them. But we have to call it like we see it. We have to tell the truth. The Dodgers have the heart of a champion. And the Los Angeles Dodgers, I will use this expression purposefully, are the 1990s New York Yankees on steroids. They are like the rich uncle of the 1990s and early 2000s New York Yankees. Like with the way inflation works, like a house in 1996 when the Yankees won their first World Series on that run, I'm 13 years old, beat the Braves down 2-0, come back and win 4 in a row, hell yeah, John Wetland in his dirty hat, World Series MVP. Like the Yankees were a house in 1996, that house is maybe worth $1 million, right, with the way housing prices were then. Today, that house is worth like $10 million. The Dodgers are like the inflation version of the 90s New York Yankees. Like the Yankees in the 90s were millionaires. The Los Angeles Dodgers of the 2020s are billionaires. They're billionaires. And you just always have the feeling, right? And this is not always the case. And look at Dodgers teams before they broke through and started winning that couldn't get it done. When people like me would point at Dave Roberts and say, Robo manager, I will do whatever the spreadsheet says. I don't know what I'm doing managing a pitching staff. That was what I used to say about Dave Roberts. So the Dodgers, it took them a while to break through. Just because you have the money doesn't mean you're going to win. The Dodgers win not just because it's part of it. Obviously having great players helps. Not just because they spend the money. Not just because they make the trades. But because these players are supremely clutch. Now, I acknowledge this. The series against Atlanta is not over yet. The Braves could win tonight. They could beat Skubal in Game 5. The Braves could absolutely come back and win the series. And the Dodgers don't have to beat the Brewers in the NLCS. Or maybe the Padres come back. And we'll get to the Padres' awesome win last night over the Brewers in a little bit. So the Dodgers don't even have to make the World Series. And they could lose in the World Series when they get there. But even if that happens, I think that everything I've said is still true. You can't take it away from this team. Where they're in a close game, and you just feel like they're going to win. Like, how many teams in baseball, let's use, like, the mid-90s, just as, like, the cutoff point, right? So we come back from the strike in 1995, the Braves beat the Indians in the World Series, and then the Yankees begin their run of dominance, right? How many teams have there been, not, like, single-season teams, but teams over, like, a prolonged stretch of time, where you feel like watching these games in October, they're just going to figure it out? Like, they're just going to win. How many are there? Like, the David Ortiz, Manny Ramirez, Red Sox, like, definitely got there, especially after they vanquished the Yankees in 2004. The Yankees, obviously. You know, the Bruce Bochy, San Francisco Giants absolutely had that air about them. The Houston Astros, even, like, cheating notwithstanding, like, the Astros you felt that way about, especially me as a Yankee fan. And now these Dodgers. And now these Dodgers. And again, I'm not guaranteeing they're going to win. I'm not even guaranteeing they're going to win this series against Atlanta. but I think they're going to. And even if they don't, it doesn't mean that everything I've said is false. This team's got it. However you want to define it, they've got it. And the fact that they lavish this roster with money and, you know, maybe like are doing some shady things in terms of their business, like with Ohtani's deferred contract, whatever. Like, all of that can be true, and I'm not saying it is, but all of it can be true, and it doesn't take away the fact that these players go out on the field and they win. And they win. Because just because you spend money doesn't mean you're guaranteed to win. They go out on the field and win. Freddie Freeman goes out there, the consummate winner. And I actually loved, and I'm predisposed to not like Justin Verlander. I thought he was pretty good. He's doing a nice job right on Fox on the postgame show with Kevin Burkhardt and Jeter and A-Rod and Poppy. So I liked Justin Verlander. And Verlander's talking to Freddie Freeman and talking about how Freddie Freeman is great in the clutch. And Freeman's like, oh my God, like Chris Sale's a Hall of Famer. Verlander, you're a Hall of Famer. Like the graciousness that this dude has. And then he's getting into it just like, this is what we do. Like we play our best when it matters the most. And no one knows that better than me, Nick Costos, comma Yankees fan, who watched Freddie Freeman destroy the Yankees in the 2024 World Series and root to being named World Series Most Valuable Player. So this Dodgers team is awesome. Whether you like them or not, and I'm guessing you don't, you can't take it away from them. Like, you can hate the Yankees, and I'm guessing a lot of you do, and you can laugh at the Yankees and say the Yankees don't have the heart of a champion, because they don't. Maybe I'll be proven wrong. I am almost certain I will be right about that. You can't say that about the Dodgers. Like, you can hate them the same way you hated the Patriots with Tom Brady. The same way, I guess, like everyone kind of loved the Bulls except for people in New York. I hated Michael Jordan and the Bulls. But look, I could have rooted against them and despised them. But you know they're the best. You can't say they're not the best. And it's the same thing with the Dodgers. Again, the LA Dodgers, the 1990s and early 2000s New York Yankees on steroids, with a much bigger wallet, like more mercenaries, but possessing the same heart of a champion. And I believe when it's all said and done, and a sincere, no disrespect meant to the Brewers, who are awesome. The Padres, and if the Padres come back to beat the Brewers, man, Dodgers-Padres would be, if the Dodgers beat the Braves, that's not even guaranteed. No disrespect to the Braves, the Padres, the Brewers, whoever comes out of the American League. Probably Tampa, but we'll see. No disrespect to those teams. The Dodgers are going to win. They have the best players, and they're clutch. Like, to paraphrase Mariano Duncan in 1996 for the New York Yankees, who famously said, we play today, we win today, that's it, D-A-S. The L.A. Dodgers have the best players, and they're supremely clutch. That's it. And I believe, when it's all said and done, we will be talking about the 2026 L.A. Dodgers, along with 24 and 25, as the first three-peat champion in Major League Baseball since the 98-99-2000 New York Yankees. And a big reason why the most clutch big game pitcher in Major League Baseball wears Dodger blue. And his name, Yoshinobu Yamamoto. We're just getting started here on a wonderful Sports Wednesday edition of You Better You Bet. Later this hour, we will talk about Lane Johnson's stunning retirement, future first ballot Hall of Fame right tackle for the Philadelphia Eagles, what it means for the Eagles Sunday against the Jaguars, what it means for Nick Sirianni and Jalen Hurts moving forward. It is a meaty conversation to be had about Lane Johnson retiring for the Philadelphia Eagles. But on the other side, my king, Michael King. I loved it last night from this, even though I lost money on the game because I bet the Brewers, you have to love what you saw last night from Michael King and the San Diego Padres. So we'll talk about the Padres win over the Brewers and get you set for the two ALDS game threes coming up tonight. The White Sox and the Guardians on the south side of Chicago. And the Yankees against the Rays in the Bronx. You Better You Bet rolls on a Wednesday on Westwood One Sports. Nick Costos and you right after this.
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0: First pitch swinging towards short. It's grabbed by Bogaerts. Steps on second. Game over. And San Diego survives.
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2: 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Little Blink 182, All the Small Things. Great song. Padres, here's the sports. Padres did All the Small Things last night to extend their series to a game four against the Milwaukee Brewers. And Michael King and the Padres sang, "Say It Ain't So, I Will Not Go. 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My king, Michael King. I've said it a few times over the last couple years here on the show, and basically throughout my life as a sports fan. Now, football is my favorite sport. Like, baseball is not my favorite sport. I love it, but football is my favorite sport. But I think my single favorite thing in all of sports is when we get to the Major League Baseball playoffs and a stud starter comes in on short rest to pitch out of the bullpen. I think it is absolutely the best. Like, one of my seminal memories as a sports fan. And I would encourage you as a big sports fan, like, I remember where I was during this game. Was game 7 of the 2014 World Series with the San Francisco Giants and the Kansas City Royals, where Madison Bumgarner came out of the bullpen and just stuffed the Royals into a locker and, like, put them in a coffin and buried them. It was incredible. It was awe-inspiring. And I always love it. When that happens, maybe not when, you know, Randy Johnson did it to the Yankees in the 2007 and the 2001 World Series, but you know what I'm saying. It is always awesome when this happens. So last night, what Michael King did for the San Diego Padres is not only worthy of praise, but is something that we have not seen in the history of Major League Baseball. Michael King becoming the first pitcher ever to start a postseason game. And then 2 days or less later, come in for a save of 6 outs or more. First time it's ever happened in the history of baseball. And King's achievement last night, coming out to close out the Game 3 win over the Milwaukee Brewers, Padres win 4-3 to stay alive to force a Game 4 coming up tonight, was made even more special and even more incredible by the fact that the Padres did not have either of their top bullpen arms available in a game that they needed to save their season and stave off elimination. Morahan dealing with a stiff shoulder, unavailable last night. And I saw just like all the takes about Mason Miller, who was unavailable last night due to paternity leave. I think about to give birth to a child, obviously. Was Mason Miller even going to pitch in last night's game anyway? After, like, the marathon pitch session that he had when he blew game 2 on the road in Milwaukee with Jackson Churio. Like, was Mason Miller even going to be available? So, like, I know everyone's like wants to get their takes off about that. I don't even know if Mason Miller was going to be able to pitch in the game anyway. It doesn't matter. What matters is Michael King saw the moment, saw what was needed, told the Padres and Craig Stammen, "I'm good to go. I'm ready to go." And sometimes in life and in sports, you have to break glass in case of emergency. And the emergency last night for the Padres was to try and kill the Brewers in Game 3 and force a Game 4. And to do that, they went to the guy that had started a couple days earlier for them. What a performance from Michael King. And it wasn't totally easy, right? Especially in the ninth inning. Puts a couple guys on base and then ends up inducing the game-ending double play. Xander Bogaerts, you know, turns it himself basically, you know, runs over to second and then throws the ball to first to end the game for the Padres. And the Padres win 4-3. This has been, this Padres-Brewers series, masterpiece theater. 10 out of 10. All three games decided by one run. And all three games having a sick storyline woven throughout. Game 1, obviously, you know, the Padres chase Jacob Mizorowski early. The Brewers fight back to take the lead. We have the ridiculous play with Ty France and his ball hitting like the top of the stadium and like Jackson Churio, the presence of mind and the focus to catch it off the carom. Ridiculous, right? So the Padres lose game one. Then they're up in game two with the best closer in baseball on the mound, Mason Miller. The Padres leave him out there for like 185 pitches, only a slight exaggeration, and he ends up serving up the game-winning hit to Jackson Churio in walk-off fashion, and I felt like the Brewers were going to sweep at that point. So game one, the Ty France play, off the roof. Game two, Mason Miller blows it, Jackson Churio the hero. And then last night, the hero, Michael King. I don't know what more you could ask for from a division series. Well, I know the answer to that question. As an East Coast dad, can we start this? It's never going to happen. I'm yelling at a cloud. Can we just, we're never going to start these games earlier. It would be really nice. Oh, wouldn't it be nice if we could start them at 8 o'clock Eastern? Can we start earlier, please? I know it's not going to happen, but it would be really, really nice. So great job by the San Diego Padres to win and keep their season alive. And we'll see if they're able to get the series back to Milwaukee. Game four coming up tonight with the Padres and the Brewers. Now, my overwhelming senses, and I said it leading up to game one, right? And I'm going to stick with it. I felt like whoever won game one was going to win the series. And when the Padres jumped out to that lead and knocked Mizorowski out of the game, I felt really good about the Padres at that point. So I'm going to stick with the Brewers here. I think the Brewers will win tonight, and even if they don't, I do think they will win game five. But if it gets to game five, with the way the Brewers' postseasons have gone as of late, you would imagine that, you know, it's going to get a little tight in Milwaukee. It'll be interesting if and when that happens. My best guess, though, is that the Brewers will win the series, whether tonight or at home in Game 5, and get to an NLCS against the Dodgers that if you are, forget about just like a baseball fan, if you're even just like a sports fan who parachutes in for baseball in October, totally fine if that's you, this series should fill you with wonderment and excitement if we get it. And I don't mean, again, to be disrespectful to the Braves or the Padres. Maybe they both come back and win, which would be an awesome NLCS also. But if we can be objective about it, Dodgers-Brewers is the better series. Like, that is, that's the sexy series. That's the series that's on the marquee. And I think we're going to get it. And if and when we do, to quote the great Terrell Owens, next question. To really quote, I guess that was Drew Rosenhaus, to really quote the great Terrell Owens, that's my quarterback. And if we really want to quote the great Terrell Owens, get your popcorn ready for the Dodgers and the Brewers. You better you bet on this Wednesday, Nick Costos and you here on Westwood One Sports. To the American League, game threes tonight. With the White Sox having a chance to punch their ticket to the American League Championship Series for the first time since they eventually won the World Series in 2005. And the Rays a chance to knock the Yankees out, which would be yet another, oh man, can't wait to see, like, Johnny DeLuca singing New York, and mocking the Yankees tonight if the Rays are able to beat the Yankees. I think the White Sox are going to win. I think they're going to win tonight. I think they're going to win the series. I don't have much to say about it. If and when they win, we can have a conversation about the White Sox and this amazing run they have been on. I wake up this morning and the first thought I have, what the hell's going to happen tonight in this Yankee game? Like, are they going to get swept by Tampa? Are they going to go down like dogs? And I have the Jim Bowden interview from yesterday playing in my head. And I've known Jim, so just to pull the curtain back a little bit, I've known Jim for a long time. Like, we used to work together like a decade ago at CBS. So I love Jim. I think that Jim, like, has affection for me, right? Jim is friends with Aaron Boone. So, like, I'm always, you know, like, and I've always said, like, Aaron Boone's a great guy. So there's always, like, a lot going on there with that dynamic. When Jim comes on the show yesterday and he says, it actually, Jim's like, I understand where Yankee fans are coming from. Like, everyone in Major League Baseball knows the deal here as it concerns the New York Yankees. And Bowden says to Yankee fans, and he's talking to me also when he says that, and he knows that, and I love that about him. Like, to all the Yankee fans that are going to call for Boone to get fired and Cashman to get fired, like, they're both coming back. So you can waste your energy, which I will do. I will spend all my energy complaining about something that I know is not going to happen, which makes me stupid, and I know that, but I am going to be an emo sports fan. If the Yankees lose tonight, or they lose, period, to Tampa, I am going to bitch and moan and call for Boone and Cashman to get fired, knowing that Jim Bowden is probably 99% right, and they're going to come back. So I have this now in my head, just like they're going to lose and we're going to run it back next year. And it is sickening. Like, do the Dodgers make any excuses for the fact that Shohei Ohtani's not fully healthy? Like, are the Yankees the only team? I hate it. I don't mean it. I almost want them to lose tonight and just end this. Like, put me out of my misery. Great, so you win tonight and then lose game four, or even worse, get it back to Tampa so Drew Rasmussen can shove it up your rear end. I mean, I think I'd rather lose tonight. I don't mean that. I don't mean it. But also, I kind of do. Here's my message tonight to the New York Yankees. Hey, Max Fried, he of the $218 million contract, go out there and shove tonight. Go out there and shove. Go out there and make it happen. Because I'm going to tell you, and like, this is not a prediction. It's not even a spoiler, because spoiler would imply that, like, you don't know this also. We all know it. Let's create a scenario. The Rays take an early 1-0 lead. What do you think the mood's going to be, the tenor's going to be at Yankee Stadium? Season's over. No one's going to make any noise. It happens every year. What happens if the Rays jump out to a lead? You tell me if you think the Yankees are going to come back. I don't. I know what's going to happen. I know if they go down early in this game. Crowd is going to be, not only is the crowd going to be dead, but they're going to have that nervous energy that's going to permeate into the players, and, like, you know, like, it's going to be like a palpable feeling. Like, you could cut it with a knife, like a hovering overhead, like a fog over the players on the field. Max Fried, don't let it happen. Don't let it happen. Prove it. $218 million. Go out there and pitch like a $218 million pitcher. Make it happen, Max Fried. And the other thing that I would say, and I don't think that they'll do it. We'll see. I can't believe I'm saying this. Does Giancarlo Stanton need to be in the lineup tonight? Do the Yankees need to put Stanton into the lineup? This lineup right now, aside from Ben Rice, who scares you? Who scares you? Now, I didn't like Stanton coming in cold, first at bat in 5 months against Baker in game one in the ninth inning. I didn't like that. I felt like he's definitely going to strike out, and he did. In this spot, I don't think they'll do it. I think they'll probably save it if they need him to pinch hit, which, by the way, if that happens, just like, set a betting market, will Stanton strike out off the board? If that, you wouldn't even be able to bet it. I actually think that I put him in the lineup tonight and, like, figure it out with everybody else. And, like, these, like, the lefty righty splits and the analytics and all this crap, just like Adam Sandler and The Wedding Singer. Somebody kill me, please. Just put me out of my bed. I can't. I don't know if they're going to win. I hope so. I feel like the White Sox are going to sweep tonight. My best guess is the Dodgers win game four. My best guess is the Brewers win game four. And we, hopefully, we don't have the league championship series all decided tonight. Hopefully, at the very least, we get a game four with the Yankees and the Rays. Hopefully. I'm not holding my breath for it. Just very, very nervous heading into tonight. On the other side, Lane Johnson retired yesterday from the Philadelphia Eagles and from the NFL. In 5 years, he will be inducted into the Pro Football Hall of Fame. It is an enormous loss for Philly. And what it does is shine a very bright light on Nick Sirianni and Jalen Hurts. The pressure will be on those two. like never before. We will get into it and what the Eagles must do this Sunday in London against the Jaguars to wrap up our number one on this Wednesday, right after this.
3: Can Dallas make it two in a row after their comeback win in Houston? They'll have to hold off a desperate Tampa team to do so. Cowboys. Bucks. Thursday Night Football from Jerry World. Westwood One Sports.
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0: zone. Touchdown, Lane Johnson. The right tackle.
1: Is he going to get up there, Kenny? 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
3: 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I didn't think Lane Johnson was going to retire based on some things that I had heard off the record from people in the league. It had been bandied about, certainly, that Lane could potentially step away. And even like Mike Garofalo, when he joined us on the show on Monday, you know, Mike is as plugged in as it gets. Mike, you know, insider for NFL media and for ESPN. And he kind of didn't think that Lane was going to walk away either, which doesn't mean that either of us had to be right. Lane Johnson officially retiring yesterday from the NFL and stepping away from the Philadelphia Eagles, released a lengthy statement in which he talked about prioritizing his mental health and said that he wanted to gut it out for one more year and felt that his body would be up to the task. And right now he feels like he needs to step away from the game. Just first on the career of Lane Johnson. This is a no doubt, no-brainer first ballot Hall of Fame player. Not like, will he get in or not in? Not like, maybe in the Hall of Very Good. Not like, he may have to wait a few years because there's a logjam in front of him. No way. Lane Johnson is a first ballot Hall of Fame player and authored a legendary career in Philadelphia with the Eagles. Played through a ton of injuries, helped the team win two Super Bowl championships, and helped the Eagles, you know, following the post-Andy Reid era, become one of the model franchises in the National Football League. And if you're a longtime listener or viewer of the show, right, you know, because we've talked about it all the time, betting games, handicapping Eagles games, what it has meant to the Eagles when Lane Johnson is out of the lineup, how important he has been, stalwart on the right side of that offensive line, one of the greatest offensive linemen in the history of the National Football League. Full stop. Full stop. So hopefully, you know, there are rumors out there, which I think are kind of public information. I'm not going to address them as to kind of like what's going on in Lane's life with the family, etc. You can look that up if you want. The only thing, again, that's not like betraying anyone's information. This is all stuff that's out there and is public. I don't want to get into it. All I will say is, I hope Lane Johnson and his family, that they find peace. And congratulations to him on a Hall of Fame legendary career. You Better You Bet on this Wednesday. Nick Costos and you, Westwood One Sports. Now, let's talk about the Eagles post Lane Johnson. I don't think it's hyperbole or dramatic to say that right now, the Philadelphia Eagles find themselves in a spot that is the most dire one they've been in quite some time. Now, we can go back to 2023, following the Eagles' 38-35 loss to the Kansas City Chiefs in the prior Super Bowl, when the Eagles started 10-1 and then absolutely collapsed down the stretch, finished 11-6. And then Jalen Hurts was made to look silly by Todd Bowles in the wild card game, which they lost 32-9 to Baker Mayfield and the Tampa Bay Buccaneers. Remember all the think pieces that came out on the Eagles leading up to that year? A divide between Nick Sirianni and Jalen Hurts. Can they get it together? Well, not only did they get it together, but they offered

0: third one of the most dominant runs that we've seen in quite some time. And that 2024 Eagles Super Bowl winning team that squashed the Chiefs in Super Bowl 59, that's one of the better NFL teams of this century. So that team was able to bounce back in a big way from 23 to 24. I would argue that right now, we're only four games into the year, but right now, this is more dire than what the Eagles were facing a number of years ago. Because this has the opportunity to really spiral out of control for Philadelphia. And when it spiraled out of control in 2023, they were already 10-1. So, like, what's the worst they could be? 10-7, they won 11-6. They still made the playoffs. This is different. They're 2-2, and this has the chance to really get away from them here. They are, as it stands right now, and every time I say it on the show this week, the number is bigger. Because people are betting the Jacksonville Jaguars in Sunday's game in London against Philly like they know the final score. Jacksonville is out to a 7.5-point favorite in that game. And that's not just because people are pessimistic in, like, the Eagles' offense. No, it's because the Eagles also have a ton of injuries. Like, Lane Johnson is a future Hall of Famer. He's not there anymore. And now who is it? Markell Bell, the third-round rookie? Fred Johnson? Like, who's stepping in now? This offensive line is not even close to what it used to be. Saquon Barkley's banged up. Devontae Smith may not play in the game. Quinyon Mitchell may not play in the game. We'll see about Zach Bond. I mean, this team is the walking wounded right now. These aren't just like players, like starters that are out. These are plus starters that could miss for the Philadelphia Eagles. And the vibes are really bad. Really bad in Philly. Following the way they lost on Sunday to the LA Rams and the way they got destroyed by Case Keenum and the Bears last Monday night. The pressure's on. Nick Sirianni and Jalen Hurts. You know that I am a huge Jalen Hurts fan. And I have defended Hurts and Sirianni over the years. And what I always say is, like, is Sirianni on the Sean McVay tier? Like, no. Is Jalen Hurts on the Patrick Mahomes tier? He's not. Also, they win a million games. And winning, style points be damned, winning is what matters in the National Football League. In order for us to keep saying that, they have to win. And this offense right now, 0 for 12 on third downs last week against the Rams. I don't know if it's at least half broken. But also, you know, what, Saquon Barkley's hurt. Lane Johnson's not playing. Devontae Smith isn't there. Like, I'm not sure, like, what's supposed to happen here. Like, they might just be up against it from a personnel perspective here. And the defense, which everyone wants to defend, again, folded like a cheap suit against the Rams on Sunday, this past Sunday. I don't think the Eagles have to win on Sunday against Jacksonville. Obviously, you want to. I don't know that they have to win. But I'm going to tell you what they have to do in order to, like, keep the pitchforks at bay and the bloodthirsty, and I don't mean that as an insult, they're passionate, right? Eagles fans are awesome. The bloodthirsty Eagles fans in Philadelphia, to keep them at bay. You can't get embarrassed on Sunday. Like, it's one thing to lose. It's another thing to get embarrassed. And the betting market right now is saying the Eagles are going to get embarrassed. So look, like, they can be up against it, right? If Devontae doesn't play and Saquon doesn't play and Lane just retired. And we'll see about some of the stud players on defense. You can't go to London and get destroyed by the Jaguars. You can't have it. Because if that happens, this, like, they are really on the knife edge here of this potentially spiraling out of control. And it's too early in the season for that to happen. I don't think, and if it does happen, if they get slammed by the Jaguars, at the very least, we have to start having the conversation. A, is Nick Sirianni going to make it through the year? Fair or unfair? And B, is Jalen Hurts going to be the week one starting quarterback of the Eagles in 2027? Hour one done, hour two for you coming up on the other side. We will start the hour talking Major League Baseball playoffs with friend of the show, the great Sal Licata.
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8: 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Vince Sapienza, Vinny Bonsignor, and Clay Baker coming to you live from Las Vegas here on a silver and black stock market watch Wednesday. The Raiders suffer their first loss of the season. How do they react? How do they bounce back? The true test of character, a true test of identity, a true test of what are we looking at? Might just be this week. How a team responds. We hear it all the time. As much as, you know, it's nice and it's probably correct and sincere. The Raiders try not to get too high after wins, after their first three wins. Now, the real test, the harder test. It's easy to do that when you're winning. It's an easier thing to feel that when you're winning. When you lose, you feel like you need to do more. You feel like you left stuff out on the table. That's how the Raiders felt. That was a game at Allegiant Stadium against the Kansas City Chiefs that they should have won. Meaning they felt they left the win out there. Now the struggle will be internally to not do more than what is being asked of them this week. To not overcompensate for what didn't work this past weekend in order to make something happen on the road in New England. It is a Wednesday. We are turning the page and starting to set our sights on that road game in the Boston area. And the New England Patriots, who early on in the season looked like they were lost this past weekend. Again, amazing how things can change on a dime. Drake May seemingly back to work. We'll dive more into what is and what is not working with the New England Patriots. But for the Raiders, this is one of those days where, yes, it's back to work on the field. Yes, it's first and second down and all the things that they're going to be focused on today. But it's also going to be, you know, for the first time under Clint Kubiak, what's his team look like following a loss? How is his team acting, responding? And the hopeful answer is that there's no difference from the last couple weeks on a Wednesday. right? But we're all humans. We're all real people with real emotions that fluctuate and do different things. And so how can they direct or channel the anger, the frustration, disappointment left from Sunday onto this week by getting back to work and doing what they have been doing the first month of the season?
0: Yeah, you know, it's funny that, you know, listening to the, first of all, it sounds like you might be going through something. Hopefully you're feeling good, Vince. Maybe the ice over at, with the hockey team, with the heat going on, maybe, that's affecting you a little
8: feel
0: bit.
8: Feel great. The voice just went out yesterday.
0: I got you. Okay. Old, it happens.
8: Yeah. The voice box just, yeah. So yeah. We're battling through.
0: So listening to you say that, it's just so interesting to me, as you know, we've covered this team for a long time, and we've covered some real trials and tribulations and all of that. Man, I don't even have any concerns about anything that we're talking about here in terms of the response. And the reason I say that, Vince, not to minimize anything that we're going to talk about today and some of the valid questions that we're going to ask, I just feel like that loss on Sunday wasn't, wow, the Raiders didn't show up on Sunday, or the Raiders were hapless on Sunday, or the Raiders were just throwing the ball around the yard and just didn't look like they were even into that game after three games where they were totally in tune. How are they going to respond? How are they going to refine themselves? How are they going to bounce back from, you know, a forgettable performance, one that, you know, you don't even want to look at the tape anymore? There was so much good that actually did happen on Sunday. It just came down to a couple plays here or plays there. And don't you feel like that's another, we keep talking about how, and going all the way back, to the spring. Hey, something feels different here. This looks different. It feels different. The talent is different. The mindset is different. The coaching is obviously looks different, feels different, has been different. We've seen all of the positive effects from all of those things that we detected, you know, back a few months ago. So, like, in terms of, man, how do they respond? We've had to ask that question so many damn times through the course of the years that we've been doing this show. How do they respond from this just utter, you know, incompetence that they showed on Sunday, and where the whole thing just looked so dysfunctional? How can they get that back on track? How can they, you know, put that behind them and refocus and start digging a little bit deeper for next week and the week after that? Like, just kind of do what you've been doing and clean up just a couple of things, including the run game, and we'll get into that. By the way, you know, we talked about the Seahawks last year, guys. Man, there's a lot of uncanny similarities to what the Raiders are going through right now. And hey, how about this? The same coaching staff basically that was there on offense last year in Seattle is here with the Raiders, and they didn't just get better as the season went on. They really turned it around in terms of their run game. So maybe patience and Ash and Jenty getting more healthy is really the key to all this. But going back to the original question, do you really have any worries, Vince, about that? I don't, and I guess we'll find out on Sunday in what version of the Raiders show up. But there's through the first 4 weeks of the season, I've been extremely encouraged by the team that showed up on Sunday for the Raiders. And short of a couple of mistakes here or there on Sunday, I didn't have any problems with how they played on Sunday, or how they've played at all on Sunday, short, again, of a couple things that need to get cleaned up. But mindset-wise, they've been on point all throughout the year. I don't expect that to change. And in fact, I just kind of want it to stay. If you're a Raider fan, you want it just to stay right there and just clean up a couple of things. But the mentality is exactly what you want it to be, and has shown signs and traits of a good football team.
9: Well, I think the reason why the Raiders are kind of in this spot at 3-1 is because they've relied on coaching, and Clint Kubiak, really should be getting more credit nationally. You would hope to understand like how great he has been coaching and putting the Raiders in positions to win. And so there's always going to be peaks and valleys during a regular season, but when you get that first loss, I think still the reliance on coaching can still be there in order to sustain, you know, the modality that it got you to this point. So I trust and I'm confident in the fact that the way coaching has been able to bring the Raiders to this point, it can still find a way to guide them through even after a disappointing loss.
8: There's nothing that points to, I'm not sure what we're going to get on Sunday.
0: Mm-hmm. Right.
8: Right? I mean.
0: And I give the credit to the players. The coaching, for sure. We'll always acknowledge that. But right. This is the those players in that locker room, that's the big, I mean, I guess maybe it's equal. I don't know what to
10: yeah,
0: what percentage.
10: Yeah, I'm not going to omit.
0: But there's dogs in that locker room.
10: Yeah, I'm not going to omit giving credit in this respect, because in the small sample size that we have seen in this regular season, but it really goes back to training camp. It really goes back to even the OTAs and everything that we were able to see early on in the offseason. There was a, again, we talked about it in, when would have OTAs been? What month is that?
9: Talking like April and May and all that, June.
10: Yeah, those 3 weeks mm-hmm. where, you know, we got those one-day viewings, right? And the biggest talking point we had on this show was there's nothing going on. There's no mousetraps. There's no trash cans banging, right? Like, it was business every single day. It looked the same. It looked boring at times because it was ho-hum, back to work. And again, not boring in the sense of, what do we look at? It was regimented. Mm-hmm. There was a plan in place, and there wasn't this extra. There wasn't lip gloss. There wasn't confetti. There wasn't all these other things that you just walked in and you're like, this is a football team going to work. During training camp, every alumni that I talked with, guys that you know, pop in and around the league that we were talking about, one of the biggest takeaways is this is a extremely well-run practice. This looks like a professional football practice. How many times did we heard that phrase on this particular show? Many times is the answer. So to say it's surprising that the Raiders, you know, were able to kind of be the same team week in and week out, elevating what they were doing on the field the first 3 weeks, is not a surprise. But as I said, we're all human. I am a little bit curious, and even though I may know the answer, as to how they respond here. Because everything that we've seen under Clint Kubiak points to nothing changing, right? And so I guess I would be surprised if it does look different in terms of how they come out or what it looks like. That's a credit to Clint Kubiak, his staff. But again, Vinny, and I'm not going to disagree with you here, and that's why I'm not going to omit giving credit in this type of conversation. I do give credit to the players.
0: Absolutely. That's what I'm saying.
10: And one of the big reasons is you look at the middle of the offense and defense. Tyler Linderbaum, Kirk Cousins, N'Kobe Dean, Quay Walker, to an extent, Max Crosby. These are not young guys. These are guys that have played high-level football, big-time games, big-time moments, right? And so these, I say little moments within the season, they're not even blips on the radar because they understand how long of a season this is. They understand what the runway looks like and everything that goes with it. And when you have those guys at the leadership positions, literally in the middle of your offensive and defensive units, guys who are helping run meetings, I would imagine, with these coaches, it's easy to understand how the rest of the team would fall in line. And I think that's right. Something we saw in the first 3 weeks, even with the wins, especially with a young group, a young roster. How easy would it be for these players to, you know, experiencing wins for the first time, these rookies making plays for the first time, and not feel good about themselves, not want to sit there and pat themselves on the back? We didn't see a lot of that, if any, the first 3 weeks. So again, the question has to be asked, how will the Raiders respond? But in terms of that aspect, I have very little worry in what the week leading up to it will look like.
0: Right, and you know, Clint's message after each of those wins was what? Be humble in victory. You know, that's a real reminder of, obviously, you know, you don't want to be out there hooting and hollering and not respecting it and all that. You know, we understand what he means by that, but there's a bigger point in that too. Be humble in victory and don't take anything for granted. Don't assume that this is always going to be the case. That's a, you know, big mistake. Don't assume that you just show up and the same results happen again. And that starts with, you know, in some sense today, the first day of work, you know, preparing for the New England Patriots. But really, it was the minutes after that game and how you handle the immediate aftermath, the next day with your treatment, reaching out to your position coach or whoever you got to reach out to for some film on your upcoming opponent. Take a look at yourself. Be honest with yourself, as Clint was talking about. Have those honest conversations with each other. That's to me is the heart of what he's trying to, the message that he's conveying in terms of the humbleness and the understanding that nothing is given in this league, and you have to appreciate that and honor it and take care of business the next time you get the chance. And so I don't expect anything really to change from the mindset, you know, and I think that that's, it's comforting because we haven't always had that handle on things, or the team itself never hasn't really had a handle on how they handle themselves, win, lose, how do they respond. Now, a lot of that is just a lack of talent that they had, a lack of maturity in some cases. The coaching, you know, might not have been up to par. There was sometimes dysfunction on the coaching staff, the front office of the coaching staff. A lot of that all played into what we ultimately saw on Sundays. But to your point, Vince, going all the way back, really for me, it's even OTAs, you know, and then they followed through and, you know, they reported to training camp with that mindset and it stayed locked in throughout training camp. And it's equal parts the coaching staff, the message that they sent, the building from up top, right on down to the players who actually executed it and were bought into it. And displayed all of those attributes. So I can't imagine that after seeing what we've seen for the months that we've seen it, that anything like that is going to change. Like they're going to panic, or they're going to react negatively, or they're going to all try to start doing too much because they understand that that's not a recipe for getting back on track or fixing, you know, the elements that sort of bit them on the butt on Sunday. That's not how you do that. It's just get back to work, keep honing yourself, keep getting better. What's the get 1% better every single day? I know it's all boring and everything like that, but there's truth behind it. And just show up, and in those moments of truth on Sunday against the Patriots, take care of business in a better way than you did in those fleeting few moments that ended up determining the outcome of the game. Just be better in those situations than you were, against the Chiefs, and you'll put yourself in a great position to be really competitive against a really good team that just got back on track themselves, and return home to Las Vegas from Foxborough, Massachusetts, with a victory.
9: I'd be surprised if the Raiders just on Sunday didn't return back to the same sort of offensive identity that we've been able to see, as, you know, we would see, in previous years where you'd be like, well, I don't know how this team's going to react after a loss. I'm not concerned about it this time around because I think they'll continue to have, you know, on offense, for example, having guys in motion, Cousins hitting the check down, the offensive line being able to pass block for Cousins. I expect to see like the same sort of formations on offense that build the kind of confidence that Kubiak has instilled in them to kind of go and be that identity. And the same thing goes for the defense. I still expect guys like Quay Walker, Nakobe Dean to make plays, Massis and Stukes to handle the passes and the deep ball. So I still feel like everything will still be in place. And there won't be this dramatic identity shift after a loss like we've seen in previous years.
10: You know, it seems ironic that, the Raiders are looking to bounce back on the road in New England, a place where Tom Brady, TB12, you know, made his hay, because he's talked a lot, with his TB12 method. You know, he talks about the monotony of excellence. And, you know, one of his quotes is, you don't have to be successful at anything. The truth is, you don't have to be special. You just have to be what most people aren't: consistent, determined, willing to work, no shortcuts. Consistent, for me, right there is the key. Doing the same thing day in and day out, even if the results aren't what you hoped it would be that particular day. Staying consistent, staying with the quote process, and, you know, something that Tom Brady, you know, has coined. Interesting now how the Raiders live by that this week. Into his former stomping grounds and look at a bounce back, because I would make the argument that as well as the Raiders played on Sunday against the Chiefs, as well as they played, and I was loud about it on Monday, again on Tuesday, But today, as we look forward to New England, I would make the argument that we'll know more about this team. We know more about them each and every day. But I'll have a better handle on this team because of what happens on Sunday as opposed to what we saw at Allegiant Stadium against the Chiefs this past weekend, simply because adversity has struck. Clint Kubiak lost for the first time since, what was it, November?
9: Mm-hmm.
10: Late November of last year, nearly a full year since he suffered an L. Now, I don't think anything's going to shake Clint Kubiak, but how he leads this team and what they look like, not getting away from themselves because they're trying to get back last week's game, but right. You can't. I think there's a full understanding and a wise beyond the years type thing that they understand that that's gone. It's on to the next one. And that's why we hear the same thing over and over and over, especially with the wins in the first 3 weeks. How many times on Wednesday in particular when we were in the locker room, hey, what did you really like about what you saw, you know, last Sunday against the Chargers? We're well past that. We're not even talking about that. It was great effort, great team win. We're on to the Saints. Like, that was the conversation. They didn't even want to talk about what was happening, which is why it gives me full confidence that page has already been turned toward New England, and you can really get down. It's like getting past a level, a curtain, if you will. Are we mentally good? Is everyone on the same page that we're done with last week? Yeah? Okay, let's move on to the next step. Like, that has already been done. And again, that's why I talked about it. Felt like that was established early. And I know the Raiders are not a finished product by any sense of the imagination. But the culture feels like it's set. The foundation feels like it's set in terms of that. Now it's literally all about results. Going out and executing. Going out and getting the job done. Which is kind of a beautiful thing, because how often were we talking about the last couple seasons, about the week of, and did they get the work in today?
9: Mm-hmm.
10: What did they accomplish today? You don't have that worry. You don't have that question mark leading up to the week. Now it comes down to what are the matchups? What do the Raiders need to expose? How do the Raiders not get exposed by Team X, in this particular case, the New England Patriots?
0: Yeah, and just being able to run the ball a little bit more successfully. Again, they were still able to find a way to throw the ball. Now, you just don't want to throw it as many times as the Raiders did.
10: 52.
0: Yeah, getting that balance is going to be really important. And you know, I'm doing a story on the Raiders run game, and I look back to the Seahawks, and they were like 3.4, I think it was, yards per carry through those first eight games. We talked about how through the first eight games of last season, they ran for under 100 yards in four of those eight games. Four that they were over, four that they were under, and they were averaging under 4 yards per carry. And I want to say they ended the season averaging 4.5 yards per carry, thanks to going over 100 yards in 10 of their last 12 games, and that includes the playoffs and the Super Bowl. So to bring it, you know, well above 4 yards per carry, you had to be, after eight games, having average under 4 yards per carry, you had to do some really good work to get it to where they ended up getting it, which means they averaged a lot of yards per carry, a good average per carry over the last 12 games of the season. And in so many ways, there's so many similarities to what Clint Kubiak and Rick Dennison and Andrew Dinoco had inherited when they got to Seattle. Remember, they were only there for 1 year, guys. That was 1 year. It's kind of remarkable when you think about how quickly, and with a new quarterback, by the way, a lot like here with the Raiders, you know, Sam Darnold in Seattle, Kirk Cousins in, here with the Raiders. Sam Darnold had experience with all of those guys, including Clint Kubiak, who had coached him with the 49ers. So there's another eerie, similar type of a thing. You had a really good running back in Kenneth Walker. You have a really good running back in Ashton Jeanty. You have an offensive line that was pretty bad going into last year for the Seattle Seahawks that ended up playing really well, obviously. Same exact situation here with the Raiders. So I guess the point of my story in crunching the numbers and taking a look at things is, maybe what's really needed is just patience. And we talked about that yesterday, guys. Just sticking with it, keep chipping away, keep getting better, and have confidence that between the scheme, the coaching, the players that you have in place, and just the fact that time on task showed last year in Seattle that you don't abandon it, you don't, you know, reinvent it, because they didn't. You just keep chipping away and have faith in what you're doing, what you're preaching, what you're coaching, and the ears that are hearing it and the players that are going out there eventually and executing it, just doing it at a higher level and believing that that will actually be the case. It doesn't mean you take it for granted. You have to keep working at it and working at it and working at it, and don't abandon it. That's the last thing that the Raiders can do or try to reinvent it. And isn't it comforting, guys, that there is a very recent experience that this coaching staff went through that should give them a lot of faith, a lot of evidence that just keep doing what we're doing. Eventually, it's going to stabilize, and it's going to get better, and it's going to end up being one of the strengths of this team. We've seen it before. We should see the same exact thing here, because there's really not that much difference in terms of the talent. I think Ashton Jeanty, when healthy and when right, is comparable to a Kenneth Walker, and will be through the course of his career. And to me, when you look at the Seahawks offensive line from a player by player standpoint compared to the Raiders offensive line, I don't see a massive, you know, talent gap there whatsoever. So maybe that's just what is needed. And as frustrating as it might be, it's just stay focused like they have been, keep that same mindset, and just keep working at it.
10: 702-365-9200 is the number. We want to hear from you, Raider Nation. Are you worried about any lingering effects from the first loss of the season heading into New England? Want to get your thoughts. We're going to open up the silver and black stock market watch Wednesday coming up. Who's up? Who's down? Who are you still holding? One player you're up on, one player, I don't know if down is the right word, but it's the stock market, so up and down. Maybe one guy you're holding, or position group, or coach. We want to hear from you, 702-365-9200. It is Wednesday, which means once a Raider, always a Raider. And joining us today, very excited, and this feels like perfect timing. Clay, it's like we got a plan or something here. It's like we've charted our course. Tywan Jones, former Raiders running back, will be joining us at the top of hour number two. Adam Hill of the Las Vegas Review-Journal, also in hour number two. We're going to break down the tape with Marcus Johnson in hour number three, and then we'll get the national perspective, look around the league a little bit, as well as talk a little silver and black with Miles Simmons of Pro Football Talk, also in hour number three. Until then, it's all about you, 702-365-9200, right here in the Morning Tailgate, Raider Nation Radio 920.
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0: 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I'm not here to celebrate a loss. 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

0: The play fake. Cousins settles into the pocket. Dumps it short, wide open at the 35. Heads up field 40. And Michael Mayer is somersaulted by Bolton and Shamari Connor, the safety. But that's a dump down. And Michael Mayer's had two of those, both for first downs. That's 15 yards.
1: Jason Horowitz on the call, Raider Nation Radio 920. Big day for the tight ends on Sunday, eh? Broctimus doing his thing, Michael Mayer.
2: Pretty good.
3: Yeah,
1: pretty
3: love
1: good
3: seeing
1: in that 12 set, huh?
3: Yes.
1: Huh?
3: And especially getting into the offense early. I love seeing that in a game. Or 10 targets for Mayer. That's almost like the kind of production you've always been waiting for Mayer, but have seldom seen. And now this year, there's been purposeful recognition and acknowledgement of going to Mayer early and often.
1: You know, it is interesting because I think, you know, again, in a loss, so it's not going to be as celebrated as it probably should. But I think, you know, when you talk about what you're hoping for the most out of that tight end position group.
3: Yeah.
1: And you sit there and you look at Michael Mayer had 8 catches, 82 yards. You said 10 targets. Yep. Mm-hmm. And then Brock, 6 catches, 86 yards, and a touchdown on 11 targets. I know there's no number one wide receiver to the truest form here in Las Vegas. But is that not what Raider Nation was hoping for? Like, in terms of best-case scenario, Brock's your number one guy, but Michael Mayer is still treated as tight end one? I mean, if that doesn't illustrate it right. Beautifully. So when we talk about the, you know, the stock market, I'm buying this tight end position. I'm buying what Clint Kubiak is doing. Obviously, we saw 2 weeks ago in his debut when they're just locked into Brock, what they can do, right? They'll do it. But now you're seeing that next layer. You're seeing the evolution. Maybe it's not 10 catches for Brock Bowers. They tried with 11 targets. They definitely tried. But Michael Mayer is right there, part of the conversation as well. And for me, when you talk about who you're buying, who you're selling, who's up, who's down, it's hard not to be up on the tight end position. It's easy, and it might be low-hanging fruit, to be down selling on the wide receiver position.
3: Okay.
1: Simply because they're just down, literally. Jack Besh is still hurt. I think the team, you know, missed him terribly in the run game. I don't know how much of a difference in terms of production and yardage it would have made, but I do think Jack Besh is almost vital, dare I say, in that Raiders run attack, especially what Clint Kubiak is asking of his 11-man team to do on a game-in, game-out basis in the run game. I think they miss Jack Besh a lot, and while Jalen Naylor has not been there in terms of the production, you know, he takes that hit, gets the call, which moved the sticks. But he's down, right, for the game. He's in concussion. And so now you're literally a position you weren't getting a lot of production out of to begin with is now down two of their top three guys for the first month of the season. It's easy for me to say down on the wide receiver group as a whole, very much up on the tight ends, because as we saw, even the third tight end, Ian Thomas, got involved in the game.
3: Yeah, and for, you know, the wide receiver group, you know, for Naylor's rate of production, it doesn't show up on the stat line, but as we talked with Marcus Johnson, the little things he's been doing downfield and drawing some attention has been helpful for other guys to get open, especially for Mayer and other tight ends. And, you know, if we think about the stock watch and a price of value for Mayer before the season, you know, this is a guy that's never had over 350 yards receiving, you know, no more than like 35 catches in a year. And when he got that contract before the year kind of began and got rolling, you know, it was like there was a lot of people wondering, like, where is the basis for this extension and this new contract? Well, I think finally you've got a group of guys in this staff that understand the importance of how Mayer can be involved and the way he's being used in this offense. You know, and sometimes as we came back with that one highlight, it's in a way of kind of like a check down, but not a check down that's far beyond the line of scrimmage, you know, as like some sort of guy out in the flat. You know, Cousins is going through the progressions and always finds Mayer for wide open action and big time movement downfield. And it's really kind of shown you the versatility of a guy like Michael Mayer, but also somebody that's now becoming, you know, a part of your offense. And we were talking about, you know, the first segment about, all right, what will it look like on Sunday to make you know that this is back on track and the offense is in full gear and the defense as well? Well, keep getting the ball to Michael Mayer lets me know that the machine continues to run and they still have a plan on what they want to do. Mayer is now finding a certain kind of a resurgence, if you will, for such a young player.
1: Yeah.
3: But finding that kind of respect and acknowledgement from a staff that realizes all his assets is really gold for me. And I love the fact that, you know, coming off a 10-target day, 8 catches, really shows you probably how even further this tight end group can be relied upon to be active.
1: And again, I think it's more of what we were talking about earlier in the week, too. Like, can you imagine if this running game gets going? How much more effective the pass game is going to be? Kirk Cousins is tied for the league with 11 touchdown passes. He's 11th in the league in yards thrown so far this season. And the Raiders don't have a number one wide receiver. Now, Brock is option number one. Don't get me wrong, but you've had him for 2 games of the 4. When we're buying stock, and you got to remind me, we need to talk to Zachary Cohen of VSiN about this on Friday, but when we talk about Coach of the Year candidates a month into the season, I don't know how Clint Kubiak is not at the top of the list. He might be.
3: After Miami's game, he was 14-1, and it's steadily moving up. I think he's now into single digits.
1: Has to be. I mean, so when we're talking about who's up, who's down, easy to be down on the wide receivers, very much up on the tight end group and what they're able to achieve. And again, big credit to that is Clint Kubiak being able to scheme that up in a way that your offense is still productive, that you had over 400 yards of offense against one of the top teams in the National Football League. I want to dive into the locker room for a little bit and check in with our guy, Michael Mayer, who had 10 targets, 8 catches, 82 yards on Sunday.
4: Big game, you guys fought till the end, came up a little bit short. I know it's tough, it's the first loss of the season, but just what's the feelings and just you guys feel like you left everything out there on the field?
5: Yeah, I mean, the feelings is you want to win, obviously. You know, I felt like we fought pretty hard today. I felt like we battled. Yeah, at the end of the day, you're going out there and you're giving it kind of everything you got to win the game, and you fall short, and that's the NFL football sometimes.
4: We asked Ian about the resiliency of this team being in it at the end, not giving up. Just what did you think about how proud of you were you of the team doing that?
5: Yeah, I mean, yeah, this team has a ton of resilience. I mean, look, we work the 2-minute drill all the time. We're very, you know, we know what to do when it comes down to that. End of game, end of half. We're trying to get points. We're trying to get field goal. We're trying to get a touchdown. At the end of the day, it's about communication. It's about getting a half for a hat, not giving up any sacks, not throwing any picks. At the end of the day, man, I felt like we fought our freaking tail off today, and you know, we fell a little short.
4: I know you're not looking for any moral victories, but did you guys prove anything to yourself? Did you learn anything about yourself today?
5: Yeah, I think at the end of the day, we just want to win. That's what I kind of take from today is we lost the game today, so let's look back at it and let's figure some things out. You always want to win no matter what. So, yeah, no victories today.
6: The tight end room made a huge impact in this game. What does this offense become when all three of you are involved?
5: Yeah, I mean, we obviously got tons of good tight ends here on the team. Clint does a fantastic job of coaching us up. Obviously, our tight ends coach, Stack, is an amazing coach, an amazing person. So, you know, we know we got a lot of weapons in our room. We know what we can do. We're just going to keep getting better every single day, keep fighting, keep battling. Look, I mean, there's a ton of stuff that I still need to get better. I need to block way better than I've been blocking. So, yeah, always a lot to get better at, but very proud of our tight end room for sure.
6: Early in the game, Coach, and it opted to not go ahead and kick the field goal, and then he got called back to have you guys go for it. What does that say that even that early on, Coach believes in the offense to try and make that play?
5: Yeah, I mean, I think the whole team believes in us. Defense, coaches, organization, everybody. There was no doubt in our mind that we wanted to do that. And at the end of the day, the final result is what it is.
4: How much is it going to be an emphasis to really try to get that running game going? I know that Coach Kubiak wants it to be more effective than it is right now.
5: Yeah, we got to get it going. I mean, there's no doubt about it. We got to get it going. We're going to figure it out.
6: Down 11, and you guys come back making this one-point game. Where does that fight come from collectively in this team?
5: Yeah, I mean, I think it's just everybody's will to win, to be honest with you. Yeah, we really want to win. We really want to win this for this organization, for Raider Nation, for the fans. And it's just a fight. It's about fight, hard work, keeping your head down. Yeah, we fell short today.
6: What did the Chiefs' defensive line do specifically that really made life a little bit difficult, especially in blocking?
5: Well, they're good players. I mean, there's nothing, I don't think, that crazy. They're really good players. They were bringing some pressures today. But, yeah, they got a very good defense.
3: Michael Mayer from the locker room post of the Chiefs game. And that's one of which, you know, I'm sure, you know, in the loss, it hurts. But at the same time, I think he knows that his role in this offense is solidified.
1: You know what he said? We'll figure it out. It was confident, yeah. Yet laid back, yet firm. I don't know how he achieved all those emotions. We'll figure it out.
3: I think it's because he's seen in situations before where it wasn't going to get figured out, but he definitely can say confidently it'll get figured out.
1: Who's up? Who's down? Who you holding? The silver and black stock market is open and ready for you. 702-365-9200. Raider Sky, good morning. Welcome inside the morning tailgate.
7: Good morning, gentlemen. How you guys feeling?
3: All right, Sky. Great. Good to hear from you.
7: All right. My stock up definitely will be the tight end room. I completely agree with what Clay said. I think the tight ends really stood out the other day against Kansas City, especially Big Mike. I mean, who expected Big Mike to be the second best wide receiver slash tight end in the game? I mean, obviously Brock Bowers, that number 89 is a bad man, but Big Mike has been really good for us. I mean, really good. But I am a little worried about the stop down, about the run game. Mm-hmm. I mean, we need to get the run game going against New England. And against the run, the New England defense is 14th against the run. So this might be a game where I believe that Mike Washington and Ashton Gentry will have their get right game as far as like getting the run going. But I'm a little bit concerned because mostly for Mike Washington, he's doing way too much dancing. He's making way too many moves instead of like going through the holes and just going, instead of like putting your pads down, putting the ball down and just going. He's just allowing the defense to recover and get to him like earlier. And same thing goes for Gentry. But I'm also really concerned because I don't believe Ashton Gentry's 100%. I'm concerned that we rushed him back to a certain extent. But, you know, as long as this defense keeps this close against New England, we got a good chance to win. Am I worried about the Raiders despite the loss? Hell no, I am not. This is a team that is resilient, and this team knows how to respond. It is going to be top on the road at 10 a.m. morning slot in Las Vegas, 1 p.m. in my East Coast time in New Jersey, but I believe this is a team

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1: Mike Washington had the touchdown last week. He is the lone sailback. Behind Cousins, fakes the pitch to the left, rolls out to the right, eyeing the left side, wide open man at the five, into the end zone, Ian Thomas, touchdown Raiders! He snuck out the back door, and he pulls it in, that's a 27-yard touchdown, and a 6-0 lead!
2: Jason Horowitz on the call, Raider Nation Radio 920, 702-365-9200. Welcome back inside the morning tailgate, stock up, stock down. Who you buying? Who you selling? Who you holding? Jason says he's buying Tonka Hemingway after the first month. He's selling Ashton Jeanty and holding on the offensive line. Now, if you hold on the offensive line and you're selling Ashton, what do, Jason?
3: It makes no sense.
4: You're selling at a high price. You're not going to get your return on investment. You got to be careful.
2: Don't like that.
4: Yeah.
2: Don't like that. I have
3: the whole thought is absurd.
2: I have my concerns.
3: The whole
2: about
3: thought of that is absurd. Stop it.
2: I have my concerns on the running game, but that seems a little extra. That seems a little much.
3: The Seahawks were right here last year. Almost exactly the same thing with a guy by the name of Kenneth Walker, who, by the way, became the Super Bowl MVP, who, by the way, is a front runner right now for MVP of the league. I don't know if that's going to stay the whole year, but just stick with it. There's no reason to be selling on Ashton Jeanty. That's ridiculous.
2: French bread up on the text line. Stocks are down on JPJ. Not because of the injury, because we had a second-year guy in Rodgers step in, and there was no difference. That leads me to believe then we can get the same or better out of a young player. Now, on Monday, Clint Kubiak did say he did expect Jackson Powers Johnson to be back practicing this week, hoping to get him back for that game in New England. But it felt like it was, I mean, the run game, the pressures that were being had was not a Caleb Rogers issue. It was the totality of the offensive line in both respects. But again, when you throw the ball 52 times, there's going to be pressures. Like, you're not going to have a clean pocket sitting there all day 52 times, right? The issue is the run game, and is the difference with JPJ in the run game. You know, maybe if it was 1 week, but we've seen 3 weeks where the run game just hasn't been hitting it, right? So I don't know what the answer is there, to be completely frank and completely honest. Steve up on the text line has a question. Can you guys talk about Dante Thornton Jr.? Listed as injured, put on IR, but the injury undisclosed. Did they just not want somebody to take him off the practice squad? They need to figure that out. They need to get this guy going. 6'5", 4'3", that's exactly the type of receiver the Raiders need. What the heck is wrong with the guy?
3: Well, he was hurt. That's why he was on injury reserve list, and it was some sort of a leg injury. And so that's part of the he's on IR. He's eligible this week to get back to practice, and then if he's good, the Raiders will have a decision to make on whether to bring him back off IR. So that's basically the long and short of it. It's non-complicated.
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6: Accident, Northern Beltway that's showing eastbound at Sky Point Drive. Also Washington Avenue at Las Vegas Boulevard. Highs today around the valley in the mid-90s. Much the same tomorrow.
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9: 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Vince Sapienza, Vinny Bonsignore, and Clay Baker coming to you live from Las Vegas here on a Wednesday, October 7th, 2026, as we wait for Tywan Jones, who's set to join us here for Once a Raider, Always a Raider. We'll continue the conversation in terms of the Raiders. Turning the page and getting set for the New England Patriots. Stock up, stock down. We talked about how the tight end position and Clint Kubiak, a lot of stock up in terms of what he's been able to do with that position group, what he's been able to do with that offense, and how he's been able to get that thing churning despite the run game not doing what it needs to do. Another question I would have is along the defensive line. You know, when we talk about stock up, stock down, I'm a little dubious on that defensive line, specifically that defensive tackle spot. You know, Vinny, it was nothing short of surprising when the inactive list came out. We saw Jonah Laulu listed on that inactive list ahead of the Kansas City Chiefs game on Sunday. J.J. Pegues getting his first run. But again, J.J. Pegues only got 7 snaps on defense and one poignant time got yelled at by Joe DeCamillis for not being on one of the special teams groups that he was supposed to be on, right? So when we look at that defensive tackle group, and I know we've talked about, you know, you can't accomplish everything in one offseason. I know that that is probably one area they would like to target in terms of finding another guy. But how much of, you know, the Kenneth Walker III 76-yard run was to the outside, and Max Crosby wasn't on the field. So that's not necessarily a up the gut, you know, in the middle of the defense type issue. But it did feel like the Chiefs were able to kind of have their way in the middle of that defensive line. You know, stock up, stock down. How are you holding on the defensive line right now? Or where are you at in terms of the run defense?
10: Yeah, I mean, it has to be better. And this is one of those ones where holding, you know, selling and all that, I mean, it's just hard to, you have to deal with the cards that are dealt you. And they're going to, you know, obviously they tried something a little bit different, with JJ Pegues, as opposed to Jonah. But as you said, it was a very minimal, you know, situation. I'd have to go back to look how many snaps Jonah was averaging, you know, prior to, you know, basically being inactive, you know, on Sunday. So it's not just that JJ played only seven snaps. I'd have to go back and look to see if that's was part and parcel with what Jonah had been averaging, you know, through the first three games. I think it was more than that, to be honest with you. So you just basically took one of your, you know, role players, rotational players out of there for whatever reason. Maybe we'll get a little bit of clarity, you know, this week. But there's not much you can do right now other than just being better. Again, it's like the offensive line and the run game. You just have to keep chipping away and keep getting better because, you know, Howie Long's not walking through that door, at least not to play on Sunday. Neither is Lyle Alzado. Neither, you know, is Chester McLaughlin or any of these great defensive tackles that the Raiders have had over the years. You just have to make do with what you have right now. You know, maybe at the trade deadline there might be, you know, something available or the waiver wire, if somebody becomes available, that's enticing to you. But man, it feels like it's not, it feels like that the ingredients for that cake is in there and it's in the oven and it's just trying to get it better, you know, so that, you know, and they're trying, obviously. They tried something a little bit differently, at least on Sunday.
9: All right. Let's put a pin in that conversation for a moment because I do want to get more, into that. It is time for Once a Raider, Always a Raider. And to really set the table for our next guest, who's probably still got speed to burn, former fourth-round pick, 13-year NFL vet, a guy who did it all, offense, defense, special teams. Here is just one of the many highlights from Tywan Jones.
0: Jones in the backfield, and Carr goes to Tywan Jones. Gets by Davis. Another missed tackle by Williams. Another missed tackle by Gilchrist, and he's off to the races. Touchdown.
9: How about that roar? We're not a visual medium. This is radio, but you could hear the cuts just by the roar of the crowd. Joining us now, once a Raider, always a Raider, Tywan Jones. Tywan, good morning. Welcome. How we doing?
11: Good morning, brother. How you doing? I'm doing well.
9: It's cool. It's great. Great to have you. Great to get that highlight going. I got to start the conversation with this because this morning we talked, we were teasing how we were going to have you on, okay? And we get a lot of texts. We get a lot of calls here on Raider Nation Radio 920. And one of our texters told us that they went to middle school and high school with you. He goes by Roll Off Raider, and he said one time he raced you in middle school, and the result is he wasn't surprised you made it to the league. How many times were people trying to race you as a kid?
11: Oh, man, all the time. I used to make my name off racing people.
9: That's
11: I'm super
9: awesome.
11: Competitive. Even hearing that highlight, you got my adrenaline going.
9: Yeah, are you standing up right now, getting some high knees going? We appreciate it. We'll keep
11: exactly.
9: The adrenaline going. Thanks so much for joining us. You know, once a Raider, always a Raider. The Raiders organization, we talk about it time and time again, how, you know, it's different, right? It's just different than any other franchise, what they do for their alumni. And you, I want to start out with this because I think it's absolutely incredible. You were recently selected to be a Raiders peer captain for other former mm-hmm. players. And the peer-to-peer program is a support network that's created to, you know, provide that community with the alumni and really, you know, remind those that played the game, those that wore the silver and black, what it means to be a Raider and how they're, you know, never forgotten. Can you kind of talk about what that meant to you to be named a peer-to-peer captain and what that entails?
11: Man, it means a lot, and I feel like it's real fitting that I got this opportunity by the Raiders. I'm recently going through my transition from out of the league. This is my third season not playing, and it hit me harder than I thought it was. You know, a lot of the veterans, you know, they tell you, like, you know, when your time comes, just prepare for it, but even hearing that from those guys, it doesn't prepare you for when it actually happened. And I can honestly say it hit me harder than I thought it would. And it was a little tough. And to know that, you know, some of my peers, some of my brothers, that, you know, this is going to happen to them or just the young guys in general. Like, I wanted to share my story. I feel like I went through it, and it hit hard for me for a reason. And so I just wanted to give use my experience to help, you know, other guys that's going through the same thing, because, you know, we missed that locker room feel. And when I saw the opportunity come from the Raiders, and like you said, once a Raider, always a Raider. So the fact that, you know, the Raiders had this going on, I was excited to be a part of it.
10: You know, I want to know at some point, maybe this is a conversation for down the road, but in addition to making a name for yourself in some of those running competitions, how much money you actually make for yourself in those running combinations. But we'll save that for another day. You know, you mentioned the transition going from, you know, a professional athlete, just an athlete basically your entire life. We're not just talking about the years that you spent in the NFL. It was in college. It was in high school. It was pretty much 24/7, 365 days a year preparing to be an athlete, and a regimented life, especially in the NFL where, you know, for so much of the year, even in the off season, you knew where you needed to be, what you needed to be doing, what you were working on, what the focus was, what the goal was. It really streamlined things for you. And then all of a sudden, you know, you're out in the, not necessarily the real world, but a far less regimented world. So what was the biggest, not necessarily struggle for you transitioning back to that life, but what did you encounter in that made it a little bit difficult for you?
11: I think what made it difficult is because I thought I knew what my time in NFL would look like when it ended. You know, I thought, unfortunately, maybe it may be a big injury, or maybe, you know, I would get that feeling like, okay, I'm slowing down. You know, maybe I don't have it like I used to, but for me to have still been healthy and to still feel like I was at the top of my game, and then it kind of get snatched from under me, it really just sent a shock to my system. And to the point you made earlier, when you wake up and every decision you make is based off of what you do, and then it's gone, and you just have that free time. You don't have, not only is something you've done your whole life gone, but it's the locker room feeling, it's the relationships, just the sense of community, all that gone at once. It really hit me hard, and I was just kind of lost for a minute there.
12: Identity. Well, I think that's important to know, because I think a lot of people who are listening, Taiwan, can relate to having kind of like an identity of you were one thing for a long time. Sometimes it could be a parent, or sometimes you've been in a job that kind of builds your identity. And then you have to go and find like, well, what makes me happy after that particular identity is gone, or the kids leave the house? Mm-hmm. And it's something that will always be a kind of like an evolving discussion for you, because you grew up to be a professional athlete and your mode is in that realm. So what happens when you stop playing? And I think what you're doing right now is a very important role, that you are now able to bridge that kind of experience to somebody else, because somebody else probably did that for you. Was there somebody or a collection of guys that kind of came up to you and kind of like helped you kind of build this bridge?
11: I started going to therapy, and I joined a group with some other guys, some peers who I played with or against, and going through my journey, you know, with them, it was tough, but it was necessary.
12: Yeah.
11: I mean, we all lost our first love. Like, football was my first love, and unfortunately, you know, I lost her, and it really, really hurt. And, you know, to have some of those guys to go through that journey with me, it was well appreciative, and I just wanted to bring that, you know, to this program.
9: Taiwan Jones joining us here on the Morning Tailgate, Raider Nation Radio 920. Once a Raider, always a Raider. Obviously, you've played a lot of different positions, and I want to get into, you know, how that relates to some of the current Raiders playing right now here in Las Vegas. But I would be remiss if I didn't ask you for your favorite Oakland Raider memory, the Coliseum, the Black Hole, whatever it may be. When you think of your time with the Silver and Black, what is the memory, what is the moment that jumps out at you the most?
11: Oh, man, it's hard not to remember the highlight you just played. That was my first.
9: You can talk to me about that.
11: Yeah, that was my first in-season touchdown. And, man, that was just it was so electrifying. And I remember that whole play, like the back of my hand and just making it, crossing that end zone after making a couple guys miss. I really was just so happy I got to, you know, show my ability and make that play. That play and even my first game, my first preseason game, I felt like that I got an opportunity to show a glimpse of what I can do.
9: We'll break down that play. Do you remember the play call? Who was the first person that headbutted you? Did you get a beer spilled on you? You know, talk us through it.
11: So that on that play, it was just a swing pass to me on the right side, and I just remember coming out of the backfield, and sure enough, Carr, he checked it down to me, and after that, everything was just a blur. I just remember just hitting it. Yeah.
10: All right, so as a running back, I know you're watching Ashton Jeanty and the Raiders right now, and we've been talking quite a bit about it. The run game hasn't really been able to get on track the way the Raiders want it to, need it to, and envisioned it being. You've been there before, and it sometimes takes a little bit of time for the offensive line to gel, for the offensive line and the running back to develop the chemistry. Are there some key or key parts of getting a run game on track, and doesn't just rely on the play calling, the player or the players, but maybe working together and building some chemistry that can really create a nice foundation for that part of the game?
11: I mean, yeah, you said it. It's just 11 guys all clicking at one time. So, you know, the cliche thing, practice make perfect. Practice make perfect, excuse me. And I think them finding their identity, finding what works for them, and just being consistent each week is the key for all 11 guys to click together and to just gel. They just got to find out their identity, find out what works for them, and just stick to it.
12: Taiwan, you were part of a special place in Raider Nation's heart because you were a big part of that 2016 season, magical 12-4 in the regular season. You guys start out 3-1 and then it ballooned to 10-2. What do you remember of how Jack Del Rio and the staff there kind of kept everyone together because this was a team that was dealing with success for the first time in a long time?
11: Yeah, that locker room was special. I got a lot of great memories with those guys. For me, what I remember most is everybody willing to sell out for each other. It was more of a sense of I want to get this done for my brother next to me. It wasn't too many just individual goals. It was like, nah, I'm going to give it all I got for the player next to me. And I think that mentality, it got contagious from all phases of the ball, and I think that's really what helped us have success that year.
9: Taiwan Jones, once a Raider, always a Raider. All right, so running back, switch to corner, back to running back, special teams ace. What position did you like the most? You were a yes man in all the right reasons and in the most complimentary way. You know, and that's one of those things we talk about NFL players, you know, what is your value to the team? Where can you help the team, right? You just talked about it. Helping the guy next to you, helping the brother next to you. You know, when you're going through that switch, and it's not often guys get switched position, get switched back, and still continue on their career, right? Usually it's kind of a last resort type thing. What about it made it so, I guess, easy for you or easy might not even be the right word. Talk to me about through, you know, going from running back to corner, back to running back.
11: Well, first things first, I'm a competitor in all things. Like, I love to compete. Just that me versus you mentality, that's really what gets my adrenaline going. And, you know, I'm a team player, so wherever I'm needed, I'm willing to be there, because whether it's running back, like you said, whether it's corner or special teams, I never thought that my career would go so far and that my role would be special teams, but it was just wherever I needed to be to make the team or help the team get better, I was willing to do. As long as I got the opportunity to compete, that's, like I said, that's what got my blood pumping. It's me versus you. Coach put me where you want, and I always felt like I had something to prove. I felt like being one of the last of Al Davis, you know, draft picks, like I carry that on my shoulders, and, you know, every time I stepped out there, I had something to prove.
10: You know, there's Raider players that lived in the Bay Area while they played for the Raiders, and then there's players like you who are just Bay Area through and through. Born in San Francisco, star player at Deer Valley High School. You were the Contra Costa Times Player of the Year, San Francisco Chronicle, all first team. You know, up there while you're going to high school. What was it like growing up in the Bay Area during the era that you grew up in? And I got to ask you, were you a 49er fan or a Raider fan? And
9: oh, no.
10: What did the Raider? Oh, hey, no. I got to ask, man. I got to ask.
9: No.
10: That's the question. That's how we rock here. You got to be honest about it. So it's all, and it's all good.
11: Oh, no.
10: But yeah, go for it.
11: I could talk about it. So I actually grew up a Niner fan. I grew up in Hunter's Point, which was right across the street from the old Candlestick Park yep. Stadium. But what I will say, like I said, being one of Al Davis, the great Al Davis, being one of his last draft pick and going to the Oakland Raiders, I don't think any other team culture fit me better than the Raiders. And when I tell you, I was so proud to be a Raider, because when you get passed up by all teams and then the one team that calls you, oh, it's a different type of loyalty. And the fact that it was in the Bay Area and I was a Bay local, I also, you know, was raised in Oakland as well. Mm-hmm. It was just like, okay, this is where I'm supposed to be. And it made me that much hungrier to, you know, try to be great for the Raiders organization.
12: Well, can you describe what that draft process was like as you were a fourth round pick, and, you know, and to think that you were one of the last of the picks for Al Davis? What does that mean to you? And also, what were your interactions like with that?
11: All right, this is a bit funny, but
9: yeah.
11: So when I got drafted, I was getting calls by other teams. And I think it was Miami called me the most, and, you know, they said they would take me in the third round, and it didn't go that way. So after not getting picked, I was so pissed off that the day I got drafted, I didn't even wake up. I was like, you know what, F this. Like, I'm just heated. I was just pissed. And I get a call, and for me, it was a local number. It's just, you know, 510 area mm-hmm. code. And so I thought it was maybe my peers or family, and, you know, I was bothered, so I didn't want to answer. So I actually missed the call twice. And by the third time, I was like, let me answer this. And sure enough, it was the Oakland Raiders. And because I was a local guy, even though I was drafted in the fourth round, they asked me if I wanted to, if I can make it for the press conference. And at the time, I was living in Brentwood, which is, you know, about an hour 20 from the Coliseum, or the headquarters, I'm sorry. And they asked me if I can make it there in time. And realistically, I couldn't have. But I went from being so pissed off to so excited. Nothing else mattered. And I got in my car, and I just sped to the headquarters. And on the way there, I ended up getting pulled over by a police officer.
9: Oh, no!
11: Like, I can arrest you and take you to jail. And I was like, sir, I'm so sorry. My head is everywhere. Like, I just got drafted. I'm just super excited. And they asked me to make it to the headquarters. And he's like, oh, you got drafted? What branch? And I was like, excuse me? He's like, Navy, Air Force. I was like, no, sir. I just wait right here. So he comes back, and he was like, well, can I get your autograph right here? And I couldn't take a ticket with a smile on my face ever again. Like, I was just so happy I wasn't going to get in trouble. He let me go. I signed for the ticket. And I guess it was only fitting that I got drafted for my speed and got a speeding ticket on my way to the Raiders facility.
13: That's incredible. What would see? This is the dumb follow up question I have. How much did that ticket cost?
11: I don't even remember, and I didn't even care. I took it with a smile. I tell you that.
13: Unbelievable. I think that's a way to close. That's a hell of a story. Taiwan Jones, once a Raider, always a Raider. We can't end it there. I have to follow up on that. So when you finally get to headquarters, right? I imagine you're like, hey, I'm really sorry. I got here as fast as I could. Like, what are they worried? They're like, oh my gosh, your draft pick just got a speeding ticket. What is going on here?
11: I don't think I told anybody until after the fact, because I actually made it there in good time. Like, it was no issue, and they never knew what happened until I believe I got interviewed and told that story a little later.
13: Taiwan Jones.
10: I have a quick question.
13: Real quick,
10: because to me, you're such a great example for young players that come into the NFL. You know, you were a heralded running back in college and high school and all of that. You get to the NFL, and you know, you end up playing 13 years, Taiwan, 13 years. You had 53 career carries. It didn't necessarily work out as a running back, but you figured out a way to stay in the NFL for 13 years. I look at the tackles on special teams. You were a hell of a special teams player, and I'm sure you played on all the units. What was the mindset for you understanding, all right, for me to elongate my career, for me to make this a life out of this and not just a couple of years, what you needed to do? When did you start realizing what it was that you were going to have to do to be able to stick around for 13 years in the NFL?
11: You know, my first year, I didn't get it. You know, I kind of played with a bit of an attitude because special teams wasn't what I thought was in the cards for me. But it was a veteran player, Cartwright, and he told me, he said, man, you are so gifted. You are so special. If you just embrace this role, you can play a long time and you'll be great at it. And I love that I had a veteran like that to talk to me, and it changed my perspective. I went from thinking like, man, why do I got to do this, to being blessed to get to do it. And, you know, like you said, it was like, long as you stick around in some way, form, or fashion, whether it's special teams, it'll just open up more opportunities to show your skill set. And I carried this delusion that, you know, I was the greatest at whatever I did. So it helped me play for so long because I still felt like I had, you know, a lot to prove. I still thought that I'd get that chance at running back, or whether I was corner, I'd get that chance. So just embracing special teams and trying to be the best at it and contribute to my brothers, the team, the organizations that I played for, it made it exciting for me.
13: Taiwan Jones, great, great stories, great perspective, great context, great inspiration for all those young athletes. And you don't even have to be an athlete, just inspiration of what it takes to, you know, get where you want to go. Taiwan Jones, once a Raider, always a Raider. When are we going to see you in Vegas?
11: Oh, man, I plan on coming to a few more games. I think the next game I'm coming to is the Bills and Raiders game. So I'm Beautiful. Coming down for that game. I still got a lot of peers that I played with that's on the Bills. So it'd be cool to see some of those guys. But I'm happy that I'll be on the Raiders sideline representing the black and silver.
13: Yeah, I was just going to say, let's make sure we're wearing silver and black that day, Taiwan.
11: Taiwan. Oh, yeah, for sure.
13: Look forward to seeing you. Let's catch up then. Taiwan Jones, once a Raider, always a Raider, here on the Morning Tailgate, Raider Nation Radio 920. Be well.
11: All right. Thank you guys for having me.
13: Coming up next, Adam Hill of the Las Vegas Review-Journal on the Morning Tailgate. It's Raider Nation Radio 920.
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2: Hudson's in the gun. Chiefs come with four. He's back to throw. Pressure off the edge. His arm was hit. He still has the football. He hasn't been sacked. Rolling out to the right. Lobs to the end zone. Touchdown, Raiders! Brock Bowers working his way into the right pylon, coming back for the football. And with 1:46 to go, they're not done yet.
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3: 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Stock up, stock down, the Silver and Black Stock Market Wednesday Watch is up and running. Who are you buying? Who are you selling? A month into the season, the Raiders coming off their first loss of the season, how do they respond? The true test of somebody's character could be how they respond to adversity. The Raiders hit with some real adversity in the wins and losses column Sunday. Joining us now from the Las Vegas Review-Journal is Adam Hill. Adam, good morning. How are we? And you know, you got some numbers. You're trying to poke the bear with some numbers.
4: Oh, man. She just ran out of steam.
3: Oh, I was gonna. Oh, well, hold on. I was gonna do it, and then I wasn't, and then I waffled. You got any numbers for us on special teams?
4: You just kind of stopped.
3: Yeah, I know. I didn't trust myself. I didn't trust myself on it.
4: I'll go with a decision the Raiders made instead of a number in particular, but the fact there's so many things that were talked about from the game, and everybody is obsessing over, you know, quote unquote taking points off the board, which I kind of ranted about this the other day, but the most antiquated, silly, dumb expression in all of football, like, you never take points off the board. Well, I mean, that's ridiculous. Sometimes you do. but the decision the Raiders made after the second field goal, after they kicked the field goal to go up 19-17 with 4:58 or so left in the game, to kick the ball through the end zone and kick the ball through the end zone for a touchback was, in my opinion, awful. And, you know, I asked Klubnik about it. He said, you know, it's a decision we made. It didn't work out. And that's true. But it also made no sense. If you're going to kick the field goal in that situation, you don't kick the ball through the end zone for a touchback in this world of 35-yard touchbacks. In the four kickoffs that the Raiders had before that, they had only returned the ball past the 30-yard line once, and that was to the 31. So the Raiders had done a really good job in coverage, including once at the 20. Raiders had done a great job in kickoff coverage on Sunday, and then for some reason they got scared and kicked the ball through the end zone, which I thought was just if that was the call, which Klubnik said it was, and that could be him protecting a player, but it, you know, he said it was his call. That was a really, really, really bad decision by the Raiders, and I thought, you know, one that they definitely probably want back after that game to make that call.
5: Definitely a learning experience right there. But just to be clear, were you okay? Let's say they had handled the kickoff just as they had previously, which is, I'm right there with you. Kick it, go make the tackle. Don't give them the ball at the 35-yard line.
4: Yeah.
5: But would you have been okay with the field goal attempt rather than going for it on fourth down if the follow-up plan was to actually kick it so that you could go make a tackle? Or did you have an issue, too, with going for the field goal, right, with kicking the field goal to go ahead rather than doing what you had done earlier in the game by going for it on fourth and short?
4: Yeah, I would have been more okay with it if there was a plan to follow up to try to pin them back and play defense. Once you get them off the 35, like the field goal becomes, you know, almost irrelevant, like because you're, you know, whatever. I mean, you can do a deep dive in the mat, but with the Chiefs at the 35-yard line, it's about a 2.2 EPA expectation. So you're basically taking a field goal that's worth 0.8 points, which doesn't make any sense in that situation. But I still didn't like it anyway. I mean, I didn't like the field goal decision in the first place. And I thought he kicked the field goal because they didn't get the first down on the previous try. And he said that after the game. And that's when I really winced.
5: But
4: like,
5: don't you think,
4: I was hoping there'd
5: but
4: be
5: Adam, don't you think at some point you have to take the lead? The earlier decision was with the lead. I think the mindset is a little bit differently when you have the lead and you're trying to make it a two-score game as opposed to, I don't have the lead. If I kick it, I can get the lead. And like I said, I agree with you on the decision on the kickoff was bad. But just getting the lead, I think, is important. You never know when you're going to get an opportunity to do that, that again.
4: Sure. Here's the question that I would ask, and this becomes what your, you know, what the ultimate goal of the game is. But, and these are two different things. And when I ask this, it sounds silly, but it's two different things. Is the goal to take the lead, or is the goal to win the game?
5: Well, you can't win the game without having the lead.
4: Sure, but taking the lead is not the same as winning the game, right? So when you,
5: that's
4: you
5: a
4: say,
5: big
4: hey,
5: start.
4: We're taking the lead.
5: It's a big start. You can't win the game without taking the lead.
4: Right, but what are your chances of you're taking the lead. Good job. You're in the lead. Now you're giving the other team a chance to have the ball with when they can take the lead just by kicking a field goal. Like, you're not really, I know this sounds crazy to people, just like I know the whole, like, taking points off the board thing sounds crazy to people because they've heard it their whole life. But taking the lead isn't winning the game. And just taking the lead when the other team can just take a field goal is not really that valuable in the long run. It's not. You're trying to win the game, you need to score a touchdown.
5: The other part about it, number one, you need the lead. Number two, you need points to win the game. So the more points you can score, the better chance you have of winning the game.
4: So seven is better than three.
5: But there's no guarantee that you're going to make the, you're going to convert the fourth down and score the touchdown.
4: There's also no guarantee you're going to make the field goal. Taking the lead is not winning the game. That's the bottom line in this. And I know it's very complicated when you start to dive into, like, you know, football's not math. And sure, the Raiders could have taken the lead with the field goal, and then the Chiefs could have been the ones that fumbled the kickoff, right? I mean, that could have been what happened. It's not. They came back and scored a touchdown. But you never know what's going to happen. Obviously, the mathematics of this doesn't guarantee you anything. All it does is it's giving you a roadmap to have a better chance to win. The goal should not be to take the lead. The goal should be to win the game. That's what I'm saying. And yes, you need to take the lead at some point to win the game. But, you know, also if you go for it there and don't kick the field goal, then they have the ball at the 30 instead of the 35, which is where they had it, which is just a lower expectation of points for them. They're obviously playing the game differently. If they're ahead, they're trying to milk the clock instead of scoring, then you can get the ball back and then you can go try to win the game with a field goal. In that situation, if they're playing differently, right? Because if you're the Chiefs in your head, you're not trying to go down and score necessarily. You're trying to kill the clock. Well, now you get the ball back, and the Raiders go try to win with a field goal. Like, all those scenarios play out, and all those things are factored into why you make that decision in that situation. I'm just saying, taking the lead without winning the game, and I think a lot of people misunderstand that. You've got to try to win the game. You don't just have to try to take the lead at some point in the game.
6: Adam, I wanted to ask you, because you have unique insight not only with the Raiders, but also the Bills-Patriots game that happened last Sunday. All right, how did the Patriots beat the Bills? Because Drake May still threw a pick and lost a fumble.
4: I thought it was fascinating because I heard some of the Bills people that cover the team, which is really interesting. We talk about this all the time with the Raiders too, like, I don't think people that are fans of the team should cover the team. Mm-hmm. And I don't know if there's a single person that covers the Bills that wasn't a fan growing up.
6: There could be that.
4: That's just true. Mm-hmm. Like, and I know a lot of the, you know this, I know a lot of these guys. Like, I'm friends with a lot, I'm going to see a lot of them next week.
6: Yeah.
4: And they're so passionate about the team, but also, who would ever move to Buffalo to cover a team, right? Like, it's just people that live there.
5: I'll cover them.
6: Wow. One day they're shoveling their walk. Next thing you know, they're covering the team. Right. Yeah.
4: So they get very passionate, and I was stunned. I think this is the first time in the history of the last 8 years, whatever, of the Buffalo Bills, that they actually blamed the quarterback for the loss.
6: Wow.
4: And I couldn't believe it. I heard one of the beat writers use the word, the phrase was, at some point we've got to call out these boneheaded decisions constantly. And I was like, wow, this is a new era of covering this team. But look, Josh Allen does a lot of great things and puts him in a lot of great positions. He also does some really, really, really dumb things. And at the end of that game, he did some really, really, really dumb things to put him in a bad spot. Now, the defense hasn't been good, and the defense is a big reason why they lost. But man, you can't make some of those decisions just get away with them all the time. Like, that team, as good as they are, that team very easily could be 1-3 right now. They definitely should at least be 2-2. The same thing that happened last week with an interception at the end of the game happened in week one, and the Texans just dropped the interception.
6: Right.
4: And that's, oh man, that's another thing. When people are freaking out about how highly the Texans are power rated in some spots, still, despite being 0-4. Well, like, go back and look. Like, they dropped that interception. He intercepts that 99 out of 100 times. And they win that game against Buffalo. Had every opportunity to win if things didn't go the same way against Dallas. Like, this team could easily be 2-2 at worst, maybe even 3-1. And Buffalo could be 1-3. And that's what a lot of the data tells you sometimes. Not necessarily how the outcome is, but what it could be, what it should have been. And look, the Raiders just had their best performance, and they lost. So wins and losses don't necessarily tell you how good a team is. It tells you where they finish in the standings. It tells you, like, that determines who goes to the playoffs. All the data doesn't do anything for who actually makes the playoffs. It's more predictive of the future than anything else. But the Raiders just had their best game. They had the best game of the season and lost. They moved up in a lot of the data metrics. They got so much national respect from everyone based on what happened on Sunday, and yet it was their only loss of the year. So wins and losses don't tell you really about how good a team is. Like, you have to determine a lot of other factors from it. But I thought

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1: Adam, we appreciate you. We'll talk to you.
0: 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Yeah, write a script. That's where you're better.
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14: No, yeah, I think everything, you know, you put in your bank and your of experiences, good and bad, you learn from it. You know, I'll even mention to Fernando sometimes, I'll be like, hey, you see that there? Like, take note, you know, because someday it's going to be you, and you know, you're going to want to make sure you do that and not this, or vice versa. So no, it's just you're learning from every experience, and in this game you learn that, hey, you know, just keep playing. Tough times don't last, tough people do, and as long as you protect the football, you know, play through the smoke, you give yourself a chance at the end of the game, and that's what happened today, and we just weren't able to capitalize.
1: Raiders quarterback Kirk Cousins talking about the first loss of the season. Tough times don't last. Tough people do. I do like that.
15: Where do you guys fall on? We love Adam, but where do you guys fall on the field goal? I can't disagree any more than I do. When you don't have the lead, you got to take the lead right there. That's the key to winning the game is having the lead. I don't agree with the kickoff whatsoever. That was just a bad decision, and I just don't
1: understand the kickoff. It almost feels like it has to be execution. Because you haven't done that

0: all game long. You've through the first three and a half games of the season, handled kickoff coverage relatively well. It was just very perplexing. I guess. if they did do it on purpose, I'm trying to understand the why. Like what's the advantageous point of kicking it out of the end zone at that particular point?
1: It kind of felt like it was the decision, the way he kicked it. Felt like that was
0: right.
1: The decision.
0: I agree. That's why. I mean,
1: but what about the field goal?
0: We're talking about the second half field goal.
1: The fourth quarter, they decided to kick the field goal rather. And I know that Clint Kubiak said, a little bit played into it in terms of what had happened earlier when he didn't make the fourth down. You know, when they went for it on fourth down. And they didn't make it. Yes, that enters your thinking a little bit. But I think even more importantly to that is you don't have the lead right there. You had the lead when you decided to be, you know, and having the lead gave you a little bit more confidence to be a little bit more aggressive, to make it, let's just try to make this a two-score game right here, right now. Let's put our foot on their throat. Whereas you were dealing from a position of strength. You had the lead at that point. Whereas, later on in the game, you're down in the game, and you have a chance now to take the lead. I think it's vitally important to grab the lead, and then then make better decisions after that by kicking the ball and going and making a tackle on a kickoff return.
0: Well, I mean, if we want to break this down, we can. Let's look at that drive, right, for the Raiders. They're down 17-16, right?
1: Mm-hmm. Yep.
0: They force a Chiefs three and out. They get the ball back. And the first play, Mike Washington Jr., no gain. Cousins makes that throw to Cody White, the incredible catch where he kind of adjusted and dipped in front of the defender to make that diving catch, 27 yards first down. Genty goes for 6 yards, and then Genty has that 19-yard burst, what I was talking about on either Monday or Tuesday, where that was the first time it looked like Ashton Genty from rookie season. Where, like, he got in space and he got loose, right? That leads to a first down. Then it's a Cousins play action to Michael Mayer for 9 yards. Then it's the false start. Genty goes for 5 yards. And then Genty, no gain. So on that particular drive, it was really three chunk plays that they kind of got. I don't want to say it was lucky. That's not what I'm saying. But the Cody White one was an incredible play. The Genty one was one that we hadn't seen in a while. And then when you get stuffed on third down for no gain, it's hard to have the confidence, I guess, to go for it again on fourth down when you have the opportunity to take the lead.
1: Gut instincts have to encounter.
0: The other reason for that is because the defense just forced a three and out on Mahomes.
1: Yeah, so it plays into
0: the fact of like, okay, I feel comfortable taking the field goal here, considering what my defense just did
1: and what my offense isn't necessarily doing. So it all factors into it. But getting the lead is also very important. The mindset is a little bit different, a lot different probably, in that situation compared to when you do have the lead and you can try to tack on a touchdown to make it a 10-point game rather than another field goal to leave it as a one-score game.
0: Let's break down the film. Hour number three, Marcus Johnson, Tape Don't Lie, joins us next on the Morning Tailgate, Raider Nation Radio 920.
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0: I won't even try.
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19: He's poring over the film day and night. It's Marcus Johnson from Tape Don't Lie on YouTube here on the Morning Tailgate.
0: See, that's me. That's what I say.
2: I like the way we just did that. I like that. Shut up, Vince. Let's bring in our next guest, Marcus Johnson of Tape Don't Lie. Marcus, good morning. Clay's trying to silence me here on a Wednesday, so I'm angry.
20: Never.
2: The Raiders suffer their first loss of the season. Tell me what jumped out on the whole from the tape for you. You know, you've obviously poured through it. You break it down each and every week. We're a month into the season. What did you see on Sunday at Allegiant Stadium that jumps out to you the most?
21: I mean, what I saw the most is I think the Raiders just ran into a team that was extremely prepared for them. It felt like the Chiefs were just completely ready for this game in offense and defense. They really knew how to get the Raiders in terrible positions. They knew how to kind of understanding what they want to do in the run game. They understood a lot of things. Because, like, individually, when you look at, like, player to player, like, there wasn't as many, like, negative performances as, you know, as people want to try to make it seem. Like, people are, like, blaming things on different things. But, you know, I was talking to Matt about this in this episode that we talked about. They just kind of got, you know, it was just Spagnuolo and Andy Reid just put on a masterclass, in my opinion, of what they wanted to do against them. With them on, you know, Andy Reid on offense, getting the explosive plays in the run game and setting it up how they wanted to set up in the run game and the different looks they gave them. And then Spagnuolo was just throwing a bunch of wrinkles that I never would have thought of that had me texting Matt most of yesterday. So I think that's probably the main takeaway is that, you know, I think the Chiefs, you know, the Raiders have an awesome coaching staff, but so do the Chiefs. And the Chiefs, they really came with a great game plan, and that's how they kind of controlled. That's saying, like, it felt like the Raiders were in control of that game, but the Chiefs had a whole game plan of what they wanted to do and how they wanted to win that game and what they were going to do to win that game, and they executed it to perfection. And that one turnover that happened just was the difference in the game.
22: Yeah, I was just going to say, all that said, everything that you just said would have meant a 45-10 loss back in the day, like last year or the year before, as far as back in the day I'm talking about. But guess what? You just buried the lead right there. Despite all of that, the great game plan, the great execution, the great this, the great that of the great Andy Reid and Spagnuolo, the Raiders were one fumble away, their own fumble away from basically probably winning that game. So what does that tell you about the Raiders?
21: Yeah, it tells you that the Raiders coach staff is still really good, man. Like, I think...
22: What does it tell you about the players?
21: I mean, the players, too. I mean, I'm not gonna say the players aren't good either. I just don't know what I'm trying to say.
22: The whole operation.
21: Yes, the whole operation is just still really good, okay? Like, and I think people are... that's why, you know, even after watching the film, like, I didn't come away with it like, oh, the Raiders have these serious problems. It was like little fixes that they have to fix that even... mid-game, they were fixing, right? I think in the fourth quarter, you saw them run the ball a little better because they were figuring out what the Chiefs were doing to stop the run, to kind of get those plays where they're creating those negative run plays. The Chiefs were kind of had an idea of their tail, so they switched it up at the end of the game, like, and that's why they were able to run the ball in the fourth quarter a little bit better than they were the rest of the game. And some of those things were just it was just basically a big chess match between two great coaching staffs. And I think that was kind of the exciting part of it for me in the loss, and why I'm not like is in this super overreacting mode that like I see a lot of people doing. It was a chess match, and you know that there was just a one play that kind of made a difference, and a couple of maybe some small mistakes and things that they play the Chiefs the next time they probably won't do. And I think that's what you should take away from it. It's just their operation is still there. I mean, they're still in that game. And you're right, Vinny. Like, if this was a couple years ago, they would have lost this game 34-3. I think even me and Matt were talking about that on the show. Like, this, the way that Andy Reid and Spagnuolo were ready for them, the old Raiders, it would have been 34-3. So that's kind of how you should look at it. And I think they just have the operation going all together, that everything's working. Everybody knows what they're doing. And you're not seeing that many mistakes from them overall. But I just think the Chiefs were just really prepared for them. And then the Raiders just got to adjust. They got to understand how teams are going to play them. And it's just basically kind of like a little bit of a wake-up call, in my opinion, in this game, where okay, this is how teams are going to play us. right? Teams are going to do this. They're going to do that. They're going to do certain things. I think Spagnuolo did something a little different that I would say that most people aren't going to do, but I think they just have an idea of how teams are going to attack them going forward.
1: Marcus, I'm glad you brought that up because as I was watching the game and I was thinking about something that you put up on, at the Mark John NFL about seeing the Raiders on offense and the guys in motion were actually kind of like showing a pattern really of where the ball was going to go once it was handed off to a running back. Can you kind of explain what that means and what the tape showed for you when the guys were in motion early on in that game?
21: So I think the Raiders have a tendency that, you know, I think the Chiefs were really trying to exploit is when there is a motion and so a player is motioning to one side, usually the Raiders run to that side. Mm-hmm. And you can see the Chiefs as soon as somebody would motion, they would bring a guy down to the box. So the Chiefs would start too high. They'd have two guys who'd have a smaller box, right? And then the motion would happen, and then a guy would come right down to the box, and they would just crash. And the linebackers would start crashing. They would move ahead. And that's why you saw the play-action game at the beginning of the game, and for most of the game, in the most part, was working pretty well because the way those motions were working, and then you did a play-action off it, the Chiefs were crashing on the run so much, that's why the play-action game was still working so much as well. So I think that was a little bit of the problem of with the run game is that, like, when they motion, it feels like they're running to the same side every single time. So that's what I'm talking about, having adjustments. So, like, if the Patriots see that on film, right, and the Patriots come down, they do that, you got to run to the opposite side. You got to do some different types of runs that where you're kind of confusing people and doing the opposite of what you've been showing on film. And I think that's what happens. And you can kind of see what Kubiak was calling that out too. He's saying that it's not the players, because I think they run blocked that bad, right? I mean, there's some instances where they had some issues in run blocking, but it wasn't like this awful run blocking that we saw last year or that we expected. I think a lot of it was some of those tight ends and some of the wide receivers were kind of making some mistakes as well, which kind of blew up some of the run game. And that's what I was talking about. Like, it wasn't really about like individual negative performances or anything like that. It was more just a scheme versus scheme. Like, it was just coaching versus coaching, and just two big time coaches going after each other. And it was a chess match and trying to figure out what the other team was going to do, how they're playing us, and adjusting during the game. So, yeah. And what you saw later on, though, and I saw about the running in the fourth quarter, is that the Raiders, they stopped doing the motions. They just came up to the line and started running the ball,
1: right,
21: and they got some big runs, right? They just came right to the line. They started running the ball. They kept the Chiefs in too high, right? And they started running the ball really well. So, like, this was saying, like, it was so much of a chess match in that game. That's why it was pretty cool to watch, even a loss. And, you know, it sounds, you know, a lot of Raiders fans, you know, it's a loss. You'd be, like, super down on this team. But I still think there's some really good elements, and that's going to even benefit the team in the future.
2: Two-layered question for you, Marcus. Based on what you've seen in the first month of the season, obviously most recently against Kansas City, what gives you confidence in the game, in the aspects of the game or the matchup that you feel will help the Raiders respond in this particular matchup on the road in New England?
21: You know, I think what's going to happen is I think New England's probably not going to do what there's kind of some of the stuff the Chiefs were doing, because the Chiefs were doing some weird stuff. Like they were like double teaming Trey Tucker, which I've never seen anybody do that. That was the weirdest thing. And they were like, okay, Brock Bowers is going to beat us. But I don't think the Patriots even have that. They don't even have that mentality. They're going to try to stop Brock Bowers. And I think we're going to have to see some of these other players, and they have to get Ashton Jeanty more in the passing game, in my opinion, too. I think they got to kind of bring that back and kind of get trusting of him. And I think they kind of got away from that a little bit. And I think that's what we're going to see different from what the Chiefs were doing. Is the Chiefs were they're thinking, like, they're going to let Brock Bowers eat. They're like, okay, Brock Bowers is going to get his. We don't care. We're going to try to stop everybody else and see if Brock Bowers is going to do. I don't think the Patriots are going to do that. I think the Patriots are going to try to stop Brock Bowers and contain him and make them go to other people, right? And I think the Chiefs kind of did the opposite of that, and I think that's going to see something different. So what I think, though, is some of the adjustments they got to make is, one, they kind of got to get away from the motions a little bit, not get away from it, but, like, kind of switch it up in some kind of way where teams aren't – it's not a tell for a football team, and that's going to help them against the Patriots. But I do think they got to get Ashton Jeanty back in the passing game a little bit, just because, you know, I think they got to kind of go away from that when he had those drops. And you didn't see any of those choice routes or things like that from him that you were seeing in the first 2 weeks when Brock Bowers wasn't playing. And I think they got to get back to that a little bit against the Patriots, because the Patriots are going to try to stop Brock Bowers. I mean, that's their philosophy. Mike Vrabel, Josh McDaniels, all those guys come from that, where you got a best player, your best player does not beat us. And, you know, I think we saw something a little different from Spagnuolo, which kind of, I think, caught Clint Kubiak and them a little off guard, right? You're expecting people to kind of want to stop Brock Bowers. They're like, no, we're gonna try to do this with Brock Bowers, and you know, we're gonna try to stop everybody else, which is you kind of see that it kind of caught them off guard a little bit, and they had to adjust to that later on in the game. But I think it's gonna be different for what the Patriots do to them, and I really believe the biggest part of it is with the run game, is just making sure that, you know, you're getting up there, you're doing some more of some no huddle runs, maybe getting some more shotgun runs in there, kind of spread these teams out a little bit. Maybe don't be as condensed as well. And I think that can help the run game and help them really beat the Patriots.
22: All right, nobody feels good about the loss, but a lot of people feel good about how the Raiders are playing and did play against the Kansas City Chiefs, even in that loss. But hello, here come the New England Patriots, the defending AFC champion. And oh, by the way, the Buffalo Bills are coming calling the week after that. And after that, it's the Los Angeles Rams. So as good as things are right now, there's a lot of tape right now on the Raiders, 4 weeks worth of tape on the Raiders and Clint Kubiak and what he's trying to do, and three excellent opponents coming up. It goes without saying how pivotal this stretch could be to the outlook of this season. What's your instincts? What does the film tell you in terms of how the Raiders are going to be able to navigate this really treacherous stretch that they're in the middle of?
21: You know, I think what we're going to see is a little bit of a bounce back from Rob Leonard. I think Rob Leonard had one of those games where, you know, he kind of looked like a rookie coach going against Andy Reid at times. And we're going to see some of those adjustments from Rob Leonard. That's what I think we're going to see, something different where, you know, we're not giving up those huge explosive plays, right? Like, you know, and knowing when to take chances and who you're playing against. Like, you know, sometimes you got to respect some of these quarterbacks. Like, you're playing against Josh Allen, maybe you shouldn't be doing some of those cover zero looks that actually got the Raiders, you know, was kind of maybe the difference in the game against the Chiefs, where, you know, they ran the cover zero about three times and they got burned on all three of them. Because Patrick Mahomes, you do cover zero, he's not like Tyler Shook. He's just going to fade back. One time he rolled out immediately. Like, he just left the pocket immediately and just threw the ball 50 yards down the field. And, you know, just something like Josh Allen would do, right? Josh Allen has cover zero on him. He has an arm where he can just kind of just fade back and throw it away. But that cover zero might work against Drake May, right? Right, because Drake May maybe doesn't handle it as much. So I think Rob Leonard just has to learn that sometimes it's not really your scheme all the time. I think you got to play the quarterback you're playing against, because you can't do cover zero against Matthew Stafford either. Like, if you're coming at Matthew Stafford like that, there might be some different looks that he's just going to just chuck it as far as he can downfield. And I think you just kind of have to understand who you're playing against, what you're doing in some of these schemes. I think it's going to help them against some of these other teams. But for me, I think the offense is legit. Like, I don't think, you know, the offense has to just do something dramatically different to go out there and put up points against some of the other teams. We've seen it. I mean, they have to be averaging around 28 points a game at this point. And, you know, they scored more than 26 points every single game at this point. So this is not something that we have to really freak out about what's happening on offense. I think offense is just like small tweaks they got to fix to keep up with some of these things that they're doing. But I the quarterbacks that they're facing these next couple weeks is going to be the difference. And I think Rob Leonard has to understand that. When do I blitz Josh Allen? Do I blitz him at certain times? Maybe I don't blitz him at all. Maybe there's something I see on film where I play a little more conservative against some of these guys and make sure that they, you know, I'm making Josh Allen have to go through, you know, not want to play, make big plays. I think Josh Allen, especially right now, he's been forcing a lot of things. He you know, he's thrown a lot of interceptions the last 2 weeks, and he's been trying to do too much. And maybe you can play into that by not like blitzing or doing some of these other exotic things that you're doing. Maybe you kind of play a little more conservative. Maybe you do something different. And I think that's what they have to adjust with that. But I think offensively, I think they're fine offensively. I'm not gonna get too freaked out about a team that's putting up 28 points a game. Like, that's, we're trying to figure out nitpick little things, and maybe this thing could happen, and maybe this, you know, it's. They just got to make some small adjustments, but they're moving the ball. They're putting up points. And they just, you know, when they get in the red zone, they got to get a little bit better there, especially running the football. But I think they're fine on offense to really go compete with these teams. I think offensively, they can compete with anybody right now. And I think Rob Leonard just has to make sure that he's not allowing some of these explosive plays that are happening, because that was the difference in the Chiefs game, was the explosive plays.
1: I'm fascinated by that, Marcus, because I was seeing how Kansas City was throwing a lot at both rookies Hezekiah Masis and Trayden Stokes. What did the tape show for you, and how they handled the many different looks, as well as, you know, being challenged by the run?
21: Yeah. I think Mastis and Stukes, I thought they played a solid game. I think, you know, you saw some of the differences in Stukes. I mean, some of those, some of the plays that, you know, he's not going to get credited for, where he's playing well in coverage and Mahomes isn't throwing the football, or him coming downhill and making some tackles on Kenneth Walker, mm-hmm. which, you know, saving some bigger games that probably would have happened. And so I think Stukes is still fine. I think he got put in a bind on that cover zero play where he had to kind of come over the top. And once he got into what I would say, he got square again, instead of playing some inside leverage against Tyquan Thornton. And Tyquan Thornton, he just had an easy release to get past him because he's so far off the line. He's about 6 yards off the line. And that was a tough cover, right? And especially when you're playing cover zero, you put your safety in a little bit of a bind there. And especially when the Raiders on that play were kind of expecting Patrick Mahomes to go to his hot route, because they all jumped the hot route. They weren't expecting him to kind of fade back and throw it deep. And that's what I was talking about with, like, Rob Leonard kind of learning how some of these quarterbacks are. Like, and that's why you don't do that against Patrick Mahomes, because he just covers zero. He's like, I'm chucking it 50 yards. And you so I think Stukes was pretty good there. And I think Mathis, you know, he did end up giving up a big play here and there, but I thought he fought really hard. You know, and these guys are young, right? I mean, these guys are going to make mistakes. I'm not going to get, you know, too wrapped up on some of the mistakes they're making. You know, he's a rookie out there. He's going to make mistakes. But there's also some really good plays he made out there. He went up and broke up a couple passes out there. You see him still driving on the football, still being a smart football player in zone coverage. So, you know, you see the upside of these guys still out there. And I think these young guys are going to continue to get better as the year gets along. And we're going to see them really reach their peak when we get to later weeks of the season.
2: It's Marcus Johnson of Tape Don't Lie. Marcus, Drake May had people questioning who Drake May was the first 3 weeks. He shuts them up for at least a week with that win against Buffalo, but still NFL league leading nine turnovers. How do the Raiders go about getting the first 3 weeks, Drake May, as opposed to week four?
21: You know, what happened in week four with the Patriots versus the Bills is the Patriots were able to run the ball to the Bills. And that was kind of the big basis of last year for the Patriots that doesn't get talked about a lot. That they were a run-first football team that threw the ball deep. And Drake May was incredible at that. He had a 55% completion percentage, throwing the ball 20-plus yards, which is amazing when you think about it, because that's you know, the league average is probably around like 40%. So he was about 15% higher than league average throwing the ball deep last year. So you knew there was going to be some regression there with Drake May, just because this is an incredible season throwing the deep ball. But you know, the Patriots really got back to running the football last week, and they ran the ball all over the Bills. And that kept Drake May from not having to do as much that he had to do the previous weeks, where, you know, if you put that more, the onus on him, where you have to throw the ball 40 times and things like that, that's when the Raiders can really start to tee it off on the offensive line and make Drake May have to really process quickly, which, you know, I think sometimes, you know he can – takes a little bit of a while to process. The anticipation isn't there all the time with him. And so he's still a young quarterback. He's still learning. He's still a really young guy too as well. I don't even think he's 24 years old yet. So, you know, he's still a young player, and you have to really make him like have to get rid of the ball quick and have to read the field quickly. But when the running game's working for the Patriots, they become a totally different offense. Their play action game starts working. He starts to hit the tight ends. He gets more comfortable in the pocket, those type of things. But you still had a turnover last week as well. He had a fumble. So you have to make sure that what you're doing with him is probably, though, you could attack it a little bit more how you attack Tyler Shuck, right? Whereas they're young guys. They haven't seen every single NFL coverage yet. And you can kind of mix it up a little bit more and be more exotic with him. But you have to make sure you stop the run first. That's got to be the big thing for them, because that's why they were able to kind of get off on the Bills last week. And they were able to kind of get back to the Patriots offense that they ran in 2025 with that run game, and then mixed it up with Drake May. Make sure Drake May has some doesn't have third and longs, right? He has a lot of third and shorts and things like that. But you can force Drake May to make mistakes if you can get them into the third and longs, and you can start to get a little exotic with him, make him have to anticipate coverage and make him have to throw on the tight windows. And it will make him hold the ball just a little bit longer, and that's when you can get some pressure on him. And then sometimes, you know, Drake May, he likes to run. He's a scrambler. He's more of a scrambling quarterback. You have to worry about him running for first downs. That's what he did against the Seahawks week one before he started making some of those mistakes. He was able to kind of run all over them and even with the Seahawks were confusing him, he was able to get out of the pocket and get first downs that way. So you want to contain him there as well. But I think that it's going to be a little different for the Raiders here. They just got to make sure they stop the run, and then they can get a little exotic with him and kind of force him to make mistakes and read the field.
22: Yeah, Drake May got really lucky on Sunday. He completed like 59% of his passes. He fumbled three times. He only lost one of them, but still, that's bad ball security right there by the quarterback through the interception as well. So if you're the Raiders and you're looking at Drake May and you mentioned the fact that he does run, who's your spy on Drake May in this game? And is it Drake? Is it N'Kobe Dean, somebody that might be able to take advantage of his loosey goosiness with the ball? He's fumbled it five times. I don't know exactly how many of those were lost. I know of the three, only one was lost on Sunday, but he's put the ball on the ground five times this year. That's a lot for a quarterback this early in the season. Who are you putting on him to maybe take advantage of that a little bit?
21: Yeah, I think you put Dean on him for sure. I think Dean and maybe even mixing some Quay Walker in there to kind of get those spies in, and then maybe even mixing like trade on Sooks or like safeties and stuff like that on some of these blitzes where maybe like you show a blitz and then you know you don't fully rush the blitz and you know you kind of wait for him to kind of get out of there and you kind of attack him and get some of those lanes. And I think that's what they're going to do. I think they're going to try to make sure that Dean's all over him, kind of what they did with Malik Willis. So you got to see that, you know, Dean made a couple of plays on Malik Willis tried to get out of the pocket. And I think that's what you're going to see from Rob Leonard this week. It's kind of, you know, maybe you show a blitz, it looks like a blitz, right? And, you know, Dean, he rushes, he touches a lineman, and then he drops back, and he just kind of follows what Drake May wants to do, right? And you know, you might even see that a little bit from the line itself, where you're kind of seeing them not really fully push and kind of do more of a bull rush this week to kind of make sure that they keep him in the pocket, right? Because once the pocket starts collapsing around Drake May, that's when you see him kind of have some of those fumbles, like the fumbles he had last week, where the pocket starts collapsing, you start pushing the pocket, he doesn't really know what to do at that point, and he can kind of start making some of those mistakes. So, yeah, it's definitely going to be Dean, but I think they should mix it up just so to make sure that Dean is doing that. So, you know, because I think Josh McDaniels will be able to adjust to some of that if that is expected. But I think they got to mix it up. Like, it's a little bit of slow rushing as well, kind of mixing maybe some spies with some DTs and some safeties as well, kind of just trying to keep them in the pocket. Where when I say like a spy with a DT, people would be like, okay, well, the DT could outrun the DT. But it's more like where if he starts to move a certain way, the defense tackle just moves with him, which kind of closes up that lane super quickly, which then allows Crosby or Kuntz to climb and get the sacks there. So, you know, I think they just got to mix it up that way, where it's just not N'Kobe Dean and the spies, and they kind of mix it up with some of the safeties and some of those different guys, where they make sure they always got an eye on him and he can't get out the pocket.
1: All right, Marcus, fantastic work as always. Up at Tape Don't Lie on YouTube, we always recommend people to go up there and subscribe. What's going on with TDL this week as you prepare for the Patriots?
21: Yeah, so got the film review coming out today of the Chiefs. What about an hour and 30 minutes? So it's very, very extensive. So make sure you guys watch that. Check that out. I got some members' videos coming out too. I'll be doing those today on the passing offense. Definitely kind of just looking at the second half a little bit and see what happened there, like in the third quarter, and what happened in the fourth quarter as well as the passing kind of evolved during that. And also, we got Friday Night Live, and make sure you guys have the game plan against the Patriots. You dive into that film and get you guys ready there.
1: Awesome stuff, Mike. Marcus, thank you so much for coming on. We really appreciate it. And we always tell everybody, follow you on X at the Mark John NFL. Let's talk again next week.
21: Thanks, guys.
1: Thank you. It's Marcus Johnson with Tape Don't Lie here on Raider Nation Radio every Wednesday at this time.
2: Great stuff from Marcus. The Raiders, again, obviously have a full plate in front of them. Drake May just named the AFC Offensive Player of the Week.
1: Wow.
2: And on top of that, to make matters worse, Matt Araiza, the Chiefs punter, was named Special Teams AFC Player of the Week. So take that for what it is.
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7: Moves Bowers. Starts to the left, now motions right side. Cousins the snap. He's eyeing the right. He's eyeing the middle. Back of the end zone. Caught Cody White. Hung on to the football right under the pylon. They've got the two-point conversion. And with 1:46 to go, it's a three-point Kansas City lead.
2: Jason Horowitz on the call, Raider Nation Radio 920. Welcome back inside the morning tailgate. Joining us now here on a Wednesday edition from Pro Football Talk, friend of the program, Miles Simmons. Follow him on the X at Miles A. Simmons. Miles, good morning. Welcome. How are we?
8: I'm doing well, gentlemen. How are you?
2: We're fantastic. We're going to come right out of the gate. Coming in hot. Are you ready?
8: Yes, let's go. Let's go.
2: If I say the Raiders are a playoff team, you say what?
8: You're probably right. I'd say that they look like one right now. You know, I think based on what we've seen so far. And look, I think that you really can't have asked for a much better start. You know, obviously, I guess you could have won the game against the Kansas City Chiefs. But if you're a Raiders fan and you looked at the moves that the team made in the offseason, going and getting Kubiak as head coach, going and getting Kirk Cousins to be the starting quarterback before you then put in Fernando Mendoza, like this is absolutely what you wanted. You know, you see that Kirk Cousins can operate the offense. He can lead this team to some wins. You're not trying to put too much pressure on Fernando Mendoza, and he can come along and, you know, look, if he sits the entire season, it's now not out of the realm of possibility. But I think the way that the Raiders have played both offensively and defensively, and, you know, the way that they've not just, I mean, look at what they did in New Orleans, right? Where you turn over that offense, you know, four times in the fourth quarter. Like that's the kind of stuff where you look at it and you're saying, wow, this doesn't seem that fluky. This seems like there's some sustainable stuff that's happening here.
22: Yeah, I agree. But it sure would help if Ashton Jeanty in the run game really joined the party in a meaningful way. What's your level of either concern or confidence? Concern that it's not going to happen or confidence that it will eventually happen?
8: I do think that Kubiak is going to figure that out. I mean, if there's one thing we know about a Kubiak and or a Shanahan offense, and this goes back to the 90s with the Broncos, like they're going to be able to run the football. So I think that it's a matter of time before that gets itself figured out. But I think, you know, until such time where that happens, whether it's an offensive line issue, whether it's a, hey, Jeanty needs to be able to read these holes a little bit better issue, whether it is, hey, they've played some defenses that aren't too bad. You know, I think that this is something that will come along. And you got to remember that this is, you know, early. We've gotten through the first quarter of the season only, you know, with Kubiak as head coach, and he's still learning his personnel, still learning the team and what they all do best. So I do think that this will get figured out sooner than later.
1: On Wednesdays, we like to do a little Raiders stock market, a little market watch. All right, where do you put in your assets for a Kirk Cousins? Are you buying low, buying high? And how sustainable is this so far with 11 touchdowns through four games?
8: No, I don't think that it'll continue to be that level of production where it's like, oh my gosh, you know, he's throwing three touchdowns every freaking week, it seems like.
1: Yeah.
8: But I do think that just the veteran presence and the familiarity with the offense and the comfort in the offense. And I think Kubiak's ability to call plays, which we've seen, you know, go really, really well for him over the last few years. Like, I think that that part of it is pretty sustainable. I think that Kubiak's shown an ability to make the adjustments when he needs to, with quarterbacks and, you know, with certain guys and doing what he needs to do. So, yeah, I think that Cousins is in a good spot. I know that because he's getting older, some of this doesn't necessarily feel like it's going to last the entire season. I don't necessarily know that it will. But I do think that, again, this is the kind of situation that the Raiders wanted to put themselves in when they went and got Kirk Cousins. You know, you have the protection of not necessarily needing your rookie quarterback to be the guy right away. And he's and Mendoza is having this chance to look at Kirk Cousins and see how a veteran does it every single week. And, you know, the fact that you start 3-1, it really just makes it that much better.
2: So I started this off by saying the Raiders are a playoff team, and you said you're probably right. If that is the case, if that does continue to trend that way, 15's not going to see the field. In terms of how you feel, your personal opinion, where do you sit on that?
8: I think that that's okay. I mean, you know, in an ideal world, you have something that looks like the Chiefs with Patrick Mahomes, right? Where Alex Smith starts that entire season, goes to the playoffs. They play, you know, a crazy game against the Tennessee Titans, if I remember that correctly. And then the next year becomes the starting quarterback that you picked to be the guy. And I think that, look, if that's what happens, then that's what happens. And there's certainly no guarantee that Mendoza is going to look great right away. But I don't know. I think that this is kind of the situation where you want to be in, where, hey, you've got this veteran who sets up the table and he shows what it should look like each and every week. And then Mendoza becomes the guy that you drafted him to be. And again, it's a low pressure situation, but you're right. I mean, if this goes the way it looks like it could go and the way that it has been going, you can go 3-1 in the first quarter of the season, then yeah, I mean, Mendoza doesn't see the field. But I remember asking Kubiak or hearing Kubiak talk about that at the owners' meetings. And basically he said that that's what he would want in an ideal world and an ideal situation. So, you know, if that's the way this works out, then hey, that, I guess that's what, you know, that's what he wanted when he signed up for this.
22: So, like you're saying, the Raiders are showing characteristics of what a playoff team looks like. Now I'm going to throw this at you. They played the Chiefs on Sunday. They lost, you know, good performance, but they still lost. Next week against the New England Patriots, a week later at home to the Buffalo Bills, and the week after that at home against the Los Angeles Rams. How much, and we'll just add the Chiefs game to it and make it a four-game stretch. How much of this four-game stretch is going to determine how soon we may see Fernando Mendoza, or whether or not that becomes a 2027 proposition?
8: Well, yeah, I mean, we're going to find out, right? I mean, I think that the Raiders can go 2-2 in this kind of stretch here. I do, and just based on what we've seen so far this season. Now, will they do that? I don't know. Will they go 3-1? I don't know. But I think that once we get through it and we see what happens in each and every one of those games, and Vinny, I mean, you've heard coaches say this a million times, like each game takes on a life of its own, right? And we have to think of each game as its own entity. So if Kirk Cousins goes out there and he stinks up the room, but the Raiders are winning, well, that's going to be a different reaction than Kirk Cousins is playing well, but the Raiders defense ends up giving up, you know, however many touchdowns, then the Raiders aren't winning. So that's where it really does make a difference, you know, because if Kirk Cousins is turning the ball over and that ends up being why they're losing, well, it's not sustainable. And then that's going to, you know, have the calls to from the public and probably us to say, hey, all right, thank you, Kirk Cousins, for getting us through this early part of the season, but it's probably time to hand over the keys. I don't know what's going to happen in that way, but I'm curious to find out because I think Cousins has played really, really well. But, you know, we all know that there are limitations with Kirk Cousins. So will those limitations show up? We'll see.
1: All right. So far right now with the Patriots sitting at 2-2, how would you assess what's been going on in New England, especially last week coming off an emotional win without Barmore and Gonzalez?
8: Yeah, I mean, it's been really interesting with the Patriots because Drake May had not played well, you know, at all, basically, through the first few weeks of the season. And then there were also some moments that were a little bit shaky in that game against the Bills there. I think that that's kind of to be expected when you're on the road. It's a new stadium. It's a new environment. You've got Bills fans that are always going to be juiced up to play the Patriots, especially with the way that they dominated that division over the last, you know, in the Josh Allen era, let's call it. So I think that was a really big win for May to go out there and be able to lead a game-winning drive late in the fourth quarter. And then what kind of gets lost, and I don't know about you guys, but I have not seen enough criticism of Josh Allen's interception in that two-minute drill. Because I had a really good buddy who's a Bills fan. And so he's talking about, oh, my gosh, you know, this guy that came off the practice squad made a generational catch and da-da-da. Like, hey, don't you have Josh Allen? Isn't Josh Allen supposed to go down the field and lead his team to at least a field goal, if not a touchdown? So that's how I see that. But I think it was a really good bounce-back performance from Drake May, and we'll have to see if that continues. I think that if Max Crosby can be Max Crosby and do the things we've seen him do and get that pressure on him, then that's going to mess up Drake May's timing, and then that's going to really lead the Raiders to have an opening to get that victory.
2: I guess this isn't a qualitative question because I don't know how else to ask it. Just there's games you look at the matchup and you're like, my gut feeling is, for whatever the reason is, whether it's perception from years ago, perception to what's happening right now or last week, what is your gut tell you Raiders Patriots on Sunday?
8: I think the Raiders can go in there and beat the Patriots. They did it last year, you know. So why not do it again? They've got a better team this year, you know, and I think that we all have a better sense of what the Raiders' identity is and what it's going to be going forward. And you've got, again, a Drake May situation that has been shaky over the last few weeks. So if the Raiders can get some turnovers, if they can play ball control, if they can get the running game going, then, yeah, I don't see why the Raiders can't go in there and win. Especially, like I said, you've got a veteran quarterback who understands what it takes to win in different environments. Now, I don't know how much Kirk Cousins has played at New England, just based on where he's been in the NFC. But, again, he's played in those big-time sort of environments and big-time games. So, yeah, I honestly do think the Raiders can come away with a win this week.
22: How does Drake May win the AFC Offensive Player of the Week award? Was it that bad of a week, or are they just tired of giving it to Kenneth Walker, who had a much better game than Drake May? And I know that Kenneth was also the Offensive Player of the Month, so maybe it's just like, hey, we got to give it to somebody else. We got to find somebody else here. Because I look at the stats, and I'm like, okay, he had a decent game, but really, the Player of the Week numbers, I didn't see that. What's going on?
8: I don't know, but I guess that is true. That you can only give it to Kenneth Walker so many times. But when Kenneth Walker was the game changer and had that game changing, you know, 76-yard run, I agree with you, Vinny. I don't really know what's up with that. Also, CeeDee Lamb, you know, going up against the Houston Texans defense versus Ted McMillan going up against you got to put it in air quotes, the defense of the Detroit Lions. I mean, like, what are we really doing here, too? Yeah, I'm not sure. I'm not sure what the league was up with there.
1: Miles Simmons, Pro Football Talk, and PFT Live. We absolutely love your work, man. And that fact that you gave us some time today, we really appreciate it on a busy week. Let's talk again soon.
8: Absolutely, guys. Take care.
1: Thank you. At Miles A. Simmons on X. Here on Raider Nation Radio, we have a pair of tickets for Spin Doctors coming up this Saturday night at the pool at Sahara Las Vegas. 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
6: It is the final sit-down here on the Morning Tailgate, Raider Nation Radio 920. Big thanks to all of our guests on today's program. Once a Raider, always a Raider. How much fun was that conversation with Tywan Jones?
7: Loved it.
6: Right? He opened up.
8: Liked it, yeah.
6: Very vulnerable, very open about the real-life struggles at the end of his playing career. But then we got to go down memory lane a little bit, and it was a good time. Really appreciate that. Adam Hill, always off the rails. We'll try again next week, as we say. Always keeps us on our toes. Always keeps us guessing, asking more questions. Marcus Johnson of Tape Don't Lie. And, of course, as we just heard, Miles Simmons. As always, Raider Nation, we appreciate you as we turn our attention to the New England Patriots. Raiders on the road this Sunday. We'll go behind enemy lines a little bit more on Thursday. But, Clay, a very special 24 hours.
7: Yeah, well, you know, yesterday marked the birthday of the late Bill King, the great Raiders voice of so many years. And also, he was fantastic covering the Warriors. And anything he did, he was amazing. We got a lot of outpouring of sentiment. And we wanted to just play a clip from September of 1978, the Holy Roller play, and how great of a descriptive announcer Bill King was.
9: Kasper grabbing the ball, hit his roller, fumble. Kasper has recovered in the end zone. The Oakland Raiders have scored on the most zany, unbelievable, absolutely impossible dream of a play. Madden is on the field. He wants to know if it's real. They said, yes, get your big butt out of here. He does. There's nothing real in the world anymore. The Raiders won the football game. The Chargers are standing, looking at each other. They don't believe it. Nobody believes it. I don't know if the Raiders believe it. It's not real. 52,000 people minus a few lonely Raider fans are stunned. A man would be a fool to ever try and write a drama and make you believe it. This one will be relived forever.
6: That's unbelievable. That is a call of calls.
7: Amazing.
8: By the way, he was spot on. It is a play that people remembered forever and continue to remember, right? So not only did he call it beautifully, and it's just, those words are like embedded in my brain at this point. I'm sure Clay and Vince, you feel the same way, but he was spot on. That's a play that will never, ever lose significance, and people still talk about it to this day.
7: Yeah, before an era where every game was televised, you clung, Raider Nation clung to those Bill King calls, and he always delivered. And we just wanted to play that just to make sure that we follow through for the guys who came before us on the radio.
8: Yeah, for sure. I'm

0: I mean, the level of description in real time, zero hesitation, zero wait.
1: Right.
2: It's an artist at work.
0: From sideline to sideline, let alone the play that just took place. Like, I would love, you know, maybe we could do this tomorrow with current voice of the Raiders.
1: Mm.
0: The level of description without hesitation from play to aftermath in, what did you say that was, 40 seconds, Clay?
1: Yeah.
0: That's unbelievable. That is Vinny, you just said artist? I mean, that's a fantastic way to put it.
1: Poet.
0: Really good stuff. That is a craftsman's craft.
2: It's kind of ironic that you played something from that era, like you said, Clay, because I'm stuck on this whole Drake May thing. The last time, it has to be the last time a quarterback that completed under 60% of his passes won the AFC Player of the Week award was like Bob Greasy or somebody in the 1970s, where passing completion and efficiency wasn't as prevalent as it is right now. I mean, it's not that he had a great game. He had a couple of good plays, I guess, but I don't get it, man. I'm kind of perplexed. I'm shocked.
0: I was joking with you when I was texting you about it, but again, it's not a joke. I don't think those numbers aren't good.
2: Yeah.
0: Well, but I don't think it gets any more complicated that he threw the game-winning touchdown with under 2 minutes left on the road against a team that everyone thinks is the Super Bowl favorite. He had three touchdowns, and again, the big
2: two turnovers.
0: And the big footnote on it, he had more rushing yards than any quarterback in Week 4. I joke about it, but that's the footnote it mentions after throwing the game-winning touchdown with under 2 minutes to play. It could be as simple as that. Doesn't have to make sense, but that's what they went with.
2: Doesn't make sense.
0: It's not a worthy winner.
2: I'm not arguing with you. I'm arguing with whoever made the decision.
0: I know, but, quarterbacks are king.
2: Yeah.
0: Happy birthday to the late
2: Kenneth Walker, Mr. was king. The best player of the week last week. Again.
0: Stay with the flagship for the Silver and Black all day. JT the Brick, 12 to 2 on Necessary Roughness with Hugh Myers from 2 to 5 for Vinny Bonsignor. Clay Baker, I'm Vince Sapienza. Have a great day. We'll talk to you on a morning edition of The Tailgate on Thursday.
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18: That's right, live from Chicago, Bleck and Abdallah here on Westwood One Sports and the Westwood One Sports app. Lots going on in sports right now. Lots to talk about. We'll continue the conversation about the Padres closer. Mason Miller was out last night for paternity leave. He might be back for tonight's game, game four of that series, as the Guardians, the Braves, the Yankees, and the Padres all face elimination today in Major League Baseball. We also have some news around the NFL. Right now, at the start of practice for the Ravens, Lamar Jackson is nowhere to be seen. Two quarterbacks are out there. Tyler Huntley, Snoop Huntley, is the one who is running with the first team at the moment. So Lamar Jackson's not at practice at the moment that reporters can see. That can change as the afternoon goes along. We'll update you on any new information with Lamar Jackson and the Ravens as we go along here on the show. And then also we have a trade in the NFL. The Eagles are sending two-time Pro Bowl center. This is from Adam Schefter. Pro Bowl center Cam Jurgens being sent to the Ravens in exchange for a 2027 fifth-round pick and a 2028 second-round pick. Sources are telling ESPN the Eagles are also sending with Jurgens a 2027 seventh-rounder. So trading away their center. Yesterday, their right tackle retires. This is the current situation for the Philadelphia Eagles.
19: So the Eagles had moved him to guard recently, and he hadn't been playing
10: that effectively. The Rams need a center, or the Ravens need a center. And so the Ravens fill a need. The Eagles shed some salary, which they need to. The even with everything going on and getting rid of AJ Brown, and they still are cash strapped. So the Eagles needed to do this, whether it was now or in the off season. And with Juergens not really being as effective at guard as he was at center, this was going to happen, whether it was now or in the off season. So you move him now, you get some draft capital back, you free up some space, some cap space. So maybe you can make some moves now to, you know, add some more stuff on your offensive line and whatever you need to. So this just took place now as opposed to the off season.
18: Our friend Benjamin Solak from ESPN also points out that the Eagles have now brought in an additional 28 first round pick and now an additional 28 second round pick in moves that they've made. And he points out that that could be a possible big roster turnover year for the Eagles in the next couple of years as they kind of try and continue to stay competitive while also setting themselves up for the future. And obviously, when you get two first rounders, two second rounders, four picks in the first two rounds in 28, that's a great way to jumpstart a revamp of a roster.
10: It is. And remember, this offseason, they paid Jalen Carter. They paid a bunch of defensive guys that were up for extensions this year. And so you have to do that when you're paying key pieces. Some guys are going to have to be let go, and some guys are going to have to be traded. You just have to be ready to part with some guys, pay some guys, and reload with good picks like that. And if you can do that in the future, you're just going to have a good enough GM. And Howie Roseman has proven that he's a good enough GM that he can just reload at some of these positions. You just have to pick and choose. Like Jalen Carter, he's proven that he's a guy that you could, that you should have paid, and they paid him. And so some of these positions you're going to have to move on from and just hope that you can draft and reload at those key positions.
18: So that's the latest news from around the National Football League. Is there one head coach that's possibly going to be on the hot seat after what takes place this weekend? And this weekend, you have a team, the Houston Texans. They're 0-4. They're heading into a game against the Titans. The Titans are also 0-4. If Tennessee finds a way to win this game, could DeMeco Ryans be on the hot seat this season? I mean, that like for all of the teams that have gotten off to bad starts this year in the NFL, I feel as if Houston's the one team we're all kind of holding out a little hope for that they can turn things around.
10: Mm-hmm.
18: Their defense is so good. CJ Stroud hasn't played poorly. He's been good this season.
10: Yeah.
18: Like, right? Like, that's been the complaint. They're just

0: If they drop to 0-5.
1: Yeah, I think so. I know it's a road game and you're going to Tennessee, but you're a touchdown favorite. And this is supposed to be the game, even after four losses, this is supposed to be the game where you can finally get your head above water. And against a quarterback who has been struggling in a new offensive system, the defense hasn't been playing well, even though they have a good defensive-minded head coach. They just gave up 34 points to the Cowboys. Yeah, it was the Texans did. So you would think that Cam Ward would be able to play well, but he struggled. So this defense should be able to get after him. And you would think that this team should be able to play well. Can they, or has this team after four losses just kind of said, this ain't it? I don't think that they're the type of team that's quit this early. This is when you're going to see, has this team quit on D'Amico Ryans? That's what you're going to see. When is this team? And that's what I think is going to determine whether or not he's on the hot seat, is when you see a team quit on a coach. And if the message is still getting across, right? If Ryan's message is still getting across and they show up and they blow out the Titans and it's a 10-point win, a 2-touchdown win, something like that, then no, you can still salvage the season, because that win can go into next week and the week after and the week after, and you could start to build momentum. Look, they came back last year from down from starting 0-3 and they made the playoffs. Can they come back from starting 0-4 and make the playoffs? We'll see. They got tougher teams in their division this year than they did last year. So I don't know if they can, but to me, it's when the message from the coaching staff starts to fall flat and you start to get rumors of guys starting to quit, starting to not show up late for things, show up late for meetings, showing up late for practice, that kind of thing. That's when ownership, front offices start to take a look at the coaching staff and go, okay, this ain't it. We got to make a move.
0: I would find that to be so hard to believe, just because like this hasn't been an ongoing thing, right? It's the first year where we've seen like real slippage. With that said, they had that at the start of last year too.
1: Yeah. Mm-hmm.
0: And by the time we got to December, they were one of the toughest teams in the AFC.
1: But Jacksonville is so good this year.
0: Right now they are. I agree. And I'm a Jacksonville backer this season. I thought Jacksonville would be the team that won that division.
1: Mm-hmm.
0: So you and I are on opposite opinions when it comes to this division and these teams. I just don't know if Jacksonville is necessarily going to run away with it.
1: Mm-hmm.
0: Right? Like, hell, I mean, maybe they beat Philly this week and they like kind of start to take the mantle as the team that's right behind Kansas City as the two best teams in the conference.
1: Mm-hmm.
0: I could see that.
1: I
0: just wonder if we're just a little early on the reaction, because it's 0-4, you know, you get to 1-4, you kind of start to figure it out. It's a long season, right?
1: Wow.
0: For the next four games, they can get their season back. They just have to do it right away.
1: Well, you get to 1-4 and then you have to go to London and you have to face Jacksonville.
0: Yeah, I mean, and Jacksonville is staying over there, assuming, right?
1: Mm-hmm.
0: Like they're staying there.
1: Yep.
0: So yeah, I mean, sure, it's not easy. But boy, I mean, that's a divisional game where that team has no home field advantage.
1: Yeah. They don't. And I think that you can take advantage of a team that, I believe last year was the second game where the Rams went over there late and they beat the crap out of the Jags. So maybe you can take advantage of that. They didn't play well the second week over there. So maybe you can take advantage of that. So
0: am I crazy? Have we seen divisional matchups before overseas? Outside the starter in Australia this year?
1: I don't know.
0: Because Rams 49ers, obviously.
1: We've seen so many overseas games.
0: But these London games,
1: like,
0: I don't ever remember teams like just straight up in a divisional matchup not having the home field advantage.
1: Well, because teams have always been able to protect home games if they want to and protect,
0: it's a little strange, right?
1: It is.
0: And I know that probably outside of those in Duval County probably would say that Jacksonville doesn't have that a huge home field advantage anyway,
1: mm-hmm.
0: but still.
1: Mm-hmm.
0: Like that's a win for the Texans, that their game
1: Yeah.
0: Against Jacksonville, we'll be in Houston.
1: Mm-hmm.
0: Like, yeah. So, I mean, who knows? Maybe they play well next week and they're able to upset Jacksonville.
1: Yeah. Right now, the Jags in the look-ahead line are a three-point favorite, so it's not out of the realm of possibility that the Texans go over there and can win. If they win this weekend against the Titans, can win two games in a row. But I don't think they're going to lose this weekend. I think this is the game where they can finally... I mean, look, they're already a 7.5-point favorite. I think that they can go out and they can get a win this weekend. I just... It's about quit. It's not about if this team can string together a bunch of wins. I think we know the talent on this team is there. You even said it. CJ Stroud isn't playing horrible.
0: No,
1: he's got a bunch of yards.
0: Stroud is playing much better than what we thought he was going to be.
1: He's just not converting much those better. Yards to touchdowns. And the defense hasn't really been playing well. You know, you give up 34 points to the Cowboys, you end up in that game, it's a shootout, and you just can't pull off the win there. If you can string together two wins and you beat the Jags overseas, that's starting to turn your season around.
0: Right now, he's sixth in the NFL. CJ Stroud's sixth in the NFL in yardage.
1: Okay.
0: He's ahead of Dak Prescott, ahead of Jordan Love, ahead of Josh Allen, ahead of Patrick Mahomes, ahead of Brock Purdy, who's in the conversation for MVP. The only quarterbacks ahead of CJ Stroud right now in passing yards this season, Joe Burrow, Matthew Stafford, Tyler Shuck, Jared Goff, and Bryce Young. So, I mean, he's having a good season.
1: Mm-hmm.
0: To your point, not as many touchdowns. In fact, he has the fewest amount of touchdowns of any of those names I listed off. Mahomes has 9. Allen with 6, but he has a bunch of rushing.
1: Mm-hmm.
0: Love has 8. Prescott, 8. Burrow, 7. Stafford, 6. 9 for Young, Goff, and Shuck. And CJ Stroud's at 5.
1: There's just too much talent on this Texans team for them to be 0-4 right now.
0: No doubt. They should be a playoff team.
1: They should be a playoff team. And you look at the teams on there, and I don't know, we don't like to schedule watch and all this kind of stuff, but if you look at the schedule coming up, it's easy. Besides the Jags game, because we look at the Jaguars and consider them one of the best teams in the NFL, we look at the rest of the schedule, and it's pretty easy coming up. The Titans, the Jags, the Giants, Chargers, Browns, Colts, those are all extremely winnable games,
0: yeah.
1: And you can flip your season around very quickly. And I think this is a team that could go from 0-4 to becoming a... Well, I don't know if they're going to win the division, if it's they've dug themselves too deep of a hole to come back and win the division, but they can certainly be a wild card team. It's still very early for this team to just be counted out. And I don't think that D'Amico Ryans is on the hot seat, but if they lose this Titans game, and then they lose the game against the Jaguars and it's 0-6, you might start to see some quit.
0: It's Paul Campdahl here on Westwood One Sports and the Westwood One Sports app. We've been talking about this here on the show this afternoon. The NFL has rescinded fines towards Kyle Juszczyk for simulating a beer chugging celebration. And then also they have rescinded a $13,000 fine to Cowboys tight end Jake Ferguson for quoting shotgunning a beer, which was a Gatorade celebration per Ferguson.
1: Mm-hmm.
0: The Juszczyk chugging a beer is him chugging a juice box, is what he says. The NFL has rescinded both of those celebrations. Those fines on the celebrations, and we were talking about it here earlier on the show, and you can always call the show at 310-840-4910. And my opinion is, like, most celebrations are kind of lame, especially if you're getting together with your guys and you're putting together a little dance crew. So then when you get in the end zone, you have a 12-step dance to do. It's not cool. It's lame. I might be old-fashioned on this. It's not cool.
1: You're lame.
0: Well, I just want to make sure that we establish that's the thought that's out there. So you can call or text us at 310-840-4910. Charles in Florida, you're on with Black Hamdahl. What's up, Charles?
2: Hello, gentlemen. I'll tell you what, I'm calling from Florida, and the storm will, you know, kind of miss us a little bit. But first off, Mr. Abdallah, roll tide, and hopefully we can beat the Dogs on Saturday. But
1: damn right,
2: Mr. Black, I agree with you 1,000% with these celebrations, man. These, I keep seeing these guys, like you said, somebody makes something and the defense runs the entire length of the field to the opposite end. And I'm like, what happened to the taunting or unsportsmanlike conduct? Oh, we got it. And it's getting garbage. Even in college, I saw a kid, he's getting beat 35-0. The guy gets a first down and he stands up and points first down. You're getting your butt kicked 35-0. I mean, if you want to celebrate, go on the sideline and be with your teammates. Don't be bringing attention to yourself because it ain't about you. It's supposed to be about the team.
0: Yeah, Charles, great phone call. Call again, my man, Charles in Florida, calling the Black Dollar Show at 310-840-4910. Yeah, like one of the things that I find so irritating watching football is you see the turnover, right? Mm-hmm. And you watching at home can see that the football bobbled as it hit the ground, right? So you know this will be reviewed and it's coming back.
3: Yeah.
0: And the entire defense runs 95 yards down the field to the other end zone. Mm-hmm. And then they start a dance routine like they're Backstreet Boys. And they're doing this whole dance routine. Okay, here we go. Well, we got a turnover. Mm-hmm. And then what happens? They throw the challenge flag. They review it. Mm-hmm. And they bring it all the way back.
1: Yeah, we get it. You're old. There's two things that you should throw a flag for and get an unsportsmanlike conduct penalty for celebrations, I believe.
0: Okay, what are those two things?
1: The two things are if you celebrate a, like our fine caller said, if you celebrate a first down or if you celebrate anything when you're losing. Don't celebrate if you're losing.
0: What type of losing?
1: If you're losing.
0: Brains getting kicked in or is it just a one-score game? Because I feel like the time and place is different.
1: If it's a one-score game...
0: Like Charles in Florida said, yeah, if you're down if Charles, 40,
1: yeah, oh,
0: you're not
1: yeah.
0: celebrating.
1: No, you're not celebrating. If you're mounting a comeback and it's like a one-score game and
0: easy,
1: you're like...
0: Easy on the mounting there.
1: If momentum is on your side, then yeah, start to celebrate because you're getting the crowd back into it, right? If it's a home game, you're getting the crowd back into it, yeah, that's fine. But if it's a 40-point game like he said, no, sorry, doesn't count. Also... If you're a defensive back and you do you put your hands in the air like it's a no catch, but the ball was overthrown by like 10 feet and you're like, or you do the sword into your belt.
0: I think it's a seat buckle.
1: Whatever it is.
0: Because they're.
1: Or whatever it is. I don't care what it is.
0: Is it a seat buckle?
1: The point is, you're celebrating a poorly thrown football. No, yeah. You didn't defend anything.
0: Oh, he was out there. What'd you say, Raj?
4: I once saw combined both things you guys are mentioning in the same game, same circumstance. Denver was getting blown out 70-20 against the Miami Dolphins. Tua overthrew a pass and the Denver defensive back did the sword seatbelt celebration thing and then started wagging his finger on
1: yards.
4: An overthrow. In a game where they've given up 70 points.
0: Like, I'm not kidding. Sometimes when you watch football, I feel like players concern themselves more focusing on celebrations than mm-hmm. the actual game of football, which mm-hmm. is wild. Nicholas in South Carolina, you're on with Black Amdahl. What's up, Nicholas?
5: How you doing, brother?
0: What's up, man?
5: Yeah, so I agree with you on the defensive celebrations. They're a bit much. Maybe like a quick celebration would be okay. They need to pretty much cut that out. As far as the offensive celebrations, love it, more of it.
0: What's your favorite? Like, what's pushing the limit with offensive celebrations?
5: I don't know if it's pushing the limit, but I always thought my favorite one was where they would take the football and throw it like a grenade and all the players fall out, or they bowl like a bowling ball.
0: All right. That's fair. Thank you, Nicholas. Thanks for the phone call. Call again. I'd say like that type of thing is not as choreographed as like a 12-member dance piece that you see with some of these situations mm-hmm. celebrating
1: with the players.
0: Like
1: yeah.
0: it's mm-hmm. easy to say, all right, everyone fall down. Everyone falls down.
1: Mm-hmm.
0: Like that to me doesn't take much coordination to do. Mitch in New Jersey, you're on with Black Amdahl. What's up, Mitch?
6: Good afternoon, guys. How we doing?
0: We're great, man. What do you think of NFL celebrations?
6: I didn't celebrate and all. It's pretty good. It's fun. Now, what is the big deal with the backflip? How is that so personal? Get some thick skin so they celebrate on the games.
1: Yeah.
6: You know, if my, I'm only, I have a show. Let them have fun.
1: Tell them.
6: Personal, not promoting gang,
1: tell
6: right?
1: Tell them, Mitch. Tell them.
6: Yeah. Yeah, and another team that's underperforming, got to save the Chargers. But nothing will happen to Jim Harbaugh. Not this year, probably not even next year. Just like he was able to keep his championship at Michigan while Reggie Bush and Pete Carroll, you know, were surrounded by SWAT and had to give up their championship trophies, right?
3: I agree.
6: Thanks for taking my call. Enjoy.
0: Thanks, Mitch. Yeah, have a great day. There he is, Mitch in New Jersey. It's Black and Abdallah here on Westwood One Sports and the Westwood One Sports app. Yeah, I mean, listen, it's not like you can celebrate sometimes. I think some of it's ridiculous. When clearly, like, you spent your entire week at practice putting together a little dance routine.
1: I think baseball is more of your sport these days.
0: The baseball playoffs have been great.
1: Yeah, but I think you're more of an old school, no bat flips, no celebration, respect the unwritten rules type of guy.
0: I love the bat flip. Bat flips and baseball are great.
1: I don't know about that.
0: Bat flips are fantastic.
1: Respect the game.
0: One quarterback has been damn near perfect since stepping onto the field this season. But can you keep it up? We'll tell you during Stock Watch, coming up with Raj right here on Westwood One Sports. Into sports cards, four of them are sold every second on Whatnot.
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0: is Black and Abdallah on Westwood One Sports. Here's Chris Black and Adam Abdallah.
1: That's right, Black and Abdallah, live from Chicago each and every day here on Westwood One Sports. Now it's time to go on out to Colorado. Parts unknown, that's where we find Raj Sharon.
2: And the next question comes from the line of Raj Sharon with Westwood One. Please proceed.
1: Please proceed. On a Wednesday, it's time for a little stock watch with Raj. What's up, Raj?
3: What's up, fellas? Just fortunate my internet's still working. I thought I might have gotten shut off by the office after watching that American Airlines video that you guys made me watch earlier, but it's still up.
4: No one made you watch the video.
1: Peer pressure. Full disclosure, did not know there was a video that came with.
4: Where did you find this video? And can you send it to me?
1: Where did you find this video, Raj?
3: Just search on Twitter, American Airlines, and it'll pop right up. All right, guys.
1: Is there actually a video? Are you guys joking?
3: No, there's an actual video.
4: Someone pulled out their phone.
1: Oh my! Yeah. Well, that's not the only thing that was. All right.
3: Okay.
1: I did not. All right, guys. I saw the headlines. I didn't know there was a video that went along with it.
4: Yeah.
1: I didn't know it was a show and tell.
4: Yeah, I was hoping Roger was going to put it up on YouTube for us.
3: No, we're not going to share that.
1: Okay.
3: We're good there. All right, guys. Time for Stock Watch. We're going to make some sound sports physical decisions. And speaking of popping up, there's been some big Penix energy going on in Atlanta, where the Falcons, they're still scoring touchdowns since this guy got back in the lineup. We look back at that draft class, and we talked so much about Caleb Williams. He's the Madden cover guy. Drake May was an MVP finalist and got his team to the Super Bowl last year. Bo Nix, conference championship game. Michael Penix kind of gets lost in it. He doesn't get brought up as a lot. He's certainly not J.J. McCarthy. We know that. Do we buy or sell our stock in him at this point? Because right now, this is an expensive stock to buy. So you got to really believe in it if you want to make the investment. Abdallah, you willing to put down some of that hard-earned cash to buy stock in Michael Penix Jr.?
4: Okay, so I don't think so. And I'll tell you why.
1: Please tell us why.
4: I don't think so because I think they have a chance to beat the Ravens because I don't think Lamar is going to play. But the Ravens still have a solid defense and they can still stop the run. Like, they are decent at stopping the run. So they're like right in the middle of the pack. They're 16th in EPA per rush on defense. Then they face, after that, the Falcons face the Bears. The Bears aren't very good at stopping the rush, so they should be able to beat the Bears after that. The 49ers are very good. I don't know if they'll beat the 49ers. And then they face some teams that are still not very good at stopping the rush with the Bucks and the Bengals. So I believe that this stock is going to continue to be high priced. So I'm going to stay away just because I think that Michael Penix is at his prime value because I think everybody is super high on Penix right now. I think everyone is buying in on Penix.
1: Yeah, you're a big fan. I would say, you know, based on the framing that Raj gave to us, that this is a stock that's already ascending, I'm going to sell. I think he's going to be good, but I don't think he's going to be to the level where he's a top 10 quarterback. So for me to buy this, it would be buying something because I think he could be better than Drake May or Caleb Williams. I don't see that. I see him being right behind Jaden Daniels out of that draft class. And it's still good, still very good for the Falcons in their future. I just don't think he's going to be that elite level of quarterback. So I'm going to sell.
4: Like, talk to me when they face the after the games against the Bengals, Chiefs, and Vikings. When they face three solid defenses where Bijan Robinson is going to struggle again to run the football, and it's going to be on Penix to have short intermediate throws and where he struggles, and I don't know if they're going to be able to air it out where that's where he's good, and are they going to win those three games? Because that's when the value, if they don't win those three games, that's when the value is going to come down a little bit, and then that's maybe where I'll buy back in.
3: All right, guys, speaking of that draft class, a stock that's been, I mean, it was shooting through the roof a year ago, and it's been down this year so far, just named AFC Player of the Week. Are you buying or selling your stock now based on what you saw in Buffalo of Drake May? Black.
1: I'm going to buy the dip. Because I think Drake May is going to be a great player in the league for a long time. So any of the concerns that people had at the start of the season in the playoffs last year, if it is a stock that has fallen to a certain level, I'll buy that dip because I think May will go back up at some point, mm-hmm. and he'll be that quarterback. So I'm comfortable with that, so I'll buy the Drake May.
4: Yeah, I saw that they had to go back and show him plays from last year that were working and be like...
1: Remember, you used to be good?
4: Remember when you were good?
1: That's always tough.
4: Remember when you were good and that when when the interception went off of Romeo Doubs' hands, Vrabel had to run over him before he took off his helmet and sat down on the bench and be like, that wasn't your fault, that wasn't your fault. Yeesh. Don't get down on yourself. Yeesh. But I'll sprinkle a little bit of cash on the dip because... I still think people might be down on Drake May. So I will also buy a tiny bit of the dip because we'll see. I think he's going to be fine. I think he's going to be okay. But the value's low right now, so I will also buy a little bit.
3: All right, one of the most unique stocks that we have ever offered in this initial public offering right now. Are we buying or selling stock in Padres closer Mason Miller currently? On the paternity list, Adam Abdallah.
4: Oh, I mean, he's still the best closer in baseball. I mean, I'm still going to buy. I mean,
1: are you buying or selling his personal decisions off the field?
4: Oh, I don't care about that. Listen, if he comes back tonight and he closes the game, all's forgotten.
1: Yeah,
4: right?
1: I mean,
4: it doesn't matter.
1: They could have used him last night if
4: they didn't
1: lost.
4: Need it, but they didn't need him.
1: What if they needed him?
4: Outcome bias. They didn't need him. It's 100% outcome bias. You had Michael King throw two shutout innings. They didn't need him.
1: Raj, I'm going to sell.
3: I like it, Black. There you go.
1: You have to.
3: That's a
4: man. This guy,
3: addiction.
4: I don't like this guy.
1: Well, no, I'm taking the advice from my friends who have kids. That they, like, especially when you have that amount of money, there are things that could be, you could plan some things, some life things. I get it. Sometimes life happens. You can't plan, but you have a limited range of where you work. Right? And you get, what, 4 months off of the year
4: mm-hmm.
1: where you don't? You know, you have the opposite of a teacher's schedule, essentially. Right? You work in the summer, and then you have the winter off.
4: Yeah.
1: You can do whatever you want in the winter.
4: Well, I think that was kind of the problem.
1: I think it was the problem. I think it was. And that's why I think we should implement that Abdallah should be the bedroom caddy for Mason Miller.
4: I just want to be in the...
1: I think you should be in the headset.
4: I want to be in the shitcom.
1: You should be calling plays. You should have a Denny's menu, and you should be out there giving him the options.
4: I've got the calendar tracker.
1: Would your plays
4: not
1: be longer?
4: Not today, buddy.
1: Okay, Raj, how about this? Do you think Abdallah as the bedroom caddy in the headset, he's the offensive yes. coordinator of the bedroom, do you think his play calls would be longer than McVay's? McVay known for having very yeah. complicated long play calls.
4: Yes.
3: Where, I think we're going to have a lot of giving. I think in that case, Abdallah would have a lot of motion, a lot of shifts. I think so.
1: He's got two tight ends and shift.
4: You're damn right.
1: He's shifting all damn. Over the field.
3: Oh,
1: I said
3: yeah.
1: shifting.
4: You're damn right. Oh, yeah.
3: And we're not talking short motion. We're talking that long orbit motion, all kind of yeah. crazy mm-hmm. stuff.
1: Yeah.
4: Oh, yeah.
1: I'm going to sell. You got to be there for your squad. Yeah,
4: there
1: I'll take go. That.
4: He is there for his squad.
1: Yeah, he wasn't
4: his family,
1: last night.
4: His family squad.
1: Yeah, plan better.
4: Who's going to
1: from,
4: gonna
1: from
4: be
1: the
4: there?
1: Two dads. From the two dads on the show, plan better.
4: Who's going to be there for him when his arm falls off and he can't play anymore?
1: You never know.
4: His family.
1: Okay.
3: All right,
1: but
3: guys,
1: you're only a professional athlete for a limited amount of time in your life.
4: Exactly. And who's going to be there for him after he's done?
3: Oh, look at Abdallah. So smug. I love it. A coach we just talked about earlier, Houston Texans coach D'Amico Ryans. One of the hottest names over the last few years because of the immediate success they had in Houston, what he's done with that defense. But now they're 0-4. And this stock is tumbling right now, guys. This is AI stock that you just can't get rid of quick enough. Are you buying the dip or are you going to just continue to sell it like the pack on D'Amico Ryans?
1: I'm going to buy D'Amico Ryans. I think he's a good head coach. I don't think this is going to go the way of Robert Saleh, where he didn't have success. And then when he gets his next gig, he now leaves questions out there that if he's really actually good. I think D'Amico Ryans is a good head coach. I think he's really good.
4: Yeah, so this is from Dan Graziano, who again prefaced it by saying not hard intel saying that any coach is in trouble or any coach is getting fired. However, I believe head coach D'Amico Ryans is safe in Houston, but if this turns out to be a lost season, could GM Nick Caserio be in danger of taking the fall for it? So this could be that also tends to be like a lame duck coach situation where if you bring in a new GM, you're kind of auditioning for your job at that point, where if the season goes bad the next year, that's just an excuse to fire you to bring in your own head coach, because that's just an awkward situation.
1: Right.
4: Usually a GM wants to bring in their own head coach and not have you as the head coach. Usually they want a clean slate, too, and maybe they don't like CJ Stroud and want to bring in their own quarterback, too. So I think that I also would buy D'Amico Ryans because I think he's a good head coach. I don't think this team has quit. I think their 0-4 could quickly turn back into 6-4, 5-4, especially if they find a way to win this weekend and go to London and beat the Jags in London next week.
3: And finally, guys, I really hope Linnell's listening, because this is a stock that, if I'm not misquoting Abdallah, one injury away from Washington may need to move on. Well, he was practicing today, throwing. It looks like he is on track to play this weekend. Abdallah, are you buying or selling your stock in your favorite of all 32 quarterbacks, Jaden Daniels?
4: Sell. Oh, wow. I'm selling. Because, look.
3: No hesitation.
4: When he came back,
3: none. Pulled the trigger right away.
4: Well, when he came back from this injury last year, he was sluggish and didn't play well right away. So I've got no faith. Look, he's going to come back and he's going to be all of a sudden in this gigantic RoboCop-sized arm thing he's got on.
1: Looks like a leg brace he's wearing.
4: Yeah, come on. No, sell.
1: I'm going to sell because I don't trust that Jaden Daniels will stay healthy for the entire year. I don't think this is it. I think what will happen is we'll get 2 or 3 weeks down the line, and sure, he's got the RoboCop arm on the one, but then what happens to his legs? What happens to the other arm? All this stuff. It just seems like freak injuries find Jaden Daniels, so I'm going to sell.
3: And that does it for Stockwatch today, guys.
1: Thanks, Raj. There you go. Stockwatch here on Black and Abdallah on Westwood One Sports and the Westwood One Sports app. Sponsored by Progressive Insurance. 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Could this disappointing team be primed for a get-right game here in Week 5 of the NFL season? We'll tell you who that team is coming up next.
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0: This is Black and Abdallah on Westwood One Sports. Here's Chris Black and Adam Abdallah.
1: A team that's really struggled to start this season, the LA Chargers. Could this weekend in week 5 of the NFL schedule, could it shape up for a get-right game?

0: have to prove that they're not quitting. And I think that with the Chargers, there are rumors that guys have quit. There are rumors out there online that, you know, Khalil Mack is looking for a way out, that he's on the trade block, that they're, that he's already looking for another team, that he, you know, when you got start getting rumors of guys and they're on the list of who could be moved at the trade deadline and Khalil Mack is number one, that team's over. Like, it's done. Stick a fork in the Chargers. Their season's over. So this is probably the game where if Jim Harbaugh is going to rally the troops and have some big speech the night before the game and get everybody together and win a quote unquote home game where no one shows up and it's going to be a bunch of Broncos fans, this is going to be the game. But I doubt that's going to happen because the Broncos still have more to play for. I think they're the better team. They've got the better defense. They've got, right now, they probably have the better quarterback playing for them. They've got the better offensive line. They've got everything that is better. They've got everything better going for them right now.
1: Boy, isn't that something to suggest that Bo Nix is the better quarterback Herbert?
0: Herbert's playing horribly right now.
1: And you mentioned earlier on the show, the ESPN article that's up today from Graziano suggesting that, you know, if things don't go well for the Chargers, that there could be big moves taking place with the Chargers, although they're owned by an ownership group, the Spanos, that are not very keen to spending money.
0: No, they're not. This is a quote from it. Harbaugh's got a massive 5-year deal reportedly worth up to $80 million and has built up
1: a lot of cash,
0: a bunch of equity with back-to-back 11-win seasons. And the Chargers could ask him to stay on and rebuild the staff this offseason, depending on how things look in the next few months. And Graziano writes, yeah, barring a massive turnaround, you have to think someone ends up in trouble with the Chargers. Head coach, GM, quarterback.
1: What?
0: All of the above.
1: Get out of here with that.
0: Quarterback?
1: Wait, they're okay, so, we don't want Justin Herbert anymore? All right, so send him to Minnesota. And then all of a sudden the Vikings are going to be the best team in the NFC for the next 10 years. Come on. The Chargers don't want Justin Herbert. What are we doing? That can't be real.
0: What are we doing?
1: That can't be real.
0: Okay, let's play this out.
2: What's going on?
0: Talked about this. They could win nine.
1: Let's play this out. It's the rule.
0: It's what we're doing now. It's what they want. Okay. It's what we're going to do. They're going to lose 9 games in a row. If you lose 9 games in a row.
1: Well, okay, how likely do you think that is?
0: Okay, are they going to lose on Sunday?
1: I know, we can run through the teams. They're all tough teams, but it's the NFL.
0: How many teams
1: win games.
0: Okay, fine.
1: And they're a talented team. Coming into the season, they were talented.
0: Let's say they find a way to win one game.
1: With a good quarterback.
0: Okay.
1: Teams with good quarterbacks don't lose 9 in a row.
0: You're going to start, you find one.
1: A healthy good quarterback.
0: Fine. You're going to start to win. Izzy, you're going to start to win one. You're going to find a way to win one. You're going to start to ship off pieces, regardless.
1: So you're just out on Herbert now?
0: I'm not saying that. That's not what I'm saying.
1: Then why can't he play better? They'll win some games.
0: What I'm saying is...
1: What are you saying? What are you doing?
0: You only end up winning 4 or 5 of these, and you're drafting in the top 3 or 4 picks.
1: You're not taking a quarterback.
0: Okay.
1: They're one of the teams that if they're in that spot, you don't take a quarterback. Now, in that same thought, say Houston has that same outcome and they are selecting in the top 5. Houston may consider taking a quarterback, right? Because of what we've seen to this point with CJ Stroud and he doesn't have a new contract. He's betting on himself. I could see that with Houston.
0: Who's playing better right now?
1: CJ Stroud is.
0: Okay. But you want to move on from CJ Stroud, not Justin Herbert.
1: I did not say I want to move on from CJ Stroud. I'm painting a picture that I could see that scenario playing out.
0: But if I took the names off the back of the jerseys and just gave you the numbers from the last 2 years, one, you're telling me a team should draft a quarterback. One, you're saying, oh my God, he's going to go to a different team and change the franchise forever.
1: Because the last couple of years, if you look at the way Herbert has played, He is worthy of the conversation being a top 10 guy.
0: And CJ Stroud's not, just because he fumbled and turned the ball over a couple

0: times in the playoffs?
1: Yeah, he looked really bad. I think at best people view CJ Stroud as like mid-tier quarterback.
0: And just because a couple nerds with podcasts love Justin Herbert, he's automatically safe?
1: He is the god to podcasters who talk about analytics in football. He is the guy.
0: And CJ Stroud, if he replaced
1: their Messi.
0: If everybody did that, right? And just changed the name to CJ Stroud, you would feel different. You'd feel completely differently.
1: No, because the Chargers have Herbert locked in.
0: Okay.
1: On a contract.
0: All right. Doesn't mean you can't.
1: CJ Stroud's the one that needs a contract.
0: Doesn't mean you can't trade people.
1: Of course. And that's why, based on the quote that you're giving us from the ESPN article today, like that would be wild. I would find it hard to believe that you would trade a quarterback within the conference, but Detroit did it, right? And it really hasn't worked out for them.
0: No.
1: I mean, they're good, and they've been good with Jared Goff. Matthew Stafford's the one that won a Super Bowl.
0: Yeah.
1: And they're a team that could win a Super Bowl again this year.
0: Mm-hmm.
1: So I'm just trying to spitball teams who are out there, like Pittsburgh.
0: Yes.
1: Pittsburgh is a team that needs a quarterback in the future.
0: Yes, they are.
1: Minnesota's a team.
0: Mm-hmm.
1: There are some teams out there that could be interesting for Herbert if Washington. That ever got to that. Well, don't do that to Washington yet. Now, Washington, CJ Stroud or Jaden Daniels? What would you pick?
0: One stays healthy. One doesn't.
1: It's Black and Abdallah here on Westwood One Sports and the Westwood One Sports app. We'll continue previewing Week 5 in the NFL next.
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7: Live from Chicago, it's Black and Abdallah here on Westwood One Sports and the Westwood One Sports app. Happy Wednesday. It's a blackout Wednesday here in the city of Chicago. Good guys wear black Wednesday. The kids can play Wednesday. The Chicago White Sox at Ford Eastern look to win a baseball series in the playoffs for the first time at home since 1906. So the city is alive and excited for playoff baseball. Today in Major League Baseball, there are four teams facing elimination. The Guardians, the Brewers, the Guardians, the Braves, the Yankees, and the Padres all face elimination today. So there's some great afternoon baseball and then into the evening, into the late evening hours out on the West Coast with the Padres and the Brewers. So a lot of baseball today should be fun. And here in Chicago, just to share some of the flavor, walking around downtown Chicago this morning, riding the train in, and then also walking around on the streets, you know, Michigan Avenue, Wacker Drive, tons of White Sox fans out wearing their gear, getting ready for today. And people have been tailgating down at the Cell for the last few hours, the rate, as they call it now, the White Sox home ballpark. You can tailgate at White Sox games. People have been out getting ready for the game today. Four Eastern, Guardians, White Sox, and the White Sox look to sweep the ALDS. Head to the CS, and they could face the Yankees or the Rays. And today, the Yankees face elimination as well as the Rays look to move on, and that's a big game out in New York as well. So we'll keep our eyes on all the baseball, Abdallah, but I do want to start the hour talking about here in Chicago. Like, this is a Cubs town primarily. I would say it's not a true 50-50 split on fans who are Cubs and White Sox fans. But on days like today, where you get a home game in the afternoon with the team that hasn't clinched a game at home since 1906, it does feel like this is a White Sox town today.
8: Yeah, it absolutely does. It feels like everybody kind of breaks out the old White Sox gear that you've either had tucked away if you haven't had a reason to bring it out in a while. Because look, this team has lost 100 games or more the last three seasons. This has been one of the most surprising turnarounds in baseball in recent years. And if the White Sox and the Rays, if they both advance, it would be the most unlikely championship series in recent history. The White Sox were unfathomable to get to the championship series, and the Rays were like 20-something to 1 to get to the ALCS. So it's just insane to think of these two teams getting to this point. And so when you've got, you know, former Cubs, I guess, greats like Anthony Rizzo, who was on the 2016 World Champion Cubs team, talking about taking his kids to the White Sox game today.
7: Oh, changing sides and allegiances.
8: Don't throw things at him, White Sox fans.
7: Wow, Rizzo's going to the ballpark.
8: He's
7: going to
8: be with his kids, so don't throw things at him.
7: Is he a Yankee now, or is he still? Does he claim Cub? Is he still Cub or is he a Yankee?
8: I don't know if he played enough games. What is he doing? Did he earn his stripes?
7: I just always see him sitting next to Bob Costas now.
8: I think you have to earn your stripes Sunday evenings. Say. Speaking of, we have to ask Costos if Anthony Rizzo earns his stripes.
7: Yeah, I mean,
8: or not.
7: I mean, so, okay, all right. So
8: it's stuff like that. It's the people that claim to root for both teams that are rooting for the White Sox now. And it's obviously people that have been diehard White Sox fans that have never seen a celebration like this at home. It's been 120 years since the White Sox have clinched a series at home. No one's ever seen this. No one's ever been alive to see this.
7: Yeah.
8: And no one's 120 plus to see this. It's crazy.
7: I would say the other thing to add to this, right? Like in towns where there are two teams, I could see it being very, you pick one side or the other, right? You're a Yankees or a Mets fan. In Los Angeles, maybe not quite the same. I'm assuming most people are Dodgers fans. Yeah, you got some Angels fans out there. We know a few, right? So like when you got two teams in a town, mm-hmm. usually it's one or the other. Here in Chicago, for the most part, it's Cubs or White Sox. You and I both have always been White Sox fans. I think we think alike though, where the Cubs don't bother me.
8: Yeah.
7: We know some White Sox fans who hate the Cubs.
8: Oh, my God.
7: Absolutely hate the Cubs more than they love the White Sox.
8: Yeah.
7: That is something that takes place here. But to me, I like seeing both teams be successful, but I'm a White Sox fan. I would never claim to be a Cub fan, but it doesn't bother me when they're good. I like when the Cubs are good, and I like going to Wrigley Field. It's a cool place.
8: I lived in Lakeview / Wrigleyville right around the ballpark. I lived 10 minutes walking from Wrigley Field for 15, 20 years, so it's not something that I hated. I could hear concerts from my porch. I could hear big home runs if I had the windows open from my apartment. And let's be honest, you and I working in this city, it was good for business if the Cubs were good.
7: Yeah, 2016 was a good run.
8: Yeah, it was good for business.
7: It was good for the Cubs to win.
8: You can't hate on the Cubs. Like, you can want the White Sox to win as much as you want to, but when a team is losing 100 games, it's not upsetting. It wasn't upsetting to me especially because they were beating the Guardians. You know, they were beating teams that were rivals of the White Sox. And so, to me, yeah, you're right. Like, I've never had this, like, animosity towards the Cubs. Now, twice a year when they play each other, yeah, beat the Cubs, of course. Like, but otherwise, like, I don't care.
7: Let's let everyone in on a little known fact. One team is much cooler than the other.
8: Yeah, let's not get it twisted.
7: All right, the gear is better. The White Sox have cooler stuff.
8: Like when you see other players
7: it's cooler.
8: You know, Ice Cube's wearing White Sox stuff, and
7: people know.
8: It's a lot cool. The White Sox hat.
7: It's iconic.
8: It's a lot cooler.
7: It's a great hat.
8: Yeah.
7: Absolutely. All right. So that's the story here in Chicago today. Guardians, White Sox, 4 Eastern, Game 3, ALDS. See if the Sox can advance for the first time at home since 1906. They won the World Series in 2005, and they clinched every round of that run on the road.
8: Mm-hmm.
7: So it's the first time that they can do it at home. We'll see if it happens. They get a chance today and tomorrow to try and get that done. So it's a big, big day here in the city because it's also perfect weather and it feels like a summer's last grasp at showcasing itself here in Chicago. It's going to be like 80 degrees this afternoon. A beautiful day. And so people are tailgating. People are getting ready for that game. And like we said, the baseball playoffs. So the Guardians, the Braves, Yankees and Padres all face elimination today. So you get a ton of Major League Baseball playoff action throughout the afternoon and the evening as we look ahead at week 5 in the NFL. You know, here in Chicago, sure, there is a big playoff baseball game today. But primarily, it is also Packer week. the Chicago Bears face off against the Green Bay Packers. So that is also a big story to follow, not only here locally in Chicago, but also nationally. People like paying attention to Bears-Packers. And as we enter this divisional game, could this be a game that swings whether or not one team or the other is going to have a lot of success this season? And the reason we bring this up is Green Bay has not looked good. They are entering this game barely beating the Buccaneers, escaping an 0-for team, winning by 3. They're going to be at home. They're the underdog entering this matchup against a Chicago team that has won 3 straight games with 3 different quarterbacks. Okay? 2 of those games with the third stringer and the second string quarterback. Caleb Williams has been out for the last 2 victories that the Bears have had, and the Bears have looked good. Like, really good. Mm-hmm. Like almost to the point where, like, if Caleb Williams gets back, this team might be in the conversation, Abdallah. Conversation of one of the better teams in the NFL.
8: Oh,
7: might
8: five
7: be in the
8: con- five, might
7: be,
8: five down?
7: Might be in the conversation. As I lay that out, the skeptic in me is now fearful that the Bears on the road as a favorite with a backup quarterback will be let down, and Green Bay will show up, they'll win a game, and kind of not necessarily have to save their season, but keep Green Bay in the mix.
8: Yeah.
7: In the division as a team just waiting for Micah Parsons to get back before they can kind of pounce.
8: Well, look, that's not coming until after Halloween at this point, because the report from over the weekend from Tom Pelissero said that he's obviously not practicing this week. We know that. And so he might not return until November at this point. So keep waiting. And listen, desperation is a stinky cologne. And even though we are in the city of Chicago, which is miles and miles from the border of Wisconsin and hours from Green Bay, Wisconsin, I can smell it emanating from Lambeau Field.
7: Was that cheese?
8: No, it's cologne. It's a stinky cologne. Okay. It's desperation. It's an eau de parfum,
7: no,
8: if you will.
7: No, I know. I was just picturing like a cheese-flavored perfume.
8: You're picturing some starlet, like, in a, yeah, like a, in a, no, bad commercial.
7: I was
8: like,
7: picturing
8: cheese.
7: I was picturing Johnny Depp,
8: cheese,
7: actually, because they still run those Johnny Depp commercials. Or
8: Savage or whatever. Savage,
7: yeah,
8: or whatever it is.
7: You know who it is? It's Natalie Portman,
8: yeah, yeah, yeah,
7: in the Dior,
8: yeah,
7: ads.
8: Yeah.
7: Where she's like, wait, what is it? It's like, what would you do for love?
8: Yeah.
7: What would you do for cheese?
8: What would you do for a win?
7: What would you do for cheese?
8: And it feels like the Packers and their fans, especially, are desperate for a win.
7: Wouldn't you if you lived up there?
8: Against the Bears. Because the last 2 times, the Bears have won. And it seems like Packers fans are desperate to prove that they still, as Aaron Rodgers said before he left, own this team. And they want to prove that regardless of who is playing quarterback,
7: yeah,
8: Tyson Bagent, Caleb Williams, Case Keenum, doesn't matter. Lineup Swift and Wildcat, doesn't matter. They want to prove that they own the Chicago Bears. And I think that if what you say happens and the Bears go up there and they lose, the Bears can say, and you and I can come in on Monday and say, look, they're 3-2, backup quarterback. Not that big of a deal. Like, I don't think it's a big deal if the Bears go up to Green Bay and lose. I don't. If the Packers lose and look poorly again.
7: Oh, yeah, that's trouble.
8: It's bad because,
7: yeah, it's trouble with a capital T that rhymes with P. It stands,
8: yeah,
7: cool.
8: It's because you fall to 2-3. You're 0-2, yeah, at home. You've lost to a backup quarterback. You lost again, yep, to the Bears. Ben Johnson is starting to own you. And you've signed over the lease, my friend. Like, the Bears might, the dynamic in this rivalry has started to shift. And like you said, the Bears have won 3 straight games with 3 different quarterbacks. More importantly, they've won 2 games with 2 different backup quarterbacks. Winning with Caleb Williams, that's expected. Winning with Case Keenum and Tyson Bagent in back-to-back weeks, that's unexpected.
7: Yeah, I think another element of Bear-Packer conversation is we saw on Monday night Falcons-Saints. Those two teams hate each other. And you could feel it. You could feel it in the stands with the fans and the players. A lot of chirping throughout that game. And that has happened here in this rivalry in Chicago and Green Bay in the last year plus, based on Ben Johnson being here, setting the tone, Ben Johnson knowing the division because he was with the Lions for so long, coaching against Matt LaFleur, coaching against this team, not liking them when he was with Detroit, mm-hmm. and setting that tone with the players where for years, for decades, Green Bay was the better franchise, better team. And every game, you know, sometimes the Bears would surprise you. Sometimes they would have an on year and the Packers maybe have a down year. But for the majority, if you go to something like Wikipedia and you look up the rivalry, and you know, because they highlight who wins based on the color,
8: mm-hmm.
7: like once you get to the 90s, it turns to like all yellow and green. All yellow and green. From the 90s on, for the most part, a couple of pop-up years for the Bears, but mainly it's been the Packers for the last 40 years.
8: Mm-hmm.
7: Ben Johnson shows up. He doesn't like Matt LaFleur. He doesn't like the coaching tree of McVay, Shanahan, LaFleur, and all their little cool guy club that mm-hmm. they have. So that is already built in. Then the Bears win games against the Packers, and the Packers were very chirpy last year. Jeff Hafley was out speaking as defensive coordinator last year about guaranteeing wins against the Bears in the playoffs. They talked a lot of trash, and the Bears didn't really say anything until they won. And then they won that game on that Saturday night with the deep pass to DJ Moore. Then they win in the playoffs on that ridiculous comeback. And when they did both of those two things, they win both of those games, then all of the conversations started coming out of Bears players and that side of the rivalry. DJ Moore, Caleb Williams, they're all just teeing off. And I know DJ Moore's not here anymore, but they set the tone, right? Like, mm-hmm. we're no longer going to let the Packers just like run this rivalry.
8: Yeah.
7: And I think that's what we get to this week, this year. And what's interesting about it is like Matt LaFleur is trying to separate himself from the back and forth, because like it does feel like Ben Johnson's the aggressor in this rivalry now, and LaFleur's trying to say, oh no, it's just the players on the field. Well, you know, it's just a game, you know, yeah, divisional game, they won the division, yeah, it means something. But like there's definitely a tone that's shifted in this rivalry that is different than the past.
8: Absolutely.
7: And that's why you mentioned that it does, if you see media or anything coming out of Wisconsin, it does feel like they are a bit desperate.
8: Mm-hmm.
7: And they're worried that this is really changing in front of them. And the Packers play to this point this season should not make them confident, because the Packers have not looked good. They can't run the ball. Jordan Love's looked shaky. And it's not only that they can't run the ball, they can't protect Love. They can't run block. And then also, they don't even try to run the ball.
8: No.
7: Really, like that to me is how you know you have a flimsy offense, is when you don't even try to run the football.
8: And look, they've got a ton of injuries. They've got injuries on their offensive line. They had to put Jaden Reed on IR. Like they've got a ton of injuries that they're dealing with right now, and they just had to put Edrin Cooper on IR. So that's a blow to their defense. So they've got a ton of players that they're missing as well. But they still have Jordan Love. They still have their quarterback. And to be an underdog at home with your starting quarterback says a lot about where Green Bay is right now and how they're playing right now, and how this team is 2-2, but shouldn't be 2-2 because of how they've played and the gifts that they've been given in the games where they won.
7: Who are the best teams in the NFL, and who is the best team, the very best team in the NFL through 4 weeks of this season. We will tell you coming up next in Five Up and Five Down here on Bleck and Abdallah. Into sports cards, four of them are sold every second on Whatnot.
8: Whatnot is the largest live shopping marketplace in the U.S., so instead of scrolling through listings, you're stepping into live shows. 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

0: is Black and Abdallah on Westwood One Sports. Here's Chris Black and Adam Abdallah.
1: Hanging out with you until 3 Eastern right here on Westwood One Sports. It's Black and Abdallah. A couple pieces of NFL news throughout the afternoon to keep our eyes on. Jaden Daniels is in practice for the Commanders. He's throwing. It seems like Daniels will be starting for the Commanders this week here in Week 5. The other piece of news is during the open portion to the media, a practice with the Ravens, Lamar Jackson was not out at practice. Snoop Huntley was out there taking the reps with the first team. Lamar Jackson was not out there during the portion of practice that the reporters were able to see. So we'll keep our eyes on the designation for Lamar Jackson as we head towards this week as well. Week 5 in the NFL. Each week here on the Black and Abdallah Show, Abdallah and I love to tell you the 5 best teams and the 5 worst teams in the NFL. It's a segment we call 5 Up, 5 Down.
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1: That's right, the 5 best and the 5 worst teams in the NFL. Everyone else is in the middle. But you got to know who the best and the worst are in the league. The National Football League here on Westwood One, your home for the NFL. Abdallah, we start at the top each and every week. Who are the best teams in the NFL? Number 5. Okay, I have the Chicago Bears at number 5 this week at 3-1. They beat the Jets last week 23-12. And they've done this in the last 2 weeks. They've won games with their backup quarterback and the backup to the backup quarterback, Case Keenum and Tyson Bagent. I think Chicago has shown us over the last 2 weeks that they're actually really good. Top 5 team. I've got the Chicago Bears at number 5.
6: All right, a little bit of homerism in you. That's fine. That's okay.
1: I'm just late. If you're winning games like backup quarterbacks, it's something to note.
6: Yeah, they're beating some of the worst teams in the NFL, though, but that's okay.
1: Something to note.
6: A little bit of homerism. I have the Seattle Seahawks.
1: Eagles' worst team?
6: Yeah, we're about to find out. They got guys retiring in the middle of the season. I've got the Seattle Seahawks.
1: Thanks, Stephen A.
6: It's a fact. I just said it. They've got guys retiring in the middle of the season, and they're trading away centers and guards and stuff. I've got the Seahawks at number 5. They're number 2 in defensive EPA. They're number 1 in defensive DVOA. Big matchup between 2 of my top 5 teams in the NFL this week. Separation Sunday.
1: All right. Number 4. I have Buffalo at 3-1. They lose to the Patriots, but I am not going to downgrade them and put them out of the top 5. I think Buffalo is still a top 5 team in the league. So I have the Buffalo Bills at number 4.
6: I had them as number 1 last week. I have them as number 4 this week.
1: Oh, we so agree on the Bills?
6: I dropped them. Yeah.
1: Wow, all right.
6: Still 3rd in EPA per play and 2nd in EPA per rush. One of the best rushing teams in the NFL.
1: All right, number 3. I have Jacksonville in this spot. I was very impressed with the win against the Bengals last week. 3-1 Jacksonville Jags, 22-17 over Cincinnati. Their defense held strong at the very end. And I like the way that Trevor Lawrence is playing at this moment. So I have Jacksonville as my number 3 team.
6: Top 5 in both offense and defensive DVOA. 4th in EPA per play. Number 2 in overall DVOA. Number 3 for me. The Jacksonville Jaguars.
1: Oh, wow. And I think I know who the top 2 teams are for both of us. So let's see if we have them in the same order. Number 2, 5 best teams in the NFL. 5 up, 5 down here on Black and Abdallah, Westwood One Sports. I have at number 2 the San Francisco 49ers. They're 4-0. Last week, they beat Denver at home 24-14. They to me, at this moment, they're the class of the NFC. And so I have them as the 2nd best team in 5 out of 5 down.
6: Well, Chris, if you actually listen to the show that we host together, I said on Monday that I had to have the Chiefs number 1, and I'm not going to go against that. So I also have the 49ers at number 2.
1: Wow.
6: They're number 1 in overall DVOA, number 1 in offensive DVOA, but the substation comes for everyone at some point.
1: It's always lurking.
6: It's always lurking. I just can't put them number one yet. I don't know. I can't because I also said the Chiefs are the best team in the NFL. So.
1: Yeah, and we agree in this spot. You know, to see Kansas State go on the road at Vegas, tough atmosphere, fun game to run the football like they did. Kenneth Walker was outstanding once again.
6: Yes,
1: I think you can make a case at this moment. Kenneth Walker MVP. Of the league through 4 weeks, he can make a case.
6: Offensive player of the year.
1: MVP. He's been that important to the Chiefs.
6: I will say this.
1: Their offense has definitely looked different this year because of Kenneth Walker. He's been incredible.
6: The analogy I made for spooky season, as we are in October on Monday, is that the 49ers are the zombie that you keep trying to kill but just keeps walking towards you and you can never get rid of. And the Chiefs are the hand that comes up from the dirt. Once you thought you've buried the killer, they are back. They are coming for you and the rest of the NFL.
1: So there you go. Kansas City, number one for both of us on our list. Now, I will say this. I don't believe in all the years that we have featured this segment on the Bleck and Abdallah show, I don't think we've ever gone 5 for 5 for a 5-up.
6: No. We've never gone 10 for 10. So.
1: And we definitely, I don't think we've ever had the top four be exactly the same like we do this week.
6: No, uh-uh. Mm-hmm.
1: And in our change for 5, I have Chicago, you have Seattle.
6: Yes.
1: Okay, all right. So that's the top 5 teams in the NFL. I do want to point out my pick of Chicago at number 5. Yes, that is a shot at the Minnesota Vikings. The Vikings are undefeated, and I left them out. If Caleb Williams would have completed that game, the Bears would have won that game.
6: Mm-hmm.
1: So I think you could easily see Chicago being the 4-0 team and Minnesota being 3-1 from that one injury where the Chicago Bears were marching to the end zone. Caleb Williams pulls the hamstring. He's out for the rest of the game. They don't score. So that's why I put Chicago over Minnesota.
6: Minnesota is the 12th worst 4-0 team in the history of DVOA.
1: Oh, that goes back to the 70s,
6: that
1: right?
6: That goes back to 1977.
1: Oh, that's pretty amazing. That's a good stat.
6: DVOA team in the 4-0 team. So teams that have started 4-0.
1: Yeah, statistically, they're...
6: The 12th worst team. It's because they don't have an offense.
1: Yeah.
6: That's right. Why, yeah.
1: Okay, so I just want to point that out. 5-0, 5-down. So who are the worst teams in the NFL? We go to number 28. I have the Jets at 28 at 1-3. After losing to Chicago 23-12, they couldn't muster anything offensively. They couldn't even get off the field. They couldn't stop the run. So do you really have the Jets at 28?
6: This could be the week.
1: Wow, I've got the Jets at 28.
6: Yeah, I mean, yeah, you got dominated by the Bears. It should have been worse. It should have been. If the Bears weren't inept in the red zone.
1: Yeah, Chicago was 2 for 7 in the red zone. They had all that time of possession. They had more first downs than you had plays.
6: Yeah. It should have been a lot worse.
1: You had Chicago players in the media after the game saying they were bored. Devin Bush said, I was bored
6: last week.
1: I hope
6: that doesn't come back to bite them in the ass this week.
1: All right. So number 29, I've got the L.A. Chargers.
6: Okay, we're not the same. All right.
1: L.A. Chargers at 29, they're 0-4. They lose to Seattle last week, 30-23. Obviously in trouble. The L.A. Chargers, but they might have a chance.
6: I have the Bucs here. I have them higher than the Chargers because the Bucs don't have their starting quarterback. So, like, I'm not going to fault them and drop them lower because you have to put a little bit of an asterisk next to them because they don't have Baker Mayfield. So, a little bit of an asterisk.
1: Okay, that's fair. We are playing flippy-floppy here because I have Tampa Bay as my 30th.
6: Okay.
1: Team in the NFL because when Baker was out there, they were still losing. So they're 0-4. They don't have Baker. So I've got in the Green Bay game, it was close, a little closer than Green Bay probably would prefer, 17-14, but I've got Tampa as number 30.
6: I have the Titans at 30, 29th in total DVOA. The defense is playing a little bit better every week, but the offense is still just bad.
1: Number 31, 5 worst teams in the NFL. I've got Tennessee at 0-4. Cam Ward at this point should be showing us something. And that's the concern, is that it doesn't feel like it's happening. And I don't want to rush to judgment, especially with the new coaching staff and new offensive system.
6: Just remember Bryce Young.
1: Yeah.
6: Remember.
1: Yeah. I'm not going to throw him away, but he's definitely on the radar.
6: Remember Bryce Young.
1: So I've got Tennessee at 31.
6: All right. I have the Chargers here, 31st in overall DVOA, and talking about getting rid of everybody but Harbaugh, getting rid of Herbert, getting rid of, when you're talking about those types of things, you are the bottom of, almost the bottom of the barrel, if not for the Miami Dolphins.
1: Yeah, number 32, I think we agree.
6: Just keep them there.
1: Miami.
6: Just keep them there.
1: 0-4, they lose to Minnesota 15-10. I think,
6: weird score.
1: I'll give them credit. I'll give the Dolphins credit. Covered the spread.
6: Okay.
1: Right? Like, if you were a Miami backer, you know, it's the wrong week for Black to not bet on Miami. I've bet on Miami the last 3 weeks with all those points.
6: Uh-huh.
1: I didn't do it last week because you guys talked me out of it.
6: Okay.
1: Miami is the worst team in the NFL.
6: Yeah. I have that as well. I just Sharpie them in there for the rest of the year.
1: So there you go. Five up, five down here on a Wednesday with Black and Abdallah on Westwood One Sports and the Westwood One Sports app. Yeah, Kansas City to me is the best team in football, and I think that's where we've gotten to a point where we used to be common to just assume that Kansas City is the best team.
6: Mm-hmm.
1: What I think is notable, and maybe it's the same thought process I have with Chicago. It's not Mahomes and it's not Caleb Williams. It's their offensive line. It's their run game. It's the other stuff, which. That's why I'm giving so much credit to Kansas City, because at some point, Mahomes is going to turn it on.
6: Yeah.
1: And he's going to be awesome.
6: Mm-hmm.
1: And then they're going to be really tough to stop.
6: Yeah.
1: And that, to me, is why I place them over San Francisco.
6: Which is, if his knee isn't fully healthy yet, it doesn't have to be right now. We're through the first month of the season, and he hasn't shown any signs of it not being healthy, but this adding Kenneth Walker gave him more time to get right, because they have such a great running game. You know, they're number one in explosive runs so far this season. Last year they were 31st, and the year before they were 32nd. It's completely changed the way their offense operates.
1: Yeah, it has. And when you run the ball, you can control the game. And I think that's something where we've kind of discussed this here on the show in the early going, is that when you are the team that you're just gaining more yards on the ground, you have an ability to just put yourself in position, especially on like third down, mm-hmm. where you're looking at down a distance, you know, if you're on the offensive side of midfield and you're a team that doesn't punt and you don't want to kick field goals, it essentially gives you an extra down.
6: Yeah.
1: Right? Because if you're third in medium or long, you run the ball on third down, you cut it in half, and then you have fourth and short,
6: mm-hmm.
1: fourth and a couple.
6: Mm-hmm.
1: And that's a different way to look at it. You look at right now the teams in the NFL. Here are the top five rushing teams in the NFL through 4 weeks. Chicago at number one, Atlanta 2, Kansas City 3, Baltimore 4, Buffalo 5, San Francisco 6,
6: mm-hmm.
1: Rams 7, Commanders 8, Chargers 9, Patriots 10. Until you get to the Commanders, Chargers, and Patriots in the top 10, all of the other teams have had a case at some point here in the first 4 weeks of being like really good teams.
6: Yeah.
1: Atlanta's kind of weird, right? Like, I don't really know what to do with Atlanta so far. We've seen them play 2 weeks where they're the worst team in football.
6: Mm-hmm.
1: And then Penix comes back and they look like an absolute juggernaut offensively.
6: Yeah.
1: So is Atlanta the 2-0 team that we saw in the last 2 weeks, or the 0-2 team that we saw in the first 2 weeks?
6: And they also played the Packers, who can't stop the run because they're riddled with injuries. They also can't run the ball. They also,
1: and the Saints, and the worst run defense in football.
6: And also can't run the ball either. So who, and they're going to play the Ravens, who probably won't have Lamar Jackson this week.
1: But like, there's definitely something that I think we can take out of this. I think we can agree Chicago is good. Kansas City is good.
6: Yeah.
1: Baltimore is good.
6: Mm-hmm.
1: Buffalo and San Francisco.
6: Yeah, absolutely.
1: And those, besides Atlanta, those are the top six
6: mm-hmm.
1: rushing teams in the NFL.
6: Yeah. Yeah, I think we can say that Atlanta can make a case to at least win their division, even though they started 0-2 and have turned it around.
1: It's Black and Abdallah here on Westwood One Sports. Is it poor planning or family first? Fair or foul? You're not going to believe what a key player in the Major League Baseball playoffs decided to do in a win or go home game. That's next.
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1: 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Check it out. As always, right there on YouTube, Black and Abdallah Show. Thank you to Raj and Andrew for producing today's show. Jim Rome coming up in 15 minutes right here on Westwood One Sports. Today in Major League Baseball, the Guardians and the White Sox at 4 Eastern. That's Game 3 of the ALDS. Later on, you have the Dodgers and the Braves, Game 4. The Dodgers lead that series 2-1 in the NLDS as the Braves face elimination. The Guardians face elimination here in Chicago as the White Sox look to sweep and to win a series for the first time at home in the Major League Baseball playoffs since 1906. So the Guardians, the Braves are up against it today. Also, later on this evening, the New York Yankees host the Rays. The Yankees are facing elimination in the ALDS. It's Game 3. That's at 8 Eastern. And then late night tonight, 10 Eastern, Brewers at Padres. The Padres won a big game last night to keep their season alive. Game 4 tonight, Milwaukee leads the series 2-1 as the Padres face elimination. 10 Eastern. And we have yet to see whether or not Mason Miller will be available, the closer for the Padres, as yesterday he was put on paternity leave. He was not available yesterday for the Padres. The Padres didn't need him. They won the game anyway. Abdallah, is this fair or foul that Mason Miller is not available for the team taking paternity leave? I could give you mine. People who have kids get very upset when people who don't have kids share their opinions on child raising or any of that stuff.
2: My job is different.
1: Like, I'm aware of my situation.
2: Yeah.
1: So I'm conceding the floor to you. You have a child. What do you, fair or foul, that Mason Miller's paternity leave here in the playoffs when they could use him?
2: I didn't sign a $4 million contract, which is insane that he's only making that much because he avoided arbitration, to be available during the postseason.
1: During the month of October?
2: During the month of October, you know. I...

0: that his child was going to be born that night and he wasn't going to be available to pitch that night, sure, go.
1: Can it only happen at night?
0: That's fine. Or day. Whatever.
1: Well, that's what I'm saying. It was a night game.
0: It was a night game in San Diego. It was like four in the, it was pretty early in the morning or something like that.
1: That's what I'm saying.
0: My point is whatever. You know what I mean. Yes, it can happen whenever. You know what I mean.
1: Assuming all great health.
0: Yes.
1: How long does,
0: should be back tonight.
1: No. I'm saying of that day, how long does, the ceremony take?
0: The inducing?
1: Nah, the whole proceeding.
0: The whole proceeding? I think we were there for like, check in to check out, if you will.
1: Yeah, yeah.
0: To baby out.
1: I'm not saying you guys are leaving the hospital.
0: Yeah,
1: saying
0: check in to baby out.
1: To accomplishing said task.
0: It was probably, because inducing was different. It was probably like 5 or 6 hours, something like that.
1: Early morning, got a night game. Could you be available? I'm just throwing it out there. I'm trying to figure out. Like
0: that everybody's different, obviously. I don't know what their birth plan was or whatever.
1: Why'd you say it like that?
0: I don't know. Because everybody's different. And so maybe they had to have like music playing or something. I don't know.
1: What if it's a natural birth?
0: Then Godspeed to them. He might not be there till he might miss the World Series if that's the case. Because that baby might be born in a tub. Who knows? I'm just saying that, like, if he knew he wasn't going to be available and he couldn't pitch yesterday, and he knew that the baby was set to be born yesterday, no harm, no foul, come back tonight, pitch lights out, game ball goes to the baby.
2: Okay.
1: Baby gets the game ball.
0: Right.
1: Okay. Raj, I mean, because here's the other thing. You say he wasn't planning on pitching. That wasn't the plan.
0: He wasn't available. No. Planning and available is completely different.
1: Stop. If you're in an elimination situation, that game goes 15 innings. Even if you say he's not going to be available, everyone on the roster is available in situations like that. That's what playoff baseball is.
0: Okay.
1: Now, they won in 9 innings.
0: Yeah.
1: So they didn't need to do that.
0: Mm-hmm.
1: But to say, the plan was it was an elimination setting last night.
0: Okay.
1: So is tonight.
0: All right.
1: Raj, what do you think? Fair or foul?
2: I will play the dissenting thing of fair, just for argument's sake here. And I agree with the, hey, you can plan it. But everybody's got a different story. Everybody has a different experience. My wife and I, we had like a real challenge. All right. My wife and I, we had a real challenge to get Ray. And the appointments, we had no control over the scheduling. Now, if I'm a millionaire, maybe I have a little bit more, but we didn't. So I just want, I'll throw that out there to be fair to him. He may not have had the opportunity to pick a day and plan and when are we going to try and all that. It's possible. I'll give him that slight bit. Although in general, I agree with the logic of where you guys are going. Like I liked your inverted teacher analogy as a husband of a teacher where we literally tried to map it out to have a kid over the summer so that she would be on summer break. So I can empathize. Like we tried to do it.
0: We did the opposite. I was like, we need to plan this thing so you get the most time off possible. I was like, you are never going back to school.
2: That's funny. No, and look, we did succeed because my daughter was born in June, but I remember we very much tried to plan it in that way, kind of like in theory you could as an athlete of like, hey, look, like this is my busiest time. Like I need to be there for them. You could.
1: Yeah.
2: But I'll give them the benefit of the doubt. We don't know. We don't know. Very personal stuff. We don't know.
1: Yeah. See, and that's why I allowed you guys to tee off first. You guys have the box. You guys get to tee off first.
0: Easy.
1: That's a golf analogy.
0: Yep.
1: What are you talking about over there?
0: Yeah, we teed off first. Now you get to take your mulligan.
1: No, I'm not going to take a mulligan. I agree with you guys. Yes, everyone's different. Blanket statement. Yeah, get it. But they're also, you have a unique job, right? Like your most valuable time at work is October, maybe early November. That's when you're most valuable for what you do in your career.
0: Mm-hmm.
1: So I can also see the side of it of people being like, dude, you couldn't have planned, right? Or even like I was trying to ask and find out, like, how long does this take? You know, could it happen in the morning?
0: If
1: everyone's happy and healthy, could you go and...
0: It depends. I don't know. That's all personal stuff.
2: Ours was a set time like a Dallas, but it still went a long time. That was a long day.
1: I don't know.
0: It could be over 24 hours. That's

0: why, as the guy who doesn't have a kid on the show, I just wanted to give you guys the floor. Because I don't know.
1: All I know is, like, if you are, say you're a deep sea fisherman, you're on the deadliest catch, you don't get a choice. You gotta go out there and catch those crabs.
2: Easy.
3: Easy.
0: Have you guys not watched that show?
2: I've watched it.
0: Those guys, that's like the most dangerous profession that there is.
2: The problem is,
0: those guys don't get to choose.
2: The problem is, I think he could miss up to three games, and
1: that could be a problem.
2: I don't know if he's going to be. I haven't seen anything that says he's.
1: I haven't seen anything yet today. We'll find out later in the evening, but we haven't seen anything yet. I searched before we started talking about it. I haven't seen anything yet.
0: You are you not familiar with the Deadliest Catch?
2: I am.
0: Okay, those guys don't get to choose. Jim Rome's coming up next.
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13: This week's Findlay Cadillac Henderson Player Performance of the Week is from the college football ranks, but not the usual suspects. This week, we actually turn our attention to Yale football of the Ivy League and quarterback Dante Reno. Dante threw for 298 yards and four touchdowns one day after the passing of his father, Yale coaching legend Tony Reno. He led the Bulldogs to a 41-24 win over Merrimack on Saturday in New Haven, Connecticut. Yale announced Friday that former coach Tony Reno had died at the age of 52. No cause of death was given. But trust and believe, Coach Reno was a legend. He led the Bulldogs to five Ivy League championships over 14 seasons before resigning earlier this year due to health issues. In addition to the five Ivy League titles, Tony Reno led the Bulldogs to their first FCS playoff victory in program history. He went 83-49 from 2012 to 2025 and was second on the program's all-time list of winning as coaches, trailing only the legendary Carm Cosa, who won 179 games and claimed 10 Ivy League titles from 1965 to 1996. But getting back to the performance of his son, Dante, he completed 22 of 39 passes for 298 yards and the four touchdowns and added 39 rushing yards on five carries in the win. Afterwards, Reno posted on social media, "This one's for you, Pops." And this is what Dante had to say following the game as he caught up with the local media.
14: On the field, when you were talking to your mom, you said you felt your dad's spirit out there several times. And then tell us about that.
15: Yeah, it's just his spirit, like I said earlier, is just everywhere in this program and on all the walls. It was definitely on a touchdown in the end zone, tip ball that the kid caught laying like this. So it was he was everywhere today, so it was awesome.
16: Why was it important for you to play today?
15: It's football. I know him and I know my dad. He would want nothing less of me to go out there and play. Not miss practice, go out there, to go to school, be around the guys.
13: Here's a little background on Dante. He was a former four-star recruit who began his college career at South Carolina, then this season as the Bulldogs' starting quarterback, but he suffered an elbow injury in the opener against Holy Cross. He threw for 2,498 yards and 21 touchdowns in his debut season last fall as he guided Yale to a 9-3 record and the Ivy League championship. So shout out to Yale quarterback Dante Reno for battling emotions to lead his Yale team from behind to pick up the 41-24 victory just one day after losing his father. 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
3: Out of the gate, JT with Clay Baker today, live from the Lotus Broadcasting Studios. A big day today, a big show as we turn the page on the Raiders' loss to the Kansas City Chiefs and we get ready for the dreaded New England Patriots. That's a big one. That's been a big one for a while, going back to John Hanna, Sugar Bear Hamilton. Raiders don't win Super Bowl XI without beating Sugar Bear Hamilton on the late hit to the snake at the Oakland Alameda County Coliseum. How much longer do the Raiders have to wait to win their first Super Bowl if it wasn't for going through the Patriots? Check us live on YouTube. We got a bunch of bricklayers in there. Everybody should, if you're home, if you're in the car, if you got a cell phone, just subscribe to our YouTube channel and you can watch me and watch the content whenever you want. I also have a new podcast out today, excuse me, with Tom Looney. We did the JT and Looney podcast this morning. That is up on my YouTube channel, too, as we get going. So very fast, busy show today. If you want to get in, I would do it now. 702-365-9200. Once we set up our grid in football season, we got a lot of segments that we have excellent guests. We take pride in that. We want to talk to people. We want to hear other opinions other than mine. So we do that today at a really good pace. Kirk Morrison, the brick in the backer at the bottom of the hour. The former linebacker, now color analyst with the Raiders, on what the Raiders' defense needs to do. Top of the hour, next hour, 1 hour from now, Vinny Bonsignor from the California Post and Raider Nation Radio. Vinny's got a lot to say, plus around the league. We'll go with Vinny. And then at 1:30 Pacific time, Jesse Merrick will join us. Jesse Merrick will join us. So I got plenty of Raiders content. Plenty. Plenty of Raiders content. So I have to riff here right now in the opening of the show. So I'm in a current epic war with the Dodger fans because I had to explain to them that they're not a dynasty yet. That's all I said. Great team. They're probably going to win. They are a great team. They're probably going to win three in a row. And if they win three in a row, they're a dynasty. They won back-to-back. They're not a dynasty. If we let every team that won back-to-back become a dynasty, we'd have 77 dynasties and we wouldn't need the word dynasty. But you can't tell Dodger fans that. They freak out. They go off the reservation. They get personal. They throw stuff at you, Twitter. They call you. One guy even called me washed up. I've never been washed up, and I've never been more busy. I've never had more radio shows, more content, more big jobs in my life. So I'm sure I'm not washed up. But if you don't like me, you don't like me, but you seem to come here and follow me on X. So for the Dodgers, they won last night. Credit to where credit's due. If they win this title, they're a dynasty. A dynasty is, I have to describe to everybody who doesn't know sports. Everybody wants to have their own impression of sports. You're allowed to have your own opinions, but if they're wrong, I'm going to point it out. A dynasty is three in a row or three out of four. Maybe three out of five. That's a dynasty. You don't win and then not make the playoffs or win and lose. You're not a dynasty. The last dynasty baseball's ever had with the Yankees. And the Yankees have had three different dynasties. The Dodgers have had none. How about this for a fun fact? Do you understand that the Dodgers have been around longer than the Yankees? And the Dodgers have never had one dynasty, Clay Baker. Sandy Koufax won in 63, not in 64, and 65 they won. That's two. Sandy Koufax wasn't even part of a Dodger dynasty. So a dynasty, what's close to a dynasty, Clay, are the Detroit Pistons of 89-90. They won two, back-to-back. They didn't win three. So would you consider them a dynasty? If they won back-to-back, I would say no, you'd have to win three. If they won another one in the next 2 years, I would have called them a dynasty.
19: The year before they won back-to-back, they were at Game 7 with the L.A. Lakers, but they didn't win.
3: They didn't win.
19: So they got to the prize, but they didn't quite take it home.
3: Thank you. And that's why they're not a dynasty, but they're close. So if the Dodgers win, it'll be very easy for me, to call Paul G and Harry Ruiz and all the Dodger lovers out there and say congratulations. I do it when everyone wins. I did it when the Red Sox beat my Yankees down 3-0. I put out congratulations to the Red Sox. That's not hard for me to do. I'm a straight shooter. Even if you don't agree with my opinions. Could you imagine if you agreed with all my opinions, how bad that would be? And if you disagree with every one of my opinions, I just think you're a troll. Because I got to say some things, right? I've been a sports talk host for 30 years. I didn't do this because I bought a license to become a sports talk host. I can barely talk every morning because I do 5 hours a day before I hit my podcast and do appearances on other shows. So you Dodger fans who are in here and everywhere else, calm down. Calm down. You're probably going to be a dynasty. You've never been a dynasty. Jackie Robinson, Kirk Gibson, and Sandy Koufax have never been a part of a dynasty. Joe DiMaggio, Mickey Mantle, and Babe Ruth, and Derek Jeter were all part of dynasties. Fact, not fiction. But you can't tell that to Dodger fans because they say, nah, you're upset the Yankees aren't winning. You're right, I am upset they're not winning. But I know the difference between a dynasty and not. And the Dodgers are on the verge of a dynasty. My Yankees play tonight and I'm out of my mind. Because if the Yankees get swept by the gritty, gutty Rays, they should fire Aaron Boone immediately. Before he gets to his car, they should fire him. But they probably won't because they'll say that Boone had injuries or Boone didn't do this or that. And Boone deserves one more chance. I will say this again about Aaron Boone. And I saw it today with Christopher Mad Dog Russo. He was on First Take with Stephen A. And Stephen A. went viral today for the wrong reason. It comes down to the fact that when you look at Aaron Boone, he's won one World Series game. Not one World Series. He won one World Series game in his 9 years. You tell me who doesn't get fired for that. You tell me. You tell me anyone in the history of the Yankees who won one World Series game, not a series, not a title, would keep his job. So they played tonight. I'll be worked up for that. If they get swept, people will come at me like I'm the manager or something. Just like Raider fans come at me when someone misses a block. Blame me. As I said, blame me, please. I'd rather you blame me than the coach or whatever. I'll be fine. So that's what I wanted to open up with. Big baseball. Last night, the Padres won. How about the performance of Michael King, a starter coming out of the bullpen? Mason Miller wasn't available to close the game. Arguably the best closer in baseball because he was on paternity leave. Oh, boy. I won't touch that one. Ooh, I won't go near that third rail. But he wasn't in the ballpark because his wife might have had a baby or not. But that's his decision. So they won that game. And the Padres are the type of team, if they get on a roll, they can win a lot of games in a row. And I think the Brewers are the only team that can beat the Dodgers. I do. I don't think the Dodgers will lose to an American League team. If the Padres beat the Brewers, the Dodgers always destroy the Padres. Always do. So that won't even be close. And the Dodgers will cakewalk, march to a World Series. March to it. Because the Dodgers have an enormous payroll, great players, massive, great fan base. But the Dodgers all wake up this time of year. I mean, how does Kiki Hernandez have as many postseason home runs as David Ortiz, Clay? He's got the same amount of home runs as Aaron Judge, Kiki Hernandez. If Kiki Hernandez walked into this building now, not one person would know who he is. They wouldn't recognize him if you put him in a police lineup and said, Kiki Hernandez is here, and this guy's one home run away from Reggie Jackson, Mr. October.
19: Mr. October. He should have a candy bar named after him. The Kiki.
3: The Dodgers could sell it. The Dodgers draw, what, $4 million a year? So they're able to do that. Wow, the Eagles traded offensive lineman Cam Jurgens to the Raiders after Lane Staley. Wow. Whoa. This is a big trade. I saw it earlier. And now you're looking at these situations here. It looks like the Eagles, and they're not doing it, but it looks like the Eagles are tanking. They're getting rid. They lose one offensive lineman, and now they're in the position where they might, and they just made a trade for the Ravens. Remember the Ravens? Who wanted Max Crosby and got rid of Tyler Linderbaum? Remember when that went down? Wow, this is a fascinating move right here. After Lane Johnson decides to step away for mental health reasons, as I said on this show, whenever anybody has a mental health issue, no comment or get him help. He or she help. I don't want to say no comment. Help the person. I'm not saying be silent about it. I'm just saying if you're a broadcaster, you probably don't comment on it. I wouldn't. You probably don't. I'll just throw that out there as we open up the show. Wow, that's a big deal. Eagle fans are going nuts today. Nuts today. So we're going to see. We're seeing a lot of moves here by the Eagles. And the Eagles, last time I looked, are a playoff team. So I wanted to get those two topics into the monologue as we're brought to you by Modelo. The fighting spirit of Modelo. Also, want to make a quick housekeeping comment that this Friday, we got a lot of remotes coming up. Every Friday, I'm on the road. You know, our clients, our partners want us on the road. We go on the road. We do what they ask. Join me for a live broadcast this Friday, October 9th, at Favorite Bistro. Never been there. Heard it's great. It's at Link Promenade. 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We're going to be broadcasting noon to 2. Come by and enjoy great food and drink specials, including the new Cointreau Spritz Blood Orange. 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I'll see you Friday from noon to 2 at Favorite Bistro right at the Link. We did a really big appearance at the Link a couple weeks ago at Tilt to Kilt. It's right across the street from there. So if you're a local Vegas listener, a bricklayer, you're coming in for something, please come out and see us. Also, my buddy Tom Wagner will be in studio today. A lot of people in Vegas know him, Wags, a former police officer. He lost his best friend, a good friend of mine, Todd Schmidt. We call them Schmitty. He took his life as a retired police officer, so the foundation began, and his badge number was 3630. We got a golf tournament coming up here on the 19th. I'll be off on that Monday. Last year, we raised a lot of money, six figures. We wrote a check for $75,000 a couple of weeks ago to Las Vegas Metro to build the space in Schmitty's honor. So he's going to come in here. We got a few more foursomes that we'd like to sell. Maybe you can help us out. That'll happen in the second hour of the show. Oh, Charles Woodson's 50 years old today. That's a show. I could do a whole show on Charles Woodson. I can call him. I'm not going to call him and have him on the show on his 50th. He's probably golfing. But Woodson Bourbon Whiskey is a proud partner of our show. I've been friends with Charles. A quick fun fact. I got hired the same year Charles got drafted, 1998. Charles came to the Raiders. That's when I came to the Raiders. Charles is 50 years old today. Let's give a warm Raider Nation Twitter shout-out on X to Charles Woodson, and he's got a bunch of Woodson Bourbon Whiskey offers out there. You can even become a partner in his company, but you can get a couple of bottles and get the glasses, his Woodson Bourbon Whiskey glasses that I have in my home. These glasses are beautiful. You throw a little ice in there, you hear the clatter of it, you pour the Woodson Bourbon Whiskey, and you'll thank me for it. Charles Woodson, 50 years old today. What a life he's had, huh? What a great player. If you want to wish Charles a happy birthday, but you got to have a phone call, 702-365-9200. All right, what do we want to talk about with the Raiders? Got to beat New England. This isn't a must win. Neither was Miami week one. But the Raiders got off to a 3-0 start, and they got going. And the whole national media is jumping on the Raider bandwagon for a little bit. They didn't put their toe in the water. They got into the pool with the Raiders. They're very happy that the Raiders are doing well. That 24 million viewership was the largest this year and included the Raiders against Kansas City. So one of the greatest ratings in the history of CBS football, non-Super Bowl and playoffs happened because of the Raiders. Now the Raiders, coming off a loss, has to go to New England and play in the early window and win. Not play well against Kansas City and lose. That ship has sailed. We're done with these good loss crap. We did that all week. We're done. Okay? You wanted to play along? You wanted to do it? I'm not doing it anymore, just like tanking. I'm not going to take calls on a good loss. Oh, we played New England really close and we lost, but man, we're playing really well. None of that crap. None of that crap. We're done. My show, my name, my rules. We're not doing these shoulda, coulda, woulda, we almost won radio shows to pat everybody on the back and make them feel good. Coach told me that. Coach said no moral victories. We follow the coach. Clint Kubiak is garbage. Good loss. No such thing as a good loss. This is a NASCAR where you get points for coming in third. They lost a game. They gave up four bombs. They gave up 177 yards to Kenneth Walker. They had a wide receiver, you don't remember his name, have two touchdowns. What was good about that? They had at least 50% of the crowd. What was good of that? Enough of this. It was good. We know they're playing better. We know they're playing good. They're a good team. We know the Raiders are a good team. We told you that in August. We know they're good. Now they got to get back and win. This is going to be a tough game to win. New England's coming off a monster win. I'd call it a signature win because they opened up Highmark Stadium. They didn't have played the first game there, but they played their first game as an organization there and they won. I remember when Eli Manning opened up Jerry's World, AT&T Stadium, and he won the game. And in the locker room, he signed his name. It's a really cool story. He signed his name on the wall. And I actually think it was there for a while because he won the first game ever in that building. Well, Tom Brady owned Buffalo for almost 20 years. And then Drake May last year went to the Super Bowl and owned Buffalo. And then Drake May went into Highmark Stadium, the new Bills Stadium, and won. That's a good player. That's a good player. That's a guy who can go out and go win games. So we're not talking about Drake May being a bad player. But what we know about Drake May is he leads the league with 7 interceptions, 7. And the Raiders lead the league with 9 takeaways. I like that type of math. That math adds up, right? You got a quarterback who's going to turn the ball over or has until last week. And then you got a Raider team that has turned the ball over until last week. That could work out well. There will be multiple times in this football game, ladies and gentlemen, where Drake May puts a ball up that a Raider could get their hands on and intercept. There should be multiple times in this game where Drake May is under pressure from Max Crosby, Malcolm Kuntz, Kwity Paye, and the ball could go to the ground and someone could jump on it. So with that being said, they got to find a way to win this game. Now, the big topic this week is the lack of the running game for the Raiders. Clint Kubiak, who spoke today, and we have sound from the other day too, talked about it and told me also about the priority of getting the running game going.
20: Yeah, there is. I put it on myself. I got to do a lot better job of putting us in better position. You know, we got solid backs. We got solid offensive line and, myself and the coaching staff, you know, there's plenty of things we can do better for our players.
21: What are some of those things that you feel like you could do better?
20: Scheme them up better.
3: All right, so they got to scheme them up better. Well, that's the way that the coach has taken the hit for them not running the ball well. And I'm good with that, too. The coach took the hit when they didn't pick up that first down. When they took the field goal off the board, they took 3 off the board, went for it on 4th and 2, and didn't get the first down. Here's the way I see it. I watch every play multiple times. It's part of my job. I look at the All-22 film. I'm in the building. I get access with my software and my access to watch the game again. I'm not seeing any holds for Ashton Jeanty. I'm not. That's a really big debate in Raider Nation because I respect a lot of people, and there are some people in the Raiderverse who are saying that Ashton Jeanty isn't hitting the hole quick enough. I don't see that. They're saying that Ashton Jeanty is not just putting his foot in the ground and hitting the hole. I don't see that. I've said for almost a year and a half that every time I see Ashton Jeanty touching the ball, he's getting tattooed. That's the word I use, tattooed, behind the line of scrimmage. Now I'm trying to dive into it with our insiders on why. So there's really just a couple of choices that we have. Number one, are they becoming run predictable? That means if you take all the times that Jeanty's going to get the ball, first down and second down, Jeanty's not going to get the ball on third and seven, you know, third and 11. So let's take all the plays that Jeanty's going to get the ball. Doesn't it seem obvious to you that he's running the ball up the middle and the other team knows it? It does to me that, you know, I know we got great coaches, but every time Jeanty gets hit behind the line, he looks as if he's lining up too deep. Another JT-ism. I've been right on the Kelce stuff forever. You know me, run the plays that work in Henderson, all that. I'm sensing that Jeanty's too deep. I'm sensing that the linebackers, the defensive coordinator, the defensive tackles know that he's going to try to run it up the middle, and they just converge at the nose tackle position and blow him up. I don't think I'm wrong on that. If I'm not perfectly right, I'm somewhere in the conversation. Number two, we are now starting to question the personnel of the offensive line. Not badly. I like the offensive line. I like a lot of these players. Maybe Trey Zun needs to start. I don't know. Once again, JPJ isn't healthy. He's at practice today. Hopefully he is. So is the personnel good enough to go up against the opponent? That's box number two. And then the big one, the elephant in the room, is that the other teams don't fear the Raiders' passing game downfield. That's fair. That's another one of the issues that we're dealing with. So with all three of those issues, fortunately, we have a coach in Clint Kubiak who's an offensive play call wizard, and he can line up the players in different formations to hopefully open up the box. And the best way to open up the box that is clogged with defenders is to get the ball to Brock Bowers and to line up Brock Bowers in the slot or line him up wide so he brings a cornerback with him and a safety. So instead of having all those players, a couple are out there. But you notice that none of these defenders are worried about Trey Tucker. Jack Besh isn't available. Dante Thornton Jr. hasn't been available till today. Cody White's played well, but no one's worried about Cody White. They worry about Justin Jefferson and Ja'Marr Chase and Jackson Smith and Jigba. So there's a combination of getting this running game going. And I'd like to figure it out with you. I'd like to use today's show and the rest of the week to kind of go through. On Wednesday, we install the game plan on the show. We put the game plan in, and we'd like to know what you believe is the game plan. Now, you have a couple choices here. Number one, force the run. Just run it until we figure this out. Like Lincoln Kennedy, if this wasn't working, Lincoln would go to the coach and say, run it behind me. I'll figure it out. Run it behind me. I'm Lincoln Kennedy. I will run. I will knock the crap out of these guys. Run it behind me. That's what Lincoln would say. Colton's more quiet. I don't know what he says. A lot of young guys there. I don't think, you know, I don't know if they speak up. I don't know. DJ Glaze is nowhere near the talent of Lincoln Kennedy. So you're either going to run it until you figure it out. I'm good with that. You could use this game to try to establish the run. Or, here's the good one. I saved the best for last. Or you can go with the strength of this team and pass the ball. We have an MVP candidate through four games. His name is Kirk Cousins. Kirk Cousins has beaten every quarterback in the league. He knows how to beat every one of them. He's had multiple 4,000-yard years. He's on pace for another one. Why not let Kirk Cousins go out there and just throw the ball around the ballpark and try to win the game that way? And then finally, do you want to be balanced? How's the balance working out for you? I got the stats here, right here. Look, I got them right here. They're not working out very well trying to be balanced. But I have so much confidence in this coach that I believe this coach can figure it out. And I believe that's going to be really important. The Raiders have a 61.4 run block grade by PFF. That's the ninth worst in the league. But Kirk Cousins is number one in passing with 11 touchdowns. So there are some things here that make this show and the next couple of shows very interesting and I hope entertaining, because we're trying to figure this out all together. Last year at this time, the Raiders beat the Patriots and they went right in the tank. Right in the tank, they just fell apart. Season was over. By this time, the season was over, wasn't it? After the first four games, you knew the Raiders were done. They had a lot of fight in them. They weren't going to quit. By no means were they going to quit. They had fight in them, but they had no chance. They didn't have the players and coaches to turn it around. Now I believe they have some of the players and the coaches, and especially the GM in John Spychtek, to turn this around. I mean, there was a really big trade today with the Ravens in Philadelphia. You can make a trade. People have been asking me about Marvin Harrison Jr., Clay. Would you trade for him? And I said, of course I would. Oh, my God. The guy's the fourth overall pick in a draft. He's like 6'15". His dad was one of the greatest players of all time. I wouldn't throw him out, but I wouldn't give up a lot. I wouldn't give up a second or third round pick, but I'd knock on the door for a player like that because we need a receiver that can open up the box for Ashton Jeanty and Mike Washington Jr.
19: Yeah, and who'd have thought in a year like this that the Raiders would be kind of buyers to go and look to find something that they need to upgrade at a position, because this seemed like a year of rebirth. And now they're feeling like, you know what, let's add some more.
3: That's a great analysis by Clay Baker. Someday I'm going to show up and I'm going to have 9 callers on hold and I'm going to quit. I'm going to walk into Natalie's office and say, I quit. I've achieved my goal. Until then, I'll remind you that I'm live. I'm not a podcast. I'm looking for interaction. I got great guests, and maybe we'll hear from you at 702-365-9200. I was very emotionally high for the game against Kansas City. I won't be in New England. I'm going to the Jet game. I won't be in New England, and I'm very high for this game. I understand the importance of this game, because 3-1 can go to 3-2, which could get really dicey with Buffalo and the Rams back to back. 4-1 going into Buffalo and beating the team that just beat Buffalo? Oh boy. That sounds something. That could be really cool, right? That could be fun. So it's not sky is falling. We just want to hear from you on how to make it better. How to make this thing better with the running game and what you think the game plan should be. Joe in Brooklyn, start us off, be the leadoff hitter. Go ahead, Joe.
1: What's up, JT? All right, this game, unfortunately, we're going to have to run the ball better. We can't have Kirk Cousins throwing the ball 52 times. It's just a matter, especially against a well-coached defensive team. It's just, you know, whether they take Brock Bowers away and, you know, they're not so scared of Tucker, but I'm not sure how to correct. I think it's a problem. We're not blocking the best. Jeanty's not running the best, and we don't have the personnel. But we have to keep on trying. We cannot make Kirk Cousins throw the ball 52 times against a big-time defense. It's just, it's not, you know, if we catch a lead, we're not going to be able to run the ball to run, you know, to kill the clock against these teams. And forget about when we go to a bad weather city and we have to run the ball. I mean, hopefully JPJ coming back helps us a little bit, but I mean, you know, it's going to be a tough game. I expect it to be a close game. Like, listen, they don't have A.J. Brown. I'm not so scared of Romeo Doubs Mac Hollins. Like, you know, these are guys we could cover. We could compete with this team. I'm not expecting, you know, it's a very winnable game, but we have to get the ball running. We have to help out Kirk Cousins. We can't make this guy throw, like I said, 52 times. It's just, you know, not fair to any quarterback, you know, like, and he's 38 years old, you know, but hopefully Jeanty, I know he's nicked up. He's not feeling great. The ankle's probably bothering him. If that's the case, let's get Mike Washington in. If he's the healthier back, let's get Mike Washington. And can we see a screenplay? You know, slow down the rush. Let the rush come. I haven't seen a screenplay in four games. Let's try it. Jeanty's good at catching the ball. Let the rush come. Throw it. Let's pick up 8 yards, 9 yards. Well, but, I mean, you know, it's like a better version of a run game. If the run game is not going, let's throw a couple of screens. See if we, you know, even a quick wide receiver screen to Tucker. Okay. You know, get the guy in space, and hopefully it helps out. A couple of those plays.
3: Thank you, Joe. Appreciate it. I think that Clint Kubiak is a mastermind at the screen to the running back. i.e. Christian McCaffrey, Alvin Kamara, and of course, Ashton Jeanty. Believe me, they have those plays ready to go. The reason they're not working is they're not running the ball. If the run game opens up, then the screen game to Jeanty will work phenomenal. And if you told me before the start of the season there'd be no A.J. Brown on IR, and we'd have to deal with Romeo Doubs, Efton Chisholm, who? Efton Chisholm, Hunter Henry, and these guys, I'd be like, I'll take that. I'll take that. So you don't have these elite players, but they're a good team. And I know how much you don't want to hear it, and I could care less. Josh McDaniels is an elite play caller. Elite. He draws up some of the greatest plays an offensive coordinator has ever drew up. Fact, not fiction. But it's like Dodger fans. I can't tell people that. They go, no, no, no, he's not. No, he is. You don't have to like him. You don't think he's a great head coach. He's a great play caller. And he's on the other side with Mike Vrabel. They're good coaches. They're really good. Vrabel's a hard-nosed coach, and obviously we'll see some really good coaching out of the offensive skill set of Drake May and Josh McDaniels. Flowing Tide Pub, great place to go and watch Thursday night football. 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You want a game at the bar? You want to have great food? You want to have a full menu? 24 hours a day, great customer staff appreciation. 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
6: Thank you, Steph McKenzie. You better believe it. Raising Cane's Chicken Fingers, One Love, Brick and the Backer, the great Kirk Morrison. So a lot of love being thrown around for the Raiders coming in second place in a football game. I was good with that for Monday and Tuesday. I'm off that boat now. Now it's time to go get a win. You played in this league. How hard is it to travel all the way to New England and beat those guys?
7: It's difficult because, you know, your routine is off by a little bit. You got to fly out on Friday and get in Friday night in the Massachusetts area, get up. And Saturday, you have to go through a different routine. You know, the team will go to a local place and have their Saturday walkthrough and last-minute preparation. And then, you know, you head back to the hotel, get a little bit of free time, and next thing you know, it's already Sunday morning and pregame meal has started, and you got to get on the bus and go play a football game at 10 o'clock your normal time, but 1 o'clock local time. So it's always been difficult that for any West Coast team traveling west to east, but this is the farthest trip the Raiders will have this season. So they had success last year. Many of the guys who were part of that team had success last year in coming to New England in week one and winning a football game. And so I don't think it's going to be a problem, especially the way that they finished last Sunday versus the Chiefs. I think they're ready to get back to winning football again.
6: Kirk Morrison joins us. Tell me about the blitzes, the zero coverage on the back end. I believe that Mahomes was 4 for 4 on that. Normally one of those balls will get not intercepted, but tipped, knocked down, dropped, overthrown. I mean, I think there was one overthrow, but the connections on some of those touch passes that were Gannon-esque, they weren't 70 yards in the air. They were 30 yards in the air. How do you defend that when you look at the tape and make sure that doesn't happen often?
7: Well, that's what excited me when I watched the tape. It wasn't like the guys were wide open. Like, these were contested catches. I mean, Eric Stokes is right there with a hand on Xavier Worthy. Same thing with Trenton Stokes. He's right there on Tyquan Thornton. It's just a perfectly placed ball. That's Patrick Mahomes, who bought a little bit of time. And that's what N'Kobe Dean said, man, we can't give him that extra bit of time. You know, we hold our edge a little bit. He doesn't have that much time to lob that play up there. So, to me, it's easy improvements. It is easy improvements, easy ways to correct some of those mistakes. And I'm all for it. You know, that same type of pressure is what got you a win over in New Orleans when you're pressuring Tyler Shuck and he's throwing it in the air and Hezekiah Masses picks one off. Like, we've seen what it looks like when it's done correctly. And now we've also seen it if you don't get to the quarterback, if you don't make the play on the football, we know what can happen. But I would take that 10 times out of 10, the coverage that those guys were in.
6: Kirk, what are you seeing with the chipping and what they're doing to slow down Max Crosby? His pursuit is great. Not as many tackle for losses and sacks, but his run pursuit is as good as it's always been. What does the film show on how offensive coordinators are trying to at least slow down Max Crosby a bit?
7: Yeah, I mean, the film showed me that the Raiders, honestly, as a team defense, were able to do some really good things last week versus Kenneth Walker. Now, people want to say, well, he had 177 yards. There was two carries for 98 yards that really changed the game. Two carries. It was a 22-yard run and then the 76-yard run. Outside of that, you held him to under 4 yards a carry. He was 20 carries for 79 yards outside of those other two runs, JT. They did a good job. And so you can say that on the 76-yard run, Max Crosby wasn't on the field. Mm-hmm. And so that's the hard part, is that you're finding ways to get Max a breather here and there in the game. I mean, the full defensive line, everybody's rotating. And that's why you see the pass rush tend to pick up in the fourth quarter, because these guys are fresh, whereas the offensive line is a little bit beaten down a little bit tired. But Max is being Max. He is, to me, garnering the attention of everybody. So we may not see the numbers, but I'll tell you this, and I was a little bit shocked by this, and maybe you were, how many times Max Crosby had to pick Patrick Mahomes up off the turf. You remember after every play?
6: Yeah.
7: You know, I was kind of shocked, because we know the history between these two, but he was letting Patrick know, I'm there. So, you know, we may not see the statistical part of him and the effect he had in his game, but he was picking up Mahomes off the turf because he kept planting them almost, it seemed like, every other play.
6: Kirk Morrison is our guest. So Dante Thornton Jr. is back at Raiders practice today. Here's what I think of him. I want him in goal line, and I want him inside the red zone to go far wide and catch a 50-50 ball, a high point pass, or do some type of quick slant where you hit him in the chest and he can get the ball, because his advantage is his speed, but more importantly, his height. And I haven't seen enough in practice in the past or games, which leads me to believe he's going to be a possession receiver across the middle of the field. How do you work him in with Jack Besh being out and the situations that the Raiders are dealing with at this, Jalen Naylor in protocol, to maybe get Dante Thornton Jr. a small package of plays?
7: Yeah, I mean, will he be activated? That's the one thing. Yeah. I mean, you start the process of getting him back, and are you saying that he's available? He hasn't, you know, basically run a route since training camp. Right. He hasn't been allowed to run the route. So he's been kind of working off to the side. And so is there a chemistry between the two? Right now, you're better off with Cody White and Derek Young and Trey Tucker, the 13 personnel with, you know, the three tight ends, you know, obviously with Brock Bowers and Michael Mayer and Ian Thomas. And so maybe you see more of Ashton Jeanty. But that role for Dante Thornton will definitely be sort of carved out. But we got to see what it looks like. I don't think that they plan on using him this weekend. But I think that there is a plan to see what you do have. Because one thing that Dante Thornton does have, he's got speed. And his speed is what the Raiders, I think, are lacking on the outside. There's not a guy outside of maybe Trey Tucker, but you know what I mean? You can knock him off his path. Dante Thornton, a little bit bigger of a guy, I think can get behind a defense. And that's what I think the Raiders are lacking right now, is a threat of a home run that can get you to make your defense back up a little bit, force you into cover two. Because right now, that's why a lot of teams are stacking the box against the Raiders, without the fear of nobody running right behind them.
6: Kirk Morrison, as we wrap it up, all right, give us the key to a game. What do you think will be the difference, the one difference in your mind that could get the Raiders out of Foxborough with a win?
7: Well, I think the big difference, honestly, is just stopping the run. I think this, you want to get Drake May into those obvious passing situations. And we've seen how teams have frustrated him this year, whether it was the Seahawks in week one, whether even Buffalo last week, right? I think even before that, you can see the frustration that he was playing with, and they got back on track. That's what I think, man. It's going to be interesting to see Robbie Leonard versus Josh McDaniels, right? That's going to be the game. If you talk about the game within the game, it's Robbie Leonard and his defense going against Josh McDaniels and obviously Drake May. That's going to be my key to the game. I think offensively, look, JT, when's the last time you could say you know the Raiders are going to score 26 points or more? I mean, they're averaging enough points per game. Now you just got to make sure the defense is taking care of business, but more importantly, there's always two things, right? And I got to make sure that they pack them. So let's call Clint Kubiak and make sure they pack two things, the defense and the special teams. All right, let's pack them. Make sure they're in the carry-on and not under the plane. No, put them in the carry-on, right, JT? Put them on the overhead so we know how to make sure we get off the plane in Foxborough, right, at Gillette Stadium, that we pack the defense and special teams. And if we're able to, I think, win those two parts of the football game, the offense will kind of take care of itself.
6: Charles Woodson is 50 years old today. Give me one memory of Charles on or off the field that you have with him.
7: Oh, man, I got two of them real quickly. I get into the Raiders locker room as a rookie, and I remember I got in there and I saw my locker for the first time, locker number 52. And I said, wow, this is man, I'm an NFL player. I can't believe it. And I was like, well, let me see who's next to me. And I looked to my left. There was a locker number 2. And I was like, okay. And then next to that was locker number 24. And so I was like, well, I know that's Charles Woodson, was 24. But in my mind, I'm thinking like, wait, who's locker number 2, locker number 2? The Raiders don't have a number 2. And right before the veterans got there, they start to trickle in, and Charles Woodson walks in, and you realize he actually had two lockers. Remember, he was number 24 on Sunday, but throughout the week, he was number 2. And that's how I learned that Charles Woodson had two lockers in the Raiders locker room. Man, everybody will tell you that story. And the last time is that, look, I'll tell you this. You know, playing with him my rookie season, I'm a rookie, and I'm doing everything the right way. I'm lined up where I needed to be. And Charles Woodson, we had a package. It was called the Wolverine package. All right, Wolverine, when Wolverine would come into the game, that meant that Charles Woodson was a joker, meaning he can line up anywhere. He could be the safety. He could be a nickel corner. He could be a blitzer. He could be an inside linebacker. It was joker. He lined up where he wanted to. And so there was a particular play, and I'm not going to lie to you, JT, you can go look this up. We're playing against Philadelphia. I want to say this is week two or week three of my rookie year. And he's playing that joker position. We're playing cover 3. I'm in the hook curl. I know Charles Woodson's supposed to be in the curl flat. He's got to be there. But JT, right before the snap, I don't know where he's at. I don't know what he's doing. You know, he's somewhere on the defense. He's showing a blitz. He's showing too high. I don't know what it is. But all I know is that Terrell Owens catches an under route in the spot that Charles Woodson is supposed to be. So here I am chasing Terrell Owens, and out of nowhere, a flash of a human being, number 24, comes and hits Terrell Owens so hard into that Philadelphia Eagles bench. That's when I said, that's a Hall of Famer I'm playing with. Wow. That's what I'm like, oh, yeah, that's a real dude. Like, I don't know where he came from, don't know where he was lining up at, but at the snap of the football, he was always where he needed to be, man. And so that's what I learned from Charles Woodson, man. Happy birthday to 2-4.
6: You got it. Those are great stories. Travel safe to New England. We'll see you back at the Torch for Buffalo. Thank you, my friend.
7: You got it, JT.
6: All right, Kirk Morrison, the Brick and the Backer, brought to you by Raising Cane's Chicken Fingers. Get the box combo, become a Caniac. You got to choose between that lemonade and the jugs of the iced tea. I'm a two coleslaw guy, the best, and the sauce made in store every day. Raising Cane's Chicken Fingers, proud partner of the Raiders on this show, Raider Nation Radio. All right, we got Vinny Bonsignore at the top of the hour, my buddy Tom Wagner from the 3630 Foundation in studio, and Jesse Merrick. So we're really doing a deep dive today. Today's a deep dive on exactly what the Raiders have to do to win the game. 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The problem is it goes too fast. It's like reading a slot machine. Every time I look up, it just goes and goes. People in YouTube, you'll make some new internet friends at JT the Brick YT, brought to you by Canes.
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1: Welcome back to the JT the Brick Show, brought to you by Modelo Especial, the new number one beer in the U.S.

0: Two tight ends tight either way. Genty again picking his way, keeping the legs churning. Bounces outside 50, near side 45, and a stiff arm into the Raiders bench at the 39-yard line. That is an 18-yard run. There was a lot of traffic, and he maneuvered his way to the right side for a first down.
1: Jason Horowitz on the call. Patriots beat the Bills 29-26. We got to get going here. Drake May entered week four with one touchdown and six interceptions, the worst ratio in the NFL. He tripled his touchdown pass total with a three touchdown, one interception performance with the win over the Bills. May also finished with 54 rushing yards, his fourth most in a game in his career. And this guy's played in the Super Bowl. May has three games with at least 50 yards rushing and two touchdown passes since 2025. So keep an eye on him as he tries to get outside the pocket. He's a big kid. He can run hard. He can do a lot of different things here. He's a very good football player. Very good football player. Coop out in Barstow, man. Home of Paul Gutierrez. Barstow, what's happening?
2: Hey, JT. Thanks for the call.
1: Yep.
2: You know, what I think keys to the game are we need to be leaning into our strengths rather than, I think, trying to perfect our weaknesses. If we're pass blocking terrifically, if we've got a quarterback that's MVP status right now, we need to be focusing on that. Force feeding Bowers, because then when we do choose to run, they're so used to us passing that we have the ability to run. Get the running backs working into the passing game. You know, I want to see more runs around the edge. But on top of that, JT, I want to get a quick message to Raider fans leaving the game early. I was there at the game, section 436, senior season ticket holder. Mm-hmm. And with the 3 minutes to go, fans just started leaving, right? They go up the two touchdowns, mm-hmm. and fans just start leaving. And then we had the chance to win it. And so I just want to give a quick, you know, call to arms for Raider Nation. Don't be leaving games early. The team needs us, especially when there's a sea of red in the stadium, and we've got something coming like that with the Bills. So I appreciate you taking my call, JT.
1: Yeah, thank you. You don't leave a Raider game or any game when it's a manageable score. If you want to leave a game when it's 28-3 with 4 minutes left, I have no problem with that. I mean, I could care less. I'm the last guy out. I'm there after the post-game show. I go by and thank, actually, the cleaning crew. There's one cleaning crew that's working the same spot. I go up to them and we take a picture. I thank them. They're great people. I mean, I'm the last one out of the building. If you want to get out of there to beat traffic and the game's on the line, wow, that's pretty bad. But most people stay.

0: again, everybody's judging everyone as a fan lately. I'm doing the same thing. It's, you can only keep an eye on yourself and your section and the people that you police. You know, there shouldn't be any fighting. People say, well, back in the day, there used to be fights at the Raiders games. I went to 17 years I commuted to Oakland. I swear on my kids who were with me for some of those games, I didn't see many fights. I didn't. But again, I didn't go to the same bathrooms that you went to. I was in the club or went upstairs to the press box. I didn't see anything. You got to be pretty stupid to go to Allegiant Stadium where you can eat off the floors. It's immaculate. And get in a fight or do something crazy. So when I go to these games, all I do is see great fans. We are packed at the Torch. We are packed. Eric Allen's taking pictures with half the stadium before noon. So I, you know, the fans who leave early or the fans who come late, you know, we just say one thing, wear black. Just don't wear white. Don't consciously wear white to a Raider game when we're trying to black out the stadium. And there's going to be other fans of other teams. As I've told you before, the Bills are coming in, Clay, with one of the largest contingencies. Mm-hmm. I know this. I'm on the front line. I'm from that area. I went to college up there. I can just tell you, the Bills played here once. It was COVID. No fans allowed. They're making up for it. You think there were Chief fans there. Get ready for Buffalo, and they're good people. Welcome them. Have a beer with them. But don't sell your tickets to them.
1: My friend who owns the Bills bar out here, they've been waiting for about 6 to 7 months, planning, getting everything ready. It's going to be 3-day extravaganza with former players, all that stuff. Yeah. They've been waiting. And Buffalo fans have also known that regardless of when this game was going to play, they knew they were coming to Vegas, so they've been saving their pennies.
0: Hope the weather's like this weekend. Today is a classic summer day. It is hot. It is hot. I've already been in the pool once. I'm going back in, man. Today, it is a gorgeous summer day. It is fantastic. Anybody who's coming out here for the weekend to visit Vegas, you pick the gem. It's fantastic. Hour number two coming up with Loaded, including Vinny Bonsignor next and Jesse Merrick. Make sure you're here for that.
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0: All right, everybody. Hour number two on Raider Nation Radio. JT right here in Vegas. Vinny Bonsignore joins us live from the California Post and Raider Nation Radio. Ahead of this massive game with the Patriots. And Vinny, thanks for coming on as we begin. How have you handled all week on the radio, not as a journalist, this love fest as the Raiders didn't win, but they made it a close game? I'm not used to that around these parts.
8: Yeah, and it's accurate. You know, there's nothing that you can, you know, leave aside from the disappointment of losing the game, and nobody's happy in Raider Nation or in that locker room that they lost the game. Let's make that extremely clear. But they were more than respectable. It was a play here or a play there that they didn't make or were made on them. That was the difference in the game. Think about this, JT. Over the last few years, you leave a Raiders-Chiefs game, last year included, in that first matchup, where you're going, they're just years away from competing against that team over there in Kansas City. This is a talent issue. This is a coaching issue. This is an organizational issue. They're not even close to the Kansas City Chiefs. Did you walk away from that game thinking that at all?
0: Yeah, I was impressed. I mean, that was a 1917 game.
9: under 4 minutes.
8: Right.
9: People forget that. The score exploded with under 5 minutes to go, but, you know, that third down and four at midfield for Mahomes hitting that bomb over the top on that zero blitz changed the game. If that thing just hits the ground or gets deflected, I think the Raiders are facing a fourth down where they could have won the game there. It's still Kansas City would have probably got the ball back, but the Raiders would have been able to really extend the lead, make it a two-score game. Shoulda, coulda, woulda. That was a close, close game.
8: No, they showed that they belong on the same football field as the Kansas City Chiefs. And you just have to, you know, take care of business. And going into that game, I was pretty clear and I felt it was going to be a close, it was going to be a competitive game, and it was going to come down to what it always comes down to when two, fairly equal talented teams, share the same football field together. And that's who took care of turnovers. The Raiders had been, but they didn't. They were on the wrong side of that. Minus two, in that game. And the one was really the big one, on the kickoff return for a fumble. The other was, are you taking care of the business in the red zone? The Raiders didn't convert, in the red zone. The Chiefs did a couple of times. So that's the ball game. But as disappointing as that is, it's not what it had been, which was, you know, the Raiders don't even belong in the same sentence as the Kansas City Chiefs. They absolutely belong in the same sentence, in the same orbit as the Kansas City Chiefs right now. Now it's just a matter of keep getting better. When you get an opportunity the next time against the Kansas City Chiefs or against a good team, i.e. the New England Patriots, on Sunday, is making sure you're strong in those areas that they weren't in that game against the Chiefs. And if they do that, they have a very good chance of going on the road to New England and beating the defending AFC champions.
9: Vinny Bonsignore, California Post, Raider Nation Radio. All right, let's dive into some roster developments. You're at practice. Dante Thornton Jr. comes back, waiting on JPJ, Jalen Naylor. The overall health of this team, because there's a lot of teams around the NFL. Look what's going on with Philadelphia and early retirement, trades. A lot of teams have personnel issues, even New England. They got A.J. Brown down, a couple of receivers out here. How do you think the Raiders look overall with the health of the team?
8: Much better than a lot of other teams. You think about the Rams not having Myles Garrett. They didn't have Aaron Donald last week. They've had Puka Nacua on the mend for a couple of weeks. He finally came back last week. So, not as good as you want, but far better than others. And injuries are just part of the game. And you know, you think about, look, there's players that the Raiders can't lose flat out. If they lose, they're going to feel that in a massive way. Thus far, they haven't lost that caliber of player yet, and especially that amount of those type of players yet. You just knock on wood that they can avoid that for the most part this year. There will be injuries. That's just the nature of the game, but they have pretty decent depth so far. There's some guys that you just can't lose, and they're not exclusive in that company. There's certain players in this league that whatever team loses that player, they're going to feel that in a massive, massive way. So, not the best, but certainly not even close to some of the teams out there that are dealing with some big time injuries.
9: Vinny B joins us. Do you like the concept here that they're talking about, the coach? He spoke to me the other day. He's been speaking to you at the podium about trying to scheme up the running game. What does that actually mean? Because we've seen a lot of the looks. We got the pre-Brock Bowers first two games where Brock wasn't there, the scheme, the look, who's in motion. Then we got a heavy dose of it with Brock Bowers over two games. So if we look at this next one, what do you think is new? What could he do to kind of open it up so everybody isn't stuffing the run, just being right there filling in behind the nose tackles?
8: Yeah, I think they found a little bit of something, late Sunday in that game. They were doing a little bit less of, getting guys in motion. They were kind of lining it up and getting after it pretty quickly. You gotta block it better. I think. I'm not quite sure exactly what they're going to be able to do schematically. That's far different than what they've done. I think it's important to get Ashton Jeanty completely healthy or healthier. I went back and looked at the Seattle Seahawks last year, and they were in the same exact predicament that the Raiders are this year. If you go back to 2024, the Seahawks were not a very good running team, and they had a bad offensive line. here comes Clint Kubiak as the offensive coordinator. Rick Dennison is part of that. Andrew Dinoco is a part of that. If those names are familiar, those are the guys that are basically in charge of the Raiders offense right now. You go back last year to this time last year, first eight games of the season, as they were trying to figure things out along their offensive line and in their running game with, by the way, a guy by the name of Kenneth Walker was their lead back. First eight games of the season, they were under 100 yards for those games. They were under 4 yards per carry for that duration. And then over the next 12 games, they went over 100 yards and sometimes a lot over 100 yards. In 10 of the next 12 games, that includes the Super Bowl and the playoffs, they averaged 4 yards per carry during that time to bring their seasonal average over 4 yards per carry. I'm not saying the exact same thing is going to happen with the Raiders, but this coaching staff showed last year that you just kind of stick with it. You get better chemistry along the offensive line, chemistry between the offensive line and the running backs. Also, just being just more immersed in the playbook of Clint Kubiak and what Rick Dennison wants to do along the offensive line. I think it's going to be patience. I think it's going to be Ashton Jeanty getting a little bit healthier. And I do believe that over the course of time and the entire season, I think this Raiders running game is going to get on track and be what the Raiders had hoped it would be coming into the season.
9: All right, Vinny, wrapping it up, the matchup here, what a game for Drake May to go into Buffalo. I'm a big believer in that. Ring ceremony games, opening up stadiums, Hall of Fame tributes, whatever it is. They went into a big spot. 1-2 staring at 1-3. Josh Allen did not play well the week before. They were awful the week before, as you know, against the Chargers. I mean, they did everything to lose that game. I thought they'd have a bounce-back game, and Drake May throws 3 touchdowns and 2 in the second half, and they win that game. That's a lot of momentum for the New England Patriots. What do you think the Raiders should be most concerned about with that matchup?
8: Yeah, Drake May also fumbled it 3 times on Sunday, lost one of them, got 2 of them back, but he's fumbled it, I think, 5 times this year. I don't know exactly how many he's lost, but he has a tendency to put the ball on the ground a little bit, so that's an opportunity for the Raiders. I'm not sold on Drake May, to be honest with you. I didn't like what I saw at the end of last year. I still don't like what I've seen this year. Something seems off. He's not throwing it as accurately. He just looks a little bit lost back there. That's one of the reasons why he's, running the ball as much as he does. And he had, I think he was a leading rusher for the Patriots last week. That's not a great sign. It's usually a sign that something's not happening. He's not seeing things. He's got to tuck it away and start running it. So I actually think there's an opportunity for the Raiders to really get into his head in this game, rough him up a little bit, maybe punch the ball out. He's shown that he could put it on the ground a little bit. And this isn't Patrick Mahomes that they're facing. This is not a quarterback that, yeah, you have to be concerned about him. Yes, you have to be worried about him. But I think there's ways to rattle Drake May. He showed that in the Super Bowl. He showed that earlier, through the first 4 weeks of the season. So, again, if the Raiders can play a clean, brand of football on their side in terms of holding on to the ball, I think there's an opportunity to get a couple of turnovers off of Drake May in particular and maybe sway that game in their direction. So, a young quarterback, all the respect in the world for him, but I'm not sold on him, and I never really have been.
9: Wow. Woo! Do you hear that at the end? That's a radio host. That's a journalist / sports talk host there. Vinny, thank your partners for us on the way out, please.
8: Yeah, absolutely. LendingStore.com. If you need $50 to fit $5,000 today, immediately, just go to LendingStore.com for all the details.
9: See you, Vinny. Thank you.
8: All right. Thank you, JT.
9: There he is. That is the great Vinny Bonsignor. Support his partners. Here's my buddy, Tom Wagner, who's in studio. Wags, he's part of the board that I'm a part of the 3630 Foundation, dedicated to supporting retired police officers in their journey towards mental wellness. And thanks for coming in, because I'm going to be talking about this as long as you and I have been friends. Retired Metro, now you're doing so much in the community. You got your pickleball business, all the charity work that you're involved with. And tell us why we're here today, why Rich Schmidt was so important to you and how we're raising money.
10: Yeah, so me and Schmidt moved out here from Minnesota. We knew each other way back home in the early 80s, and both decided as two big strapping guys that we wanted to take our talent to Las Vegas. So we moved out here together and had a great journey. And then after a great career, Rich decided to retire and pretty much just lost his way in retirement. I like to talk about the armor that we wear, the badge that we wear. And sometimes guys don't do a good job of leaving that at work. They identify with that instead of finding outside things to do. I kind of took that to a different level and sit on a ton of charity boards and keep myself busy. But for Rich, he just kind of lost his way. And then, as you know, being one of his good friends outside of Metro, Rich hit it very well. The only one that really knew was his beautiful wife, MJ. And after Rich took his life, I think that's when we all found out really the tragedy that he was living with the mental health side of it.
9: Why do retired police officers struggle so much with retirement, especially early into their retirement, right after they retire?
10: Yeah, they lose their identity, I think. For so many guys and gals, I think that job defines them. Mm-hmm. Really places something in your heart that you have to help people every day. You have to have a purpose. You have to, you know, you can't get up and just walk a dog and go to Starbucks. It just, yeah. There's no fulfillment in that. And really, for us in law enforcement, or probably any other, I mean, even my son, when he got done playing Major League Baseball, he's like, Dad, I just lost my identity, who I was. Mm-hmm. You know, those days, people wanted my autograph. Nobody wants my autograph now going to Tropic Smoothie or anything like that. Right. So it happens, I think, in a ton of different careers. Unfortunately, we lose more police officers to suicide after retirement than we do in line of duty deaths. Which is, if you really think about that, that's crazy.
9: You know, that's what brought me in. Tom Wagner's in studio for our 3630 Foundation. When I saw the numbers and you educated me with this, and I'm on the board, we made that check presentation in front of the sheriff, I couldn't believe the enormity of the amount of suicides and the amount of police officers who die after their years of service. And they put their lives on the line daily. I mean, how many times did you pull up to an accident, pull up to a domestic dispute, pull up to something that was really, really violent, and you wonder, wow, I'm fortunate to get home at night. And then you see retired police officers who are contemplating taking their life, and they're not in a situation like that on the street anymore, on a motorcycle or pulling up in a police car.
10: Yeah, it's really, for us, the unknown.
9: Yeah.
10: As you approach that vehicle or you go up, knock on that door, you have that domestic violence situation. You're on heightened alert every time. You've got to be. That's the way you're taught in the academy, because you want to survive and go home to your family that night. So for so many police officers, when that piece is missing, you just lose your self identity of, you know, your worth. They don't feel like they're worthy anymore.
9: Right. Wags joins me in studio. So one of the proudest moments I've had, like you, I try to be involved with as many charitable events as I can. And I share that on the radio like you share it on Facebook and social media, because it motivates people to join boards or to help out or to volunteer or to go in a 5K run. If you don't tell anybody what you're doing, how are they going to know? You inspire people to get up and get moving every day. When it comes to this issue, I was proud when we went to Metro a couple of weeks ago and presented a check for $75,000 for the Rich Schmidt Wellness Center that they're going to build right there outside of Metro. What is that for? How can that help out retired police officers, let alone police officers who are on the job and maybe don't want to bring that awareness to themselves and they need some help?
10: Yeah, so we've had some great sheriffs that I've worked for way back in the day, and then recently Joe Lombardo, our governor, Kevin McMahill, who I think is probably one of the best forward-thinking guys. And I think you heard it that morning when we gave him that check. Because he lost a brother to suicide, he made that his mission of, where are we as police officers if we're not helping each other? And so as he developed the wellness center and really had all those five clinicians in place for our current current officers and staff to go, there was no room for us as retirees.
9: Yeah.
10: You know, once you leave the door, your key card don't work anymore when you go inside. So, you know, that's a tough thing to take, is when you give your life for 20 plus years to an organization. Not too many people can say that they've been with an organization that long. And then you walk out that door and your past doesn't work anymore. That hurts. So for us to see that from Kevin and his command staff, And then all the mental health clinicians that were there that morning, you really saw the smile of the faces of everybody in the audience. And I saw, you know, that that affected you.
9: Yeah.
10: It affected MJ, his widow, his son, Quinn, and so many of our retirees that said, hey, now we feel somewhat worthy.
9: Wags in studio, as we wrap this up before we get to the golf tournament. There's a Lane Johnson, a football player for the Eagles, retired yesterday, and he made the point it was for mental health. He's not in the right place. And a lot of people are coming to his support. And one of the biggest things you've said in our sit down, because we're friends outside radio and outside the building, is there's a lot of people that identify their life with what they do. And I never want to be that guy. I never want to be known as a sports talk host. I never want to be known as JT the Brick. I want to be known for my family, my friends, my kids, my wife. But when you get locked into your career and people recognize you, and it could be anything, a school teacher. All of a sudden you're working 35 years, you retire, then you don't go to class anymore with the students and help out. Or you work for a company where you're really high profile, then you're retiring. I didn't realize how difficult retirement is on people because of that, those empty moments when your friends and family aren't there. And I'd like you to share on how you check in with people, because I do that too, but I do it differently than you. You really have the background of a former police officer to make sure every day you're checking in on people. Why is that?
10: I think I did it much sooner than when Rich took his life. And for me, it was, you know, social media has it can be good and bad. But for me, I think I use it in a good way, and I check on people. You know, I like to say, call three people and tell them you love them. You know, as big, burly guys, you're taught, especially as police officers, don't use that love word. And for some reason, that's become, you know, the norm. So I'll call three guys or gals every day and just check in on them. It's a buddy check. It's a, you know, hey, what's going on in your life? And then I like to leave little baby Jesus around the city. Yeah. And you know, some people are annoyed by the post, but you know what? I'd rather annoy you than not check in on you. And it's nice too, because people will go, hey, Wags, I was able to reach out to so-and-so and talk to him or her. And you made me feel comfortable doing that. So yeah, that's pretty cool.
9: Yeah, that is great, Wags. And you're a great friend. And some people, you know, you got to reach out to because they're hurting. It's the silent people.
10: Yeah.
9: It was like Schmitty, Rich Smith, Schmitty, this big giant police officer, great looking guy. The last time I saw him, we went to an event at a local tavern, and I walked up to him and we were talking. He's smiling. I'm like, what's new with you? He goes, I got to head up to the, I got to head up to the cabin. I got to stay in the cabin. I said, that's a lot of work. He goes, yeah, I love it. I'm going to be up there. I'm going to stay in it. I'm going to stay in the cabin up in Duck Creek. He goes, I can't wait. That's what I'm going to. And that's the last time I saw him.
10: Yeah, that's, you know, and he had three rescue dogs that were his world. And MJ and him could just go up there and just decompress and get away for her, because she was still working. Rich felt like he was that left behind person of what am I going to do all day until my lovely wife gets home?
9: Yeah, it's hard. So we're here for an ask. We're asking you to be a part of our golf tournament coming up here on the 19th. It's at Dragon Ridge. Wow. It's at Dragon Ridge. And we're accepting everything from donations to raffle items. Got a lot of our partners here on the radio stepping up here. But we still have some foursomes left. Tell everybody about that, how they can connect with it. Get the flyer. Go online and see this. Because I don't ask a lot. If you've been following this show and you're watching it now and you're listening here at Lotus, I don't do a lot of asks. I'm not saying, hey, sign up for this or that, but this is important to me. How do we get involved, Wax?
10: Well, first, kudos to you to have somebody like, you know, I'll say, oh, JT the Brick, and they're like, that's not his real name. And I'm like, well, that's how I know him. But to have somebody like yourself caring about a board for police officers, our board is very diverse, which is really cool.
9: Yeah, we've got a great board. Wow.
10: So we've got three foursomes left. We'd love to sell out. The more money we raise that day, the more money we're giving back to Metro. We can fund Metro's retiree spots and allow our retirees to go see those clinicians. See, when Rich asked for help finally, he was told, hey, come back in 2 weeks. We have a spot for
9: you. Unreal.
10: Next day, he ends up taking his life. So the more funds we raise, the more opportunity that we can partner with Metro and get those things that those retirees need. So if you've got a small business and you're willing to give us raffle prizes, silent auction items, like JT said, we'll take it all.
9: Yeah, I have a Max Crosby autographed football that Max gave me. It was supposed to be on my shelf. I'm like, I got a lot of stuff from Max. I give up a football from Max because Max is a guy who gives back. And Raider tickets or anything you got UNLV tickets, you got anything you want to help out, go to the 3630 Foundation. We have an Instagram page, the website up and coming, and this is coming here pretty quickly. And I think there's a bunch of golfers out there that would like to play Dragon Ridge, drink some cold beverages out there, have a good live auction, and the food. Yeah. You always make sure the food's important.
10: We have carved turkey, prime rib. We do it right. We have an activation on almost every hole with some of our great sponsors. Wahoo Tacos, Timbers has burritos on one. I mean, brats. It's just, it'll be a good time. Trust me. If you go home, thirsty or hungry, you, did not take advantage of our golf.
9: It's one of the only days I take off a year for Coaches vs. Cancer with Lon and this event on a Monday, because I think it's really important that we raise awareness for this particular foundation. 3630 Foundation. Find it. If you'd like to make a donation, we'd appreciate it. And if you want to go to me directly at JT the Brick on X and find out more how you can donate or be a part of a foursome there. Come on, you golfers. You get to hit with me, man. I played with Wags the other day, man. We were 15 under and we couldn't win a tournament.
10: Hey, we drove the ball well and we putted.
9: Well, that's what happens in these tournaments. You got to drive it straight. You got to have someone who hits a bomb and then you got to make the putts. Thanks for coming in, my friend.
10: Thank you.
9: Hey, real quick, a plug for the courts. Listen to this. If you live in Vegas and in Summerlin or anywhere, Green Valley, Henderson, tell everybody the vision about the courts.
10: Absolutely. We got 8 indoor courts up in Summerlin, right behind Allegiant corporate offices. It's just an unbelievable place. Yeah. We're very blessed to have over 400 members. We're doing a ton of tournaments. This weekend, we have Fold of Honors pickleball tournament. I sit on that board, and we're doing a big tournament this weekend. But more importantly, if you want somewhere to play out of the elements, whether it's the wind, rain, or the heat, we've got a place for you, Courts LV.
9: And I
10: got
9: to give a plug to Roger and Steiner's.
10: Yeah.
9: He's got some naming rights to the place, too.
10: Roger does. Our friends over at Butcher and Thief.
9: The Castaverdes.
10: Castaverdes.
9: Proud partner, Alex and Orlando to Castaverdes.
10: Phenomenal, guys.
9: Fantastic. Thanks again, Wags. Appreciate it. 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When we come back, Jesse Merrick joins us with his film breakdown on the Raiders and what the Raiders have to do to win this game. That segment was brought to you by the 3630 Foundation. Please help and learn more about it. We'll be right back on the home of the Silver and Black.
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7: Mike Washington had the touchdown last week. He is the lone sailback. Behind Cousins, fakes the pitch to the left, rolls out to the right, eyeing the left side, wide open man at the five, into the end zone, Ian Thomas, touchdown Raiders! He snuck out the back door, and he pulls it in! That's a 27-yard touchdown, and a 6-0 lead!
8: Jason Horowitz on the call. JT back with you. We're brought to you by M-Ride. The only way my wife gets to the game, I get to concerts. You know, Tao Johnson played tight end for the Raiders. One of my best friends, his partner, Eddie. 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Always look forward to talking to Jesse Merrick. He really does a great analysis, a deep dive into the film and the reaction and looking ahead to the game. So, Jesse, let's begin with your analysis of Kansas City and why the Raiders didn't put that ball game away. It was 19-17. With under 4 minutes to go, the Raiders were in the perfect spot to close it out.
9: Yeah, thanks, JT. I think, you know, look, with this one, it's one of those deals where the Raiders, I think, are probably going to be living and dying by what they can do in terms of creating turnovers and not giving it away, obviously. You know, the turnover on kickoff return by Young obviously killed them there. You know, you still have two timeouts there, the two-minute warning. I'd imagine it's a different game with that kind of setup. But yeah, I think for them, it's just really going to be like, hey, can they actually turn teams over? They weren't able to do that in this one. The Chiefs go and score, I believe it was 20 points in the first fourth quarter after the Raiders hadn't allowed a single point in the fourth quarter, right, down the stretch in most of these games. So to me, though, I think – like I've been saying it all week long and even after the game, like I'm not a participation trophy guy. That's not my thing. But like I walked away from this speaking language that kind of sounded like that, not meaning to, but more so being like, hey, look, even with the Raiders not being able to run the football, not having a receiver that can really threaten teams, you know, a pure receiver, not Brock, in turning it over, you know, taking the points off the board, all that different stuff. They were right there with the Chiefs, and the Chiefs are a really good team. And other people can poke holes in the other teams that they played, you know, whether it's Miami, the Chargers, the Saints. Like, there's ways you can do that if that's what you want to do. I'm not saying I'm doing that, but you can. But you can't poke holes in who the Chiefs are this season and what they look like as a team. And the Raiders showed everybody that they're for real, and that no matter how hard this schedule looks down the stretch, they should be able to be right there with everybody. And that, to me, should prove that they're for real this season, when a lot of us, myself included, were thinking they were a year away from that.
8: Yeah, and I'm really positive with the way they're playing. 3-1, sitting in the seat that I do. You know, I saw last couple of years a lot of seasons slip away early where they weren't able to pull the cord and get back into it. But I want to address two issues that I think are really important because of your analysis. First, Mahomes was able to connect on many deep balls over the top, and they weren't 60, 70 yarders. They were 30 to 40s when they just went over the top of a safety and they were able to convert. And we're not talking about Tyreek Hill and Travis Kelce here. How to clean that up, considering there are young players like Trayden Stokes, okay, Zeke Masses. Yeah. These are young players that have to get burned because they can't lead the league in interceptions for long or have great games every game. And every coordinator like Josh McDaniels knows the youth of that team is Trayden Stokes and Zeke Masses, and they're going to attack them.
9: Yeah, and I think a lot of that, too, is going to be like, hey, Rob Leonard's going to be aggressive. I know they don't blitz a ton, but, like, he's going to put his guys in positions at times playing man. They're playing man at a decent clip, you know, when you look around how much of a zone league this is. You know, so he's going to give those guys opportunities to win those one-on-one matchups. And when you do that, oftentimes, you know, you're going to get beat out of it sometimes. A lot of teams, they all want to be able to run man, but they can't always do it because it gets beat out of them by other teams because these receivers, these offenses are so good at beating it. But I love the fact that he's being aggressive and doing that. I mean, look, the Thornton, you know, catch on the one when he got injured there when Trayden gets beat, it's like, hey, look, they're going for broke. They're trying to get him. It just happens to be that it's Patrick Mahomes, and dude buys himself time like we've seen him do against so many different teams, and we've seen him rip blitzes apart, that he goes out there and does that. But throughout the course of the season prior to that, they've been able to win those matchups. And Trayden, you know, took it on the chin in the locker room after and said, hey, look, I got to win that battle. I blew it. I didn't get it right. You know, I lost that one, and that really hurt us in the game. You know, I didn't get a chance to talk to Hezekiah, but I know he would probably be echoing the same thing the previous 2 weeks of when teams have gone after him. But, you know, I think this is kind of what you need. You need to callous those young guys, you know, in those situations. Give them that time on task to be able to rebound from it. And, too, I think going into this matchup here against the Patriots, I'd imagine, even though, again, the Raiders haven't blitzed a ton, I would imagine we see them scale that back a bit, which I know some people may, well, hey, that sounds counterintuitive because Drake May has struggled. You know, he's thrown 7 interceptions, but they've actually allowed a lot of pressures to 4-man rushes, you know. So you don't necessarily need to go and throw blitzes at him a ton in order to get to him. They've allowed 59 pressures this season, which is tied for the 8th most. And of those, they've actually allowed a 39.2% pressure rate when there's 4 or fewer pass rushers coming at them. Mm-hmm. That's the 5th highest pressure rate in the league in terms of when you're not blitzing. So the Raiders should have opportunities to get home with 4.
8: All right, how have you handled the lack of a running game? Because to me, it's a unique topic. It's either personnel, it's either Genty not hitting the hole, it's either obvious play calling where they're expecting the run and they're not running it outside, they're running it up the middle. I see multiple combinations here. I wouldn't call it failing. I think they're on the precipice of maybe making it work, but what do you think's the problem, and how long do they try to continue to fix it, where if they don't fix it, it's going to be a problem? It could be the reason they take a step back, and we don't want to see that.
9: Yeah, 100%. I mean, they have to fix it. It's not sustainable to have Kirk do what he's done through the first 4 weeks of the season. It's not sustainable for him to throw 52 times in a game. I don't say any of that to take it away from him because he has been playing insane football at like a Pro Bowl level right now. I've been really impressed with it. We've seen plenty of other quarterbacks come through here in bad situations and not do the things that he's done. So he's been really impressive, but they got to be able to fix it. And I think you kind of wrapped it up very well by the fact that, like, there's a lot of factors that go into it. You know, Marcus Johnson, he and the guys over at TDL, they do a really good job of breaking down the tape and explaining some of the issues. And we heard Clint Kubiak on Monday say he needs to scheme it up better. And I think some of the examples that Marcus actually highlighted is what shows up on tape, where with the motions, you know, you're bumping backers over gaps and making it a little tougher to run to those gaps, and then safety's coming down with motions, and the box all of a sudden is stacked, and it's like, oh, shoot, we just kind of hurt ourselves with those motions, you know? So I think that's one of the situations where Kubiak says, I need to scheme it up better. Also, too, I think if you go back and watch this game, Spencer Burford and Caleb Rogers are going to wish that they had some reps back. I don't think this was their best game on the interior spots. We'll see if JPJ comes back, you know, and what he looks like at right guard. But I just didn't think that the interior of the offensive line was amazing, particularly at the guard spots. And then with Ashton, for me, it just kind of seemed like it was like, hey, it's either a 7 or 8 yard run or a 0 or negative yard rush, you know? So it was like, I went back and watched all of his runs, and I'd say half of them, it's like, okay, that looks like the Ashton we saw last year, where it's like, when there's a lane, he's going to pick up some room. The other ones where it's like, the hesitation doesn't quite look right, it, you know, the way he's like sitting there looking for him, just something's off, you know? So I think he needs to get going at a better clip. And the reason why, like, we'll say 50-50 is not good enough for a guy like him because of one, where he was drafted, but two, the talent that he has, right? He needs to be able to do it at a higher consistency. And the guys in front of him need to as well. So if they can't fix the rushing attack, yeah, I think it spells disaster, especially against the teams that they're playing down the stretch here. You know, and if they can, then God, it opens up a whole new world. And that's where you can overcome some of your deficiencies, you know, in the receiving core and stuff like that to create favorable matchups for yourself. So I think it'll be a combo of different things that Kubiak tries to address going forward, where it's him, Ashton, mixing in more of Mike Washington Jr., even though he didn't have an amazing game either against the Chiefs, you know, and then just trying to put his guys in better positions in terms of the guard play and stuff like that too.
8: Jesse Merrick, as we wrap it up, what a week for New England to win, to open up the stadium. That is, they don't take that lightly in Buffalo because Brady owned Rich Stadium. So if you look at the history of the Bills, like Jim Kelly, his era with the Bills going to 4 Super Bowls, they won pretty much a lot of their games, if not all of them, in New England. And they owned the rivalry for a long period of time, kind of like the Raiders and the Chiefs. The Raiders owned the Chiefs for decades. And then the Chiefs in the 90s with Marty, they won 10 or 10 out of 11, and now the Chiefs have owned the Raiders. It goes back and forth, but the Bills opening up a new stadium as a Super Bowl favorite contender.
9: Yeah.
8: They didn't sleep on New England. They wanted to bury them and beat them. Plus, they looked terrible against the Chargers the week before and won with all those turnovers and let the Chargers off the hook. So how did New England win that game? Because that gives them incredible momentum to come back home in front of their fans for the Raiders. And it's a revenge game for what happened last year with Pete Carroll and Geno Smith.
9: Yeah, 100%. I think it was a rebound game for Drake May when he needed it, you know, as bad as you possibly could, right? Looked really good throwing it, 22 of 37 for 269, 3 touchdowns after he had one touchdown pass, I believe, through the first 3 weeks of the season. Yes, he throws a pick and they turn it over twice. But the Patriots overall actually have been pretty good about rebounding from mistakes. This was an interesting stat to me, is that the Patriots, again, committed 2 turnovers in this win over the Bills, but they're actually 7-4 in games with multiple turnovers since 2025. That to me is wild that they've been able to overcome turnovers like that and be as good as they have. But in terms of Drake May and the Patriots getting hot, like, this is a team that you don't want to catch wearing there on a heater when the confidence is high, because we saw what Drake did last year playing at MVP level. So that, to me, again, is where it's like, you got to be able to get home, affect this guy, and take advantage of the fact that he's thrown 7 picks. The other thing you got to watch out for that he put on display, the running game. He led the team with 54 rushing yards. That's another element that you're going to have to watch out for in this game that makes life a little tougher for the Raiders in terms of trying to slow him down.
8: Jesse Merrick, so leave us with one roster move that you could see potentially coming. And this Marvin Harrison trade rumor, Junior, makes a lot of sense to me if it was a pure value move. I'm not a Tyreek Hill guy at all. You see Tyreek trending in the news, but Buffalo might, Kansas City might, and those teams are Super Bowl contenders. With Dante Thornton Jr. coming back, do you have an update or a feeling on JPJ? Because we'll wait for Clint Kubiak to tell us about that later in the week, but a personnel thing that you're keeping an eye on that you think might happen or could happen.
9: Yeah, all the talk of the receivers is so interesting to me, too. I was talking with Vinny and them on the morning tailgate earlier this week, and we dove into Marvin Harrison Jr. I would only do it if it's a third-round pick. Anything more than that, I'm not doing it. Maybe a change of scenery does it for that guy. But I think the path for them to find their number one receiver is the draft next year. The thing that I'm fascinated to watch is Dante Thornton Jr. He's saying he feels good. He's saying the hammy's all ready to roll, all that good stuff. How does he factor into things? I wasn't impressed with him in training camp, obviously. You know, I was very upfront throughout training camp on that. He was getting, surpassed by Jack Besh, by Malik Benson. Obviously, Besh isn't available anymore. Benson, you know, hasn't been the guy that we saw in training camp either, which is kind of mirroring what Dante Thornton was last year. But we haven't seen what he's like in this system. So when we've seen them, even with Trey Tucker and Malik Benson, not really take those shots or try and threaten teams as often to take the lid off, even though I know Trey did it against the Chargers, I wonder if they do end up activating Dante Thornton Jr., and if there's a world where he's the guy that can come in and do that and stretch defenses a bit more, hurt them when they do play man coverage. Because as we just saw, and you said it earlier when we led into the show with Kansas City and their receivers, it's not like it's a who's who of guys where you're like, ooh, got to watch out for them, right? It's fast dudes. So if you can get a guy that can be middle of the road but has blazing speed, you can really hurt teams. And I think I'm interested to see if Clint can get that out of Dante Thornton Jr. with everything else that they've got pieces-wise on offense. So that, honestly, is what I'm watching more than anything, of what the future looks like for him and his usage.
8: Jesse, tell everybody all your platforms where they can find you.
9: Yeah, hit us up on Silver and Black Sports Network on YouTube. That's where you're going to find the bulk of our work. You can also subscribe to our free newsletter that drops every Friday morning on silverandblacksportsnetwork.com.
8: Great, Jesse. See you soon. See you out of practice of the building. Thank you.
9: Yes, sir. Thanks, JT.
8: You got it. Jesse Merrick does a great job. Left News 3 on his own, built his own platform, and it's doing really well. Who doesn't root for that? That's fantastic. Last call to get in. I haven't taken many calls today because we had great guests. How about that show? I'll put that show up with anything you listen to. And we got great shows. Q's show's incredible. His is coming up next. I'm sure it's going to be bigger. We got great shows here on this channel. I hope you're listening. We had Vinny Bonsignor. We had Jesse Merrick. I mean, you think of Kirk Morrison today. Had my buddy Wags in studio talking about a foundation that's changed my life. So we've had a hell of a show today. It's going to be a lot of fun. I'm doing the Rod Woodson podcast tonight. So my son produces it. Those in our chat know my son. So I meet with Rod Woodson every Wednesday at 4 o'clock at my son's office. And we knock out the Rod Pod, as we call it, lay in the wood with Rod Woodson. And Rod just got back from Rio with the Ravens. He works on the Ravens broadcast, and Lamar Jackson's hurt. So there's going to be something there to talk about. So that's going to be a good show. Get it wherever you get your podcast, on Spotify, or you can get it on YouTube at Lay in the Wood. Go please subscribe for free. We've had some subscribers from here. I can see where you're coming from, and I really appreciate that. Baseball, White Sox won, Guardians nothing, top of the third. Man, the Guardians have been a joke. Dodgers play the Braves at 3 o'clock. That's an elimination game. That's an elimination game. Can the Braves win one game? Can they win one game? I don't know. I think the Dodgers are elite, even though I don't want them to three-peat. And I'm sorry if you're a snowflake Dodger fan, because I love Dodger fans. Many of them are my friends. But if you're upset at me because I don't root for your Dodgers, I could give a crap. I'm not here to be a Dodger fan during October. I got my own team to root for, and it's not yours. Okay? You don't want me rooting for the Warriors if you're a Laker fan, and vice versa. I got my own teams to root for. I don't root for your teams. So I'm sorry I'm not on the Dodger bandwagon, and I have strong opinions. Man, it ruffles some feathers, man. Get over it. Get over it. Get over it. Because you're probably going to win. And that's the best compliment I can give you. You're probably going to win it all. All right, we'll wrap it up on the other side. 702-365-9200. Aspen Vodka, the official vodka of the Yankees. I want to see those billboards up there for the rest of October. Aspen Vodka, proud partner of the Yankees and the Raiders.
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2: Hurdle holding, pushing it towards Connolly. Back to Hurdle. Works it low to high. Anderson, a drive, and he scores! A blast from the right point for Rasmus Anderson, his first, as Vegas on the board first.
3: Golden Knights television on the call. How about that? And I am still talking Golden Knights. I am in touch with the Golden Knights. I love the Golden Knights. I want the Golden Knights to win every game. And once again, the Golden Knights on top of the Pacific. 3-1, 6 points. How about that? So there we go. If you're a Golden Knight fan, please, I'm asking nicely, please talk hockey. We no longer have the radio rights, but we are fans. We've been with them for years, almost a decade. I have a great relationship with the team, and we want fans randomly picking up the phone and calling on the Golden Knights. We'll have broadcasters on. We'll have insiders on. We're going to do it. We've just been buried with the Raiders here, obviously, and we're always pulling for the Golden Knights to do well. And, man, they are doing well. Really appreciate that. Hey, quick reminder, it is Wednesday. Friday, I am live at Favorite Bistro. That's a restaurant on the Link Promenade. That's sponsored by Remy Martin. I hope to see you Friday from noon to 2 at Favorite Bistro at the Link Promenade. Easy to park. You can park at the Link for 3 hours for free. Just pull up there around 11, 11:30 or 12. Come on in, have some food, try out a cool place. They're going to have drink specials. Remy Martin usually sends out the Remy gals, and they have free tastes of all the great Remy products. So come on out there. They have a $25 football breakfast during football season. Steak and eggs, cappuccino, your choice of Cointreau spritz or a mimosa. And I'm looking forward to trying the $25 football breakfast to see how good it is. I'm pumped up about that. 1-1, Chicago and the Guardians. We'll keep an eye on that game. Yankees tonight, Dodgers. I'm locked in. I'm actually heading to 8 Cigar Lounge. I got a buddy in town, a fraternity brother, who's here at an event at Resorts World, at a convention. So we're going to have a cigar and watch a little baseball later on tonight. Me catching up with a great friend of mine, fraternity brother, that I see twice a year when he comes to Vegas for conventions. That's why it's so cool living here. You get people out of nowhere. Like, this is a good example of living in Vegas. Buddy calls, he comes every year. What night are you free? Said, well, I'm not free Monday, Tuesday, Sunday. He goes, Wednesday? Yeah. He goes, I'm leaving Thursday. Let's grab dinner. Let's grab a cigar. That's why Vegas is great. They don't do that everywhere. Nothing against Des Moines. Nothing against Lubbock, Texas. Great towns. But they come to Vegas because people come here to have a good time and visit and go to concerts and conventions and have a great time. And that's what's associated with most of my partners and advertisers. Q's coming up next. A must-listen show. We hosted Raiders Weekly this week. I thought it was our best one. And you can catch that Saturday night on ABC right after the big game. I'm assuming Georgia-Bama goes right into that. That's why it gets a nice number. A lead-in is always good. I try to give Q everything I have going into him, and Q gives us everything here. Have a great rest of the day, everybody. Thanks to Clay, Kirk Morrison, Vinny Bonsignor, Jesse Merrick, and my buddy Tom Wagner. That's a memorable show. Hope you enjoyed it.

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0: 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NV Energy. 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
5: Yeah, going back to that first game, just as a whole unit, you know, we played better. We're more efficient running the football, and that's something we got to get back to. So it's something that we're diligent about. We're practicing, and it's players and coaches working together.
6: Two tight ends tight either way. Genty. Again, picking his way, keeping the legs turning. Bounces outside 50, near side 45, and a stiff arm into the Raiders' bench at the 39-yard line. That is an 18-yard run. There was a lot of traffic, and he maneuvered his way to the right side for a first down.
7: It's Unnecessary Roughness, presented by Meineke, doing car care right. Here's your boy Q.
8: That run right there of 18 yards for Ashton Genty, that was in the third quarter against the Kansas City Chiefs on Sunday. That 18-yard run was more yards than the Raiders had rushing in the first half of that game versus Kansas City. As they went into the locker room, they only had 17. Ashton Genty ripped off 18 on that run that you heard there. You started to see a little bit of production in the running game coming out of the locker room in the third quarter. Had a really good drive to start the third quarter going, and then, of course, the field goal, take the points off the board and not go ahead and convert on fourth and two, and there's nothing to be said about that. But with that being said, there was at least, you know, some production in the running game, and that's something that obviously the Raiders are going to continue to try to work on and build up as that run game has got to get going. It is Unnecessary Roughness here on Raider Nation Radio 920. Come in from a day being over at the facility. We end up talking to head coach Clint Kubiak. You heard what he had to say about improving the run game. It's something that they want to get back to. They had a lot of success in week one, haven't had much success in the running game since then, but it's something that they continue to build on. We've talked to multiple offensive linemen about getting that run game going. We've talked to the running backs about getting the running game going, and they all have the same point of, emphasis on it, how it's such a big deal to be able to run the rock. You've really got to be able to run the ball when everybody in the building knows you want to run the ball. You still have to have that ability, and that's what they're working their way up to. So they turned the page officially today. No more looking back at the Kansas City Chiefs in week four. It is all about what's ahead of them, which is week five and an early kickoff against the New England Patriots on the road. And this will be the first time, and I asked Clint Kubiak about it earlier today. We met with them. This will be the first time this year that they have one of those 10 a.m. Pacific time kickoffs that we talk about so often. And, you know, this, I'm assuming, I think the Raiders over the past few years have done a lot better with those early kickoffs, and he doesn't think it's going to be a big deal. They practice early in the morning during training camp. I know that they adjust some of their times as well throughout the course of this week. And, you know, these guys are pros, so these pros are going to have to be ready to go when they kick off in New England on Sunday. Of course, you can hear that game right here on Raider Nation Radio 920. Got a big show lined up for you today here on Unnecessary Roughness. My guy, Paul Gutierrez, Raiders.com. He'll join us coming up at 2:30. Just saw him a little while ago inside the Raiders locker room. Of course, he's floating around the building, talking to the players, talking to the coaches, and continuing to navigate through this season, which we're already going into week five, which is so wild. I know I'm probably going to say that every single week, but it doesn't even matter. I mean, we're already, you know, tomorrow when we're at Chickies and Pete's for Thursday night football, that'll be the first game of week five. we were just talking about the kickoff to the 2026 season. Now we're already a month and some change into the 2026 season, and that's how quickly it goes by. And unlike any other sport, every one of these games, every single week matters, right? Baseball, which I'm watching Major League Baseball postseason action right now between the Guardians and the White Sox. The Guardians have a 4-1 lead in the top of the third. You know, they play 162 games. So if you drop a game or 12, like, you'll be okay, right? I mean, you can go on a little bit of a losing streak and you'll be all right in baseball. Basketball, right? A lot of times we say, well, the regular season doesn't even start till Christmas, right? Some people aren't even interested in NBA action until, you know, in January, late January. You know, obviously there's other sports that play a lot of games. Hockey, I know the Golden Knights just got going. They play a lot of games. So there's plenty of time to make up for what you know, may have start off slow. You can have an opportunity to get back in it. And the NFL is so different. You literally are only guaranteed 17, and they go by just like that. Once you start out 0-4 like the Chargers and the Texans and other teams, you start looking around, what in the hell is going on? What do we do? How do we fix this? Like in Houston, for example, DeMeco Ryans, I'm taking over play calling of the defense now, right? So that's already a reaction to being 0-4 because, man, even though they were 0-3 last season and they found a way to work their way out of it and get into the playoffs and make a nice little postseason run, that ain't guaranteed, man. When you start out 0-3, 0-4, all of a sudden you're looking up and saying, oh, blank, what happened? So there's plenty of teams in the league doing that right now. Luckily, the Raiders are not one of them as they're sitting there at 3-1 heading into the second quarter of the season. So Paul Gutierrez, Raiders.com, he'll join us coming up at 2:30, talk about the silver and black as they turn the page to week 5 and the New England Patriots. At 4 o'clock, Steve Weiss, chief national reporter, NFL Network and ESPN, always one of our favorite guests. He'll join us to talk all things NFL. We'll talk about everything going on in Philadelphia, right? They have their right tackle retire suddenly on yesterday because of mental health, Lane Johnson. And then today they trade their center. So they trade their center to the Baltimore Ravens. And boy, wouldn't the Ravens like to have a Tyler Linderbaum? Wouldn't the Ravens like to have a Tyler Linderbaum? Boy, wouldn't they like to have him? Right? The free agent acquisition that the Raiders went out and made the highest paid center in the league. He comes over to the silver and black. And ever since that's happened, the Baltimore Ravens have been spinning their tires and going nowhere at the center position. They've signed about 3 or 4 different dudes. They all end up injured, and now they have to make a trade for one, which blew my mind that the Eagles actually agreed to make that trade, which to me, and we'll talk to Steve Weiss about this, one of the big storylines in the NFL right now, the Eagles, to me, after a month of the season, are almost telling me that they're about to try to rebuild this team. They're not telling me that they're a team that they believe that they're going to make a deep run this year. They're even have a possibility of making a deep run. Saquon Barkley is down with the injury. A.J. Brown is clearly not there. He's in New England. Devontae Smith is injured. I mean, it's all of a sudden, and they got a new offensive coordinator, and they don't know if that's even going to work or not. So Philadelphia times are changing right now, and John McClain, who joins us each and every Tuesday, he told us that he felt like the winner of the NFC East was going to be the Cowboys this year. And every single day that goes by, it feels like John McClain is getting a little bit closer to being correct about that. Even though currently, right now, the Giants are sitting there with the best record in the NFC East. Don't think that that's going to stay and maintain. Don't really trust famous Jameis like that. But that's just me. We'll see how it all plays out. So Steve Weiss, chief national reporter, NFL Network, ESPN, he'll join us coming up at 4 o'clock. We'll take you inside the Raiders locker room. We caught up to Max Crosby, Jaxon Powers-Johnson, Tyler Linderbaum, and Dante Thornton Jr., who returned to practice today. We caught up to all those guys in the locker room earlier, so we'll let you hear from a couple. As a matter of fact, JPJ and Dante Thornton Jr. both returned to practice today. The only guy that wasn't there and available, Jalen Naylor, who's dealing with concussions, and he's in concussion protocol. So the Raiders are relatively healthy. We'll see what happens if Dante Thornton Jr. is the guy that can continue to practice throughout the rest of the week and end up being available on Sunday. That'd be a big boost to that wide receiver room that we spent a lot of time talking about on yesterday here on the show, Unnecessary Roughness, on Raider Nation Radio 920. So Paul Gutierrez at 2:30, Steve Weiss at 4. We'll hear from you throughout the course of the show as well. 702-365-9200. We got to hear from my guy E-Rob. Yesterday was important. This weekend's going to be important. Tomorrow's important. But today, my friends, is important. And this is why.
9: Because every day matters. The older you get, the more you start appreciating day in and day out. Because you know I can't get that time back. I'm in the business of saying, not if I would have did this or if I would have did that. I'm in the business of now.
8: I'm in the business of now as well. So right now, let's jump into the opening drive.
7: The opening drive of Unnecessary Roughness on Raider Nation Radio 920 AM is brought to you by Paul Padilla. It's not about the injury. It's about the recovery.
8: So I really want to continue to move this everything forward, right? This team moving forward, this season moving forward. There's not a lot of reflecting time at this stage of the game. There's plenty of time of reflection. That could be in January. That could be in February. Whatever the case may be, whenever the Raiders get wrapped up. But we want to continue to move things forward. We always like to turn the page the minute that the Raiders turn the page. So, you know, we have the game that we talk about. Obviously, we see it on Sunday. We talk about it on Monday. We break it down a little bit more on Tuesday. Then, boom, when they get back to practice, they turn the page, we turn the page. So the first quarter of the season is officially in the books. Now we're looking forward to the second quarter. And I get it. You know, it's not an even four quarters anymore because there's 17 regular season games, but I still break down the season the same order. And I get it. You know, it's not an even four quarters anymore because there's 17 regular season games, but I still break down the season the same way I did when there were 16 games. 4-4, 4-4. And then you get one extra bonus. Right? It's like in bowling. When you get all the pins down in the 10th frame, you get an extra ball. That's what we're saying for the NFL season, right? After they're done with all 16, all right, here's one more extra game. We'll throw one more extra game in there. And hopefully that's the game that matters. Hopefully that's the game that punches the ticket to the postseason or not, right? Or maybe it stops someone else from being in the postseason. Obviously, we know week 18 will be a matchup in Kansas City with the Chiefs for the silver and black. But with that being said, you know what the Raiders did really well in the first quarter of the season. You know what they didn't do really well in the first quarter of the season. So moving forward into the second quarter of the season, which will start off on Sunday with the New England Patriots, where would you like to see this Raiders team improve the most? What area of the team do you want to see the most growth from? Because that's what this season is about. That's what this season was about before it got started. This is what the season was about when I sat in that media room at the Raiders facility and asked John Spytek, what is growth? What is, what will it be? What will it take to see until you understand and know that the team is going in the right direction? Right. And he said stacking days and continuing to see that you're making the right decisions. You're making the right moves. Players are doing what they're supposed to be doing and coaches the same thing. So again, where do you want to see the growth from? Because that's all it's about. You just want to continue to see the growth. And while they're growing, the Raiders can go and win games at the same time, as they have shown in the first quarter of the season. Right? You always want to go 3-1, at least, but it's not always going to happen. So I guess at the least you want to go 2-2. That's what I should say. 3-1 would be ideal. 4-0 would be a perfect world. But we know the NFL is everything but a perfect world. So they did a great job in the first quarter. Now the second quarter starts. So at the very minimum, you want to go 2-2. But if you can go 3-1, great. That's fantastic. So again, where would you like to see this Raiders team improve the most in the second quarter of the season? What area of the team do you want to see the most growth from? And I actually have two points of emphasis that I want to point out and that I want to hear from you at 702-365-9200. And I talked about it in pretty good detail last week going into the Kansas City game, and that was getting the ball in the third quarter. That was getting the ball on that first drive. The Raiders did exactly what I was hoping they were going to do, and just gut feeling tells me they're going to do every single time if they win the coin toss, which is going to defer to the second half, which I would do that every single time. I would not even question. I would always put my defense on the field because I always want to get the ball coming out of the locker room. But last week I spent a lot of time talking about when you get the ball coming out of the locker room, what are you going to do with it? And they did have a good drive. They did put up 3 points. Obviously, Clint Kubiak took the points off the board in efforts to try to get a touchdown, which I had no problem with at all. I backed him up 10 toes down on that one. I thought that was the right decision. I know some don't. That's fine. That's for another day. Right? We're already past that conversation. But the Raiders have been outscored so far through four games, 28-23 in the third quarter of the season, which isn't bad. It's not bad at all, right? I mean, they're right there, but they've had an opportunity since they've gotten the ball to start the third quarters. They've had an opportunity to put much more up than that. And it's funny because they've been outscored 28-23 in the third quarter, and they didn't score last week, and neither did Kansas City in the third quarter. So, they've had multiple opportunities to put a bunch of points up, getting the ball out of the locker room, and they just haven't been able to generate a really good offense. So I would like to see that production coming out of the locker room, if in fact they do get the ball to start the second half, I'd like to see that come out a little bit crisper, almost come out like they do in the first drive of the game. Right? And on Friday, when we get to talk to Coach Kubiak, and we'll talk to him around about 9:20 in the morning. Matter of fact, you can hear that live on Raider Nation Radio, 9:20 in the morning. Tailgate will have that for you. That's the question I want to ask him on Friday, because then they'll be in all game mode. It's just about, you know, the dynamic, the mindset of coming out of that locker room, knowing you're going to get the ball to start the third quarter. Like in the NBA, they always say, what, the third quarter is the killer quarter, right? You go out, and when the Warriors used to smoke everyone, what'd they do? They always had a great third quarter. Back in the day, for all my old heads, like the Bulls, when they smoked everybody, what'd they do? They smoked everybody in the third quarter. The Lake Show, when the Lakers were fantastic, right, when they were winning with Kobe and Shaq, what were they doing? They were smoking folks in the third quarter. That third quarter is always the dynamic quarter, like in the NBA. For the NFL, I just want to see that opening drive. That opening drive, to me, is really a tone setter. So I'd like to see them get more effective with that opening drive, if, in fact, they do get the benefit to get the ball coming out of the locker room. And you're not guaranteed to get that every single week, but they've had that so far this season. And then, of course, the low-hanging fruit for me is just the rushing attack. Right, you heard the 18-yard run to start the game off. That's, to me, that's the low-hanging fruit. I believe that that's Ari's answer as well, just to continue to see and let that rushing attack build. And I do believe, I think it was Locke who called us yesterday. Ari was talking about being in Seattle and seeing the way that the Seahawks were able to build throughout the course of the year. Look, I know it's not going to be an overnight thing when it comes to the running game, but I would like to see the second quarter of the season, the rushing attack get a lot closer to what they expected to be when they're peaking. Right now, they're currently 24th in the league when it comes to rushing yards per game at 93, which isn't bad. I mean, you're talking about a team that only averaged about 70 yards on the ground per game last year, which was dead last. So 24th is a step up. It's not a great step up, right? I mean, you got to walk before you can run, right? That's what they say, right? They say you got to crawl before you walk, and you got to walk before you run. Okay, I can sign up for that. But can you get to me? Can you get me anywhere between like 15 and 20? Can you get me anywhere between 15 and 20 by the time the second quarter's up? If so, cool. Sign me up. Because 15th right now is only 109 yards per game. That's Philadelphia Eagles. So it's not that big of a stretch, right? You're averaging basically about what, 12 yards? No, more than that. Sorry, math is not mathing. Great, Ari.
10: I was thinking about something.
8: I got your math going right now. 16 yards, you know, more a game. So if they could pick up, you know, a couple extra first downs on the ground, 25 yards, you know, 30 yards, whatever, you can get into that range, 15 to 20. If you're middle of the pack, if they have a middle of the pack rushing attack, Ari, I think that they're in a lot better place than they are right now.
10: Absolutely. And it's early, and I might be moving the goalposts here, but we've also seen like some crazy 140 yard games. Several.
8: Well, I mean, look, Kenneth Walker just went for a $179 himself.
10: Yeah, Bijan Robinson.
8: Bijan.
10: Bijan, I keep doing that. Ah, gosh.
8: Bijan.
10: Yeah, Jonathan Taylor, all these guys. I mean, yeah. So, you know, we want to worry about ourselves, but that, I feel like that's relevant in week five. You know,
8: for
10: with
8: sure,
10: the numbers the way they are. So.
8: No. You're right. But I mean, again, if you can get there, and they had a really good week one performance, but it hasn't quite been where it needs to be. And again, I'm patient. I'm not asking for everything overnight. And for me, that's a rarity, right? Because I'm not a very patient person. But I understand this building process. I do. I don't think that it's going to be snap your fingers and it's done. Right? It's just not that. It's a work in progress. As you know, I talked to Jackson Powers Johnson in the locker room earlier today, and I just said, hey, is it just one of those? You just keep building and keep building. It's basically, yeah, you just keep working at it. Just keep pushing. You'll actually hear it from JPJ later on in the show. So those are really the two that I'm looking at the most that I'd like to see a real point of emphasis. And that's not saying that you abandon everything else you've done really well. Like, again, you're building, right? You're getting your base. Your base you put in your first four games. All right, now you go back and you look at it. All right, now what do I need to work on? Okay, this is what we need to work on. All right, this is what we need to work on. And by the time it's all said and done, you should have, in all theory, you should have a really well-oiled machine, because right now I think this is a good product. A good product that has a chance to be a lot better, which for Raider Nation and for this team is a really good thing. So let us know your thoughts, 702-365-9200. Where would you like to see this Raiders team improve the most in the second quarter of the season? What area do you want to see the most growth from? 702-365-9200 is the text line and the phone line. Let's go ahead and talk to our guy, our friend, Gangsta Raider. Welcome to the show. What's on your mind?
11: Hey, what's happening? I'm feeling good. I just want to say before we get started that all the teams that are 0-4 and 0-whatever, even though we had the worst record in the league last year, we never went 0 in anything, remember? Because we won our first game. And so I'm just clowning a couple of Chargers fans at my job. They was like, well, you guys were 0. I said, no, we wasn't. We were never 0 anything last year. We started off by beating the Patriots, remember? So just put that under your hat and take that as a little feather. We were never 0 in anything last year, even though we had the worst record. Okay, and to answer your question, I want to see improvement in special teams. Special teams and tackling, you know what I'm saying? Because to me, if we'd have tackled better, I don't think Kenneth Walker could get all those yards on Monday. I mean, Sunday, whatever. You know what I'm saying? But special teams, two games in a row, we had fumbles that led to immediate touchdowns, like almost the very next play, if not a couple of plays after. You know what I'm saying? So holding on to the ball on special teams and keeping the kicking game. You see how it's flipping the field? That's going to be very, very effective later on in the season. And I think we're going to be I feel we're going to be very effective late in the season because due to the fact we're learning how to win, we're learning the habits of winning early. And so later on in the season, we'll be used to doing what it takes to close the games. And also, with to be able to flip the field and the special teams, that's going to be that extra little bonus that gets us over the top. You know what I'm saying? And obviously the run game in the trenches, but yeah. Special teams and tackling is what I really want to see improvement in. Because if we can tackle and stop people from getting all those yak yards, that'll make us an even better team. And that's what I know with the playoff team. The difference between the playoff teams and the non-playoff teams is that the playoff teams don't get a lot of yak yardage on them. And if they do, they limit it. And so that's what I want our defense to be and our special teams to limit the mistakes and use it as our advantage to flip the field, especially late in the season. You know what I'm saying? All right, keep against you. Oh, yeah, and my report card for the fans, the Raider fans, for the game Sunday, I give y'all a C-. It was way too much red in the crowd, but I liked y'all energy and I liked the way y'all was passionate. We was way louder than the Queef fans that was there. You know what I'm saying? So I get a Raider Nation a C- on the game on Sunday. All right, y'all keep a gangsta. I'm gone.
8: He said that like he was judging a beauty pageant, right? he sounded like he was judging a beauty pageant or maybe like America's Got Talent. Or one of those, you know, every once in a while, like the wife is watching one of them baking shows or something like that. Well, I like the way that the dessert was presented, right? The presentation was nice. I don't even know what voice that is. I just threw out there, but it's always something that I hear. I'm like, oh my goodness. It must be that time of year, right? Oh, the presentation. I like the little decoration on the plates. Yeah. Okay. Was it good? No. Okay. That's all I mean. I don't care about the decoration. I don't care about the presentation. What it tastes like. But that's what it is at this stage of the game. But I do, in all seriousness, like what he said about tackling. And that was something that Ryan Hoke brought up multiple times in the press box on Sunday. And the Chiefs are a real good example. You know, what Gangster just said is the playoff teams, they tackle really well. The Chiefs, you go back and watch the way that they tackle, you just watch the way that you see guys in open field at times, and they just didn't miss tackles. They just didn't miss. And there's times that, and the Raiders have guys, Asher Gentry's one of them, where you could see he was about to set a guy up for a missed tackle and pick up some extra yards, and that guy just didn't miss the tackle. They're really sound, and they're really, as a matter of fact, when it comes to tackling, they just make sure that it's, I know it's fundamental, I know it should be something that everyone does, but you know it's not that easy when it's, you know, you're not practicing it at all. You're not tackling the guys in your own team. You're not doing that in training camp. You're not doing that really in preseason because you're not really playing. So to see a team like Kansas City just not miss any tackles. I mean, we're sitting in the press box like, yep. Every time I thought this guy's going to slip this tackle. Oh, Trey Tucker's going to make this one guy miss. It just didn't happen. Because they're just so sound and so, as a matter of fact, when it comes to the fundamentals, that's something that the Raiders need to continue to work on. I think they've done a good job, but I think every guy in that locker room would tell you that it's not where it needs to be. I know we talked to Max Crosby today. You know, it could be a lot better, and we're in a good spot, but it could be a lot better to Gangster Raider's point, man. Thanks for the call. Definitely appreciate you leading us off here. Unnecessary Roughness on Raider Nation Radio 920-702-365-9200. Just when Will said on this Fresh Wax Wednesday, I say good afternoon to all. Great topic, Q. Here I go. My first one is the run game. I want a run game to be feared across the league. It's obvious that the lack of intimidating run game is hindering the true potential of this offense. Second one is the kick return and punt return being a factor every time. I want those guys to be as automatic as Cole is and Gay have been. I need the special teams to be an all-around threat more consistently. Thanks for the content, fellas. Look forward to walk-up music and convo from Paul G. Go Raiders. That's from our guy, Just Win Will. And, yeah, that kind of backs up what Gangster was talking about the special teams. And I know if there's one coach that has a commitment to making sure that unit is really good, it's going to be Joe DeCamillis. I mean, he is a guy that takes a lot of pride. We enjoy talking to him on Fridays, as a matter of fact. Get to talk to him after we talk to head coach Clint Kubiak. He's a pleasure to talk to because you could just tell as a matter of fact, and he doesn't, you know, get into a whole lot of the analytics. He doesn't do any of that. It's just like, hey, this is what it needs to be, and this is how we need to do it. He always messes with Adam Hill because Adam will ask him like some kind of metric question, and he always says, man, you always want me to get on some math question, right? Yeah, I ain't got no math answer for you, but I got this. And so it's always great to hear from Joey D, and I guarantee he's going to put emphasis on the special teams unit to get not only good but a lot better than it's been so far. Sean said, going off Gangster Raider's point, it seems the fumbles have come from when they run right into a pile and then things get tight and nasty. They got to pick holes better and, of course, hold on to the ball. It's easy to do that against one or two defenders hitting you than an entire pile. God bless the Go Raiders. It's from our guy Sean. I like that. Let's see. Austin, defensive line needs to step up. Kansas City offensive line and running backs punched them in the face. Really good text as well. One more. Let's get a quick call in. Let's go out to Richmond. Let's talk to our guy, Daniel. Daniel, welcome to the show. What's on your mind?
12: Hey, Q, Ari. What's going on, man? Just continuing what Gangster said. I think we just got to get better on the run, bro. We got to get better both ways. You know, we got to be able to run better. I mean, I know it's more easier said than done, but we also got to do better on the run, opposite running backs, man. We gave up too many yards. I know four weeks we played pretty good running backs, but I mean, we should be able to get less yards on that, man. We got to get more yards on our side and then less on their side. So, I think that's what we need to get better. And it all comes together as tackling, like Gangsta said, you know, you got to get those running backs, man. I know on offense, I saw a lot of holes that you know, I think Genty just missed. Like, I don't know if his ankle still hurting or yeah, I thought he missed a few cuts that he should have done. And you know, he was close. So I just hope we get better, man. New England, here we come.
8: There it is. Daniel, thank you. Daniel in Richmond right there with the call, man. Really good stuff as always. Definitely appreciate you. And, yeah, they're going to continue to work. And we all know that Asher Genty's ankle's not 100%, but he's out there grinding. He's at practice each and every day. He's got a smile on his face in the locker room. He's putting in the work. He's going to be all right. I say just let him stick to it. Let the running game continue to evolve. It's not something that any of us expected to be, you know, the greatest thing ever immediately. But it's going to get there. And the fact that the Raiders do not shy away from running the ball, they're going to consistently still run the ball is a good thing because it is going to pop and it is going to become that well-oiled machine. I do believe, just want to see it grow a little bit coming up in the second quarter of this season. Where would you like to see this Raiders team improve the second quarter of the season? What area of the team do you want to see the most growth from? Let us know on the text line at 702-365-9200. The walk-up music and Paul Gutierrez will join us next here on Raider Nation Radio 920.
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26: Kirk Cousins, formación escopeta, presión de cuatro, allá van sobre Powers, casi capturado Powers, moviéndose por derecha, lanza el pase a la zona de anotación, y ahí tiene a Brock Powers, touchdown!

0: Now back to Unnecessary Roughness with your boy Q. Presented by Meineke, doing car care right.
1: And if I was going to be Harry Ruiz for an afternoon, and I was going to call a Kirk Cousins to Brock Bowers incredible touchdown rollout and catch to keep the Raiders in the game against Kansas City late in the fourth quarter, that's exactly how I would have made it sound. I'm just saying, if I was going to be Harry, but, you know, kind of like they said, like, you know, Red said in Friday, it could be both of ours, but we'll go ahead and keep it at my house. Yeah, yeah, I'll let Harry go on and keep it at his house. I'll let Harry go ahead and hold that down. I'll do it in English. He could do it in Espanol. It's Unnecessary Roughness here on Raider Nation Radio 920. Now, that's talking about stealing someone's shine, isn't it? That's what I do around here. But I can never steal my next guy's shine. That's Paul Gutierrez, Raiders.com, who's always the reason for the walk-up music. Matter of fact, we got a text from our guy, Just Win Will, saying he couldn't wait for your walk-up music. So, Paul, welcome to the show, and great walk-up music as always, my man.
2: Hey, happy Hispanic Heritage Month, Q, and I thought I'd bring in a little Buena Vista Social Club and kind of, you know, very mellow, set the scene. Ari's always on it with the play call there. You got Harry doing it. So, yeah, it's Wednesday. It's time to get ready for the next week while also kind of reflecting on what just happened.
1: Yeah, absolutely. There's no doubt about that. And what just happened is the Raiders finished the first quarter of the season 3-1, and now they're getting ready for the next quarter of the season. It starts on Sunday versus New England Patriots. And Paul, I've been asking folks, you know, what do they want to see the Raiders improve on this second quarter? And a lot has been special teams and obviously the run game. So let's start with the run game. What is it about this run game? Is it just a continue to work at it, it'll get better? Or is there something specific that they can do to get this thing jump started?
2: Yeah, I mean, it comes down to this, right? I mean, it's obvious that Ashton Jeanty is not 100%. But then again, nobody's 100%, but Ashton was coming off that ankle injury towards the end of training camp, the exhibition season. So you're wondering, well, when is he going to get close to feeling what he can? Because as you and I have talked about, there's kind of an explosion missing in his game, a little bit of shiftiness as well when he's looking for that hole to hit it and boom, take off. We haven't been able to see a lot about that. Obviously it all starts up front though with that offensive line. Is it scheme and how thin is that line between design and desire when it comes to opening up those holes? So you've got a lot of those things that are kind of working with each other and working against each other right now when it comes to the run game. So the way I look at it, it's, you know, do we go back to the Showtime Lakers? And I know I'm showing my age here, but you can appreciate this.
1: Yes.
2: You know, Pat Riley always talked about when they were fast break and they played that game. He equated it to sucking on an ice cube. It's going to stay there for a while until it just collapses under its own pressure. So if they can continue to do that and not abandon the running game, you get the sense that eventually it's going to crack and it's going to crumble under its own pressure, and there's going to be holes and things are going to take off. So, and yet on the flip side of that, what's the definition of insanity? Doing the same thing over and over again and expecting a different result? Somewhere in between all of what I just said lies the truth, Q.
1: Yeah, no, you're right about that, but I could appreciate what Clint Kubiak has done. He hasn't abandoned the run. We've seen that in previous years where coaches will just say, you know what, this isn't working. Let's go to an all-out, just throw the ball around the yard and hope for the best. So they are sticking with it, and normally – with Clint Kubiak, what I've seen so far is that if there's something that's not where he wants it to be, he'll work on it until it is. I feel like without knowing, I feel like that this is something that they're really going to emphasize this week in practice and moving forward.
2: They have to. And it's funny because we talk about they need to have balance in the offense. Well, they had a good shot at winning that game, and yet it kind of got sideways there for a little bit, and they had to pass. At the end of the day, Kirk Cousins is throwing the ball around the yard, like you said, 52 times.
1: Yeah.
2: They run the ball 26. That's not balance. That's a total imbalance. And yet it didn't really hurt them because they were having success through the air. It was almost like they were trying to get the passing game to set up the running game, which is the definition of the West Coast offense.
1: Yep.
2: So it you know, and that's the fun thing about watching Clint Kubiak call a game is you can see when he goes into his bag. You can see when he's trying to get mismatches. I mean, that opening touchdown pass to Ian Thomas was a thing of beauty with the misdirection that came and wide open, a little bit of play action involved early on in that drive. So those are the things that they're going to do that they have to do to keep opposing defenses honest. But if you have zero run game or if your running back is getting hit 5 yards behind the line of scrimmage, how much does the defense really have to respect that deep game? And that's literally what it is. It's trying to put together a game plan that keeps the opposing defense honest, but also striking when you want and taking what you want when you want.
1: You know, it's funny, that opening drive touchdown to Ian Thomas that had your tag team partner there, Levi Edwards, call Clint Kubiak the coldest on Twitter.
2: Yes.
1: And Paul,
2: yes.
1: I don't get loud in the press box, especially when I'm sitting in my seat watching. I couldn't help but laugh. I said, I don't know the last time Clint Kubiak's been called the coldest, especially with his personality where he's real chill. I said, I can only imagine what Clint Kubiak would have thought if Levi had said that to him. Hey, man, you were the coldest for that. Like, I just can't imagine that. That's funny to me.
2: I'm sure there would have been a smile, the same way that every now and again you see the smile break through. Yep. The personality comes. We've seen the personality, and obviously when you see the post-game victory camera the camera on the celebration in the locker room, it's there, and you see how the players respond to him, and it kind of goes back. I know we've been talking all week long about the notion of taking points off the board. Yes, he took the points off the board. Personally, I'm still kind of torn either way because I see both of them. You know, they yeah. took 3 points off the board. They lost by three. So that's one side. The flip side of that, talking to everybody in that locker room, yes, he took points off the board, but you know what? He scored points in the locker room because of the trust he showed, not only in the offense to get that first down, but also in the defense to get a stop, and also in special teams, too, to know that they can go back there and do it again if needed. So it's early enough in the season, and you know, there's a lot of things to break down from that game as you go forward, because if you don't know the history, you're doomed to repeat it, right?
1: You know, it was funny. Lincoln was on the show yesterday, and he mentioned, you know, taking the points off the board, and he didn't mind, and especially in Week 4, and he said, I wish in the Tuck Rule game that Gruden had given them another chance. That fourth down play or that third down play where they blew it, and he said that I looked over the sideline, tried to take the blame on me, and I was hoping that Gruden was going to give us another opportunity. He didn't. They punted it, and he's like, we never got another chance to obtain the ball. Gruden never coached the Raiders again. So many things happened. And he just wishes that they had that one more opportunity. So he said that he thought that gave a lot of confidence to those players in the locker room that, hey, our coach is really down for us. He's going to give us another opportunity to get it done.
2: Huge. And I remember talking to Lincoln about that after the game as well on the postgame show. But then in the book that I did with Lincoln, we talked, you know, the Tuck Rule game is one of those moments in time in the league, the history of the league. If it goes one way or the other, we're looking at a completely different league right now, in my opinion, right?
1: Yep.
2: And he's right. He, as an offensive lineman, he said it really was a misdirection. Somebody heard the wrong call, went the wrong way, let the Patriots come in and stuff them on their bread and butter play. He said, look, we need 1 yard and this game's over. And they're going on to Pittsburgh the next week for the AFC title game. And who knows what happens there, to go to New Orleans to play the Rams. I mean, it seems like it was yesterday, but gosh, 25 years ago, we're coming up on this. That's nuts. But yeah, it goes a long way in your locker room to showing the trust you have. And at the end of the day, you know, hindsight is always 20/20. But that's what I said. I you know, the John Mann school of never take your points off the board. Well, what if it had worked out? Well, it didn't. So you live, you learn, and you move on from it.
1: Yeah, that's all you can do. Because again, if it had worked, everyone would have been singing Clint Kubiak's praises for being the guy that's going for it. And you know, just like they did with Jack Del Rio. Remember 2016 when he became Gambling Jack because the 2-point conversion worked. If it hadn't worked, then they'd be like, what an idiot. What are you doing?
2: Yeah. So, overtime. That goes over so much in a locker room. And then you engender that trust and that loyalty and that respect. And again, that's only going to last so long, too, because you have to win games. But again, at the end of the day, you're not beating the high-powered, high-octane Kansas City Chiefs trading field goals for touchdowns.
1: No, you're not. Not at all, in my opinion. Paul Gutierrez, Raiders.com, is with us here at Raider Nation Radio 920. One of the areas that I want to see improved is coming out of the locker room to start the second half, because the Raiders have deferred every game, which I love that. I want them to do that every game if possible. But they haven't always capitalized on it. And so I don't know if that's a mindset, Paul. I don't know if that's scripting the plays. I don't know what it is to get them jump-started, but that's a real good opportunity to extend the lead, which, oh, by the way, they've had a lead in every game going into the locker room. That's a chance to extend the lead. I'd like to see them get better at that. What are your thoughts on how they go about doing that?
2: Yeah, because if you're deferring, you get in that second half kickoff, and you have an opportunity to get the 2-for-1 if you have the ball at the end of the first half as well. And that's literally what they were trying to do. And there, so you come out, you have to, you know, you got to make, and I always hate that, you got to make adjustments. Everybody makes adjustments. So if I'm making an adjustment and you're making an adjustment, nobody's making an adjustment, right? Because you're just going out there and just playing. So again, it comes down to what is that line between design and desire? Obviously, everybody wants it. Well, who wants it just a little bit more? And if you come out firing in the second half and whether you're playing with a lead or you're chasing, whatever the case may be, what helps the Raiders' defense even more, and this is what's been unusual this season, and we've talked about this from training camp, Q, is how fun would it be to watch this defense actually playing with a lead late in the game. And that's what happened in New Orleans, right? They got that lead, and then all of a sudden you got four takeaways in the fourth quarter. And what did they not have against Kansas City? A takeaway.
1: Right.
2: So you see how that plays in the game as well. It's complimentary football. Matt Gay is the people's MVP thus far. You know, there's a lot of people didn't give him a shot, and the guy just, all he's done has been perfect on all his kicks this year. I'm still wondering why they kicked it through the end zone after taking the lead 19-17. But that's, again, another topic for another day. I'm sure you could have Adam Hill on here to talk about it for 3 hours if you wanted. But he does his special thing. It's just one of those things where, you know what, it's one of those games where fans left there, of course, the team left there, of course they all want to win, and you get that nasty taste out of your mouth. But there was such something encouraging about that. No, there's no such thing as moral victory, but this felt just a little bit different. And you hope that they take that and they go cross-country and play another team that the fan bases and the teams historically have not liked each other, because a lot has gone down between these two teams in the past.
1: I'll tell you what, Paul, I left the stadium on Sunday, and normally I'm just kind of, you know, I'm getting to the car. I don't have a ton of energy because it's been a long day, but I kind of had a little bit extra energy. Like, man, that was kind of want to see that again, like run it back. That was kind of fun. You know what I mean? It just gave me a little bit more. Yeah, it was a fun atmosphere.
2: And that's really, at that point, I don't want to say that's all you can ask for, but when the bar is set so low over what we've seen over the past couple of years, I mean, there's a handful of times. I've covered this team in one way or another since 2005, grew up an L.A. Raider fan. I remember the Oakland Raiders from back then. In the recent history, there's only a few times where I could point to and go, this feels like this. This feels like this. Mm-hmm. I mean, the excitement around the team now, it kind of reminds me a little bit. Obviously, the end of 2021 was insane because they went on a crazy run to get in the playoffs. But this kind of takes me back to 2017 when they started 3-0 and Marshawn is dancing on the sidelines.
1: Yep.
2: And they're 3-0 and they're getting ready to go to D.C. for that nationally televised Sunday night game where the wheels fell off. And we haven't really seen much of the same since then. But in terms of a fan base that's energized and excited and feeling good, I don't know if I've felt this since then. Mm-hmm. And I'm not saying that anything, you know, is the same or whatever. But it's just fun to be around. And it's fun to watch the fans. And it's fun to... you know, to kind of not necessarily go to work, because I don't really consider this work, right? If you enjoy what you do, you don't work a day in your life. But it's neat. I hate to say neat. It's fun. And when to watch not just complimentary football, but competent football. And that, again, shows you how low the bar has been. And they're building something. They're building something that they hope is special.
1: Yeah, they really are, and it is exciting times right now for Raider Nation. Obviously, exciting times for those guys in the locker room as well. They got a lot of work left to do. Well, Paul, we'll close out with this. Dante Thornton Jr., he returned to practice today in full. He's still technically on IR. He hasn't been designated to return yet, but, I mean, that's obviously an encouraging sign that he's back in full. What do you think, when, in fact, he gets back into the lineup, you know, if that's this week, next week, whatever the case may be, what do you think he brings to the table for this wide receiver room?
2: Well, as long as, you know, he brings the eye test, right? He's big, he's fast, he can stretch the field. And with two receivers down right now due to injury, you need all the body you can get. And if he can stretch the field and like we talked last year, you know, fight for the ball in traffic and come down with it, that addresses a huge need anyway. You and I talked about this during training camp. Yeah, they needed that prototypical X receiver. Well, when you look at Dante Thorne from the physical attributes, you kind of mark that box. Okay, there he is. Well, now he's got to go out there and prove it. He's only a second-year guy, needs work, obviously, in getting that separation and fighting for the ball. So we'll see exactly how he's matured from that aspect. But it's another body. It's somebody that can go deep and stretch the field, and that's something that the Raiders really do need here, because for all intents and purposes, Brock Bowers is wide receiver one them right now.
1: Yeah. Yeah, he is. Yeah, he is. There's no doubt about that. Real quick, before I let you go, Mitchell hit us up on the text line. He said, "You're forever good in my book for playing the Raiders and the Buena Vista Social Club at the same time." So.
2: All good.
1: So that's a tip of the cap to you. And oh, by the way, I'll let you go before the Dodgers first throw out the first pitch, because I know that that's a important game coming up. The Dodgers and the Braves, little postseason Major League Baseball action.
2: I'm going to say JT the Brick is more worried about the Dodgers than I am. So there you go.
1: Ouch. There it is right there. So what are you working on? What is it you're working on that we should be on the lookout for?
2: Just sat down today, had Brock Bowers himself in the studio. So we talked about how the Kansas City Chiefs really paid him the ultimate compliment, because if you looked at that game, they basically had a cornerback covering him the entirety of the game rather than a linebacker or a safety. So if that doesn't tell you something, I don't know what does. But it was good to just kind of dig into him and his personality a little bit. He broke down his touchdown catch for us. And just, you know, what it's like being this kid from wine country that went to the deep south to play where football is king. And then, yeah, he's just kind of nonchalant about everything. But he's just so locked in at the moment. And for a guy his age in this era, which kind of shocks me, he never watched pro wrestling growing up. So I don't know if that's a good thing or a bad thing, but it's a thing.
1: Well, hey, look, maybe he's not into the old hype train and the old, you know, the mixtapes type stuff and all those, like, yes, the diss records. Maybe that's not his thing. So, hey, that's all right. As long as he keeps doing what he's doing, I'm good with that, because he is balling out, as you know. Well, Paul, great stuff as always, my man. Thanks so much. Appreciate you. I know I'll see you tomorrow at the facility.
2: Sounds good. Hey, one more thing, if I can. We also have another column up right now on the Raiders quarterback coach Mike Sullivan, Hispanic Heritage Month feature. He grew up idolizing the Raiders quarterback and the coach, Jim Plunkett and Tom Flores, and now all of a sudden he sees himself as the Raiders quarterback coach. So it's a kind of a cool full-circle moment story for him. It's at Raiders.com also.
1: Love it, love it. Great stuff right there, as always, man. Thanks so much. Appreciate you, brother.
2: We'll talk to you soon.
1: All right, my man. Paul Gutierrez right there at Raiders.com with us. And, yeah, definitely check out that piece. I meant to plug that. Anything is possible. Inspired by Hispanic Trailblazers, Tom Flores and Jim Plunkett, Raiders quarterbacks coach Mike Sullivan comes full circle. So definitely check that out. And he's got a nice little sit-down with Brock Bowers. And I know that Amber Thea Harris, our good friend that's always on the show, any chance she gets to talk to Brock, she always wants to open him up and have him talk a little bit more than he normally does. So I want to hear that conversation that Brock had with Paul G. All right, you want to keep it right here for now, or you want to take a quick break? What do you want to do? Take a quick break. All right, we'll do what the man tells us to do this time. 702-365-9200. We hear from you next. 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

0: 4 touchdowns, and added 39 rushing yards on 5 carries in the win. So shout out to Yale quarterback Dante Reno for battling emotions to lead his Yale team from behind to pick up the 41-24 victory just one day after losing his father.
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0: you know, just focusing on the first quarter of the season, what we've done well, what we need to improve on, and, you know, knowing that our opponents are working on our weaknesses all the time. So, you know, so we're trying to – there's so many little things on each side of the ball that we're keying on, and we're trying to be very intentional about improving.
1: Kelce motions over to the left side. Mahomes gives it to Kenneth Walker right into the arms of the defense. Adam Butler, who has a sack today, stood him up right at the line as they were trying to stretch it out to the right. No gain.
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3: Clint Kubiak talking about the first quarter, making improvements, knowing that teams are focusing in on what they did in the first quarter and going to try to take those strengths away and make them really focus and have intention on their weaknesses. And obviously the Raiders are continuing to try to build on the things that they didn't do well so they can do it well in the second quarter. And that's really what the question we ask you today here on Raider Nation Radio 920 Unnecessary Roughness. Where would you like to see this Raiders team improve the most in the second quarter of the season? What areas of the team do you want to see the most growth from? So let us know your thoughts at 702-365-9200. We do have the Raiders in Patriots injury report from Wednesday. It's very lengthy, especially for the Patriots. I mean, the Raiders had a bunch of guys that were limited. The Patriots have a ton of guys, but did not participate. Carlton Davis did not participate. Christian Gonzalez did not participate. Mac Hollins did not participate. Caron Prunty. A lot of guys for the Patriots that did not participate. There's a lot of guys that are limited. We can go into that into, you know, greater detail in a little while. But for the Raiders, getting Darian Thornton, I should say, Dante Thornton. I'll get those guys confused at one point, or I'll get their names right. I don't know. But Dante Thornton Jr. coming back from that hamstring injury to participate in full was a big deal. We got hour number two on the way. We'll hear from you next at 702-365-9200. 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
7: See if they put this in the air. He's going to throw. He rolls to his right. He pumps. He heaves. Wet ball for Thornton. One for one. Comes back. Slides and makes the grab at the Patriots 39-yard line. Oh, my goodness. The wet football was like a dying duck, but he picks up 36 into Patriots territory to the rookie.
8: It's Unnecessary Roughness, presented by Meineke, doing car care right. Here's your boy Q.
9: That was probably Dante Thornton Jr.'s best catch of the season, his rookie year. Probably his most impactful play of his rookie year in week one. The pitch and catch that sealed the deal in that game. And secured the Raiders' victory as they started out the season in 2025 1-0. Walked off the field there in Foxborough feeling good about themselves. Little did we all know that they were only going to win two more games the rest of the way, and one of those two games was going to be Week 18. So it wasn't too much celebration, too much excitement in 2025, as we know. But hey, it's a new year. It's 2026. They're 3-1, and they're getting ready for another matchup, going to Foxborough to take on the Patriots. In week five, they're 2-2 on the season. The Raiders, again, 3-1. It's Unnecessary Roughness, Raider Nation Radio 920. Why did Ari play some Dante Thornton Jr. highlight coming in? Well, because he returned to practice today in full capacity. I mentioned before the last break that the injury report, we have it. I'll go over it real quickly, and then I'll get to you at 702-365-9200. We'll actually hear from Dante Thornton Jr., who the media caught up with in the locker room a little while ago. Brock Bowers, limited to the knee injury. Spencer Burford, same thing. Ashton Gentry, full participant with the ankle injury. Foley Fotokasi, shoulder injury, limited. Jalen Naylor did not participate due to concussion. Saguna Lubi, wrist, was a full participant. JPJ, groin injury, he was limited. I talked to him today in the locker room. You'll hear his conversation a little bit later as well. Dante Thornton Jr., who I mentioned, dealing with the hamstring, full participant. Cody White with the ankle, limited. Trey Zoon with the knee, limited as well. For the Patriots, boy, Christian Barmore, shoulder injury, limited. Channing Canada, cornerback, hamstring, limited. Carlson Davis, cornerback, neck, DMP. Christian Ellis, linebacker, chest, limited. Reggie Gilliam, ankle and knee injuries for the fullback, limited. Christian Gonzalez, their big-time cornerback, shoulder injury, DNP. Mac Hollins, wide receiver, calf injury, DNP. Let me start with Christian Gonzalez right here, because I remember when the draft process was going on, I thought there was a good chance that maybe the Raiders were going to be interested in Christian Gonzalez. They ended up with Tyree Wilson. We know how that didn't work out, obviously. Christian Gonzalez has been paid. Christian Gonzalez is a really good corner when healthy. And I hate to put an asterisk on someone like that, when healthy. But if you go back and look at the history of Christian Gonzalez so far in his short time in the NFL, and even though he's gotten paid, he has not been healthy that often. I mean, there's a lot of times when he's been missing in action or he'll miss a lot of the practice week and then play on game day, which

0: back injury. He was a full participant, so there's that. Running back Ramondre Stevenson, knee injury limited. Craig Woodson, their safety. Oh, no, another safety, shoulder limited. That's a lot of dudes in the secondary, man. I'm not saying they're all going to miss because they won't. But, man, that's a lot of dudes in the secondary that are banged up right now for the New England Patriots as they prepare for this Week 5 game versus the Raiders. We do want to hear from you, though, at 702-365-9200. Where would you like to see this Raiders team improve the most in the second quarter of the season? What areas would you like to see the most growth from? 702-365-9200. Let's go out to Sacramento. Talk to our guy, Raider Greg. Raider Greg, welcome to the show. What's on your mind?
1: Q, my brother, thank you for taking my call. You and Ari as well. Hope all is well, my friend.
0: Yes, sir. How are you doing?
1: Feeling good. Feeling good. Just love how the team is continuing to grind and get better each week. Even in the loss, the team still look good. Things are patched up, but looking good. But getting straight specifically to the question at hand, I had a specific play call on offense and defense and just a play style that I would like to see them improve in. Offensively, it's that screen play for me, Q. Screen play, to me, when they're heating up Kirk Cousins, because he has been tossing it around the yard, I really thought that's what was going to be called on that 4th and 2, because I seen they were just crushing the middle of the offensive line. They were just coming down, and it just seemed set up perfectly. And I really want to see them get Hayward involved in that screen play. The screen play takes a lot of patience. We got to remember, Hayward's a tight end playing fullback. He is a hybrid, but he does catch the ball. Mm-hmm. And I really thought that at that moment in the I formation, if you would have motioned Ashton out right, they would not be expecting them screen plays. And just, I've seen that. We've ran them, but sometimes we're a little impatient, as in the running backs outrunning the linemen, right? You want to let those big uglies get out there. I mean, guys have made full careers on that screen play. So that's offensively, that's where I would really like to see them continue to get better on, because as they start to try to heat Kirk Cousins up, because he is leading the league in touchdowns, teams are gonna go to that, especially if the run game isn't where it needs to be. That screen play can really break a team's back. And then defensively, I like to see the guys, and they do it 96-97% of the time, but I've seen it last week where they're not maintaining that edge defensively, and this is for the edge defenders. You know, there's a few times where the Chiefs are smart enough where they know Max, they know Malcolm, and these guys love to get that inside move and spin out. Now, playing in the first couple weeks, you're able to get away with it, even with that kind of not being your assignment, because they were just better, outright better than those guys that they were going against. So even if they went inside and the play was going outside, they had enough speed and wiggle to still go outside and make that tackle, right? But a team like the Chiefs, you see that they said, I noticed on some of those plays, they kind of gave them inside leverage. So as soon as they went inside, they just held them there and trapped them there. And then there the ball went around the outside. So just the discipline of playing the edge, man, is what I want to see, along with the screen game. God bless you, and God bless Raider Nation.
0: Boom. Got the shot off and dropped the call at the same time. There you go, man. Ari in the shot clock. You got the shot clock rolling. I like that. It's almost basketball season, right? The NBA got their little preseason games going on right now. So Ari's getting in rare form right now. There you go. I don't know about midseason.
2: I'm sorry. Let me distinguish. The callers are in midseason.
0: Okay.
2: Form,
0: yeah. Okay. I was about to say, because you're midseason form. I don't think that's even very good.
2: What season?
0: yeah, exactly. I've seen you. Have we ever told the story about you trying to play?
2: Play
0: cornhole? Have I ever told the cornhole story?
2: You've told every person you could possibly find.
0: I know. Well, we gotta describe your. We gotta tell your cornhole playing.
2: Not much. Not existent. I am also very inexperienced cornhole player. I actually learned some rules that night that I didn't even know. I thought you just toss the thing and try to get it in the hole. But
0: he said toss the thing and try to get in the hole. See, that's the first. You got to have focus, all right? You got to be focused, first of all. You got to have a focus. Got to know what the goal is here.
2: And yes, I am not. I have to get used to Q screaming in my ear, man, oh, man, you're terrible. Oh, what are you doing? Oh. So yeah.
0: Hey man, that's part of it, man. If you can't take that heat, man, you got to get out the kitchen.
2: So yeah, these are all things I'll learn about the game as we go. But yeah, I lost. I'm pretty sure I lost to you and Mama Q, right?
0: Yes, you did. You did. Absolutely. Yeah.
2: She didn't talk quite as much trash, but she had a couple of things.
0: Well, because she was still learning how to play the game.
2: Yeah, she still beat me. So
0: yeah, she did. She absolutely did. So there's that. 702-365-9200. We'll hear from Dante Thornton Jr. in just a hot second, but let's go to San Carlos, talk to our guy Scott. Scott, welcome to the show. What's on your mind?

0: Hey, Q. So I don't get to listen live every day, but it just killed me yesterday. I'm like, of course, that's the day I missed the live, and you're talking about Malik. And
1: yep.
0: I was just like, it's just the luck, right? And I appreciate the shout out, by the way, but I listened to it back, and, you know, there's a couple things I just want to say on him real quick, because I agree with your assessment. There was no surprise coming from me. But a lot of the callers were like, I don't think he's fast. You know, he looks hesitant, and I agree with the second part, but the guy ran a 4.3 at the combine, and if you go back and look at any of his duck highlights, speed is not the problem. Like,
1: right.
0: You know, to quote Coach Madden, if he's even, he's leaving. So I still think it's confidence with him and experience as well, obviously, yeah. But that's the guy that I would lean on. Now, of course, getting Thornton back today, that changes that a little bit because we weren't sure he was even going to show up. But I got an answer to your question, which relates to that. I would love to see more contribution from the wide receiver group. And that's a pretty low bar right now. But I think if we can get even like short in routes and stuff that's kind of coming right behind Bowers and Mayer, so I'm not necessarily looking for them to bomb it out, but I really think that could open up a lot of what they're doing right now. And of course, Kubiak knows all this. I'm sure he's doing it, but that's just my answer. I'd love to see more contribution from that room. And then the last two is since Greg got all of the actual plays, I would love to see, Thornton and Malik and, I'm blanking on his name. The number one whiteout. I'm so stupid. I can't think of his name right now. Yeah, Tucker. Trips right. And
1: nice.
0: And just, I mean, even if it doesn't add up to anything, but I mean, three of those guys can fly. And
1: yeah.
0: I just love to see a change up. And I mean, even if they did that and then threw to the other side of the field, especially when you're listing all the DBs that are out. And then one last quick thing. I don't hear shot clock yet, but I'll still get ahead of it. I was going back and listening to a bunch of old shows that I missed. And I just wanted to tell you, I'm also Pittsburgh kid, so Pittsburgh CF. That's where I was born, and that's as you know, that's not a super long list. So
1: no,
0: I mean, we moved all over. I lived in Alameda, and I lived in over the hill in Dublin, and all that stuff. But
1: well,
0: anyway,
1: hold on. No, don't go nowhere. All right, turn off that shot clock. That's dumb. Turn that thing off real quick. Hold on. Where were you in Pittsburgh at? Where were you? I'm intrigued. Where were you in Pittsburgh at?
0: So I'll be honest, I was such a little kid, I couldn't even tell you the street we were on.
1: Oh, okay.
0: Because, I was born there, we moved to Alameda when I was like 3 years old.
1: Okay.
0: And then we moved over. I lived in Oakland, like I said, moved over the hill. But
1: nice.
0: On my birth certificate, man, it's Pittsburgh, CA. So
1: nice. I
0: just had to throw that in there. But
1: I'm assuming you probably visited Los Medanos a few times, the hospital that was there. So I used to play basketball there on Saturday morning, and then I went to 7-Eleven and got that Slurpee right after. So there you go.
0: You know, it's funny. My mom actually worked there. She was probably working there while you were.
1: There you go.
0: Exactly.
1: There you go. See, your mom looked out the window. And she's like, "Who's that young man out there hooping, man? I bet you that guy's got a future someday. Not on the hoop court, but he's got a future."
0: Anyway, I just had to throw that in there. When I heard you say that, I was like, "Oh man, I got to tell him." So
1: that's awesome.
0: But yeah, that's all I got. And you know, obviously, as always, go Raiders. I do think that all those injuries on the DBs, I do think that gives us a lot better chance. So hopefully, we'll air it out a little Sunday.
1: Agreed. Hey, really good call, Scott. Definitely appreciate you. And yeah, that's really cool. It's not that often that you hear somebody that's, you know, got those Pittsburgh roots or anything. And yeah, I was the Los Medanos college basketball asphalt guy, right? I was playing outside on Saturday morning, right? And then make that run to 7-Eleven and get that Slurpee before you head back to the house. So a really good call, man. And sorry, Ari, I had to turn off the shot clock because I interrupted him, right? I had to delay a game. That was on me. And every once in a while, you know, I do these things around here on Raider Nation Radio 920. But mentioning Dante Thornton Jr., he did return to practice in full capacity. It would be kind of cool to see the Raiders line up all those speedsters on one side of the field and let the DBs look and say, pick your poison with all that speed. But here's Dante Thornton Jr. earlier today in the Raiders locker room.
2: This past month has been a lot. Like, it's been great for me for sure, like having time to get my body together and really just focus in, learn more of the offense, and just get myself ready to be able to come back and play.
3: It was hamstring, right?
2: Yeah.
3: What happened? Was it played during camp, or do you remember when it was?
2: It had just happened during the beginning of the camp. Yeah.
3: Were you playing through it at all at first? Or?
2: Oh, yeah, I was playing through it before that, and then it got to a point where I had to stop.
4: Because it felt like during training camp practice, when you were out there, it didn't feel like you were the guy we saw last year. I was wondering, how difficult was that to kind of play through it until you point and say, no, I can't?
2: It's just a part of the game, really. Like, everybody want to be out there in the field, no matter how you're feeling. So I was just trying to do the best I could to help the team while I could be out there until I couldn't. So, yeah.
4: Now, you know, returning to practice today, just how's your body feeling now?
2: I feel great. Yeah, I feel great, ready to play.
5: And especially with the new look offense and everything that this team has this year, what's it been like for you watching that from the sides?
2: Oh, it's been great. It's been giving me a lot of confidence and excitement to go out there and get back to playing because I see how great my teammates have been doing. So just being able to go out there and help them is awesome. So,
5: and,
2: yeah.
5: And in terms of, like, your recovery and coming back, what was different, I guess, maybe last year versus this year as you were trying to work and make sure that you could come back and be effective as you can 100%?
2: Oh, just locking in and focusing on, like, the small things I needed to get correct with within my body and just strengthening a lot of different things, putting on weight just so I could be able to carry a lot more.
3: Was there any key exercises that were crucial in your rehab process?
2: Everything, really.
3: The whole thing?
2: Yeah, really focusing on everything.
3: How much confidence are you feeling in that hamstring right now? I presume you've ran a bit on it.
2: I'm overly confident in it, definitely. Yeah.
6: What did you learn about yourself during the time that you were out?
2: That when I put my mind to something, I could truly do it. And that's whether that's me working out, practicing, playing, whatever it is. If I put my mind to it and really lock in on it, I could do it.
7: Who's been some people that were really instrumental in you coming back and just, you know, helping with the rehab process or just encouraging words?
2: The entire training staff, strength and conditioning, nutrition. Everybody's behind the scenes from what y'all see on the field is everybody that played a key factor in me getting back, especially like my dog Rick in weight room, for sure.
3: What kind of opportunities do you see for yourself in this offense right now when you get out there?
2: To be completely honest, I just wanted to go out there, play football, have fun, and help my team be the best we can be. So whatever that calls for from this team, that's what I'm going to do. So, yeah.
6: Anything stand out to you specifically about New England?
2: They're a great team. Like, they went to the Super Bowl last year. They're just definitely a great team for sure. So it's going to be a good game.
1: Dante Thornton Jr. right there in the Raiders locker room. And you can almost hear that sense of relief in his voice that he's back. Right? Again, we talked about him during the course of OTAs and mandatory mini camp and training camp and the fact that, you know, we didn't see him out there. We saw him working to the side with trainers and that was it. And he explained it right there, right? He hurt his hamstring early on in camp and it was something that he wanted to work through. But he's one of those guys that because he's so lean and so muscular that you always hear that phrase, the quick twitch guys, right? You hear that from coaches all the time. He's a quick twitch guys. Well, those quick twitch guys, those hamstrings and things pop real quick. They're real easy to tighten up, and you really got to take care of them because it can go from bad to worse real quick, fast, in a hurry. It's I remember, man, I can't tell you how many times I heard that quick twitch phrase while I was in Central Texas covering Baylor, and that's when Coach Briles was the coach, and they had almost like a track team out there, and every one of those dudes was built with speed. But the down part of that is that they were so, you know, they're thin and they're so light, but they're so fast and muscular at the same time that, man, those hammies tightened up. And, I mean, you got to treat them with kid gloves. So that's something that Dante Thornton Jr. has been working through all the way back to training camp. So now here he is going into week 5 of the regular season. And look, he's still on IR. They haven't activated him to the 53-man roster as of yet. If they do that, then they have to obviously make a corresponding move, and we'll find out sooner rather than later. But now that he's returned to practice, there is a window that's open for him to actually return and be activated to the 53-man roster, or else he ends up on the IR and misses the rest of the season. So those are decisions that the Raiders have to make. I'm not saying that he's going to be available this week. I don't know that. Obviously, before he could be available any week, he has to be activated to the 53-man roster. So we'll all find out together. But, you know, hopefully this practice went really well for him. Tomorrow, hopefully he stacks another day. Friday, they feel really good about it. Maybe they bring him up that quickly. Maybe they wait another week and wait till the, you know, week 6 or whenever they feel like he's good to go. He's got the playbook down. You know, he's in good physical condition, but it's all a process. And as much as it stinks to say that, and I know that he wants to be out there more than anything, they have to make sure that he's able to take care of himself, protect himself, not hurt the team by not knowing the playbook. He's got to have all that. So hopefully with the time that he's been away from at least being on the field at least he's been in the book and he's been studying the playbook and knowing his responsibilities, what he's got to do, because with his size and speed, he clearly could be a big addition to this Raiders offense. But again, he's got to be fully healthy and he's got to have a full knowledge of the playbook. We do want to continue to hear from you at 702-365-9200. Probably in about 10 minutes or so, we'll go back inside the Raiders locker room. As I mentioned, I talked to Jackson Powers Johnson, who returned to practice today. He was dealing with a groin injury. He was limited participant in practice. And we'll let you hear from Tyler Linderbaum, too. We'll focus in on the offensive line. We'll do that, Ari, in about 15 minutes or so. But right now, we definitely want to hear from you at 702-365-9200. Hot Sauce Raiders said, Q, here's the wish of Dante the best of success in the 2026 campaign. I know he might not be a number one, but he has a skill set to be capable number two. Go Raiders. Well, look, he's got, to your point, Hot Sauce, he's got the capabilities of being a big playmaker. If you go back and see what he did when he was at Tennessee, he was averaging about 25 yards a catch, right? That was the thing that when the Raiders drafted him, I thought, okay, right? This guy's not going to be a volume catcher. He's not going to get 80 catches a season. He's not going to go for 1,200 yards, but he's going to get, you know, he can get 40 or 50, but have the volume there as far as the yards per catch, right? Stretch the field, 18 yards per catch, 20 yards per catch. If you're doing that, you're ripping off a big chunk. And really, I was comparing him last year, his rookie year, especially with Pete Carroll being the head coach at the time, to what DK Metcalf was for the Seahawks when they first drafted him. He wasn't the guy that caught 80 catches for 1,000 yards, but he was the guy that would have the big play. The only thing difference between DK and Dante is that DK has muscles on top of muscles on top of muscles. Like, he's a human muscle. Right? He got muscles for no reason. Like, can a brother borrow some of those muscles? Like, you ain't using that. What are you using that muscle for? I don't know. It's just there. Right? I mean, he's just one of those dudes. That's obviously not Dante's build, but same type of wide receiver. Now, I know DK has, you know, evolved as a wide receiver and has definitely turned himself into a guy that you could look to get the ball to early and often. But early on in his career, he was just the guy that made the big play. I could see Dante Thornton Jr. having that role. And at least if you have that kind of threat, and then you have Trey Tucker, who has that speed as well, but he's smaller, you know, then all of a sudden you've got some real weapons on the offensive side of things. So it'd be great to see Dante Thornton Jr. get back out there, see what he's able to do. Because look, we saw a little bit from Jack Besh earlier this season before he got injured, you know, and this was his second year. So we thought, okay, he's going to have a chance to show himself. Well, Dante hasn't had that opportunity. And I know that the way the year one ended for him is not the way he wanted it to end. Right. I mean, literally his best game of the season last year was probably the first game of the season. As you heard that highlight coming in, that play that really sealed the deal, week one versus the Patriots last year. Thanks for the text. Do appreciate that. DC Raider from the Bay said, Q, I'm currently living in San Marco area in Pittsburgh. First exit on the right at the top of the hill. That's awesome. Like, we're like Warren G and Nate Dogg, regulators, you know, when they say regulators, mount up. I think everybody from the Pittsburgh, Antioch, you know, the Bay Point, I think everyone from that area, I think everyone's, they're all regulators now. They're all mounting up. If you're from Pittsburgh, mount up. I know my man's Bill somewhere. Bill is like, that's right. Oh, Bill, actually, Bill's in Hawaii right now. I forgot about that. He ain't in Pittsburgh. He's in Hawaii right now. He sent me a picture by way of Twitter the other day and was like, oh, yeah, I don't know if you know about this place. Oh, do I know about that place, brother? Do I know?
8: I'm on my way.
1: Hey, look, Hawaii looks a little different than Pittsburgh. I'll just say that. You know, the surrounding areas, just a little bit nicer in Hawaii. But there you go. There's not many of us of Pittsburgh folks, but there you go. Represent. Every once in a while, you hear him represent. I like that. I appreciate that. DC Raider, thanks for the text. Appreciate you. Let's see. This one comes from our guy, comes from Ray out the 916. Q and Ari, hope you're doing well. I know I'm late to the show, but I trust that you wish Charles Woodson a happy 50th birthday today. By the way, you're both awesome. Actually, we didn't, but yeah, happy birthday to my favorite Raider. That's my favorite Raider of all time, Charles Woodson. Got his jersey here in Studio Q hanging up on the wall. 24 has always been my favorite number. That's because of Ricky Henderson, but you know, it applies with Seawood as well. And yeah, happy 50th. A lot of folks turning 50 these days, just saying. My guy Chris Stamps, he just turned 50 today as well. My boy Corey, he's turning 50 tomorrow. C. Wood just turned 50 today. Look at that. It's the 50-50 club.
8: beautiful thing.
1: All right, where are you at?
8: I wouldn't know yet, but one day.
1: All right, you're almost there.
8: One day I hope to be there.
1: Well, I always give Ari a bad time, man.
8: Yeah, that's what I'm here for. I can take
1: be
8: it.
1: Be your own people, right?
8: Yes, basically. It's very accurate.
1: There you go. James said, this is a great game for our passing game. It is set up for us to take advantage of their banged-up secondary. Let's get the party started. Go Raiders. There you go. James is already getting the party started. Is that James in Motown? Is that James riding the bus? Because he's in the 209. That's Modesto, right?
8: Oh, I'm not sure.
1: I bet you that's James is driving the bus. You know, I don't think he can call in anymore now that, you know, I think the bus company might have frowned upon him making a call into the radio station while he was driving the bus. I'm just saying. I'm sure he was hands-free when he called us.
8: Yeah, that sounds like someone specifically took that to heart and was like, I don't like the Raiders.
1: What week was that? Was that before the Saints game, or was that? No, that was before the Saints game, right? It wasn't before the Chiefs game, was it?
8: Yeah, I think that what you said.
1: I think
8: said,
1: it was before the Saints game. Correct. So it must have been like a Saints fan on the bus too.
8: Something, yeah.
1: Or maybe it was a 49er fan trying to hate on the Raider.
8: Hate us because they
1: like ain't. I'm trying to start some stuff now. I don't think we've ever had a call. I don't think there's ever been a call in the history of any radio that I've ever done where we've got a call from a guy that was driving a bus to shout out the Raiders, and then on top of that, take it to a whole nother level and have the whole bus shout out Raiders. I thought that was fantastic. You got it?
8: Yeah, it was a tough. I'll just play it. The audio could have been a little better, but it's tricky. But
1: that's awesome. That's awesome.
8: That's the part I love. That's the part that came in clear.
1: Yeah. Now, I hope the statute of limitations is already gone. I don't want to use that as evidence.
8: Boy, what are you talking about?
1: If so, we just made that up.
8: I'll take it out of the podcast.
1: That was AI generated.
8: Yeah.
1: That wasn't a real thing.
8: It didn't sound like it to me. I don't know what you're talking about. Yeah.
1: Exactly. That was a fantastic call,
8: yes,
1: though. So shout out to our guy. I know what day it was. I know it was on the Thursday. I was at Chickies and Pete's, which is actually where I'll be tomorrow. So if you're in and around town, definitely encourage you to come on by Chickies and Pete's 2 to 5 p.m. I'll be there. And then Clay Baker will come in and hold it down for the Thursday night watch party for week 5 of NFL action. So we do encourage you to come on by there. Chickies and Pete's is a great place to be, and that's where I'll be coming up tomorrow. That was a great segue from that call to a plug for where we'll be coming up tomorrow. All right, what you got for us right now?
8: Take the bus. You can take the bus to Chickies and Pete's
1: nice.
8: If you want to. I've got right now a 4-pack of tickets to see the Rebels take on the North Dakota State Bison at Allegiant on October 10th, this weekend. Give me a call right now, 702-365-9200. Must be a Nevada resident. Caller 9 gets a 4-pack of tickets.
1: There it is right there. 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Ari's got your hookup. 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We'll take you back inside the Raiders locker room. 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
23: Kevin Kugler here from Thursday Night Football on Westwood One. 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Dallas is looking for back-to-back wins following last week's second-half comeback victory over the Texans. 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
24: It's a work in progress. I think they're going to get better as the season goes on. And I know they're going to get better as the season goes on because the more you do at full speed, the better you are. I thought they played solid. There were some holes. There were a lot of time. There was some penetration in the backfield. But I think when you mix that combination of a new scheme, new system, and the fact that you've got a running back who's not 100%, so you're limited to plays that you can call for him to be effective, it adds for a, you know, a big cluster.
15: Now back to Unnecessary Roughness with your boy Q. Presented by Meineke, doing car care right.
1: You gotta love it when Professor Kennedy is censoring himself, as he did on the Raider Squad show, talking about the offensive line being a work in progress, obviously the running game being a work in progress, and, you know, that was one of my answers to the question that I threw out there today about where you'd like to see this team improvement in the second quarter of the season. Where would you like to see the most growth from? I'd love to see this rushing attack get a lot better than where it is, and I understand that it's going to get better. I do know that. I know that they just got to stick with it. It's the same thing they did in Seattle last year, so those are my expectations. I didn't think it was going to be some wonderful, great rushing attack immediately, but you do want to see growth. Right now, 24th in the league in rushing yards at 93 yards per game. 15th in the league is 109 per game with Philly. So I'd like to see them anywhere between that, you know, 15, 16, maybe 18 range, somewhere kind of middle of the pack rushing attack, at least by the time the second quarter of the season is over. I think that that means that they're definitely improving. That means the offensive line is getting better. It means the running backs are being more effective. And then you have an opportunity to be a much more balanced attack. Of course, that offensive line has got to be one well-oiled unit, and that's what they're working on. Jaxon Powers-Johnson, he did return to practice today in a limited capacity. Of course, Tyler Linderbaum, he's been that guy, one of the best free agent signings of this this free agent class that just happened to go by. Obviously, the Raiders have a couple of them, and N'Kobe Dean as well. But Tyler Linderbaum has been really good. It's Unnecessary Roughness, Raider Nation Radio, 920. Again, we do want to hear from you at 702-365-9200. Before I get to some of your calls and texts, I do want to go back inside the Raiders locker room and had a quick minute to catch up with JPJ, Jackson Powers Johnson.
0: Coach said you're getting back at practice today. How does that feel to get back after being out with the injury last week?
3: Good, yeah. Just get out there and go play some football.
0: How do you feel?
3: I feel good. Yeah, just going to go out there, try and get better.
0: What is it? How is this offensive line? How has the continuity been coming together for you guys so far throughout the course of the season?
3: I think it's been great. I mean, we've, you know, had a lot of fun, you know, playing with each other, you know, on the field and being able to, you know, grow off the field, you know, do the little line dinners, everything like that. I think we have great continuity.
0: Looks like Coach Dennison has been very hands-on. Have you got that same feeling, and how has that been going with him?
3: It's been great. I mean, Coach Dennison's been, you know, amazing, and you know everything he does is for a reason, and I think he's doing a great job.
0: How much is it going to take for you guys to be able to try to get that run game going a little bit more effective, kind of like it was week one against Miami?
3: I think we're just trying to stay cohesive and, you know, and just trying to get better. I think we're definitely trying to step up to that challenge, but I think we're just focusing on it day to day.
0: Is it one of those things that just kind of grows week to week and it's going to get better, you just as long as you stay to the course?
3: I think so. I mean, I think everything kind of, there's a lot of things that play into it, but, you know, just continuing to, you know, try and get better at it on a daily basis.
0: You guys took your first L of the season, so what's the challenges that you see from New England coming up this week, week five?
3: I think we're just going to try and, you know, just be us, you know, focus on practice, focus on our process, and, you know, just do what we do.
1: So there's Jackson Powers Johnson, just a quick minute in the locker room with him earlier today, and we'll see how the rest of the work week goes for him, the practice week, what he does coming up tomorrow, what he does on Friday. There's a chance that he'll be back in the lineup. There's a chance that Caleb Rogers, once again, will get the start based off of what JPJ is able to do this week in practice and how the coaching staff feels the offensive line is gelling and coming together and, you know, what guy gives him the best opportunity to go out there and be successful on the weekly and on the daily is what the coaching staff is going to do. But one guy that we do know is going to be out there is Tyler Linderbaum. He has been that guy. As soon as they gave him that massive contract to be the highest paid center in the league, he has been that guy. Has it been perfect? No, but it's been solid. It's been really solid. And you know that he's, you know, he's going to be exactly who he is. You see how much of an issue Baltimore has now trying to replace him. They've tried to replace him with, I mean, they've done everything but call Ari and me up to replace him, right? And obviously that's not happening, but they've done everything they can, including making trade earlier today with the Philadelphia Eagles to try to bring in a guy to hold down that center position. They just don't have the right piece. Tyler Linderbaum is a member of the Silver and Black, and earlier today also caught up with him in the Raiders locker room.
4: Div Ashton having over 100 yards, what do you think was working in that game that needs to happen?
5: Great question. Yeah, I think just stay true to the process, continue to get better throughout the week. You know, we have good backs, we have good alignment, we have good tight ends, good fullbacks, so just putting it all together.
7: What did you see this Patriots defense kind of looking at on tape?
5: Yeah, it's a really good unit. A lot of different looks, a lot of good players on their team. Interior, you know, plays really well. Good group of inside linebackers and edge, so, you know, we're going to have our hands full. So that's why this week's important with prep, understanding our assignment, great communication, road games, all those things. So, yeah, it starts today with a good prep Wednesday practice and then, you know, carry it over.
4: Tyler, Coach Kubiak as a play caller talks a lot about, he took a lot of responsibility and accountability for the run game and things like that. What does that mean when your head coach says, okay, well, I got to get better because he believes in the roster that you guys have here?
5: Yeah, I mean, you know, at the end of the day, a lot of the run game, you know, goes when the O-line is doing their job and doing well. So, you know, appreciate him saying that. But at the end of the day, we got to play at a higher standard for ourselves and, you know, get the run game going. And that starts this week, starts with in practice. And, you know, just excited. We got a good group of guys, guys that work hard and want to be great. So. That's never a doubt.
4: Tyler, I know that you guys quiet a lot of the outside noise, but has there been a moment for you that you felt like this team is so for real now that we're headed into week five?
5: I think we always thought we were a good team. You know, it's just, you know, sometimes the outside doesn't see that, doesn't see the the potential of our team. But, you know, we always believed in ourselves when we first got here and started in April. So it's just building off of that. at the end of the day, it's what we think in here and the confidence that we have in here as a team, and then, you know, get the fans and everyone else to rally behind us.
1: There you go, Tyler Linderbaum in the Raiders locker room earlier today. And again, they're trying to become one well-oiled unit, right? From left to right, Colton Miller, Spencer Burford, Tyler Linderbaum, JPJ, and/or Caleb Rogers, and then DJ Glaze. They're all trying to work together for the same common goal, which is becoming one tight unit, one unit that's all rowing in the same direction, same time, no guy doing his own thing, because when that happens, bad things happen to the offensive line. They don't have that cohesiveness that they need to have moving forward. So definitely wanted to go and let you hear inside the Raiders locker room. We also caught up to Max Crosby. If we have time, we'll get to him in the show as well, but we definitely want to get to you. The 702-365-9200. Threw the question out there. Where would you like to see this Raiders team improve the most? What area of the team do you want to see the growth from coming up in the second quarter of the season? Obviously, that gets started coming up on Sunday as they travel to New England to take on the Patriots. Let's go out to the Bay, talk to our guy Lester. Lester, welcome to the show. What's on your mind?
2: Hey, IQ. Thanks for taking the call, as always.
1: Yes, sir. Appreciate you.
2: I'm in here. Piggyback off what you got going on today on the question to us, and also what happened. You were talking about the receivers yesterday. It coincides with one another. I think we got to see improvement with the running game. This upcoming game, I think we need to go, instead of running zone, lateral zone stretches, I think we need to go power zone, where we just get out to the zones as an offensive line unit and have our running backs just do that one cut and hit it hard. So that's it. Don't wiggle around and don't play around. And then you can go back inside and then try and pick your spots inside. But, you know, and then it keeps it a little bit more simple, right, when it comes to a power zone, downhill run zone scheme, and get the one cut going and see if that works and get the holes going. I love to see Mike Washington get involved more. It's pretty obvious that Aston Jeanty isn't 100%. You could tell that last game, he's not as explosive, right? And you could tell something's going on, and that's okay. If he's able to play, he's able to play, but he's not 100%. If we get Mike Washington rolling and get him about, 12 to 15 touches a game, where he's using his power and his speed and his agility to get in there to spell Ash, that'd be great. I'd love to see us improve in the screen game, because if your running game's not working as well as you'd like, that's where the screens come into play, right? So I'd love to see that. Now, what you were talking about yesterday on the receivers, we got what we got. Dedrick Jackson, maybe the bring him up on the practice squad, but I'd love to see us make a deal. Brian Thomas Jr., that's who I'd love to see ahead of Marvin Harrison. If we can get Brian Thomas Jr. from Jacksonville for a third rounder, and a fifth or something like that, or third and sixth, I would jump on it. I think he still has a lot of room for growth. They're not utilizing him as much over there in Jacksonville. They have a full squad at receiver. So I'd love for us to make a deal and get Brian Thomas Jr. and then add him to the wide receiver room. Thanks, Q.
1: I appreciate the call, man. Really good stuff. That's Lester in the Bay right there. And, yeah, we'll see what they do with the wide receiver room. Now they're getting Dante Thornton Jr. back. I don't know when they're going to activate him and put him on the 53-man roster. Again, I just like I said yesterday, I don't think that there's a move to be made outside of the building, especially not right now. If they make any kind of move, I think it'll be much closer to the trade deadline, when the price of doing business is cheaper, right? When some of these teams might really look at it and be like, man, we are out of it. We're 0-6 or 0-7. We stink. We're done. Let's just try to go ahead and get as much draft capital as possible. We'll ask Steve Weiss's thoughts on any wide receivers that may be available when he joins us coming up at 4:00. Obviously, Marvin Harrison Jr. Has been a name that's been talked about quite a bit. Brian Thomas Jr. has been talked about quite a bit. But there may be some others out there that some teams that we're not even paying attention to right now may have some interest in moving off of, just because they feel like that they're in a rebuild-type mode, or this is not it. I mean, hell, look at the Eagles. They just lost their right tackle. He just retired immediately, and then they just traded their center. So now all of a sudden their offensive line is being, pulled apart. Who knows what direction that they're going in? That's weird to talk about an Eagles team that doesn't have expectations to make a deep run in the playoffs. Like, they could be done deal records before it ever really gets started. So that's something to monitor and pay attention to. But like I said, Steve Weiss, chief national reporter for NFL Network and ESPN, he'll join us at the top of the hour. We'll hear from him. Right now, we're hearing from you at 702-365-9200. Tech Raider on the conversation with Dante Thornton Jr. said, yo, Q, we know that Dante struggled his rookie year in a dysfunctional offense. If there's a chance of getting the best out of Dante, Coach Kubiak is the guy to do it. Don't be shocked if Thornton starts making plays in this offense. There's a lot of truth to that. A lot of truth. Because that offense last year was dysfunctional. Yes, it was really bad. You know, I saw the other day, I don't know if we brought this up on the show, but Northwestern, did you see what they did in their rushing attack on Friday last week, Ari? Did you happen to notice what they did? They ran for 432 yards in the game. Yeah, that look that you just gave me, yes, 432 yards they ran for in that game. Do you know who their offensive coordinator is?
6: I promise I don't.
1: Chip Kelly.
6: Oh, boy.
1: And Chip Kelly, what did he refuse to do while he was the offensive coordinator for the Raiders?
6: Seriously.
1: He refused to run the ball. As soon as they had any signs of struggling when it comes to running the ball, he's like, nope, not doing that no more. Remember how many times Pete Carroll used to fire shots at him through the media? You know, hey, Geno's not calling the plays. Geno's not. We got to still run the ball. That was a direct response to my question about how do you get Geno more comfortable so he's not turning the ball over. Well, you know, we got to run the ball better. He ain't the one out there calling the plays. I mean, that was a direct shot. And now this dude just had a team that ran for 432 yards on Friday night. Like, that blew my mind. I was up there. I was doing my ESPN show, game night. Me and Mia O'Brien, as a matter of fact. And she just kept saying, Q, more yards, more yards. Like, that's all we kept doing is monitoring that game. They ended up with 432. There is teams in college football that don't have 432 yards rushing, period. He got it in one game.
6: Spread it around a little bit to two players well in the hundreds.
1: Yes, that's what I'm saying.
6: 162.
1: Yeah. Exactly. Amazing. It was just an incredible display. But, yeah, he refused to run the ball.
6: Interesting.
1: Or at least try to run the ball consistently with the silver and black. That's one thing that I know Coach Kubiak is going to do. He's definitely going to keep running the ball. And his offense is much better than the offense that the Raiders tried to implement last year. I want to say that the Raiders are one of, what, three or four teams? I think three teams. I don't know the exact stat, but there's only a couple teams, it might only be two, that have scored at least 26 points every game this year. And that's what I know the Raiders have done it. I want to say it's maybe two teams. Maybe three. But anyway, it's not many. Oh, here comes your AI-generated answer. Oh, boy, look out.
6: Apparently, it is led by high-scoring offenses like the Bills and the Cowboys. So, yeah, supposedly. Yeah, actually, yeah. Here we go. Bills 31.8, Cowboys 30.5.
1: But is that how many they've scored per game?
6: No, you're right. That's the average.
1: So yeah, that's what I'm saying. Yeah. Anyway, it's a fun fact.
6: I asked the question, but it didn't.
1: Yeah. Hey, that's that AI generation yes, that you is. Have. 702-365-9200. We'll hear from you as we close out hour number two. We got Steve Weiss, Chief National Reporter from NFL Network and ESPN. Join us at the top of the hour, but we hear from you next here on Raider Nation Radio 920.
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0: to build, whatever you're trying to do, rebrand, none of that stuff. It's just, hey, just focus game in and game out, week in and week out, continuing to grow as a team. And growth is what we've been talking about here on the show, Unnecessary Roughness, Raider Nation Radio 920. We got Steve Weiss, Chief National Reporter, NFL Network and ESPN, joining us at the top of the hour. Where would you like to see that growth come from? Second quarter of the season gets started coming up on Sunday as Raiders travel to Foxborough to take on the New England Patriots. So the first quarter is in the books. Second quarter, where would you like to see the most growth for? That's the question that we ask again, 702-365-9200. Let's go out to the phone lines real quick. Talk to the money man, Money Mitch. Give me something good, Money Mitch. What's on your mind?
1: Whoa, starting off in the right foot. I guess it's got to be a slam dunk or you're out of here. I didn't kill Ari. Thanks for taking my call.
0: Of course.
1: I see a customer coming. I see a customer coming across, so I got to make it even quicker. I have faith in two tight ends, very good tight ends, helping out with the wide receivers, and they can hopefully catch up. I want to see something from the running game, especially Hutchins got to get kicked on another notch, and, of course, Washington. Here you go. Thank you. Thank you, Frank. Especially Washington. I expect him to get a little more. Should give, you know, give Austin Gentry more of a rest. Mm-hmm. Are you still there?
0: I'm listening. Well, you were talking to your neighbor. Hold on. How are you going to tell me? Am I still there? You started talking to your neighbor. What you talking about?
1: You got a point there. That's
0: I know I got a point there. I know. I can listen. I know you. You said, hold on, Q. Let me talk to my neighbor, Frank. Hey, Frank, I don't care if I'm on the radio with Q. What are you doing today? How's the weather? You want some lemonade? How's everything going? How's the family treating you? Like, you're holding a conversation. You're on the radio with me. What are we doing?
1: My timing is impeccable. It only happens to me. And the neighbors are one block over, so you can't say it's a neighbor. I'm walking around. I'm doing another lap here. You know, to keep my A1C, I'm sure Mrs. Q can explain to you. You don't have to worry because you're still a young puppy. All right? Okay, sorry. I can't be rude. I'm from New York. I can't be rude. I'm like you. Okay? You know, if you walk to the barbershop, you're always talking. I seem to be always talking, especially when I make phone calls. That's my job. But I can't be rude. I mean, the dog, Bruno does not understand. He sees me, ex-FedEx guy, with dog bones in his right leg pocket. All my pants have the special pockets just for the dog bones. Even my, even the suit that I wore to the wedding had some dog bones in it. That's me.
0: All right. You're the dog bone guy. Money Mitch the dog bone man. I heard that.
1: Okay. And it was such a great time with the wedding. Q, thanks for taking my call. I'll talk to you soon.
0: All right, brother. There he goes. Money Mitch right there. Now he's going to get back to the real conversation. Now he's going to go talk to Frank. Frank apparently was more important than having a conversation with the guy on the radio. Frank, who was walking down the street, Money Mitch was walking around with the cell phone. He's like, you know what? I'm going to call Q, but I'm going to talk to Frank. And it had to be Frank. It couldn't be anyone else, right? He had to be Frank. Frank sounds like he means business, don't it? When you hear that Frank just walked up, don't he sound like business? Like, hey, something's really going down. Why? How do you know something big's going down? Because Frank's coming down the block. So I get it. I'll wait my turn. Just let me know when you want me to talk again. I'll get back involved. I'll let you go ahead and carry on with your convo. But it's always good to hear from our guy Money Mitch, who apparently is now hanging out with Frank. We're hanging out with you. You're hanging out with us. We're hanging on to hour number three. That's coming up next. Steve Weiss, he'll join the show here on Raider Nation Radio 920.
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14: Well, I think it's been a resilient group. 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
15: 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And Steve, thanks so much for your time. Appreciate you. I got a lot that I want to talk to when it comes about all things NFL, but we'll start with the Raiders. I remember talking to you back in training camp and preseason, and you know, what would a good season look like for the Raiders? And you basically said, win. Well, so far, that's what they've done. They've won. They're 3-1 on the season. What have you seen from this team so far through the first 4 weeks?
16: A very good football team. Like, they compete. Watching them play now, like, they're not just kind of winning and getting by. Like, they play so hard. They play disciplined on defense, right, at all three levels. And you're seeing, you know, the guys up front, Malcolm Kuntz is playing so well alongside of Max. And then, you know, N'Kobe Dean has been absolutely insane. The young guy, Masses, in the defensive backfield. I mean, we can talk about offense all day, but when I watch them, again, the way their defense plays and competes, I'm like, this, it's different. Like, it is different. And, you know, we talked before, I said, you know what, infusing this roster with a bunch of free agent veterans who've won before, that's something that could change, like, the culture, and you see it. Like, you see all the veteran players they brought in have stepped up and delivered. Linderbaum, Kirk Cousins, N'Kobe Dean, Quay Walker, all those guys who showed up. And you can see, man, this is even losing to Kansas City, it was a one or two mistakes that cost them the game because they really, really competed.
15: How beneficial is it that Kirk Cousins is playing at the level he's playing at?
16: Well, of course, it's super beneficial in a lot of different ways because – one, you know, you've got a quarterback and coach who know each other. They've known each other for years, so there's trust there. But the fact he's playing so well, it helps administer the message that Clint Kubiak wants to get to everybody else to a different volume. Like, see, I trust this guy tonight, and I'm playing well, so now you can trust me because what he's showing me and what I know about him, it works, right? And then everybody else is playing well. And when you have a quarterback that's playing well like that, again, it's contagious, but it's also allowing Fernando Mendoza to learn, to see how things go in the meeting rooms, to see how Kirk approaches things on the practice field, because and it translates, again, because it's being successful. This Steve play here Weiss. On this part of the field, it works.
15: It does. It really does. Steve Weiss, Chief National Reporter, NFL Network, and ESPN is with us here on Raider Nation Radio 920. A lot of the questions, Steve, has been, okay, but the Raiders don't have that number one wide receiver, so there's been a lot of suggestions. Maybe they look outside the building. Do you think that would be a smart decision, or should they just stay the course of how they're going right now?
16: Not right now, because it seems like someone steps up every week. Mm-hmm. I mean, that's what's kind of cool. I mean, they're tight end-centric. You know, you see what Bowers and Mayer have done. Ashton Gentry has been like, whoa, who knew that he could do this in the receiving game? But it seems like somebody steps up every week. And, yeah, at some point, maybe that catches up to him because you got to have a field stretcher. You got to have someone who can pull guys off those tight ends. But right now, man, I mean, it looks like they have something cohesive. And if they think that they're really going to make that type of move, maybe if there's anyone out there, you go find someone, but otherwise you stay the course.
15: Is there anybody that you've been hearing? You know, I know the Marvin Harrison Jr. name pops up all the time. Brian Thomas Jr. pops up all the time. Is there any name that you kind of have an eye on to see if they possibly could get moved by their team?
16: Yeah, Jerry Jeudy as well out in Cleveland. Because those two rookie wide receivers have stepped up and balled out. And you see, you look at his numbers and it's like, whoa, like 2 years ago, this guy was over 1,000. You know, 1,000 yards, and now he only has like 5 or 6 catches. And not because he's not playing. He's on the field. He's just not being targeted. So they say the Browns aren't going to trade him. He showed up great at the end of last week's game, but that's someone else I would look out for.
15: Steve Weiss is with us here on Raider Nation Radio 920. And I say roughness. Lane Johnson retires yesterday due to mental health, and we all know how that is, and he's been talking about that for a couple of years. But then the Eagles go and trade Cam Jurgens to the Ravens the very next day. Did that catch you off guard like it caught me off guard?
16: It did a little bit just because, you know, Cam Jurgens is one of those veterans, and he's got experience. But, you know, he hasn't been great playing guard. He's more of a natural center. And I think they said, look, this is the time for us. But they got a second in 2 years and like a fifth rounder next year, I think. And the Eagles are like, you know what? This is a time to go ahead and get some trade equity. The Ravens want to go ahead and give it to us. And Juergens is somebody who could probably fit in as a natural center there. They need that so they can move Ioane back to guard. But, you know, you look at the Eagles now, other than Jordan Mailata, everyone on that offensive line is 4 years or less of experience. So it's a very young unit right now. I don't think this is a fire sale yet, but you know, the people coming in there now, they're literally green in the tooth for an offense that really isn't playing well.
15: Yeah, that's exactly where I wanted to go next, is the offense isn't playing well. And I know that, you know, Sean Mannion is the OC. It's the first time he's been offensive coordinator. Is there a, if this trend continues for them, could you see a potential fire sale in Philadelphia?
16: Yeah, I mean, they've probably got some parts I could see, maybe a couple more. You know, folks, they're just so beat up. I mean, yeah. It's hard to sit there and say, like, it's because of Sean Mannion. It's because of this, man. They've Saquon's out. Devontae Smith is out. Like I said, Juergens is out. Dallas Goedert is out. You know, but if things continue to go, maybe, you know, if they get offered some assets, they're not going to just start giving guys away, because the one guy who they really got to try to uplift is the quarterback who they're not going to be able to get rid of, I mean, because of his contract. So,
17: yeah.
16: And plus, you know, they're always, you know, they'll never be in rebuild mode. They're one of those teams. Mm-hmm. So they'll be savvy about it. It'll be interesting to see, though, how they proceed.
15: What about in Houston, where the Texans are 0-4? DeMeco Ryans says he's taking over the play calling for the defensive side of the ball. How concerning is where they're at right now? They were 0-3 last year, and they made the playoffs, but now, Steve, they're 0-4.
16: Yeah, they're 0-4, and Jacksonville is a good football team. Indianapolis is better than their 2-2 record. Their two losses came to Kansas City and Baltimore. I'm concerned because, you know, when you watch the Texans, C.J. Stroud's actually playing pretty well, but their offensive line is getting him killed. They can't run the football. Like, everything we've talked about regarding the Texans for the past 2 years is here again. And so what is going on? Is it, you know, the coordinators that keep changing, not being able to find synchronicity between the play call and the offensive line? You know, DeMeco, he's taking over the defensive calls, though, because you got a ton of money going out to players on that side of the ball, and they're playing great up front, but that secondary is not playing well. I mean, the way they made it so easy for Dak to move downfield for Dallas to win that game last week at the end of the game, it was staggering. I mean, they were playing some basic zone concepts that Perkins and CeeDee Lamb found, like, oh, okay, Dak, let's play pitch and catch and go ahead and win this ball game. And so there's a level of frustration, and some of that has to fall on DeMeco, just because the coordinators he continues to hire, you know, it's not, you know, that's falling at the guy doing the hiring now. Things keep not working.
15: We saw week four in the NFL get wrapped up with the Falcons beating the brakes off the Saints, and Bijan Robinson is Bijan Robinson. He's fantastic. I mean, is the Falcons, are all their problems solved now that Michael Penix is there at that quarterback position? It looks like it's stabilized now.
16: I won't say all their problems are solved, but it helps. Mm-hmm. You can open up the playbook a little bit. I mean, you know, he's moving the ball downfield. There's not a ton of chunk plays in the passing game, but their offensive line is just mashing people. Even their defensive line has been dominant for two games. You know, look, they play two defenses that don't like to necessarily play heavy boxes. You didn't see them getting stacked up with five and six man fronts. And then when they did, that's when Penix was just dumping it over their heads. And so they've got some really good – Tommy Reese, the offensive coordinator, is dialing up some really good stuff. It'll be interesting in a couple weeks, you know, when they take on some heavy fronts. They play Baltimore this weekend. You know, they can put five in the box, but they don't like to do that. So we'll see. I mean, it's a tough – Bijan makes it super tough. Mm-hmm. To kind of scheme, because you put five in the box. Okay, well, if he breaks past that, then he's gone. So you want to kind of have that nickel hybrid safety there to tackle in the open field, but that's not an easy chore to do anyway. So he just tilts the scale so much because he's pretty indefensible.
15: Yeah, he is, and he looks like he's doing it, and it's so effortless. I mean, the dude is incredible the way he plays. Just, he's another speed. And, Steve, there's three teams now that are undefeated. The Chiefs are 4-0. They just beat the Raiders. The Vikings are 4-0, and the 49ers are 4-0. Are the Vikings and their success, is that sustainable since they're not really scoring? They're doing it all by way of the defense.
16: It's sustainable until,
17: right? Okay. You know, we've seen teams like Houston. We've seen teams, Baltimore back in the day, be carried by their defense. I mean, every year there's a couple teams that are carried by one side of the ball. But at some point, you've got to be able to hit the explosive plays. You know, Justin Jefferson's got to get completely healthy. Kyler Murray's got to play a couple games in a row. But I think they'll get it going. I mean, they're a good football team. And that defense has just been just absolutely dynamic, you know. But when they start facing some of the big boys on the schedule, that's when it'll get fun.
15: Yeah, well, Brian Flores has got those guys cooking.
17: He's the
15: man.
17: That
15: is for sure.
17: He's the man.
15: Is. Yes, he is. Steve Weiss, Chief National Reporter, NFL Network, and ESPN is with us here. Raider Nation Radio 920. We'll close out with this. I saw earlier today the NFL and the NFLPA, they announced their joint statement about celebrations and what's a penalty or what's a fine and what isn't and what is. And what is the league trying to do, in your opinion? How are they trying to, I guess, police what they do when it comes to celebrations?
17: Well, I mean, I think they walk it back, because look at how many times they highlight celebrations. I mean, how many times are they featuring, you know, Cam Bynum and all these guys doing celebrations, while at the same time you're fining guys for it? Mm-hmm. Like, let's walk it back. It's really fun. Kyle Juszczyk is great. I mean, these guys aren't doing anything that I think is offensive, that if a six-year-old kid does at a youth football league game, that people are going to be offended, or something that's going to start some type of offensive trend.
15: Right.
17: So I'm glad they had this conversation. Let's have fun, man. These guys understand it. They're not out here trying to disrespect one another, and if you are, then you fine them.
15: Right.
17: But these things are kind of all in fun. So I'm glad they got to this point, and hopefully they'll start they'll stop over policing some of these penalties too, because it seems like at the back end of games, all we're getting is DPIs week after week, game after game.
15: Yeah, exactly. No doubt about that. Let's get those penalties right for sure. Steve Weiss with us here, Raider Nation Radio 920. Well, Steve, great stuff as always. What else are you working on that we should be on the lookout for?
17: Hey, man, Total Access every day, Pacific time at 9-11. Me and my guy, Stan Verrett, will bring you the latest around the news conferences, the latest news. We'll break it down for you. A lot of good stuff from reporters on the outside of the fence as well.
15: I'll tell you what, it's been great to see you guys back together. You guys have been doing a heck of a job, so definitely keep it up. You know, we'll be tuned in.
17: Appreciate you, man.
15: Absolutely. Appreciate you. There you go. Steve Weiss, Chief National Reporter, NFL Network, ESPN with us here on Raider Nation Radio 920. Really good stuff from him. Definitely appreciate his time this afternoon, and we do appreciate your time as well. We want to continue to hear from you at 702-365-9200. Had to do a little scatter shooting around the NFL, and as I'm watching little Major League Baseball postseason action, my guy Emmett Golden will be pretty happy. The Guardians are having their way with the White Sox right now, 8-3, top of the ninth. They got a couple guys on with only one out, so it looks like the Guardians are on their way to survival mode. They're down 2-0. They're one game away from elimination. You know, the White Sox, fun fact, they haven't clinched a postseason, like an advancement in the postseason, in over 100-plus years at home. It's been a very long time since they actually got it done at home. They've got two opportunities, this being opportunity number one. Obviously, it's not going to work out unless they come back in the bottom of the ninth. It's not going to work out in this one. Maybe it works out in game number five. But that'd be kind of cool to see that streak broken that has been going on for a very long time for the White Sox, who, oh, by the way, were a terrible team the last couple seasons. And now this year, here they are in the postseason. So I guess there's a chance for my A's. Just saying. Guess there's a chance. I say that with some anger in my voice. We actually got into it in the locker room earlier today, Ari. Not into it.
18: You and but some it was, Dodgers fans, I'm guessing.
15: Yeah, it was. Well, of course. I mean, because the Dodgers are still playing, and so you know, you started getting some Yankee fans talking, other fans. AJ Cole was a fan of the Braves, so he was, he was talking a little bit about trying to survive as the, you know, Dodgers are right now, have them on the brinks of elimination. And I believe Levi Edwards said something about, well, I'm just tired of the Dodgers poaching our players. And I was like, man, you guys all are playing a violin in front of me right now. My team is a major league, minor league team, right? And for once, they didn't try to operate like that this year, but they had so many guys injured. I mean, they didn't have any chance whatsoever. They had so many injuries that they had to deal with. And oh, by the way, they had no pitching at all. So, I know the stadium is being worked on. Matter of fact, Brandy Flores, she's over there doing a tour of the stadium this afternoon. So, 2028. Yeah, she's definitely a Dodger fan. She was like, I don't care. I'm a Dodger fan. Yeah. which is fine. Hey, man, look, I'm not mad. Like, for everyone who's mad about the way that they conduct business, I'm not. I don't care. I would love for the A's to conduct business just like that. Open up your wallet and spend. If you got it, spend it. What they say, if you smoke them if you got them, spend it if you got it. I don't care. It doesn't make me. I don't care how you get the talent. Just get the talent and keep it. That's all I care about. There was a time. It might have been 1989 when the A's had all the talent. Right? I could go up and down the lineup of how talented they were, and that's just the batting lineup. That's not even the talking about the pitchers.
18: Was that Eckersley back then?
15: Well, yeah, he was the closer, but I mean, they had Dave Stewart, they had Bob Welch. You know, that was just a couple of the pitchers that they had. Eckersley was the closer. I mean, Rick Honeycutt. I mean, look, they had pitchers, and they had the whole batting lineup. Trust and believe, I used to pretend to be every single one of them. I did. Did you ever play speed pitch back in the day?
18: No, because I'm with the salt.
15: That's true. You're not. You said it, not me.
18: You were going to, so.
15: I was going to say that. I don't know what, I mean, they might, everybody might not have called it speed pitch. We all called it speed pitch, and we used to play in Gray and Garth's, their driveway. So he put the little square, the little strike zone on the garage door. Nice. My mom wasn't getting down like that. There was no way we were putting tape on my mom's garage door. There was no chance.
18: Or hitting it with the ball.
15: Or throwing a ball against it. There was no chance that was happening. My mom would have left me out to dry, literally. She'd have took me out back.
18: Said, you stand there. I'm going to throw the ball at you.
15: Hung me upside down from the clothesline that we didn't have. She would have created a clothesline just to hang me upside down. Be like, boy, are you crazy throwing that ball against my garage? But we used to do that at Gray and Garth's house, which was really cool. So we played speed pitch. And, Doc, let me tell you. One, I had my baseball bat that I would get from the A's game because, you know, they always gave out a baseball bat. So I would use my A's bat. And I would start at the top of the lineup. Obviously, I was Ricky Henderson.
18: Okay.
15: And I would try to emulate. No joke. This is how much of an only child I was. I tried to emulate every single player throughout that lineup and their batting stance.
18: Yep.
15: So, I had Ricky's down because Ricky was my guy. But everyone, so I tried to look like every single batter. And so every time I got a guy on base, I'd be like, all right, now it's Dave Henderson. Now it's Jose Canseco. Now it's Mark McGwire. Now it's Carney Lansford. Now it's Walt Weiss. And so I got creative when I had to hit the left-handers because I wasn't very good at hitting left-handed. I could hit left-handed, but I wasn't very good at it. So the left-handed power hitters, trust and believe, when I was pretending to be them, didn't have as much power.
18: For some reason.
15: For some reason, they always hit for – they got base hits. They never hit home runs. But, man, so I would go – I'm telling you, I would go up and down the lineup.
18: That's
15: every
18: cool.
15: time. Just, yeah.
18: Does anybody then, stand like this? I don't know what he could see me, but
15: yeah,
18: there
15: was
18: there.
15: That was Julio Franco. Ugh. That was his when he was with the Rangers. When he was in the majors, period. But I always remembered Julio Franco when he was with the Rangers, and he had that batting stance where he held the bat, you know, like in front of him. It was really weird, so I tried to do that too. But for the A's, I had the Dave Henderson stance. I had the Jose Canseco stance. Mark McGwire, I'd always blink because he was always a blinker. Like, if you go back and look at Mark McGwire when he'd be at bat, he'd always blink a lot.
18: Right before he smashed it.
15: Yeah. I was Mark McGwire before the extracurriculars.
18: Yeah. A lot of people were.
15: I was those guys before they had some extra juice behind their skill set. Let's put it like that. But, yeah, Carney Lansford, he always used to make the bat, you know, move a whole lot. So it's like, I'm telling you, man. Look, I probably could still emulate most of those guys to this day. Like, I still have their batting stances down. I'm telling you, Dave Henderson, rest in peace to Hindu. I believe Dave Henderson passed away. I think he did. But he used to have a really weird batting stance too. I had that one down. Carney Lansford was very aggressive. Let's see, who else was there? There was a lot, but I'm telling you. Those were the good old days. That lineup was incredible.
18: Then they stole that from you in video game. That was like pre-video game. I know video games existed back then.
15: Yep.
18: I'm just saying that's the whole appeal.
15: There was the video game at that time. It was, I want to say it was Major League Baseball. We used to play on Nintendo.
18: Yeah.
15: And it was yellow. Yeah, I think the cartridge was yellow.
18: Boy, have we come a long way.
15: Yeah, exactly. But in that game, Ricky was the guy as well. Ricky was the man, so I used to, man, I would be so mad if anyone would beat me in that game and Ricky didn't have a good game. I would take it personal.
18: As you should.
15: I had a problem.
18: Look at these graphics.
15: I clearly had a problem. But no, that was the good old days, and those days are long gone. So, Yeah, Ricky and crew aren't coming through that those doors anytime soon. So look, hey, I'm wide open like some old school TV attendants, man. I'm welcome for them to, you know, turn things around, have a team full of talent. I know they got a lot of talented dudes on the squad right now, but they got to hold on to them.
18: Hey, man, and Vegas has been pretty successful with sports, and I know there's like a million different reasons why each team, and I know the Raiders are still, you know, getting there, but
15: I know,
18: but it's it might be a good place for them. You never know. Sometimes
15: we'll see.
18: some new scenery.
15: I will say, I am really
18: how
15: happy
18: much worse
15: that,
18: could it get? By the way,
15: right? Exactly. I am happy for Shea Langeliers. I know he got injured this year, but Shea is a really good player. He actually, I covered him at Baylor, so I knew him, and he was in the A's organization. Really good catcher, but he can go yard anytime. So he's a really talented. They got a lot of talented dudes that bat. They just don't have the pitching. They just need to get the pitching underway. So, speaking of the Dodgers, I need to check. Oh, it's 1-1 in the top of the fifth right now. So there you go. I'll have to check them out as well. Keep that party rolling. So there you go. That's our baseball 101 for you.
18: Do it all here.
15: Hey, man, there's nothing that we can't do around here. I'm just saying. We have tendencies. We do want to hear from you, though, at 702-365-9200. We will flush it. I got multiple different directions I can go with that, but I have to do one. One's got to come to the front of the congregation. I cannot let it slide by. If I do, that'd be shame on me. We'd have to flush me, so I'm not going to do that. But we'll hear from you at 702-365-9200. We've been talking about this Raiders team and where you'd like to see the most improvement in the second quarter of the season. Where would you like to see the growth from? Mark said, hey, Q, this is Mark, the main Raider. Didn't you do Mr. October? I'm up here in enemy territory, big-time Patriots fan up here. But let's go, Raiders. Just win, baby. Yeah, Mr. October was, man, you can't really emulate Mr. October, right? There's certain guys that, you know, were incredible. And Reggie Jackson was that guy. And really, I'm trying to think. When Reggie played with the A's, when I was really locked in, he was a much older Reggie Jackson. And just like Dave Parker. Remember Dave Parker? He was that guy as well. I appreciated Dave Parker when he played. There was a handful of older players that came through and played with the A's at the end of their career that were actually really good players too. It was a fun time out at the Coliseum at those days. But yeah, there's certain guys that you just can't emulate. Mr. October, I definitely could not. I could not do that one. But there was a lot of them that I was able to do. Let's see. Dave said, could you swing as hard as Jose Canseco? Of course not. Of course not. That dude, before he wasn't that guy, was that guy. Remember how good that guy was at one point? That dude was incredible. He was what, 40? He was 40-40 before there was really a 40-40 club? Remember when he was that guy? And then he went to what, Texas and let the ball bounce off his head and go over the fence? That was the beginning of the end for Jose Canseco. But the Bash Brothers, when the Bash Brothers were at their peak, there wasn't too many that were more entertaining than those two dudes. He was the guy that used to blink a lot, too. Jose used to blink a lot, too. Maybe that was for signs to come. Kobe said, we all did the same thing. Mike Aviles was my favorite to do. If you remember him, big swing and circle with his bat, a wild stance. Check that out if you didn't see it. I don't remember him. I'm going to have to check that one out. Sir Whiskey Ray said, hey, Q, I also used to like to imitate Eric Davis, Joe Morgan, the lift of the armpit, and Julio Franco. I'm just saying. Yeah, Julio Franco, man. Remember I mentioned him. That's the one. Little did you know, Ari, that conversation was going to open up this can of worms. Everybody's talking about their baseball players back in the day that used to imitate. You know who else I used to imitate? And my mom will hate to hear this. She probably knew I was going to go there. But she's a big Giants fan, and so I used to always make fun of the Giants, right? Because I was an A's guy, so she was a Giants fan. And even though they won a bunch and the A's clearly did not, I used to make fun of Rod Beck all the time. And I think he passed away too, so rest in peace. But he used to, every time he came in to relieve a game, I always knew that other team had a chance. Every single time he came in, I was like, oh, yeah, got him right where you want him now. Rod Beck's in the game, and he would be that guy. No joke, and I know we're not on TV, but I'm going to do it so you can see it anyway, Ari. He would come to the mound, he would stand there, and he'd start swinging his arm. It looked like his arm was, like, broken. Like, you know how they do in breakdancing when you did a little, you know, when you did a little arm motion? That's how he'd do it. He'd just start swinging his arm, and I always tell my mom, oh, yeah, he's about to serve it up right there. Here it comes. He's about to serve it up. Watch. And then all of a sudden, boom, ball's gone. Rod Beck used to serve it up all the time. Anytime he came into the game, I always knew the other team had a chance. And you know what the other thing is? They knew they had a chance too. They're like, yep, got them right where we want them. How many are you down? Who cares? Rod Beck's in the game. It is time. There was a time when the Braves were in the Giants division and they were up by, I think the Giants had a 10-game lead on them and it was late in the season and there was like no way Atlanta's going to catch them. Oh yeah, Atlanta caught them. Atlanta caught them. A lot had to do with Rod Beck serving it up. And all I would do while my mom was watching the Giants downstairs, I'd be upstairs and all you'd hear is, oh, oh, she would hate me for that. I was definitely a heckler. I was a troll before trolling was a thing. Before we even knew what a troll was, that was me when my mom used to watch the Giants and I had to give her a bad time. And the Braves caught them.
18: You? No, I'm just kidding.
15: The Braves did catch them though. They were like down 10 games and they caught them. That's when they were in the same division. And, they didn't win enough though. The Braves never won enough with that. You want to talk about a squad? They had every pitcher and then some. They had pitchers on top of pitchers.
18: Maddox. See, even Greg, I know this. Maddox, Glavin, Smoltz.
15: Glavin, Olson, Smoltz, all those guys, man. And then they had Andrew Jones.
18: Shout out
15: that
18: to
15: was
18: TBS.
15: Another team. Yeah, exactly. Everyone knew the Braves. Everyone knew the Braves because of TBS.
18: That's right.
15: They had David Justice when David Justice was still cool. Yep. Right? Yeah, he was cool until he wasn't.
18: Yep. Fred McGriff.
15: Yeah, the crime dog, Fred McGriff. Man. They had Terry Pendleton on third. Remember Terry Pendleton? They had Otis Nixon before crack. Remember that? I mean, it's not me. I didn't do it.
18: Oh, I know.
15: Hey, don't shoot the messenger. That was a life choice. That wasn't a cue choice. That was Otis Nixon choice. Remember they had Dion? When Dion went and played with the Falcons and then played in the playoff game with the Braves at the same time, the same day? Nice. They had squad, man. They didn't win enough, though. Bobby Cox, rest in peace to Bobby Cox. He used to win the division all the time. They didn't win a lot of World Series, but man, they had squad. Andrew Jones was a dude. He was at the game the other day. He's probably at this game as well. He was at center fielder. Remember, he was like an 18-year-old center fielder.
18: D-R-U-W, right?
15: They had Willie McGee? Or the A's had Willie McGee. I think the A's had Willie McGee. He played right field.
18: Chipper Jones,
15: Willie
18: too,
15: McGee
18: right?
15: Looked like a broke Daryl Strawberry. All right, I'm done. 702-365-9200. You did?
18: Oh,
15: you
18: no, did? No, no, you no. Had him? No, I was saying the caller, I think, wants to continue on this baseball conversation.
15: Yeah. All right, old ass Raider, welcome to the show. What's on your mind, brother?
19: Hey, young man. I remember, see, now you can't, when you start talking about Reggie Jackson, see, I was up in those Reggie stands, man, hollering at him trying to get a ball. Okay, so
15: that.
19: You could throw me a baseball, okay? So you was either in the crib or wasn't even born yet. And Blue Moon Olam, Fatfish Hunter, and Ken Holtzman came to my junior high school, man. I had a broken arm, man. He signed my cash, right? But so anyway, getting it back to, yeah, so when you talk about emulating Jackson, man, Charles Finley then sold off the team by the time you start emulating those players. Yeah, you know, he's gone, man. I think what I like about the Raiders so far, man, I like the way their commitment, man. They don't quit and they're competing in every game. And that's what, you know, I thought that's what we was going to get last year and that's what we're getting now. Even though they lost, you know, they're competing. Another thing I like about what they're doing right now, they're not eating the cheese. They're not reading the headlines. And one of the things that Kubiak says, we don't deserve no roses. We haven't done nothing yet. And they haven't. And, you know, I got PTSD, man. You know, I've been around for a long time, man. I remember when Josh Vander was kicking field goals to win games for the team, right? I remember the Raiders when they was going to the AFC Championship and losing at home before they even won a Super Bowl, okay? But the point I'm trying to make, man, is that they just keep on doing what they're doing, and I'm happy, man. And this PTSD might leave me.
15: There you go. Well, that's what we're hoping for. That's what we're hoping for. Hey, great call, man. Great call. I like this reminiscing, man. This is good, man. This is healthy. I like this. just when Will said Dave Justice was only cool because he knew prime Halle Berry, LOL. No, David Justice became uncool because of Halle Berry or during a situation with Halle Berry. That's when David Justice became uncool. There was a time, just when, Will, if you remember, I remember personally because I'm a dark-skinned brother. So we were out for a little while. I'll just tell you, we weren't cool and David Justice was a big reason for. And then he got into trouble. And then we were back in the business. And then who was it who messed it up for us after that? Wesley Snipes. Then Wesley Snipes and Billy Dee messed it up for us, those two guys. And then all of a sudden we were out again. And then Chris Brown came along, and he messed it up again for them. And so we were back in business. So, yeah, David Justice, like I said, he was cool until he wasn't cool. And, yeah, Halle Berry had a lot to do with it. You're on the right page, that's for sure. Laquan said, wiffle ball is what we called it in Jersey. I did the same thing. I had Ricky down. There you go. See, how did you know that we had so much in common? What you got,
18: I was going to say, I know wiffle ball, but that was to us, that was just like baseball.
15: With the wiffle ball bat.
18: Yeah,
15: we had the wiffle ball bat, and we used to either
18: specifically for
15: use a wiffle ball, or we'd have a tape, a piece of masking tape, and we'd roll it up into the shape of a ball and play with it in the backyard of someone's house and figure that we're not going to hurt anything. So, yeah.
18: Man, I don't normally go to this route, but let anyone from this new generation currently, like, think of something like that.
15: I don't think
18: they could. Like, they
15: no, they're not even going outside, man. What are you talking about? They're not going outside. You know what I mean? They don't. Yeah. Whatever they're doing, they're playing that sport on their phone.
18: we were speaking of the Raiders. We were resilient back then. We could find a way to have some fun.
15: They were not. They are not going outside to play no wiffle ball. They ain't going outside to play no speed pitch. They're not going outside. They don't even know what a blacktop hoop court looks like. They play in gyms now only. Like, if they ain't playing in no gym, they ain't playing. Like, hey, you want to go out here and shoot some hoops? Nope. I'm playing inside in the air conditioning in the gym. I like, hey, if you got it like that, I'm not mad. The other thing we used to play, and I used to think I was Ricky on that, was pickleball or rundown, whatever. It's, I know some people called it rundown. We used to call it pickle, you know, where it's like basically you had to steal bases. We used to do that. That was so much fun. And so when you play on the lawn, you can slide, and that's all I wanted to do. I didn't even have to slide, and I did it anyway. So I'd be on someone's grass, and you know me with my white t-shirts, I used to always slide head first because I thought I was Ricky. So I'd come home and I'd have a bunch of green grass stains on my shirt. My mom's like, "What happened?" I was like, "I was playing pickle. I can't
18: black
15: get caught.
18: And blue.
15: I can't get caught, Mom. I'm playing pickle. Ricky can't get caught." I had problems, man.
18: So, I'm sure that worked really well. I'm sure she was totally fine with that as your answer.
15: Yeah, exactly.
18: That sounds very painful, by the way. Not getting chewed out by Mama Q. I mean the sliding on the grass.
15: No, you slide on the grass. I didn't say I was sliding on the cement. You slide on the grass.
18: What kind of
15: you're
18: grass
15: all right.
18: We're playing on. Ooh.
15: What kind of grass were you playing on? You playing uneven, on AstroTurf?
18: Nah, just like uneven. I don't know. I feel like you catch your ankle in something. But then again, I am not the athlete that you were.
15: I don't know where you. I don't know where you grew up. My man said the grass was hard. Well, there you go. I mean, if you had rocks in the grass, then maybe. But
18: no, just the field, the place where we were playing on, not a field. It was just like a weird.
15: No wonder
18: thing.
15: Ari don't have no athleticism.
18: That must be why.
15: He ran the other way. He saw the grass. Was like, no!
18: No green stains on my clothes. I don't want to get yelled at.
15: Kobe said, nah, you guys are crazy. LOL. We play wiffle ball with crushed beer cans. Well, there you go.
18: Wow.
15: That's another subject. That sounds like a wiffle ball tournament. That's what that sounds like. I've actually played in a wiffle ball tournament, which is fantastic. There's usually in a wiffle ball tournament, that lasts for some hours. Usually on a Saturday morning, you start super early in the morning. It's almost like a golf tournament. It lasts for a long time. Bunch of games are being played. But normally people drink beer while they're playing a wiffle ball tournament.
18: Adults.
15: So, yeah, adults, of course. Yeah, I'm not.
18: I don't know what you're talking about.
15: No, but yeah, I played in a wiffle ball tournament probably about, I don't know, maybe 20 years ago or something like that. It was really a lot of fun, but it was the only time I ever played in one. Really a cool little event. So see, there you go. We knew what we were doing. We were having fun. Mm-hmm. There you go, Ari.
18: I learned some things.
15: Wait, hold on. Just when Will said, I'm a light-skinned bruh, so I was flowing when you were ebbing, and I was ebbing when you were flowing. That is too funny. That is comedy right there. That is a mic drop moment. Just when Will, you win. You win the competition. I'm out on that one. 702-365-9200. We continue to hear from you. Plus, we got something that we got to get serious and flush. We'll do that next here on Raiders Radio 920.

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4: This is the first time this week that we flushed the performance, and I promise you, I have about five stacked up that I've been ready to flush since the weekend, but because everything has been going on and had a short show on Monday as well, we haven't had an opportunity. And then I had one planned for today, and I quickly had to pivot, and I hate that I had to pivot. But I do. As I've said, when we first started flushing performances, brought to you by Moonlight Plumbing, moonlightplumbing.vegas, you can check them out. I always said anyone can get it. I've flushed myself. So if I can flush myself, anybody can be flushed. And again, we shout out to Moonlight Plumbing, moonlightplumbing.vegas. No job is too big or too small. 702-355-3938. So today's flushing comes from the industry that I'm in. Sports broadcasting, entertainment business. And I'll just read you the headline. Sorry for the misunderstanding regarding my comments on First Take this morning. And before we even flush that, I gotta tell Stephen A. Smith that he's gotta come to the front of the congregation. He had some statements about Lane Johnson, right tackle from the Eagles, who retired yesterday due to mental health and the reason why. But this was his explanation on First Take this morning.
6: A running game that was virtually non-impressive at the very least to begin with. And now Saquon Barkley got a hamstring injury, a passing game that wasn't that great to begin with. You lost A.J. Brown, Devontae Smith. Now he gets injured. Nine starters you finished the game without. And now the brother sat up there, one of the all-time greats as an offensive line. And what did he do, Shaq? What did he do, Jordan? He went like this. You know what? I'm going to call it quits. Now he calls it quits. Not for a season. Not an offseason. Oh, no, no, no, no, no. After being subjected to this, he said, life is a little bit too short. I need to focus. What did he say? His mental health. Am I making it up?
10: No, you're
6: am
10: right.
6: Did he say that? I'm just making sure. So the brother, four games in to the 2026 season, a dude that has been in the league forever sits back and says, I need to focus on my mental health. And as an offensive tackle, Lord, you know it's bad. There's no way you're undefeated. You're winning football games. You're thriving. Everybody's got Super Bowl in their sights. You walk away. You walk away because it's a very, very, very bad situation. And it doesn't look to be getting any better. And this brother say, hey, my life matters. It's time. I'm going to call it quits. My mental health, my mental. Lord, that's trouble for the Philadelphia Eagles. And everybody in the city of brotherly love knows it.
4: So clearly, that was the wrong take on First Take by Stephen A. Smith when he was talking about Lane Johnson and mental health. Now, to his credit, he and everyone on the panel with him, Kimberly Martin, others, they all tried to save him from himself. But at some point, the entertainment side of things, the putting on a show type of thing, maybe not doing the research before he started talking about it. Because look, I know the guy is spread thin. I know he does a lot. You know, he's very much sought after for a reason, right? He's earned that. So I'll give him that. But in what we know about mental health and what we know about some players that we have all talked to, we have seen, I have had personally on my phone, letting me know that they've gone through it. People in our own personal lives, you don't have to be an athlete to have mental health situations. We know how much that is a bad situation. There is by no means a time that we should be making fun of it for the sake of I want to entertain on my show. Look, I want to entertain on this show as much as the next man and any other show or any other platform, but there are certain areas that you just don't need to go to. And that's one, especially when it comes to football players opening up about mental health already, because they're already viewed as the tough guys that aren't supposed to have any kind of issues. The last thing they need to hear is someone on a huge platform like Stephen A. Smith has to come out and basically poke fun of and say that the reason he's retiring is not due to mental health, is due to the team is not very good. Like, the Eagles are 2-2. They're not awful, right? They're not over. Right. And even if they were, it doesn't matter. If that's the reason, then let that be the reason. Now, again, to his credit, he's come out and said, you know, he apologized on his other show on Sirius XM. He, you know, said that his words were misconstrued. Now, I don't know how that happens because I heard what you heard. But OK, I'll give him the benefit of the doubt. I think he understands. I'm sure someone got in his ear and was like, hey, dude. Hey, dude, that's a pretty serious subject that you're making light of right there. And again, if you look and watch the video of it, you'll see how uncomfortable everyone on that panel with him was. From Shay to Kimberly Martin and, you know, others were on there. They're just like, yeah, you're right. But, you know, like they it's almost like they wanted to interrupt him right then and there in the middle, which I kind of wish someone had who would have saved him from himself. But that's just something that, you know, you don't joke around with. We saw what happened in Dallas last year with Nealon, you know, who ended up taking his own life. And, you know, there's just been so many situations. And we have colleagues ourselves that have been on this show that have talked about mental health and what area and where they've been at times. And I'll tell you, without throwing names out there, I've had calls at random times of people that are like, hey, man, I just need to talk. Okay. I just need to listen then. I need to shut up and listen, because sometimes that's all someone needs to do is hear, is have someone listen to them to help them get through whatever is going on. I know Jay Glazer, who was a key speaker over at the Silver and Black Gala this last year at Allegiant Stadium, he came on to talk about mental health. As a matter of fact, the Silver and Black Gala has a lot to do with raising money and funds for mental health awareness. And Jay Glazer, he shares his story all the time. He says, sometimes I wake up and it's, and everything is gray. And when it's gray, it's bad. And sometimes he, and he says he leans on Howie Long a lot of times. Hey, I, you know, Howie right there on the set of Fox. Sometimes he can see that I'm going through it right then and there on the set. And he says, hey, hey, I'm with you. I'm with you. So definitely not something to play around with. Like I said, I love to have a good time. I love to entertain, but that is not where we go when it comes to the entertainment. I do believe, again, I mean, look, there's always times that we're going to say something and, you know, we might take it too far and someone listening might be like, hey, man, that's, you know, that's a little too much, or that's a little, I get it. So everyone's, you know, afforded a mess up. I'm not going to, you know, I'm not going to just throw rocks at him and everything, but that was not a performance that, that he's going to be too proud of. I'm sure that's one that, he's definitely going to want back. And that, my friends, exactly why we flush it.
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0: Hi, this is Lark Williams. 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
2: 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Coming up tomorrow, we'll be live at Chickie's and Pete's inside of Sahara, Las Vegas. Parking is always free. That's valet and the parking garage. Great food. TVs everywhere. Did I mention great food? And the TVs everywhere. We'll start the party at 2 o'clock. We'll run through 5 o'clock here with this show. Then Thursday Night Football will be on. And Clay Baker from the Morning Tailgate will hold it down from 5 to 8 p.m. Little Thursday Night Football watch party. So that's something to be a part of. Make sure that if you're in and around town, you come hang out with us. Say what's up. We'll have plenty of hookup for you. Probably have some UNLV and North Dakota State tickets to give out. As Ari gave some out earlier today, we'll have some to give out tomorrow there at Chickie's and Pete's as well. So definitely encourage you to come on by. We'll also have more sound from the locker room on tomorrow's show as we get another opportunity. Tomorrow we'll catch up with Robbie Leonard, the defense coordinator, Andrew Janoco, the offense coordinator. Like I said, get inside the Raiders locker room, so we'll bring that to you on the show. I know we'll have Vinny Bonsignor. He always joins us each and every Thursday. We'll have a Patriots preview as well, start to look ahead at this Week 5 matchup and who's in and who's out for the Patriots, because that is going to be one of the biggest storylines for this game, the injuries. So that'll be something that we look forward to as well. And, of course, as always, hearing from you at 702-365-9200. Just got a couple texts that I want to close out the show with. Just Win Will, well done, Q. That was the best flushing. Shout out to Moonlight Plumbing. That was a stinky one. Mental health awareness and acceptance is very real, so thanks for that. Mark in New Jersey said, I'm looking for growth in the second quarter for the offensive line, getting our running game going. Also want to see our wide receivers have more of a role in the offense. That's Mark in Jersey. Dennis said, we wore down the grass playing pickleball. Six boys, so my dad was always yelling at us for destroying the lawn. Maybe that's the lawn that Ari was playing on, why it hurt to slide, because it was already worn out. Jake said, I'd give Steven the benefit of the doubt if the apology was sincere. Bro just made it sound like everyone misinterpreted him. Man up and actually apologize. There's that. There's that. Good good text. Sir Whiskey Ray. Oh, I already said that one. What else? We got a lot of really good texts, man. We got plenty of great feedback. Sir Whiskey Ray also said, Q, I'm loving this A's talk about imitating batting stances. I did the same thing as a kid. Carney, Hendu, Kaseko, and Ricky were my favorites. That's Sir Whiskey Ray. We'll be back tomorrow here on Raider Nation Radio 920. Have a good night.
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And hundreds of local affiliates throughout North America. Talking a ton of postseason baseball today. We talked Yoshi Yamamoto and another dominant start last night to begin the show. We've been keeping you updated as the Guardians beat the White Sox 9-3. Game four now tomorrow in Chicago. We'll get you a Braves Dodgers update here in just a second. And we've also been talking a lot of football. So if you want to weigh in, 310-840-4910. In less than 20 minutes from now, our college football insider, Joe DeLeon, will join us to talk about some of the big games from last weekend. And as always, look ahead to another big Saturday in college football coming up this weekend. And we're going to get to pretender or contender here in just a couple of minutes with some of the very good NFL teams so far and whether it is legit or whether it's fool's gold. But speaking of Braves Dodgers, right now it's the bottom of the sixth, two outs. Dodgers won. Braves won. Go-ahead run, though, in scoring position. Tyler Glasnow and Tyler Malley have been exchanging zeros so far, but now we've got the bullpens taking over. It was Alex Vesia for the Dodgers, and now they've just turned it over to Edgardo Henriquez for the Dodgers. And right before we came back, scary moment as Teoscar Hernandez crashed into the wall in left field on a Ozzie Albies double that nearly left the park. Teo Hernandez is still in the game, so something to monitor, but this is a massive spot right now for the Bravos. Facing elimination, down two games to one, and Mauricio Dubon just hit a missile to right field, but right at Kyle Tucker. So we go to the seventh